0: Buongiorno, signor Lambini, signor Lenocci Bruno.
1: Ah, come in, Maria. You have brought our refreshments, no?
0: I have brought your refreshments, yes. Also some queries from the minister.
1: Oh, those we leave till domani. 11 o'clock, Uno. Time for our Chianti break.
2: Put the tray on the gramophone, please, until we have finished our game.
0: Oh, what game is this, signor?
2: It is a game about getting on in government service. We call it Happy Mafia.
0: Mamma mia, always you play the games, even though the permanent undersecretary is furioso.
1: Oh, Count Pitichini is furioso?
0: He is furioso about the Leaning Tower of Pisa. It seems you have had it straightened.
1: But he told us to put things right at Pisa.
0: No, Signor Lambini. He was talking about the ministry canteen. He told you to get things right with the pizza.
3: Oh, Doloroso.
1: Never mind, Uno. I'm going to water the window box. The vines have many grapes this year.
2: Ah, almost the time for the wine making. Hey, Maria, you have cleaned up the duplicating machine.
0: Si, signor. But I must remind you that two English gentlemen from London are due here any minute.
2: Ah, si, si. They wanted to sell us some British food.
0: Ah, this must be them now.
2: Come in.
4: Oh, good morning, gentlemen. My name is Lennox Brown, and this is my junior colleague here, Mr. Lamb.
5: How do you do?
2: Ah, the man from the minestrone.
1: Welcome to Italy, gentlemen. I am Riccardo Lambini, the junior signor.
2: And I am Lenocci Bruno, the senior signor.
4: Delighted to meet you both, and congratulations on your excellent English.
2: And you perhaps have a little Italian?
5: Yes, but we left him outside with the luggage.
0: Mamma mia, we have a right one here.
2: And what do you think of our beautiful city?
4: Oh, truly magnificent.
1: Did you see the Colosseum?
5: Oh, yes. What a pity they never finished it. I mean, fill in all those holes and you've got quite a decent building.
1: Let us hope you have a time to see the beauties of our country. Florence in the moonlight is most attractive.
5: I'm sure she is.
4: Let's get down to business, gentlemen. As you know, our government has sent us here to offer you some of our splendid British foodstuffs.
2: Yes, I was afraid of that. I'm afraid in Italy we're accustomed to a different sort of food.
1: Your bread, for instance. The British loaf is soggy, no? Over here, we are better at loafing.
4: I'm sure you are. You see, British food is always cheap.
2: See, I have been there. Always cheap. Fish and chips, beans and chips, chips and chips.
4: Yes, well, it's funny you should mention that. We are in a position to offer you plenty of potatoes, a good economical food.
5: Oh, yes. Leave the eyes in and they'll see you through the week.
2: Well, if we buy your British potatoes, you buy a little spaghetti, no?
4: Oh, well, that's reasonable, certainly, yes.
5: Are you sure? And we don't really need more spaghetti.
4: That'll do, too. I know how to handle these people. Mm. It's worth taking a little if they'll place a big order with us.
2: Now, signor, I have here the standard contract.
4: Ah.
2: I'll just fill in the details. Yes. We buy much of your potatoes. We sell you a little pasta. Now, if you'll sign the contract here...
4: Splendid, yes. Lend me your pen, too.
5: But that contract's written in Italian, ma'am.
4: Well, of course it is, but I've got the general outline of the deal. Now then, for and on behalf of the British government, D. Lennox Brown, Mr. Well, too, it's good to be back in the dear old office. I enjoyed visiting Rome, you know, but I must say I wouldn't want to live there.
5: Won't Sir Gregory be pleased with our exports?
4: Oh, yes. I pulled off rather a shrewd deal. A really big order for potatoes in return for a few pounds of pasta.
6: Excuse me, sir.
4: Yes?
6: There's a message from the London docks.
4: Oh, yes.
6: They're a bit puzzled. 10 shiploads of spaghetti just arrived.
4: 10 shiploads of spaghetti?
6: It's bulging out the portholes, apparently. Seems it's been ordered from Italy on behalf of the government.
4: Oh, nonsense, Mildred. Some half-wit's made a bloomer.
6: Very likely, sir. they sent this translation of the contract. Mm. The British government hereby agree to buy 500,000 tons of spaghetti. In return, the Italian government will buy from Britain 2 packets of potato crisps. Signed, etc., D. Lennox Brown.
5: Sir Gregory will kill us.
4: Oh, be quiet. Be quiet, too. We've got to think clearly.
5: It's all your fault. I told you not to sign it in Italian.
4: You're in this as much as I am, too. The contract was signed with your pen.
6: Look, Sir Gregory's coming in here today before the Downing Street talks.
4: Oh, glory. Look, we'll have to sell potatoes somewhere else.
6: Why don't you ring round the Common Market Ministries? One of them might help.
4: Good idea, yes. Now, you get back to the outer office, Mildred, with the Continental phone book. Keep dialing on both phones, and when anybody answers, put them through. Two, you take that phone, I'll take this. There isn't a moment to lose.
5: Any luck, Mildred?
6: I've got someone at the German Ministry in Bonn. I'm putting you through now.
5: Good.
7: Ja, Freund?
5: Oh, auf Wiedersehen. This is the General Assistance Department in Whitehall here. We were wondering if you'd like to buy some potatoes, just a few thousand tons.
7: 9,000 tons,
5: that is kind of...
7: Nein, is Deutsch for no. I cannot you meet the potatoes' help. I am here only the caretaker.
5: You're there only the caretaker? Well, put me on to someone in authority.
7: This is not possible. It's public holiday. Today is the National Beer Festival. Cheers! Up the bottoms.
5: He says there's no one there. It's a public holiday.
4: Oh, good grief. Ah, wait a minute. This will be the call to Paris.
8: Hello, hello.
4: Oh, good morning, madam. Whitehall here.
8: Oh, hello, Monsieur Whitehall.
4: Look, I'd like to speak to your head of common market imports, please.
8: Oh, but that is impossible, monsieur. There is no one here. They are all, scabbard.
4: There's no one there. Well, who are you, madam?
8: I am the concierge, the femme de la mop. Everyone is on holiday today. It is the festival of Saint Sasha.
4: Saint Sasha?
8: Bless you. Goodbye, monsieur, or how you say in English, au revoir.
4: God, it's ridiculous, too. The French are on holiday as well.
5: What are we going to do once Sir Gregory will go berserk when he hears about that Italian deal?
4: Oh, well, we'll just have to keep trying to. Mildred has plenty more numbers to ring. Somebody must be in their office.
5: Yeah, well, sorry to have troubled you. Goodbye. They're all on holiday in Copenhagen, too.
4: Well, we've now phoned every capital in Europe and they've all got public holidays.
5: It isn't fair, one. Why don't we get as many days off as they do?
4: Well, there's no time to start worrying about that. If Sir Gregory hears we've sold just 2 packets of crisps, we'll have plenty of days off. We'll both be out of work.
9: Ah, you're back then, you two.
4: Yes, Sir Gregory, but I'm just off, as a matter of fact. Mr. Lamb will give you the details of our trip to Rome.
9: Not so fast, Lennox Brown. You stay here. You know, if I speak to Lamb for more than 5 seconds, he starts to shake and foam at the mouth.
5: Me, Sir Gregory?
9: Yes, just like that. Anyone would think you were afraid of me. And now then, Lennox Brown,
4: yes,
9: I'm looking for good news to take to the economic conference. You sell potatoes to Italy?
4: Yes, sir.
9: Good, good. How much? 1,000,000 tons?
4: Not quite, Sir Gregory.
9: Well, no need to be too ambitious to start with. 500,000?
4: You're getting warmer, sir.
9: Oh, you mean more in the region of 200,000?
4: Ah, you're right about the two, sir.
9: Good grief, man. I haven't time for guessing games. If you didn't sell 200,000 tons of potatoes, what did you sell?
4: 2 packets of crisps.
9: Yeah, there isn't really time for jokes, but I must say you had me there. Yeah. Did you hear that, Lamb? Lennox Brown said you sold 2 packets of crisps.
5: It's true, sir. That's all they take. Here's a copy of the contract.
9: What? You stupid, blundering fools. You crass, hopeless idiots.
4: Please, Sir Gregory, it could have been worse.
5: We might have sold only 1 packet of crisps.
4: Sir Gregory, please, you'll only break your umbrella.
5: We can explain, sir.
9: I don't want explanations. I have never in my life come across such half-witted, brainless, incompetent, dunder-headed...
5: Lunatics, Sir Gregory.
9: Lunatics, thank you. Oh, be quiet, Lamb. Oh, if it weren't for these Downing Street talks, I'd take great pleasure in hanging you both from your own hatstand. As it is,
4: You've got one more chance to sell those potatoes.
10: But, Gregory...
4: Don't argue, man.
10: Understand.
4: Ring round the European capitals. We must have some export triumphs to tell the trade union leaders. They're in an ugly mood.
6: Excuse me, Sir Gregory. Lord Bannock is here looking for you.
11: Lord Bannock? He's the country's top economist, isn't he?
4: Indeed he is. He and I are to be the middlemen at Downing Street between the government and the unions. Show him in, Miss Muffin.
6: Righty-ho, sir. Right away. Oh, he's in.
12: Come on, come on, come on. Pitkin will be late. What's the matter with you, man?
4: Ah, Lord Bannock. Well, I'm ready, sir. I'm just giving a few final instructions to my staff.
12: Aye, well, don't be all day. We're due at the conference the new, you know. We didn't want to miss the free lunch.
4: Of course, sir. Well, now, listen, you two. You're to phone all our common market partners, and I want some solid news by this afternoon.
5: But, Sir Gregory, we've phoned them already. No one's in their offices. They've all got some sort of public holiday.
11: Well, no wonder the unions are ugly, sir. I mean, other countries get 20 or more days off for every year. We get only half a dozen.
5: We should have more public holidays.
4: Be quiet, Lamb. Keep your idiotic ideas to yourself.
12: Just a minute, Pitkin. What was that you said, young man? More public holidays?
5: Yes, people would be keener on their jobs, you see. Everyone would work harder.
12: Oh, sounds like a good idea to me, eh, Pitkin?
4: Yes, sir. Very good idea.
12: Bright young lad you've got here, Pitkin. One shouldn't judge by appearances, you know.
4: If you say so, sir.
12: First-class brain. When he got that idea in his head, he got it in a nutshell.
4: Yes, indeed.
12: More public holidays is just what we need to offer the unions. Oh, well done, Mr. Lamb. Come along, Pitkin. Let's get off to number 10. I'll put forward this public holiday suggestion right away.
5: Did you notice, Mum? Sir Gregory almost smiled at me.
11: Well, he bared his teeth in your direction. Lucky he's tied up with the conference, or he could have turned very nasty.
5: Lord Bannock seems a decent chap.
11: Oh, true aristocrat, too. He can trace his family tree back to the time his family lived in it.
5: What are we going to do with that spaghetti one?
11: Oh, I don't know, too, but we'd better do it quickly. Now, you inquire around the other departments.
5: Yes.
11: I'll have a word with the retail trade.
5: Yes.
11: And we'll meet again at tea time.
5: Yes.
6: Any luck, Mr. Lamb? Did you shift any spaghetti?
5: No, the catering committee turned it down. They said there were too many strings attached.
11: Well, that was a nasty experience. I've been to see the president of the Institute of Grocers.
6: Oh, yeah, the PIG. What happened, sir?
11: I asked him what to do with a surplus of spaghetti, and his reply was both uncouth and impracticable.
6: Well, never mind, sir. You sit down and have a nice cup of tea.
4: Well, you two, how's it going?
11: Sir Gregory, we're pressing on, sir. Pressing on, yes. And how was the first day of the conference?
4: Well, I think I made rather an impression, Lennox Brown. Especially with the unions. In fact, the electrical union said they wish they had me in the chair.
11: Very attractive thoughts, sir, then.
4: In particular, the conference decided to implement that brilliant idea of mine.
5: Which brilliant idea was that, sir?
4: For having more public holidays, to put us in line with the continent.
5: Your idea? But that was my idea.
4: Did you say something, Lamb?
5: No, Sir Gregory.
4: Good. Yes, I pointed out that extra holidays would be an incentive, boost production. Well, the PM agreed at once.
5: It was my idea.
4: Italy and Germany have 15 public holidays each year. Well, we'll do better than that. We'll have 19.
5: I thought of it. I did.
4: Don't be quiet, Lamb. Now, this office will work out the details, decide which dates are suitable and so on. Send your list to the Department of Trade and they'll put the plan into action.
11: Very good, sir.
5: I did think of it.
4: Don't forget, these new holidays will have to have names. We haven't as many saints as our continental cousins, so you'll have to improvise.
11: Oh, we'll find some names, never fear, sir. How about St. Vitus's Day, for instance?
5: And a Feast of St. Pancras.
4: Quite so, quite so. Well, put it in hand at once. I want it all set up before the conference ends.
5: It was my idea, whatever he says.
11: Oh, leave it to and be grateful. Thanks to this holiday thing, he's forgotten the exports problem.
5: But what about the spaghetti? If he hears about that, he'll run through this place like the vengeance of Dracula.
11: Ah, I've had an idea on that.
5: Have you?
11: The army, too. Now, if anyone can eat that much spaghetti, they can.
12: Oh, now, let's get this straight. You're trying to sell the army 10 shiploads of spaghetti.
11: It's called bulk buying, Brigadier. It saves money, you'll see. And this is the best quality spaghetti. I mean, fresh from Italy.
5: Picked this month.
12: Well, what do you think, Captain Pratt? Should we have it?
10: Oh, why not? Let's go raving mad.
12: And, Captain Pratt is our camp entertainment officer.
5: I can tell by the way he walks.
10: Mind you, the lads are fussy feeders.
11: But the troops love spaghetti. Think of the great Italian soldiers. Caesar, Hadrian, Nero. They conquered the world. And what do you think they had?
5: Spaghetti, of course. Caesar had several tins a day.
12: All right, let's not beat about the bush. We'll take the spaghetti from you.
11: Thank you, Brigadier. You won't regret it. How long to? We must go and tie up the details. Good day to you, gentlemen.
10: Oh, I hope we did right, Brigadier. The cookhouse lads can be ever so moody.
12: This spaghetti isn't for the cookhouse. I bought it for filling sandbags.
6: The last of the spaghetti's been delivered to the army. It's taken a week to shift it.
11: Oh, thank heaven that's over. But still no luck with the exports, you know. I wonder why America refused our potatoes.
5: They said they were undersized. You'd think they'd be thankful for small Murphys.
11: Yes, well, we better try some other food stuff. We must sell something soon. Now the Downing Street talks are over, Sir Gregory will be after us again.
6: Oh, by the way, Mr. Lennox Brown, I sent in your list of new public holidays. They've put them in hand already.
11: Oh, thank you, Mildred. Yes, well, that's something to look forward to anyway.
5: Your list of public holidays, one? Hmm? I thought you'd forgotten all about it. I made up some dates and sent them last Monday.
6: Blimey! You've sent in two lists of dates. We'll have twice as many holidays as we should have.
11: Oh, well, we'll just have to grin and bear it.
6: But Sir Gregory thought 19 was a lot.
11: Still, I mean, if you... Not 19, Mildred. 90. Sir Gregory wanted 90 public holidays.
5: Yes, I heard him say so.
11: Yes.
6: No, Mr. Lamb. Look, here's Sir Gregory's memo. Hmm? It clearly says 19.
5: She's right, Van.
12: Oh, glory.
6: Well, would you, Adam and Eve, it? Sir Gregory wanted 19 public holidays, but you've ordered 90 each, so he'll get 180. The nation will come to a standstill.
13: Here is the news read by John Curl. There was heavy traffic on the roads today, Britain's seventh day off this week. Coastal resorts are crowded, though visitors have little money to spend. It's thought this is because the banks have been closed for a month. The Prime Minister held a press conference this morning sitting on a beach at Worthing. He said that because of increased holidays, Britain's leisure industry was booming. Production of seaside rock is up 600%, and sales of ice cream have trebled. At this point, the Prime Minister began to laugh, and his deck chair collapsed. In TUC quarters, however, the policy of almost non-stop holiday has been heavily criticised.
14: I'd just like to say that we have decided to protest most vehemently against these public holidays. Our members cannot be expected to strike effectively if they've got the day off anyway. It is manifestly unjust. We shall be pressing the government for longer working hours.
5: Oh, well, I never thought I'd say this, but it's nice to be back at work.
6: Yeah, when you're not working, there's nothing to grumble about, is there? Mind you, I'm sorry for them seaside firms. They've been left with an awful lot of rock.
11: Well, too, Sir Gregory is delighted with me.
5: And me one. I passed him in the corridor this morning and he didn't shove me aside like he usually does. I can't think what's gone right.
11: I'll tell you, too. Sir Gregory's pleased with my triumph.
5: You mean you managed to sell some British potatoes?
11: No, no, not potatoes. Something far more sophisticated and original. Seaside rock.
6: Seaside rock? You're exporting that to Europe?
11: We had this tremendous surplus, you see, so I sent Lambini a sample.
5: And the Italians like it?
11: Oh, they're crazy about it, too. And so are the French. They eat it night and day.
5: You mean they have rock around the clock?
11: That's it. Yes.

Rocking Europe as the men from the Ministry were Richard Murdoch and Derek Giler. Also featured were Norma Ronald, Ronald Baddeley and John Graham. The program was written by Edward Taylor and John Graham and produced by Edward Taylor.

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0: 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Now for those hidden gloves. How's that for cleanness? 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Try it.
1: Ian, do you know something? If you stop eating bird's eye beef burgers and eat these cheap ones...
2: All right.
1: You'll save Mum enough money to buy me a Leeds United tracksuit.
2: Fantastic.
1: I mean, they look the same, don't they?
2: Might look the same, but they don't taste the same.
1: Ah, you can't tell the difference.
2: Well, I can. The cheap one's yours.
3: Bird's eye. 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
1: Ian, do you know something? 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
2: All right.
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2: Fantastic.
1: I mean, they look the same, don't they?
2: Might look the same, but they don't taste the same.
1: Ah, you can't tell the difference.
2: Well, I can. The cheap one's yours.
3: Bird's eye. 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
2: The Bob Hope Show, transcribed for the 15,000 fighting sailors at the Naval Air Station here at Coronado Island. With Les Brown and his band of renown, yours truly, Hi Everback. Our special guests, Frankie Lane and Hedy Lamarr. And here he is for the cruise of the Flat Tops, the man who is flat on both ends, Bob Hope!

Yes, sir. That's the men at the Naval Air Station here at Coronado. I drove down here from Los Angeles this afternoon, and I never had so much trouble getting to a base in my life. Someone had told me there was an auto ferry. I just thought the fog was a little damper than usual. And you should see the speed of those ferry boats. They move about as fast as Crosby picking up a check. I wanted to be real nautical, so I went up to Captain Erd and I said, "Ahoy, matey, steady as you go and blow the man down." How did I know he could do it? I won't say Captain Erdman's a strict disciplinarian, but the tide can't come in until he gives her permission. And they call this place the cradle of naval aviation. I know it's a cradle. This morning I saw three ensigns passing around a fifth of pablum. They sure have some young kids in the Navy. In fact, down here, instead of a brig, they have a playpen with a sentry. And if any of you guys get a weekend liberty, my picture's playing locally. I went to a preview at the other night, and while the audience was watching the picture, I was busy getting reactions. I hope that usherette doesn't talk. You have a different version of the whole thing? Crosby was supposed to be in the picture, too, but Marilyn Maxwell looked so much better in a plunging neckline. And besides, love scenes are getting to be too much for Crosby. Lardhead is so old now, before he can kiss a girl, they have to get him to whistle and then quick freeze his pucker.

0: doesn't work too well either. After one kiss, he thaws all over his leading lady. But I enjoyed the picture, and I really enjoyed working with Marilyn. She's the kind of a girl you take home to meet your mother after you lock your father in the garage. I don't know what the executives at Paramount thought of my performance, but last week they gave me a new dressing room. I liked it much better than my old one. This one's got 6 wash basins. But I had to do a lot of love scenes, but I didn't mind. I've been a great man with women since I was born. That's a fact. Instead of the doctor, the nurse had to slap me. Now, ladies and gentlemen.
1: Bob.
0: What do you want, hon?
1: Well, excuse me for interrupting, Bob, but I've been wondering, when you go to England, are you going to take me with you?
0: Why should I take you, hon?
1: Well, Bob, I've got a great British accent. Listen to this. This is Admiral Lord Nelson's famous challenge to the enemy at Trafalgar.
2: You scoundrels! Better though this old hulk may be, I'll stay with her to the end. Rotten though her timbers, and shut away her mast. We shan't cease fighting as long as I have a mast over my head, a topsail in my rigging, and a good deck under my feet.
0: Lord Nelson. Don't look now, but I think somebody laid an egg in your crow's nest. Now, hi. Go take a shower and come back. Look, please go away and leave me alone. Now, ladies and gentlemen, as I said before tonight... Oh, come in.
3: Hiya, Bob.
0: Well, it's Frankie Lane.

0: Say, Bob, I just found out that you were going to England, so I dropped around to say goodbye.
1: Well, thanks a lot, Frankie. That's very nice of you.
0: Look, I know everybody must be asking you this, Bob, but why do you keep traveling all the time?
1: Well, it's in my blood, Frankie. You know, I was born in a Greyhound bus. No, Frankie. All the kids in my family were born in the bus. In fact, my mother used to name us after the scenery she saw through the window. I never told anybody before, but my full name is Robert Burmishave Hope.
0: You know, Bob, I feel sorry for you practically growing up in a bus.
1: Well, later on it got better, Frankie. Pa bought a car.
0: A car?
1: Yeah, but Pa didn't even know how to change a tire. He had to call the auto club for everything. We kids didn't even have diapers, just old inner tubes.
0: Inner tubes for diapers?
1: Yeah, Pa called the auto club for everything. So you see, I can't help traveling, Frankie. It's just that I can't make up my mind to settle down.
0: Well, you'd better hurry because your body is beating you to it.
1: Pretty sneaky. You look like you've been eating pretty regularly yourself, Frankie. What used to be a lane is now a boulevard.
0: Touché, Robert. Look, let's drop this kind of talk because I don't want to get you sore at me. I really came here to ask if I could go to England with you.
1: Hey, gee, that's a great idea, Frank. But we already have a man singer for our overseas show.
0: You have who?
1: Me.
0: You?
1: Yeah, I'm going to sing all over Europe.
0: Does the United Nations know about this?
1: Please, no cracks about my voice. I can sing just like Mel Torme if I get sick enough.
0: Look, what kind of songs do you plan to do, Bob?
1: Western numbers. You know, the new craze over there is American cowboy songs. In fact, I've written a small bundle to take with me.
0: What's the name of it?
1: Oh, there's a candle burning in your silver hair tonight, Mother. And I have another one that I think will be a smash. When I tell you I love you, you pay no heed. Just pick your teeth for the tumbleweed.
0: Bob, I'm pretty anxious to go to Europe with you. And I'd even be willing to change my style of singing and go Western.
1: Well, I'll have to see how our voices go together. Give us some cowboy music, Les.
0: Oh, bury me now.
2: Don't you do it to me.
0: On the lone prairie.
2: Don't you bury me there.
0: Where the coyotes howl.
2: Hey, where,

0: That's enough, Tony.
1: That's enough.
0: Okay, back to the union. Say,
1: Arizona.
0: What you want, Pismo?
1: I'm tired of drifting around. I'm going to get me a gal and get hitched.
0: A girl?
1: Yeah, you know, what do you dream about at night?
0: Lizards.
1: Look, I got to finish dressing. Hand me my 38s.
0: Here you are. Now hand me my 38s.
1: Here you are.
0: Well, that takes care of our shorts. Where's our gun?
1: Well, I'm going to take off, Arizona. I don't know where you're going tonight, but make sure you stay away from my gal, Conchita.
2: Pismo can't tell me what to do. I'm just as much of a cowboy as he is. Just look how bow-legged I am. I'm so bow-legged, if I don't wear sandpaper chaps, the horse slides right through. I'll show Pismo. I'll take a shortcut and get to Conchita's house before he does. I ain't never seen a jet horse, isn't it? I ain't never seen Conchita, but this is where she lives. I play my guitar and imitate Pismo and see if she comes out in the balcony. To spend 1 hour with you in our old rendezvous and reminisce with you, that's my desire.
0: Beautiful flower of the prairie, come to your window.
3: You calling me?
0: Are you Conchita?
3: Si.
0: They told me you were the most beautiful flower of the prairie.
3: Will the frost heat everything?
0: Are you really what they call a Spanish muchacha?
3: Well, yes, but lately I'm getting short of bucha and I'm all out of cha-cha.
1: If you get a chance to get it back, refuse it.
3: You know, you look like a real reap-snorting cowboy.
0: Yeah, I've ripped a few snorts in my time. Well, what's going to happen, Conchita?
3: Oh, I'd like to come out, but my father's very strict. Why, do you know my father won't let me step 1 foot out of the house?
0: Why not? Afraid you'll eat the gopher bait?
1: To spend 1 hour with you in our old rendezvous. Whoa! Say, Conchita, I didn't see you over at the dance.
3: No one asked me to go.
1: Well, shucks, ma'am. If and I'd have known you'd have wanted to have gone, I'd have come and fetched you myself, or at least I'd have seen that you got to get to go.
0: Next time, we got to hire an actor, you know that. Give this one guy one line, he sounds like he swallowed Roy Acuff.
1: Here, Conchita. Can I come in and set a spell?
3: No.
0: Well, how about me?
3: No.
0: You mean as someone else?
3: See, I met him today and he fell madly in love with me.
0: Gee, Frankie, I wonder who it is. What could anyone see in a dame who looks like Conchita?
4: That who does this old hulk may be, I'll stay a while to the end. Rock the Jimbo, and
0: show get out of here, Mike. Get out of here. Everybody wants to go to him. Frankie Lane was one of his old-time favorites. Frankie boy, thank you.

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I'm gonna have a fling. 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

0: Thank you, Frankie Lane.
1: Ladies and gentlemen, for the past 8 weeks, I've been the luckiest actor because I've been making a picture with one of the most glamorous personalities in show business. And here she is, everybody's favorite brunette, Hedy Lamarr.
2: Thank you, Bob.
1: It's wonderful having you here tonight, Hedy.
2: Well, it was nice of you to invite me, but I really don't understand why.
1: Well, what do you mean?
2: Well, for the past 2 months, we've been working together, seeing each other every day. How can you stand the sight of me?
1: Sit down. This may take a little time.
2: No, Bob, I don't trust you.
1: You don't?
2: No, furthermore, I'm going to move out of my dressing room. It's too close to yours.
1: You mean...
2: Yes, I found out you were digging a tunnel.
1: It so happens that I'm digging that tunnel to get in practice.
2: Practice?
1: Yes, my next contract is to dig a tunnel from the main gate here to the Mexican village. That's the Coronado soda fountain here, I think.
2: You know, now that we're through making our picture, I'll miss you, Bob.
1: Really?
2: Bob, remember the time we did that love scene in the rain?
1: Yeah.
2: Oh, and you let me stand under your nose so I wouldn't get wet?
1: You know, Hedy, I was really thrilled with my part in the picture. It's such a sophisticated role.
2: Well, I think you handled it very well.
1: Oh, I knew I could do it. It's just that they've been holding me back. I think there's a plot against me over there.
2: Why, Bob, they're very fond of you at Paramount. Several times I've heard the executives talking about you.
1: Really? What'd they say?
2: Well, I don't know. They always make me leave the room.
1: You think that's bad? They always make me stay. But, Hedy, you've really lived. You've had Charles Boyer make love to you, and now me.
2: Well. Well, that's right. Comedy and tragedy.
1: Well, after all, how can I compete with Boyer? With that lower lip of his, he can kiss a girl and shine her shoes at the same time. Say, Hedy, do you think we can arrange our schedule so we can do another picture together?
2: Oh, I don't know, Bob. I think one is enough.
1: But, Hedy, I've already got a script for another picture. It's even more sophisticated than our last one. Should we run through a scene or two?
2: Well, I'd rather not, Bob.
1: Oh, but, Hedy, you're such a brilliant actress.
2: Flattery won't help.
1: Look, Hedy, if you do this scene, I'll give you a great big kiss.
2: Threats won't help either.
1: Wait a minute, gal. If you were a man, I'd feel miserable.
2: All right, Bob, let's do the scene.
3: Our scene is a luxurious penthouse apartment overlooking all of San Diego. It is the apartment of the beautiful Countess Maria von Trebisch, and one of her many suitors, Robert Van Westkett, enters.
2: Robert.
4: Precious.
2: Beloved.
4: Darling.
2: My own.
4: Dearest.
2: Sweet one.
4: Pet.
2: Pigeon.
4: We're a little late, so good night, folks.
1: Ah, darling, it is good to see you. Wasn't that a mad time we had at Lady Crandine's champagne party?
2: Oh, yes. You drank champagne out of my slippers all night long.
1: Oh, it was wonderful.
2: Yes, but I wish you'd let me take my foot out first.
1: I didn't notice it. Say, no matter. Shall we... It was a jam session. Shall we, I'll get something here. No matter. Too late to take that line back, huh? No matter. Shall we get comfy, dear?
2: Now, how about a drink?
1: Oh, fine. I'll have 12 fingers of bourbon, a pint of scotch, a quart of gin, and a glass of milk.
2: A glass of milk?
1: Yes, I don't want to ruin my stomach.
4: Maria, I can't tell you how frightfully happy I am when we're together.
2: Robert, talk, talk, talk. Is that all you can do?
0: What do you mean, darling?
2: Give me your lips.
0: All right, but there'll be a nickel deposit on each lip.
4: See here, Maria, I came here to talk tonight. I want you to be my wife.
2: Why?
4: Well, you're a woman and a human being. A rare combination, and therefore... therefore, I think it would be ginger of you to marry me so that we may grow old together.
2: Grow old together? I'm afraid that would be impossible.
4: Why?
2: You have such a head start.
4: Well, my dear, what's your answer?
2: Oh, I'd love to, Robert, but I shouldn't like to hurt Rodney Van Everbeck.
4: Rodney Van Everbeck?
3: Yes, you shall never have Maria.
4: Rodney.
3: I knew there was something going on here. What are you doing?
2: We were just having a drink.
4: You're not supposed to get last with your part, you know.
3: What are you drinking?
4: Bourbon.
3: Chaser?
4: I was going to, but you came in.
3: Thought so. What are you up to, you scallywag?
4: How dare you? My scally doesn't wag any more than yours.
3: You'll not marry Maria so long as I have anything to say.
2: Look out, Robert. He has a gun.
4: Don't shoot. Eddie, we'd better get out of here.
2: Why?
4: Some of those shots came from the audience.

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Life is just a bowl of cherries.

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1: Hello, Chiquita. Oh, hello, Chiquita.
2: Hello.
3: Hello.
1: I saw Hello, Chiquita.
4: Hello, Chiqui.
1: Oh, hello, Chiqui.
2: Hello.
3: Hello.
4: You're all under arrest.
3: Hello.
4: Goodbye. Ta-da, Chiqui.
5: Pardon?
6: What's going on?
4: Ah, oh, there you are, Tim. Went well, didn't it?
6: What did?
4: The show.
6: But all you said was hello and goodbye.
4: Yeah, but that went well, didn't it?
6: What's going on?
3: Tim, you probably didn't hear the announcement. The show's got to be a bit shorter this week.
6: Why?
3: Because, you see, what was the reason again, John?
4: Because, swine. because they're expecting the world's longest motoring flash.
6: Rubbish. I've rumbled.
4: I've heard you.
6: This was the show I left you two to write when I went off to the Miss Frozen Turbot of Grimsby competition.
3: That's right. Who won, by the way?
6: I did, but that's neither here nor there. What happened to the show?
4: Well, it's a long and difficult story, Tim, so I'll let Barry tell you.
3: Well, we thought we'd break for a cup of coffee and decided to have it in Brazil and,
6: Do you honestly expect me to believe this?
3: No.
6: And why is there no show?
4: I told you, because we're expecting the longest motoring flash in the world.
6: Huh! My foot.
3: What about it?
6: You're standing on it.
3: So are you.
6: Oh, I... Hadn't thought of that. Look, stop trying to sidetrack me. The longest motoring flash in the world. Oh.
4: Good evening. Here is the longest motoring flash in the world and sucks boo to Tim Brooke Taylor. Due to traffic congestion, motorists are asked to avoid the A1, A3, A4, A5, A9, B4078. How did you get in there, you cheeky little devil? A23, A27, A30.
6: Well, I don't care. I think we owe our listener a program, written or not.
3: But, Tim, you can't...
6: Oh, can't I? Watch. Meanwhile, in the records office at Somerset House, hanging from a family tree.
7: Excuse me, do you keep records?
8: Yes, sir.
7: Have you got Frankie Vaughan singing behind the green door?
8: Charlie, bung us a death certificate, will you?
6: You what?
8: Don't worry, I'll come over and fetch a couple myself.
7: Well, get out and take your 34 children with you.
6: And next, in our constant search for new talent, we present Miss Eloise Grunion, who spits cherry stones into an enamel saucepan to a Latin American tempo. So take it away, Eloise, and now bring it back and spit into it. I'm sorry, Eloise, the teeth have fallen out again. Can you come back next week?
4: The A103, A59, B7584, Kilburn High Road, the little alley down the side of Auntie Edie's house in Poplar.
9: Coming home all hours, smelling of booze, I'll have your guts for garters.
1: Leave him alone, Mum.
8: Who wants to come home and look at you, you old boot?
3: That was an extract from A Family at War.
6: Hello?
10: Hello. Major General retired here. You trying to take the mickey out of war?
6: Certainly not, sir.
10: Should hope not. Damn fine thing, war. Do with another one. Get those young chaps out of Eton and Harrow and make men out of them.
6: What happens if they get their brains blown out?
10: Well, they can always go back to Eton and Harrow.
6: Hello?
11: Hello, it's Headmaster of Eton here, isn't it?
6: No, it isn't.
11: Right, then. Yeah, do you want any cut file tickets, clothing coupons?
6: Clothing coupons? Where have you been for the last 25 years?
11: Looking for a phone box that works. Anyway, if you do want anything, you know, don't go away, I'll phone you back in 25 years.
6: And now, free with this week's Hello, Cheeky, a course on etiquette.
5: How to address a king.
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4: A princess must always be addressed as Your Royal Highness or Ma'am.
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4: An envelope must always be addressed as Hey You or Gummy Bum.
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6: Do not address the princess as Gummy Bum unless you want a right royal left-hander. Hello?
12: Hello? One is a princess who, for obvious reasons, cannot give one's name. And one would like to point out that one does not give right royal left-handers.
13: Come on, Gummy Bum, we'll be late for the horse trials.
14: Doctor, doctor, my indigestion's playing me up again. I've got terrible wind.
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0: Well, now, Hamish McNasty has just come into the studio. He's been to see the UEFA Cup game between Arsenal and Benfica, and here he is with a report.
1: Bang.
0: Thank you, Hamish. In the 3A's championship this afternoon, two of the finalists of the vest pulling were disqualified for running 400 metres.
3: Enough of this rubbish. Wonderful Dennis King here. Hi, fans. While these buffoons prattle on, I'll play you some of the superb melodies I've written. Because I'm a composer, you know. I wrote the Black Beauty theme. That's mine. It's fantastic, isn't it? Have you seen the show? That's no horse, that's me in a skin, you know. No, you know, it's so realistic that every time my sister hears it, she gets hay fever.
4: Mr. King?
3: Yes?
4: I'm from the Performing Rights Society. I've got a complaint.
3: What?
4: You're not performing right.
3: Well, I'm from the Musicians Union and I've got a complaint.
4: What is it?
3: Why, are you a doctor?

So when the sun sinks low and it's time for chow and you eat your chuck, just remember how there once was a man with an ace in the hole, and he walked tall and made

0: For those of you who think I sounded like Barry Cryer in that song, I can't help it, I've not been well.
1: A307, B498, the town centres of Egham, Banbury and Ham, Spaghetti Junction, steak and chips twice and a pot of tea for two.
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1: Sire!
0: Yes, good knight.
1: I've just seen your daughter. 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

0: 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At 9.30, a Secombe called Ironside. 10.15, the Cilla Black of the Day, followed by the Lulu Forecast read by Graham Parker. How did he get in there?
1: On BBC Two, a new panel game in which members of the audience are asked to guess who Lady Barnet is. This will be followed by film night in which Philip Jenkinson will spit over the camera a lot. After this, he will show us a couple of clips and then put them back in his hair. Following this heady excitement, programmes continue in a lighter vein with a special Show of the Week starring Harry Secombe, Cilla Black and... Oh, this is rubbish. Turn over to the other side.
2: Would you believe it?
1: The world's long-distance swimming record is held by Lisa Garotti, a very successful call girl from Venice.
3: Barry, I fail to see the humour of that.
4: What?
3: A switchboard operator being a good swimmer.
4: We didn't say a switchboard operator, Tim. We said a call girl.
3: It's the same thing, isn't it? Isn't it?
1: Tim, a call girl is somebody you call.
3: Yeah.
1: When you're lonely.
3: Oh. When I'm lonely, I call Mummy. Does that mean she's a call girl?
5: Watch it, Timmy.
3: Sorry, Mummy.
4: He's in a world of his own.
1: Now he's gone, I want to tell you. I went to one of those topless massage parlours last night.
4: What happened?
1: I paid them £4. A girl with no head came in and gave me a massage.
4: How could she see where she was... No, I won't go into that. I'll go into this. Good morning. Have you an impression of Stan Laurel?
3: I'm sorry, sir. The last one's just gone. How about W.C. Fields?
4: Can I try it on?
6: Try it on with me, my little cactus flower, and I'll summon an officer of the law.
4: No, it's a bit tight, I'm afraid.
6: How dare you, sir? I'm sober as a judge.
3: Well, I've got a slightly shop-soiled Tommy Cooper going cheap.
6: Cheap.
4: Just like that.
3: Will that do?
4: No, it's too long in the leg. Tell you what, have you got a Max Bygraves?
3: No, we only do comedians. Hello?
7: I'll tell you a little story. About the letter you're going to get from our solicitors.
3: I've told you not to phone me at work, darling.
4: Is there another impression shop round here?
3: Yes, straight across the road. You can't miss it. It looks exactly like this one.
4: Thank you.
3: Before you go, sir, this week we're giving all our customers the gift of a free meanwhile.
4: Oh, thank you.
1: Meanwhile, in Epping Forest, just inside a fairy ring.
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3: Here is a news flash. Archaeologists digging in London today uncovered virtually intact a doctor's surgery from the time of Roman Britain. They have dated it very specifically at 56 AD, because in the waiting room was a copy of Punch dated 55 AD.
1: Hello, cheeky first. 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
12: I'd like to call this meeting of the Donny Osmond Fan Club to order.
4: Children are warned not to try and do what we have just done because you feel it right. 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
3: red and yellow and pink and green, orange and purple and blue. What strange eyes you've got, my dear.
0: And now here is that lovable Cockney character, Monty Odbin, conducting lovable Cockney interviews in a lovable Cockney street.
10: Ian, what do you do when you go to bed at night?
3: Well,
10: Shut up. Do you read books? Listen to Wireless.
3: Actually,
10: shut up. Do you do rude things?
3: Well, it's not...
10: Shut up when I'm talking. You married?
3: Well, no, I'm not actually...
10: I'm not surprised, ugly cow like you. Shut up! Oh, you wasn't saying nothing. If you was lovable and cheeky like me, you'd be married. Back to the studio.
0: And back here in the studio...
10: Shut up!
0: Oh. Monty will be back tomorrow, but after that, the week will get a lot better. Hello?
7: Shut up! Oh.

B-O. No, that doesn't work. I think I'll try Latin American. Bum, bum, bum, bum, titty bum. Oh, forget it!

0: Excuse me, I'm collecting for Nicholas Parsons.
1: Oh, very well. Here's 5p.
0: Oh, good. I've got enough to buy him now.
2: Would you believe it?
1: A hummingbird recently captured in the jungles of Brazil didn't know one single number by Lionel Bart. True.
0: Not funny, but true.
2: Thank you for that applause. I've got a bird in a cage at home.
0: Budgerigar?
2: No, a girl with big knockers. Every time she turns round, she knocks a ladder over, rings a bell and misses a mirror up. Mind you, she's a glutton for the cuttlefish.
1: We've got a pet snail at home.
0: Really?
1: Haven't seen the wife for 3 months. She's taking it walkies.
0: You're not married.
1: I haven't got a snail either, but I'll do anything for a cheap laugh.
0: John, why aren't you married?
1: Nobody's ever asked me.
0: You're supposed to ask them.
1: Oh. Hey, missus, will you marry me?
0: John, that's my wife.
1: Well, I'm not choosy if she's not.
2: I say, you chaps, what's going on?
1: Barry, will you marry me?
0: No, John, only females.
2: You keep out of this.
1: How would I make out with Dennis, then?
0: Not too sure about that.
3: Hi, fans.
1: Dennis, will you marry me?
3: Bye, fans.
1: Dennis, just a minute. Could you have a word with the drummer and see how he's fixed?
2: Oh, Tim. Tim, we've got to get him married off. We've got to find him Mr. Wright.
0: That'll do no good. He married the Beverly sisters.
2: What about the tea lady?
0: I didn't know there was anything between her and Billy Wright.
2: No, there isn't.
0: Oh.
2: She's got a thing going with Terence Rattigan. Shh. He's coming back.
0: Oh, yes.
1: Hello, everyone. I'd like to announce my engagement to several pans people I met in the lift.
0: Congratulations. I hope it lasts.
1: Don't think it will. They're non-stick pans.
0: Oh, terrible.
2: When's the wedding?
1: We're going to be married on Top of the Pops by Jimmy Savile in a funny hat.
0: I was married in Hannigan's Trust Boutique. Well, when I say married, it was a rainy lunch hour and I wouldn't have missed it for anything.
2: Funny you should say that, Tim.
0: Bless you, Barry. By the way, I thought that line of yours was quite good, too.
2: Oh, which was that?
0: Second show, first series.
2: Oh, you mean when I said, George the Third here, I'm being followed. Who by? George the Fourth.
0: That's the one. They don't keep, do they?
2: No.
1: Tudor Bypass, Lower Regent Street, Watling Street, Sesame Street, Jack and Nori, Blue Peter, and by God, I fancy Leslie Judd. Manchester Ring Road, Mersey Tunnel.
2: Ladies and gentlemen, many times we in Hello Cheeky have broken new ground. So often that tonight we're going to break some old ground. Therefore, with Pride and Prejudice, Hope and Keen, and Sausage and Mash, a simultaneous transmission of Play of the Week, Horatio and Emma, Going for a Song, and Match of the Day. Cop that lot again or you'll miss the jokes. Horatio and Emma,
1: Going for a Song,
0: and Match of the Day.
4: Lord Nelson, I'd like you to meet Lady Hamilton. She's the
5: right half of Fulham, who've been having a bad time this season and haven't won a game since
1: the late 18th century. It doesn't seem to be in very good condition.
6: That's probably because you've been at sea for some time. Your manners please me, sir.
7: And your looks please me, ma'am. I'm a blunt man.
1: With a pointed top.
5: And wearing the number 9 shirt. It's an unaccustomed position for him.
1: On top of a tall boy. There hasn't been a lot about recently.
6: Because my husband's away in Rome.
7: Ma'am, to a sailor, time is of the essence. Come with me to my chambers.
1: Which have very pretty red roses round the handle.
7: And there we will make love.
5: Changing ends at half time.
1: And you won't find many craftsmen with that sort of dedication nowadays. Your modern workman will knock one off in 5 minutes.
6: That kind of relationship would not satisfy me, Horatio. What I want is...
5: 22,000 spectators all undercover.
7: You're my kind of woman, Emma. The fire in the eyes, the pride in the stunts.
1: The hallmark on the bottom. If you look here, these scratches and indentations on the legs were made by...
5: Norman Hunter, who's had a pretty clean game, apart from a minor skirmish in the first half, which left Alan Mullery with...
7: One eye and one arm, but a heart as big as a...
1: Victorian commode. They were built to last and made with enough strength to...
5: Kick...
6: Lord Nelson.
5: In the penalty area.
7: You know how to hurt a man, Emma. Can't you see that I have a...
1: Hinge lid and a false bottom. Quite a pretty little thing, but not worth a penny more.

0: And so...
1: Now for the action replay. As the ball comes across, you can just see...
2: Max Robertson placing the Ming vase...
1: with the inside of his left foot just underneath...
3: Lady Hamilton's heaving bosom.
1: Yes, the crowd like that. But the referee's consulting one of the linesmen and seems to be saying...
4: I love you forever, darling. Although I've heard it said that you're...
1: The entire Leeds team are toying with...
0: your voluptuous figure, which always makes me think of...
2: an old puff covered in velvet. They're lovely, aren't they? All the delicacy and charm of...
1: Billy Bremner with a nosebleed. Before the game, Don Revy, who had spent 15 minutes with his players in the dressing room, came out and said...
4: I never knew it could be like this. I always thought it was...
2: circular with bells on it. If you shake it, there's a delightful tinkling.
1: But he's back on the field now and looking much happier.
4: But my smiles will turn to tears, for when you go, it won't be the same.
1: With only 10 men.
2: And a sort of Elizabethan fire extinguisher. You just... pull this out.
4: No, Horatio, please don't.
1: There's only 2 minutes before the final whistle. The referee's already looking at his...
2: codpiece. Which was used in olden times for...
1: holding up the trophy. What an experience. Norman Hunt has lifted the lid and...
0: there's something here inside, Emma, that tells me we will not meet again. If so, whoever you may meet, please remember...
2: never take a penny less than £5 for it.
1: So, with the final score...
3: Lady Hamilton.
1: Four.
2: Arthur Negus.
1: Nil, it's back to the...
3: Battle of Trafalgar.
2: Good night.
5: Good afternoon. Ah, oh, sayonara, ticket.
2: This programme was written and performed by Barry Cryer, Tim Brooke Taylor and John Junkin. Music by the Dennis King Trio. And the programme was produced... by David Hatch.
6: If you're paying this kind of money for a car, you'd want it to have a touch of style, legroom, four doors, and all that. And if this is what you had in mind... you don't even have to pay that kind of money for the new Skoda Super Estel. Skoda's new Super Estel puts the man in the street...
7: and his dog...
6: on the road.
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0: Yes, there's coffee pot freshness in every cup of Maxwell House.
1: Will you have a polo, dear Liza, will you have a polo, dear Liza, polo?
2: How very kind of you, dear Henry, I most certainly will. I'll have three or four, or maybe more.
1: But you take me old tube.
2: Because they happen to be my tube of polo, dear Henry. Have one.
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1: We now present the first episode in a further radio series based on the world-famous BBC comedy success, Steptoe and Son. With Wilfred Bramble as Albert.
2: He's always been a problem to me, that Al, ever since I put his poor mother down. All he thinks of is his happiness. And look at him. All he thinks of is money, money, money.
1: And Harry H. Corbett as Harold.
3: What happens to all the money I'll bring home? That's what I want now. You wouldn't think to look at him that he eats more than a sparrow's breakfast, would you? He's just a greedy, nasty old twit, that's what he is.
1: And here they are in The Siege of Steptoe Street.
3: Cobblers. Do what? Cobblers. £6.12 and threepence. Well, brother, get your shoes mended. I brings home enough for you, don't I? Final demand grocer's bill. £33.02.
2: I'll put it on the final demand, Spike.
3: You'll have to get a 4-foot spike at this rate, mate. Look at that butcher. £43.09. You don't still go to him, do you? No rat twister. About half the things down there we haven't had. Have you checked it?
2: No.
3: Unless this bill is settled within 8 days, legal proceedings will be taken. How long have we had this one?
2: 3 weeks.
3: 3 weeks? Well, why didn't you sell it to me before? There is no point in hiding bills. Why haven't you been paying them?
2: I haven't got no money.
3: What have you been doing with all the housekeeping money?
2: I pay the essentials with that.
3: Yeah, I've seen all the empty bottles out of the back. That has got to stop, Dad. We cannot go on like this. Don't put it on that, Spike. Uh-huh. They are the final demands. Put it on the legal proceedings, Spike.
2: Uh-huh.
3: Let's have some semblance of an organisation out there, for gold's sake. What's this one, then? Chemist? 4 months? £29? Mm-hmm. Dad, this is ridiculous. I mean, how can you spend £29 on a chemist?
2: Oh, there's the toilet rolls.
3: We don't get through 87 quids worth of toilet rolls in a year. Even the one in Leicester Square don't do that.
2: Oh, it's all down there. There's me surgical bandages, me prescriptions, me liniment, me tonics, me Albuterol capsules, me vitamin pills. I'm a sick man, Harold.
3: So am I. Sick of all this. I'm sick of flogging myself to death on a car while you go flinging it around like Newbargle Benkin with a brainstorm.
2: Oh, it's not all my stuff. Look at this. 007 after bath, body rub. Dr. Wilberforce says hormone air restoring.
3: These is merely the refinements of living, Peter.
2: Russian lime and leather bath soap tablets. Every Saturday night you walk out of here smelling like an Algerian brothel.
3: I have to wear all that stuff to get the stink of this place off of me. The smell of that horse in a junkyard, it hangs over me like a noxious cloud.
2: Yeah, right, Jesse, you are. We didn't have to pont ourselves up in my day.
3: Everybody smelt the same in your day.
2: Brittany tin of hard brilliantine on your hair and they thought you was Raymond Navarro. You can't tell men from women these days.
3: Well, I can, mate. I have made a mistake, yes. In any case, it is still a minor item. Now, look at this. The corn chandler. 5 months. Even the horse's grub hasn't been paid for. Oh, that is unforgivable, that is. Final demand gas bill. Yeah, take it.
2: Final demand gas bill.
3: Final demand electric light.
2: Final demand electric light.
3: Legal proceedings, fishmonger.
2: Legal proceedings, fishmonger.
3: Oh, just a minute, just a minute. Let me have that one back.
2: Huh?
3: Scampi? Fresh Scotch salmon? I ain't had any scampi or salmon. But kippers is the best I've ever had. Hey, look, it's every Friday. It's a regular order. Here, where's that butcher's bill? Grass? I don't even know what a grass looks like. Shut up. Fillet steak, escalops of veal, breast of chicken. Oh, well, the other half does live. Oh, look, look, here's me. Half a pound of sausage meat. Oh, and a pig's trotter. Oh, I'll bet I was grateful that day. I'll bet I was grateful. I'll bet I was thinking, oh, what a nice old man. It goes without himself, and he gets me my favourite dish, a pig's trotter. And all that time, you were sitting here with a dirty, great gut full of overripe pheasant.
2: Can't we query his bill? I'm sure we didn't have all that.
3: Well, it's a bit late now, isn't it? I mean, you should check the bills when they comes in. You won't get any change out of him now. He's as crooked as his meat skewers is. Oh, honestly, Dad, you are so gullible. They can have you over as soon as look at
2: you. Well, you're in this just as much as I am. Look at all this for waste of money. Financial Times, The Economist, The Stock Exchange Gazette. What do you need all them for?
3: Anybody who is in business must keep their finger on the financial pulse of this country.
2: You won't find the pulse where you keep your finger.
3: Pop. I do not think you realise, Peter, the gravity of the situation we find ourselves in. Not to put too fine a point on it, we are in shtuck. Insolvent? Proceedings. Bankruptcy? Nick.
2: Prison? Oh, no, Harold, I couldn't do porridge at my age. I'm too old, Harold. I couldn't stand it. I wouldn't come out.
3: Do you know, that's the first ray of sunshine I've had all day.
2: But they wouldn't send us to the Nick. We're not criminals. They wouldn't bang us inside just because we ran up a few debts.
3: A few debts? Just look at this lot. Father, for your information, our current balance of payments deficit stands at the sum of £190.08. Where are we going to get 190 quid? Apart from the fact that we have to live in the meantime, where are we going to get credit for food?
2: We just have to pull our arms in.
3: Oh, yes, that will be easy, that will. I mean, for a start, then, I won't have a whole pig's trotter tomorrow. I'll just make do with a big toe.
2: I'm sorry, I suppose I'm just a bad housekeeper.
3: Ah, shut up. Let me think. Time's what we need. And that's just what we haven't got. Oh, God. They'll be closing in on us like a pack of hounds for the kill. Right, let's sort out exactly how much money we've got. If we can pay off the legal proceeding ones, that'll give us time to settle up the final demands. Now, come on, let's have a turnout. See how much we've got. £1, two, three, four, and eightpence. Well, come on. Put it on the table. What's you got?
2: Wait a tick, I'll see.
3: A purse? Come on, give it us here. Where's the note? What's this? More bills?
2: Yeah, that's mine. Give it here.
3: Application for membership to the Bunny Club. Oh, it's pathetic. What are you trying to do? Kill yourself? Well, you can knock that out on the head for a start. You're not joining that.
2: Yeah, give me purse back.
3: Where's the notes?
2: There ain't, Johnny. I keep telling you.
3: Well, that's it then, is it? I can take me. 25 and fourpence halfpenny between us. All right, come on. Where is it?
2: Where's what?
3: Your ord.
2: Oh, what ord?
3: Your ord.
2: I haven't got ord.
3: Oh, yes, you have. You've hidden it. Yes, you have. Where is it? Under the floorboards, in the mattress. You have buried
2: it. I haven't got one.
3: Where is it? Where is it? Don't
2: kill
3: me. I'm not going to prison for you.
2: No, I haven't got anything.
3: You've got two boxes in your wife somewhere.
2: I haven't.
3: Yes, you have. I'll find it. Come on, the hell of Christ, down.
2: Oh, not that lovely urn. There wasn't nothing there. You needn't have smashed that.
3: Look, I can see there was nothing in the urn. It's just a pity your rotten ashes wasn't in it.
2: Oh, stop it, Aaron. You won't find anything.
3: Where is it?
2: No.
3: Upstairs, of course.
2: No,
3: it's upstairs.
2: No,
3: it's like in your room and rock.
2: Oh, arrows. Hey, you won't find anything. Oh, God. What? Arrows.
3: I found it. It keeps it all in a little tin box, doesn't it?
2: Where'd you get it? That's my private property, that is. Where'd you get it?
3: Under the floorboards. I said, I found it. Where's the key?
2: I haven't got no key.
3: Oh, now, look, come on, I found it. Don't keep on prevaricating. Give us the key. There is no point in wanton destruction.
2: Oh, I told you, I haven't got any key.
3: I'll break it open. I've only got a lever to live. I could do it easy with a powder.
2: Go on, then.
3: All rot. Papers. Hey, what's all this load of rubbish? Harold Steptoe, age 12. Position in class, 47. Number in class, 48. History, C minus. does not try. Sums, C minus, shows no aptitude. English, C, does not concentrate. History, C minus and improvement. Science, C minus, have given up, recommend woodwork. Headmaster's remarks, Harold does not seem to grasp anything that is taught to him. He is a very difficult and a worrying child and is in danger of becoming backward. G. Bristow, headmaster. Are they all like this?
4: I meant to burn them. I'd forgotten all about them.
3: I was never as bad as they. Now they hated me, all them masters, because of you. All the kids took a mickey out of me because I was a rag and bone man's son. I hated that school. I told you to take me away from it.
4: Well, I did.
3: Yeah, but you might have sent me to another one.
4: You learnt more here from me.
3: Yeah, like how to be bankrupt at 38.
4: Now, don't start that again.
3: What do you mean, don't start that again? We haven't finished it yet. Well, we've got two choices, mate. We can either sit here like lambs waiting for the slaughter, or we can act.
4: How?
3: Organise our resources. This is going to be a war of attrition, ain't it? I mean, the longer we hold out, the more chance we got of paying. Now, what we got to work out is, out of all these, who is likely to fire the first shot? What's happened to the lights?
4: They've gone out.
3: Yeah, I've got eyes, haven't I? Of course they've gone out. Now we know who's fired the first shot.
4: Try the switch.
3: Very well. Not a spark.
5: Have they cut off the electricity?
3: Well, judging by the fact that everybody else's lights is on, I should think that it's quite likely. Oh, well, there's nothing else for it. Back to the old oil lamp. We've got enough oil for a while.
4: I told you it was a mistake to go on a quarterly. If we still had the meter, we could be banging them foreign coins in, couldn't we? Ain't it typical? The first one to put the boot in is a nationalised industry. Oh, well. Who's going to be the second?
3: Why don't you shut your big face?
4: All right, I'm coming, I'm coming.
6: Mr. Steptoe?
4: No.
6: Yes, you are.
4: No, I'm not.
6: Yes, you are. I recognise you. I was shown a photograph of
4: you. I recognise you as well. You're Harold Wilson.
6: I'm not.
4: Yes, you are. I've seen photographs of you.
6: I'm nothing like him.
4: Oh, there you are. It shows you can't trust photographs. Clear off.
6: You are Mr. Albert Steptoe, and I'm giving you this on behalf of a Buchan fishmonger.
4: I don't want it.
6: Now, come along, sir. Come along. Take it.
4: No.
3: Who is it, eh?
4: It's a bloke with a summons.
6: Don't accept it.
4: No, I'm not going to.
6: I'll stick it through the letterbox.
4: You can stick it up your kilt, it's all I care.
6: Well, I've done my job. I've delivered it.
3: Oh, no, you haven't. The summons is not deemed to have been delivered until it has been placed into the hands of the recipient.
4: And we ain't touching it. Good morning.
6: This won't get you anywhere, you know. I shall just stay outside until you emerge. Then I shall deliver it to you.
4: You'll have a long wait, mate.
6: Well, I've got nothing else to do. You'll have to come out sometime, you know.
4: And you'll have to go home sometime.
6: I'll be waiting.
3: Oh, well, the sea just started.
4: Have a look through the letterbox. Is he still there?
3: Yeah, he's in the yard.
4: We ought to go upstairs and pour boiling oil over him.
3: Look at that. He's making himself at home. Go on, mate, go on. Don't mind us.
4: Hey, move over. Yeah, let's have a look. That's a good chair, that is. It'll fall to bits if he goes on whacking it with that dirty good carpet beater.
3: I can't see what he's doing for the dust.
4: He's eating sandwiches, that's what he's doing.
3: He's got a thermos, too. I've all the nerve.
4: This should be interesting.
3: Why?
4: There's rats in that chair.
3: Yeah?
4: I saw a big black one running it yesterday. If he don't stop moving about, he's going to get half a dozen sets of choppers sunk in his car.
3: Hey, yeah, just a minute, Dad. Do you see what I see?
4: What do you see?
3: There's two more of them.
4: Have they got summonses too?
3: Well, what do you think?
4: Now they're all three of them sat down.
3: We're under siege, Dad. The vultures is gathering.
4: What are we going to do, Harold?
3: Well, I'm not having my own soul from under me. We're not giving up without a fight, mate. We'll just have to sit it out and hope for a miracle.
4: Hey, one of us will have to go for help.
3: Yeah. We'll wait for nightfall, then I'll creep out, leap onto the horse, gallop through their lines, crash low over his neck of the fusillade of summonses that'll pass me heroes. And when you're down to your last dinner cat's meat, I'll return with the cavalry. How's that, then?
4: Well, we've got to do something. We can't stay locked in here forever.
3: Well, what do you want me to do? Tunnel our way out?
4: Yeah.
3: What weapons we got?
4: Well, that old shotgun on the wall.
3: Oh, it's better than nothing. Now, first thing, we've got to see how much food we have got. Then we'll decide on our tactics. Go and get it all. Put it on the table.
4: Okay.
3: I'll keep my eye on the enemy. Right. It is a siege they want. We can outlast them.
4: Are they still there?
3: Yeah. How much have we got?
4: Here you are. Two tins. Which one do you want?
3: Is that all?
4: Yeah. Snails and asparagus tips. I was going to go shopping today.
3: No, that's going to keep us going for weeks, isn't it? Snails and asparagus tips. You're not lying again, are you? I mean, you haven't put some stuff away for yourself, have you?
4: Oh, I wouldn't do a thing like that.
3: Not much, you wouldn't. If you have, I'll smash you. If I catch you eating anything that ain't a snail or an asparagus tip, you've had it. I'm warning you.
7: Hey, you in there.
4: What's that?
7: Hey, you stepped out. Open up.
4: Hey, look. There's three more of them.
3: It's old Stacy, the butcher.
7: Come on, open up. I've got a court order here and I want my money. £43.96. Otherwise, these two bailiffs are authorised to remove furniture and effects from your house to the value thereof.
3: That bill is in dispute. My father says he hasn't had all that.
7: I don't care what he says. My books say yes.
4: Didn't you make enough money out of everybody round here during the war?
7: What do you mean by that?
3: We were fighting for our country, not sitting in an air raid shelter turning out black market sausages like this.
7: Now, come on, open up.
3: You're not setting foot inside of this house.
7: We've been authorized to effect an entry by force if necessary.
4: You try it and they'll have the Sunday papers round.
7: Are you going to let us in?
4: No!
7: Right, come on, you men. Break the door down.
3: I've got a gun here. You touch that door, you get a barrelload of buckshot right through your pullover.
7: He's bluffing. Go on, break it down.
3: No, you try, sir.
8: Blimey, Governor, immediate. There's a ruddy gun coming through that letterbox.
7: You'll wait till the court hears about this.
3: The wait till they hear about you deliberately letting a poor old-age pensioner run up expensive bills, knowing full well he's out of his mind and not responsible for his actions.
4: What are you talking about?
3: Shut up.
7: Oh, this is ridiculous. Your father's as sane as I am.
3: Not when he gets to court, he won't be. And that goes for all the other bills he's been allowed to run up. Nutty as a fruitcake, he is. Dad, Dad, stop eating the carpet, Bob.
4: They'll have me put away.
3: Only for a little while.
4: I'm not having people thinking I'm potting.
3: But it's the only way, Dad. We plead insanity. They scrub the bills up. You'll be out in 3 months.
7: Mr. Steptoe, I'd like to have words with Mr. Steptoe Senior, please. Mr. Steptoe?
3: He won't answer to that. He's a schizophrenic. I don't know who he is today. Try Napoleon.
7: Napoleon?
3: Yes, you remember. An army marches on its stomach. That's why I bought so much stuff off of you. It was for his troops. We ain't had it. Mon General, do you wish to speak to the Anglais charcutier? Go on, go on, go on. Say something in French.
4: Oh, no, don't be dumb.
3: Go on.
4: I'll go. Vive la France. Hello, enfant. De la patrie, je de loire est arrivé.
7: Oh, you can't fool me with that nonsense.
4: Oh, I feel a right twig.
3: Go on, go on. Keep going. I'll get the cocktails. It never was much good for a tea cozy. You carry on.
4: Le chantre de la tyrannie. Let on the sunlight.
3: Put it on. No, not that way. It's a sideways act, not coming and going, eh? Now put your arm in your coat. Yeah, that's it. You look just like old Baldy. Come over here. Come over and stand behind the curtains. I'll let them see you. Right. I tell you, Stacy, he's still bonkers.
7: Oh, what the hell? You're not going to wriggle out of it like this. I want my money.
3: Go on, roll your eyes a bit.
8: Don't I make a suggestion, Mr. Stacy? Seeing he's got the gun, why don't we wait till nightfall? Then perhaps we can surprise him under the cover of darkness.
7: Will you need me here?
8: Well, I think it will be advisable, sir.
7: Oh, very well. I'll make the sausages in the morning. Right, come on. I'll come back later.
3: It's working. They're going off.
8: Careful, sir. Mind to keep out the line of fire.
4: They're gone, Sam.
3: Yeah, but they'll be back. Right. I will take the first watch.
4: Hey?
3: You get some shut-eye, Dad. And don't forget, we're on iron rations. But keep your greedy little fingers off of them snails.
4: Oh, yeah. Oh, yes, sir. Oh, right, sir. Yes, sir. What was that? You dropped off to sleep.
3: No, I didn't. You're eating something. Open your mouth. Open your mouth.
4: And don't bring that lamp near me. It's dangerous.
3: You've been eating biscuits. Chocolate digestive. You rotten, selfish little pig. That is despicable, that is. All I've had is four rotten, uncooked snails. And all the time I've been asleep, you've been stuffing chocolate biscuits inside of you, haven't you?
4: No, it was only one. I found it. It was in my overcoat pocket. It's been there for weeks. I didn't want to wake you up. You were looking so peaceful.
3: You didn't have to wake me up. You could have left half of it. I could have had it for me breakfast, couldn't I? I've got a good mind to surrender after that.
4: You wouldn't.
3: I don't see the point of going on. And if you can't trust people in times like these, there's no hope, is there? I don't think there's any basis for a relationship between us after that.
4: How?
3: I'm sorry, Father. Whatever I had for you has just been destroyed. That is just repugnant, things like that. I mean, parents has been known to starve themselves to feed their children, but you...
4: Look, I've found another one in my pocket. You can have it.
3: Go away, I don't want it.
8: Go away! Stop following me!
3: You've got a packet. A whole packet. Right, I'm finished forever. Stacey, are you there? You can come in now, Stacey.
4: Shut the door, Al. They're back again.
3: They're back or what? And they got a perishing ladder. Don't bother with your ladder. It's all over. I surrender.
7: Yeah. Well, I'm glad to see you showed a bit of sense for a change.
3: It's all yours. Pay whatever you want. I'm no longer interested. Go and help yourself. If you can find 43 quid worth of furniture in here, you're in the wrong business, mate.
4: John, don't let them serve you with sandwiches.
3: I just don't care anymore.
8: Mr. Stepton?
3: Yes.
8: This is for you. Thank you.
3: Thank you.
8: Good night.
9: Mr. Steptoe?
3: Yes.
9: This is for you. Thank you.
3: Thank you.
9: Good night.
8: Mr. Steptoe?
3: Yes.
8: This is for you. Thank you.
3: Thank you.
8: Good night.
7: Now, Mr. Steptoe, these two gentlemen with me give me the right...
3: Oh, no. You better all come in.
4: And
3: help yourself.
7: Oh, thank you. Well, now, what about this sofa? How much do you reckon?
8: £3.
7: Right.
3: Biscuits. A whole packet.
8: What about this desk?
4: Don't take me home away. I'm an old man. I'll have to go into the workhouse.
7: You should have thought of that before. Now, get out of my way. How much for this wardrobe?
8: 50, Bob.
7: Right, let's have a look upstairs.
4: You're a rich man. You don't need all this stuff. Please, Mr. Stacey.
7: Will you let go of me?
4: I'll say something. Mr. Stacey, I beg of you. Don't take it all.
3: A whole packet.
4: No. Oh, don't take me back. Leave me me back.
7: Let go of me. No good. Get out of my way.
4: Oh.
3: Dad? Are you all right? Peter? Oh, God. He's fallen down the stairs. Dad. Oh, what have you brutes done to my dad? Oh, Dad.
7: I didn't do anything. He slipped. I hardly touched him.
3: You keep away from him. Oh, Dad. Speak to me. You threw an old man down the stairs.
7: I didn't. He fell.
3: I'll get the police on you. I'll sue you. Assault and battery. I'll sue you. For every penny you've got, I'll ruin you. You could have been paid, but you couldn't write, could you? Well, if anything happens to him, I'll take it.
7: I wouldn't have had this happen for anything.
3: My dad is a very respected man round here. And when this gets out, you won't have a customer left, mate.
7: Now, look here. These men saw what happened. They saw it was an accident.
8: Well, I was in the other room. I didn't see exactly what happened.
10: My back was turned. I couldn't swear as to what exactly took place.
7: But you must have done.
3: Oh, look at him. Look at that poor, foul, broken body. He's lying in an heap at the foot of the stairs. And all he was trying to do was to stop his few sticks of furniture being taken away.
7: Look, we'll forget about the furniture. Look, we'll forget about the bill. I don't want any trouble. It's been very unfortunate. Don't you think you'd better get a doctor?
3: Oh, now you're worried about him. After you manhandled him.
7: Well, of course I'm worried. I didn't want to hurt the old man. I didn't manhandle him.
3: You wait till the Panorama team hears about this lot, mate. Old Alan Wicker will tear you to pieces.
4: Oh, my legs. My legs. I can't feel my legs.
3: It's all right, Fob. It's all right. Don't move. We'll look after you.
4: Harold, have they taken me home away from me?
3: No, Father. I won't let them do that. You're going to be all right. We'll get you to hospital, don't worry.
2: Will I walk again, Harold?
3: Oh, yes, Father. Yes, of course you will.
10: You are going to pay for this, mate. I'm going to drag you through every court in the lawyer.
7: No, come on, come now. We don't want to go to court now, do we? I'm sure we can come to a satisfactory arrangement. Do you think perhaps... Well, perhaps £100 might make the old man feel a bit better?
10: Oh, please, don't insult us.
7: 200.
2: Ah, my legs. My legs. Morphia, for pity's sake. You're a butcher. Put me out of my misery. You know where the spot is.
7: Look, 250. I'll give you a check. Here you are.
10: Blood money.
7: Yes, well, I'll be going then. I hope it gets better. You better get the doctor around quickly. When I've gone, of course, well, I'll be off then. Good night. Good night, Mr. Steptoe. I'm sorry.
3: Dad?
2: Yes?
3: Are you all right, Dad?
2: Has he gone, son?
3: Yes, Dad, he's gone.
2: Yeah! We're solving the game! We're solving the game!
10: Oh, blimey, I have hurt myself.
2: You rotten rat! You! That's nothing to what I'm going to do to you!
11: What's the matter with you?
10: Putting on an act like that. You had me fooled for a minute. We have been dishonest, Dad. This is not our money. We got it under false pretenses. We have as good as stolen it.
2: Stolen it? I worked hard for that. Fell downstairs. Great acting performance. Laurence Olivier would have charged £500 for that. In any case, that Stacey deserves it. He's been fiddling us for years. We've only got back what he's stolen from us.
3: That is not the point. Two wrongs does not make a right.
2: Yeah, well, I don't know about you, but I'm starving. Look, it's 11:45. There's a Chinese restaurant up in Kensington High Street down close to 1 o'clock. We'll go up there and have a good blowout. I'm going to have lobster, sweet and sour, and soft spare ribs.
10: No, Dad, we can't. We can't spend it.
2: And pork and pineapple, and chicken and almonds.
3: Oh, no, it's not right, Dad.
2: And
3: we can't.
2: Lovely, crispy spring rolls.
10: I'm going to pay him back, Dad. I'm going to work harder. That's what we'll do. We'll look upon it as a fortuitous loan.
2: Yeah, all right.
10: Yeah, I'll save £10 a week until it's all paid off, and I'll have chicken chops, suey mushrooms in oyster sauce.
2: Yeah, and beef and onions.
10: And I'll order the wine. We'll have a bottle of Clos de Vergeau, eh? And we'll finish up with some Grand Fine Champagne Cognac.
2: Oh, lovely.
10: What?
2: Oh, they won't cash that check there. We'll have to sign for it. Oh, it's all right. I've got an account there.
3: An account? Oh, God, here we go again.

0: You've been listening to Wilfred Bramble and Harry H. Corby, the Steptoe and Son, with Robert Dorning as Stacy the Butcher, Michael McLean as the Man, and Alan Dudley as the Bailiff. 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

0: Hello, darlings. First, I want to say, be sure to tune in again next week at the same time for another big show. The announcer usually says this at the end of the program. But last week, I received a phone call from a very dear friend of mine in Hollywood. Her name is unimportant. Miss Betty Unimportant. And I asked her if she'd heard any of our shows, and she said she tuned in the first week just in time to hear the announcer say, tune in again next week at the same time for another big show. So the next week she tuned in again at the same time, and again the announcer said, tune in again next week at the same time. Well, she never heard the show, darlings. Just the announcer forever saying, tune in again next week at the same time. But I received another phone call that I'm really thrilled about. A man called me. Well, I can hardly wait to meet him. I don't know who he was, but over the phone he sounded so tall and magnificent, his voice like a rippling stream, a babbling brook, a gushing waterfall.
1: You wouldn't settle for a post-nasal drip, would you?
0: I
1: couldn't get nasal out of my nose.
0: Am I glad you're on our show this week?
1: Is that a question?
0: No, I need your advice. I have a problem.
1: Oh, a problem. Will you step a little closer to the microphone, madam, please? And no initials. I want names, dates, places, everything. I'm nosy.
0: Yes, I know, Fred. Well, this past week I received a most exciting phone call from a very wealthy man I've never met.
1: Really?
0: And he's coming backstage to see the show, and then we're going out.
1: Oh, he's coming down to get you in a taxi, honey?
0: Yeah, I'm going to be ready at about 8:30.
1: Now, darling, darling, don't be late.
0: Oh, no, I want to be there when the band starts playing.
1: Ladies and gentlemen, for our next song, Miss Bankhead
0: Fred.
1: And I...
0: Please be a dear. It's very important to me, darling, that I make an impression on this man.
1: Oh, really?
0: I want you to show me how I can be witty and screamingly funny and get lots of laughs. I want you to tell me how to be a huge success on this program.
1: You want me to explain how to be a success in radio? Well, that's one way to get the program off to a big laugh right there. Tell me more about this telephone Lothario who called you up. Who is he? What does he do?
0: Well, he told me he owns a chain of restaurants, and I think he said he dabbles in literature. He's written a book about restaurants.
1: Oh, a book about restaurants? Mm-hmm. I think I've read it. It's called Are These Our Child?
0: No, please, Fred, I want to be terribly funny.
1: Funny.
0: Remember the time when I was a guest on your radio program and we did a wonderful little satirical sketch about the early morning Mr. and Mrs. shows? Why don't we do that now for them? For him, Fred.
1: Oh, what's the use, Tallulah? He'll only laugh. But look, if you insist, we'll try it. Now, as I remember, first you heard the NBC chimes and then the announcer said,
2: the correct time is 6 a.m. And now, Tallulah and Freddy, that happy, homey couple. We take you to their homey little apartment, where they broadcast their homey little program direct from their homey little breakfast table. Meet Tallulah and Freddy.
0: Good morning, Freddy, dear.
1: Good morning, Tallulah, angel.
0: Sweetheart, I must say you look refreshingly well-rested this morning.
1: Yes, thanks to our wonderful Pasternak factory-tested Pussy Willow mattress. The mattress that takes all of the guesswork out of sleeping. So soft, so restful.
0: And just $17.50 at Bamberger's.
1: Only the hearts of the tender Pussy Willows are used. Is breakfast ready, Angel Faze?
0: Yes, sweetum. Here's your coffee.
1: Ah, thank you, doll. What coffee. What aromatic fragrance. It must be...
0: You're right, lovey.
1: I knew it.
0: It's McKeister's Vita Fresh Coffee. The coffee with the locked-up goodness for everybody. Grind or drip.
1: Quick, darling, another cup.
0: Peach fuzz, you've spilled some on your vest.
1: Goody. Now I can try some of that little panther spot remover. No harsh rubbing. Just spray some little panther on your vest and watch it eat the spot out.
0: And imagine, darling, a big 2-ounce bottle for only 35 cents.
1: Or if you are a messy eater, you could get the handy, economical 40-gallon vat with spring balls.
0: Oh, Angel Eyes, I have so much juicy gossip to tell our listeners this morning.
1: Stop, stop. Don't you dare move,
0: Now, what's the matter, darling? What is it?
1: What have you done to your hair? That sheen. That brilliant.
0: Well, I just did what so many society women are doing these days. I went to Madame Yvonne's hairdo heaven.
1: Oh.
0: It's on Madison Avenue. You go to the back of the orange juice stand.
1: Yes.
0: Rap three times and ask for Antoine.
1: It is divine. Your head looks like the back of a bunny. Good bunny.
0: Madame Yvonne uses a sensational hairdressing.
1: Really?
0: It contains that new mystery ingredient, chicken fat.
1: Oh. I hear it's on sale at all of the better thrift shops. But go on, darling. Ah, our canary, little Yasha.
0: Oh, my. Doesn't little Yasha sound glorious this morning?
1: And I bet I know just what he's saying, too. He's saying, gee willikers, Mummy and Daddy, thanks for feeding me that swell Dr. Gruber's three-way bird seed that comes in 15 and 25-cent packages, tailored to fit the beak.
0: Little Yasha is so happy. He's so carefree, and why shouldn't he be happy?
1: Yes, he knows that the newspaper on the bottom of his cage is New York's leading daily. The Morning Record. The Morning Record has 32 columnists, 18 pages of comics, and all the news no other newspaper sees fit to print.
0: Oh, excuse me, Apple Honey.
1: Yes?
0: I have a letter here from Mrs. T.S. Button of Mole Holes, Idaho.
1: Yes?
0: Now, Mrs. Button has had a splitting headache for 40 years until she heard about Pepto-Bepto on our program.
1: Oh, only Pepto-Bepto is guaranteed to fizz twice. Once before you drink it, and once after.
0: Oh, here's another interesting letter from a kleptomaniac. She writes...
3: Morning, Mumsy and Daddy.
1: Why, it's our little 3-year-old daughter, Irene.
0: Isn't she cute?
1: Oh.
0: Irene, I just love the way your tooth is shining this morning.
3: Yeah, I brushed it with Dr. Pratt's homogenized toothpaste.
1: And what does Dr. Pratt's toothpaste do, baby?
3: Well, gets into your mouth,
1: yeah.
3: Rolls up its sleeves,
1: yeah.
3: And really does the job on your dirty old teeth.
1: Isn't she cute?
0: So now run along to school, baby.
1: Yes.
0: Daddy and Mommy have, so many things to tell our listeners.
1: Yes, especially about the celebrities we saw at the Stock Club last night.
0: Oh, wasn't it too wonderful?
1: Oh.
0: Maury Amsterdam,
1: oh.
0: Buster Crabbe,
1: yes.
0: Nick Kenny... The mystery chef.
1: Yes.
0: J. Edgar all waving to us.
1: Oh,
0: now what are you laughing at, love?
1: I just thought how witty Oscar Levant was last night when he poured that bottle of Piccalilli over Jim Farley's head.
0: Oh, dear Oscar, so clever.
1: Oh, especially the way he ad-libs with Piccalilli. I've never seen anything like it.
0: And wasn't Mr. Farley a good sport? Well, darling, he just sat there grinning and smacking his lips.
1: Yes, and you too will smack your lips if you taste Prim pre-shrunk Piccalilli. The only Piccalilli that bears the Hobo News seal of approval.
0: Well, there's little Yasha telling us our time is up.
1: We'll be back tomorrow morning at 6, folks. Until then, this is Freddie.
0: And to Lou.
1: Saying
0: goodbye.
1: Goodbye. Now, wasn't that simple, Tallulah? With a radio program like this, you don't have to worry about talking for an hour and a half every Sunday night. Why, with a morning show, you can be all finished and back in bed by 6:30.
0: But it's ridiculous, Fred. Nobody can possibly be that cheerful every morning.
1: Well, that's true. If one of those happy couples woke up grouchy one morning, the listener would probably hear something like this.
0: Oh, hey, knucklehead, get out of that bed. We've got a program to do.
1: Will you quit yapping? 6 o'clock in the morning. Who's up to listen to us? A couple of burglars and a disc jockey, maybe. What a racket.
0: Well, if you want to go back to hustling gardenias in front of Lindy's, go right ahead.
1: Yeah? Where were you? Queen of the Powder Room at the Brass Rail. My mouth tastes like a sand hog just pulled his foot out of it. Gad, I'm sleepy.
0: Well, why don't you stay home some night and try sleeping?
1: Sleeping? On that Pasternak Pussy Willow mattress? Pussy Willow. It's stuffed with cat hair. Every time I lie down on that cat hair, my back arches.
0: Oh, stop beefing. Here's your coffee.
1: Well, it's about time. What are you trying to do, poison me?
0: It's that Makisa's Vita Fresh coffee. It won't kill you.
1: Oh. It won't, eh? Why do you think the government makes them put that skull and crossbones on the can? Look at this. I spill some on my nightshirt here.
0: Oh, you're such a slob. I'll get that bottle of little panther spot remover.
1: You're not putting any of that atomic juice on me. The last time it ate away my nightshirt and I still had the spot left. Holding it there in my hand. I was on the spot and had it with... Where do you find these sponsors? In the police lineup?
0: Look, Brewsome, if you'll keep that big bazoo of yours closed for 1 minute...
4: What is it?
1: Your hair. It looks as though you just took your head out of a Mixmaster.
0: I know that hag, Madam Yvonne, with her chicken fat. My hair keeps sliding off my head.
1: That bird again. Shut up, you molting pest. I thought I told you to give that canary some Dr. Gruber's bird seed.
0: Well, I did. Now, Yasha's the only canary in the country with an ulcer.
1: The way that Gruber palms off that chopped up beaver board on bird lovers.
0: What's the mail today, Chowderhead?
1: A summons. Somebody took that Pepto-Bepto and dropped dead. Why don't you?
0: Now, look here, clam face.
1: Oh, shut up. And, Yasha, you shut up, too.
3: Good morning, Mumsy and Daddy.
1: That'll teach you. Sneaking up on your parents with that one tooth like an old elk.
0: Well, can the brat help it if she looks like you?
3: I want my breakfast.
1: Go gum a donut.
0: Pipe down, Crumb. I want to mention the celebrities we saw last night at dinner.
1: What celebrities? We ate in the automat and you know it. I'm going back to bed.
0: The program isn't over, Dope. We still have 160 more products to mention.
1: Well, you mention them. I've had enough of this 6 o'clock grind with you and that kid and the canary yapping around here. I've got a gun.
0: You're right. You killed Yasha.
1: Yes, and you're next.
3: Ah. Daddy, you killed Mommy.
1: Yes, Irene, now it's your turn.
3: Ah. Am I going too, Daddy?
1: Yes. Good night, Irene. Well, tune in tomorrow, folks, for something new in radio programs. One Man's Family Without the Family.
0: Kind of thing I'd like to do on this program, Fred. Can't you tell me some of the funny and witty things you say on your show so I can impress this man?
1: Well, Tallulah, I'm going to let you in on a little trade secret. You know, uh-huh. I really don't say anything witty or funny. It just seems as though I do. I'll show you what I mean. I brought along a few jokes I happened to run across. I got my copy of the National Geographic a little early this month. Now, if I could just get a straight man to help me tell these jokes, you, sir, could you come up here, sir?
5: Oh, yes, I'm coming. Here I am. You mean me, don't you?
1: Yes, I am. What is your name, sir?
5: My name?
1: Yes.
5: I don't know.
1: Your name.
5: Wait a minute, I'm thinking.
1: Well, wait a minute.
5: I had it on the tip of my tongue, you know. Would you mind looking at the tip to see what my name is?
1: E.D. Ed, I see Ed. Could you put your tongue out a little farther so I can see the rest? Oh, Ed Pallet, is it? I see Pallet in there.
5: No.
1: That's not your name?
5: No, I know my name, because my wife and I just had dinner, you know.
1: Uh-huh.
5: And we had alphabet soup, and my name came up. I know it. It's Wynn. Ed Wynn is my name. Ed Wynn, that's my name, yes.
1: Well, Mr. Wynn, we've never met before. We're total strangers.
5: Yeah.
1: You don't know who I am, and I don't know who you are. Is that right?
5: That's right, Fred.
1: What business are you in, Mr. Wynn?
5: Oh, I'm not ashamed. Television.
1: Oh, are you? Television. It is known in some circles as home entertainment.
5: Mm-hmm.
1: Because nobody would think of going out of the home to see it. You're in the television business, eh? Well, look, I'm having a little trouble with my set.
5: Well, what's wrong? You can't get any shows on it?
1: No, I can't get them off of it.
5: Oh, well, I'll tell you. I have an invention for a thing like that.
1: Yes?
5: You'll enjoy your television with my invention. It's a 6-foot screen.
1: A 6-foot screen?
5: Yes, I keep it right in front of my set. Can't see a thing.
0: Well, now, if you two embittered gentlemen will get back to my problem.
1: Yes, Tallulah. Now, watch this closely. Mr. Wynn, if you will, please, will you start reading the jokes from this National Geographic magazine here?
5: Yes, all right. Seems like such a silly thing to do, though.
1: Yeah.
5: All right. The dancing girls of Java are known for their...
1: Please, Mr. Wynn, it's on the other side.
5: Oh, I'd rather read this part if you don't mind.
1: No. Read the other side, if you will, please.
5: All right. But that's like walking out in the middle of a picture, you know. All right, here it is. Joke. A hunter one day was walking through the jungles of Africa when he suddenly encountered a lion.
1: You mean? Get that, Tallulah. Isn't that a clever line? You mean?
5: Yeah. Before he could shoot, the lion sprang at the hunter, but he misjudged the distance.
1: And then, there's a gem. Latch on to that one. And then?
5: And then the lion took such a long jump that he missed the hunter completely and he ran off into the jungle.
1: Uh-huh.
5: Well, coming back that evening, the hunter saw that the lion, well, he saw the same lion in a little side trail-like in the jungle, you know.
1: Yeah.
5: And what do you think the lion was doing?
1: You don't mean that...
5: Yes, sir. It was the same lion he was practicing shorter jump.
1: Well, I know there are people out there. I can hear them breathing. You see what I mean? You see what I mean, Tallulah?
0: You were very funny, Fred.
1: I know I was excruciatingly funny, but what did I say? All I said was, you mean, and then, you don't mean that. That's all you have to learn. Now, if you do that, Tallulah, you'll be as big a success in radio as I was.
0: You mean?
1: Now you're doing it.
0: Fred, I'm eternally grateful to you.
1: Oh, it's nothing, as you will soon find out.
5: The dancing girls of Java are known for their wonderful...
1: No, please give me that National Geographic, Mr.
5: Wynn. Oh, all right.
0: Gentlemen, if you don't mind, I would like to rehearse these witticisms before my visitor gets here. Meredith, would you please have your orchestra play something?
6: Well, aren't you going to introduce the number?
0: Oh, all right, darling. Meredith Wilson presents the Big Show Chorus and Orchestra in an exciting gypsy song called Love is Such a Cheat, complete with flashing eyes, violins, love, and moonlight.

0: You mean, and then you don't mean that. You mean, and then you don't mean that. Oh, Fred, darling, would you see if I'm reading these lines correctly?
1: Be glad to, Tallulah.
0: Now, see if you like this reading. You mean, and then you don't mean that. How's that?
1: Well, it may not get a laugh out of the audience, but it certainly will keep them awake.
0: Now, Fred, darling, am I throwing too much of myself into it?
1: Well, if I may say so, Tallulah, the best part is still left over. Say, Tallulah, here comes Jack Carson. Why don't you try my suggestions out on Jack?
0: Oh, Jack Carson, just a man I want to see.
2: Hello, Tallulah. Hello, Fred. Say, I heard a funny story back there just now.
0: You mean?
2: Oh, you heard it.
0: Oh, no. Go right ahead.
2: Thank you. Well, this is the story of a fellow who dreamed one night that he was a great baseball player, see? He pitched a no-hit game, and every time he got up to the bat, he hit a home run.
0: And then?
1: That's it, Tallulah.
2: And then the next night, he had that same dream again.
0: You don't mean that,
2: Certainly I do. He dreamed that he pitched a no-hit game, and every time he got up to bat, he hit a home run. He dreamed this 7 nights in a row.
0: You mean?
2: Mean what? Aren't you paying attention? He dreamed this 7 nights in a row, and then he decided to sell his butcher shop and become a ball player, and his partner wouldn't let him. He made him go to see a psychiatrist.
0: You don't mean that,
2: But what?
0: I don't know, darling. Yes, you don't mean that.
2: This is the glamorous, unpredictable Tallulah Bankhead.
1: Who cares about her? Jack, I want to hear the end of this story. So this fellow went to a psychiatrist.
2: Yeah, and then the psychiatrist said to him, why do you waste your time dreaming about baseball? Why don't you dream of a beautiful girl with a

0: gives you a great big goodnight kiss. Why don't you dream about that instead of baseball? And the fellow said to the psychiatrist, what? It missed my turn at bat?
1: And then?
0: That's it, kid. Those are the jokes. I know you're here. I can hear you breathing.
1: Oh, Jack, I'm terribly sorry I acted so stupidly. It's just that I'm expecting a visitor, and I want to impress him. And Fred has been such a dear, showing me how to be...
2: Oh, it was really nothing to Lou. I don't know how I got into this thing in the first place. I just happened to stop in here to say howdy to Mr. Ice and pick up a few cubes on the way home. But they tell me Mr. Ice has moved his rink over to Rockefeller Plaza. So I'll just take this tonsillectomy bag over there. See you all later, I'm afraid.
1: See you later. He's a dear. But, Jack, maybe you can advise me. I want so much to be successful on this show today.
0: Well, Tallulah, every actor should have a flash finish to his act. A dance or a song. You sing?
1: Give my regards to Broadway.
0: You dance?
1: Now, Jack, I sing very well, in spite of my voice. Won't you try a song with me?
0: Well, I'm from Milwaukee, and I ought to know better, but here we go. Meredith, how about Baby, It's Cold Outside?
1: I really can't stay.
0: Baby, it's cold outside.
1: Darling, I simply must go away.
0: Baby, it's cold outside.
1: Very well, darling, I'll stay. You twisted my arm.
0: And hoping that you drop in.
1: I said I'd stay.
0: I'll hold your hands there just like I...
1: Well, don't make a federal case out of it, darling. I'll stay.
0: Beautiful, what's your hurry?
1: Who's in a hurry? I'm not going out in this blizzard.
0: Listen to the fireplace roar.
1: I'd like to listen to it if you'd stop talking.
0: Beautiful, please don't hurry.
1: Who's hurrying? I'm going to stay here in front of the fire.
0: Put some records on while I pour.
1: Hand him a drink, darling.
0: Baby, you'd freeze out there.
1: I believe you. You've convinced me.
0: Well, it's up to your knees out there.
1: I'm spending the night right here in front of this fireplace.
0: You are? Your eyes are like starlight now.
1: Stop talking about my eyes. My feet are freezing.
0: How can you do this thing to me?
1: I'm not going out there and put the car in the garage.
0: Think of my lifelong sorrow.
1: And go and see if the children are covered.
0: If you caught pneumonia and died.
1: And warm up my side of the bed.
0: Baby, don't hold out, baby. It's cold outside.
1: Honestly, sometimes I think I should never have married you in the first place.

0: fooled you, didn't we, darlings?
1: You see, Tallulah, a song always kills them. And Tallulah, if you can do a song impersonating somebody else singing it, you're a cinch.
0: But, darling, I couldn't possibly impersonate anybody.
1: Couldn't? That's not the way I heard it. I hear there's one impersonation you do better than anybody else.
2: What?
1: Yeah, no. Hey, here's what I mean by an impersonation. It goes something like this. The music stops. Steady, kid. But we were still dancing, which goes to show. Well, Tallulah, what did you think? Tallulah, hey.
0: Hey,
1: what's
0: the matter?
1: Where'd you go?
0: Oh, I just got back when you sent me, and just in time to ring my chimes is NBC, the National Broadcasting Company.

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0: Well, darlings, this is one big show where I must be especially effective because I want to impress a certain mysterious gentleman who phoned the other day and said he was coming over to see me. And how can I miss when appearing with me here are three great stars, Fred Allen, Jack Carson, and Ed Wynn. Now, the advice these gentlemen have given me has been most invaluable. It's worthless.
1: Worthless. Worthless. You try to help somebody out, and that's all the thanks you get. Plus a check.
2: Yeah. Yeah, Fred, and who knows if the check isn't worthless?
1: A good point, Jack. I'm glad
3: Wait a minute here. You fellas getting paid for this?
1: Yeah.
3: They told me it was a benefit.
1: Well, it is for Miss Bankhead.
2: Yeah. Imagine a woman emceeing a big show like this. Women are getting into everything, you know, fellas. I was even driven over here in a taxi by a woman cabbie.
1: We've been in radio for years. Any one of us could do a better job than she does, couldn't we, Ed?
3: Well, I don't know, Fred. I've never driven a taxi, you know.
2: You don't understand. Fred's talking about us running a big radio show like this one.
1: Yeah.
2: We've been stars on radio for a long time, and to be replaced by a woman.
1: Yes.
0: Carson, may I ask what radio show you're starring on these days?
2: Well, I'm not on any show this season.
0: And you, Mr. Allen?
1: Well, I'm not on radio this season either.
0: And you, Mr. Wynn?
3: Oh, I've been out of season for years.
2: But I have a television show, and so has Ed Wynn, and people seem to like those, and people enjoy your television show too, don't they, Fred?
1: Well, they enjoy it after a fashion. An old-fashioned even helps more. Television is all right, Jack, but give me radio as it used to be, with all of the big stars like Ed Wynn here, Kate Smith, Rudy Vallee, Jack Carson, Jimmy Durante, Jack B-E-N-N-Y.
3: Oh, yes, those were the big names, Fred. But great Godfrey, who have they got today?
1: Radio has new faces, Ed. Quizmasters. Yeah. Have you seen any of those new pans who are giving away pots? And vice versa.
2: Once upon a time, you put on a show with a big star whose name was a household word. Now all you need to put on a show is a household utensil.
0: Darling, it's nice to be standing here listening to you wags wag. But I'm expecting a very important visitor, and I'd like to get on with the show.
2: Here comes the guy now. Is this the one?
0: Oh, no, that's Ed Herlihy, and he probably has a commercial.
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0: I can't understand why this man hasn't shown up if he's unavoidably detained. The least he could have done was to have telephoned.
2: Has he got your number, Tallulah?
0: Yes, Jack, he has.
2: That could be a reason.
1: Well, say, this may be a revolutionary idea, Miss B, but why don't you call him up?
0: Frederick, I, Tallulah Bankhead, telephone a man? Never. No. I would never telephone any man, you hear me? Never, never would I telephone a man. I have never telephoned a man, and I will not telephone a man now. Never, never, never.
1: So you won't talk, eh?
0: Why, I wouldn't telephone him if he were the last man on earth.
1: Well, if he was, his line would be pretty busy.
0: Now, Fred, can you ever in your wildest imagination picture me sitting around in my apartment moping because some one man hasn't called up? Can you imagine me groveling over the phone before any man in a conversation that would probably go something like this? Hello? Hello, is Claude there? Oh, I'm terribly sorry. I must have the wrong number. Now, wouldn't you know, they never get a wrong number on any other radio show, but on this huge hour-and-a-half mishmash extravaganza, some incompetent sound man gets me a wrong number. Hello, Claude, darling. Hello, darling. Yes, this is Tallulah. What do you mean, Tallulah who? Now, Claude, you needn't try to disguise your voice. I know it anywhere. Oh, Ling Young, I'm sorry. May I speak to... Oh, thank you, dear. Darling boy, Ling Young. His family's been with Claude's people for years. His father before him, that was Old Young, and now Lin Young. He's the Young Young. Oh, hello, Claude, my pet. This is Tallulah. What do you mean, Tallulah who? Oh, a joke. That's awfully good, dear. Bore. Oh, Claude, dear, you were supposed to phone me, you know. Well, you were taking me out to dinner. Well, will you meet me in my dressing room right after the show? I shall be but a moment. Well, in front of NBC. I'll be waiting at the car. But would you drive to my hotel, darling? I'll be in the lobby right by... All right, darling. What is your address again? Now, just a moment. I'll get a pencil and jot it down. I saw one here just a moment ago. Where is that pencil? Oh, hold on, Claude, dear. I'm looking for a pencil, darling. Where in the... Oh, just when I need a pencil, you can't find one. Oh, hold on, darling. Holding on. Okay. I'm just going to find my glasses so I can find my pencil. Well, I don't wear glasses all the time, only when I'm awake. That was a joke, son. Oh, here's a pencil. I found it without my glasses, you see? Now, Claude, what was that address again? Oh, I'm sorry, darling. It isn't a pencil after all. It's my thermometer. You're just lying here. It's 105. I'm sure that pencil must be around here somewhere because I... Oh, here it is at last. I found it, Claude, darling. I found it. Now, what was that address again? Tell me again, now, will you? Yeah, I'll jot it down right now, huh? No, not so fast, my sweet. Yes, I'm ready now. I can't see, you tonight. Why not? Yes, you've told me that before. Rehearsing in a play, yes, I know. Yes, of course, at the theater by 8 o'clock, I know. Yes, big scene tomorrow. With whom, did you say? Oh, Claude! Oh, you're kidding. Well, she plays your mother, of course. She plays your fiancé. Oh, how quaint. It must be one of those stories where the young man marries the rich old dowager. Now, don't tell me how old she is. I went to school with her. Go on. What am I saying? I mean, I was only joking, darling. I mean, really, where's your sense of humor? Well, if you're busy tonight, how about tomorrow night, huh? Oh. And the night after? I see. But you can't see me. I understand perfectly. Oh, no, Claude, of course not, of course. There'll be no tears. Oh, no hysterics, no weeping, wailing, and tearing of hair. That's for Judith Anderson, darling. You've seen me often enough in the theater. I always underplay. But for the hilt! I play all my crises coolly and calmly. And now, coolly and calmly, I give you this ultimatum. Either you see me before the week is out... Or what? Or nothing. Either you see me before this week is out. That's it. Listen to me, Claude. If I don't hear from you before the week is out, I'll call you tomorrow. No, please, Claude, you needn't lie about it. I know when I'm being made a fool of. I wasn't born yesterday. Now, what do you mean by that last remark? Claude, this is no good. We simply cannot go on this way. I mean, it was never meant to be, my sweet, that's all. This is our third act curtain. The play is over. The notices are written. It's been a long run, and we were a hit while it lasted. No, Claude, don't say sorry. I'll go away, Europe, London. Somebody wants me to do a play, you know. Oh, I'll stay there, because I'll never come back. It means leaving my friends, my life, but I'll make a new life over there. Then this is goodbye. And, oh, Claude, one thing you can do for me. Give my regards to Broadway. Hello! Hello!

0: Now, Fred, can you imagine my doing that? Never.
1: Hey, Tallulah, I found him. Is this the guy you're waiting for?
0: No, Jack, that's Lawrence Melchior!
2: Young man, please put me down.
1: Oh, sure.
2: What is this strange custom, Miss Bankett, carrying artists into the studio? I can walk.
0: Oh, I'm terribly sorry, Miss Melchior. But you see, I was expecting a friend, and Jack thought you were he. But am I glad to see you, darling?
2: Is that a question?
0: Oh, no. We're very happy to have you on our program. We're trying to get some of the greatest voices in the world on the big show. Why, only a few weeks ago, we had Mr. Pinza.
2: Oh, yes. Old man Pinza. He was here.
0: Oh, yes.
2: Oh, I see. So that is when you started the custom of carrying the artist into the studio.
0: Oh, Mr. Melchior. Mr. Pinza is very attractive and so virile. We girls find him that way.
2: We who?
0: That's very funny, darling.
2: Yes, I understand, my good friend Esther, have become quite a romance figure.
0: You're so right, he is romantic.
2: No, no, Miss Bankett. I said romantic.
0: Why, Mr. Melchior, you're making Pinza sound positively aged. How old is he?
2: Older than springtime he is.
0: Oh, Mr. Melchior, I saw him only a few weeks ago, and I'm sure he's only in his late 30s.
2: Miss Bankett, it is later than you think.
0: How old are you, Mr. Melchior?
2: I'm in my late 30s.
0: In your late 30s?
2: Yes, 44. And how old are you, Miss Banger?
0: Now, what are you going to say with your first number, darling?
2: Miss Banger, I ask you a question. How old are you?
0: What are you going to say for your first number?
2: Didn't you want to tell me your age?
0: What are you going to sing for your 38th... No, I mean your first number.
2: That Fry song.
0: And as only you can, darling. Ladies and gentlemen, one of the great voices of our time, singing the prize song from the Meistersinger, Mr. Lawrence Melchior.

0: Here's a word from RCA Victor. There used to be a saying, you can't be in two places at once, but millions of us are disproving it every day. Your living room rug, with television, becomes the world's most wonderful magic carpet. And while you're sitting comfortably at home, you can be at your choice of dozens of other places. You're missing a lot of fun if you're putting off your purchase, as the Davises of Detroit, Michigan found out. Here's what William D. Davis, Jr. tells us. 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
1: Pardon me, I'm looking for a tomato named Tallulah.
2: Who are you?
1: I'm from Duffy's Tavern. The name is Archie.
2: And what do you want?
1: Well, I made a blind date here with some little mouse.
2: It is obvious that you have staggered in here by some ghastly mistake. This is the big show.
1: Oh, the big show, huh? Who are you, Big Tallulah?
2: I am Tallulah Bankhead.
1: This is a blind date. You know, it's a funny thing. This is a center theater here. It's a center of everything but laughs, you know? Permit me to present my card, Miss... Here you are.
2: The Ace of Spades.
1: The Ace of Spades? Oh, I'm sorry. Fell out of me sleeve. I should have removed me handball glove. Here, this is me card.
2: Ed Archie Gardner, Duffer's Tavern, where the elite meet to eat. The Habla Espanol... And Spanish spoken, too. And Spanish spoken, too.
1: Like a cucaracha.
2: Well, I'd still like to know what you're doing here.
1: Tallulah, don't you remember? I'm the Don John that telephoned you. I told you I'd meet here and we'd go out.
2: You!
1: Surprised you, huh? Well, come on, Toots. I ain't got no time to fool around. Shake it up. You ain't even dressed yet.
2: Not dressed?
1: You ain't going out in that kimono, are you?
2: This dress is Hattie Carnegie's.
1: Better give it back to her and slip into one of your own. I'm taking you over to Duffy's Tavern.
2: Duffy's Tavern?
1: Yeah.
2: On the phone you told me you had a chain of restaurants.
1: I said I had a restaurant chain. Chain that runs along the bar to keep the drunks from falling.
2: That book you said you wrote?
1: I said I'm making book. Look, you ain't going out with a nobody tonight. You're going out with a long shot.
2: Obviously a case of arrested development.
1: Well, he ain't pinched the joint yet. Well, come on, Tallulah, leave us get the lead out, huh? We'll get the car.
2: Oh, the town car you said you had.
1: I said a cross town car.
2: Cross-town car?
1: Well, certainly, you're traveling in style, kid. I'm loaded with transfers. You ain't never been to Duffy's Tavern, huh?
2: No, and I can imagine what sort of place it is.
1: I doubt it. You got to see it to believe it. It's only one of the most exclusive joints in New York.
2: Oh, exclusive, huh?
1: Oh, very risque. Matter of fact, you can't get into the place without a card.
2: And how do you get a card?
1: We got a kid in the street passing them out. Yeah?
2: How bourgeois?
1: Bourgeois? Look, I ain't giving you no bourgeois. It's a high-class joint. It has that certain something, you know?
2: The certain je ne sais quoi?
1: What?
2: Je ne sais quoi?
1: Well, it did at first, but the health department took care of that.
2: And how was the cuisine?
1: Oh, the cuisine. Oh, magnifique. Practically as good as the food. what food? When you get over there tonight, I want you to try the 25-cent seven-course dinner. You'll never forget it.
2: 25 cents for seven courses?
1: Well, it might seem like a lot to you, but don't worry. Tonight it's on me.
2: From the look of your vest, it's been on you every night.
1: You like me new suit, huh? It's imported. It's one of them Scotch Terriers.
2: Tell me more about these kennel rations you serve for 25 cents.
1: Look, believe me, Tallulah, it's worth it when you consider the service. You know, we make it very personal. A private napkin to each customer. Individual knives and forks. The tablecloth changed every fortnight. Sometimes even every third night. And on top of the food, a floor show.
2: How messy can you get?
1: Yes, sir, and what a floor show. We got a one-man band, you know.
2: A one-man band?
1: Yeah, a guy known as the Lone Ranger. Yeah, he's terrific. Plays the harmonica with his mouth, the drums with his feet, and the cymbals with his elbows.
2: What does he do with his hands?
1: He holds them over his ears. He can't stand it. Well, how does the tavern sound to you?
2: It sounds perfectly nauseating.
1: I knew you'd like it. Well, come on, let us get going. We're wasting time, huh?
2: Well, just give me a moment to think about it.
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1: Well, Tallulah, you had that minute to think it over. Have you come to any concussions?
2: Yes, I must have a hole in my head for even thinking about it. But I'm considering going with you. You intrigue me.
1: I intrigue you? Well, not now. Maybe later. Maybe we'll have a midnight smack, huh?
2: I'll go on one condition, that all of my friends on the big show come with me. Fred, Jack, Ed, Lawrence, Meredith. Come here, darlings. I want you all to meet Mr. Gardner. Mr. Gardner, may I present Mr. Fred Allen?
4: How do you do?
5: How do you do?
2: And this is Jack Carson, Mr. Gardner.
1: How do you do?
5: How do you do?
2: And you've met Fred.
1: How do you do?
5: How do you do?
6: How do you do?
2: And Ed Wynn.
1: How do you do?
7: How do you do?
2: And Jack and Fred, of course.
1: How do you do?
5: How do you do?
1: How do you do?
6: How do you do?
2: And Lawrence Melchior.
1: How do you do?
2: Oh, let me see now. Have you met Fred, Jack, and Ed?
1: How do you do?
5: How do you do?
1: How do you do?
6: How do you do?
7: How do you do?
1: How do you do?
2: And Meredith Wilson.
1: How do you do?
6: How do you do?
2: Now, who else now? Fred, Jack, Ed, and Lawrence.
1: How do you do?
5: How do you do?
6: How do you do?
7: How do you do?
6: How do you do?
5: How do you do?
1: Well, that'll be service for 58. And everybody gets a separate check now, except you, Miss... Hey, did I meet you yet?
2: Tallulah Bankhead.
1: How do you do?
5: How do you do?
2: Well, we're all off to Duffy Sack.
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1: How do you...
3: This is the Big Show. And all of our stars have been invited down to Duffy's Tavern.
1: Hello, Duffy's Tavern, where the elite meet to eat Archie the man you're speaking. Duffy ain't here. Oh, hello, Duffy. Hey, guess who's coming over tonight? Tallulah. What do you mean, Tallulah who? Tallulah Bankhead. Huh? Who is he? He only happens to be one of the biggest female actresses in the country. Never heard, huh? Duffy, this dame has been up in tights. I mean lights. Been up in lights for years. Guy still don't know who she is. Duffy, she's a combination of a beautiful woman and a great comedian. Well, think of Betty Grable for beauty. Uh-huh. Now think of Joan Davis for comedy. Mix them together and what do you get? Betty Davis? Well, that's close enough. And who else do you think is coming? Lawrence Melchior. What do you mean, who is she? You heard of Pinzer? Well, this guy's a contemptuary of his. We got three of the biggest clowns in America, Fred Allen and Jack Carson and Ed Wynn. Hey, what? On ice, huh? In addition, there's Meredith Wilson. Yeah, Meredith Wilson, the conductor, is coming down. Look, Duffy, I realize that all of them crumbs ain't as good as four chicks in a chuck, but I can get them to work free. Well, look, Duffy, I gotta hang up now. I'll call you back. Here comes the big Mo now. Well, Tallulah, welcome to the tavern. How do you like the place?
2: It obviously is not 21.
1: Neither are you.
2: Yeah. The others will be here in just a minute. There was a slight misunderstanding. The conductor was quite stuffy about accepting yesterday's transfers. And most anxious to find out how you can stay in business and serve a 7-course dinner for 25 cents.
1: How do we do it? We got ways and means. May I check your coat, Miss Bankhead?
2: Please do.
1: It'll cost you $5.
2: $5?
1: That's the ways and means. And this is a lovely coat. My goodness. Mink dyed?
2: Well, we all have to go sometime.
1: Well, here comes Mr. Allen. Welcome, Mr. Allen. You never ate here before, did you?
4: Well, once, Archie, many years ago.
1: And you never returned?
4: No, but for weeks the food did. I have a bitter memory of a sandwich I consumed here. It was called a Sam Special.
1: Sam Special?
4: Yes, it consisted of a slice of Spam, a slice of ham, and a slice of Sam.
1: We still got the Sam Special here. Very popular.
4: Ouch! There's Sam making a special up now.
1: Okay, Mr. Allen, is that what you want, a Sam Special?
4: No, I don't think so, Archie. What else have you got?
1: Well, I'll give you the bill of fare in a minute. Let me check your coat, Mr. Allen.
2: Fred, aren't they etche, you're okay.
4: Why?
1: Check your coat, Mr. Allen?
4: Yes, thank you.
1: That'll cost you $5.
4: Well, isn't that a coincidence? So did the coat.
2: Oh, here comes Jack Carson.
5: Yeah. Hi, gang.
2: Hello.
1: Well, welcome to the tavern, Mr. Carson. Are you hungry?
5: I certainly am.
1: Well, here's a man after my own heart.
5: If that's what you're serving, I'm leaving.
1: Oh, no, you don't dig me. Let me check your hat and coat.
5: Here you are.
1: There's your hat check. That'll be $5.
5: $5 for what?
1: For the hat check. You want to get your coat and hat back, don't you?
5: Look, I don't need a check. I go to all the best places in town, get my hat and coat. They never give me a check. They know me. All the pictures I've been in. Uh-huh. I just finished one with Ginger Rogers for Universal. The groom wore spurs. You see, I'm a Hollywood celebrity. I just went into Toots Shores, gave the girl my hat and coat, and she didn't give me a check. The only thing was, when I got my hat back and started to put it on, a little piece of paper fell out, and on the check, the girl had written, tall, ugly man on the paunchy side.
1: You don't need no check here.
5: Thank you very much.
1: Not at all. How do you spell paunchy?
7: Hello, everybody.
5: Hello.
7: Oh, I'm so sorry I'm late, but the funniest thing just happened to me on the way over here. A man stopped me on the street about a block from here, and I felt so sorry for him. You know, he looked so hungry and emaciated. Didn't even have an overcoat on. What do you think of that? And he was standing there shivering. Honestly, I felt so sorry for him, I gave him all the money I had. $83.20.
2: How generous, darling, but I wouldn't have given him all that.
7: I wouldn't either, only he had a gun.
5: Summer class in the neighborhood.
4: Yeah, everybody here is stuck up.
1: Stuck up? Oh, maybe I should have gotten four chicks in a chuck. Hey, Mr. Melky and Mr. Wilson.
6: Hello.
2: Hello.
1: Welcome, gentlemen, to Duffy's Tavern. Mr. Wilson and Mr. Melchior, table for three, gentlemen.
8: Thank you. I'm very hungry, Archie. Do you have a steak?
1: Have we got a steak? How would you like it, Mr. Melchior? Medium, rare, or well done?
8: One of each.
1: One of each? Holy cow.
8: That and some picnoppers, too. And plenty of potatoes.
1: And you can get all the potatoes you can stomach. They're Chateau potatoes.
8: Chateau?
1: They're on the house.
8: On the house?
1: Will you stop this for a second, please? Yes, they're on the house. They're free. Au gratin, you know? What's the matter? No hablo español? How about you, Mr. Wilson? Are you hungry?
6: I sure am. Bring on anything you got.
1: There's a man after my own heart.
5: There he goes again. You must have two hearts.
4: Three clubs.
2: Three, no trump.
6: I double.
1: Please, no poker. You can't gamble here.
4: Can't gamble, he says. How about that dinner we're going to eat here?
2: Oh, look, isn't that Minnie Carson coming in? Yes, it's Minnie Carson. Hello, darling. How are you? Come in.
9: Hello, everybody.
1: Well, now that Miss Mindy Carson is here, leave us start the festivities festering. Would you fester us with a little song, Miss Carson? Hey, you're a cutie, you know.
5: You're looking at the wrong Carson. She is Miss Carson.
1: Oh, excuse me. How about a song, Miss Carson?
9: Oh, I'd love to, Archie. My first song is Frank Lesser's new hit tune, If I Were a Bell.
5: No, just a minute. You're not going to let this little lady sing just like that. Let's give the place a little class. I'll introduce her, huh?
1: Okay, Mr. Carson, go ahead now. Everybody, sit back and relax, huh? First, I'll save up a few drinks.
5: Ladies and gentlemen, this is the most fabulous tavern in the world, Duffy's Tavern. The guests for dinner here tonight are seated in the famous Cub Room, the Dodger Room, include Miss Tallulah Bankhead, debutante from Montgomery, Alabama, who will soon be coming out. If she's not careful with that dress. Mr. Fred Allen, the eminent nose specialist. The former fire chief, Mr. Ed Wynn. And there are the famous operatic team of Lawrence Melchior. And there at a table for two are Meredith Wilson and his orchestra and chorus. And wiping his hands in a dirty apron is your fabulous host, Ed Archie Gardner. Mr. Gardner has just sent over to the gentlemen at each table a magnum of celery tonic. And for the ladies, a bottle of Canal Number 5. Now stepping into the spotlight with one foot daintily posed on the bar rail is Miss Mindy Carson.

0: Oh, that was wonderful, Mindy. You know, you're really solid.
1: Oh, you like my voice?
0: Yeah, I was talking about your bilk, though. Speaking of solid, Mr. Milky, you ain't done nothing yet, and you've already been on your second helping of pig's knuckles.
2: These are my own knuckles.
0: Well, how about singing a little song anyway?
2: I do not sing little songs. I sing arias from Grand Opera, and I'm sure you don't understand Grand Opera.
0: Me, I listen to Grand Ole Opry on the radio every Saturday night. Very funny show.
2: We are not speaking of the same Grand Opera. I am speaking of the opera of Gallicucci, Schumannheim, Geraldine Farrar.
0: What about Minnie Pearl?
2: You see, you don't understand Grand Opera.
3: Well, I do. I understand opera. And do you know that Carmen is my favorite opera? Look, I'll tell you what I'd love to do with you. If you just sing, I will explain the opera to the public. Because very rarely do they know what...
2: I'll sing Pagliacci.
3: Pagliacci?
2: Yes, Vesti la Cuba from Pagliacci.
3: You don't happen to know Carmen, do you? That's my favorite.
2: Oh, yes, I do, but I'm trying to sing Pagliacci.
3: Well, all right. I still think that Carmen has got something...
2: Pagliacci.
3: You know. If you could just bring yourself around to my way of thinking.
2: I sing Pagliacci.
3: Pagliacci. How much do you weigh? How much do you weigh?
2: Please, I will sing. You just explain the story for the public. Maestro Pagliacci.

0: Pardon me, let me explain it up to there. They can't remember too much. Now, the opera, what he was singing, as the curtain rises, we see Carmen, you see?
1: This is not Carmen. This is the story of a broken-hearted clown.
0: I know that. For heaven's sake, I studied opera. He's a broken-hearted clown because he's in love with a girl, and guess what her name is?
1: You mean?
0: Exactly. Carmen. And as the curtain rises, we see Carmen walking out of the cigarette factory. We know it's a cigarette factory because there are doctors walking in and out of the building. Now, Carmen is not very pretty. She's not pretty. In fact, the one fault to find with Carmen is, that is with her appearance, is that her head sticks out of her dress. Now, as the play opens, she is wearing a yellow blouse and a checkered skirt, and as she walks down the street, men whistle at her. They think she's a taxi cab. I love this opera. Carmen enjoys this little game, and she keeps her motor running. Now, Carmen has many admirers, and to each one of them, she is given a lock of her hair. Isn't that beautiful? So Carmen, or as she is now called by her friends, Baldy, hasn't any hair left to give to the clown, and he is broken-hearted. Would you continue, please? Wait, I'll explain it. Wait. We now see Carmen, who has left the cigarette factory, and she's taking a job in a cigar factory. You can tell that she has switched to cigars, because she has on a Havana wrapper. A strange man appears in the opera. It is Don Jose. He says to her, "How about a drink?" She indignantly. She says, "Swine." He says, "No, whiskey." Carmen loves puns, so she falls in love with him. Don Jose kisses her, but she forgets to take the cigar out of her mouth. What an exciting scene that is. My goodness me, Don Jose proposes to her. Listen to this. 9 different times he asks her to marry him, and still he keeps on asking her. He will not take yes for an answer. At this moment, Carmen's father enters. He says, "I'm going to the river to fish for some mussels." So we see the muscle-bound old man who is walking toward the river. Don Jose stops Carmen's father and asks for his daughter's hand. Now, if you will continue. That is her father's answer. By now, Don Jose and Carmen's father hate each other. And the audience is in a pretty nasty mood, too. But Don Jose returns to Carmen, and he says to her in a beautiful scene, he says, "Let's get romantic." And they do. They take a walk down the old ox road, and he is filled with pride because she's the biggest ox on the road. Well, if you're not going to take this thing seriously, I won't... I'll explain it. You can tell that Don Jose is really brokenhearted. He is so brokenhearted he knows he will never be able to work again. Having only a little money, he starts economizing. When he walks, he takes long steps just to save his $6 shoes. But his steps are so long, he splits his $8 pants. I just told you about the pants of La Juba. A little later, I'll tell you about the vest of La Juba. If you will continue.

It's so nice of you to applaud me like that. Now, the part that he just sang, to me, is the most interesting part of the whole opera. It is the day of the bullfight. I will explain it. The real hero of the play, Escamillo by name, is pacing the floor in his dressing room. His toreador's costume is not back from the cleaners. The spectators are yelling for Escamillo, so he rushes into the arena in his underwear, and the bull sees red. Escamillo sees Carmen sitting in a box with her father, and he turns to bow to Carmen. The bull charges, absorbed in the back of Escamillo's underwear, and the bull stops suddenly. He has seen the trap. In the next scene, Escamillo calls on Carmen at her home. And at 3:30 in the morning, he proposes marriage to Carmen. And at 4 a.m., they decide to elope. And just as Escamillo and Carmen are sneaking out the kitchen door into the yard, Dawn is creeping over the fence. Dawn is Carmen's mother. She gets around a little too. And now comes the big dramatic moment of the opera. When the couple are standing before the justice of the peace getting married, the judge says, "Do you take this woman to be your wife?" Escamillo says, "I do." The judge says, "That's funny. I take her to be your mother." They get married. But it's a matter, you know, it's a modern marriage. It's a failure. So they separate and they decide to divide the house equally. She gets the inside and he gets the outside. Poor Escamillo starts screeching and he loses all his money. He loses all his friends. But one day he finds something in an old suit. It is himself. He starts calling on Carmen again. But she wants no part of him and she runs away to South America. On her arrival in Buenos Aires in South America, paper in Walter Winchell's column that she has just become a mother in New York. This confuses her. So she rushes back to New York. She's anxious to see her child. She finds him. He's making a fortune. He's a television repairman. Well, that's the story of what that man who was just here was singing about. But some night, if you can get this same guy to sing Carmen, I'd love to tell you the story of Pagliacci.

0: Edwin, my darling, I love you as always, and Lawrence Melchior, I love you always.
1: Wait a minute, Miss Bankhead. How about you entertaining us a little, huh?
0: Oh, no, I couldn't possibly. I'm in the legitimate thorough.
1: In that case, how about doing something illegitimate?
0: Well, I could sing.
1: Not that illegitimate.
0: Well, this place is hardly conducive to a dramatic performance.
1: Well, I conduce it up for you. Come on. You know, that's one wonderful thing is about television. You know, when you come to a line like that, I conduce it up with you, you know. You don't read the line, you just drop your pants. All right, come on.
0: Come on.
1: Step into the stoplight and strut your stuff, huh?
0: Yeah. Oh, is that my line?
1: I wouldn't have known it, brother. That's a cue.
0: Oh, you're a living actor, huh?
1: Yeah, huh?
0: Oh, glad you asked me. Is that your line? I can't perform alone if I do a scene from a play.
1: You can't perform
0: no,
1: alone?
0: No, dear.
1: Well, I'm glad you asked me. How would you like to co-star with one of the greatest living actors?
0: And not you, darling.
1: Uh-huh.
0: You a living actor.
1: Yeah. Greatest since Sonny Tufts. Yes, sir, actor's blood curses through me veins.
0: Yeah, I can hear it from here, darling.
1: Huh? The smell of the grease ball is in me nostrils. Yeah, how about it, Tallulah? How about you and me doing a little play? We'll co-star together, huh?
0: No, I don't think so, Archie, darling. Yours is such a great talent that it can stand alone. Definitely alone. You don't need me.
1: No, huh?
0: No.
1: Maybe not.
0: You must go on alone to great heights, can't you see it? Archie as King Lear. Archie as Macbeth.
1: Archie as Hamlet.
0: Archie as Julius Caesar.
1: Archie as Tobacco Road.
0: Yes, you will go on and on and on. And all I ask is that someday when you're striding about the stage, you will look up towards the balcony, and there in the very last row will be a little old lady, and I will be saying to the people around me, "That's Archie. I knew him when. Archie. I knew him when."
1: You think you ought to be talking while I'm acting?
0: I'm so sorry, darling. You're so right.
1: Well, on with the play. Who is it that once says the play is the thing?
0: Well, I could do something if I had a scene from a drawing room drama, but I would need the assistance of a finished actor.
2: Well, there's nobody more finished than I am. They got finished with me in this script about 20 pages back.
3: Yeah, me too.
2: Say, is your name still Jack Carson?
3: It's been so long since anybody mentioned my name in this program, I don't remember.
4: Well, don't look at me. I should have brought my zither with me. I'm just the third man. That's all I
2: am. Well, if the star of this program hadn't taken so much time with that telephone call, sure, this program isn't the big telephone hour.
0: I'll take it, darling. That must be Claude now. He followed me here. I knew he would. Hello. Oh, hello, Claude, darling. I'd recognize your voice any... Duffy? Who's Duffy?
1: Oh, that must be for me. Hello, Duffy. Well, I'm doing great here. What do you mean? They're on the cuff. I clipped one of them for $83.20 before he even got here.

0: Next Sunday, darlings, from New York, we'll have Fred Allen, Margaret Truman, Danny Thomas, Douglas Fairbanks Jr., Martha Ray, the Sons of the Pioneers, Mindy Carson, Meredith Wilson and his orchestra and others, and now Fred, Jack, Mindy, Archie, Ed and Lawrence. Will you join me in hoping that until next Sunday, may the good Lord bless and keep you, whether near or far away. Mindy.
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The Big Show is directed and produced by Dee Engelbach and written by Goodman Ace with George Foster, Mort Green and Frank Wilson. This is N. Hurley. Have fun with Bill and Alice, and later here, Texas Rangers on NBC.

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1: Did you know, Harriet, that there are over 320,000 men in the National Guard today?
2: No, I didn't.
1: And did you know that every member of the Guard reports for training with his unit at least once a week and receives pay for it?
2: No, I didn't.
1: And that they now have an aviation branch called the Air National Guard?
2: Did you know that dinner is ready and it's time to go to work with our 1847 Rogers Brothers silver plate?
1: No, I didn't.
2: And that America's finest silver plate is 1847 Rogers Brothers?
1: That I did.

is 1847 Rogers Brothers. From Hollywood, International Silver Company, creators of 1847 Rogers Brothers Silver Plate, presents The Adventures of Ozzie and Harriet, starring America's favorite young couple, Ozzie Nelson and Harriet Hilliard.

0: Hey, there's excitement in the air. 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Remember the friendly old elm tree in front of the house? Well, it doesn't look friendly anymore. The full moon shining through it, and on one of the bare branches, there's a big black owl. And the old dependable weather vane on top of the garage. Gee, it looks different now. I'm not sure if it's a weather vane or not, the way the shadows fall. Could be a witch on a broomstick. Oh, it's spooky out tonight. In the Nelson kitchen, there's an atmosphere of feverish activity and excited preparations.
1: What are you looking for, David?
2: We're trying to find some paper bags, big ones.
1: Well, look in the bottom drawer there.
2: There, that's a good one, Ricky.
3: Yeah, but what do I do with the potatoes?
1: No, not that drawer, Ricky. On the other side.
4: Hey, what's going on out here?
2: We're getting some paper bags.
4: Sound like you were taking the kitchen apart.
3: Halloween, boy. We're going to have fun tonight, Pop.
4: Yeah, looks plenty spooky out to me.
1: What do you have there, dear?
4: Oh, I was just rummaging around upstairs a bit, and I thought the boys might make a costume out of these old work pants.
2: Gee, Pop, they're pretty dirty.
1: Not only that, dear, they're covered with paint.
4: Well, what do you expect, Harriet? I wore them when I painted the breakfast nook.
1: I think you did a better job on the pants than you did on the breakfast nook.
4: How about you, Ricky? Would you like to be a painter? Will you get your white cap and stick a couple of brushes in your belt?
3: Golly, Pop, those pants are pretty big.
4: Oh, I don't know. Let's see how they look on you. Here, step into them. Put your foot in there. Yeah. Now the other foot. Now pull them up.
1: Oh, that's a wonderful costume. The headless painter.
2: Anyhow, Pop, we don't need costumes. We got masks. That's enough.
4: Well, you suit yourself. We used to wear costumes when I was a kid.
3: That's just for little kids, Pop. Me and David are going trick-or-treat.
4: Trick-or-treat?
3: Sure. We ring a guy's doorbell and say trick-or-treat. If he doesn't give us cookies or something, we let him have it.
1: There you are, dear. That's Halloween, 1948.
4: Sounds more like Chicago, 1925.
2: It's a lot of fun, Pop. Didn't you used to do that when you were a kid?
4: No, David. As I recall, we used to go in more for the real spirit of Halloween. You know, the spooky, scary stuff.
3: What do you mean, Pop?
4: Well, I mean, we'd find some old haunted house and go prowling around looking for ghosts and stuff.
1: You sure were brave, Pop.
4: Oh, not necessarily, David.
3: Pop, did you ever see a ghost?
4: Oh, I won't say I saw a ghost, but I will say I saw something.
3: A spook?
4: I don't know. It was white and shimmering, indistinct. It wavered back and forth. Sometimes it was there, sometimes it wasn't there. White and shimmering.
3: Did they have television sets then, Pop?
4: No, Ricky, this was right out in the center of the living room. I'm afraid Halloween's different nowadays. All the wonderful, spooky, hobgoblin atmosphere, that's all changed now. Can't help feeling a little sad when you see the joys of your childhood disappearing in a changing world. Halloween just isn't exciting anymore.
3: Are you gonna cry, Pop?
4: No, yeah, just the memories coming back.
2: You sure must have had fun, Pop. Do you think there's really such a thing as a ghost?
3: A real ghost, I mean?
4: Well, I don't know. In a spooky old house with the moon shining through the broken shutters, you imagine you see some pretty strange things.
3: I'd sure like to see a ghost. Boy, would I run.
4: Well, there's the old McAdams house up on the hill. That's a pretty spooky-looking place. I wouldn't be at all surprised if there were a ghost or two lurking around in there.
2: Do you think we could see one if we went up there, Pop?
4: It's very possible.
1: Oh, Ozzy. David, your father's just kidding.
4: Oh, let the boys have a little fun, Harriet. After all, it's Halloween.
2: Come on, grab the bags, Ricky. We gotta get going.
3: Hey, wait for me.
4: Don't you think a lot of the spirit of Halloween has been lost?
1: Oh, I don't know, dear. The kids seem to have a good time. That's the important thing.
4: Oh, they pretend to enjoy it. But where's the fun? Trick or treat? Where's the adventure? What danger is there in getting a handful of cookies from Mrs. Dunkel?
1: You've never eaten Mrs. Dunkel's cookies.
4: Have we had any callers yet?
1: Oh, about a dozen of them. You should have seen little Julie Thornberry. She was all dressed up in one of Catherine's old dresses, and she had a stocking on her head.
4: Really? Oh, I'm sorry I missed it.
1: And little Georgie Dunkel. He had the cutest clown suit with skeletons sewed on it.
4: We sure have some cute little kids in this neighborhood.
1: I'll get it.
4: Oh, wait a minute. Let me get it. I want to have some fun, too. Yes?
5: Trick or treat.
4: Claire, wait a minute. Aren't you a little big to be playing trick or treat?
5: Trick or treat.
4: How old are you?
5: 53.
4: Who ever heard of a grown man playing trick or treat?
5: Well, my little boy's over on the next block. I'm just helping him out.
4: You don't even have a costume.
5: What do you think I am, a child? Come on, trick or treat.
4: It's a little unusual. What happens if I don't give you a treat?
5: Well, I sneak back later and ring your doorbell.
4: So what?
5: And when you answer it, I punch you in the nose. Come on, trick or treat.
4: Really funny, Eva. Here are some cookies.
5: Only three?
4: Well, they've got to go around. There are other children, too, you know.
5: Okay. Oh, they're chocolate. My kid likes chocolate cookies. Thanks.
4: Well, that's all right. How old is your little boy?
5: 25.
4: One of the kids in the neighborhood, one of the older kids.
1: Say, would you do me a favor if you're not too busy?
4: Yeah, what is it?
1: Would you stop down at the store and get some candies or something? The rate we're going, we're going to run out of stuff.
4: Okay. Hey, what are you doing?
1: Just putting a couple of cookies in your pocket in case you got stopped for trick or treat. Some of the boys get pretty rough.
4: Oh, Harriet, please. You don't think I'm afraid of a bunch of kids?
1: No, suit yourself. Last Halloween, Joe Randolph bumped into the backfield of the high school football team and came home minus his trousers.
4: No kidding. I understand they have a pretty good team this year.
1: Why don't you just take these four cookies, just in case?
4: You better give me two more. The ends might be with them.

0: Let go. Don't tear my pencil. The cookies were in my pocket. They're very nice cookies. Wonderful cookies.
1: What's this about cookies?
2: Oh, it's you, Thorny. What a corny trick, hiding behind the head.
1: Oh, just keeping in the spirit of Halloween. You should see what I did to Dunk a little while ago.
3: Did you scare him? What did you do?
1: I sneaked up on his front porch, rang the doorbell, and ran like the dickens. He didn't know what to say. Then when he went in the house, I went around to the back and started rattling the back door. Oh, boy, was he scared.
3: What else did you do, Patty?
1: Well, I waited a few minutes, and I tapped on the window and moaned like this. And I rattled the door again, and I moaned some more. And I began pounding on the side of the house.
3: And then what?
1: Then the police came. That Dunkle just has no sense of humor.
3: Did the police do anything to you?
1: No, just told me to stop annoying people. They took my soap away, too.
3: You're just a big kid at heart, aren't you, Thorny?
1: That's all in fun. As much Halloween nowadays, nothing happens. My boy Will's out playing trick or treat.
3: David and Ricky, too. Somehow Halloween sort of lost the old kick.
1: Yeah, it sure isn't like it was when we were kids.
3: You know, there was an old haunted house in our town, and every Halloween us kids used to go prowling through it. Really spooky.
1: Sure, that's the real spirit of Halloween.
3: Now, you take the old McAdams place up on Franklin Avenue. There's a perfect haunted house. There's some way to sneak in there.
1: You mean to go in there at night?
3: Oh, sure. Why not?
1: Oh, no reason. I just never cared for the looks of the place myself. Those grotesque chimneys, staring windows. Sort of gives me the creeps.
3: Bonnie, you're kidding.
1: No, I'm not, Oz. There's something frightening about it. Especially at night.
3: What an imagination. Well, I've got to get down to the drugstore. I promised Harriet I'd get some candy and stuff.
1: Okay, Oz. I'll see you later. Say, when you go by the McAdams place, don't let the ghosts get you.
3: Well, that's right. I go right by there, don't I?
1: Yes, sir. Not afraid, are you,
3: Oz? Barney, cut it out. If you walk down the store with me, I'll buy you a soda.
4: Hey, Mom, Pop, we went over to the McAdams place and we saw a ghost.
5: A real ghost?
4: A ghost, a real ugly one with sharp teeth and a long nose and pointed ears and hair all over his face.
5: And first we thought it was Pop.
3: That's the nicest thing anybody's ever said about me.
5: You trying to scare us?
4: Oh, boys, don't be silly.
3: You guys probably saw the moon shining through the window, and your imagination did the rest.
4: Okay, go up and see for yourself.
5: Yeah, why don't you, Pop?
3: Well, I'd be glad to, except I promised to take your mother to the movies.
4: Since when?
3: Well, that is, I've been thinking about it all day. There's a wonderful triple Halloween show at the Bijou. The Son of Frankenstein, Dracula's Daughter, and A Date with Judy.
5: I wasn't counting on the movies, dear. In fact, I'd much rather you go up and give us a report on the ghost.
3: Oh, it's so silly.
5: Go ahead, Pop. Have some fun.
4: Go ahead, dear.
3: Well, okay. If it makes you happy, I'll go up and visit the haunted house.
5: Attaboy, Pop.
4: Daddy. I thought for a minute there you were getting scared, Pop.
3: Oh, David.
4: Oh, just remember this, boys. There's not a cowardly bone in your father's body. Of course, every now and then the meat around them gets a little jumpy.
3: Meet around. What am I laughing at?

hear it over the back fence. You hear it on the bus. They talk about it at bridge clubs and when they meet on Main Street. What is this topic of conversation? Why, just this. The four patterns created by 1847 Rogers Brothers are the loveliest in town. 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So see it tomorrow. 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

0: Beware, Ozzie Nelson will get you if you don't watch out. Yes, indeed. Ozzie Nelson, archenemy of all ghosts, goblins, spirits, and similar supernatural phenomena, is on the march. Target for tonight. The ghost that walks in the old McAdams house. See the courageous Ozzie as he strides firmly across the porch of 1847 Rogers Road. Chin up, flashlight swinging at his side. Down the steps, down the walk. And now he stops. Every muscle tense, eyes alert, nose twitching. A white, filmy object moves out of the darkness.
1: Who's there?
2: It's me, Mr. Nelson.
1: Oh, hello, Annie Lou.
2: I came over to show you my Halloween costume. I'm going to a party. Where are you going, Mr. Nelson?
1: Oh, I'm on an errand for the boys. Oh, the boys. They went up to the old McAdams house tonight, and they think they saw a ghost.
2: Really, Mr. Nelson?
1: Yeah, I'm going up there, you know, to prove to them it was just their imagination.
2: You're going in that spooky old house tonight, alone?
1: Well, of course.
2: Evidently, you haven't heard the story about the McAdams place.
1: Well, I've heard some silly rumor it's supposed to be haunted or something.
2: But it is, Mr. Nelson. I heard the whole story from the people who live next door. The story goes that years ago in Scotland, in the old Haggis Castle, the young and beautiful Lady Jane McAdams had a quarrel with her lover, Douglas McDingle McCampbell McTavish. A Scotchman.
1: Yes. Yes, it was.
2: Well, anyway, Lady Jane pushed her lover, Douglas McDingle McCampbell McTavish, down the stairs. Down, down, down he went. His head banging on each stone step. Thump, thump, crunch, crunch. His bagpipes mournfully playing, the Campbells are coming. As he lay at the bottom of the staircase dying, Douglas McDingle McCampbell McTavish, or as they called him, Mac. As he lay at the bottom of the staircase, he took an oath.
1: Oh, I'd swear a little myself.
2: He took an oath that he'd follow Lady Jane wherever she went. His spirit would always haunt her.
1: Now, where did she go?
2: She came here to the United States and built the old McAdams place.
1: No.
2: And they say that on nights of full moon like tonight, the giant ghost of Lord McTavish returns. And while the eerie notes of bagpipes ring in the night air, he prowls the house in search of Lady Jane.
1: He's the dog. It makes a good story, but nobody in his right mind would believe it.
2: Well, you believe it, don't you, Mr. Nelson?
1: Yes, but I'm not. I mean, of course, it's a lot of nonsense.
2: Okay, Mr. Nelson, but remember, if you go up there tonight and see the ghost and get a terrible fright and drop dead, don't come around saying I didn't warn you. Happy Halloween!
1: Harriet.
3: Oh, hello, dear. You back so soon?
1: No, I haven't gone yet. As a matter of fact, I've been thinking this over, and I don't think I'll go. The whole idea seems sort of childish.
3: Well, what about the boys, dear? You promised them.
1: I know, but I mean, after all, isn't it silly for a full-grown man? It's only a wild goose. That's all it is.
3: Well, if you'd like, dear, I'll go with you.
1: And the boys... What did you say?
3: I said I'll go with you.
1: There are times, Harriet, when a man likes to be alone.
3: Oh. Well, all right, dear.
1: Get your coat. This isn't one of those times.

0: Don't get nervous now, dear. Just keep cool.
1: Oh, I'm cool, all right. Matter of fact, I'm shivering a little.
0: Just hold my hand good and tight.
1: I can't.
0: Hmm?
1: You're squeezing mine so hard the fingers are asleep.
0: Sorry. Is that better?
1: It's better. How do we get through this iron fence?
0: There's a gate here someplace, I think. It'll probably be bolted and spoil all our fun. They usually have a huge lock on these things and thick chains. Now, here we are. Oh.
1: Locked?
0: No.
1: Well, push it open.
0: Here, will you take the flashlight a second? Thanks. And the baseball bat, too.
1: Ooh. Doesn't this place look weird?
0: Yes, it is pretty spooky in that. Shall I sing something to keep your nerve up?
1: If you want to, dear.
0: It'll keep you from getting scared. Did you ever think, as the hearse goes by, someday you're going to die? There's a spook in the meadow.
1: Dear, dear, it might frighten the ghost. Must be a haunted house. The door squeaks.
0: I don't know why you insisted on coming along, Harriet. I could just as easily have come by myself.
1: Ozzie, something has hold of my coat.
0: Yeah, that's me. Who closed the door?
1: Didn't you?
0: No.
1: Oh, it must have been the wind. Gee, this place sure looks creepy with the moon streaming through the windows. What was that?
0: Now, don't be frightened. I'm right beside you.
1: Ozzie. There's something in this room. It's coming toward us.
0: It's getting closer. Harriet, quick, my baseball bat.
2: Hang on, careful with that.
1: Do it. Oh.
3: Hello, Harriet, huh?
0: You old trickster.
3: Oh, I just thought I'd have a little fun with all the talk that's been going around about this place.
0: So you're the ghost David and Ricky saw. I should have guessed by the description. You should have a bagpipe, though, Thorny.
2: A bagpipe?
0: Well, sure, haven't you heard? This place is supposed to be haunted by a Scotch ghost who plays the bagpipe. And each night he comes down the stairs playing some old... Well, you do have one, Thorny. Where is it? Oh, you sure play awful.
3: First thing you think, I don't play at all.
0: But I hear a bagpipe. Listen, I can hear it plain as day.
1: Ozzie, up there, the head of the stairs.
0: The ghost. The ghost of Lord McTavish. Well, we've seen it. Let's go.
3: Now, let's all keep calm about this. We're just in this quiet.
0: Come on! It's getting late, Tony. Let's get out of here.
1: Ozzie, you're tearing my coat. Wait!
3: Oz, the door won't open. I keep turning my hand on it. Won't open.
0: Stop it, Tony. You've got hold of my nose.
1: This way, boys. Tony, the door's over here.
3: Follow me. I'll make one of my own.
0: No, thanks. I can't understand it. There must be some scientific explanation. Did I seem very scared out there?
1: Oh, no, not especially.
0: I mean, did I act in any way that might give somebody the impression that this illusion we saw frightened me?
1: No, you were very level-headed about it. Of course, it was the first time I've ever seen you jump a 7-foot fence.
0: I didn't think I could fool you. That thing, whatever it was, scared the daylights out of me.
1: I was plenty scared myself. I can't figure out those bagpipes.
0: No, and then what about the ghost?
1: Oh, well, yes, of course, the ghost, too.
0: Harriet, what are you stuffing behind the sofa pillow?
1: Oh, nothing, dear, just some old papers and things.
0: Wait a minute, let me see that.
1: It's only an old sheet.
0: You'll get the couch dirty. It's got cobwebs. Cobwebs!
1: How about a little more coffee?
0: And there's Ricky's baseball bat, the one I... Harriet, if you'd like to make a little confession, I'll listen. But if you'd rather not, I'd rather you would.
1: All right, dear. Just the boys and I thought it'd be nice if you could have a little fun on Halloween. You told them how much you enjoyed going to some haunted house. So we thought that if we could sort of... Ozzie, listen.
0: I'm listening. Go on.
1: No, listen. The bagpipes.
0: Yeah.
1: I hear the bagpipes again.
4: So do I.
1: Hey, Pop, can we have a dime?
4: Boys, listen, listen. Do you hear bagpipes playing?
5: Sure, that's what we're on the dime for. He's out front now.
4: Who's out front?
1: Mr. Campbell, the man with the Scotch Flat ice cream truck.
4: The Scotch Flat ice cream truck?
1: Well, sure, haven't you ever seen him? Can we have a dime, Pop?
4: A dime? Here's 50 cents. Stuff yourselves.
5: Thanks, Pop.
1: Oh, boy.
5: Hurry up, baby.
4: How about that? The bagpipes we heard at the McAdams place were from the Scotch Plant ice cream truck.
1: What a coincidence.
4: Oh, remarkable. You see, the Scotch Plant ice cream truck happened to stop there. See, there are no other houses around, and nobody lives there, but he happened to stop there. Played a different tune up there, too, didn't he?
1: I don't remember.
4: Harriet, believe me, it was only the Scotch Plaid ice cream truck.
1: Yes, I know, dear.
4: I'll say it just once more. The bagpipes we heard at the McAdams place were from the Scotch Plaid ice cream truck.
1: Okay, dear, you convinced me.
4: I wish I could convince myself. I'd like to get some sleep tonight.

0: We'll be back in just a moment. Well, I don't know how you feel about it, but I kind of hope the bagpipe music didn't come from the Scotch plaid ice cream truck. Because that's the way Halloween ought to be. Lots of mysterious tapping at every window. Witches riding through the air. Spirits in every tree.
1: I've already had a message from the Halloween spirits, Mr. Smith. Last night on my way down Rogers Road, a voice spoke to me suddenly out of nowhere.
0: Honest? What did it say?
1: Beware. If you don't give us a special treat on Halloween, we'll spirit your new set of 1847 Rogers Brothers away from you. Beware.
0: Hey, now, there's a smart ghost if there ever was one.
1: You mean I have a smart son if there ever was one. He hasn't heard me raving about my new 1847 Rogers Brothers for nothing.
0: Oh, nobody raves about 1847 Rogers Brothers for nothing. 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
1: And don't forget the price of 1847 Rogers Brothers, Mr. Smith.
0: Oh, impossible to forget that, because it's so unusual. 1847 prices haven't gone up since 1945. 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
2: Oh, come on, dear. Put out the light. Let's go to sleep.
3: In a few minutes, Harriet, I just want to finish this article, debunking the spook.
2: Debunking the spook?
3: Yeah, the man who wrote it spent the night in a house that was supposed to be haunted. As I sat there in the darkness, I could hear the clock in the village striking 12. Now was the witching hour. If ever the dead lived, now was the time they must rise from the grave. I stood up and dared the ghost to appear. I said, if you were a ghost, I dare you to strike me dead. Silly article.
2: What happened next?
3: Well, then, let's see. He goes on to...
2: Yes?
3: The article ends right there.
2: Come on, dear, I'm tired. I want to go to sleep.
3: You know what might be fun? Let's sleep with the lights on tonight.

0: Tune in next week to another adventure of Ozzie and Harriet, starring Ozzie Nelson and Harriet Hilliard.
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2: Yes, Harriet, America's finest silver plate is 1847 Rogers Brothers.
0: Appearing in support of Ozzie and Harriet were John Brown, Janet Waldo, Henry Blair, Tommy Bernard, and Jack Kirkwood. 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

0: week to the next adventure of Ozzie and Harriet, starring Ozzie Nelson and Harriet Hilliard. 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

0: Stacy. I'm one of thousands of working girls in this country who, for reasons of economy and the desire for companionship, live with a roommate. My roommate is Irma Peterson. You couldn't want to meet a sweeter and more generous person. Irma will lend you a nylon, she'll lend you a perfume, she'll lend you money. You know, by the way she acts, there are times when I'm convinced that she's loaned her mind to someone. For instance, the other day I was reading the newspaper and I said, Irma, look at this. A man is going over Niagara Falls in a barrel. And Irma said,
1: gee, if it felt that way, why'd you get married in the first place?
0: She didn't even go to college. But Irma, strangely, is the least of my problems. Right now, I'm involved in that fascinating feminine version of fishing. I got some man I love on the hook, and I don't know how to land him. See, wouldn't it be wonderful? Instead of just being his secretary, I'd be Mrs. Richard Rhinelander III. Irma?
1: Yes, Jane?
0: Look at this society page. Richard's family is all over it. His mother was guest at a luncheon. His Aunt Cornelia was given a tea by the ladies' auxiliary. His father was present at a dinner given in his honor.
1: Well, no wonder they have so much money they never have to buy their own food.
0: Oh, Irma, it all looks pretty hopeless.
1: Gee, Jane, honey, don't be so depressed.
0: Oh, I can't help it. Frankly, I think I'm reaching for the stars. After all, I'm sure Richard's family wouldn't be crazy about the thought of their only son marrying a girl who works.
1: Well, that's easy to overcome.
0: How?
1: Quit your job.
0: Oh, Irma. Honey, I've got to figure something out.
1: Well, I'm glad Al and I have no such worries. You see, ours is a perfect arrangement.
0: How do you mean?
1: Well, we have no financial problems. Our relationship is very simple. I have Al, and Al has me, and we both have nothing.
0: Yeah. Well, I'm too busy to argue the point, so I'll just go along with you. Come in. Hello, Richard.
2: Hello, Jane. I've got to talk to you. Will you excuse us, Irma?
1: Oh, certainly. I understand. Couples like privacy. Gee, you should see how furious Al gets when the cops say move along.
0: Richard, you seem so upset. What is it?
2: Jane, I couldn't wait until I saw you. There's something we must discuss. Now, here, read this Broadway column.
0: Now, let me see it. What young society stockbroker was seen with what young secretary at what nightclub on what evening? Well, Richard, what's passing? 3 out of 4?
2: Jane, I'm not concerned with just this item. Now, it's the general idea that my family detests cheap publicity or notoriety. And if there's anything that would kill our chances of getting married, it would be that.
0: Oh, but Richard, remember me. I'm just a poor working girl. How'd I get my name in the paper? Who knows from Jane Stacy?
2: Well, Jane, I just want you to be doubly careful. Now, remember, no publicity of any kind.
0: Oh, Richard, I promise. And believe me, I'll keep my name out of the newspaper if I have to die anonymously.
1: Can we come in?
0: Oh, sure. Come on in.
1: Look, Jane, it's Al.
0: Hi, Al.
2: Hello, Al. Say, why do you look so upset?
3: Got business worries. Was just informed I only got 2 more weeks before my unemployment insurance runs out.
0: Well, Al, you can always get a job, can't you?
3: Kitty, I came up here to be comforted, not insulted.
0: Well, Irma can comfort you. Richard and I have our own problems.
2: Yes, come on, Jane. We'll discuss it over a cocktail.
0: Okay, fine. So long, Al. Be back soon, honey.
3: What do you mean, problems? Has Jane got trouble?
1: Well, I think so, Al. You see, Richard's family have their names all over the society page. They're rich and social, and they know all the people in the horsey set. Poor Jane, she doesn't even know any horses in the people set.
3: You know, chicken, I like Janie, and I hate to see her lose a swell guy like Richard.
1: But, Al, how can we prevent it?
3: Only one way. We got to get Jane some sensational publicity.
1: Publicity?
3: Why, certainly. Richard's family gets publicity on the society page. We'll get Jane's name on the front page. That'll put her in solid with the family. Solve everything.
1: But how can we do that, Al?
3: We need help.
1: From who?
3: There's only one man who can help us.
1: Oh, who, Al?
3: Who but... Hello, Joe. Al, got a problem. How can I get publicity for a girl? Uh-huh. Uh-huh. Uh-huh. Mm-hmm. No good, Joe. Yeah, I know what it did for Lady Godiva, but they got traffic cops nowadays. What else? Huh? Great. Gotcha. Irma got just the thing. Hand me that Daily Gazette.
4: Oh, here, Al.
3: Let me see. Oh, here we are. Daily Gazette Bathing Beauty Contest. Girls, your chance for fame and fortune. Mail in a picture of yourself in a bathing suit to Miss McHugh, contest editor of the Daily Gazette. Married women are ineligible.
1: Ineligible? That's a lie. I've talked to many married women, and I can understand every word they say.
3: Please, chick. Now, this is what we do. We send in Jane's picture and enter her in the beauty contest.
1: Jane in a beauty contest?
3: Why, certainly, honey. Can you imagine the expression on Richard's family's face when they open up the paper and see Jane's picture in a bathing suit?
1: Oh, Al, that's wonderful. And Jane's so pretty. I know she'll win, and then after she wins, she'll become a big Hollywood star.
3: Could be. Jane may even win an Academy Award, and she'll bring an Oscar home.
1: Oh, Al, we're doing the wrong thing.
3: Why?
1: If she brings Oscar home, Richard will walk out as sure as you're born.
3: Chicken, Oscar is a statue. Now get out that picture album. We've got to find a great picture of Jane.
1: Come in.
5: It's only me, Professor Kropotkin. Tell me, what are you doing with that picture album?
1: Oh, we're trying to find a picture to enter in a beauty contest.
5: Picture in a beauty contest? Beauty is not found in pictures. Beauty is found in the trees, the birds, the flowers. What's that picture there?
3: That's Irma in a bathing suit.
5: You know something? I've been wasting too much time in the woods. Al, you are a lucky man. Beauty in a woman is such a priceless thing. In my youth, I searched the continent for a perfect woman. Finally, I found her. She was gorgeous. A perfect face, perfect figure. I was broken up for days.
3: Why?
5: Her husband was a wrestler. He broke me up for days. Tell me, does Jane know you are putting her in beauty contest?
1: Oh, no, she doesn't. You see, Professor, we always like to help Jane with her problems.
3: Hey, you know, chicken, there isn't one decent picture of Jane in this album. But there's a great one of you in a bathing suit.
1: What are you going to do, Al?
3: We're going to send in your picture and write Jane Stacy's name under it.
1: Oh, but Al, that could lead to trouble. What if my picture is in the paper and someone falls in love with me? They'll have to ask my father for Jane's hand.
3: Chicken, we're doing a noble thing. Now write Jane Stacy on the bottom of your picture and put it in that envelope.
1: Well, okay. Shall I enclose the picture?
3: Well, certainly.
5: You still got room. You could enclose the bathing suit.
3: Say, Professor Crow, the contest closes at 5:00, and this has got to be in the mail. Would you drop it in the mailbox?
5: Certainly. It's a pleasure to deal with people like you. Goodbye.
1: A nice feeling doing things for your friends. I bet if Jane knew what we were doing for her, she'd go out of her mind.
3: Yeah. There's nothing like doing a good deed. You know, chicken, I feel like a Boy Scout. How about a kiss before I go?
1: Certainly, honey.
3: What are you laughing at?
1: No Boy Scout ever kissed like that.
6: I got the world on a string. Good morning.
1: Hi, Jane. Gee, you sound happy.
6: I just left Richard, and it was wonderful. He was so attentive. You know, I may be counting my chickens prematurely, but I wouldn't be a bit surprised if he popped the question.
1: What do you think he's going to ask you?
3: Chicken, pops the question is a standard phrase. It's used to signify the dying words of a single man.
1: Jane, darling, you mean you and Richard?
6: Oh, no, not yet, honey, but it looks encouraging.
3: Yeah, but I don't understand. Irma said you had the blues about the guy.
6: Oh, that. Well, Al, some columnist hinted about Richard and me in the newspaper, and if there's anything that could kill my chances with him and his family, it would be any kind of publicity.
3: Yeah, well, Irma and I were thinking
6: Of course, I have nothing to worry about because I have no more chance of getting publicity than the Queen of Sheba. Right, Irma?
1: Yes, Your Majesty.
6: What's going on with you two? Why are you looking at each other like that?
3: Can't help it. We're in love.
1: Yes, with each other.
6: Then why are you staring like that?
3: We don't trust each other.
6: Well, I only hope that whatever the two of you have been up to doesn't concern me. Well, I got to wash my hair, so I leave you with two words. Goodbye.
3: Oh, Chicken, we're in a lot of trouble. But we can still pull out. I'll tell you what to do. We got to stop the presses. You got to go down to the Daily Gazette and talk to the editor.
1: Well, what'll I say?
3: Say anything. And if you have to, because it's an emergency, flirt with him. Even sit on his lap if you have to, but stop those presses.
1: Well, that's silly. If I sit on his lap, that won't stop the presses. It'll just increase his circulation.

0: And now between the acts of my friend Irma, it's the Sportsman Quartet and their novel arrangement of If It Isn't Love.
1: A secret, we've got a little secret.

0: sauntering along Fifth Avenue, window shopping, daydreaming about becoming Mrs. Richard Rhinelander III. I can just see our wedding day. Irma will be maid of honor, and best man will be Al. On second thought, maybe we better elope. The best man has to carry the ring, and I don't want a pawn ticket put on my finger. They're awful cute, and I love them. Best friends I have in the world. Always trying to help me.
1: Oh, stop crying, chicken.
2: Oh, Al, what'll we do about Jane? It'll be so embarrassing for her and Richard when her name appears in the paper. We've got to keep it out. Don't you know any big shots?
1: Oh, yeah. But they're all on probation. Oh. Hello? Huh? Daily Gazette? What's that? Jane Stacy has qualified for the finals at Atlantic City? But listen, mister. Mister! Oh. Oh, chicken, we're trapped. We got to think of how to get Jane out of trouble. Let's think.
2: I'll try.
1: Thought of anything yet, chicken?
2: No, but I'm thinking.
1: Atta girl. Keep trying. How you doing, chicken?
2: I think I'm getting a little closer.
1: Keep trying, honey. Got any thoughts yet, honey?
2: Al.
1: What?
2: Would you mind repeating the question?
1: Oh. Wait a minute, chicken. I think I got the answer to our dilemma. I just remembered. This contest is for single girls. We'll tell them Jane is married. She'll be disqualified and they won't print the picture.
2: Oh, that's wonderful, Al.
1: I'll get him on the phone. Hello, Daily Gazette. Give me the department that's in charge of the bathing beauty contest. Hey, chicken, you talk to him. I'll tell you what to say.
2: Hello? Daily Gazette?
1: Tell them if they plaster that picture of you wearing a bathing suit in the newspaper, they'll wind up in court. So they better not print it.
2: If you print that picture of me in your bathing suit, I'll get plastered and wind up in court wearing a newspaper.
1: No, chicken.
2: No, chicken.
1: Tell him you just found out that the contest is for single girls, and you are married, have a husband who works, and you have four babies. So you should be automatically disqualified, and you're sorry.
2: I'm sorry. The contest is for single girls who should be disqualified because I've just found out that I'm a married woman with four husbands and a baby who works automatically.
1: Hold it, chicken.
2: Hold it, chicken.
1: I'll take it. Hello? Listen, Jane Stacy is married. Yeah, got four kids. On the level. Goodbye. It's all fixed, chicken. Jane won't get no unfavorable publicity. It's a closed chat.
2: Oh, gee, Al, you're so wonderful. I don't know how to reward you.
1: Uh-huh. Well, chicken, you know what little Al likes.
2: Oh, Al, you're so persistent. All right. Go to the icebox and get a hard-boiled egg.
0: Well, I'm home. And I can't quite describe the scene of domestic bliss that greets my eyes. Al stretched out upon the sofa, eating a hard-boiled egg. And Irma's at his feet, picking up the shells. Now I know why Al calls her chicken. Irma's always good for a hard-boiled egg. But I don't like the expression on their faces when the two of them get that angelic look. I know it's time to run for the hills. But I said, Irma.
2: Yes, Jane.
0: Did Richard call?
2: No.
0: Are you sure he didn't phone?
2: No, Jane, I didn't hear the phone ring. I know if he called, he'd have sense enough to ring the phone first.
0: Gee, I can't understand it. Come in. Hello, Richard. Richard, what's wrong? You're white and trembling.
2: Maybe he's hungry. Want a hard-boiled egg, Richard?
3: Jane, look at this newspaper.
0: Newspaper? Jane Stacy, contestant in Atlantic City beauty contest, eliminated upon disclosure that she is married and the mother of four children. Me?
1: Well, finish my lunch. Think I'll be running along.
0: You stay right where you are, Al. Richard, surely you don't believe... Four children? Why, it's ridiculous. I haven't even left the house.
3: Now, Jane, Certainly, I don't believe it, but my family read the papers. Now, how will I explain? What will I say?
2: Well, just say that Jane isn't married and the children are four typographical errors.
3: Better call home and try to catch them before they read the newspapers and explain things to them.
4: Yes, yes, Richard, that's a wonderful idea.
3: Hello, Dad. Yes, Dad. Yes, Dad, I read four children. What? The morning edition said five? Oh, no, it's only four. Oh, I mean... Yes, Dad. Yes, Dad. Yes, Mother. Yes, Mother. Yes, Auntie. All right, Jeeves. Well, you know what this means.
2: You have five phones in the house.
4: Oh, he's still, Irma.
3: Jane, I don't know how I'll explain this to my folks. I don't know how we get into these things. Every time I'm with you, something happens.
4: But, Richard, I...
3: There's no point in this talking, Jane. I'd better rush home and see what I do. Bye.
2: My, it's quiet.
0: Just the calm before the storm. Irma Peterson, what have you and that fugitive from an honest living been up to?
2: Oh, Jane, I didn't mean anything. Honest, I thought you wanted publicity, so I sent my picture and your name into the Atlantic City Beauty Contest. And then when we found out that you didn't want publicity, we had to think fast, so we gave you four children.
0: Only four? Well, I'm glad you thought fast, otherwise I'd be leading a parade. Well, Irma Peterson, this is the last straw. We're going right down to the Gazette, and you're going to straighten everything out, even if you have to enter that contest. Well, I showed Irma what it means to meddle in other people's business. Here we are at Atlantic City. It's strange, doesn't it? Well, I'll tell you something stranger. Irma is Miss Greater New York. The Gazette would retract the item about my four children only on condition that Irma go through with the contest. There she is, in all her glory, walking up and down the reviewing stand. She's wearing a bathing suit, I think. And Al is in his glory. So far, he's collected six Kewpie dolls and nine boxes of saltwater taffy by putting a brick under his hat and asking the man to guess his weight. But now, a fantastic thing has happened. Irma was acclaimed the winner. She was given a large silver loving cup, and there she stands on the boardwalk at Atlantic City making her thank you speech.
2: Thank you. Again, I say thank you. Did I say thank you?
0: You did.
2: Thank you. My friends, as you know, beauty is not inherited. It's something you get from your mother and father. But I'm so happy because in voting me Miss Greater New York, I want to tell you that I will take great pride in executing my responsibility. And I want to thank you again for my execution.
0: Hurry up, Irma. We'll miss our train.
2: Okay. Oh, Al, honey, will you carry my trophy?
5: Certainly, chicken.
2: Gee, what happened? You're limping.
5: Unfortunate accident. Dropped my hat on my foot.
0: And so, as we left beautiful Atlantic City, we waved goodbye. And even the waves wouldn't wave back. When we got home, there was a knock on the door, and in came Richard. Oh, Richard, gee, it's wonderful seeing
3: now,
0: you.
3: Now, about Atlantic City.
0: I know, Richard. We had to go through with it. It was the only way to make your family understand everything about me, and now they know that I'm innocent.
3: Oh, of course they do. In fact, Father saw Irma's picture in the paper.
0: Oh, no. More trouble?
3: You said it. Father wants to meet Irma.
0: Well, now that Irma has won a cup and has become a celebrity, there's no living with her. She really has delusions of grandeur. Because that night, as I was trying to get the Atlantic City sand out of my hair, Irma said...
2: Jean, I'm going to enter another beauty contest, but it's important that this one must be a little one.
0: Why?
2: Well, now that I've won this cup, I'd like to win a saucer to go with it.
0: Well, with a cup and saucer, quite a dish is my friend Irma.

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0: Starring Marie Wilson as Irma and Kathy Lewis as Jane. With John Brown as Al and Leif Erickson as Richard. Professor Kropotkin was played by Hans Conry. Music was by the Sportsman Quartet. Maury Webster speaks. 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
4: Oliver, did you know the Meisters have taken in a new roomer?
5: Yeah, Pop, he's been all over the world. He's a great hunter, too.
6: What's he hunting for at the Meister home?
4: Just wait till you meet him. He bows from the waist and clicks his heels.
6: Probably has broken arches.
4: Oliver Anderson, that's not the way to talk.
6: Well, what way do you want me to talk?
5: Uh-oh, here we go again, folks.

0: Now let's visit the Anderson family. Well, this whole thing started when Homer Meister, the neighbor next door, rented a room to a man he had just met. Mary is explaining to Oliver just what Martha Meister had told her about the new rumor.
1: But he seems to be a very cultured person, Oliver.
2: And has he been around? Europe, Africa, gee, everywhere.
1: Homer wants him to have a home.
3: What's the matter? Did the pool hall burn down?
1: Now, that's a fine remark. You've never met him.
3: And I don't want to meet him. Now, look, Mary, I have something important to talk about, if you can tear yourself away from this Meister's rumor for a minute.
1: Important?
3: Yes. You know, we talk about a piano for Junior.
2: A piano? Oh, swell, Pop.
3: Well, I found one today at the piano store. $300.
1: Why, Oliver, that's cheap, if the piano's any good.
3: Well, it sounds all right. The young lady played a couple tunes on it for me.
1: Young lady? What was she wearing?
3: Oh, I didn't notice. Just a black dress and nylon hose.
1: Nylon hose?
3: Well, sure. I know nylon when I look at it.
1: Now, about the piano.
3: Oh, well, it's a swell little upright. I've had my eye on it for a week.
2: Gee, Pop, buy it.
3: Well, I'll see. Now, if we can have it quiet for a minute, let's see how our money stands.
1: Oh, we have the $300. Oh, it's Homer. Come on in.
4: Oh, thanks, Mary. I just wanted to bring Mr. Tuttle over and sort of introduce him around.
1: That's fine.
4: Yeah. Mary, you remember Mr. Tuttle?
1: Oh, of course. How do you do?
5: Mrs. Anderson, lovely as a gardenia.
1: Oh, thank you. Oliver's in there.
4: Look here, Tuttle. Now, when you meet this fella Anderson, you'll be meeting someone.
6: Oh, Homer.
4: Yep. Howdy, Oliver.
6: Hi.
4: I want you to meet a bosom pal of mine. Moved in with us yesterday. Oliver, meet Mr. J.J. Tuttle.
6: Hiya.
5: Greetings, friend and neighbor.
6: Huh?
5: Greetings in the top of the day to you. This is indeed one of the most pleasant moments of the day.
1: Won't you sit down, gentlemen?
4: Well, we can't stay, Mary.
1: Oh, must you go so soon?
3: You heard what Homer said. He said he couldn't stay.
4: Well, sit down, J.J. Might as well rest.
3: Look, Homer, we were just discussing something when you came in.
5: Oh, yes. The little family unit. My. And this young man's a member of your family?
2: Yes, sir.
5: Light, little fellow.
1: Junior, dear, take the papers out for Mother, will you?
2: Sure. But I'd like to hear more about Mr. Tuttle's tiger hunt.
3: He won't get to that till probably 10 o'clock or after.
4: Yeah, it's sure interesting, Oliver.
2: If he gets to it before 10, call me.
1: Run on now, Junior. Be a good boy.
5: Ah, me. Such a lovely home life. I remember as though it were only yesterday. Esther promised to be my wife.
3: Oh, she spoke English, huh?
1: Esther?
5: Yes, my third wife. Yes, Esther and I decided to buy a little cottage with roses on the porch.
3: And she ran out of money.
5: And she ran out... Yeah. Hammy, I can see we're going to have jolly times together.
1: Mm. Where is Esther now?
3: Mary, maybe he'd rather not say. Well, where is she?
5: I often wonder. That is, she's doing well. Mm. Yes, we hunted for days for a place to live, but... try as we couldn't find the thing.
3: What was wrong? Did they want the rent in advance?
1: Oliver.
3: Well.
4: Mr. Tuttle used to manage a large symphony orchestra.
1: Oh, is that so?
4: Yep.
1: That's strange. We were just discussing buying a piano when you came, Homer.
5: Piano?
3: Mr. Tuttle, if you lift your feet off the radio, I'll put this paper under your shoes or scratch the finish.
5: Paper? Oh, I see. How rude of me.
1: Oh, that's all right. Do you know anything about pianos, Mr. Tuttle?
5: Pianos? I'm familiar with the concert grand.
3: Well, look, we're not getting a concert grand.
4: Seems like J.J. could help you on that one, Oliver.
3: No, look, I've already picked out the one. Oh. I want, and I like it.
5: It may help, Oliver, my friend, if you'll present my card to the salesman when purchasing the piano. No doubt he's heard of me. Professional discount, you know. Here, my card.
3: Oh, thanks.
5: Actually, it's...
3: J.J. Tuttle.
5: It's Will Brutus J. Tuttle.
3: Will Brutus?
5: Yes, but the printer made a mistake, and until the cards are used up, I prefer the shorter or abbreviated J.J.
1: Well, it was nice that you could come over, Mr. Tuttle.
4: Yep. You'll be seeing a lot of him, Mary. You see, he ain't working right now. No.
1: Oh, well, something will turn up soon, I'm sure.
3: That's what he's trying to avoid, Mary.
5: Yes, I must have a place that's quiet. So I can finish my book.
1: Oh, you're writing a book?
4: Yep, sure is. It's all about animals.
1: Well, how wonderful.
5: Yes, it's the brief resume of my hunting trip through the jungles of Sudan, about the habits.

0: home life of the animal.
1: Oh.
2: I think their private home life is their own business.
0: Yes, that's true. However, during our dangerous trek through the undergrowth, I was ever alert to dangers. Mabel walked on ahead of me, carrying the camp equipment and tent.
1: Mabel?
0: Yes. Mabel was my second wife. Oh. Rather a strong young lady. Mabel was a wrestler in the circus.
1: Why, surely you don't mean your wife was carrying all the equipment and you carried nothing.
0: But my dear young lady, I carried the rifle. We never knew at what moment we would be ambushed by some ferocious beast.
1: Well, where is Mabel now?
0: Mabel? I really don't know. The last I heard of her, she was engaged to a traffic cop in the Congo.
2: Look, I hate to break up this tour, but I have to go down and take a look at this piano.
3: Yeah, how much are you paying for it, Oliver?
2: $300.
1: That's not too much, is it, Mr. Tuttle?
0: Well, as we say in the French, c'est la guerre beaucoup, which translated means he who has gets.
2: Now, look, I've found the piano I want, and that's the one I'm going to see about. Now, if you'll just excuse me, I think I'll slip on my coat and hat and go down and see that piano again.
4: How do you do, sir? May I help you?
2: Yes, I was looking at a piano in this store this morning. $300.
4: $300?
2: Yeah.
4: What size?
2: Well, just the ordinary size.
4: Do you see it anywhere on the floor?
2: No, I don't.
4: Well, then it's been sold.
2: Huh?
4: Now, let me show you another one for around that price. Here is a Knickerbocker upright. I can make you a special on this.
2: Well, isn't that kind of old-fashioned with those curved legs?
4: You said 300?
2: Yeah, that's right.
4: Then it's curved legs, my friend.
2: But look, I don't want curved legs.
4: I just want to show you the construction. There, you see, inside the piano, elliptical sounding board and the foot release on the vibrato.
2: Oh, yeah. Uh-huh. Well, does it look to you like all the strings are there?
4: Strings?
2: Yeah.
4: Well, of course, on these cheaper models, we don't guarantee a full set of strings. However, I will tell you this, my friend, the strings that are missing are the B-flat strings. No one hardly ever uses that key anymore, anyhow.
2: Oh, I see. Well, how are the C strings?
4: C strings? They look pretty substantial.
2: Well, that's good. That's my favorite key.
4: Shall I wrap it up?
2: No, wait a minute. That piano over there, how much is that one?
4: That one?
2: Yeah.
4: Oh, I believe that's 650.
2: 650? I've seen them like that for 300.
4: Possibly, but this one is polished.
2: Oh.
4: How about a set of drums?
2: No drums.
4: Possibly an accordion.
2: No, look, I want a piano, and I'll pay $300 for one, and I want it today.
4: Well, let's step in the office and talk to Mr. Bruckman.
2: Well, you think he can work out a deal for me?
4: Don't worry. Anyone Mr. Bruckman talks to buys a piano.
3: Now, look, Tuttle. Let me talk to this woman, because I know her, and I can get the piano cheaper than you can.
0: Yep. I'll have to work rapidly before Mr. Anderson buys one.
5: Yes?
3: Mrs. Fraser, I'm Homer Meister. I live over on the next street. Martha told me you had a piano out in the garage that you ain't using.
5: Piano?
3: Yep.
5: Well, yes, I have, but it ain't for sale. It ain't no good. My husband had it in the soft drink parlor.
3: Oh, it's just for a young boy. Twouldn't have to be very good.
5: Well, won't you step in?
3: This is Mr. J.J. Tuttle, lives over at my house.
5: How'd you do, Mr. Tuttle?
0: It's indeed a pleasure to meet such a charming and gracious lady.
5: Well, thank you.
0: I hesitated to inquire about the piano. But now that I know the real you, the real Mrs. Fraser, I feel that a person of your apparent breeding and culture would cooperate.
5: Well, I guess I do want to cooperate.
0: And I know that money means very little to you when you realize that this piano will mean to a small boy.
5: Well, of course, it's been in the family a long time.
0: Yes, I realize.
5: And it's just ordinary wood, kind of scratched up a bit.
3: Well, of course, that wouldn't make much difference neither.
5: And anyhow, I'd hate to let it go for less than $50.
0: $50? It is with heavy heart, Mrs. Fraser, that I turn from your hearth $50. Those pleading eyes will be turned up to mine, and the struggle to hold back the little tears when he realizes there is no piano for him. It makes me think of that old French proverb, Cherchez la femme, which translated into English means, I'm a dead duck.
5: Well, it ain't that I don't want to give the piano to him.
0: I knew you were pure gold, Mrs. Fraser. That I were the marrying kind, and you were free as the very birds which flutter overhead. But it's too late. Lucky Mr. Fraser.
5: Oh, it's been years since I've heard anything like that.
3: Then we can get the piano for him, huh?
5: Yep. If you can have the piano. For $10.
1: Is Pop going to bring the piano home with him, Mom?
6: Well, I'm sure. I don't know. I'm determined you're going to have one, so don't worry about it.
1: But, gee, isn't $300 a lot to pay?
6: It's enough, all right. I think if we looked around a bit, we could have done better than that. Oh, this must be Oliver now. Pick up your coat and hat and get that baseball back out of the front room. Oh, it's Mr. Tuttle.
0: Yes, Mrs. Dance.
6: Well, come in. Where's Homer?
0: Homer? Oh, yes, Homer. Well, he's making arrangements for the delivery of your piano.
1: Gee, then Pop got it. Swell.
0: This is a different piano, young man. Homer and I felt that $300 was entirely too much to pay. So I immediately contacted an old friend of mine, a brother lecturer, Professor Scrum, and put it up to Scrum squarely. He didn't dare turn me down. I have a piano for you.
6: Really, Mr. Tuttle?
0: Yes, it's a very rare instrument. Oh. Genuine koa wood.
6: Oh.
0: Wood which is brought by the natives in the log to the mills in deepest Africa. It's probably worth thousands. But Professor Scrum and I do little things for each other. So I prevailed upon him to let Junior have the piano for his very own.
6: Oh, why, Mr. Tuttle, how wonderful of you. And genuine koa wood, you say? Oh, you shouldn't do this, really.
1: Gee, genuine koa wood.
0: Nothing's too good for J.J. Tuttle's friend.
6: But isn't this terribly expensive, Mr. Tuttle?
0: Ordinarily, you would never buy a piano of this type. I mean, a piano of this quality. But I have persuaded Professor to part with it for merely the moving fee. A paltry $150.
6: $150?
1: Gee, well, let's buy it.
6: Oh, it's not fair, Mr. Tuttle.
0: Oh, this. I shall be very happy if you will just accept it for the small fee, Mrs. Anderson. I like to see the faces of little children light up with happiness.
6: Oh, excuse me. I'll have to answer the phone. Yes, Anderson.
7: Oh, Mary, this is Homer.
6: Oh, yes. Are you coming home now?
7: Right away. Wait till you see the piano I bought.
6: You've already bought it?
7: Paid $50 deposit. The rest on delivery.
6: Well, Oliver, I wish you'd have waited.
7: Waited? No, I lost one piano that way. You have to act fast now if you want anything.
6: But I've already agreed to buy one from Mr. Tuttle.
7: Tuttle, is he still there? Is he rooming with us now?
6: Oliver, please.
7: Don't make a deal till I get home.
6: I'm afraid this won't wait, Oliver. This is a rare opportunity. It's genuine koa wood.
7: What's koa wood?
6: I don't know. Only that it comes in logs.

0: now back to the Anderson family. Oliver called Mary to tell her he had arranged for a piano to be sent out for Junior, only to find that a Mr. Tuttle, the new roomer in the Meister home, had already promised Mary a piano for half the price.
1: Well, now, where is this work of art you mentioned on the phone?
2: Mr. Tuttle's gone after it for us. It's owned by some Professor Scrum, I believe he said his name is.
1: How much?
2: Only $150.
1: And you bought it without looking at it?
2: Well, I'm sure it must be lovely. It's a genuine Call Wood.
1: Call Wood, huh? Well, we can't use two pianos.
2: Just send the one you bought back to the store.
1: Look, I've already paid $50 on it. They'll keep that. You see what I mean? Like the lobby of the Ambassador Hotel. I'll see who it is.
3: Anderson?
1: That's right. Are you a new roomer, too?
3: I'm delivering a piano. Sign right here.
1: Wait a minute. I've changed my mind about the piano.
3: You'll have to take it up with the boss. I just bring him.
1: Well, I don't want it now.
3: You'll save dough by taking it. This is an as-is deal.
1: I'll take it up with the salesman in the morning. I've bought another piano. Coa Wood.
3: Coa Wood? Never heard of it.
1: Never haven't either, but...
2: He said his name is.
1: How much?
2: Only $150.
1: And you bought it without looking at it?
2: Well, I'm sure it must be lovely. It's a genuine Coa Wood.
1: Coa Wood, huh? Well, we can't use two pianos.
2: Just send the one you bought back to the store.
1: Look, I've already paid $50 on it. They'll keep that. You see what I mean? Like the lobby of the Ambassador Hotel. I'll see who it is.
3: Anderson?
1: That's right. Are you a new roomer, too?
3: I'm delivering a piano. Sign right here.
1: Wait a minute. I've changed my mind about the piano.
3: You'll have to take it up with the boss. I just bring him.
1: Well, I don't want it now.
3: You'll save dough by taking it. This is an as-is deal.
1: I'll take it up with the salesman in the morning. I've bought another piano. Coa Wood.
3: Coa Wood? Never heard of it.
1: Never haven't either. But nevertheless, I'll hold off on this deal till I find out where I stand.
3: Okay, mister. You're the doctor. I'll leave it unobstructed.
1: Yeah, I'll be in tomorrow and fix everything up. Now, where were we?
2: Oh, I don't remember. Is the man taking the piano back?
1: Sure.
2: You'll get your $50 all right?
1: You know, Mary, I don't feel right about this.
2: That's because I showed enough initiative to push on ahead and get a piano for $150 when you were going to pay $300.
1: It's...

0: Up that.
1: Junior!
2: Yes, Mom?
1: Come in here and help your father move some of this furniture.
3: Move furniture?
1: Yes, I want the piano right there along that wall.
2: Piano hasn't even come yet, Mom.
1: That's all right. I want to put it in the right place while we have some help.
3: Well, it's 8 o'clock and no piano, no help or anything. What was that?
1: Well, it's on the porch, whatever it is. Oh, it's Homer.
4: Oh, yep.
1: And Mr. Tuttle.
4: Yeah.
1: Oliver, come here, hurry, it's the piano.
4: I think the leg went through the porch, Mary.
1: Oh, that's all right, Homer, yeah. We can fix that. Yeah. Can you bring it in?
5: We must be very careful and not scratch the finish, Mrs. Anderson. And it's rather heavy, too.
3: Oh, you got the piano already, huh?
4: Oh, yep. Schultz helped us put it up on the porch.
1: Well, get hold of it with them, Oliver, yeah. And let's get it off the porch.
2: Jeepers, Pop, it's sure shiny.
5: Ah, yes, me lad. Nothing like a genuine koa wood.
3: Well, do you think it'll go through the door?
5: Why, yes, there seems to be a clearance of 30,000ths of an inch there. Possibly more. Grab that in there, Homer, and Oliver, you take the back.
3: What are you taking?
1: Oliver, please. Let's get the piano in before it gets damp.
3: And it won't go through the doorway, Mary.
5: Oh, tish tush. We have plenty of room to spare. Ready, Oliver?
4: Yeah, I got my end. Now, look, when I get her started, keep her going.
0: How about this porch?
1: Never mind the porch, dear.
4: You better stand back out the way, Junior. We got to keep her going when she starts, yeah.
0: But it won't go through.
5: When I say three, everyone exerts themselves to the fullest. Now, one, two, three.
3: Well, shovel it up.
1: Oh, Oliver, the whole doorway's ripped apart.
5: Good heavens. I didn't realize our strength.
3: Your strength.
5: However, we have the piano in. That's what matters.
3: Yeah, but the door is off and the casing is out. I knew it wouldn't go through.
4: Oh, gosh, Oliver, I'm sure sorry about it. I'll bring over my carpenter tools tomorrow and I'll fix it. I won't charge you much.
3: Well, we could just remodel the house. We've got a good start.
1: Look, will you boys push the piano right over against this wall?
4: Oh. Yep, you bet, Mary. Oliver, take the back and I'll take the front end.
3: How about you, Tuttle? Are you on a project?
5: Project?
3: Yeah.
5: Why, I'll be most happy to help.
3: Well, help.
5: Come on, get it rolling.
4: Yeah, come on. I got to push it.
2: Hey,
1: Paul,
2: get away!
1: Oh, that's wonderful. Right where I wanted it.
2: Can I play it now, Mom?
1: No, Junior, not now. Where's the piano bench?
5: Bench? Good heavens, I must have forgotten it. I consider myself very lucky to get just the piano. Professor Scrum cried like a baby when we took it out.
3: Tried, eh? Well, maybe you shouldn't have slugged him to get it.
5: Ah, me, a smile is worth a million frowns. Two jowls from wit, which translated means, let the sun shine through.
3: Isn't that awful?
2: Yeah, it's sure an old piano, Pop.
4: Yeah, it's one of them antiquities, Junior. It's hard to get now.
1: This leg, it seems to be sort of cracked.
5: Cracked? Characteristic of the core wood, Mrs. Anderson.
3: And curved legs. How's the inside look?
5: It should be perfect. Professor Scrum had it in his drawing room for years.
1: Oh, you broke it, Junior.
3: Well, probably core wood splits easy. Hey, look. Professor Scrum has mice. Does he know that?
2: Mice?
3: Well, looks like mice nest back of that sounding board.
5: Professor Scrum has been doing his own housework since his wife left. Possibly he's rather inefficient.
1: Oh, well, Junior can get rid of the mice, all right.
5: Of course. Good heavens, man, you have a priceless jewel here in this piano.
2: I wish it had a bench.
4: Bench, hey. Well, yeah. We'll get a bench for you, Junior.
3: This is the front of the piano.
5: Ah, yes. The sentiment wraps up in this beautiful instrument.
3: Brother, they went overboard on the sentiment. Look at that front panel. Ha! Someone put a heart with an arrow through it.
4: Yeah.
3: And with a chisel.
4: Yeah. I had one with the fish one time, I remember.
3: Oh, Homer.
4: Well, dag nabbit if they ain't gone and done it yesterday.
1: No.
5: Well, any antique is bound to be scratched a bit.
3: Scratched a bit? Looks like they pitched horseshoes on it.
1: Well, never mind, Oliver. Mr. Tuttle did the best he could.
4: Yep, dag nabbit, he sure did.
3: He sure did.
1: What's this in the bottom of the piano?
3: Could be anything.
2: You find something in there, Mom?
1: Looks like a couple of mason jars.
4: Let me see. Mason jars?
1: And they have canned plums in them.
4: Hey, look around and see if you can find any kumquats.
3: Homer, shut up.
4: I love my kumquats.
3: Yeah. Shut up, Homer. Canned plums in a piano. Brother, that's all. Professor Scrum must have put up his fruit in it, too. See if there's any sugar in there.
5: Canned plums?
3: Yes.
5: Mrs. Anderson, Professor Scrum told me once that koa wood must be kept at a certain dampness. Possibly these cans of plums were put out there for that reason.
2: That They look kind of good. Can we eat them, Mom?
1: Junior, of course you'll not eat them.
5: Well, I did the very best I could for you, Mrs. Anderson. And if everything isn't satisfactory, I must offer my humblest apologies.
1: Oh, now, Mr. Tuttle, Oliver really appreciates all this.
5: I'm happy to hear you say that. Homer and I must leave now and get the piano bent.
3: Well, maybe you should let it go for tonight.
2: Oh, gee, I'd like to play tonight,
3: Pop. I said let it go for tonight.
2: Okay.
4: Well, come on, J.J. We got places to go yet.
3: Now, look, about this doorway here.
4: Doorway? Doorway.
3: Yeah, doorway.
4: Well, I'll be over in the morning and repair it.
1: But what about tonight, Homer? No door.
4: Well, I guess I could get over tonight.
3: No, not tonight. Never mind. I'll sit up and guard it. At least I'll be alone.
5: Very well, yeah. Mrs. Anderson. May you have the best of luck with this instrument.
3: Yeah, fine. Come over again sometime. You have your money.
5: Why, yes. I paid Professor Scrum. Everything is paid for and delivered. And now, I bid you good evening.
1: Oh, good heavens, who could this be?
3: Well, about the only one missing is Professor Scrum. Maybe I should go. It's my turn.
2: Well, yeah.
3: See, he's just leaving, I hope.
5: Oh, Mrs. Fraser. I was just coming over to see you, dear lady.
2: I wanted to see you about that chiffonier which was broke in the woodshed.
5: The chiffonier? Oh, yes, sir. Excuse us, Mr. Anderson. Mrs. Fraser wants me to look at a chiffonier. Homer, come on. We'll need a bit of help.
3: Yeah, take Homer with you.
4: It's Mrs. Fraser. Oh. Well, how'd you know we was here?
2: Martha told me.
4: Oh, Martha, eh? Is she mad?
2: I'm sure. I don't know.
5: Well, come, Mrs. Fraser. Everything will work out all right, I'm sure. It's such a beautiful evening. The heavens full of stars. Ah, oh, me. Come on, Homer.
4: Yeah.
2: Mr.
3: Something phony. What do Mrs. Fraser and Tuttle have in common? He moves in on a Wednesday, and Thursday housewives are running around after him.
1: Well, I'm sure I don't know. What on earth are you doing to that piano, Junior?
3: Well, maybe you should get him a hatchet. I don't think he can do much damage with that screwdriver he's got.
1: Junior, what on earth are you doing? Digging into the wood.
2: I'm not digging in wood, Mom. It's a hole in the side of a piano filled up with putty.
3: Putty? Well, you better leave it alone. That putty may be holding the whole front on.
2: Hey, look, Pop. It looks like a slot. A place to put money.
3: Might have been used for a piggy bank, too.
1: Junior, what are you doing down there?
2: Hey, Pop, there's a tube runs down through here and into a tin box.
1: Come out of there, Junior. You'll get dust and spider webs all over you.
2: Hey, Pop, here's a tin box. It's heavy.
3: What's in it?
2: Look, Pop. Listen, it's full of something. Sounds like money.
1: Oh, well, open it, Junior. Oliver, a box full of nickels.
3: Liberty Head nickels.
1: And... well, we'll have to give them all back.
3: What do you mean, give them back? They can have the plums, but not this money. It'll cost more than that to put this thing in a playing condition.
1: Must be $50 in nickels.
3: Probably Professor Scrum's way of beating the income tax.
2: Hey, Pop, I got a great idea.
3: Yeah?
2: Yeah, let's put this plug in the wall, Pop. Maybe it'll work.
1: Well, careful now, Junior.
2: Yeah. There it is. Now, it's all plugged in. I'm going to drop this nickel in and see what happens.
3: If it isn't a booby trap, we're lucky.
2: Now, here it goes, Pop.

The Anderson Family is written by Howard Swart, directed by Herb Litton, and features Dick Lane as Oliver, Louise Arthur as Mary, Walter Tetley as Junior, and Herb Rollinson as Homer. Also in the cast were Doug Young as Mr. Tuttle, Ginny Johnson, and George Peroni. Music by Gordon Kibbe, sound effects by Ray Erlenborn, and your announcer is Ken Peters. The Anderson Family is a Hollywood Broadcasters production, transcribed from Hollywood.

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1: Will you have a polo, dear Liza, dear Liza? Will you have a polo, dear Liza, polo?
2: How very kind of you, dear Henry. I most certainly will. I'll have three or four or maybe more.
1: But you take the old tube.
2: Because they happen to be my tube of polo, dear Henry. Have one.
3: Hello, sir.
4: Oh, no, sir. Nothing tastes nicer than Cadbury's Dairy Milk.
5: Oh.
4: Lovely, isn't it? Every bar is chunky.
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4: That's because there's a glass and a half of full cream milk in every half pound. That's why, sir, nothing tastes

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1: From Hollywood, California, we bring you the Smiths of Hollywood. Hello, ladies and gentlemen. Greetings from the Smiths. Portrayed, as usual, by people like Jan Ford as daughter Bumps.
2: Mom, do all married people quarrel?
1: Brenda Marshall as Nancy Smith.
3: Of course not, dear. Some couples just quit speaking to each other.
1: Harry Von Zell as Bill Smith.
4: Well, you never know. Marriage is a lottery, with everyone playing to win.
5: Yes, marriage is a lottery, William. But unfortunately, you can't tear up the ticket if you lose.
1: And that was Arthur Treacher as Uncle Cecil from England. And, as if that weren't enough to further clutter up our story tonight, we have Paramount's handsome leading man, William Holden, who will play his most difficult role, William Holden. So, fasten your safety belts and stick with us for a different half hour of radio, as introduced by the music of Charles Hathaway. But first, a word from our sponsor.

0: Well, friends, it's too late to escape now. Here they are, the Smiths of Hollywood. Meet, first of all, Nancy Smith.
1: Hi, everybody. Remember that saying, "Oh, what a tangled web we weave when first we practice to deceive"? Well, yesterday I really wove myself a net. And none of it was really my fault. I was driving down Hollywood Boulevard yesterday when... It really wasn't my fault. The man who bumped into me, William Holden, you know, the movie star, said that it wasn't my fault. But my husband says I'm Hollywood's worst fender bender, and I knew he wouldn't believe me. So I took the car to a garage and left it to be fixed without letting my husband know about it. Well, what a mess that started, brother. Normally, if I want the car, Bill's glad to take a bus to work. But never depend on a husband for...

0: Nancy, have you seen the car keys?
1: The car keys? Did you say the car keys, dear?
0: That's what I like about this house. It has a built-in echo. Yes. That's what I said, the car keys.
1: Oh, the car keys. No, I haven't seen the car keys.
0: You haven't? Well, they're probably in the car. I'll go.
1: Oh, no, I'm sure they're not in the car, darling. Don't be ridiculous.
0: What is ridiculous about the car keys being in the car?
1: Well, it's just ridiculous, that's all. Anyway, you shouldn't have to walk clear out to the garage just because I can't remember where I put the car keys.
0: Nancy Smith, did you lose the car keys?
1: Well, of course I didn't lose them. They're probably in the car. I'll go look.
0: Well, you don't need to. After all, I'm the one who needs the car keys, and I can go...
1: Car keys, car keys. Do you have to keep on saying car keys? Honest to heaven, you'll drive me mad.
0: Nancy, what on earth is the matter with you this morning? You're acting just like you did 3 months before Bumps was born.
1: And you're acting just like you did after Bumps was born.
0: Oh, I... Darling, are you trying to tell me something?
1: Oh, well, what could I possibly be trying to tell you?
0: Well?
1: I just don't want to talk about car keys. It doesn't mean I'm going to have a baby just because I don't want to talk about car keys.
0: All right, all right. I won't mention car keys.
1: Bill!
0: Nancy, dear, listen. On a little metal ring is a little metal object which fits the ignition lock on the dashboard of the you-know-what. Now, do you know where the little metal ring with the little metal object is?
1: Bill, why don't you walk to the office today?
0: Walk?
1: Well, of course you'd have to stand up to do it.
0: Well, Nancy, I know how to walk.
1: Well, it'll do you good. You know, it'll take off some of that weight.
0: Oh.
1: Well, look, under your chin.
0: I can't see you. Well, there's nothing under my chin.
1: There is, too. And your stomach. Look at your stomach. And, Bill, you sit too much.
0: Now, Nancy, that's hitting below the belt.
1: Well, as a matter of fact, darling, I meant to ask if I could have the car today.
0: Oh, now I'm beginning to see through this conversational smog.
1: I don't see what's so unreasonable about me having the car for a change.
0: Who said anything about it being unreasonable?
1: Honestly, you think I ask for the car every day.
0: Nancy, dear, listen, ordinarily you can have the car any time you want it, but today I have to drive out to Pasadena.
1: What if I have to go to Glendale?
0: Well, I... Why do you have to go to Glendale?
1: Well, who said I was going to Glendale?
0: You did. Didn't you? I give up. I don't know.
1: Well, anyhow, it isn't as if I went to Glendale every day.
0: Well, Gabriel's teeth, Nancy. Go to Glendale. Take the car. I'm licked. I'm licked.
1: Oh, Bill, you're so understanding.
0: Yeah.
1: I got lipstick on you.
0: Mm-hmm. Women, I'll never understand it. Now, how do I get to Pasadena? Have to get the Los Angeles map out of the car.
1: Bill, if you mention car once more, I'm going to scream.
0: Nancy, you know, there's something about you I adore.
1: What is it, darling?
0: Maybe you can tell me. I don't know. Can't understand any part of it. Why are you going to Glendale?
1: Stop harping on Glendale. I didn't ask you why you were going to Pasadena.
0: Okay. If you want to have secrets, I won't mention the subject again. You, going to take Bumps to Glendale?
2: Did you call me, Pop?
0: I was talking to your mother. Nancy, I asked you a question.
1: I heard you.
0: Well, are you going to take Bumps?
1: No, I'm not going to take Bumps. Bill, we're not getting anything settled this way. Hadn't you better get started?
0: Oh, all right.
2: Don't mind me. Finish your quarrel. Who's taking me where?
0: Bumps, listen, after what I've just gone through, I advise you not to ask any questions.
1: Yes, darling, there are a lot of things you'll never understand till you're married.
0: You said it. Even then, there are a lot of things you'll never understand. If I recall, this whole business started over some car keys. Little metal objects. Oh, well, I guess no marriage is perfect. Goodbye, Mrs. Smith. Maybe I'll stay in Pasadena. Would serve you right.
1: Well, I'll walk to the bus stop with you, Mr. Smith. Bumps, you can get breakfast for Uncle Cecil this morning. You might as well start learning now.

0: child, what on earth are you doing with those eggs?
1: Huh? Oh, poaching them. I'm sorry, I was thinking about divorce.
0: You're not supposed to poach eggs in the coffee pot. Now, look, the toast is on fire. Where's your mind, child?
1: Uncle Cecil, if they break up, what would become of me?
0: Are you talking about the eggs?
1: It just proves you can never tell. They seem so happy with each other.
0: How can an egg be happy with another egg?
1: I suppose if they get a divorce, I'll get dragged through the papers.
0: What are you talking about?
1: Mom and Pop. You missed the scene at breakfast.
0: What scene?
1: I guess in the settlement, Mom's getting the car. Neither of them seem to want me very much.
0: Child, you're driveling. Tend to your toast. Are you trying to heat the house with that bread?
1: Divorce isn't funny, and you know who it hurts the most. The child.
0: Yes, you've been seeing too many bad movies. Your parents are perfectly happy together.
1: Oh, you don't know Hollywood. I've seen this happen in lots of homes. You know Jimmy, for instance.
0: You mean that vile little monster who rides a bicycle?
1: Oh, but don't blame Jimmy. He's a product of a divorced family. He's had four fathers already.
0: Oh, really? So that's how you Americans get those four fathers you're always boasting about. I say, did you hear that? That was rather good, what?
1: Four daddies already. And now his mother's on the prowl again.
0: On the prowl again? Well, what we need is a Margaret Sanger to teach parent control. Bumps, whatever put this foolish notion in your head?
1: It's not a foolish notion, Uncle Cecil. When they left this morning, they were hardly speaking. Mom even screamed. And Daddy said something about moving to Pasadena. I suppose he'll sell the house.
0: Sell the house, child? Are you sure? Why, this might be a real tragedy.
1: Well, that's what I've been trying to tell you. And you know who suffers in the divorce.
0: Yes, a real tragedy. If they break up and sell the house, child, think what will become of me.
1: Uncle Cecil, you and I will make out somehow.
0: Are you suggesting I will be left to take care of you? Oh, what a dreadful, what an utterly dreadful idea.
1: But Uncle Cecil, honest.
0: I don't care to discuss it. I'd even rather hear the wireless than any more of your nonsense.
1: Uncle Cecil, you can't escape your problems by running away.
0: Quiet, child.
2: As predicted by your favorite radio columnist 5 years ago, Lassie will not have her fur dyed for the new Technicolor picture, The Bark of Triumph. And now, for my award of the week. This week, my award goes to myself for fearlessly exposing the fact that there is a hotbed of Republicans right here in Hollywood. And now, exclusive gossip of the star. It's a quiet week in Hollywood. Only 25 divorces. Cynthia Glamour and her husband, Mr. Cynthia Glamour, after 47 years of marriage, have decided to call it quits. As this reporter has been telling you, it's the old story, marriage versus career. It just couldn't last. I'll be back with another exclusive story after a word from our sponsor.

0: news of Hollywood divorces.
1: Oh, what a dismal program. Nothing but divorces.
2: But Uncle Cecil, you shouldn't have turned off the radio. Maybe he was going to mention Mom and Pa.
1: You really have a warped little mind, haven't you? I tell you, your parents are perfectly happy together. Why, what would become of me? I tell you, they're happy. They've got to be.

0: course, I had no idea of what was going on in Bumps' mind. I was too worried about how to keep Bill from finding out about the car. And after the way I bungled things at breakfast, it was too late to admit the truth. So I decided to telephone Bill Holden and ask him if he'd come over and explain to my husband that it really wasn't my fault. What a mistake that was.
1: Mom, I want to talk to you.
0: Just a moment, darling. I'm on the phone. Did you get enough breakfast, Uncle Cecil?
2: Oh, yes, if you can call charcoal breakfast.
1: Mom, could I speak to you?
0: I'm phoning, Bumps. Hello? Is Mr. William Holden there? Oh, I didn't recognize your voice. This is Nancy Smith. Yes, that's what I was calling about. I just didn't have the courage to tell Bill. Oh, he'd blame me for the whole thing. I just can't hide it from him any longer. Hmm? Oh, no, he doesn't suspect a thing so far.
1: There, Uncle Cecil. Now do you believe me?
0: He's bound to find out sooner or later, and you know how husbands are about these things.
2: You see, the child is right. Where are you going, Bumps?
1: Oh, it doesn't matter, does it? Nothing matters now.
0: Well, I was wondering if you could come over and tell him how it all happened. I suppose it is cowardly of me.
3: Wait, child, I'll go with you.
2: I hope you're not considering anything rash.
1: They seem like such happy parents. Now I suppose I'll grow up twisted.
2: Yeah. What duplicity pretending to be happy. I say, child, where are you going at such a clip?
1: I'm going to talk to Mr. Holden. He ought to be ashamed of himself. I'll bet his wife, Brenda Marshall, doesn't know anything about this.
2: Oh, dear, oh, dear. I don't know about you, dear, but I'm going off to by myself and think.
1: Think, huh? If I need you, I'll call you at the Rosebud Bar and Grill.
2: Ooh, what a vile child. Ooh, I pity the man who marries you.

0: Hello there. Little girl, what can I do for you?
1: I am here to have a confidential talk with Mr. Holden. Is he here?
0: Well, I'm Bill Holden. Now, who are you?
1: She hadn't told you she had a daughter? I'm her daughter.
0: Oh, wait a minute. Whose daughter?
1: I am the daughter of Nancy Smith. Does that mean anything to you?
0: Oh, yes. Well, you're almost as charming as your mother. Won't you come in and have a drink? I mean, lemonade?
1: No, thank you. This is a situation that calls for clear heads. Mr. Holden, we have to be adult about this.
0: All right, I'm game for anything once. Now, how do we start?
1: Mr. Holden, if your mother was in love with another man and you were the child that would get twisted, what would you do?
0: Maybe we'd better have a lemonade.
1: Well, I mean, this child loves her mother and her father both. But there's another man coming between them.
0: Now, look, I'm afraid I've lost you. Maybe if we don't be quite so adult about this, we'll understand each other better.
1: And this man is a married man himself. Probably even his wife doesn't know about this. Doesn't that make this man a heel?
0: Well, he sounds like a heel to me.
1: I see, Mr. Holden, that we understand each other.
0: Well, that's good. Now, do you want a lemonade?
1: Whose bicycle is that?
0: Well, that's my daughter's bicycle.
1: You have a daughter? You should be ashamed of yourself.
0: Well, I have three children.
1: You ought to be even more ashamed of yourself.
0: Well, say, you know, you're a peculiar child. What's your father like?
1: It's about time you ask about my father. He's honest and straightforward and dependable and cheerful with a violent temper.
0: Well, Nancy didn't tell me about that. That's going to make things difficult.
1: If I were you, I'd forget the whole thing and stay home where I belong.
0: Oh, I can't do that. I promised your mother I'd come over tonight.
1: Oh, no. Papa's going to be home tonight.
0: That's why I'm coming over, to explain everything.
1: Well, I got to admit one thing. You're brave.
0: Now, why should your father get all upset by a little thing like this? It could happen to anybody.
1: Wow, you are brave, but you're still a heel.
0: Well, I'm sorry you feel that way. But look, since we're both going over to your house, would you like to play here this afternoon and ride back to your house in my car later?
1: No, thank you.
0: Oh, don't trust me, huh? Well, I can't say that I blame you after what happened to your mother yesterday.
1: Mr. Holden, even when you're being adult, there are some things one just doesn't talk about. Goodbye.

0: Nancy, darling. Oh, hello, Bumps.
1: Hello, Father.
0: Hello, Father. Well, listen to Daughter. Where's your mother?
1: I think Mother's in her room dressing up.
0: Dressing up for what?
1: Father, Mr. Holden is coming over tonight. Doesn't that say anything to you?
0: Mm-hmm. It says that Mr. Holden is coming over. Why is he coming over?
1: Poor Father. I want you to know that I think you're a wonderful father.
0: Well, thank you, Bumps. Gosh, with company coming, guess we'll be having cocktails, huh? That is, if Uncle Cecil has left us anything. Uncle Cecil! Uncle Cecil!
2: Yes, William?
0: Where are the martini making?
2: Oh, they're up in my room. I'll go and get them for you.
1: And furthermore, Father, I like you much better than I do Mr. Holden, even if he is a movie star.
0: Well, that's not... Wait a minute. I don't know Bill Holden. I didn't know anyone around here knew him.
1: Poor Father.
0: What is this poor father routine? What is that for?
1: You are a nice man. So trusting and innocent. I can see why Mother didn't have the heart to tell you.
0: Oh, Bumps, honestly, sometimes you're as baffling as your mother. Was that the doorbell?
1: Well, I think I'd better answer
0: it. No, I'll get it. Cecil, hurry up with the martini making.
3: Oh, hello. I'm Bill Holden.
0: Oh, I'm Bill Smith. We've been expecting you. Come on in.
3: Thanks, I will.
0: I was just about to stir up a cocktail. Can I drop your name in?
3: Oh, fine, fine.
0: Good.
3: Nice place you have here.
2: Well, here's the making, William. Nothing like a good drink for an occasion like this. Nance will be down in a moment.
0: All right, I'll tend to the cocktails. Oh, Uncle Cecil, have you met Bill Holden?
3: How do you do?
2: Hello.
0: Well, I'll finish making up these martinis. Get Uncle Cecil to tell you about his tiger hunting in India, Bill.
4: Well, Nancy didn't tell me I was going to have to sit through anything like that.
0: Oh, I see you have Uncle Cecil's number. Well, excuse me, I'll be right back.
1: I've got the ice cubes ready, Father.
0: Oh, fine.
1: Ordinarily, I frown on drinking, but I guess you'll need a drink tonight.
0: I'll need a drink. Bumps, listen, will you quit playing Ring Around the Rosie and tell me what's bothering you?
1: How did you like him, Father?
0: Like who?
1: He does have charm, and he's good-looking, and he is a movie star. I suppose a certain type of woman would go for him, but I didn't suspect Mother.
0: Why should you?
1: Well, I might as well tell you, Father. You're being a blind, blind fool. Don't you know what's been going on behind your back?
0: Oh, Bumps, what are you trying to say?
1: Mother is going to leave you for Mr. Holden.
0: Oh, what?
1: That's why he's here. He and Mother decide to make a clean breast of everything to you.
0: Oh, no more B pictures for you, young lady. Here, help me pick up this glass.
1: Father, putting ground glass in his drink is a cowardly way.
0: Bumps, will you stop that? Your mother and I are the happiest couple in Hollywood.
1: Don't lull yourself into false security. Remember the scene at breakfast this morning?
0: Oh, Bumps, now that's a lot of utter nonsense. Hey, wait a minute. She said something about my not prying into her affairs, didn't she? Said I was not walking enough. I was getting fat.
1: Oh, don't blame Mother too much. I'm sure it's glandular.
0: Oh, now stop it, Bumps. The whole thing is ridiculous. Come on, give me those ice cubes.
1: Father, I can see you refuse to accept facts.
0: Now, Bumps.
1: If you don't believe me, ask Mother when she comes downstairs.
0: Oh, nonsense.
5: Oh, Mr. Holden, it was certainly nice of you to come over. If I told Bill right away, you know, none of this would have happened.
3: Oh, it's all right. Some men are touchier than others about such things.
2: What a philosopher!
0: Well, here are four glasses of health. Everybody ready for a cocktail?
2: We certainly are. Set the tray here by me, William.
0: Yeah. Here you are, Nancy, and here's one for you, Mr. Holden.
3: Thank you.
5: What a nice drink, darling.
0: Oh.
5: Darling, Mr. Holden has something to tell you. And I hope you won't be too upset.
3: Well, yes. Yes, you see, I may as well say it straight and get it over with.
5: I should have told you before, Bill, but you know how you are about these things.
3: Well, it was really my fault, you see. It's like this.
0: Nancy. Then it's true?
5: Well, yes, darling, didn't you know? Oh, yes, it is true.
3: Well, don't look so stricken, Bill. This isn't the first time anything like this has happened in Los Angeles. After all, it was just an accident. I lost control.
0: Nancy. Oh, could you... How could you do this to me?
3: Well, I'm trying to tell you that she couldn't help herself.
2: I say, what conceit!
0: Well, Mr. Holden, I hope you realize I've had 12 lovely years with her.
3: Oh, really? Well, you must have treated her well. Of course, they last a lot longer if you take regular care of them.
0: Yes, I suppose you're right. And we've seen a lot of things together. Of course, we got bumps out of it.
3: Well, you'd never know it by looking at her. Anyway, after 12 years, it ought to be time to trade in for a new one, if you can get one. You know, they're pretty hard to get these days.
2: I say, what a philosopher.
3: But of course, they're making them a lot faster these days.
2: I say, what the philosopher?
0: Well, I don't know what I suppose. I'm afraid I'm spoiled. But you can take it from me, there'll never be another like her.
3: Oh, I had one I felt that way about once. But I forgot all about her when I got a new one.
0: You did? Well, I guess there's nothing more I can say. Take her.
3: Take her? Oh, I don't want the old thing.
2: What?
3: Oh, I've got two of my own.
2: You got two of them?
3: Yeah. Yeah, I just got a new one the other day. A streamlined job with a maroon body.
2: And one with a maroon body?
3: Yeah, you see, one for town and one for country. I don't know what I'd do with a third one, unless for formal occasions.
0: Oh! That's enough. Mr. Holden, stand up.
3: Well, now, wait a minute. Take it easy.
0: You heard me. Stand up so I can knock you down.
1: Careful, Father. He played Golden Boy.
0: Oh, you keep quiet. Come on, get up. Get up and fight.
5: Bill Smith, what on earth's gotten into you?
0: Gotten into me? What are you talking? He not only takes my wife, he comes into my own house and insults me. Wants my wife for formal occasions.
3: Your wife? Your wife? I came here to apologize for running into your car.
0: Oh, you...
1: Of course.
0: Huh?
1: He tore off two fenders. Where did you get this idea?
0: Bumps told me. Where is Bumps? Bumps!
1: Bumps is on her way upstairs to do her homework.
2: Ooh, what a warped mind that child has.
0: The car? That explains that crazy business about the car keys.
5: Oh, I think it's dreadfully funny.
0: I need a drink.
3: So do I.
0: Uncle Cease. Hey, Uncle Cecil, where are the drinks?
2: Well, I'm awfully sorry, William, that in the excitement I seem to have finished the cocktail.
0: Oh, no.
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Bill and Nancy have gone to bed and all is peaceful at the Smiths, at least until next week. The Smiths of Hollywood, starring Arthur Treacher, Brenda Marshall, Harry Von Zell, and Jan Ford, with original music scored and conducted by Charles Hathaway, is written by Dick Nosserman, directed by Robert Presnell Jr., and produced by Andrew Hickox. Bill Holden, our guest star, appeared through the courtesy of Paramount Pictures. And now, this is Tyler McVeigh, the man of all work, bidding you all good night.

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4: Hello, and welcome once again to Down the Line with me, Gary Bellamy. The environment, is it a good thing or is it a bad thing? Maybe you don't think we need it at all. Global warming, I mean, what's that all about? We might actually get some nice summers for a change, but paradoxically, global warming might mean that it actually gets colder in Britain. I mean, do you understand what that's all about? You know, I mean, I'm not a scientist, I don't, but why don't you give us a call on 0800 068 7060 or email us on downtheline@bbc.co.uk. It's a pretty important topic, the environment, and we could probably take up a whole show with it, but you can call in about anything you like. But can I just say that one thing we will not be talking about is Islam. Now, don't get me wrong, I've got nothing against Islam and the Muslim community, but I'm sick and tired of turning on my radio every morning and hearing yet another discussion about Islam and Muslims. It's just tiresome, and I'm sure the Muslim community agree with me. I'm sure they're sick to death of hearing this kind of thing. I tell you what do you think? Are you sick and tired of hearing so many discussions about Islam? Why not give us a ring? 0800 068 7060. I'd love to hear what you think about that. Okay, and our first call is David Healy, who's calling from Ennington. Is that right?
5: That's right, yes.
4: Yeah, you're calling about global warming.
5: That's exactly right. I mean, it's a lot of old nonsense, isn't it? It's just... cyclical blip. It's a cyclical blip.
4: Is it really?
5: Well, you know, these weather forecasters, the Met Office, they can't even tell us accurately what the weather's going to be doing this afternoon. So what on earth are they doing trying to tell us what it's going to be doing in 50 or 60 years' time? They absolutely don't know. I'm fed up of hearing about this global warming. It's a conspiracy.
4: Why is it conspiracy?
5: It's Tony Blair's Labour government once again trying to tell us what we can and can't do.
4: Well, hang on a minute, but even in a...
5: It says, you know, don't drive your cars, don't throw your nappies away. If I want to throw my nappies away to some landfill, I blooming well can. We've got to all ride bicycles everywhere.
4: Well, that'd be a good thing.
5: I couldn't be riding a bicycle anywhere, thank you
4: so
5: very
4: you,
5: much.
4: You use your hose pipe in summer, do you, when it's a drought on?
5: Show me where the drought is. It hasn't stopped raining all bloody year.
4: Yes, it has.
5: We

0: us in a drought, as a, if you look at the nation as a whole, we're extremely wet.
1: OK, thank you for your call. My next caller is Julian Somerville. Hello, Julian.
2: Hello there.
1: Hi, what are you ringing for?
2: Well, I'd like to call in about, you're talking about the environment, I believe.
1: That's right.
2: It's a funny story, but when I was up at Oxford...
1: Right. Why do you say up at Oxford? Why does everyone say up...
2: What if it's a terminology for when you go to university, it doesn't really matter.
1: Yes, but already you're putting yourself above everybody else. What if you were living in Newcastle, you'd be coming down to Oxford?
2: Right, when I was up at Oxford...
1: Well, you've done it again. Why can't you say, when I was at Oxford?
2: When I was at Oxford... No, I'm not going to do that. When I was up at Oxford...
1: When I was at Oxford.
2: When I was at university.
1: Right, that's better.
2: I used to see this girl, and I would go back to her flat on the Saturday night. She was a queer girl, quite dreary, no goner. And I always remember, in the morning, mm-hmm. as I was making a cup of tea, she had a poster on the wall, and it said, "Only when man has killed every animal, I must get this right, shot every bird, mm-hmm. swallowed every fish, drunk every river, will he really know he cannot eat money." It's turned out to be true.
1: I've read that poster.
2: How have you seen it?
1: Well, it's only if every man has killed every animal, drunk every fish, swallowed every river...
2: No, that can't be correct.
1: And he can't... I haven't finished. And he's eaten all... He can't eat money, can he? Thanks very much for your call. Very interesting point. Okay, my next caller is Early D. Hello, Early, you're down the line.
3: No, man, I've got to tell you, man. I've got to tell you, you are dangerous, brother. You're dangerous, you know what I mean? You are dangerous.
1: Thanks very much.
3: You know, word on the street about you, man. You are dangerous, you know?
1: Really?
3: You're totally. You're dangerous, brother.
1: They're talking about me on the streets.
3: Yeah, man, they're talking about you, man.
1: Who's talking about me?
3: What are you talking about, man?
1: Who's talking about me saying I'm dangerous on the streets?
3: You're dread, man. You're dread. I've heard all of this like, chat about global warming, innit?
1: Right? Yeah. Global warming,
3: right?
1: Yeah.
3: And like the thing is, what is being said out there, right? And like the hurts, right? The hurt is heating up, right?
1: People are getting more angry.
3: No, the hurt is heating up, right?
1: The hurt.
3: And
1: the people are.
3: Listen, Dredd, right? I love it roasting, innit? You love it roasting, innit? You know what I mean? In the summer, I just love it roasting, you know.
1: Do you mean the earth is heating up?
3: The hurt is heating up, innit, right?
1: Mm.
3: But I'm saying I love it roasting. Don't you love it roasting, innit?
1: Yeah, it's nice, but it can be... It's not good for the rest of the planet, is it? I mean, if I like it roasting, but, you know, the fact that we like it roasting means that the ice caps are melting and people are going to flood and London won't be here anymore.
3: Don't bother about that, man. You see, look, you can't use your car, right? You can't use your car, you can't use bus, right? That means to say they want you to stay in one place, you know? Listen, Dredd... I live in Arsden. I have to roll, innit? I have to come out. I can't be stuck in there, out in place all the time, man.
1: But they're saying...
3: It's a control, Dredd, right?
1: So you think it's a conspiracy? You think the world isn't really heating up and people are just doing it to kind of keep people off the roads?
3: Dredd.
1: Mm. Why do you call me Dredd?
3: It's just a term of endearment, innit? Use my dog, innit? You know that, innit? Use my dog from time.
1: What would you do to stop this planet from boiling up?
3: Man, I don't mind what no... planet is boiling up. I tell you, man, I love it roasting, innit? You know what I mean? You see gal on the street there and they fling out them things and you just want to stush, innit? You want to do it. You look on it and you say, boy, I love the bumper, innit? You know what I mean? Me want to take ride on that.
1: Yeah. Thanks very much for your call. My next caller is Paulie. Hello, Paulie.
4: Hello.
1: Where are you from?
4: Dorset.
1: Hello.
4: Of course, they don't have nappies in China.
1: Hmm?
4: No, they don't have nappies. The children just wear sort of cropsless clothes.
1: What?
4: The children wear sort of open clothes and they do their business in the gutter or what have you. And then a bit later they learn to hold a cup under them. And then, so that's no nappies. It's absolutely brilliant.
1: I
4: think we should take a leaf out of their books. No nappies in China. And of course they don't have the menopause either.
1: Thanks very much for your call.
4: Okay.
1: Bye-bye.
4: Bye.
1: Okay, Graham Downs. Hello, Graham.
5: Hello, Gary.
1: You're down the line. I'm fine. You're down the line.
5: I'm thinking about the environment, mainly,
1: Gary. Okay, nice.
5: Well, with the environment, you know, we've saved a lot of the planet's precious resources by using email, haven't we, instead of paper. If you think about it, all the things that now people use an email, they used to be maybe writing it on paper, and that's using the precious resources, isn't it? But instead of them making, progress with it, we've just used it, producing tons of useless magazines, haven't we, here's a question, human beings, what did you do? Well, I'll tell you what we did. We cut down almost all the trees on our planet, and they're essential to the delicate balance of our atmosphere, and we produce, guess what we come up with? Heat magazine.
1: Yeah.
5: What is Heat magazine, then, humans? Oh, it's a magazine that likes celebrities with cellulite and things.
1: Yeah.
5: You know,

0: an ecological revolt could help the planet, and then we save the weeds instead, don't we? Produce a load of rubbish. I can't make one other point.
1: Of course.
0: I'm not saying this time that it's anything to do with the farmer boys, either, because I think we're all as guilty as each other, actually, Gavin. It's a worldwide problem. I can't make another problem.
1: Okay, I've got Mark on the line. Hello, Mark, you're down the line.
2: Oh, hello, mate.
1: Hello.
2: I was listening to that bloke just a minute ago. You've both got it totally wrong, right? The quote is, only when man has killed every bird, eaten every animal, and sucked the juice out of all the trees, will he realise that he cannot eat money. And believe me,
1: the juice out of all the trees?
2: Yeah.
1: There aren't any juice in trees.
2: Oh, mate, listen, what do you think sap is then?
1: There is juice in a tree, but I don't think that's not the point. I know there are juices in trees.
2: Juice is not like literally juice, you know, it's like a spiritual, it's like a use, you know, like that
1: a
2: stuff.
1: A what?
2: Like a use, you know, like that stuff you have, like surrounding, like desserts and that.
1: Or that's custard. You don't get custard in trees. You're talking nonsense. Okay, my next caller on down the line is this right, Mister?
3: Just call me Mister, that's all you need to know.
1: Okay.
3: Yeah, I want to talk about global warming and the environment.
1: Okay.
3: Well, my wife and I, we've been monitoring global warming for some time, and we have correlated the information. Information gathered from departmental research, information gathered from independent research. We have friends in high places, we have friends in low places. And they've been telling us which way the wind blows. And I'll tell you, boy, it's all going to blow this great big candle out. Now, we have relocated to a secret location in Spain.
1: Hang on. That's not a secret, you just told everyone.
3: Oh, you won't find me, boy. You got more chance of dancing on custard.
1: What?
3: We are moving to a place where we believe we can have a better standard of living. Well, I haven't got to pay £150 just to park my car.
1: Right, so basically, all this stuff about the environment is just, you just want to save money. People like you are quite irritating because you blame everything else. You blame...
3: Listen.
1: You know, you're blaming the environment when really you don't want to pay parking fines.
3: We may
1: just tight.
3: Go nomadic places, we may go to cave, we may grow beards, we may...
1: Face up to facts and get yourself a job. Thanks for your call. Okay, I've got Dave from Crawley. Hello,
4: hi.
1: Dave.
4: Yeah, I just wanted to make a point about the environment. I believe that they say that the climate's changing, things are warming up, and, what was wrong with the climate the way it was? Why do they keep mucking about with everything?
1: Well, you got a good point. Thanks for your call. My next call is Snooks Dupree, is that right?
5: That's right, yes.
1: And you're calling from New Orleans?
5: North Arm, from New Orleans.
1: Oh.
5: I'm a musician. I'm in town for the Long Jazz and Blues Festival, and I was listening to your show, Between Sets.
1: Between Sex?
5: Oh, Between Sets. I'm doing a couple of sets tonight. I just call in and say that we ain't got nothing at all back in New Orleans on account of that Hurricane Katrina come through there now. That's what I want to call in today about. Some people say Katrina, she was an act of God. And some people say it was a force of nature.
1: Yeah.
5: Global warming, whatever. But I tell you, there's no such thing.
1: No such thing?
5: Hurricane Katrina was an act of George W. Bush. Pure and simple. What? He knew all about it. He caused the damn thing. He knew the levees was going to bust.
1: Hang on.
5: He drowned that city. He wanted to wash the brothers right out of there, man.
1: Listen, I'm not a big in favor of George Bush. I'm not his number one fan. But I
5: Who
1: don't think
5: is?
1: He can go...
5: He's a lame duck.
1: Yeah.
5: He's a lame duck.
1: Right, he might be a lame duck, but how can he... He could not create a hurricane.
5: I've seen it on the internet. It's all in there. You know all about it, man. There was these planes they seen flying above there just before the storm hit. Now, they're saying these was military weather planes having a study in the storm and that, but apparently they was seeding it. They were seeding the storm.
1: Yeah, but you can't believe everything you read on the internet. Look,
5: that's all true. He wanted to wash the brothers right out of there, man. It's all true.
1: Right, well,
5: it's
1: thanks.
5: It's all true.
1: Okay, thanks for that. You get back to your set and your jazzing.
5: Thank you very much, Mr.
1: All right, Coach. Bye.
5: Good night.
1: Okay, my next caller is Tulsa Kesgrove from...
6: Kesgrove? I told you last time,
1: from Tottenham.
6: All right.
1: Hello.
6: I've got to help the environment, yeah?
1: Yeah.
6: I've got a sunbed. I know, is that like a solar panel? If I put it on the roof, will it work?
1: Not really.
6: Why
1: not? You got any other ideas for, saving the environment?
6: No.
1: Thanks for your call. My next call is, Professor Tom Wiley. Hello, Tom.
7: Hi, good day to you, Mr. Bowlby.
1: Hello.
7: Yeah, I am a practicing arborologist.
1: Oh.
7: Yeah. That means I have an infinite knowledge of all things that pertains to trees.
1: Oh.
7: And I can assure you that I start every day with a tumbler full of a freshly squeezed tree juice before embarking on a 14-mile hike.
1: So tree juice, does that in fact exist?
7: It most certainly does, Mr. Bellamy, rather like you.
1: And how does it taste?
7: Absolutely revolting.
1: Thanks very much for your call.
7: Thank you very much. Always a pleasure to talk to you guys over there in England.
1: My next call is Christopher Nibbs. Hello, Christopher.
8: Yeah, Chris Nibbs.
1: Hello, Chris.
8: Yeah, I'm ringing in about the poster about the environment, which Nibbsy here knows was actually attributed to the Indian Chief Tecumseh.
1: Right.
8: And Chris Nibbs used to have the poster on his wall at Aberystwyth Uni.
1: Did he?
8: Yep, so I can put your man right.
1: Mm?
8: On the actual quotation.
1: Okay.
8: And it goes as such.
1: Fire away.
8: Okay, Nibbsy, off you go. Only when mankind has burned all the trees and cooked all the animals and dried up all the rivers and drowned all the fish, well, not drowned so much as suffocated, because obviously the rivers have... Actually, I think Nibbsy may have got that
1: got
8: bit arse about tit.
1: Right, try again.
8: Whack, whack, oops. Okay, Chris Nibbs needs to do his homework. I'll call back, Gary.
1: Yeah, thanks to the Nibster there for getting that one wrong. If you do know the actual quote, please let us know and put an end to this nonsense. My next caller is Helen from St. Helens. Hello, Helen.
9: Hi, Gary.
1: It's funny, isn't it?
9: What?
1: It's good, funny, Helen from St. Helens.
9: Oh, yeah. I know he chatted
1: People must have
9: about...
1: said that to you before.
9: Yeah. I know he chatted
1: How many
9: about...
1: times have people... How many times have people said that to you?
9: Quite a lot.
1: Sorry, what's your call about?
9: Yeah. I know he chatted today about the environment on the show, Gary.
1: Mm-hmm.
9: And I just wanted to talk about bags.
1: I knew someone once.
9: Yeah.
1: Mr. Jack
9: when
1: Cardiff from Cardiff.
9: How it takes 500 years for a plastic bag to break down...
1: And someone called Henry St. Edmunds from Bury St. Edmunds.
9: And I think about all the bags that we don't need, that we're using.
1: Yeah.
9: Well,
1: I might even change my name from Gary Bellamy to Gary St. Edmunds and go live in Bury St. Edmunds.
9: A nylon shopper, like a granny shopper. I've got a shopper.
1: Yeah. What is a shopper, by the
9: way? It's a bag that you don't throw away.
1: Thanks very much for your call. I wonder if there's any tramps living in St. James's Park called James. Why don't you give us a ring? 0800 068 7060. Okay, hello, you're down the line. Who's there?
10: Hello, Gary, it's Steve Goodall.
1: Hello, Steve.
10: Hello, Gary. Yes, actually calling in because I'm a talk show host myself for a local radio station in Coventry.
1: Okay.
10: And I've got a funny reputation, haven't they, people who ring in to phone in shows? People say that their life's a little bit queer, you know.
1: Yeah.
10: I'm talking, you know, I'm using the word queer in the old-fashioned sense, you know. Like
1: strange
10: or odd, not like the modern boom bandits.
1: So what was your show what did you say?
10: The boom bandits, aren't they?
1: You can't say that.
10: Why not?
1: You can't say those words.
10: Well, I can say those words, can't I? It's a free country, isn't it? I should be allowed to express my opinion.
1: If you can, but not to the detriment of...
10: Why not? It's not a bad word, bummy. Bandits, none of those words are prescribed.
1: No, but you put them together and you create a whole new image.
10: You put them together and you get the truth, Gary.
1: You don't get the truth.
10: Boom bandits, that's what they are. I've got no time for the Muslims, right? But they wouldn't have it,
1: What kind of talk show are you running?
10: I'll tell you what I run. I run an honest talk show where people are allowed to express their opinions and not just, you know, one that's about to political correctness.
1: Right. You sound like you're running the BNP, my friend.
10: Listen, I'm not a member of the BNP, actually, but I think that, some of the things they say are quite sensible.
1: Have you quite finished?
10: If you listen to what I said also, you'd have heard a bit of tacit support for the Muslim community, especially with regard to the bum bandits.
1: Look, enough of that, right. Thanks for your call.
10: Thank you very much.
1: Okay, down the line, 0800 068 7060. Hello, Peter. You're down the line with Gary Bellamy. Hello.
11: Oh, hello. What are you doing?
1: I'm doing fine. What are you bringing to talk about today?
11: Well, I'm falling in about the trees.
1: Yeah, what about the trees?
11: There's a lot of diseases in the trees of London, right?
1: Yeah.
11: Hello, James, are you? There's a street called Tavistock Road. Is it Tavistock or Tavistock?
1: I don't know. Tavistock.
11: I think it's Tavistock. It's up an NW3.
1: It's Tavistock.
11: Is it Tavistock?
1: Yeah, it could be Tavistock.
11: Maybe. I'm not sure.
1: We'll get someone onto it. We'll find out.
11: But what it is, you've got, like, you know, you've got these big, beautiful houses along Tavistock, and it's very leafy.
1: I think it's Tavistock.
11: Is it Tavistock?
1: I think it might be Tavistock.
11: Yeah, I think it could be either Tavistock or Tavistock. I'm not sure.
1: Okay, why don't you find exactly what street it is and then get back to us, yeah? Okay, good. My next caller is Jacob. Hello, Jacob.
12: Hello, man. How are you doing?
1: Oh, good, thanks. And you're ringing to talk about the environment.
12: You must talk about global warming affecting all of mankind. Mm. Polar ice caps melting, the liquid of the earth bubble and rise.
1: Yeah.
12: Soon Noah must reach with the Ark number 2, brand new. Get all the timber, the 4x2, the 3x4, the 6x5, the 2x1. Mm-hmm. All the animal must come upon the ark, the lion and the lemur, the camel and the cat, the beaver and the bullfrog, the Komodo dragon plus the bonobo monkey, even the unicorn must come. And the Furby, the gremlin, but the gremlin must remain dry, upon him bring havoc upon the ark. But you might ask me, who is Noah?
1: Who is Noah?
12: Noah is David Attenborough. And spread the gospel upon the TV. Lock the wasp in the cavern. All the wasp in the cabin. Cat ahoy! The cat overboard. The cat can't swim. For now, God come to you. The cat can drown.
1: What? So you really think we need an ark? Another ark?
12: We must have an ark. For the flood come to New Orleans. For all the sinners wash away. For the warning once. We not warn twice. We must build the ark with all the timber. The 4x2, the 3x4, the 1x6, the 9x2.
1: Yeah. Okay, good point there. Thanks very much for your call, Jacob. Okay, here's a caller with a lovely name. Renee Evans. Hello, Renee.
13: Thank you, Gary. I'm a bit angry, to tell you the truth.
1: Mm?
13: I recycle, right, as we're supposed to. I do not fly, ever.
1: No.
13: I go on coaches. To be honest, I've got a bit of a miserable life.
1: What can I do for the environment?
13: Never mind what I can do for the environment. What has the environment ever done for me?
1: Well, it's supported your life and provided you with...
13: No, that was the electricity company. What are you talking about?
1: Now, hang on. But...
13: What has the environment ever done for me?
1: Well, if everyone had your attitude, this planet would be up in blooming smoke. Really would.
13: I don't care. I do not care anymore. No, right? It's me time. The globe can fuck off.
1: Well, thanks very much for your call, but I think you should have a good think about it, right? Because people like you, and you're selfish. Who's our next caller? Hello?
14: Hello there, my name is Rusty.
1: Hello, Rusty.
14: We're not concentrating on the wrong things.
1: Hmm.
14: With all this talk of knowing the ark, we're not forgetting the Blessed Virgin Mary, the little children's faces, the flying dove, the high arch, the peak of the churches.
1: Yeah.
14: We're not forgetting the wonderful things in the world.
1: Are you flowers
14: in the sun.
1: Are you religious?
14: No. I'm just a bit imaginative. But I believe in the wonderful things of the earth. The sweets.
1: Thanks for your call. Okay. Who's our next caller? Hello?
15: Oh, Gary, hello.
1: Hello, who's that?
15: It's Sandy.
1: Hello, Sandy, all right?
15: Oh, Gary, I don't know what I'd do without you.
1: Oh.
15: Really, you're just what gets me through the day, really.
1: Oh, that's nice.
15: You really are.
1: Good.
15: I listen and I feel okay, feel better. Couldn't live without you.
1: Oh, well, that's really kind of you to say so. So, what's your point?
15: I really couldn't live without you.
1: Right.
15: I really wouldn't see the point of tomorrow.
1: Oh, come on now.
15: I wouldn't.
1: You okay?
15: If it wasn't for you, I would. Stop.
1: Now, I hope the BBC are listening to this, because it just goes to show how important Down the Line is to so many people. And if they don't commission a third series, they will have blood on their hands. And while I'm on the subject, I still haven't heard back from them about my proposal for a new current affairs series in which I interview major political figures called For Whom the Bellamy Tolls. But thanks for your call. I hope you're still there. And you're very important to us, and to me particularly, and my future. Hello? Hello? Hello. Right, next call. Okay, who's there? Hello.
16: I'm sorry, I've just felt compelled to ring in because I've listened to this programme with a growing sense of frustration. As I've listened to one self-serving self-publicist after another spouting their absolutely witless drivel.
1: Sorry about that.
16: And, well, I just really think it's not the kind of thing we want to hear on Radio 4. I mean, hurricane season in the Gulf of Mexico, New Orleans built below sea level, and if you then allow a lesbian comedian to host an award show, it just stands to reason that the city's going to get flooded.
1: Pardon?
16: I think you heard me.
1: What lesbian comedian are you talking
16: Ellen
1: about?
16: Ellen DeGeneres.
1: Right.
16: Well, she hosted an award show down there in the Louisiana Superdome. And next thing you know, the city's flooded.
1: And you think there's a connection?
16: It's blatantly a connection.
1: Well, what?
16: Well, you've got to be blind not to see it.
1: Well, call me blind, because I can't.
16: City below sea level, hurricane season, lesbian comedian in the New Orleans Superdome.
1: I do get...
16: Everyone ends up wet.
1: I understand...
16: Can you not join the dots?
1: I understand the below the sea level issue, and I understand hurricane season, but I don't understand the Ellen DeGeneres connection. I'm sorry, you'll have to join the dots for me.
16: Could you just stop talking for a minute and listen?
1: Yes.
16: I'll start again. Hurricane season, check.
1: Check.
16: City below sea level? Check.
1: Check.
16: Award ceremony, Louisiana Superdome?
1: Check, yeah. Check that bit.
16: Check. Ellen DeGeneres, self-proclaimed lesbian comedian?
1: Check, yes.
16: Wet city?
1: Check, but...
16: See, well, thank you.
1: Well, I'm checking, I'm just checking you've said that in order, and that's all checked.
16: Yes.
1: But the connection between her hosting this award and the flood, no check.
16: That's the bit you dispute, is it?
1: That's the bit I dispute. That's not checked.
16: Well, if you refuse to believe the evidence when it's shoved right in front of your eyes, I'm afraid I've got nothing more to say to you.
1: Fair enough. Okay, we've just got time for an email here from Peter, who rang in about trees. There was some confusion about whether he was talking about Haverstock Terrace or Tavistock, and apparently it was Fitzroy Avenue. Keep those emails coming in down the line at bbc.co.uk. Okay, my next caller is Sherry... Hello, Sherry.
17: Hello. I was ringing up about the poem on the thing everyone's debating. I thought I'd put a stop to it. It goes as so. Once you've eaten all the birds, once you've seen all the fishes, once you've danced with the wolves, you may eat all the money.
1: No, it doesn't. Thanks for your call. Okay, down the line, it's Chuck Perry.
18: Hello, Gary.
1: Hello. What are you ringing up about?
18: The environment.
1: All right.
18: Did it make you laugh, though, eh, girl?
1: Anything to say?
18: Global warming. Oh, Stephen Hawking says global warming.
1: Thanks, Chuck. Thanks for your call. Thank you.
18: They're all melted ice caps.
1: Yeah. Thanks, Chuck. Right, next caller. Hello.
19: Hello, my name is Anthony Bonds.
1: Hello, Anthony.
19: Are we seriously to believe there is a direct correlation between whether or not, regardless of their sexuality, weather systems will appear due to the performance of certain performing artists?
1: This is my point, too. I agree with you. We've got a sensible person.
19: Are we to believe when Elton John plays the sands in Las Vegas, there's a snowstorm? Are we to believe that if the communards reform, there will be a second ice age? It's absolute poppycock. I'm astonished that this show is even happening.
1: Oh, thanks very much.
19: Where on earth did you get your caller from?
1: Right, and my next caller is Georgina Swale. Hello, Georgina.
20: Hello, Gary.
1: Hi.
20: I was listening, and the rhyme, the poem that you're wondering about, I've got it on my desk diary right beside me. I wondered if you'd like to hear the real version.
1: Please, thank God, let's put an end to this poem debate.
20: Okay, here goes. This is what I've got written. Only when the last tree has died, and the last river has been poisoned, and the last fish has been caught, will we realise that we cannot eat money.
1: You sure that's right?
20: Yes, I've read it back. That's definitely what it says.
1: To be honest with you, it really didn't sound very good. I mean, some of the things that other people were saying earlier on were better than that. I preferred to suck in the juice out of the trees.
20: I'm only trying to be helpful, Gary.
1: Well, thank you very much. You've been very helpful, but very boring. Hello, who's next caller, please?
21: Hello, it's Maggie.
1: Hello, Maggie.
21: I'd just like to say that one time I went to a concert in Glasgow, and it was like Paul Daniels did the show, and then afterwards it rained for about 2 days.
1: Yep.
21: So, just referring to your earlier call, that I think there could be some truth in that. That's all I've got to say.
1: Okay, thanks very much for your call. I've got Khalid on the line. Hello, Khalid. What do you want to talk about?
22: What is point, global warming? What is point?
1: Well, there isn't any point. I mean, we're not doing it deliberately, are we?
22: What is point?
1: Indeed. What is the point of carrying on, Khalid, as the world hurtles to hell in a handcart? Well, there is a point, Khalid, because there's always hope. Yeah, and Radio 4 embodies that hope. You know, there's not a lot wrong with old Mother Earth while we've still got Woman's Hour, Desert Island Discs, You and Yours, Pick of the Week, Book of the Week, Front Row with Mark Lawson, and Moneybox Live. Actually, Moneybox Live is a bit dull. We'll see you next week. Good night.
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29: Day one. I want to go home. I'm on a plane. Well, a sort of plane, but with propellers instead of engines. They call this one the Bone Shaker, and it does exactly what it says on the tin bucket. We've been trying to land at a place called Port-au-Prince in Haiti for over an hour, but apparently a hurricane's done for the runway at Port-au-Prince and the airport at Port-au-Prince. And Port-au-Prince.
30: Ladies and gentlemen, madame et monsieur, we are going to attempt a landing on a temporary runway in the northern hills of Haiti.
29: Attempt a landing? Attempt? Not even close to good enough. And what's this temporary runway stuff? How temporary? I mean, what if it's not there when we go in?
30: We're listing terribly. Something heavy shifted in the cargo hold.
29: That's not the only place. I've never been more scared. Well, there was the time I got hit by a kite right on the end of the cob. And I've not been back to Lyme Regis since. Ooh! We're tipping! We're tipping! Please don't tip. Oh, I'm gonna die. And I've never even seen Neil Diamond in concert.
30: Ladies, madame, and gentlemen, monsieur, please now fasten your seatbelts and assume the brace position.
29: Right, that's it. I'm gonna put on my life jacket. Oh, it's very small and rather papery. Stewardess, I think this one's already inflated.
31: That's your sick bag.
29: Right. Could I possibly have a towel? So why am I, Giles Wembley Hogg, 2 M's, 2 G's, diving into Haiti? Well, in short, Mums had imposed a strict Songs of Praise only regime for Sunday's telewatching, and somehow we lost the remote and ended up watching a thing called Paranama, all about Haiti. Apparently they've had a rough old trot over the years with all manner of hurricanes and tornadoes. And when my father woke up and asked what was going on and I said we were watching Haiti because we'd lost the remote, he said, well, where the bloody hell is it? And I said, I think it's in the Caribbean Sea. And then he said, no, you're probably sitting on it. Then it all got a bit complicated and here I am. According to the Bump, Haiti has a terrible history of armed struggle and more than 30 military coups. That's a lot of chickens. The French used to own the place until the 1800s, when the slaves had a really big uprising and freed themselves. Anyway, since then, it's been run by almost everybody, a bit like the Grunter's Arms in Chudley Knighton. And apparently 80% of the people there can't read or write, so again, very much like the Grunters. Anyway, I've been sent out here by CHAVS. That's Crisis Haiti Aid Volunteers, because wherever there is poverty, suffering and violence, you can be sure CHAVS will be involved. I'm Giles Wembley-Hogg, charity worker extraordinaire, French, and let's hope this is the beginning of a love-Haiti relationship. Day two. I'm shattered. I'm supposed to be here to work, and frankly, I feel like a good lie-down and a couple of chapters of Andy McNab's Beets, Shoots and Leaves. That was a truly horrible journey. Dreadful. The worst ever. And that includes Connex Southeast.
4: Excusez-moi, where should I put this?
29: Ah, yes, my father's toolbox. Turns out it was this that made the plane go tippy. Just pop it here, please.
4: Ah, oh, mon dieu. What is in there?
29: Yep, she's a beast, isn't she? No idea what's in there, but if I'm going to help these poor people, I have to be prepared to do my own spade work. Just pop it nearer to there, would you? It'll be easier for the bag waller when he comes. Ow! Muzzies!
5: Hey, this must be him! Hey! Ben, are we pleased to see you? You must be Giles from Great Britain, right?
29: England, actually, but close. How do you do? Giles, you already know. Wembley Hog, you may not. That's with two M's on the Wembley and a pair of G's on the end of the hog, too.
5: I'm Bob, with a B at the beginning and another at the end. I'm from Canada.
29: No way! I did Canadian studies for my degree.
5: Why?
29: They didn't say.
5: Well, I'm from Ottawa. You ever been?
29: No. I've been to Otter World.
6: Bob, any word on that next batch from Medivac? We're right out of 10 mil syringes.
5: Giles, this is our resident doctor, Dr. Elizabeth Franklin.
6: Hello. Hi. Pleased to meet you. And God bless you for coming. Every extra pair of hands is a blessing here.
29: I'm afraid I have only got the one pair. Will that do?
6: Yes, a sense of humour is so important amongst all this.
5: Oh, and that's Danielle over by the water butt, also from the UK.
29: Sorry, her or the butt?
5: Actually, both.
29: Oh.
7: Hello, are you new?
29: Mm.
7: Oh, bless. You'll like it here, it's lovely. Well, it's not actually. Sorry, Liz.
6: That's okay, Daniela. Lots to do.
29: Yep. Well, we'll soon have this lot all shipshape and Bristol fashion.
7: What?
29: It's a saying, it means... Actually, I don't know. Anyway, first things first, where are the digs? I'm busting for a shower. I've got a nasty feeling I smell like a bison's armpit. And these mozzies are absolutely mullering me. They love a bit of the old Budley Bludley.
5: Say what?
29: So where am I staying?
5: Giles can bunk down with me and we'll find him some tarp or a corrugated sheet tomorrow. Our first aim is to make houses for some of the families here.
29: Right. I'll get the little man from the village to do us a quote, shall I?
6: Pardon me?
29: It's what my mother always does when there's a job on. Call the little man from the village. Albert, I think he's called. He's quick, clean, honest, and brings his own kettle.
5: Yeah, well, there is no little Albert here. In fact, there is no little village.
6: It's been destroyed, so now it's up to us to build one, with God's help.
29: Well, now you've got God and me, so we should be fine. Ow! Mozzies. Get off!
7: Oh, that's left a welt.
29: Oof. Day three. Clammy. The mozzies are relentless. I look like a spotted dick. Bob and I are walking down a jungly track to the village. I've been allocated to a Haitian couple called Mr. and Mrs. Benoit, who apparently speak a sort of weird homemade version of French. Fortunately, so do I, so we should get on fine. They call it Creole, which is also a cooking sauce I had on literally everything for a whole term at uni. Even toast. It was a bit of a year two fad for students who got bored of pesto.
5: Come on, Dad, keep up, man. There's a lot to do.
29: I don't think poor old Bob got much kit last night. I put on some industrial insect repellent and it rotted through the base of the tent.
5: Hey, here we are.
29: Where?
5: The village.
29: Right. Well, where are all the houses, Bob?
5: Well, there's one.
29: Where? I can't see anything beyond the bent metal box thingy lying on its side.
5: That's a house.
29: Oh.
5: Yeah, there's some more of it up in that tree and some over there back in the forest.
29: And where's the roof?
5: Cuba.
29: Oh.
5: Pretty much the whole village got blown away when Hurricane Jean came through.
8: Ah, bonjour! Hello, Bob!
5: Hey, bonjour, ça va? Jean, this is Giles. Hello. He's gonna build you a house.
8: Thank you.
29: It's all right. I'm sure you can return the favor sometime. You know, come to Bud, knock up a thatch semi or something.
5: And how's Marianne doing?
8: I'm fine. Thank you, Bob. Très bon.
29: Hello, I'm Giles. When's the baby due? Please say you're pregnant. Please say you're pregnant.
8: Yes, I am pregnant. 39 weeks.
29: Ah, so a way to go yet. Though you need to get yourself organised with nannies and things. Bet you've been interviewing like mad. Is it a boy or a girl?
27: Je ne sais pas.
29: What did the scan say?
5: He's never been to Haiti before.
27: No.
29: So, where are you having the baby?
27: Well, at home.
29: Oh, very modern. You'll need lots of towels, of course, and a home.
27: That's why you're here, right? To help us build one.
29: Yep, I will do that. But, Jean, strictly speaking, I've never actually built an actual house before. You know, stickle bricks, obviously, but this seems different somehow. Uh-huh. Bigger. Look, I'd give some thought to going private if I were you. Right, let's get started, shall we? What should we do first, roof or floor?
9: Whew. Day 4, cloying. I'm now so badly bitten I look like I've got the plague. You know, the one where you're all bitten. I'm in the dining shack for brekker, and I've just had a brace of boiled earths with yummy Marmite soldiers. Mum's must have slipped a jar in my bag at Gatwick for safety. She did the same when I went to Carmarthen for the night. Daniela's been hanging off my every word since we got up. It's quite extraordinary, the attractive power of yeast. They've been telling me all about Haiti.
10: Oh, Giles, isn't it all just awful? These poor people, they've got nothing. Oh.
9: Yep, it's a rum do.
10: They never lose heart, though, do they? My lot are always smiling and laughing, you know. Bless them, because they've got nothing, have they?
11: So how did you get on yesterday, Giles?
9: Oh, pretty good, actually. Jean and Marianne are lovely.
10: Oh, isn't she the one about to have a baby?
11: Yes, could come any time now.
10: Oh, bless. I nearly had a baby once. But then I never.
5: Right, well, I'm going to head down the track, guys. Who's coming? Giles?
11: Yes, you've got your work cut out for you there, Giles. They need that house done lickety-split, don't they?
9: Yep. One more eggy dunk-dunk and a splash of Earl Grey, and I'm right behind you, Bob.
12: Okey-dokey.
10: Oh, do you like an egg then, Giles?
9: I do, Daniela, I do.
10: Do you know what I like?
9: No.
10: Toblerone.
9: Do you?
10: I do. I love a Toblerone. I don't know. How do they do them, that shape?
9: I know. All pointy.
10: I know. They can hurt your mouth if you're not careful.
9: You're telling me. Do you know, once, on Boxing Day, I bit into one.
11: Bob, and wait, Bob. Don't go without me. Bob! Because
9: they're in triangles.
10: Oh, I know.
9: I mean, they're almost sharp. Day 5. Muggy. I'm sweating like a kebab. I honk, and I'm itchy as hell. But it's been a good day. But I want to do more than just build a house in a week for a pregnant woman. Now Bob's got a satellite link-up for a laptop, so I've been chatting to a mate online. He's being a club rep in Magaluf for the summer, mainly marshalling all-inclusive drinking and raving packages for the under-14s. But he has given me a brilliant idea for Haiti. Tourism. We'll get the 1830s out here, or broaden it out, you know, 1460, whatever. I've come up with a few cocktails to entice them out here. A Hurricane Giles, that's Kahlua, peach schnapps, brandy and Red Bull. A mudslide, that's Bailey's, Coke, Worcester sauce and a flake. And my own favourite, vodka, gin, schnapps, brandy, gin, blue curacao, advocar and gin. I call it a coup d'etat, because it's quite overpowering and you're not sure who's in charge in the morning. So, I'm just setting up a Haiti tourism website. Now, I'm having to tweak some of the stats to make it more appealing. So, risk of hurricanes. Well, they've had 3 this year already, so pretty unlikely there'll be any more. I'll put sea breezes. Risk of earthquakes. See under things to do in Haiti. Accommodation. See under earthquakes. Political stability. 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So, that's my website. www.cometohaitiitsnotnearlyasbadorasdangerousaspeoplewouldhaveyoubelieve.com. Perfect.
29: 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Bob the Builder and John the Other Builder, yes we can.
5: Giles, do you know any other tunes?
29: We're building the framing for the house. Dr. Liz has taken Marianne off for a checkup. I cooked dins last night and we thought Marianne was going into labour, but it turned out the chicken was a bit on the rare side. Anyway, while she was doing that, I got Jean to help me drag my dad's massive toolbox down from our camp.
27: Giles! Do you have a hammer in there by any chance? I'm trying to get these nails in with a piece of old mudguard at the moment.
29: Coming right up. Right, let's see now. Hammer. Hammer. Hammer? If I had a hammer, I'd hammer in Haiti.
27: Do you have a hammer?
29: No. Oh, hang on. No, what's this one?
5: The set square.
29: You'd think a toolbox this size would have a hammer, but no. Oh, hang about, what's this?
5: Plumb line.
29: What about these?
5: Shearing scissors.
29: Oh, this?
27: Dartboard!
29: Right. Oh, what about this? This looks very good. What's this one?
5: That's a 1970 staple gun from the look of it. What you have there, my friend, is at best an upholstering kit. At worst, a big box of crap.
29: Right. I could make them a sofa.
5: Yeah. Yeah, that'd be good, Giles, yeah.
27: Shall we finish putting one wall up first? Or do you want to go ahead and make the sofa now?
9: No. We'll do the wall, obviously.
27: Good. Merci.
9: Yeah, I'll need to show Marianne swatches and all sorts before I can start on the sofa.
5: Yeah, well, I hope she likes tarpaulin.
9: What new mum wouldn't? It just wipes down.
27: What have you got in here, then? Like this one.
9: Hey, excuse me, you can't go in there. Hello? Old man, can you get your fingers out of my toolbox?
27: A post-tucking kit.
9: Whatever.
27: Lots of useless things, eh?
9: They are not useless. My father, Peter Wembleyhog, once made a rod tidy out of that little lot.
27: So we got some more do-gooders come a trouble we.
9: For his rods.
1: Bonjour, Georges.
5: Hi there.
27: Bonjour, Georges. What are you making there?
1: New house, Georges. What you making?
27: Trouble. How is that big, lovely wife of yours coming along, eh? She have that baby, you know?
1: Not yet. We thought it was starting last night, but it turned out to be the jerk chicken.
9: Yeah, sorry. I've never jerked a chicken before. Not even at Charterhouse.
27: So, you're new here, yes?
9: Yep.
27: I see a lot of people like you come and go.
5: George, that's a little harsh, eh?
27: No, do good. Come and help the poor Haitian people. Like, we can't help ourselves. We got things up on this island, you know.
9: What, mozzies?
27: No, special power man, voodoo.
9: Look, we are only trying to help, you know.
27: Don't take that tone with me, boy. Not unless you want some spirit magic or practice upon you.
9: Don't be silly. You can't scare me.
27: Boo!
9: All right, you can. But I don't believe in voodoo, so... Ow! What'd you do that for? Did you see that, Jean? He just pulled a hair out of my forehead.
1: Just ignore him, Jazz.
27: I got a piece of you now, little white man. You will believe in voodoo soon enough, my friend.
9: No. Liz told me voodoo can't hurt me.
27: Ow!
9: He just did it again. What was that one for? You've already got a piece of me.
27: Yes, but I like the sound you make when the hair comes out.
9: Fair enough. Ow! Not from my nostril.
29: Night 5. Moist. Bit of a sore bumps, and I've lost a fair bit of hair. Some of the bites on my tummy have joined up to make one big one, which is good of them. We're in the dining shack. It's chucking down outside. Jean and Marianne are with us too. Dr. Liz wants to keep an eye on her. She's probably not well or something.
10: Oh, is it a bit uncomfortable now, Marianne?
12: A little bit, yes. But I'm okay.
10: Yeah, because you're really big now, aren't you? You look massive. And your belly button's turned inside out too, isn't it?
1: So, Daniela, have you always worked for chums?
10: Yeah, mainly. Then I started doing this charity stuff. Mm. I was down the scope shop till I came out here.
13: Liz and I have crossed paths before.
11: We're kind of charity veterans. I was with Médecins Sans Frontières for quite a while.
9: Oh, I loved that as a kid. Were you one of the ones in a big rubber clown suit?
11: A different program, I think.
1: I am confused. Where did you meet?
11: Somalia? No, Congo.
13: We did Sudan for a while until that became impossible.
11: Iraq? Twice.
13: That was, hard.
11: Yeah.
9: Have you ever been to Florence? Because that's lovely, apparently.
10: And Mallorca. I go every year. Girls' trip.
9: Oh, I've got a mate there doing repping now.
10: No way.
9: Yep.
10: Are you serious?
9: Yep.
10: I don't believe
9: it. I know. How weird is that?
10: Where is he?
9: Magaluf.
10: This is spooky now. That's where I go.
9: You are joking.
10: No, I swear.
9: I can't believe this. Can you believe this?
10: No.
9: Me neither.
10: Nor me.
9: I know.
10: This is, like, amazing.
9: Yeah.
10: I'll have to phone Teresa and tell her.
9: And I'll phone Henry.
10: Bob, can we use the emergency satellite phone?
13: Shall we save the emergency phone for an emergency? Maybe? Yeah, let's do that.
12: Sorry. Contractions.
11: Braxton Hicks.
9: Oh, is there pickle? I could murder a ploughman.
14: Hello? Yeah, it's Dr. Liz here. Yes, again. Look, things are getting
9: well,
14: really close.
9: Well, we're in the truck and Bob's broken out the sat phone for Liz on the strict condition that Daniela and I get to use it afterwards.
14: Hello?
9: At least I think that's what he said.
14: Hello?
13: Sorry, Liz. Connection's gone.
14: Oh.
13: We need new equipment here. We need more money, goddammit.
14: Oh.
9: Well, it's funny you should say that. Not laugh out loud funny, obviously, but all the same. Because I've been working on just that.
10: How weird is that?
9: I know!
11: Can we not do this again?
9: Right.
11: Look, I'm sorry, Giles, but even your trust fund isn't going to be enough for this one.
9: Why do people always assume that I have a trust fund?
13: Do you?
9: Yes. How did you know?
13: Intuition.
11: Personalised rugger top.
10: Accent.
13: Voodoo.
11: Bob. So tell us about this money-making scheme, Giles.
9: Well, I think you're going to like it. www.cometohaitiitsnotnearlyasbadorasdangerousaspeoplewouldhaveyoubelieve.com
13: Catchy.
11: Giles, it's not going to help. The Dominican Republic is packed full of tourists and has just as many problems as Haiti.
9: Yeah, but that's miles away.
11: It's the other half of this island, Giles.
9: We're on an island? Wow. Fun.
29: Look, this website's going to put Haiti on the map, which will help me if no one else. Just think, you know, they might have hurricanes, poverty and military rule now, but in a few months, this place could be to the Caribbean what Mumbles is to Swansea.
13: What?
29: In Wales.
7: I think it's lovely, Giles, the website for Haiti. You should put some pictures on it, you know, some of the devastation and the floods or a homeless and stuff.
29: Well, I'm trying to get people to come here, really. You know, not put them off.
7: Oh, right. You should put some pictures of Magaluf on there, then. I'd come.
29: Day six, market day, and it's a hot one. Noisy, too. I've been sent shopping to get the supplies for the camp. I've got a list as long as my arm, but not as wide. OK, rice. Boiling the bag's always easiest, isn't it?
3: Pardon, monsieur, vous voulez de riz?
29: Yeah. 20 kilograms. Wow, that's a heck of a bag. What else?
3: Ow! What's that?
15: Hey, spotty boy. Look at you. They're still biking?
29: Hello, George. Yep.
3: Ow! Will you stop pulling my hair, please?
15: OK. Hey, man, you want to open your eyes to Haiti? Come to this tonight.
29: Oh, leaflet. Right, thanks.
15: You shopping? You want to buy some chicken to go with your pox?
29: Actually, yes, that would be good. I'd have thought just a tray of boneless breasts and some nuggets, please. Do you do free range?
15: Free range? Yes. They're free to range from one side of the cage to the other.
29: Oh, my goodness, they're all alive.
15: You want some, man? I'll do the best price in the whole market.
29: Right. Oh, this is grim. I've always had a thing about food looking at me. Whenever it prawns with the shell on, I have to face them the other way. Same with McCain Smilers. All right, look, I'll have that one, and the big one at the back, please.
15: Okay, hold on. Here they come.
29: Ah, no, don't give it to me. Who's giving one to me? It's flapping. It's flapping. Flapping. Can you fillet them or something, George?
15: You want I should kill them for you first?
29: Yeah.
15: Here we go.
29: Oh, he's got a machete.
15: Oh! There you go.
29: Oh, it's still going. It's flapping like billio. It's running around like a headless chicken, which is good, I suppose.
15: Okay, another one.
29: No more killing. I'll take the other two as they are. Thank you very much. And the one without the head can navigate. Thank you, George.
16: It's about 11:30 at night and I'm trying to find this voodoo priest's house that George asked me to. I have to admit, I'm really fascinated by the idea of voodoo. I'm a bit scared, but I think it's important to be open to new things, you know. I once went to a Roman Catholic wedding, so I kind of know what to expect. Ah, this looks like the place. Hello?
15: Ow! Hello, Giles. Sorry about the hair. I couldn't resist it.
29: Yeah, my own fault for wearing shorts, I suppose.
17: Hello, Giles. How did you get on with those chickens?
29: Hi, Jean. Not great. The headless one fell in a ditch and drowned, sadly. The other one tried to cross the road and got hit by a car. Oh, why did the chicken cross the road?
17: What about the other one?
29: Well, I got him back to the camp, but by the time we got there, we'd sort of bonded. Now he's in the boys' tent with me and Bob.
15: He's not well, you know. I think those mosquito bites are affecting his mind.
29: I've decided to call him Nugget.
15: You want to take the itching away? We can see the Hungan if you like. He can do some voodoo healing for you.
29: Well, if you think it'll help. Dr. Liz gave me some calamine lotion, but I drank it all on the first night.
15: All right, man. I hoped you would say yes. I have given him some of your hair already.
29: What?
15: Yeah, man. You're going to see the power of Haiti tonight, my friend.
29: Right. I'm quite scared. We're in this sort of priest's back room. It's quite dark, and he's got at least two of my knee hairs.
18: Now, I need something you care about. Something close to your heart?
29: Budley Salterton, Charterhouse, my father's toolbox. No, too big.
15: Here, try this.
29: Nugget? Is that you?
18: It's all right. Hush now.
29: Nugget! What's going on? I feel dizzy. What was in that drink?
17: Well, you made it, man.
29: I had a pint of coup d'etat before the off. You know, steady the nerves.
18: Now we offer this chicken...
29: Nugget? No, not Nugget. Take me.
18: Show respect to the Hungans. This is good magic, like a healer.
29: Right.
18: In exchange for the gift of the dark runes of magic, whose power we invoke tonight in this.
29: That's me. He's got a doll of me. A wax thing about the size of an action man, but without the eagle eyes. It's wearing a rugby top, and I can't see. He keeps waving it about. Yup. It's got the cords on.
18: We invoke the power of the doll with voodoo.
29: It's covered in spots. Yuck, the doll's got acne.
17: Those are your bites.
18: Just be still, relax, be calm. Right. You're going to be taken care of.
29: Okay.
18: You won't feel a thing.
29: Right.
15: Not you, the chicken.
29: Right. Oh, he's got a machete. John, no, that's Nugget up there. Nugget! No!
15: How do you feel?
0: Well, livid. That was Nugget he just killed.
17: Look at the doll, man.
0: I can't. It's all covered in Nugget.
15: Look at the spots.
0: They're fading.
15: You still itchy?
0: No, actually, I'm not. Well, it worked. It worked. The bites are fading. Thanks, Nugget. George, it worked.
15: I told you, man. Haiti got some special powers.
0: That is incredible.
15: You want me to fillet that chicken for you?
0: Could you? That'd be lovely.
29: Day 7. Itch-free and full of fricassee. But I have to say I'm not feeling great. Quite achy today for some reason. George gave me the little Giles voodoo doll after the ceremony last night, which is actually pretty handy because it's made of wax, so I've been using it as a nail tidy on the site. It holds about 50 if you really jab them in there. But as I say, I am quite achy. The website's going great guns. It's had about 12 hits already, and it's only been up a few days. Mind you, I have been checking it once a day, so that's only 5. But still, the best thing is, I've got a little surprise for Bob and Jean.
2: Giles,
17: what are you doing?
29: Gazebo, Jean.
17: What?
29: A half-finished gazebo. There we go. That'll do.
2: Giles, have you used up all the lumber? Do you have any idea how hard it is to get hold of materials around here?
29: Let me stop you there, Bob. It's actually a clever loophole. I found it on the internet. Caribbean law says you don't have to pay property tax on an incomplete property. So that's why I've made you half a gazebo.
17: And the mezzanine?
29: Yep.
2: And half a back wall?
29: No, that was an accident. I cemented the trowel into the stones and had to stop.
2: Well, Giles, you know, if Haiti fell under Caribbean law, then perhaps it wouldn't be a complete waste of time and resources.
29: Right.
2: Oh, and if Jean and Marianne were liable for property tax, it would be totally awesome.
29: Oh, sorry. I just got overexcited. See, the thing is, I'm extremely good at half-finishing things.
17: Like jerking chicken?
29: Yeah, and melting Bob's tent.
2: What?
29: Nothing.
2: Giles, do you think I could borrow your nail tidy for a moment?
29: Yeah, no problem. There's probably room for a few more in the side of my face. Day, what? No, I don't know. It's coming. Marianne's baby's coming. This is it.
19: Come on, Giles, we've got to get down there.
29: Right, I'm coming. It's blowing a real storm out here, which rather contradicts the website, but to be fair, does match the forecast.
19: Bob and Dr. Liz are already down there. Oh, there's going to be a baby. Oh, please.
29: Ah, well, the house is holding anyway, so that's good. Oh, my half gazebo's taking a bashing, though.
19: Come on, let's get inside.
29: Can someone mind the gazebo?
19: We've got the towels, Liz.
20: What towels?
19: I don't know. They always seem to want them on telly when someone's having a baby.
29: The one with the turtles on is my swimming towel, so if there's any goop or mess, if you could try not to... Oh, there. That is quite graphic. I don't need to see this, do I? No, it's just I do feel a bit... I'll tell you what, I'll just look over here.
20: Get Giles going out, Bob and Jean, with the roof. The wind's getting pretty strong out there.
29: Right, yes, anything but... That's okay. How's it holding, Jean?
17: Giles, thank God. Every time there's a big gust of wind, the corner of the roof is lifting.
29: Right, where's Bob?
17: On the roof nailing. If this panel goes, it's going to turn the whole house into a wind pocket, and she'll blow.
29: Bob?
2: Up here, Giles. Give me more nails, quick!
29: Right. Jean, where's the nail tidy?
17: Sorry, Giles, it melted in the sun.
29: Right, that explains the runny tummy, then.
2: I need more nails!
29: Why don't you use the one holding on the weathercock?
2: What?
29: Well, I say weathercock, it's actually the petrified remains of Nugget with a spike in his bottom nailed to the roof.
2: Bob!
29: Bob, what was that?
2: Ow!
29: Is Nugget okay?
2: Nugget's gone, Giles, I'm sorry. And I'm pinned to the roof by a flying gazebo.
29: Oh. I'm really sorry.
2: No, it's fine. It's holding the roof down. It's quite comfy, really.
19: Jean!
17: Oh, Marianne!
19: Jean, you better come down here. The baby's coming.
21: Okay, Jean, you support her head. Giles, give her your hand to squeeze. Here we go, Marianne. Nearly there.
29: Hand, right. Oh, that's quite a grip.
19: He's coming! He's coming!
29: My fingers!
2: Shut up, Giles.
29: Right, sorry.
21: Okay, one more push.
19: Okay.
29: Wait, I'm not ready. Jean, can you hold my other hand so I've got something to squeeze when the contraction comes?
17: What?
19: It's coming! It's a baby! Oh, please!
21: It's a girl. Oh, well done, Marianne. Congratulations, Jean. Thank you, Giles. Right, well, both the men have fainted. Daniela, could you pass me the scissors, please, so I can cut them... Daniela?
22: No,
4: She has gone.
29: Well, we did it. I'm flying home now, but the house held up, and we finished it in time for the birth of Elizabeth, Daniela, Marianne, Benoit. I did suggest a Giles Ella in there too, but it was felt it might be a bit much. And Nugget was knocked back terribly quickly. Not all good, mind. Bob broke his leg, I broke Jean's wrist, and the gazebo's now somewhere over the Dominican Republic. Still, all in the name of charity, and nice to have a chance to work with chavs. But I have to admit, I'm pretty exhausted, and looking forward to getting some kip on the flight home with any luck.
27: Ow!
15: Sorry, man. I couldn't resist it.
29: Hello, George.
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35: But what's the matter with the darn thing? Why won't it work?
36: Oh, shoot, I don't know. It just won't work, that's all. I tried it a dozen times and nothing happened.
35: Yeah, let's have a look at it here. What's this handle for?
36: That releases the compressed air. You put the gunpowder cartridge in here.
35: Mm-hmm.
36: Then you light the fuse and pull this handle, mm-hmm. and the compressed air shoots the cartridge up into the sky where it explodes.
35: And is that supposed to make it rain?
36: I thought it would.
35: Yeah, I wish you'd hurry up and get you that gunpowder. Maybe we'll have a chance to try it out again before Judge Ellis gets here.
36: Oh, shucks. It's no use. It's no use. It won't work. I guess I'm just a failure, Mr. Winterbottom. A failure. I guess I deserve to go to jail. Only I hate to drag you and Mr. Peters into this.
35: Yes, well, you're not going to jail. We'll get this dad darn contraption to working yet. Wheel her over here where I can get a better light on it.
36: Yeah, well, that's good, that's good.
35: What time is Judge Ellis say he'd be in here?
36: He didn't say, but the court order gave me 48 hours to demonstrate it, and that's up at 2 o'clock.
35: What time is it now?
36: It's almost 2 now. Oh, gosh, what am I going to do?
35: Darn it, anyhow. He must be making that gunpowder or something. Send him on an errand. Oh, I reckon that's him now. Go let him in.
37: Hello,
38: Judge.
37: I better close the door if you want to keep that crowd out.
35: Howdy, Judge. Listen, Judge. Something's happened to Hector's machine. It won't work. You won't send him to jail, will you, Judge? You wouldn't do that. He didn't mean to cheat nobody, did you, Hector?
36: Oh, gee, well, because I wouldn't do that. I thought it would work, and...
35: There you are, Judge. Why, Hector's honest as the day is long. You wouldn't send him to jail just because a Dern machine won't work. You'll let him off, won't you?
0: Well, Zeb, I haven't anything to say about that. It isn't I that send people to jail. The law. The man breaks the law, and then the law says he must be punished.
35: Yes, but Hector didn't do nothing. Nothing bad, I mean. Just made a mistake. Thought his idea would work, and it don't. The law don't punish a fellow just for making a mistake, does he?
0: It's not quite as simple as that, Zeb. You see, Hector accepted money that was sent to him in a letter. And that letter was so worded that when he did accept the money, he virtually guaranteed

0: Well, that's obtaining money under false pretense. Fraud.
1: But it ain't. He didn't mean to cheat nobody.
0: I know he had no intention of cheating anyone.
1: Well, then can't you let him off?
0: Zeb, Mr. Mortimer, who sent Hector the money, has filed a complaint. As a citizen, Mr. Mortimer is entitled to the protection which the law provides. I've got to see the machine demonstrated. Then if the machine doesn't work, and Mortimer still insists on redress, Hector will have to be placed under arrest.
2: Oh, gosh. Gosh sake.
0: See here, Hector. Did you spend all that $5,000 in building this machine?
2: Yes. Every cent of it, Judge.
0: Isn't there some way you can raise $5,000 to repay Mortimer?
2: Oh, no. Gosh, I can't raise any money at all.
1: Now, wait a minute, Tim. Me and Eb's got little money in the bank. Maybe close to $1,000. And Hector can have that.
2: No, gee whiz. I couldn't take it. I'm afraid
0: that wouldn't satisfy Mortimer, Zeb. Besides, well, you may be needing that money. How soon are you going to be ready to demonstrate the machine?
1: Well, we're waiting for Eb to fetch some powder and just you. Oh, wait a second, easy. Here.
3: Oh, George.
0: Hello, Flint.
3: Well, Smith, I hope you're ready to make it rain. Not feeling so cheerful now, are you? Well, I warned you. And I have a notion that you're going to have a good long time to think over my warning. About 10 years.
0: The court will decide on that point, Mr. Flint.
3: Oh, of course you're not, all right. I didn't mean to infer that.
1: Listen, you're not wanted in here nohow. Go on, get outside.
3: Now, you see here, my man. I'm not used to being ordered around like that. And I might warn you that you're
0: going to... Did it ever occur to you, Flint, that there's a law against making threats as well as perpetrating a fraud?
3: Well, since you stand so much on the law, Your Honor, perhaps you will order this machine taken outside and demonstrated.
0: I've already attended to that. The machine will be tested at 2:00.
3: Well, it's 2:03 right now.
0: And I think you and I can spend that 3 minutes outside. Come on.
3: All right. But if that machine isn't in outside in 3 minutes... Well, I'm making no threats, but lots of luck, Smith.
2: Oh, gosh. It's all up with me now.
1: No, it ain't, Hector. Why, that darn contraption might work this time. I wonder what in tarnation's keeping it.
2: No, shoot. What's the use of kidding ourselves? I tried it all yesterday, time after time, and it won't work. That crook Flint's got us, Mr. Winterbottom. He's framed us. That's what he did. Framed us. Worked that darn letter.
1: No, listen. In just a couple of minutes, you got to go out there. You got to face a whole crowd of people. Do you want them to think you're a quitter? Think you're yellow?
2: No, but...
1: Better pull yourself together now. Go out there and face him like a man. If the ding-busted machine won't work, why, take it like a man.
2: Yes, I guess you're right.
1: Certainly I'm right.
2: I will. I'll pull myself together. I will face him like a man.
1: Yes.
2: Maybe the machine will work. And if it doesn't, Mr. Winterbottom, Hector Smith will go down smiling.
1: There, that's the stuff.
2: Yes.
1: Why, things look better already.
2: Yes.
1: And they'd look a darn sight better yet if they're going to get here with that powder. I can't figure with... Oh, no, that must be him getting here at the last minute as usual. Yes, I'm coming.
0: Give only a minute, Sam. Better get out here.
1: Yes, Judge, we'll be right out. Come on, let's get on with going to this machine.
2: But the powder, it's the cinch. It can't work without the powder.
1: Oh, darn Eb anyhow. Darn his hide. Yes, we're coming, I tell you.
2: Oh, gee whiz. Everything goes wrong.
1: Now, wait. Don't go getting weak-kneed again. Yes, I said we were coming. Come on, roll the machine over. I'll hold the door open.
2: All right. Had a darn hard time getting through the crowd.
1: Well, get in here. Darn your eyes, get in here. There. You get that powder?
2: Certainly I got it.
1: It's about time. We ain't got a second to lose, I tell you.
0: 2:00, boys.
1: Oh, yes. All right, Judge. We're coming. Open that door, Eb. Open the door.
2: Well, I am opening it, ain't I?
1: Come on, Hector. Roll the machine up.

0: The Rainmakers! You people will have to keep quiet. Quiet, please, quiet.
1: Speech! Speech!
0: You'll, gentlemen, you'll have to keep quiet or I'll have to call an officer. Quiet.
2: If you want to hear a speech, I'll make a speech. All you people who come out here to jeer at my invention, just remember that any fool can jeer. It takes less sense to criticize than it does to really accomplish something. And there are a lot of dumb clucks in this world making people believe they have brains by going around criticizing. Well, my answer to these critics is this. If the thing you're criticizing is so bad, why don't you do something better?
3: That's your stuff, Hector. Give it to him.
4: Look here, Your Honor. Is this a public debate, or are we here to test this machine?
2: Don't worry. I'm going to demonstrate the machine, Mr. Flint. Now, you people stand back a little, will you, please? Where's that gunpowder, Mr. Winterbottom?
3: Eb's got it. Now, where in perdition is your... Eb!
5: Yeah, what do you want?
3: Come here, will you? Where's that powder?
5: I got it. I got it right here.
3: Well, gimme it. Hector's waiting for it.
5: Well, please. Take it, chum. Take it.
3: Here you be, Hector. Here's the... darn you, Eb. Darn your ornery hide, you...
2: What's the matter?
3: This ain't gunpowder.
2: It ain't.
3: It's bug powder.
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7: 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Sorry. And before you change wavelengths, let me try and tempt you with some of the goodies coming your way. On Thursday, at 2:02, Woman's Hour, where Sue McGregor talks to radical feminist Helen Young about her new science fiction novel, Woman's World, where a warp in the fabric of time causes men to disappear along with every trace of man's existence, his weapons of war, his works of art, and his inventions. Miss Young examines the implications of life in a cave with some radium. At 9:30, Kaleidoscope visits the Tate Gallery to look at The Essential Cubism, Britain's first ever cubist exhibition, which includes major works by Braque, Picasso, Leger, and Oxo. And at 10:30...

0: We present Son of Cliché, written by Rob Grant and Doug Naylor, starring Christopher Barry, Nick Maloney, Nick Wilkie. Music by Pete Bruce.
1: Well, that's the lineup for today on 4, and I'm sure many of you are probably asleep with excitement. But now it's time for Consumer Report, the so-called investigative program for alleged consumers.
2: Welcome to Consumer Report, where we claim to represent your so-called interest and never actually...
1: Finish your sentence.
3: We start it.
2: And we bandy about words like so-called...
1: Self-styled.
3: Alleged.
2: Claim.
1: With ever...
3: Increasing.
1: Infuriating.
2: Frequency. Our first story...
3: Tonight concerns a man who...
2: Bought a tin of baked beans.
1: For £28,000. The beans should have cost...
3: 28
2: pence. The so-called...
1: Alleged.
3: Mistake came about when one of the self-styled pricing machines...
1: Accidentally overpriced everything by a million...
2: Percent. Mrs. Jones, who was doing...
3: Her weekend shopping in the same store, is now...
1: £5.5 billion in debt. She has to pay a staggering £1 million...
2: A day in interest. But now let's open a new can of beans.
1: The problem of tenuous links in consumer programs.
3: And speaking of links, that takes us nicely onto golf courses by the sea.
2: Golf courses, horses for courses, and Aintree.
1: Aintree. That links us nicely to Liverpool, the home of the Beatles.
3: Beetles, cockroaches, pest control, and insecticide.
2: Insecticide, aerosols, aerosol cans, which brings us back to cans and beans.
3: Now, hang on, wait a minute, we've got back to beans again.
1: Yes, this is supposed to be the Roger Cook link.
2: Yes, well... Can't we just say, talking of consumerism, here's Roger Cook?
3: Come on, look, you've got to get there from baked beans.
2: Okay, right, hang on. And talking of beans, what do you do with them? You cook them.
3: Good.
2: Cook, yes, Captain James Cook, discoverer of Australia, kangaroo.
3: No, you've gone past it now.
1: Yeah. What are you doing?
2: I'm sorry.
3: Look, hang on, I'll do it. Kangaroos, warm-blooded marsupials who carry their young in a pouch, just like Roger Cook of Checkpoint. Hello, my name's Roger Cook of Checkpoint, and I want you to punch me in the face.
4: What? What are you on about?
3: Are you denying it, Mr. Dunning? Are you denying it? Go on. Come on, hit me on the nose.
4: Who are you?
3: Answer my questions. Come on, hit me.
4: But I don't know you.
3: But I know you, Mr. Dunning. You're a very hard man to trace. Why have you never returned my phone calls, Mr. Dunning?
4: You're the bloke who wanted my secretary to swear at him down the phone, aren't you?
3: Yes, I am. And I suppose I deserve a damn good thrashing for it.
4: You're a loony, you are.
3: I suppose you're going to slam the door on me, are you?
4: No, not till you get your nose out of the door latch.
3: Frightened that you might break it, eh? Hey, what are you hiding, Mr. Dunning?
4: What are you accusing me of?
3: I'm accusing you of wanting to hit me in the face, Mr. Dunning, and don't deny it. You might not have felt like it at the beginning, but it's wetting up inside you the more I torture you. Go on, hit me in the face, go on, pick me up. Or have you got something to hide, Mr. Dunning?
4: I haven't got anything to hide.
3: Then why won't you punch me?
4: Right, I will.
3: Oh! Why are you punching me, Mr. Dunning? Oh! That one was a belter, absolute cracker. Hang on, just let me spit out my teeth. Right, go on, hit me again. Oh, lovely. Ladies and gentlemen, Russell Harty.
5: Good evening, welcome. Now then, on the show tonight, as usual, and yes, marvellous, yes, what a lovely audience. Next week, yeah, on tonight, as usual, I'll be perspiring a lot. I'm getting in a bit of a tizzy. Now then, clasp my hands together in mock surprise. My first guests, if I can be forgiven for describing them as my first guests, are the much underrated songwriting duo who've churned out endless hits, songs you've all heard, but you've probably never come across the poses. It gives me unparalleled pleasure. Ladies and gentlemen, would you please welcome Bradley and Keeling?
6: Thank you.
7: All right.
6: Oh, that's nice.
7: That's nice.
6: Lovely.
7: Nice.
6: Very, very nice. It's lovely.
7: All right, Mum.
5: Thank you, gentlemen. Marvellous.
6: Yes, thank you.
5: Yes, thank you, gentlemen. Welcome and stay tuned. You don't mind if I sweat, do you? Yes, I sweat a lot. And now that you're right, do you not? Those wonderful words and music to football terrorist chant.
6: That's right. Yeah, that's right.
5: Now tell me, gentlemen, will you not? What was your very first big hit?
6: Well, our first one was 1-0, 1-0.
1: Yeah, that was our... that was our first success, yeah.
5: And how did it go again?
6: 1-0, 1-0, 1-0, 1-0, 1-0, 1-0, 1-0.
5: Yes, I think we've got the gist of that, lovely. Which you followed up, did you not, with another success?
1: Yeah, that's about it. That's an approximation. The next one we wrote was 2-0, 2-0.
5: And dare I say, how did that go?
1: Oh, that went
8: 2-0, 2-0, 2-0, 2-0.
5: But then a succession of flops, were there not?
3: Yeah, well, we released 14-6, 14-6. Well, that got nowhere.
1: Yeah. 893-0, that never really took off neither.
5: But then a change of look when you came up with that evergreen ballad with a haunting lyric that remains as popular today as... Yes, thank you. Which remains as popular today as it was when you first wrote it. You're going to get your effing heads kicked in.
1: That's right.
5: Why did that catch on while 14-6 failed?
3: Well, it's hard to say, really. Obviously, it's a clever lyric.
1: Yeah, it's very reminiscent of Cole Porter, whom we was influenced by at the time.
3: Yeah, but the main thing was, I think, it was very catchy and easy to hum while you're attacking people.
1: When you're kicking effing people's heads.
5: Of course, I know what you mean. After 4 years' absence from the music scene, just let me mop my brow and bring out me hanky in this bucket. That's better. You returned, did you not, with an absolute triumph, 16-part madrigal for Manchester United supporters.
1: The idea was the scoreboard end sang in canon with the cantilever stand, while the Stretford end provided the tenors and contortos for a counterpoint.
3: Initially, we thought it was too ambitious, and indeed it ended up with 14 stabbings and a pitch invasion. But eventually, we got it right.
1: Yeah.
5: Indeed you did, gentlemen, marvellous. And to close the show tonight, the latest opus from Bradley and Keeling, a new version of Come On, You Reds, Bradley and Keeling.
1: Oh, thank you very much.
3: Thank you very much.
1: Right.

0: 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And now before the next program, yet another trail. At 3:02, Afternoon Theatre presents Fingers of an Autumn Night by Trevor Oxford-Cambridge. When Gerald returns to his family home, he discovered that his father has melted, his mother is a telephone, and his twin brother Donald has married a fish. But all is not as it seems. On Saturday at 7:20, Stop Robert Robinson. Hosted by Richard Baker. This short program will attempt to stop Robert Robinson to make way for even more programs for Richard Baker.
1: And on Radio 2 on Sunday, the start of a new series, The Music They Play in Heaven. The story of composers Ron and Howard Gleebovich.
2: I remember the moment so vividly. We were looking for a new sound. It seemed there was a vacuum to be filled in 67. You know, we had the Beatles, we had heavy metal, we had rock and roll.
3: And on the other side of the coin, we had the greats, like Sinatra, Oscar Peterson, Peter Noon, those kind of people.
2: Well, what we wanted to do... what we wanted to do is we wanted to create the kind of music people would listen to in lifts or when they were buying baked beans in supermarkets.
3: Yeah, we laid down a demo and took it to one of the top producers, and we sat there, and he listened to it. And when the tape was over, he didn't speak for 3 whole minutes.
2: Mm. And Ron started massaging his jaw to try and get some feeling back into it, you see.
3: Finally, he spoke.
2: Yeah.
3: He said, "Boys, this music is cack."
2: And that's what we call it, music cack.
3: Eventually, it gotten shortened to just plain music.
1: The Music They Play in Heaven. The Ron and Howard Gleebovich story. So was born Muzak, but where did it come from? Where are its roots? Ron Gleebovich.
2: If you imagine the history of popular music as a tree, the roots are the blues, the largest branch is rock and roll, the second largest branch is jazz. Now, off these two main branches, we have offshoots, rock and roll, rock, electric, punk. Now, from jazz, we get a soul branch, funk and salsa. Where does Muzak fit on this mighty oak? Basically, it's what a dog does up this tree.
1: Who is the vast audience to which Muzak applies?
3: We wanted a sound that was easily accessible to idiots.
2: Yeah, but not just idiots. I mean, grandmothers, aunties, uncles, people with a wart on the side of their face with long hairs growing out of it. People you don't want to kiss at Christmas.
1: But what is the core of that Muzak sound?
2: You take a great song like Yesterday, then you remove the Beatles. Then you remove the bass. Then you put in 150 violins, 30 flutes, and get 35 singers in the background to sing La La La.
1: But as the 70s draw to a close with 159 different versions of Annie's song behind them, what new challenge awaits the Gleebovich brothers?
2: We feel we've gone about as far as we can go, cackifying music. Instead, we've now got into the disease industry. We're working on a new one at the moment called Gerpes. We may change the title.
3: We're looking for a disease that everyone can catch and everyone can enjoy, just like Muzak.
4: Excuse me, would you mind turning the radio down? I'm on the phone. Yeah. Hey, yeah, is that the RAC? Oh, that's great. Listen. I wonder, could you help me? Yeah, listen, no, come on, man. Look, my car's stuck. Yeah, let's cool it. Yeah, my car's stuck on Sloan Square. Yeah. Yeah, just at the junction. Yeah. No, look, you can't miss it, mate. It's a metallic red customized Escort with raised rear wheels and a chrome exhaust. Great. No, look, hang on, mate. It's got an I Love Malibu sticker on the back. Yeah, it's just cool. Right next to the no hand signals driver necking sticker. Hey, no, he can't miss it. He can't miss it. It's got 7 aerials, all 5 feet long. It's got flames painted all down both sides. It's got 16 brake lights across the rear window. And there's a sticker on the bumper which says, "I don't get mad, I get even." That's right, exclamation mark. Sorry? What's my problem? I'm a dick.

I'd do anything for your love, my angel. 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I'd sail the seven rivers on a pleasure boat. Anything for your love, my sweetie. Oh, can't you

0: 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Why? And now on 4, before our late night close down at 9 o'clock. Adolescent Book Before Bedtime. Read tonight by Stephen Goulden, age 16.
1: Gangbang. By Rob Markham. Chapter 3, Wife Swap Orgy. Mike could scarcely believe his eyes. Glenda stood in her peekaboo rubber suit, swishing her beautiful white thighs with her riding crop. Mike tugged half-heartedly at his bonds. In the corner, he could just make out Tania's beautiful body. About to...
2: Stephen!
1: Huh?
2: Oh, what are you doing in bed at this time?
1: I'm tired.
2: Half past six. Funny time to be going to bed. Ah, well, takes all sorts. Suit yourself.
1: He counted them. Glenda, Gloria, Gina, Babs, Linda, Joyce and Olga. He groaned. Poor Roy. Now they focused the attention of their insatiable lusts on him.
3: Stephen? What are you doing?
1: Nothing.
3: Funny time to be in bed at half past six, isn't it?
1: I'm tired.
3: What's this? Gangbang?
1: Oh, it's not mine. It's not mine.
3: Please.
2: Esther, what's going on? Hello? Why have you got a microphone in bed?
1: It's Charlie's. He must have left it last time he come round.
2: You're mine. Broadcasting on Radio 4, aren't you? You're doing that dirty book at bedtime again.
1: No, honest. No.
2: Give me the microphone. Hello? Is that Radio 4? Now, listen. In future, you're not welcome round our house, you lot. A lot of you. He's a good lad, our Stephen. And you're a bad influence on him, you Radio 4 people. What you want is a cold shower.
0: Good morning, good morning, good morning, good morning, and welcome to Edgerton. And as you can hear for yourself, we're standing in the changing room shower. So this is what it would sound like, Mr. G. Upminster of Chatham, Kent. And thank you, Mrs. B. Merriweather of Suffolk, for those delicious scones. We had them with jam and cream, and they were absolutely gorgeous. Bill, you old thing, you. How many times would you say I'd had scones with jam and cream standing in the shower? About, what's it?
1: 14 times since the war, although you have had them 8 times sitting in a bath.
0: It's remarkable. Remarkable. So one could say post-war aquatic scone eating is on the rise again.
2: Excuse me.
1: Hang on, I'll just switch this off. Sorry, I was just listening to the cricket.
4: I've come for the parents' evening. I'm looking for Mr. English, my boy's form master.
1: Hang on, I've got a list here. Yes. I'm Mr. English, his form master. You must be David's father.
4: It's my boy Paul I've come about.
1: Paul, of course. Paul Marks, yes. Or as he's known in our class, Full Marks. Bright boy, very, very bright boy. Right, yes, very popular. Very popular. So what's the problem?
4: Well, I'm a little concerned about him being bottom of the remedials.
1: Bottom? Bottom? This is Paul Marks.
4: Yes.
1: Well, let me say right off. This year, the remedials is an exceptionally outstanding class. Quite the most brilliant remedials we've had since the war. Since the war, yes. And it's certainly no disgrace for a bright boy like Mark to be bottom of that bunch.
4: Oh, it's just my wife and I are a bit concerned, you see, because last year he was top of the A stream.
1: This is Paul Marks.
4: Yes. You see, he wants to be a doctor.
1: Paul Marks?
4: Yes. And we don't feel his courses are sort of suited to this ambition.
1: What courses is he taking?
4: Plasticine expression, dance and woodwork.
1: Now, Mr. Marks, you must realize we have 943 pupils at this school. And our main concern is producing a timetable with absolutely no crossings out on it. And all in the right colored ink.
4: Oh. I see. Well, what about learning things?
1: Obviously, Mr. Marks, there are casualties. We had 6 pupils who were absolutely outstanding at Latin. We couldn't fit them in, had to expel them. Unfortunately, this year's first 15 rugger team is all made up of first-year girls. Pupils who've only had 1 year of German have had to move straight on to A-level rowing. It's not perfect, I'm not pretending it is. In a perfect world, we wouldn't have had the netball teacher taking ancient Greek. What with her being mute?
4: Oh, yes, well... I sympathise with that, yes. But with the climate as it is today, I feel it's very important that Paul takes courses which will lead directly to a job. And I don't see what he's going to do with plasticine expression, dance and woodwork.
1: He could be a teacher. Or even worse, Clive James.
0: This is Clive James saying a smug deadpan hello and welcome to the show. If you saw Clive James on television and Clive James on B-movies, you'll like this. Clive James on speed. Just take the tablet. Wow. I feel as frisky as a tomcat on its way back from the vets. If you know me, and who does, I go in for lashings of liberal libations of alliteration. Stuff that looks really good on paper but sounds really strange when you say it out loud. About as strange as an enraged slug. About as odd as a Bo Diddley album being used as an ashtray. About as bizarre as one of my jokes being funny. And if you're all wondering what that was, it was a smile. You can tell when I'm smiling because a little wrinkle appears by the side of my eye. It's hard to spot because I always look as if I'm staring into the sun at the time of a total eclipse of the moon. That makes sense if you read it 10 times. But if you've got less than a second to assimilate it, it sounds about as sensible as the Quran in Portuguese. The strange thing about being on speed is I feel like I've been talking for hours. And that even stranger thing would be if you didn't. So I won't. Good night.
1: With me tonight on bookshelf is Dickie Gleason, author of a paperback that soared to number one in the bestseller list on the week of its release. Great Hoaxes of History. Dickie, let me first ask you...
5: My name's not Dickie.
1: Sorry?
5: Your name's Dickie.
1: Oh, yes, yes. What first gave you the idea for this book?
5: I haven't written a book.
1: Ah, I think you have.
5: No, I haven't written anything. You wrote the book. You're the author. I'm the host of this show.
1: Ah, that's right. Yes, I'm sorry. I forgot.
5: Let's start again, shall we? With me tonight on bookshelf is Dickie Gleason, author of the paperback that soared to number one in the best-selling list on the first week of its release, How to Infuriate People. Dickie...
1: My name's Reginald.
5: Reginald, infuriating people is a peculiar subject.
1: Yeah, but please, don't call me Reginald. I know it's my name, but I hate it.
5: What shall I call you, then?
1: Now, I prefer to be called Pardon.
5: Pardon?
1: I prefer to be called Pardon.
5: Mr. Gleason...
1: But call me Colin for short.
5: What gave you the idea for writing a book about being bloody-minded?
1: Sorry, can you repeat the question, please?
5: You heard me.
1: Yes, but I'm afraid I don't speak English.
5: Well, here's someone who does.
0: 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Both of you. One of you thought it was Radio 2, and the other is changing wavelengths. Now no one is listening at all, except me. So now a quick look forward to some of the things coming my way on Radio 4. At 12:27 on Thursday, there's a chance to hear a trail for some of the things coming your way. That trail can be heard again on Saturday at the same time. Meanwhile, on Sunday at 5, Trail Classics. A chance to hear again some of the best loved trails ever trailed on the BBC. And a trail of Trail Classics will be trailed again at the same time on Monday. At 8 on Saturday, Margaret Howard presents Trails of the Week. A look back at some of the things, looking forward to some of the things coming your way that you've already heard. A trail for Trails of the Week can be heard on Friday, and no doubt they'll be playing clips from Trail Classics, Pick of the Trails, and probably a bit of this one. And now on for a trail.
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7: The reasonably exciting adventures of Captain Invisible and his sidekick, the See-Through Kid. 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
8: Okay, See-Through Kid, here's the plan. We go... Kid? Kid, where are you?
1: I'm right here, Captain Invisible.
8: Ah, I thought you'd gone.
1: No, I'm standing here beside you.
8: Okay, here's the plan. How do you know you're standing beside me?
1: Because I'm right here with you in the laboratory.
8: But I'm in the computer room.
1: Oh, but you said come into the laboratory and we'll discuss the plan.
8: I said come to the computer room.
1: Oh, I'm sorry. Okay, what was the plan?
8: Okay, where are you now?
1: With you in the computer room.
8: But I've just come to the laboratory. Look, just stay where you are. Don't move.
1: Okay.
8: Okay, here's the plan. Right? Are you there?
1: I was nodding. I was nodding. Sorry.
8: Okay, I just wanted to make sure. Here's the plan.
1: Excuse me, don't stand so close. I can feel your breath on my nose. What have you been eating?
8: I thought you were sitting in the chair.
1: I am sitting in the chair.
8: Ah, well, that's not my breath.
7: Meanwhile, in the robber's hideout, Dr. Evil and his henchmen are sharing out their booty.
9: Say, boss, you said I could have 5%.
10: You buffoon, that is 5%.
9: But there's 10 here. Say, look out! It's Captain Invisible!
10: And the see-through kid!
11: No, it's not! It's just the breeze blew open the door!
9: Oh, I thought it was Captain Invisible!
10: And the see-through kid!
11: No, it was just the breeze!
9: Boss!
11: What?
9: The breeze is punching me in the face!
11: So it is Captain Invisible after all!
10: Hey, maybe it's just someone who looks like him!
8: No, it is me, Captain Invisible, and my trusty sidekick, the see-through kid. Kid? Are you here? Kid? Sorry, it's just me, Captain Invisible, on his own.
1: No, I'm here, Cap.
8: With his trusty sidekick, the see-through kid.
1: Yeah, but I'm on their side. Take that, Captain Invisible. Take that, and that, and that, and that.
8: Take what?
1: Aren't you standing by the table?
8: No.
1: Oh. Hey, on second thoughts, I'm back on your side, Captain.
8: Okay, let's round them up and take them in.
1: Okay, Dr. Evil. This way.
11: What way?
1: This way.
11: This way?
1: No, this way.
11: Over here?
1: No, over here.
7: And so, another boring adventure closes. And we join Captain Invisible back in his secret lair.
8: Well, that just about wraps up another dull adventure.
1: There's just one thing, Captain Invisible.
8: What's that, see-through?
1: I was on this toilet first.
8: Oh, my God.

0: That was Son of Cliché, featuring Chris Barry, Nick Maloney and Nick Wilton. Music by Peter Brewis and the Son of Cliché Big Band. The program was written by Rob Grant and Doug Naylor. It was produced by Alan Nixon, and the credits were read by me, your Radio 4 announcer. Yes, me, who gets paid by the number of words I can squeeze into 30 seconds. And the rate I'm going at the moment, I'm cocking up an absolute fortune. Enough, in fact, for that Caribbean holiday I've always dreamt of. Enough even for a course of flying lessons, my own helicopter, perhaps even my own airline company, the rate I'm spanking along at the moment. And all by the simple expedient of not breathing while I'm reading this announcement. The only drawback being the longer I go on, the dizzier I get, and the greyer my face goes, since the oxygen gets sucked out of my body. But that doesn't matter, because I'll be able to afford the absolute best in medical treatment and heart resuscitation the instant I collapse. And that can't be far off now, as the room whirls before me, a strange light sensation in the top of my skull. And yes, I believe my life is just about spent as I die. A very rich man indeed.
1: Hermann Göring, the year is 1941, and you and Frau Göring meet someone who is destined to become a lifelong friend and the most feared and ruthlessly efficient torturer in the entire SS. Hermann Göring, can you remember this voice?
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2: As Time Goes By, written by Bob Larvey, with Judy Dench as Jean and Jeffrey Palmer as Lionel.

0: I'm sorry, sir. She's tied up all morning. I'll get her to ring you this afternoon. Right. Thank you. Goodbye. How did the interview go?
1: She picked so many holes in me, I feel like an old cardigan.
0: Oh, dear. Sorry, Vicky.
1: She's nice, you said.
0: She usually is.
1: Well, thanks for trying, but on the whole, I think I'd sooner work for Genghis Khan.
0: Look, she is a bit out of sorts.
1: Well, that's a bit.
0: Look, I'll have a quiet word later.
1: No, thank you. Suddenly being unemployed has its compensations.
0: Look, it's lunch in an hour. Meet me over the road, eh?
1: OK. If you don't turn up, I'll look for you in the job centre.
2: You can bring in the mail now, Sandy.
0: Right. Here it is. The good, the bad, and the ugly.
2: Thank you.
0: Vicky said she'd sooner work for Genghis Khan.
2: I didn't know he ran a secretarial agency. I can feel your eyes boring into the top of my head. If you want to say something, say it.
0: All right. When are you and Lionel going to make up?
2: Make up? We're not children playing in the playground.
0: You're acting like it.
2: I don't think my private life is any of your business.
0: No. Look, just because he doesn't want to move into your house and you don't want to move into his flat, it shouldn't keep you apart, should it?
2: It's certainly not bringing us together.
0: Why don't you ring him?
2: Sandy?
0: All right. Suit yourself.
2: Thank you. I'll call you if I want you.
0: That'll teach me to mind my own business. Oh, well, back to work.
3: Hi, Sandy.
0: I'm thinking of joining the Royal Marines.
3: I'm going for the Foreign Legion. You should have seen her with her cornflakes this morning. She chewed them like she was taking chunks out of Lionel's arm.
2: I've finished with the mail, Sandy. Oh, how nice of you to drop in, Judith.
4: I had a dentist appointment, if you remember.
2: Oh.
4: I had a filling. I wish I'd stayed there. I wish I'd had a lot more fillings without an anaesthetic.
2: Aren't you being rather excessive?
4: No, as a matter of fact, I don't think I am. Hello? Type for you. Can I help? Hello, Aunt Penny.
5: Oh, no.
4: Yes, I'm fine. No, no, not just struggling through. I'm really fine. Mum?
5: I'm not in. I'm not in. I'm out for the whole day.
4: She's fine, too. Do you want to speak to her?
5: I'm out all day.
4: Yes, she is. And she's telling me to get off the line, so I'll hand you over.
5: Thank you, Judith.
2: Penny? Oh, how nice to hear you. I'm fine. Yes, really. Lionel? Yes? Oh, he's fine. Really? Yes. Yes, of course we are. Like a house on fire. Hello? Hello?
4: We got cut off. If you were Pinocchio, your nose would be sticking right out of that window by now. Why do you always have to tell her that your life is so perfect?
5: Because she's always so bloody sure it isn't. If she can't refer to me as poor Jean every 2 minutes, she feels quite deprived.
4: I assume that getting on like a house on fire refers to you and Lionel.
2: Jean Pardieter? Oh, hello, Penny, yes. The line went dead. What silly hotel switchboard? Oh, you're in London. And you'd like to meet up with Lionel and me. How lovely.
6: I have to say this. Your mother's capable of being very stupid at times.
4: I know, I know.
6: Now, for goodness sake, what is so wrong with simply telling the truth?
4: Well, she does.
6: Like a house on fire?
4: Except to Aunt Penny. She's Dad's sister.
6: Yeah, I know that.
4: Sorry, but you see, that's the reason it gets so out of proportion. Ever since he died, she's been convinced that Mum can never find happiness again.
6: Well, she hasn't, has she?
4: Well, she was doing all right till you two acted like a couple of children about who moves in with who.
6: What do you actually want me to do?
4: Just help her.
6: Or tell a pack of lies?
4: If you want to put it like that.
6: There isn't any other way of putting it. Your Aunt Penny and her incredibly boring husband intend to turn up this evening and find Jean and me billing and cooing.
4: More or less.
6: Which obviously needs my collusion.
4: Look, Mum doesn't know that I'm here. I'm asking you.
6: Now you're being disarming.
4: I know.
6: Well, what if I'm not there this evening?
4: Mum will lie.
6: Penny and Stephen think I'm a psychiatrist.
4: I know.
6: She's responsible for that as well.
4: I know.
6: All I said when we stayed down there was, I don't want to talk about the book, and the next thing I know, I'm a psychiatrist.
4: I know.
6: I don't know.
4: Yes, you do. You can't let her down.
6: The way I feel...
4: No, you can't.
6: Tell her I'll be there.
4: I could almost fall in love with you myself sometimes.
6: I think your mother has made life complicated enough for the moment, don't you?
1: I'm surprised she even lets you have a lunch break.
0: I keep telling you, Vicky, you just caught her on a bad day.
1: I seem to catch most people in my life on a bad day.
0: Oh, come on, Vicky.
1: Oh, look out. Genghis has come to get you.
2: Look, I'm sorry to interrupt you, but... look, Miss Kyle. I won't excuse my behaviour to you this morning because it was totally inexcusable. But I would like to apologise and do what I should have done in the first place, and that's to put you on our books. I hope you're agreeable.
1: Oh, very. Thank you.
2: Good.
0: I told you she's usually nice.
2: Oh, just a thought. If you sprained an ankle, would you be admitted to hospital?
1: Are you asking about my medical insurance?
2: No, not your ankle. Just anybody's ankle. It's just a casual thought.
1: Oh, I don't really know.
0: Well, you certainly would if you broke an ankle.
2: Oh, yes. Yes, you would, wouldn't you? Yes, of course you would. Yes, thanks.
1: Why did she ask about broken ankles?
0: I think I'll have a Danish pastry.
7: Drop you somewhere, miss?
4: I don't believe you. Where did you come from?
7: Weird thing, that. I was sitting in my office when this boy suddenly said, Alistair, Alistair Deacon, somewhere out there is an angel in distress. And here I am.
4: I don't believe a word of that.
7: Well, the other version is that I was on my way to Gatwick and there you were. Still magic, though, isn't it?
4: Where are you going?
7: Edinburgh, to see a Swede.
4: I thought Swedes came from Sweden.
7: Not this one. He's a golf freak. Hop in, then.
4: Thanks, Alistair, but Edinburgh is not my direction.
7: Think positive. Why shouldn't it be? Look, this guy won't take long. I'll do the biz, tell him there's still time to get around him, and he'll be off like a Swedish shot, leaving the rest of the day for you and me.
4: Life's not like that.
7: It's supposed to be.
4: I'm supposed to be at work.
7: Now, don't be dull.
4: I am tempted.
7: Excellent.
4: When will we be back?
7: Tonight. Well, tomorrow.
4: I'm not sure that you're a good idea.
7: Modesty forbids me commenting. Come on.
4: Oh, why not? I've earned it today.
7: Monster! Hop in!
4: Oh, I must phone Mum.
7: The car phone is at your disposal.
2: How much is that?
7: £4.80.
2: Oh, keep the change.
7: Oh, thank you and good night.
2: What a ghastly day. An empty house and only an answer phone to greet me.
8: Hi, Mum. I rang the office, but Sandy said you'd gone home. I'm sorry I didn't come in this afternoon, but I bumped into Alistair and we're going to Edinburgh.
9: With the most innocent of intentions.
8: Shut up. Look, Mum, about Aunt Penny and Uncle Stephen this evening. There's no need to worry because I went round to mine.
2: So much for modern science.
10: May I help, sir?
6: Yes, I'm looking for something on psychiatry.
10: I see, yeah. Any particular branch of same?
6: Good God, no. I don't want anything too complicated. Just something that sets out some general terms of reference, preferably in about 10 pages.
10: I don't think we have anything like that, sir.
6: No, I didn't really think you would. I've got to bone up on it in about 2 hours, you see.
10: 2 hours to bone up on psychiatry?
6: Yes, I'm supposed to be one.
10: I see.
6: No, you don't, actually. And it's far too long a story.
10: This has been going on for some time, has it?
6: Yeah, far too long. And you wouldn't believe why I'm supposed to be a psychiatrist if I told you.
10: You're not going to tell me, are you, sir?
6: No. Well, thanks, also. I'll just bluff. If in doubt, bluff.
10: Good idea.
6: Goodbye.
10: Goodbye, sir.
6: Oh, incidentally, have you sold many copies of a book called My Life in Kenya by Lionel Hardcastle?
10: Oh, one or two, sir, yeah.
6: I see. I'm a big game hunter on the cover of that.
10: Of course you are, sir. Of course you are.
6: Goodbye.
0: Oh, here we go. Gee, Penny.
11: How lovely to see you. You look rather drawn. Well, doesn't she look drawn, Stephen?
6: Well...
11: Of course she does. Now, where's that lovely man of yours?
0: Hello, Stephen.
10: I don't think you look drawn.
0: Oh, thank you. Do go in.
11: So, well, where is he? Come on out. Where are you hiding him?
2: Lionel.
11: Of course, Lionel.
2: Well, I'm not hiding him anywhere. He isn't here.
6: This room's changed.
11: Oh, Stephen, you say that about every room you walk into.
6: There is something different.
11: Oh, he's going to be like a dog with a bone.
6: This wasn't here.
2: No, you're quite right. It wasn't. It's Lionel's chair.
11: Oh, I see. But Lionel's not here.
2: Not at the moment, no.
11: Seeing a patient, presumably.
2: No.
6: Actually, I've always wondered, do psychiatrists call their patients patients or what?
11: So where is Lionel Jean?
2: Well, to tell you the truth...
11: Oh, dear.
2: What?
11: You're going to tell me something terribly sad, aren't you? Well, I can see it in your face. Oh, poor Jean.
2: No, actually, not sad at all. Just very unlucky, really. Lionel's broken his ankle.
6: Poor old chap.
11: When?
2: Today. He phoned. He went to casualty and they've admitted him overnight.
6: Poor old chap.
11: How did he break his ankle?
2: Playing golf.
6: Poor old chap.
11: Yes, all right, Stephen, all right.
6: I didn't know he played golf.
2: Oh, yes, he can't get enough of it. He's absolutely mad about it. Are you going back to Hampshire tonight?
6: Well, afraid not. We've got to stay up a couple of days. I'm attending a dental conference.
11: Yes, it's all very boring, but I'm shopping. I do hope we shall be able to see Lionel.
2: Well, that depends on things, obviously.
11: What things?
2: Well, his ankle, mainly.
11: Ah, yes.
2: Oh, excuse me. Will you help yourselves to drinks?
12: Hello.
2: What are you doing here?
12: Flying in the face of reason.
2: Shh! Penny and Stephen are here.
12: That's what I mean. Didn't Julius tell you I was coming?
2: No. Oh, Lord. She left a message on the machine, but it went peculiar.
12: I assume we'll be doing the same thing.
2: I am in rather deep.
12: Well, come on, then. Let's pursue the fiction that two heads are better than one.
2: Oh, thanks for coming.
12: Thank Judith.
2: Wait.
12: What?
2: You've broken an ankle.
12: I suppose it's pointless to ask why.
2: Well, I had to explain your absence.
12: You could have said I was out of the country.
2: Yes, I could.
12: But why go for the obvious?
2: Well, just limp.
12: Which leg?
2: Oh, I don't know. Just limp. Come on. Well, look who's here.
12: Hello.
11: Lionel.
6: Jean said you were in hospital.
12: Did she? Yes. Well, I was, but they let me out.
11: Well, shouldn't you be on crutches or something?
2: Yes, he left them.
12: At the hospital. Yes, it wasn't broken after all. It turned out it was just a spray.
2: Oh, well, isn't that good news? You'd better sit down.
12: Though. Yes, I think I should.
11: Stephen?
10: What?
11: Lionel's chair.
10: Yeah.
6: Oh, sorry.
2: Now, sit down. Put your foot up, love.
12: Thanks, love.
2: Comfortable, love?
12: More or less.
6: So how'd you do it, Lionel? Come off the swing?
12: Swing?
6: Of course.
12: Oh, I don't actually...
2: Lionel?
12: Remember, I just...
2: He just fell?
12: Yes. Fell.
6: Yeah, that's what I mean. If you come off the swing at golf, you're certainly off balance.
11: Stephen, do be quiet. Heads will roll, presumably.
12: Whose heads?
11: At the hospital. I mean, diagnosing a fracture and then it turning out to be a sprain. I mean, as a psychiatrist, you must have some sort of clout, presumably.
12: Yes, I suppose I would.
11: Access to people upstairs.
2: Lionel is not a vindictive man. He's too soft-hearted sometimes, aren't you, Lionel?
12: Yes, I suppose I must be.
6: Didn't know you were a golf nut.
12: Didn't you?
6: Where do you play?
11: Oh, please, do stop it immediately, you two. I find golf almost as boring as dentistry.
6: Dentistry is a living.
11: I am aware of that, Stephen, but it is not an enlivening topic for conversation, whereas psychiatry...
6: Oh, yeah. Fair dues, of course. The human mind, eh?
12: Yes, indeed.
6: Fascinating thing, isn't it?
12: Endlessly.
11: Tell me, Lionel, are you a Jungian at heart?
12: Look, Penny, there's something I
2: should... Oh, good heavens! I've just remembered I have a class tonight.
11: What sort of class?
2: Judo. I've taken up judo, haven't I, Lionel?
12: Yes, she's taken up judo.
11: How extraordinary.
2: Yes, and I have a class tonight. Well, soon. It went completely out of my mind.
6: Lionel's ankle, I suppose.
2: Yes. Oh, I'm so sorry.
11: Oh, now this is a nuisance. I did hope we were going to spend one evening together whilst we were in London.
12: Well, of course we'd like to, but... Well,
2: tomorrow. Let's make it tomorrow.
11: Oh, that'll suit us perfectly. Come along, Stephen.
6: Yes, Penny.
11: Now, don't get up, Lionel. Jean will see us out. Goodbye.
12: Goodbye, Penny.
11: Tomorrow at 8, then? We'll look forward to it. Do you know, Jean, I still think you look a little drawn. But still, things do finally seem to have taken a turn for the better, don't they?
0: Well, I suppose they had to eventually.
11: Well, I'm glad. I really am. Come along, Stephen. You're bumbling about again.
13: Coming. Look here, I know it's a fearful cheek, but do you think Lionel would mind if I seized some opportunity to see him privately?
0: Oh, no, I'm sure he wouldn't.
13: Oh, first class. I'll pay the fee, of course.
0: The fee?
13: Yeah. I mean, privately and professionally. Bye.
0: Bye, Stephen. Lionel?
12: I knew I was going to start the evening as a psychiatrist, but give you a few minutes and I'm a golf-mad psychiatrist with a broken ankle.
0: Spring!
12: That was mine.
0: You did very well.
12: Well, it's becoming second nature.
0: I don't know why I said judo classes.
12: I'd stopped wondering by then.
0: Well, it did get rid of them.
12: Yes, it did. We were home and dry. And then you promptly fixed us all up for tomorrow night. Why? Why?
0: I don't know. If you want to cry off, I'll understand.
12: How about a broken neck this time?
0: Look, I know it's not fair, especially when I'm asking you to sustain the biggest lie of all. I mean, that you and I are fine, well, close, when we can't even commit to living together.
12: Well, that's just geographical. I've missed you all week, you know.
0: Oh, and I've missed you. I'd like to take you out to dinner.
12: Why?
0: To thank you for turning up like the White Knight.
12: Hardly white. Where are you buying me this dinner?
0: Well, I can change and take you somewhere very monster, as Alistair would say, or I needn't get changed and we can go somewhere cheap and cheerful.
12: I'm hungry, cheap and cheerful.
0: It's just round the corner.
12: Good, because I don't want to walk far on this ankle.
0: No. Lionel? I'll tell you tomorrow.
12: At breakfast?
0: Yes, breakfast. Please, Lionel.
12: No.
0: Please.
12: Look. You can follow me about all day on your knees if you like, but I am not treating Stephen.
0: Look, nobody mentioned anything about treating. He just wants to talk to you.
12: In my professional capacity as a psychiatrist.
0: Yes, but I didn't know he meant that till it was too late.
12: Presumably, if he'd asked you for a judo lesson, you'd have given him one, would you?
0: Well, of course not. I don't know a thing about judo.
12: Well, I don't know anything about psychiatry.
0: Yes, well, it's much easier to pretend to be a psychiatrist than it is to be a judo player.
12: That's the most extraordinary claim I've ever heard.
0: Look, a girlfriend of mine has been to a psychiatrist once a week for months, and she can hardly get a peep out of him. He thinks she ought to work her own solution out by herself, so he just listens and says, I see a lot.
12: Well, she pays him for this, does she?
0: Yes. She says it's doing her good.
12: Months, you say?
0: Almost a year.
12: Well, I'm not seeing Stephen every week for a year.
0: But he just wants a chat.
12: I am not messing about with his mind.
0: Well, let's face it, there's not much to mess about with.
12: Look, that's not the point. If you told him I was a surgeon, you wouldn't ask me to take his appendix out, would you?
0: Oh, come on. Do credit me with a bit of common sense. That'll be Stephen.
12: What?
0: Well, when you were in the bath before breakfast, he rang and I said to come round about 10 o'clock. You know, best to get it over with.
12: I think this is the unfairest thing that anyone has ever done to me, and I do mean done.
0: Yes, I know. Hello, Stephen.
13: Oh, it's frightfully nice of you to let Lionel use your place as a consulting room.
0: Oh, not at all.
13: Good morning, Lionel. Is it awfully good of you?
12: Oh, come in, Stephen. Go through into the drawing room. I'll be with you in a minute.
0: Mm. Now, Lionel, please.
13: The drawing room, you say?
12: Yes.
13: Right.
0: I'll see you tonight after work.
12: You can't do this to me.
0: Oh, I know. I know. Please, please. Lionel, please. Bye.
13: Jean!
12: look. Stephen, where have you gone? Oh.
13: This is where you want me, is it? On the couch.
12: Yes, that'll do.
13: I must say, this is very relaxing. Much better than a consulting room.
12: I see.
13: Pardon?
12: I said I see. I was just listening to what you had to say.
13: Oh. Was it significant?
12: Not really, no.
13: Look, Lionel, I think a bull in a china shop is the best approach. I'll charge straight in and you tell me if I'm going wrong.
12: I see.
13: The thing is this. I'm starting to have sexual fantasies about my dental nurse. Not that I'd ever betray Penny, of course. We're very fond of each other in our funny old way. And I'll be honest, I don't really believe that Miss Breeze is offering me the slightest encouragement. They're all in my head, you see. Thoughts. Well, I suppose it would be, really. I mean, the other day, Miss Breeze and I were moulding some dentures, and I had the strangest idea that we were making bread together in a cottage in Greece. Tell me honestly, Lionel, do you think I'm turning into some sort of a pervert?
6: Stephen, I am not a psychiatrist.
13: What?
6: I am not a psychiatrist.
13: I am not a psychiatrist. Of course. I see what you're saying. My God, it's brilliant.
6: Why?
13: You're rejecting easy handles, aren't you? You're actually saying, I'm not a psychiatrist. I'm just someone who listens. And therefore, what you're saying to me is, Stephen, you're not a pervert. You're just a man having the odd flight of fantasy. Talk about putting things in proportion.
6: I see.
13: My dear fellow, I cannot thank you enough. You've lifted a great weight off my shoulders. You really have.
6: Good.
13: Good? Lionel, if you're not at the very top of the tree in your profession, I'd like to know who is. You'll send me your account.
6: No. You have this one on me.
13: I'm eternally grateful, old chap. I'm not a psychiatrist. It's brilliant. I'll see you this evening, of course.
6: Of course.
13: Goodbye, and thanks.
6: Goodbye, Stephen.
2: So when are you setting up in practice?
6: Tomorrow, if I could guarantee all the patients was dotty as Stephen.
2: Oh, you've been very good about this?
6: Not really. I cracked. I told him the truth and he didn't believe me.
2: Wonderful.
6: It's not wonderful at all. It's stupid, all of it.
2: Well, we've got away with it.
6: You sound like a second-form schoolgirl sniggering behind the gym.
2: We've only got this evening to go.
6: Yes. Give us a few more hours and what else will we have invented? Will I be a part-time trapeze artist? Will you have been a missionary in the Congo?
2: Oh, come on. We're not inventing lives for the sake of it.
6: No, it's all based on the fact that for some reason you can't tell your sister-in-law that you loved me long before you married her brother. I'll let them in. I won't forget the limp. Hello, Penny Harris.
14: Hello. I'm so sorry you were late, but Stephen got stuck with a seminar on dental hygiene.
2: Oh, that's all right. Where's Lionel?
13: Gone to the kitchen.
2: Oh, right. Well, do sit down. I'll pour us a drink.
13: Oh, I'll do that. Two G&Ts?
14: Just a quickie, then we must get off to the restaurant. Jean, call me nosy, but I've been dying to ask you. Are you and Lionel actually living together now?
2: Well, of course we... No. No, we're not. Are we, Lionel?
6: Are we what?
2: We're not living together.
6: Aren't we?
2: No.

0: You ought to know.
1: You were fibbing about that judo class, weren't you?
0: Yes, I was.
2: Good Lord.
0: But that wasn't the biggest fib. Lionel and I didn't meet on the Dodgems a few months ago. We met 38 years ago, before I met David. We didn't just meet. We fell in love.
1: Do you mean to say that you were having an affair all the time you were married to my brother?
0: Oh, no, don't be soppy. Of course not. We lost touch. We never thought we'd see each other again.
2: So you actually met on the Dodgems 38 years ago.
3: Have a peanut, Stephen.
1: But my dear girl, why on earth go to such lengths? I mean, I'm not a monster.
0: I know, it's me. I'm stupid.
3: No, it's not. She never told David, because she didn't want to hurt him. So she never told you.
0: And then, after his death, you were so sure that I couldn't survive, that I would never be adequate. I got so tired of being poor Jean all the time. And then you met Lionel, and I thought, oh, blow it. I'll show just how happy I am.
1: But you're not.
0: Well, not at the moment, no. I've been a complete fool.
3: Both of us, actually. That's why I've decided to move in. Two fools together. If that's all right, Jean.
0: Yes, that's all right.
1: Well, I don't know what to say. I'm very confused.
2: I'm not.
1: Oh, dear, this is silly.
2: No, I'm really not. Either way, I think we should go and eat, don't you?
1: Yes, quite right. I'll just powder my nose and take an aspirin.
0: Stephen, I have to ask, why aren't you confused?
2: Look, I know how old Penny thought of David. Matchless. Well, he wasn't. Damn nice bloke, but not matchless. But now you've finally convinced her, and a good thing, too, with this wonderful fiction that you actually met 38 years ago. It's brilliant. I detect your professional acumen in this, Lionel.
3: Stephen, it's the truth.
2: Pull the other one, old chap. Next thing you know, you'll be telling me you're really not a psychiatrist.
1: Stephen?
2: Coming.
0: Well, Doctor?
3: I think we'll let that one lie.
0: Probably best.

0: You've been listening to As Time Goes By, written by Bob Larbee, starring Judi Dench as Jean and Jeffrey Palmer as Lionel. Judith was played by Moira Brooker, Alistair by Philip Bretherton, Sandy by Jenny Funnell, Penny by Jennifer Piercy, Stephen by Paul Chapman, Vicky by Melanie Hudson, and shop assistant by Simon Greenall. The producer was Martin Fisher.
1: As Time Goes By was produced by DLT Entertainment in association with the Theatre of Comedy.
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5: All right, morning everyone, morning. Morning. Settle down, please, people. Can we get on?
6: Excuse me. Sorry I'm late, Oliver. A reader in the lobby was haranguing me about the rise in the cover price.
5: If we can hurry it up.
6: Why do we allow readers into the lobby anyhow? None of us like them.
5: I'd like to get started, Maddox.
6: Sorry, it's not as if I'm responsible for pricing, is it,
5: Maddox?
6: Sorry. For a pound.
5: Right, sad news about our resident astrologer. Premonition Prue passed away at the weekend and will not be replaced. Yeah, it's a shame, not least because she was expecting love to come in a letter and a surprise to come in a box. Although I suppose she was right about the second bit. Now, our sponsor a well in Somalia scheme has raised an enormous sum of money. Unfortunately no wells have actually been dug as yet. Though I'm told the village elder has recently installed a rather nice infinity pool. Yes, I'm sure it's just coincidence. Let's not report it, shall we? We've had to block Facebook from all work computers. But apparently one of you was logged on for 68 hours straight. Not that I want to deny you a key journalistic resource, but from now on, if you need a drink-fueled photo of some madman who's just murdered his girlfriend, you'll have to doorstep his parents, all right?
7: Right.
5: News. A big pat on the back for online.
7: Yeah.
5: Excellent video of Vince Cable pacing up and down on the Clifton Suspension Bridge. Would have been more of a scoop if he'd actually jumped, but there you go. Can't win them all. One other thing. I'll be out of the office from this afternoon through to Thursday. Yes, my father's been rushed to hospital with acute appendicitis, and my mother's 25-year-old boyfriend won't let her fly back from Mykonos. So once more, it's down to me to do the looking after. Right, tomorrow's edition. What have we got?
8: Maddox, why you sit and stare into space like a lost dog?
9: Because I'm thinking, Masha. I'm thinking.
10: Can't you tell, Mash? That's why he's got his mouth open.
9: I'm rapidly coming to the conclusion that our editor is lying to us.
10: Yeah, so? Oliver lies about everything. He's a journalist, isn't he?
8: About what he's lying?
9: About his father.
10: Why is you suspicious, Matt?
9: Because, Freddy, 2 years ago, Oliver suddenly had to take a week off. And why? Because his father was having his appendix removed.
10: That's the NHS for you. Missed it the first time.
8: Masha, I need a graphic showing the percentage increase in city bonuses since David Cameron promised to rein in top salaries.
11: Okay, fine.
8: You seem to be idle, Maddox.
9: Mm?
8: Is there a problem? Is it becoming too much for you, is it? All you need to do is say. There's no shame in taking early retirement, you know.
9: I'm thinking.
8: Why?
9: Why? Because finding time to think is part of being a good journalist.
8: Gosh, you are old, aren't you?
9: Oliver's up to something. The question is, what?
11: He's not up to nothing. He's simply a busy man. Running newspaper, arguing with wife, tending sick father, learning Russian.
9: Learning Russian?
11: Yes. He's been taking classes and he asked me to practice with him a few key phrases.
8: Masha.
9: Why?
11: I don't know. Mostly the simple stuff like hello, goodbye.
8: That graphic,
11: how are
8: Masha.
11: You? Good morning.
8: Can we get on?
11: Good evening. Good night.
8: 10 minutes from now, if it's not too much trouble.
11: And also, he learned Russian for we must be discreet.
9: What?
11: I teach him to say, we must be discreet.
10: Oh, wow. He's having an affair, isn't he? Oliver's got himself a Russian Doris.
11: He may be just as inquiring mind, wishes to travel, wants to immerse himself in foreign parts.
9: Only in a certain very specific sense, Masha.
10: What else did you teach him, Mash? Has he been learning to say, come over here and give me samovar a polish? Or, you is like a Russian doll, and I is gonna get inside you again and again.
11: No!
9: Of course, being discreet could refer to anything. What else did you teach him, Masha?
11: Nothing. Only what I have told you. Oh, and also, it is honor to welcome great men such as you.
9: What?
11: Sorry, forgot to mention.
9: End of the Doris hypothesis, I think, Freddy. Yeah, all of us taking time off. He's learning to flatter some important Russian.
10: Must be flying to Moscow. Must have scored, like, a high-level interview. Putin or Medvedev.
9: Yes, but why lie about it?
11: Because he's not flying to Moscow. You call yourselves a journalist.
9: Huh?
11: Listen, he learned phrase. It is honor to welcome great men such as you.
9: Ah, you're right. Well spotted, Masha.
11: Thank you. Inadequate syntax is not always same as stupid, you know.
9: Whoever it is coming here. Freddy. Freddy, check the future events calendar.
10: I'm on it. Okay. Let's see. George Osborne's visiting Eritrea to explore new approaches to cutting welfare. Tomorrow, Nick Clegg's been given 25 minutes with the Deputy Vice President of Malta to discuss the big society.
9: Isn't there someone Russian there somewhere?
10: No. Peter Tatchell's gone mental again, planning a citizen's arrest of... Aha! The Russian oligarch, Andrei Zinoviev,
9: what?
10: Whose yacht is currently anchored off the Isle of Wight.
9: That could be it. Check the date.
10: His yacht's there today through Thursday.
9: Which is exactly the period all of us out of the office. Supposedly looking after his dangerously ill father. That must be it. Our editor is planning to hang out on a big yacht with a Russian oligarch. Why would he want to do that, Freddy?
10: What kind of question's that? Yeah. You get invited onto a billionaire's yacht, you go, innit?
9: There's only one way to find out for sure.
6: I'm going to ask Oliver.
10: He'll only tell you lies.
8: Masha, that graphic, still not received.
11: Okay, I do. Gosh, I'm warning.
8: Freddy, I'm putting you onto a big, serious story.
10: Oh, no, Carol. Please, no. Like, give that stuff to Maddox. I ain't across politics. Straight up. I thought Ed Miliband was one half of Jedward.
8: This isn't about politics. It's about Isabella Hudson.
10: Oh, you is putting me on a story about Isabella Hudson?
8: Yes.
10: Oh, wow. Thanks, Carol. I have seen every one of her movies. I have been past her house in Beverly Hills.
8: I don't want hero worship, Freddy. I want a story.
10: Oh, yeah, sure.
8: She's announced that she's donating a kidney to save the life of a mother of five in Bangladesh. With the operations this afternoon.
10: Oh, great. Yeah, that's the Isabella Hudson I know and love. She is one angel delight.
8: Perhaps. Feels to me like it could be a publicity stunt.
10: No way. She is one solid sister.
8: I'm not so sure. She strikes me as one of those celebs who think they can end world hunger by hugging an African child on camera.
10: No. Not my Isabella. No way.
8: Well, see what you can turn up. I want the real Isabella Hudson, okay? Freddy? Okay?
10: Aye.
8: Get me some nitty-gritty. Who's she shagging? Who she used to shag? Who she might shag? Has she ever been spit-roasted? If not, why not?
10: I don't think Isabella is that kind of girl. Like, she reads books and stuff, Carol.
8: You're getting soft. If you ask me, you're spending too much time with Maddox.
6: Hello, Oliver. Or should I say, Zdravstvuyte.
7: Should you say what?
6: Здравствуйте.
7: Are you having a stroke?
6: No. Каинка, каинка, каинка моя. О, каинка.
7: Has it finally happened, Maddox? Do you need a few weeks in the Priory?
6: Possibly. Yes. Or perhaps a few weeks aboard a big yacht.
7: Sorry?
6: In the company of Andrei Zinoviev, who is, I believe, sometimes known as your father with the appendicitis.
7: Ah. Close the door, will you, Maddox?
6: Certainly.
7: And, sit down.
6: Why are you cozying up to a Russian billionaire, Oliver?
7: I am not cozying up. I'm joining him for supper and a couple of days' relaxation.
6: On his yacht, far from prying eyes.
9: Why?
7: If I choose to dine on a billionaire's yacht, I don't expect to be cross-questioned about it. Just as I don't ask you which brands of Pizza Hut you've been seen in. Where an Englishman dines and with whom is his own business.
12: Not when it's with an odious ex-KGB hitman who's now a leader of the Russian mafia, or, as it's commonly called, free enterprise.
7: It's what newspaper editors have to do, Maddox. Mix with people from all walks of life. I rub shoulders with odious people all the time. Only last week I had tea with Theresa May.
12: Oh, tell me the truth, Oliver. I'll only find out.
7: Well, this is in the strictest confidence, Maddox.
12: Mm-hmm.
7: It is possible. It is likely. In fact, it is almost certain that, that in the next few days, Andrei Zinoviev will become the owner of this newspaper. Maddox, are you all right? You've gone all blotchy.
12: This is... Well, it's the worst thing you could have told me.
7: No, I could have told you that Diane Abbott is coming to live with you.
12: Oliver, this is serious. It's appalling.
7: I agree, Maddox, but sometimes you have to embrace the appalling. When it's the only option, and it is. In 3 months from now, this paper will be dead. We are losing millions. There's no money left.
12: But Zinoviev is a crook. He is completely ruthless. He kills people.
7: That is no way to talk about your future employer. And anyway, he assures me he's given up the killing.
12: You should be making a stand against this, Oliver. And may I suggest an easy way of doing so? You run the 2,000-word piece I recently wrote about Zinoviev, and which you spiked.
7: If I recall correctly, it was rather grim and extremely dull.
12: It had truth on its side, Oliver.
7: Come down from your lofty moral mountain, Maddox. What would you prefer? A rich, yet morally dubious man owning this newspaper? Or no newspaper? Because that's the choice, Maddox.
12: Then no newspaper.
7: Are you serious?
12: If Zinoviev takes control, we'll be endorsing everything he stands for. Corruption, murder, fraud, tax evasion, money laundering, drug dealing.
7: I know he's a bit of a black sheep.
12: A black sheep? A black sheep? He's a thug!
7: Maddox, throughout history, newspapers have had unpleasant proprietors. Beaverbrook, Maxwell, Northcliffe. We've had Nazi sympathizers, communist sympathizers, pornographers, and the Barclay brothers. Andrei Zinoviev will be just another one to add to the list.
12: What about a cooperative?
7: Sorry?
12: Ownership by the staff? The John Lewis model. We could all chip in. What's wrong with a bit of good old-fashioned brotherhood?
7: Brotherhood?
12: Yes. Oh, and sisterhood.
7: Maddox, if you can sell to your brothers and sisters in journalism the attractiveness of investing in an aging, bow-legged cart horse in the hope that it will come first in the Cheltenham Gold Cup, then I can only wish you luck. No, I'm afraid only Mr. Zinoviev is brave or stupid enough to back this particular nag.
12: He'll fire you, you know. He won't want an editor like you. You'll annoy him.
7: I have a personal assurance I'll be kept on.
12: And you're sure this drug-dealing murderer always keeps his word?
7: I'm not naive, you know, Maddox. It's in Zinoviev's own interest to keep his word. He needs me to provide continuity and familiarity. You know what a xenophobic little nation this is, Maddox? I will be his beacon of Britishness.
12: I'm not going to keep my mouth shut, Oliver.
7: Oh, very heroic, Maddox. But if you speak out, you will wreck the delicate negotiations currently taking place between the board and Mr. Zinoviev's lawyers.
12: That's what I want to do.
7: Fine. Then this newspaper will cease to exist, and along with it, the jobs of every person in this building. How's that going to make you feel, Maddox? So, I suggest you take your conscience out for dinner and have a good long tete-a-tete with it. I, meanwhile, am off to the Isle of Wight.
12: To be wined, dined, and corrupted on board the yacht of an international criminal.
7: Oh, I shall not be diverted by champagne and caviar and the like. I am going into the lion's den to make sure that I save as many jobs as I can and do my best to protect the values that have made this paper great. Now that, Maddox, is true courage, as distinct from your vainglorious gestures.
12: Oh, so standing up for a free and independent press is a vainglorious gesture, is it?
7: Yes.
8: Freddie, how's the Isabella Hudson piece looking?
13: Working on it, working on it. I got full background info on the hospital where she had the op. Lots of hot trivia. Her hospital gown was pink, slippers, blue. First thing she said when she came round was, "Is the recipient okay? Don't worry about me," she said. "Worry about her."
8: Great. Let's call her St. Isabella. See if it catches on.
13: Yeah, sweet.
8: I'll make a journalist of you yet. As soon as you've done that, tell me. I need someone to interview that 11-year-old whose first novel is a publishing sensation. We've acquired the serial rights. The sex scenes are extraordinary.
12: Freddy! Freddy! Has she gone?
13: What?
12: Yes, Freddy.
9: It's far worse than I feared. Now, draw close.
12: Why?
9: Just listen, will you? This is very, very secret.
13: Oh, that's too close, Maddox. I can smell your last bacon roll. Man, that breath.
9: Shut up and listen. This paper is about to be sold to Andrei Zinoviev. That's why Oliver's heading off to meet him.
13: Yeah? So? What is you worried about? Huh? Losing your job? I suppose at your age that'd be it, wouldn't it?
9: Mm.
13: Nothing left for you but a life of pajamas, gardening, and watching Noel Evans at 4 p.m.
9: Zinoviev's got to be stopped, Freddy. We have to resist at all costs.
13: Well, you is going to be resisting from the bottom of the ocean, then. In the last couple of years, Zinoviev has had 3 journalists whacked because they were planning to reveal his well-dodgy business affairs.
9: That was all in Russia.
13: You don't think he can get you here? You wait. You'll be munching on your bacon sandwich one day, go green, and keel over.
9: I'm not afraid of him. You have to stand up to bullies.
13: What are you going to do? Warn him off your patch? Tell him you'll hit him with a rolled-up newspaper if he messes with you? Threaten to breathe on him? Well, that might work, actually.
9: Why do people just sit back and accept it when terrible things happen?
13: Because sitting back is more relaxing.
9: Oh, what a world. Oil men destroy the ocean and then walk off with fat pensions. A multi-millionaire chancellor tells us we're all in it together. Banks keep the cash when the going's good and take ours when they go bust. And now a Russian oligarch wants to help himself to a bit of British respectability.
13: Is that what he is? Yeah. Respectability? You could have fooled me.
9: Take my word for it. If he buys this paper, he'll be dining in Downing Street by the end of the month, and Fergie will be selling him tickets to meet her ex-husband. Now, do I look ill?
13: Yeah, but you always look ill. It's the old shuffler's pallor. That and the sort of scraggy bits starting to hang down under the chin.
9: Scraggy bits?
13: Yeah, you can get plastic surgery, you know. Everyone's doing it.
9: Look, when you see Carol, tell her I was taken ill and had to go home.
13: What?
9: I'm off on a mission.
13: Oh, God help us.
9: Oh, just get on with some work instead of staring at semi-pornographic photographs. Who is it, anyway?
13: That is Isabella Hudson.
9: Who?
13: Who? Who? She is only my favourite actress after Paris Hilton. She played Tinder in Blazing Island, that futuristic soap opera, yeah? Where all the female survivors of climate change are forced to wear bikinis and play beach ball in slow-mo. Yeah, know what I'm saying? I've Sky Plastic Mads if you're interested.
9: No, thank you. Now, if you would kindly lay aside the porno for a moment.
13: What, this? This ain't no porno. This is a long-lens photo of Isabella Hudson on her private beach. In her bikini. Had to pay a pat 20 grand for this.
9: Waste of money. Her back's turned. You can hardly even tell it's her.
13: Oh, yes, you can. Take a look at that bum. That bum is world famous.
9: Give me that.
13: See? Even you gets excited.
9: When was this taken?
13: Today.
9: So, after the kidney operation?
13: Yeah.
9: Notice anything odd about it?
13: No, only that she is hot.
9: Freddy, do you know where the kidneys are?
13: Yeah, they're sort of in the middle.
9: Actually, Freddy, they're right there. The lower back. If a surgeon had recently operated to remove a kidney, don't you think it would have left a scar?
13: Maybe it was keyhole surgery.
9: I think a kidney's probably too large to be taken out through a keyhole, don't you?
13: Yeah, well, yeah, maybe.
9: Where's the scar, Freddy?
13: I don't know. Maybe he went in through the front. I would have done.
9: Before you go to press, don't you think you maybe ought to check this out?
13: Oh, my God. What if you're right?
9: Yeah.
13: Let me see that again.
9: Your problem. I'm off. Remember, I was taken ill.
14: Oliver, have another glass of chilled vodka and some more caviar. There you go.
15: Well, I'm not certain I can manage anymore.
14: Oh, sure you can. This is Grey and Gold Beluga. This is not your Asiatra shit from Iran. It'll set you up for the girls I got on standby. They're limbering up for you right now.
15: Girls? Limbering up? My goodness.
14: So you eat up, Ollie. Come on. Caviar don't come any better than Grey Beluga. 5,000 euros the kilo.
15: Oh, well, that's just one more spoonful. I'm afraid I should go home with rather a bad conscience.
14: Bullshit. This is what a big yacht is for. To forget about the stupid little people out there and their stupid little concerns.
15: Well, it's very good. It's just, sometimes one does worry, you know, that, what with the sturgeon being a threatened species.
14: That is not a problem. This we have solved.
15: Oh, I wasn't aware of...
14: Sure. My company, one of my companies, is buying up all the remaining stocks of caviar and deep freezing it. Then, when sturgeon is extinct, we will sell at the biggest markup in the history of the goddamn world. By 2015, the stuff you're eating now will be $10 million a kilo. Nasdrovye.
15: Oh, Nasdrovye. I suppose some people might find that a
14: this is the future business model. I'm doing the same with tuna. Extinction of species is a market opportunity.
15: Yes.
14: After I buy your paper, you don't write about it, okay? I don't want nobody else getting the same idea.
15: Ah, yes, well, that does bring us to the issue of editorial independence. What was that?
14: Who cares? My guys will fix it.
15: Oh, right. Fine. Where were we? Oh, yes. An editor must have a free hand, you know. I would insist upon that.
14: Sure, no problem. More caviar? Go on.
15: Oh,
14: don't it look sweet nestling on that golden spoon? You gotta use a gold spoon for caviar. Silver ruins the taste. Did you know that?
15: Yes. George Osborne told me. So, about editorial independence...
14: You shut up about this now, Oliver, okay? You want to be my editor or you don't?
15: Oh, yes, yes, I do.
14: Okay, so, it's all solved. Tomorrow the papers will be signed in Monaco. Your board gets the funds. My guys transfer from Switzerland. And you stay on the bridge making sure nobody jumps overboard. Except the ones we push, yeah?
15: Yes, but,
14: And you get an extra $50K on your salary and we set up a bonus scheme for you.
15: Oh, well, that's extremely...
14: Performance-related, of course.
15: Oh.
14: And when I ain't using the yacht, you come and stay on it. My invitation.
15: Oh, lovely.
14: I'll make sure there are a few girls around for you. Hot girls that pay top dollar for them.
15: Well, I'm not sure about the girls.
14: You want boys. That's okay, no problem. I get you boys.
15: No boys.
14: Hey, Ollie, lighten up. No need to feel guilty. We're on a big yacht. All very private. That'll be the girls now.
15: Oh, goodness.
14: Look at each other.
16: Mr. Zinoviev.
14: What is it? Where are the girls? Get the girls. Ollie is panting for it.
15: Oh, well, I wouldn't put it exactly like
16: There's
15: that.
16: There's a problem, Mr. Zinoviev. Well, we found a weirdo snooping around in your private cabin. He made a run for it and jumped over the side. We fished him out and got him right here. Want us to kill him?
14: Well...
6: No! Oliver! Oliver, are you there?
15: Oh, God.
14: Send him in.
6: You! Get in there! Does anyone have a towel?
15: No, Maddox, in God's name.
14: You know this guy?
6: I demand a towel.
15: Yes, he's one of my journalists.
14: And he's dripping on my carpet.
6: And you must be the famous Mr. Zinoviev.
15: I'm terribly sorry, Andre. What do you think you're doing, Maddox? How did you get here?
6: Borrowed a dinghy, rowed out. Nice boat, Mr. Zinoviev. Expensive?
15: I do apologize. He was a good journalist in his time.
14: He's a friend of yours?
15: No. Well, he's an employee.
14: Can I help you, sir? You seem to have taken a lot of trouble to get here.
6: Well, who wouldn't go to a lot of trouble to meet such a fine and upstanding and honorable member of the business community?
15: Goodness, is that the time?
6: It all seems very agreeable here. Oh, is that caviar? How lovely. Did I hear the words, please help yourself?
15: Maddox.
14: Do you have many people like this working for you, Oliver?
15: No, he's a one-off.
14: Leave the caviar alone. Alone, asshole.
15: We keep him on for sentimental reasons. He's like a mascot. And now we really must go.
14: Okay, but next time, don't bring asshole. And no need to be shy, Ollie. You let me know what kind of boys you like.
6: What? Is there something you haven't been telling me, Oliver?
15: No, shut up, Maddox. Come on. I'm so sorry, Andre. It's been a privilege and an absolute pleasure to be your guest, but we really must be getting along.
6: Oh,
15: mustn't we, Maddox?
6: Oh, God, you're hurting my arm.
15: Good. You keep to your side, Maddox. You're still wet.
6: Driver, could you kindly turn the heating up? Thank you so much.
15: You're a fool, Maddox. I don't want anything more to do with you.
6: Quite sure about that?
15: Yes.
6: Okay, fine. Then you don't want to see the document I removed from Zinoviev's private cabin?
15: No, I don't. You're absolutely right. What document?
6: This one. Sorry, I'm afraid it's a little bit soggy.
15: What is it?
6: I think you'll find it self-explanatory. If there are any long words that give you trouble, don't hesitate to ask.
15: It's a contract. For the post of editor?
6: Yes.
9: Yes, it is. How perceptive you are, Oliver. It is a contract, but not with you, because, you see, he's going to fire you.
10: But he promised to keep me on.
9: And so he will, for 24 hours after the purchase has gone through. You're just there to briefly oil the wheels of transition.
10: Oh, God. I'm going to be unemployed.
9: I think that is an uncannily accurate prediction, Oliver.
10: Maddox, that piece of yours I once spiked.
9: Which one? There are so many.
10: The big denunciation of Andrei Zinoviev, his life and crimes.
9: Yes?
10: Could I maybe take another look at it?
8: Good heavens. Freddy, what are you doing here this time in the morning?
13: I have been here all night, Carol.
8: Why?
11: Please to be kind to poor boy. He has been burning midnight oil at both ends.
8: Yes. So?
13: There's a problem with the Isabella Hudson story.
8: What problem?
13: She's a fraud.
8: What?
13: Yeah. First she tells the media she's going to donate a kidney, then she gets scared, she bottles out, decides she needs two kidneys after all.
8: Go on.
13: Right, well, then her PR people panic, right? Think it'll be bad for her image, so she lies. Pretends the op's really taken place when it hasn't.
8: Well, what about the woman who needed the kidney?
13: Oh, she got her kidney all right. Hudson's people bought one for her on the open market.
11: Body parts for sale? All life now is a big supermarket.
13: Yeah.
8: It's fine, Freddy. Same story, different angle. Better angle. Forget sainthood. Bring on cold, calculating, fame-hungry liar.
13: I used to love that woman.
17: Morning, everybody. Oh, morning.
13: Hi, all right, man.
17: Goodness, we all seem to be up with a lark today, don't we? Mm.
8: Where were you yesterday, Maddox?
17: Oh, I went on a little excursion all the way to the Isle of Wight. And do you know who I happened to run into there? Our editor. Hanging out on a very large yacht. Oh, look, and here he is.
18: What?
17: I'm sure he'd like to tell you in person about his little jaunt, wouldn't you, Oliver?
18: What? Oh, well, I was going to wait till a morning conference to make the announcement, but if you insist...
17: Oh, I do, Oliver, I do.
18: Fine. Well, Maddox was under the impression this newspaper was about to be sold to an unsavory Russian gangster. I'm happy to tell you there is absolutely no truth in it.
17: It's something Oliver would never have countenanced.
18: Absolutely. Andrei Zinoviev did make an approach, but in the end I decided he was totally unsuitable.
17: And what a wise decision, Oliver.
18: Yes. Indeed, I simply phoned him up and gave him a little hint of what Maddox will be saying about him in tomorrow's paper. I believe Mr. Zinoviev is now heading to Paris to see if he can buy Le Monde instead.
17: Happy days. Happy days.
18: Well, unfortunately, the paper is still completely and utterly broke.
17: Oh.
18: So, the board has decided that as of next month, the print edition will cease to exist, and this newspaper will only be available online.
17: What?
18: We may all be sad, Maddox, but a trillion trees will be very, very happy.
17: Dear God, a newspaper without paper. Wicked.
8: I should have stayed with the Sun.
11: It is the end of great tradition, but no point in weeping over milk that is spilt.
18: I fear some jobs will have to go.
8: What?
17: No, not yours, of course.
18: Oh, no, not mine.
17: I'm not going to let this happen. I'm going to fight this. We're all going to fight this. Every man and woman in this building is going to stand shoulder to shoulder and fight this. Who is with me? If you're ready to fight, make yourself known. Step forward now. Step forward now. Now. Oliver.
18: Yes?
17: Do you still have Zinoviev's phone number?
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0: Here is Jimmy Clitheroe as the Clitheroe Kid with Peter Sinclair, Patricia Burke, Danny Ross, and Diana Day in...
1: The Swiss Family Clitheroe.
2: Said, this son of yours is a genie. I mean, Jim's pulled off some coups in his time, but this is one of his Mr. Strokes.
3: Oh, you mean borrowing the vicar's motor boat?
2: Aye, how'd you do it, Jim? Come on, explain it to me. Hallucinate.
1: Well, you see, Wacky Whittle, I'm all there with me cough drips. I've got what you call a very futile brain.
3: That'll do. It seems the vicar happened to say in Sunday school that he was a busy man and his boat wasn't getting used enough.
2: I get his point. It's a well-known fact in the sailing maternity. The less a boat's used, the more extravagant material gets stuck on its hull. You know, like them little things that cling to lumpets.
1: Yes, or as I said in a little poem to the vicar, when a boat doesn't sail, you can bet that it's got 'em. Millions of barnacles all over
3: it. All right. It was very good of the vicar to lend Father the boat for a day's fishing, Harry. I hope you enjoy it.
2: Oh, well, Pat, I'm only sorry you're not coming with us. Still, like you say, a day's fishing on the river isn't every woman's idea of a connubial outing. And I'm sorry Alfie's not coming with us either.
1: Sure am I. I'd have liked to have given the fish a laugh before we catch him. But you see, we'll keep talking and the fish hear him and won't bite. Me grandad said Alfie couldn't come with us unless he wore a muzzle.
3: That'll do, funny boy. Look, make sure you've got all your things ready before Mr. Higginbottom arrives. You know how bad-tempered he can be if he's kept waiting.
2: Oh, that's true, Pat. He can be dead cankerous.
4: Bring it in, Alfie, and put it on the table.
5: Right, yeah, Susan. Yeah, it's the lunch bag, Mrs. Clitheroe, for the pink knickers. The wanglers, the danglers, the fishermen. Although Jimmy's only a fisher boy, but he's going.
1: I think you've already gone.
4: Shut up. We've put all the food in and filled the flask, Mother.
3: Oh, thanks, Susan. The father's upstairs getting ready, and he shouldn't be more than... Get your thieving hands out of that bag!
1: I was just making sure they put the cream cakes in.
4: Well, we have. You put them in, didn't you, Alfie?
5: Oh, yeah. I know, because I put the sandwiches on top of them, but I thought they might get squashed, so I took the sandwiches out and moved the cream cakes over, but then I couldn't get the flask in properly, so I shifted the hard-boiled eggs over so I could move the chocolate biscuits and put the cream cakes on top of the sandwiches, but there still wasn't enough room. And then I suddenly realized I was packing it all in the wrong bag.
2: You have been listening to Alfred Hall, the gabbling gourmet.
1: Take no notice of him, Alfie. Anybody can talk as daft as you, Luke.
5: Yeah, exactly. You what?
1: I mean Luke as daft as you talk.
5: Well, that's better. Is it?
3: Jimmy.
4: Oh, come on, Alfie. Let's go for that walk in the park.
1: Yes, Alfie. Go and feed your relatives, all the other ducks.
5: Yes, Jimmy. And then I'll go to the zoo and feed all your relatives. In the monkey house.
2: Oh, Jim. Touchy, as the French say. Alfie gave you a tap for tut there.
6: Cheerio, Susan, Alfie. Well, no, right, Pat. I'm ready for off.
1: Here is our skipper for today, Captain Jock Sinclair. The only sailor in the Navy to wear a bell-bottom kilt.
6: That'll be Jimmy. Oh, Harry. No sign of Higgy yet?
2: Not yet, Peter. Just now I thought I did hear his old taxi chuggling up the street.
7: Morning, Mrs. Clitheroe. Susan saw me pull up and left your front door open for me. She said to come in. Well, she said go in because she was outside, so I've gone. I mean, I've come in.
1: Mr. Higginbottom, did the stork that brought Alfie Hall bring you as well?
7: Oh, he started with his jokes already, the little comedian. Come on, let's get loaded up and off. It's a fair drive to this place where the boat's tied up.
6: Why, have you been there before, Heggy?
7: No, but I've looked at the map, and if we get lost, I've found a place where we can ask the way.
6: What place?
1: A pub 3 miles up the river.
7: Yeah. How do you know?
1: Your Ozzy told me on the phone. He heard you telling the milkman about it.
7: Did he? I must remember to block his ears up with my fist.
3: Right, Father, you're in charge of the boat, so not too much drinking and driving. Understand?
6: Oh, I'll be all right, Father. The boat's all right.
1: Oh, it is, the vicar told me. He said there were just a couple of little things to watch out for, but they weren't important, or else I'd have remembered them.
7: Right, let's be off then, before the wife turns nasty and decides to come with us.
1: Yes, one Higginbottom's enough.
7: What?
1: I mean, we don't want any women with us.
3: Jimmy, when you all get back, I don't want to hear that the day's been spoiled by somebody being naughty. Understand?
1: Don't worry, Mum. I'll see these three behave themselves.

0: Captain, I'm ready to drop the anchor when you are.
1: Yes, Pitherall. And when you drop it, don't let go.
2: Oh, now, Iggy, you let Jim do the navigating in the taxi, so stop grumbling about the consequentials.
1: Well, thanks to him, we went nearly 10 miles out of our way. And when we found the pub, it was shut.
0: Well, I got you a drink of water from that farm, out of the horse trough.
1: Out of what?
3: Look, let's forget that. We've got the boat, and here we are where it's nice and quiet. Now, just let's find a little inlet somewhere.
0: Aye, aye, Skipper. I'll keep a lookout on both sides. Or, as Mr. Whittle would say, port and sideboard.
1: Oh, Pete, does that grandson of yours have to keep dashing back and forward across the boat?
3: Why, what's the matter?
1: Well, what with the current and the boat rocking, well...
0: Mr. Higginbottom, you've gone green. Oh. Are you all right?
1: Oh.
0: Here, let me feel your pulse.
1: Get off. Oh, dear. Oh, dear, I don't feel so good.
2: Ah, Iggy, you do look a bit squeezy.
3: Oh, you'll be all right when we get on dry land.
0: Yes, when we unpack the lunch bag and get stuck into the food. Them smashing cold pork sandwiches.
1: Oh, no.
0: And the chocolate biscuits.
1: Oh.
0: And them lovely big cream cakes with the jam in the middle.
1: Oh, shut up. Look, Pete, if I don't get out of this boat soon, I'm going to be ill.
3: All right, then. Look, I'll turn around with the current and find a bank somewhere.
0: Why, do you want some money?
1: Pete, take your kilt off and wrap it round his head.
2: Shh. Quiet, Piggy. Hey, listen, everybody.
0: What is it, Mr. Whittle?
2: I thought my ears weren't deceiving me. The engine's just cut out. We must have run out of petrol.
3: But we can't have. The petrol gauge is full.
0: Oh, I remember now. That was one of the two things the vicar told me to tell you.
3: What?
0: The petrol gauge is jammed, jammed. It always shows full, even when it's empty. When I am on board, I check the petrol with a stick.
1: Oh, no. I'd like to check your behind with a stick.
2: Now, Higgy, control your emotions. Pete, looks as if we're going to have to row for it. Where's the oars?
0: That was the other thing he said. Don't look for the oars, James. There are none.
3: You young scamp, I'll give you such a spanking.
2: Oh, but not now, Pete. Hey, look, we're drifting towards that little island in the middle of the river.
0: Oh, yes, I noticed it before. Hey, that'll be fun. It's got trees and bushes, Luke. We can play hide and seek.
1: Yeah. You'll be hiding and we'll be seeking. And if I find you first, I'll tag you and I'll say, right, Clitheroe, you're done, and you will be.
3: You just leave them to me, Higgy, and get ready to jump. We'll run aground on the island any time now.
0: Mr. Whittle, where's me grandad and Mr. Higginbottom?
2: Oh, they're on the other side of the island looking for help. It's going to be a long job, though. The river's dead quiet up here.
0: Well, I'm enjoying it. Although I feel a bit sleepy. Must be the sunshine and the food I had.
2: Food? Never seen anybody shovel it down like you do. Got all your own grub, all Higgy's. Then you had the cheek to beg half me marshmallow.
0: Well, I did offer you one of my wine gums in exchange. Anyway, thank you for stopping them from smacking me.
2: Oh, well, I don't think you're out the woodpile yet, Jim. You've still got to get off this island yet.
0: Yeah, it's a bit like the Swiss family Robinson, isn't it?
2: Who? Oh, you mean that family that got shipwrecked on a desert island? Aye, there is a simulation.
0: Yes, they were caught in a storm and their boat was washed up on an island and there were birds and wild animals. Hey, do you think there are any wild animals on this island, apart from Mr. Higginbottom?
2: If there were, you can bet he'd scare them all away. That foghorn voice grates on and on, even when he's indisposable.
0: He'd be a native chief. Umbofo Higgle. Fancy that. Shipwrecked on a desert island. Well, I must say, Mr. Whittle, we could have been shipwrecked in a worse place than this.
2: Oh, that's true, Jim. The island's not exactly a tropical paradise, but it has got its attributions. A man could turn his back on the world, build himself a shack, become a termite.
0: Yep, This would be a smashing place to live.
2: I wonder how your granddad and Iggy's getting on. They went out 3 hours ago to search for some food. I think I'd better go and find it while there's still plenty of daylight. I won't be 2 shakes of a sheep's rudder.
0: Right, Mr. Whittle. Now, where's that note I wrote to chuck in the sea in the empty bottle? Oh, here we are. To whoever finds this note, my name is Jimmy Clitheroe. Please come and rescue me from this desert island. But not until the school holidays start.
4: But not until the school holidays start. Very funny.
0: Who's that? Oh, it's the parrot in that tree. Hello, Pretty Polly.
4: Don't you call me Pretty Polly.
0: Why not?
4: I'm a boy parrot, not a shopping girl parrot.
0: Sorry, Polly.
4: My name's Pretty. Pretty the Polly Parrot. Hello, Pretty Parrot, Mr. Peck and Pickle Pepper.
0: I'm going daft. Who taught you to talk as good as that?
4: Sammy the Sea Lion, he taught me.
0: Sammy the Sea Lion?
4: Yeah, here he is.
0: It is a sea lion. Hello, Sammy.
5: How do you do?
0: I'm very well, thanks. How are you, keeping? Oh, this is ridiculous. A talking sea lion. Who else is on the island?
4: Well, there's Timmy the tiger.
5: Harry the hyena.
4: Freddy the fox.
5: Herbert the hawk.
4: Elmer the sea elephant.
5: Harry
4: the ostrich.
5: Have you had enough?
0: No, but I think you have. Now, I'll tell you about my lot. There's Higgy the half-human, Sazanak Sinclair, the silly Scotsman, and wise-cracking Wacker-Whittle, he's always telling jokes.
4: Jokes? We should meet often. Hey, Sammy, he tells jokes as well.
0: Who's he?
5: Here he comes now.
0: Flipping heck! It's a chimpanzee.
6: Oh, I want to be like you. My card.
0: What's this? Charlie the Chimp, comedian, singer, and bingo caller.
6: I stand for a fool soon. On funny shows. Very stunk. 21 tea the cage. Cross a zebra with a sheep. What do you get?
0: I've no idea.
6: Stripe put over it.
0: Hey, I know one.
6: Yeah.
0: Cross a pigeon with a toad.
6: Yeah.
0: What will the babies be?
6: I don't know.
0: Pigeon toad.
5: I like that. Stripe pullovers.
0: I still don't understand all this. I must be dreaming or something. Now, listen, you lot.
4: Human's approaching. Human's approaching. See you later, Jimmy.
5: Have to go now. Have a good shipwreck.
6: Mustached him. Got to get down to the guest haven worst to see a man of the river. If you get into trouble, send for us animals.
0: Oh, wait a minute. How do I send for you?
4: Find our great leader, Leo the Lion. Yes, tell him we need the help of all the animals, and he'll summon us with his mighty roar.
0: How will he do it, though?
7: I, King of the Jungle, will roar like this.
0: Poor old lion, he's got indigestion. Hey, that was a funny joke, Mr. Chimp. Percy, I mean the sea lion. Where are you? Oh, they've gone.
8: James, is that you, James?
0: Hey, it's the vicar on this desert island. They must have given him a bigger parish.
9: Jimmy. Jimmy, my son, it's you. It's you.
0: Mum, how did you get here?
9: I walked it with the vicar.
0: Walked it? The vicar? It's an island with water all round. How did you do it?
8: Ah, we men of faith have our ways in.
0: But you're our vicar from home. The man who used to thump me behind the ear for singing out of tune in the choir.
9: But he's not our vicar any longer, Jimmy.
8: She's right, James. Now I am a missionary, and I have risked this long and hazardous journey to find out two things. First, What can I do to help the spiritual welfare of my unfortunate brethren on this island? And secondly, what have you done with my blasted boat?
0: I don't know. I think we ran out of petrol. It was your fault. Your gauge said full. Not said full. It's not a talking gauge. Like the parrot and Sammy the sea lion and Charlie the chimp. They talk and sing and one tells jokes and... What the heck's going on here?
8: Don't ask us, James. It's your dream.
9: Vicar, you said something about people on this island. Natives. Do you think there really are natives on here?
8: Well, if there aren't, I've carried this sack of hymn books all this way for nothing. Where are the others, James?
0: Well, me granddad and Mr. Higginbottom went through them palm trees looking for food. But that was hours ago. So Mr. Whittle's gone to look for them. Vicar, you really are the vicar, aren't you?
8: Yeah, well, let me see. Cassock, surplice, dog collar. Yes, I do believe I am.
0: Well, it's more than I can believe. Can I pinch you to prove it? What? I've never pinched a parson before.
9: Jimmy, you stay here while we go to look for the others. Come on, Vicar. Let's go into the bushes.
8: Oh, very well, Mrs. Slytherin. A sleepy lagoon, a tropical moon, and two on.
0: Well, what do you know? The singing vicar. Holy humperdink.
10: Hey, look, Susan, there's Jimmy standing by that palm tree with a cap on. Not the palm tree with a cap on, Jimmy.
11: Oh, it's my darling brother. He's safe and well. My dear little Jimmy, how wonderful to see you.
0: Now, I know this must be a dream. Alfie, how did you get to this island on your motorbike?
10: Well, you see, Jimmy, we set off from home.
11: I can't believe it. Dear little Jimmy, safe and well.
10: And soon we reach the coast of the mainland.
11: Alfie, it is my dear little brother, and not a mirage, is it?
10: Yeah, yes, Susan. But, well, I drove onto this plank in the water, but it wasn't a plank.
11: Alfie, he's safe and well.
10: Shut up when I'm talking. Yeah, it wasn't a plank we were on. It was a crocodile, and he spoke to us. Where can I take you, it said.
0: Oh, heck, not talking crocodiles as well.
10: So I said, take us to the desert island where my friends are shipwrecked. And it said, okay, I charge 5 new pence a mile and extra for your luggage. And I said, what luggage? And it said, oh, it's not a sack, it's a girl. It was a crocotaxi.
0: Are you sure it wasn't a turtle bus? I've heard some rubbish in my time, but this is the limit.
3: Ah, there you are, Jimmy. Have you seen Higgy?
0: No, he was with you.
3: Ah, but we got separated when we ran away from the hostile natives, the headhunters.
11: Oh, dear, what can we do?
0: Don't worry. If they come here, we'll give him Alfie's head. He'll never miss it. Till he goes to blow his nose.
12: Umbawa! Umbawa! Umbawa!
13: Me, chief of the Lucky Mucky tribe.
10: Why did he call them Lucky Mucky?
0: Because they don't have to wash.
13: Me belt your lug, you pale-faced brat.
3: Hey, Jim, he sounds like Higginbottom.
0: Yeah. Hey, chief, do you know Mr. Higginbottom?
13: Know him? Me just at him.
11: Oh. Oh, how horrible.
13: You right, miss. He was very tough. Now this fine fat man in his skirt. He looked very tasty.
0: Grandad, I think you're next on the menu.
13: Yeah. Him main course, you afters.
0: Oh, no, you wouldn't like me, mister. Have our Susan. She'd go nice with a drop of gravy.
13: She too skinny.
10: Shut up, you coward. You're not going to eat Susan? No, well, I'm here.
0: There you are, Chief. Alfie's volunteered.
11: But this is impossible. There are no cannibals these days.
0: Yes, what the heck's going on here?
13: Don't ask me. It's your dream. But we're going to eat you all.
3: You're not eating anybody. There are 4 of us, and we'll fight you.
0: Well, 3 of them will. And I'll go for help on Alfie's crocodile.
13: You want to fight? Okay, I get the boys.
8: Forever, a sleepy lagoon,
9: a tropical moon,
0: Everybody else is in the cooking pot.
9: What do you mean?
0: The natives have captured everybody else and they're making them into a hot pot supper.
8: Oh, good heavens. If you'll pardon the expression, this is terrible.
0: Well, it could have been worse.
10: How?
0: They could have captured me. I only got away because I was clever.
10: What did you do?
0: I blacked my face up and helped them to tie Alfie.
8: What a shocking thing to do.
0: It was. He nearly got away twice. I had to hit him with a coconut in the end. Well, not in the end, on his head.
9: Vicar, what are we going to do?
8: Well, we must rescue the others somehow. Get into my boat and escape.
9: But the boat ran out of petrol.
8: Ah, but there's something they didn't know. Hidden in a locker at the front of the boat, or, as we sailors say, the sharp end, is a can of petrol.
9: So, we can escape.
0: No, ma'am. Because there's something he doesn't know.
8: Hey, what's that, James?
0: When the boat came ashore, it hit a rock. So it's at the bottom.
8: The bottom of what?
0: A sleepy lagoon. It went down too soon before we could save it.
9: Well, that's it then. Once the natives have finished their supper, they'll be looking for us. A breakfast.
8: Wait a moment. If one of us could decoy the natives...
0: You what?
8: Lure them away from the compound by getting them to chase him, the other two could sneak in and release our friends.
0: It's a pity Alfie's tied up. We usually send him on jobs like this.
8: Yes, but unfortunately there are just the three of us here. And it's not a job for a lady.
0: Oh, no.
8: And I am rather too old for running.
0: Well, that doesn't leave many of us, does it? Wait a minute, Vicar. I've got a better idea. Why don't you go and start preaching a sermon to the natives, and as soon as they fall asleep, my mum and me will rescue the others.
9: Either say something sensible or shut up.
4: Yeah, either say something sensible or shut up.
9: There's no need to be funny, Vicar.
8: Well, Mrs. Fitherow, I didn't speak.
0: No, it was me pal, Percy the Parrot. Hello, Percy.
4: Hello, Jimmy.
9: Hey, he called you Jimmy.
0: What did you expect it to call me, Fanny?
8: No. Your mother means, how does it know you?
0: Because we're friends. Near a meal, the two pals. Sammy the sea lion and Charlie the chimp.
8: He spoke to us.
4: I speak to anybody. I'm not proud.
0: All right, Sammy. Give Charlie a chance.
6: Look, Sammy, look, such a whisker to me. Look, go and have a swim.
4: Where?
6: Then come for your dinner.
0: Oh, please don't mention dinner. The natives are going to eat our friends, and then it'll be our turn.
4: Not if we can help it.
9: Well, how could you help us? A parrot.
4: By getting the gang together.

0: What gangs?
1: All the animals on the island. Percy will round them up for us. Go on, Percy.
2: All right, Jimmy. Animals, get on parade.
1: Look at that lot. It's better than the circus.
0: Jimmy, Jimmy, come on, Jimmy.
1: Grandad, you're here. Oh, good, we rescued you.
0: Rescued us?
1: Yes, me and Percy and Sammy the talking sea lion and Charlie the singing chimp.
0: Are you feverish or something? Talking animals?
1: Yeah, ask me Mum and the vicar. They heard him.
0: What are you... Your Mum's at home and the vicar's in his vicarage.
1: Oh, heck. Oh, it was a nightmare. It wasn't real. Oh, that is a pity.
0: What's a pity?
1: Mr. Higginbottom. He never got eaten.
0: Don't understand what you're talking about.
1: Of course you don't. I was asleep, you see. I thought we were shipwrecked on a desert island.
0: Well, we are shipwrecked on a desert island.
1: Yes, that's what I thought we are. Well, we can't be. I mean, that was a nightmare, but I'm awake now. I mean, there aren't any natives.
0: Well, what's this black fella doing outside our hut? With a leopard skin and a big spear and a bone through his nose.
1: Don't be daft. There's nobody there.
3: Umbauer. Are you calling your grandfather a liar?
1: I don't understand it. What the heck's going on?
0: Don't ask me. It's your dream.
1: Oh, heck, wake me up. Somebody pinch me. I'll pinch myself. Ow! Ooh, that hurt. I'm awake, but I'm still asleep. Oh, no.
4: Those involved with the Clitheroe Kid this week were Peter Sinclair as grandfather, Patricia Burke as mother, Danny Ross as Alfie Hall, Diana Day as Susan, Tony Melody as Mr. Higginbottom, Brian Truman as Mr. Whittle and the Vicar, and Percy Edwards as all the animals. The program was written by James Casey and Frank Roscoe, produced by James Casey, and starred Jimmy Clitheroe as the kid himself.
1: What a dream, wasn't it? I was dreaming. In fact, when I really did wake up, I still thought I might be dreaming. Anyway, I'm awake now, I think. I must be. Because if I'm dreaming, what the heck are you lot doing here? Anyway, it doesn't matter, because if I am dreaming and you are natives, at least you're friendly. Ta-ra!

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1: Time to meet the men from the ministry. We're off once again for a whiz round Whitehall with Norma Ronald, Ronald Baddeley, John Graham, and the men from the ministry, Richard Murdoch and Derek Giler. In government service, a lot of work is bound to be routine, but top executives must also be ready with fresh schemes and bold new plans. In the General Assistance Department, for instance, original ideas breed like newts in a water butt.
2: Here you are, Mr. Lennox Brown, the text of all last week's parliamentary debates.
3: We've been asked to review London's tourist attractions and try and make bigger profits.
2: But the House of Commons doesn't make a profit.
4: Not yet. but we mean to put that right.
3: The public gallery, you see. At the moment, spectators don't pay.
2: People won't pay to go in there. It's all incredibly boring.
4: We don't plan to charge for admission. They'll have to pay to get out.
3: Yes, it'll be £2 to escape in the first hour and one to get out after that.
2: Well, we could certainly do with more public money. The ministry plumbing's broken down again.
3: Oh, dear. I suppose the geezer's had one of its fits.
4: Yes, you're quite right, of course, Mildred. Our washrooms are a disgrace. I mean, fancy a man in my position having to carry a sink plug round in his pocket.
2: Well, I think something should be done. Someone should tell Sir Gregory.
3: He wouldn't help. He's too busy chasing Miss Bentwater around the typing pool.
2: But he's the permanent undersecretary. He's supposed to inspect our facilities.
4: That's what he tells Miss Bentwater. No, Sir Gregory doesn't care about staff welfare. If he's not flirting with the typist, he's grovelling to the minister. Now then, you two.
5: Oh, Sir Grovelly.
4: Sir Gregory. How very nice to see you, sir.
6: I thought I'd better check on that job I gave you for the Ministry of Works.
4: Of course, sir, yes.
6: Tourist attractions and so forth.
4: Ah, now I'm glad you did, sir. I'm very glad you did, sir. We have some excellent ideas which we feel are both lucrative and meritorious.
3: And we think they're quite good as well.
6: I'll be the judge of that.
3: Yes, my lad.
4: Now, for instance, sir, the changing of the guard. As you know, this takes place at the palace every morning.
6: Of course, and it usually draws a big crowd.
4: Exactly. Well, we feel they should do it more often, so even more tourists could see it. Say, every 20 minutes.
6: Change the guard every 20 minutes?
3: And the ceremony could be livened up. A spot of trick riding, perhaps.
6: Trick riding?
3: Yes, like in a circus, you know. Put a handkerchief on the ground and the officer has to lean from the saddle as he gallops past and pick it up with his teeth.
6: What?
3: And then for an encore, he could ride back and pick up his teeth.
6: Now, nonsense, Lamb. London's historic ceremonies should be colourful and lively, but they must also retain their dignity.
3: Oh.
6: And on the subject of ceremonies, remember you're in charge of arrangements for next month's Trooping the Colour.
4: We have it in hand, sir. Yes, extra seating will be supplied, as you suggested.
3: And Horse Guards Parade will be swept afterwards.
4: Yes.
6: Ah, the cavalry chaps will appreciate that.
3: Yes, so will Mr. Lennox Brown's roses.
6: Well, make sure you put up show, you two. We must all pull together to make London the tourist centre of Europe.
3: Does that mean you'll be helping, sir?
6: Well, of course I'll be helping. In 10 days' time, I'm off to Paris on a fact-finding tour. We'll be roughing it at the Hotel Majestic. Missing our sleep to check up on the nightclubs.
4: When you say we, sir, will you be taking Miss Bentwater?
6: Right. Oh, yes. She'll be there to take it all down.
4: Right.
6: Well, the French are very good at that sort of thing. I want her to see how they do it.
4: Oh. How they do what, Sir Gregory?
6: Cater for tourists, of course.
4: Cater for tourists.
6: I shall also take the opportunity to introduce her to the culture and arts of our common market brethren.
4: Splendid. Look, yes.
6: Gradually, of course.
4: Yes.
6: A little bit of this and a little bit of that.
3: Quite a bit of the other.
6: Miss Bentwater is rather gifted, you know. She has an artistic bent.
4: Oh, I'm sure it's nothing to worry about, sir.
6: When I'm with her, I sense a latent talent, and I have an urge to bring it out.
4: Oh.
6: You know, I'm giving her a violin for her birthday next month, and very expensive, I may say. It cost me a fortune.
3: Yeah. Well, why not, Sir Gregory? After all, she doesn't have a birthday every year.
6: I want to mould this untutored girl into something fine and beautiful.
4: Beautiful, yes.
6: Foster her love of the arts.
4: Yes.
6: Teach her to make the best of herself. I gave her dress material for Christmas, you know.
4: Did you really?
6: Yes. I want to be a sort of Pygmalion.
4: Well, you're halfway there, son.
6: Another thing I mustn't hinder you. I know you're keen to tackle this Ministry of Works job. Yes. We must do all we can to encourage the tourists, yes. For the sake of the nation's economy.
4: Mildred, where's Mr. Lamb this morning? He's as late as I am, and I'm late, if not later. What's he up to?
2: I don't know, sir, but I expect he'll be here soon. He'll come bursting in and say...
3: Sorry I'm late, one.
4: My word, Mildred, that was just like him. Oh, it is you two.
3: Yes.
4: Well, where on earth have you been?
3: In the men's room. My tie was trapped in the towel machine.
4: Oh, glory.
3: They sent for that awful caretaker. He said it was a choice between strangling me or wrecking the towel machine, and the towel machine was valuable.
2: Oh, poor Mr. Lamb. So what happened?
3: Mr. Crawley turned up and cut my tie with his scissors.
4: Oh.
3: I suppose I'll have to wear it in a bow now.
2: I expect the machine was faulty, like everything in our washrooms. It's a living scandal. In the girls' room, there are cracks all down the walls.
4: Dear me.
2: Luckily, you can't read most of them.
3: Ah, Mr. Crawley, thank you for coming to my rescue.
5: Well, I hope you're all right, Mr. Lamb. I didn't like having to cut off your what's-his-name.
4: Oh, he's all right. He always looks like that.
5: Well, I'm not all right. Oh, I'm in a rare old lather. It's time something was done about our ministry plumbing. Our pipes are furry and our cisterns are constantly leaking.
2: Quite right, Mr. Crawley. We were just talking about that.
5: Well, with respect, Miss Murfin, the time for talking is past. What we want is action. The management must renew the old what's-his-name.
3: Hear, hear.
5: I've drawn up a petition to Sir Gregory Pitkin, and it states our demands in plain language. We workers have got to unite.
3: Yes.
5: Show the bosses they can't what's-his-name all over us.
3: We must stand back to back and face each other. We've been pushed around too long.
5: You just sign the petition here, Mr. Lamb, and add your own comments.
3: I'll tell Sir Gregory what to do with his pipes.
5: Well, we'll show him we mean business. It's time to stand up and fight.
2: That sounds like Sir Gregory now.
5: What? Coming in here? Well, you give him this petition, Mr. Lamb.
3: Yes, and me? I can't give Sir Gregory a petition. He might get cross.
6: Now then, you two. Lamb, what's that document you're holding?
3: I cannot tell a lie, Sir Gregory.
6: Then don't even try.
3: It's a petition.
6: A petition? How interesting. Tell me more.
5: Mr. Lamb wants to talk about the pipes, sir.
6: Pipes? Is that so, Lamb? What sort of pipes? Gas? Tobacco? Drain? Or bag?
3: Well, we're all fed up with the washrooms, you see, because our pipes are clogged and our fixtures are loose, and the most we can get is a dribble or a trickle, and sometimes it's nothing at all, and our taps won't turn, and our basins are cracked, and it never gets hot, and what about the workers?
6: Be quiet, man. The authorities are well aware of plumbing faults in this building. A major overhaul has already been planned and will start forthwith.
4: Oh.
6: You in the General Assistance Department will be responsible.
4: Yeah. Oh.
6: And I have a file here with detailed plans for improvements and alterations. Get a firm to estimate and carry out the work. And something else.
4: Oh, yes, Sir Gregory?
6: Have it done as cheaply as possible.
4: Yes,
5: I said we just had to stand up to him.
4: You can come out from under the desk now.
3: If it has to be done cheaply, we'd better get Mr. Wrench.
4: Mr. Wrench? Who's he?
3: My landlady's plumber. Whenever Mrs. Bratby has a stoppage, he comes round and unblocks her S-bend. He's got one of those long things with a brush at the end. Oh, he'll make a marvellous job at the ministry.
2: He Excuse me, Mr. Lennox Brown. Mr. Wrench wants a word with you.
7: I just come to say goodbye, gents. I've finished all the new plumbing, and I've made quite a good job of it. Although I say so, who shouldn't say so?
8: A good job? A good job? There are drips coming from that crack in the ceiling.
2: It's chaos, sir. I switched on the light in the outer office and the light bulb filled up with water.
3: And I picked up the phone to call Mr. Flood and a cold jet splashed in my ear.
2: Oh, I meant to warn you, sir. To make a phone call, you have to go to the washroom and shout up the taps.
8: Now, you hear that, Mr. Wrench? You've wrecked the whole system.
7: It's just teething troubles.
8: Then we might be better off at the dentist.
7: Well, I did say I'd done quite a good job. I didn't say a very good job.
8: Oh. Lennox Brown! Lamb! Oh,
3: Sir Gregory, what's happened? You look soaking wet.
8: I am soaking wet. My new suit is ruined. And why?
9: Why, Sir Gregory?
8: Because water came pouring through my ceiling. There's water everywhere. It's cascading down the stairs. The typing pool's overflowed.
7: Oh. Dear me, perhaps my joints are coming apart. They don't make chewing gum like you used to.
8: Chewing gum? Is that what you've been using?
7: Well, it was all I had. I was told to do it cheaply.
8: Oh, get out, you doddering old fool.
7: I take it you're not pleased, then.
8: If ever I see you in this building again, I'll do you a mischief with your own plunger. Now go!
7: Well, I'm not staying here. I know when I'm not wanted. Some people are never satisfied. No respect, these youngsters.
8: Now then, you two.
3: It wasn't our fault, sir. No. You told us to do it cheaply.
8: Cheaply? Have you thought of the damage that lunatic's caused? The cost of new carpets for my office and new coconut matting for yours?
9: Well, we're truly sorry, Sir Gregory.
8: No, it never pays to penny pinch. Get a proper firm to sort out the mess. Now, there's a first-class one in Park Lane. Smoothie and Smart.
9: Oh, yes, sir. Yes, I've heard of them.
3: Won't Smoothie and Smart be rather expensive?
8: Well, they won't be cheap, of course, but they'll only install the stuff. You'll buy the material at reduced rates from the Ministry of Works. Oh, and something else, Lennox Brown.
9: Yes, sir?
8: While they're doing this overhaul, have them recite the third floor washroom.
9: Yes.
8: It's too far from my office at the moment. I have to go right down the corridor.
9: Very good, sir.
8: Yeah, there's an empty storeroom opposite my office. Have the fixtures and fittings installed in there.
9: We'll go to Smoothie and Smart this very day, sir, and get the whole thing moving.
3: What marvelous offices these private firms have. White leather armchairs, tropical fish tanks, a fountain.
9: And that was only the lift. What about the entrance hall?
3: Most impressive. That magnificent desk with the blonde receptionist.
9: And did you see that splendid Picasso?
3: No, she was sitting down at the time. Ah, here we are. Smoothie and Smart. Sanitary engineers and commissioners for baths.
10: Oh, hello. You're the man from the ministry.
9: Yes, that's right, yes. I'm Lennox Brown. This is my junior colleague here. This is Mr. Lamb.
10: I'm Smart, by name and by nature. Please walk this way.
3: If I could walk that way, I'd have got that job in the Foreign Office.
9: Two. Mr. Smart, I've brought a plan of the ministry and a list of the jobs we want done. As well as a general overhaul, we want the third floor washroom moved.
10: Oh, we'll take care of it, never you fear. Now, let me show you our fitments. This is the latest in basins. Finest marble with mink-covered taps.
3: I say.
9: Well, this is all very interesting, Mr. Smart, but you do realize, don't you, that your firm will only install the equipment.
10: What?
9: We'll be getting the stuff from the Ministry of Works. They have lots of ex-army basins and pipes.
10: Oh, well then, there's no point in showing you my articles.
9: Right, in fact, I'd rather you didn't. Now, just say what items you need and my colleague here will place the order.
10: Got your pencil?
3: Yes.
10: Right, 200 yards of piping, 60 basins wash hand, 30 systems metal, 30 ball cocks plastic.
2: Here about cleaning a flag, sir.
9: Yes, it's for trooping the colour, you know.
3: What a good idea. That flag they paraded last year looked awfully tatty.
9: Well, this year's was so grubby you could scarcely read the regimental motto, ready for anything. Looked like seedy and thin. Oh, it's tragic, you know, to see a historic flag in that condition.
3: I could take it to the laundrette tomorrow, pop it in with my smalls.
9: Thank you, too. That will not be necessary. The flag is already being cleaned by experts. They'll return it here on Friday in time for the ceremony.
2: Well, it looks like it's all in hand, sir. Smoothie and Smart have nearly finished the plumbing.
3: Won't Sir Gregory be pleased when he gets back from Paris today?
9: Indeed he will. They'll have moved the washroom down his end of the corridor, and he's had his office repainted.
3: How did that happen?
9: Oh, some private fiddle, I gather. The maintenance people were replacing his carpets because of that water damage. He bribed them to redecorate as well.
2: They do say money talks.
3: Never said much to me.
11: Oh, say, something terrible's happened.
9: Crawley, whatever's the matter?
11: Well, I just passed Sir Gregory's office here. Oh, it was awful.
2: Poor Mr. Crawley, you're shaking like Mr. Lennox Brown when he reads the racing results.
11: I thought you told your people to set up a men's room opposite Sir Gregory's office.
9: Well, that's right, we said to convert that old storeroom.
11: Well, they must have misunderstood you. They've installed all the fixtures and fittings in Sir Gregory's office itself.
9: Oh,
11: it's true. There are cubicles next to his drinks cabinet, 6 washhand basins by his window, and behind his desk, a row of Wassie's names that go every 2 or 3 minutes.
9: Good grief. This is your fault, too. This is your fault, you know. You marked the plan of the building. You must have ticked the wrong side of the corridor.
3: Oh.
2: Blimey, Sir Gregory will be here any minute.
9: To find his office is also a washroom. He'll kill us.
2: Well, I'm off. I can't face it. I really can't. I've stood enough over the years. My magazine says tension's bad for a girl. I'm going home.
11: And you'll have to excuse me, too, if Sir Gregory's coming. I can't stand the sight of blood.
9: Oh, it's no use trying to hide under the carpet, too. Come here. Pull yourself together, man. Now, we've got to keep going and think.
3: Couldn't we go first and then think?
9: Look, as I see it, we could apply for a foreign posting and stay at home till we get it.
3: Yeah.
9: Or perhaps we could bribe old Matthews to trap Sir Gregory in the lift.
6: Lennox Brown. Lamb. Good morning.
9: Oh, glory.
6: Lamb, why are you trying to climb up the hat stand?
3: Because it's there.
6: Well, I've had such a pleasant stay in Paris, I think I could even tolerate you two and your weird eccentricities.
9: My word, sir, what a generous spirit.
6: Besides, I'm looking forward to seeing my office. I've had it redecorated, you know.
9: I always said, sir. You haven't actually been to your office yet, sir?
6: No, I'm on my way there now. I dare say I'll see a few changes, right?
9: Yes, you will, sir, you will.
6: Henceforth, the room will reflect my status.
3: Yes.
6: And they should have put more seats in, have they?
9: Oh, indeed.
6: Well, I promised the lads a few bob, but I think I'll have them in there for drinks in lieu. Well, it should be one of the most striking offices in the building, you know. All my traditional comforts plus 1 or 2 gadgets I've had installed. I expect to find it a great convenience.
3: Sir Gregory, don't go into your office, please.
6: No, stop pulling my jacket, Lamb. I'll be back to talk to you later.
9: I'm sure he will. How long does it take to get to his office?
3: About 10 seconds.
9: And he's had 5 already. 5, 4, 3, 2, 1.
2: Oh! Poor Mr. Lamb. I've seen black eyes before, but never with yellow streaks.
9: Well, what about me, Mildred? What about me? Sir Gregory hurled my new swivel chair at the wall.
2: But that didn't hurt you physically.
9: It did. I was still sitting in it.
3: Oh, he was cross. Some of the words he used I'd never even heard.
2: Well, Sir Gregory's no gentleman, even though that notice on his door says he is.
9: What's that you're dabbing on your eye to?
3: Well, it should be a raw steak, but I couldn't afford it, so I bought a frozen rissole.
2: Why didn't Sir Gregory just leave his office and go and work somewhere else?
9: Ah, well, he couldn't, you see. He was expecting some vital phone calls on that line. So he had to sit at his desk all day while men kept coming in and washing their hands.
3: Yes, and then they dried them on his new overcoat.
9: Apparently he had a white ashtray in front of him and people were dropping coins in it.
3: Rudge gave him 2p, I hear.
2: 2p?
3: It was the second time he'd been in.
2: Well, I suppose all the gear will be taken out now and put in the proper room.
9: Yes, that's right. Should be done by Monday. Provided, of course, we can get another ball cock.
3: I phoned the Misery of Worksman. They'll send one along in the morning.
9: Good.
2: Oh, come in, Sir Gregory. How are you this morning, sir?
6: I'm slowly regaining my peace of mind after one of the worst weeks of my life.
2: Mr. Lamb and Mr. Lennox Brown were ever so sorry about that little mishap.
6: How you stuck them all these years is beyond me. I must say, I admire you, Miss Muffin.
2: Oh, thank you, sir.
6: And I'm here to ask if you'd do me a favor. Just a little favor, but something that means a lot to me.
2: Oh, well, I don't know as I should. My boyfriend's awfully jealous.
6: I wondered if I might leave this parcel here.
2: Oh, a parcel! Oh, yes, of course, sir.
6: Yes, it's Miss Bentwater's birthday today. She's 22.
2: What, again? I mean, is she?
6: Well, I wanted to give her this rather special gift, a surprise, you know, but she's not in yet.
2: Oh, no, she won't be in till this afternoon, sir. She's having her hair done. Yeah. She's going to a hunt ball tomorrow.
6: Yes, I'm taking her, as a matter of fact, launching her into society.
2: Oh, that'll be nice.
6: Well, now, I have to be out for the rest of the day. I'm attending the Trooping of the Colour. The PM's asked me to join him in the VIP box, actually.
2: Oh.
6: And then we may have a spot of lunch and go for a sail on the Serpentine.
2: So you'd like me to give Daphne Bentwater a present?
6: Yeah, that's right. I know it'll be safe in your hands, but don't let Mr. Lamb or Mr. Lennox Brown get near it, will you?
2: No, sir. I'll put it up here on the shelf till Daphne gets in.
6: Ah, it's a violin and a very valuable one.
2: Oh.
6: Yeah, that's why it's packed in this long cardboard box. Thank you, Miss Muffin, and now I must go. I mustn't be late for the ceremony.
2: Righty-ho, sir. Cheery-bye.
6: Cheery, goodbye, Miss Muffin.
2: Poor old devil. I suppose he's not so bad, really. He's just at an awkward age.
12: Morning, Mildred. Everything under control?
2: Oh, yes, sir. Sure. Except that flag's arrived and they need it for Trooping the Colour.
3: I'm sorry we're late. Mr. Smart's men had trouble with one of the systems, so we had to rush round and look into it.
2: No wonder you both look flushed.
9: Now, I'll take the flag to Horse Guards Parade. By Jove, we're tight for time, aren't we? Look, you'd better phone the Colonel, Mildred. Tell him it's on its way.
2: Righty-ho, sir.
9: Say, they may not get it till the last minute, but to start the ceremony anyway. Where is the flag?
2: It's on the shelf, sir, in a long cardboard box.
3: Shall I come with you, one? I've never seen them trooping the colour.
9: No, two. I'm sorry. No, you must get that ball cock to the plumbers.
3: No.
9: Did it arrive, Mildred?
2: Yes, sir. All neatly packed in a long cardboard box. Special delivery from the Ministry of Works. I'll put it up there on the shelf.
9: Right, well, I must get moving at once. They start the trooping in 15 minutes. We can't have anything go wrong.
3: No, indeed. I hear the whole thing's on TV.
13: Hello, viewers. Well, as you've probably gathered, this is Forth Robinson here on Horse Guards Parade for the Trooping the Colour ceremony. As always, a large crowd has gathered to see this unique British spectacle. And they watch in awe now as Her Majesty the Queen, immaculate as ever on horseback, waits to receive the regimental colours. Now, the adjutant rides forward on a big black horse, a truly magnificent animal. But he seems a little nervous, nostrils flaring, eyes rolling, one ear up and the other down. Luckily, his horse seems perfectly calm. What may be upsetting the adjutant is that as yet he doesn't seem to have a colour to troop. But what's this? Here's a new twist to this ancient ceremony. A bowler-hatted figure is cycling across the parade ground, carrying a long cardboard box. He's obviously expected, for the adjutant rides over and takes the box from him. And the cyclist doffs his bowler hat to Her Majesty and respectfully falls off his bicycle. Aha! And now a great hush descends on the crowd as the adjutant, opening the box as he goes, rides slowly forward and holds this historic standard aloft to the troops. But my word, It's not the regimental flag. It looks like, surely not, my word it is, a ball cock.
2: Honestly, sir, how could you? My dad laughed so much when he saw it on TV, he fell off his puff and did himself a mischief.
9: Well, it was because of that last-minute rush, you see.
3: But it really was very careless of you, Alan. Oh. It's the sort of daft thing I used to do.
2: Well, you've no cause to be uppity, Mr. Lamb, considering what you did.
3: Me?
2: You were supposed to give the ball cock to the plumbers, weren't you?
3: Well, I did.
2: You couldn't have, could you? Mr. Lennox Brown gave it to the army.
3: Oh, dear. Don't say I gave the plumbers the regimental flag.
2: No, you didn't do that.
3: Oh, what a relief.
2: You gave them Miss Bentwater's present.
3: What?
2: Sir Gregory's expensive violin got put in the washroom cistern.
3: Are you sure?
2: Yeah. When you pull the chain, it does a quick pizzicato.
9: Oh, glory, Sir Gregory will go mad. Quick, go to the supermarket, Mildred, and buy 2 frozen rissoles. Where are they? Let me get my hands on them.
14: Sir Gregory, we can explain.
9: Save your breath, Lennox Brown. It may be the last you draw. Nothing you can say will alter the fact that thanks to you, thousands of tourists, millions of TV viewers have seen, for the first time in recorded history, the ceremony of trooping the ball cock.
3: The regimental colour's all right, sir. It didn't come to any harm.
9: Didn't it, Lamb? You, Miss Murfin, what did you give Miss Bentwater?
2: The long cardboard box on the shelf, sir.
9: Exactly. The long cardboard box containing the priceless regimental flag. She thought I'd given her more dress material.
14: Dress material, sir?
9: Yes. She made up the flag into an evening gown for her debut at the Hunt Ball.
3: She made the flag into an evening gown?
9: She did, with the regimental motto prominently placed. Imagine meeting my upper crust friends with "Ready for anything" written across her bust. Almighty! All 3 of you! Almighty! Last thing I can do.
15: Flushed with success as the men from the Ministry were Richard Murdoch and Derek Giler. Also featured were Norma Ronald, Ronald Baddeley and John Graham. The program was written by Edward Taylor and John Graham and produced by Edward Taylor.

0: 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The cough drops.
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5: Once upon a time there was an engineer.
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3: A salute to you and your Red Cross, and especially transcribed salute starring Bob Hope with Les Brown and his orchestra, Jack Kirkwood, Hi Averback, and Bob's special guest, Ava Gardner.
4: Bob's arrival here at Fort Wyoming climaxes a long day that started when he drove out to Metro-Goldwyn-Mayer Studios in Culver City this morning to pick up Ava Gardner. We parked and walked over to the main entrance.
5: Gee, MGM is really a big studio, isn't it, Hi? And look at that big billboard there with a picture of Ava Gardner. What was that?
4: The MGM Lion.
5: Well, good. For a minute, I thought it was me.
4: This is the reception office right here.
5: Wait a second, Hi. I'll talk to this girl at the switchboard.
6: MGM, 1 minute, Mr. Green. I'll connect you.
5: Oh, excuse me, miss.
6: Oh, you're Bob Hope. Ava Gardner's expecting you. Go right in.
5: Oh, thanks. Well, Hi, you may as well go right on to Port Wyoming. I'll take Ava in my car.
4: Okay, so long, Bob.
5: Gee, MGM sure has a lot of stars. There's Spencer Tracy and there's Deborah Carr. Well, here's a couple of visitors from my studio coming toward me, Ray Milland and Fred McMurray. They'll sure be glad to see me. Hi, Ray. Hi, Fred. Now, how could they both tie their shoelaces while they're still walking? Well, I guess Ava's dressing room must be over this way. I wonder...
6: Right over here, Bob. I'm waiting for you.
5: Oh, hello, Ava.

0: right in, Bob.
1: Gee, Ava, you're looking wonderful.
0: Well, thank you.
1: You're looking even prettier than you did the other night at the photographer's ball.
0: Oh, wasn't that fun, Bob? And weren't the costumes original? You know, I thought the simpler ones were better. Wasn't you and Allison cute as little Bo Peep?
1: Yeah, and how about Gary Cooper? He put two coat hangers in his hair and came as a TV aerial.
0: You know, there were a lot of Alice in Wonderland costumes. Oh, and that reminds me, Bob.
1: What?
0: Well, how did you know I was coming as a green frog?
1: Well, what makes you think I knew?
0: Well, you were the only one there that followed me around with a lily pad.
1: Well, I did that in self-defense.
0: Well, Bob, I think we better get started. It's quite a way to put one in.
1: Here's my car, Ava. Get in. Not a truck, it's a car.

0: Betty, somebody may be listening.
1: Betty. Bob, please don't drive too fast while you're on the lot. There are a lot of people crossing the street. Oh, look, there's Red Skelton. Gee, I think he's a funny comedian. Bob, be careful. Bob, you came within an inch of hitting Red.
0: I know, that shows how the smog can spoil your aim.
1: I don't know why you hate all other comedians.
0: Well, it's mutual. After Red saw my TV show the other night, he greased my front porch with chicken fat. I found it for 10 minutes just picking up the morning paper.
1: Bob, you know, we got quite a drive ahead of us. Why don't we stop here at the studio restaurant and get a cup of coffee, sir?
0: Okay. You want a cup of coffee? They're fine,
1: you know. See, the commissary's crowded. Hey, let's sit over here.
0: Hey, look, Ava, there's Gene Kelly going over to that long table. Gee, and with a cream pitcher on his head.
1: Yeah, wasn't that wonderful?
0: Well, if you think that's great dancing, Ava, watch this little exhibition I'm going to put on.
1: Now, Bob, please, don't do anything that might be embarrassing. You know, you're not quite as young as Gene.
0: Well, that's got nothing to do with it. This is my chance to audition for all these big producers here. Wait till I see this. I'm sorry, stand still and I'll scrape off the mustard.

0: corporal who raced to a waiting plane and the Red Cross field director who got him there. The telegram for the corporal had arrived only 10 hours ago. Mother critically ill, it said. Trouble was the corporal was on maneuvers in the forest with no communications. Plane reservations, lead papers, transportation funds had been simple compared to just finding the guy. Part of the search had been by jeep, part on foot, part in his belly, crawling through tangled brush and dodging live ammunition. The ride back still made the Red Cross field director shudder. 60 miles in less than an hour and a half. I don't know whether the corporal knows or not, but it was because of you that he got home in time. Because of your contributions that kept the Red Cross at his side. There are lots more, I'm sure, you'll want to help, too. Veterans, for instance, whose tour of duty is now a hospital bed. The Red Cross does for them what you would do if you were there. Won't you answer the call and give generously now?
1: And now, folks, we find Bob and Ava driving along the famous Pacific Coast Highway on their way to the naval base at Port Hueneme. To pass the time, they're playing the game of spotting license plates on the out-of-state cars.
2: Well, there's one from Alabama, Bob. That's the first Alabama plate we've seen.
3: Okay, that's a point for you, Ava. There's one from Tennessee, and look, there's one from Idaho.
2: Oh, gee, here comes a car with no license plate at all. And the whole front crushed in. And it's traveling on three wheels.
3: Well, we must be getting close to Port Hueneme. Here they use bulldozers, you know.
2: Bob, let's talk about the program at Port Hueneme. What part am I going to play?
3: Well, don't worry about that, Ava. It's the fact that you're there that's the important thing. They're always... Tonight we're going to do a classical play on the show, Guinevere and Galahad. You're Lady Guinevere and I'm Sir Galahad, the famous knight of the round table who slays 1,000 dragons.
2: Well, it certainly sounds different. How do you know if these boys at Port Hueneme will like a play about dragons?
3: Well, you should see some of the dates they take to the dance on Saturday night. Here, Ava, read the part of Lady Guinevere, will you?
2: All right. Ah, Galahad, how fortunate is the woman who gains thy favor. How perfect a specimen of manhood thou art. How noble thy brow. How graceful thy cheek. How broad thy shoulders. And how mighty thy arms.
3: Isn't it lucky I was around when they were casting this? I got a whip over my writers, boy. I'm sorry, go on, Ava.
2: Okay. Ah, Galahad, tell me.
3: Hey, look at that guy waving his thumb right out in the middle of the road.
2: Well, pick him up, Bobby. He looks tired.
3: Okay. Hey, you. Are you a hitchhiker?
4: How do you think I got these tire marks across my chest, boy?
3: Okay, get in.
4: Thank you, folks. It's 15 miles to Hueneme, and I got to get there as fast as possible. I'm deeply grateful to you.
2: Oh, don't mention it.
4: Now, don't mind me. Just go right ahead with whatever you were talking about.
2: Ah, Galahad, let me hear from your lips the tale of your brave exploits.
3: I fear that thou wilt think my story fanciful, but my way to your castle was beset by many dangers. With my faithful sword, I slew a 3-headed dragon breathing sheets of flame from each nostril.
4: Send me out of the next corner.

0: What's the matter?
1: You got a worse hangover than I have, boy.
0: Get out of the car.
1: Oh, now, boy, I didn't mean any harm. If I offended you, I'll apologize. As the Italians put it, ravacce signorale, con buon ravatto graziano bueno signor.
0: Oh, that's different. You can get back in the car. Gee, that was a beautiful Italian quotation and so poetic. Just exactly what does it mean?
1: Well, I'm not sure, boy. I read it on the back of a macaroni truck. You go a little faster. If anything I hate, it's a slow-poke driver.
0: Now, look, one more word out of you, and I'm going to punch you right in the eye.
1: Now, don't get your feathers ruffled. That's pretty big talk for a fella your age.
0: Listen, I've heard enough cracks about how old I am, too. Ava, here's my driver's license. Just read to him my right age.
2: All right. But you give me the wrong one, Bob. This isn't your California license.
0: It isn't?
2: No, this one says, Military Vehicles Only, signed General George Custer.
1: Oh, that's champion.
0: Get out.
1: Huh?
0: You heard me. Get out.
1: Okay, but I couldn't help laughing.
0: Get out, that's...
1: It's the funniest thing that's happened to me since last week at a party when I pulled the rug out from a big fat fellow named Bing Crosby. Get in.
2: This man's in a hurry to get to Port Wynne. We could travel a little faster to oblige him, couldn't we?
1: Yeah, step on it, boy.
0: Well, I'm going faster. There, I'm up to 50, 60, 65.
1: Shh! Oh, the man!
2: Bob, let me talk to him. Oh, officer.
1: What do you want?
2: Officer, I'm sure we weren't going very fast. And besides, your big blue eyes weren't made for watching cars. They were made for looking into other big, beautiful blue eyes. Weren't they?
1: Whoa.
0: You see, Ava, you're not getting anywhere with them.
1: Ava! Hey, you're Ava Gardner, aren't you?
2: That's right.
1: Boy, is this my lucky day. I can get a promotion for this. Captain Flanagan is celebrating his anniversary, and if I bring you over, there will be a sensation. Come on, let's go.
0: Just a second. Now I'm going to have my say. Ava Gardner happens to be on my nationwide broadcast tonight, and she has a very important part in the play. I've got some important friends in Wynemi myself, and if you try to keep her from appearing in that play, I'll show you which one of us packs the most weight around here. Sweet, sweet Lady Guinevere, how brightly the moonlight dances in thy raven hair. I, Galahad, lay my heart at your feet. Now that I can at last claim a kiss, will it fulfill my dreams? What will your kiss be like?
1: It won't be like Ava, boy.

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We had a party last night. It's one of the places in the worst shape. You know how it is. 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
2: Oh, the weather outside is frightful, but the fire is so delightful. 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

0: I came across Mr. Kipling in a meadow by the church. If I've painted that spire once, he said, I've painted it a dozen times. He offered me an apple pie. An artist needs inspiration, he explained. Golden shortcrust pastry, delicious apple filling, and just the right amount of sugar sprinkled on top. 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
6: Under arrest.
8: Hello, everyone, and welcome to an evening with me. After my dance, I shall do some paper tearing, some satirical impersonations, whistle Handel's Messiah, and beg for a biscuit.
4: Excuse me, madam, what are you doing?
8: Well, this is my show, you see, and... Excuse me, you're Monty Python, aren't you?
4: No.
8: Neither am I. Do you think there's going to be a national shortage?
4: I don't know how to put this, Miss...
8: MacDonald.
4: You're welcome. No, it's just that you're interrupting a recording of my show.
6: What?
4: Oh, our show.
6: Tim, the only people in this show are John, you and me. What are you doing here with Miss...
8: MacDonald.
6: You're welcome.
4: Yes, what are you doing here, madam?
8: Well, I was told I could star in my own show tonight.
6: Who by?
8: By my very good friend, that man over there.
9: John. Excuse me a moment. I'm just nipping off to grow a beard.
4: John, not so fast.
9: Oh, sorry. I'm just nipping off.
6: No. My dear Miss MacDonald.
8: You're welcome.
6: Would you like to go and lie down on the Dennis King trio for a moment and we'll sort this out?
9: I can explain everything. Yeah? Honestly, I can explain everything, everything. I shall start with Archimedes' principle, the volume of a body in earth and water.
4: Shut up. Could you explain the presence of this young lady?
9: Ah. That young lady?
6: No, that's Dennis.
4: This young lady?
9: Oh, yes. Ah, well, I found her on my doorstep, wrapped in a Rolls Royce, with a note pinned to her left... Well, there's no need to go into that. And the note said...
10: Good evening. I am a note. I was pinned to her left... Well, there's no need to go into that. This child of the storm is called Amy MacDonald. You're welcome. I do all the voices in this bit.
9: Oh. And, anyway, I took her in and...
8: Excuse me. Could I get on with my paper tearing?
4: Please yourself.
8: Thank you, Maestro.
4: What is all this about?
9: Well, you see, I became enamored of her talent, her star potential...
6: And her left.
4: There's no need to go into that.
6: What is she doing on the show?
9: Well, you see, I have always thought that what this show really lacked was a glamorous blonde.
4: Oh, that's nice. Thank you very much. No, no.
9: Really, Tim, nothing personal. I just meant a girl, not a puff.
11: Oh, well, that's all right, then.
9: Give her a chance, lads. Otherwise, she'll cry a lot and hit me with the heel of her shoe.
8: Thank you, everyone. That concludes my paper tearing.
11: But you haven't made anything.
8: I didn't say I was going to make anything, darling. I just said I was going to tear some paper.
4: John, are you sure this is a good idea?
8: I was going to stand on my head, but my legs aren't long enough.
9: No, I'm not sure this is a good idea. Look, lads, just let her do a few odd lines and keep her happy. Now, let's just get on with the show, can't we?
6: All right. Read this, Miss MacDonald.
8: Meanwhile, in a lonely parsonage in Yorkshire, just next to the pudding...
12: Bramwell, have you finished your painting? Because Charlotte and Emily and I have finished our novels.
13: Well done, Anne. I tell you, one day the whole world will know the name Ramsbottom.
4: I thought that was going to be a joke about the Brontes.
11: Tim, education's ruined you, hasn't it?
4: No.
11: Well, something has.
8: Thank you, Maestro.
9: Amy, what are you doing now, love?
8: This is my conjuring bit, where I produce the doves.
9: Couldn't you save it till later?
8: Well, not really. I have to get them out soon because they're beginning to tickle.
14: Would you believe it?
4: The Geiger counter was invented by a man whose house was overrun by Geigers and wanted to count them. And the Rev counter was invented by the Bishop of Southwark.

0: We're all knee-deep in yoghurt. And while we're on the subject of yoghurt, a little recitation. It was only a raspberry yoghurt.
1: Get off.
0: Please yourself. Want a hand with the doves, Amy?
2: Don't you touch your left... Well, there's no need to go in. Oh, I must do something about this wind.
3: BC is Tucson, Arizona. The time, the turn of the century. The place, the last chance saloon. This is a very long introduction. Seated at the bar, and it's dull as well. Seated at the bar is the lovely Miss Lulu Bell. Oh dear, I wish they'd bring back the fat stock prices.
4: Hi, stranger. Like to buy a girl a drink?
5: Sure, ma'am. What you having?
4: A hard time keeping this voice up.
5: Know where I can find the marshal?
4: Yeah. He's over there with a star pinned to his left. Well, there's no need to go in about it.
5: Here, you the marshal?
6: Yep.
5: Remember me, marshal?
6: Ain't you the centipod kid, fastest man in the West?
5: Yep. Some call me Combine Harvester.
6: Why?
5: It's the hot water that kills them.
6: What?
5: I'm just a gunman. I'm no good at jokes. I came to warn you that Black Jake's on his way to town, and he's gunning for you.
6: He didn't even die, funny.
5: I ain't finished yet. Call my dog Handyman because he keeps doing odd jobs around the house. Oh!
4: Marshal, he's here.
6: Who?
0: What?
6: Who?
0: Who what?
6: Who's here?
0: Where?
6: Doesn't matter, he's gone now.
4: Just as well. Black Jake's around.
7: This is a show-up, darling, hands down.
0: No, Amy.
7: I am Black Jake, come to get you for what you done to my wife, darling.
4: Marshal, he's gonna kill you.
6: Jake, before you pull that trigger, first of all, answer me one question. Who played in goal for Sunderland in the 1973 Cup Final?
7: Montgomery, darling.
6: Nobody loves a smart ass.
4: Are you hurt bad, Jake?
7: Yep. Got me right through the left, but let's not go into that now. Dies. Oh, sorry.
6: Well, Lulu Bell, it's,
7: As I'm dead now, darlings, is it all right if I go over there and practice my juggling bit?
0: Amy, Miss McDonald.
7: You're welcome.
0: How are we going to win the Jimmy Tarbuck Award for Sophisticated Comedy if you keep interrupting the sketches?
7: I'm sorry, but John, Mr. Junkin...
6: Bless you.
7: ...said this was going to further my career. But all I've done so far is half a meanwhile and a naughty man and that cowboy thing.
2: You should talk mush. I haven't been on for 3 pages and I'm regular.
8: The blues are so trite, yet exquisitely right, for the way that I currently feel. They're just a cliché, outré and passé, and yet quintessential.

the blues are not new. They are pure déjà vu, but they say what I'm wanting to say. Their pedestrian lilt can get right up my kilt, and they're hardly the peak of soignée.

0: Silence in court. Silence in court.
1: The case of hernia versus foul pest. Mr. Justice Fireplace presiding. Take it away, my love.
2: What's this silly case all about?
3: My love, this case is a difficult one to raise.
2: Why, darling?
3: It's got no handle. My love, the action arises from a dispute in a corn chandler's at Kensal Rise, owned by my client, Mr. Cuddles Hernia.
0: Objection, my lord.
2: Objection overruled.
0: Thank God, I couldn't think of anything to say.
2: Proceed, Mr. Zimbalist.
3: Senior.
2: Senior.
3: You're welcome. My lord, on the night of the 12th of April, or if you prefer the 28th of July, Mr. Foulpest entered the aforementioned corn chandler's somewhat inebriated.
0: Objection, my lord.
2: What is it, Shorty?
0: My lord, I cannot stand here and listen to all this.
2: Why not?
0: I've got a tranny in my wig and Jimmy Young's on.
2: Oh, turn it up, I like him.
4: And so it's off we jolly well go with today's recipe, you see. It's for Brussels sprout flambé from Mrs. Winch of no fixed abode because her house has burned down.
3: My lord, this cannot go on.
0: People have been saying that for years, but he still gets away with it.
2: Silence, Mr. Lollobrigidus, or I shall order you to be taken from this court and hanged by the waist until you feel poorly.
0: Mamma mia! The court will adjourn for a home hints for the handyman.
1: Home hints for the handyman. Give me a number, give me a number.
0: 9.
1: Correct, sir. Number 3 it is. How to cook a dinner for 8.
3: Bung it in the oven about 5:30.
2: Thank you, maestro. Pick, chummy, upon your knee. Tea for 2 and 2 for tea. For any of you at home who can't see me, I am now singing tea for 2 while tap dancing on roller skates. Nobody near us to hear us or see us.

0: Hello?
1: Hello, the archers here. you know. You know, all that rubbish. We're in the studio next door, and a girl shot through here on roller skates screaming, "And a boy for me," and we tried to write her into the script. But she went too fast. If you turn the radio on, you'll be just in time to hear her.
2: Morning, Dan.
3: Morning, Doris.
4: And a boy for me.
5: M'lud? Has anybody seen M'lud?
4: Sorry, the roller skates ran away with me.
0: Can we get on now, Amy?
4: You're welcome.
0: MacDonald. What? When you're ready, dear.
4: Jake, come to get
0: it's
4: you
0: the court case, dear.
6: M'lud, I should like to call a surprise witness.
4: Who is it?
6: I don't know, it's a surprise.
4: Well, where is the surprise witness?
5: Boo! Oh! Oh!
0: Surprise, surprise!
4: Are you the surprise witness?
0: No. I am a well-known public figure and would like to be referred to as Mr. X. And this is my wife, Mrs. Gridley. It's time to interrupt this court case for a newsflash.
5: Oh. The post office today announced a new scale of postal charges. For 5p, your letter will go second-class mail. For 10p, it will go first-class mail. For £1, you may even get it delivered. But they're not promising where.
0: Later, a post office spokesman added...
6: Oh, we've got a bloody nerve, haven't we?
4: Order in court! Order in court!
7: Do you mind? That's my part, Miss...
4: MacDonald.
7: You're welcome. I always do that bit. My orders in court are well known.
5: Your orders in the pub aren't too clever.
4: Speaking of pubs, I've got a cousin in Scotland with three legs.
6: How do you mean?
4: I got a letter from my auntie the other day. She said we wouldn't recognise George now. He's grown another foot.
8: We present The Sinner of Cidibel Abbas, an outspoken story of life in the French Foreign Legion.
5: God, it's hell out here in the desert. I joined the Legion to forget Barbara... what's her name? And now I'm stuck here with the heat and the sand in my flies.
0: Sand and the flies.
5: Sorry. I am constantly persecuted by the sadistic Sergeant Lebrun, and I haven't seen a woman in months.
9: Hello, naughty man. I am Salima. I work at the camp.
5: You certainly do, don't you?
9: Come and relax. Rest your head against my bosom.
4: You flat with debt, English dog. The beautiful Salima belongs to me, the sadistic Sergeant Lebrun. I will whip you within an inch of your...
9: Hangabout?
4: Within an inch of your hangabout.
9: No.
6: Hey, the sketch isn't going right.
0: Oh, dear. Oh, dear. Here he goes again. Been so big time since he got his diploma from the Nicholas Parsons School of Acting.
6: Look. Look, as we've got Amy in the show, why am I still playing all the girls' parts?
4: How do you think I feel playing the part of a sadistic sergeant? I mean, tap dancing on roller skates is one thing, but whipping someone within an inch of their hangabout is another.

0: My lord, may I crave the indulgence of the court?
1: What is it, Mr. Liversedge?
0: A little poem I've composed, Your Honor, which goes as follows. As I sat neath the trees by the river and rested at ease on my pillows, I ate up a pound of radishes, and soon I had wind in the willows. Thank you very much.
2: And now for a live outside broadcast from the north of England, where Lady De Vere Footpump is opening the new section of the M1.
3: Ladies and gentlemen, I have great pleasure in declaring this new section of the motorway.

0: Ladies and gentlemen, we present a drama of the Deep South.
1: Rottingdean?
0: Not quite. Louisiana.
1: Wasn't far out.
0: Shut up. A story of the passions and hates that lurk beneath the surface of a small southern town. A trolley bus called Arthur. Our tribute to Tennessee Ernie Williams.
2: Am I in it?
3: Right in it, dear. You play Miss Magnolia and do the next announcement.
2: The cast is as follows. Big Dan Dingle, Local Maggot and Typhoon.
1: Magnet and Tycoon.
2: Played by Fatty Crier. Miss Magnolia, his headstrong daughter, by none other than myself, Miss Amy... I can't read this bit.
0: It's your name.
2: Miss Amy, your name.
0: You're welcome.
2: Mr. Timbrook Taylor will play the part of Gaylord Plank. Very badly. Drifting Willie, the mysterious stranger, is played by Mr. John Junkin, who's a bit too old for the part, but you can't see on the wireless. Townsfolk, Policeman and the Piano are played by Dennis King, who is eminently desirable.
4: Give us a kiss, darling!
1: Trouble is, we never know which one of us he's talking to.
0: The play starts in the breakfast room at Dingle Mansion.
2: Morning, Daddy.
5: Morning, Magnolia. How are you getting on with Gaylord?
2: He brought me home from the ball last night, and I'm furious with him.
5: Why, what did he do?
2: Nothing. That's why I'm furious with him.
5: Listen, I know you don't want to marry him, but his pappy owns the only stretch of Dingleville that ain't mine. And anyway, if you don't marry him, there ain't no plot.
2: But, Daddy, Gaylord ain't a real man.
3: I know, but it's the best Tim can do.
2: I'll never marry Gaylord, Daddy. I'd rather die.
5: Die? What do you want to marry that dumb Welshman for?
2: Don't look down on him just because he's an immigrant.
5: He ain't even that. He's only here because he started tunneling in Merthyr Tydfil and lost his way. Hey.
0: Hello?
6: Hello, I'm a Welshman, and I'd like to complain about the implication that Welshmen are stupid.
0: Well, we're doing a little sketch at the moment, so I'll call you back. Where are you?
6: I don't know. I got lost on my way to the phone box.
0: Magnolia fled sobbing to her favourite secret place by the river. It was a beautiful day. The warblers were warbling, the boll weevils were bowling, and the chitterlings were making a terrible row. Suddenly, someone burst through the undergrowth.
1: Howdy, ma'am.
2: Was that you that just exploded?
1: Yep, that's me all over.
0: The stranger was a tall suntan man with a guitar slung over his shoulder, a mouth organ in his pocket, and a fiddle case under his arm. He was whittling a reed pipe and humming the while.
2: Who are you?
7: I'm a rambler, ma'am, known as Drifting Willie, and I'd now like to recite for you Albert and the Lion.
2: What's that got to do with the plot?
7: Nothing. I told you I was a rambler, ma'am. I've been on the road a long time, and I want your body.
2: It would look a bit silly with your head on it.
7: Come here.
0: Just a cotton picking.
2: Hang on a minute, Tim. I was just beginning to enjoy it.
0: Oh, sorry.
2: Right.
0: Just a cotton picking. I can't get out of the habit of playing crumpet. Sorry. Just a cotton picking minute.
1: Tim, I've never heard you sound butch before.
0: Haven't you?
1: Pathetic, isn't it?
0: How dare you, sir? Take your grimy hands off this flower of the south.
1: I was just helping her up.
0: No need. She's a self-raising flower.
1: Get your dukes up, dude. I'm going to take you a poet with my bare hands.
2: Just Mr. Cotton Pickin.
0: Hang on a minute, Amy. I was just beginning to enjoy it.
5: Now, just looky here.
2: Daddy, what are you doing here?
5: Overacting. Whatever everyone else was enjoying, I want to try some. Not as much fun on your own, is it? Pardon? Enough of this fighting. I'm going to settle $200,000 on you, and you're going to marry Gaylord.
1: I accept your offer.
2: But what about me?
1: Sorry, ma'am, my rambling days are over. I'm engaged.
0: And so they were married. It was a white wedding, but then what would you expect in the Deep South? The last we heard of Big Dan, he was still trying to get his Orson Welles voice right.
8: You a dirty rat?
5: Just like that. Play it again, Sam. Play it again.
0: I think I've got it. Too late.
5: Oh,
0: too late. Miss Magnolia is now appearing in a working man's club in the Vatican, where every night you can hear her say...
2: And now, ladies and gentlemen, it's time for my finale bit. So it's good night from me, Amy MacDonald.
1: You're welcome.
2: And thank you, Maestro.
9: This program was written and performed by Tim Brooke Taylor,
1: Barry Cryer and John Junkin. Our special guest was Amy MacDonald. The music was played by the Dennis King Trio. And the program was produced...

0: I came across Mr. Kipling in a meadow by the church. If I've painted that spire once, he said, I've painted it a dozen times. He offered me an apple pie. An artist needs inspiration, he explained. Golden shortcrust pastry, delicious apple filling, and just the right amount of sugar sprinkled on top. But then, when it comes to the little details, Mr. Kipling does have an exceedingly good eye.
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0: If you're paying this kind of money for a car, you'd want it to have a touch of style, legroom, four doors, and all that. 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

0: This week, a box in town.
1: It's all right. Come on.
2: Oh, my feet are killing me. I must get these shoes off.
1: I wouldn't if I was you. Not in the yard.
2: Hmm?
1: Well, the horse. You know.
2: Well, let's go in and sit down. We must be walking for an hour and a half.
1: Well, I had to give old face ache time to go to bed, didn't I? Come on.
3: Wait till I get you inside.
2: Well, what are you going to do?
1: Here, keep it down, keep it down. Come on, tippy toes.
2: Oh, yeah, all right, all right.
1: Oh, God.
2: What's the matter?
1: He's in here. He's still up.
2: You said he'd be in bed.
1: Shh. He's always in bed by this time.
2: Well, I'm not walking around the streets anymore.
1: No, of course not.
2: Let's go in.
1: Nah, he wouldn't go up to bed. I know him. He'll just sit there and watch us. He'll probably go up in a minute. Let's wait out here for a while, eh?
2: Look, I'm not standing up against the wall. All evening. I'm a bit too old for all that.
1: But we don't have to. Come over here. Here, come on. Let's sit on the couch there. See, it's quite comfortable when the junk's taken off.
2: Here, what's in here?
4: That's a stable.
2: Oh, here. This looks all right. There's some straw in here.
1: Yeah, there's an horse in there as well. You wake her up and she'll kick the doors down. The couch is all right. We'll be very comfortable.
2: I am not sitting on that.
1: Oh, come on.
2: No. I've got a thin dress on. It'll go right through me. And there's probably spiders and mice and things.
1: There ain't no spiders. Look, there's nothing wrong with it. Come on. Sit down.
2: No.
1: Sit down.
2: Well, 10 minutes. That's all. Then I'm off.
3: Oh. That's not too bad, is it?
2: Now, don't get worked up. I'm not the outdoor type.
3: Oh, Avis, I've been aching all evening.
2: So have my feet.
3: Avis, oh, can I compare thee to a summer's day?
2: Eh?
3: It's a poem.
2: Oh, I thought it was when you said thee. Because we don't say that anymore, do we?
3: No, we don't.
2: No. It's old-fashioned, isn't it? I mean, they use a lot in poems, though, don't they?
3: Do me a favour.
2: Are you upset about something?
1: Yes.
2: Oh, look, he's gone all sulky. What's the matter?
1: I'm trying to make love to you.
2: Well, I thought we were going to wait till we got inside.
1: Yeah, well, I was trying to warm you up out here so we wouldn't have to mess about when we got here.
2: Well, you shouldn't take things for granted. In any case, I thought we were going inside straight away.
1: Well, it's not my fault he won't go to bed.
2: Do you really like me, Harold?
3: Yeah, of course I do. I'm crazy about you.
2: Did you mean what you said in the pictures about me being better looking than Ursula Andress?
3: I wouldn't give her house room.
2: Uh-huh. She's got nice hair, though.
3: Yeah, but it don't smell like yours, though, do it?
2: Do you like kinky girls, Harold?
3: What do you mean?
2: Well, you know, leather and big boots.
3: I can take it or leave it. Why?
2: Well, it's just that when she come out of the sea all wet with that dagger strapped to the side of her bikini...
3: Oh, yes.
2: Your hand went all clammy.
1: Did it?
2: Yeah. Would you like to see me come out of the sea like that?
3: Yeah.
2: Then what would you do, Harold?
3: Why? I'd...
2: Yes, Harold.
3: I'd...
2: Oh, Harold. Harold.
4: Harold! Oh, Harold, what time of night do you call this?
1: Look, it's all right. Don't worry.
4: Do you know what the time is?
1: No, Dad.
4: It's gone 12 o'clock.
1: Has it really?
4: Yes, it has. Have you got a bird out there?
2: I'm going.
4: Shh.
2: Well.
4: Where are you?
1: I'm just seeing if the horse is all right.
2: Go on, tell him you're old enough.
4: Shh.
2: Tell him to buzz off and mind his own business.
4: Shh. So, we've got a talking horse now. Get rid of her and come in. You can hard day in front of you tomorrow. I'm locking up in 2 minutes.
3: He drives me to the limit, that one. One of these days, I'm going to stick one right on him. I'm sorry about that, Avis. Well, when shall I see you, okay?
2: You're not going, are you?
3: Well, I'll have to. I mean, he's going to lock up. I won't be able to get in.
2: I've never heard anything like it. A grown man being told what time he has to be in. I mean, it's ridiculous. You've got to stand up to him. You can't make him walk all over you like that. Why don't you get a place of your own?
3: Oh, no, couldn't do that. I mean, he won't be able to manage. See, he's not very well. He relies on me, you say.
2: Oh, so you're going in then?
3: Yeah, well, I have to.
2: Of course, so it doesn't matter about me. I've got to walk home on my own, have I?
3: Oh, look, be reasonable. I mean, I wouldn't get back till 1:30. I'd be locked out. And he'd be on his own.
2: What about me walking through the streets on my own?
3: Look, get a taxi. Here's a quid.
2: I don't want your money. You can keep it. Buy yourself some comics.
3: I'll walk you to the end of the street.
2: Oh, no. No, you mustn't. I mean, that would mean walking back on your own. And we mustn't let Daddy worry about you any more.
3: You're asking for a clout around here, all, aren't you?
2: You try it, mate. Go on, go in. Daddy'll have your hot milk waiting ready for you. You great fairy, what are you?
3: Avis, don't go. Avis, Avis, it won't happen again, I promise. Avis!
4: Harold! I won't tell you again. Come on in! Here's your hot milk.
3: Stuff your hot milk.
4: What's wrong?
3: You rotten little skin bag.
5: What have I done now?
4: You loathsome little man, you. You smelly little pile of nastiness. That's no way to speak to your father.
3: Father? Harold was a better father than you. You knew I had a bird out there. Why did you have to humiliate me?
4: I didn't humiliate you. All I said it was time for you to come in.
3: That is humiliating for a man of my age. Every bird I've ever had, somewhere along the line, you have put the spoke in, haven't you?
4: That's not true.
3: You will no doubt be pleased to know that Avis has joined the ever-increasing ranks of those that have given me the elbow. Another threat to you has been got rid of. I might just as well go and live in a monastery, the amount of crumpet I'll get. I'd feel better at the end of the day as well.
4: There's no use blaming me.
3: Avis is right. I ought to get a place of my own.
4: A place of your own?
3: Yes. I'll come to work every morning, then in the evening when I'm finished, I shall go home, like everyone else.
4: I'll be stuck here on my own.
3: I'll see you every day.
4: It's the evenings that are the worst. That's when you need someone, in the evenings. I only keep going because of you. I've got no other reason for living.
3: Oh, God, here we go. You've got your television and your bingo. It'll be better for you as well, Dad. I mean, we won't get on each other's nerves so much. And I'll be a much pleasanter person when I'm getting my share. I won't be so neurotic. We'll get on so much better.
4: I suppose it happens to everybody. There's where we make our mistake, I suppose. We devote the whole of our lives to our children, and when we really need them, they're off. We never think that in the twilight years we'll be sitting alone at home, just waiting, that's all. Waiting. The flickering candle getting weaker and weaker. Till one day it suddenly sputters and goes out forever.
3: Laying there.
4: Stiff and cold.
3: Unwanted.
4: Unmourned.
3: Unloved. That is word for word what you said 12 years ago when I wanted to join the Merchant Navy.
4: Yeah.
3: I'm not falling for it again. We're all in the same boat. I'm getting old as well. We're all dying. It starts the minute you're born. When you've had your life, I ain't even started yet.
4: You got a funny idea about life. There's more to life than getting birds.
3: Is there? Well, when I've got one, I'll start investigating. It's no use you trying to talk me out of it, Dad. I'm going.
4: And there's no more to be said, is there?
3: No. Sorry, but there it is. I shall start looking for a place the first thing in the morning.
4: I shall see you in the morning, then, if you can bear the sight of me. Good night.
3: I will. If we get through tonight without having to call the doctor, I shall be very surprised.

0: Well, this is it, Dad. There it is. Not a bad little flat, is it?
1: Oh, blimey. Them stairs. You couldn't have got one on the ground floor. Well, all I can say is you'd better find yourself some fit birds. Nice, big, healthy lungs. Otherwise, you'll be spending half the night trying to bring them round. What do you want to get a flat right up on top for?
0: Because that is where penthouses is usually located.
1: Used to call them attics in my day.
0: Well, they aren't now. Here, come on, come. Look at this. Look at that view. Isn't it magnificent?
1: Yeah. That's the gasworks over there, isn't it?
0: So I asked you to pick that out. You can see other things.
1: Where's the kitchen?
0: Over here, behind the curtain. Nice and compact, isn't it?
1: Yeah, there's nearly room for both of us. You better find yourself little birds as well. If you get a big eater up here, you've had it.
0: Oh, that's it. I can see you're not interested. I won't bore you with the rest of it.
1: What rest of it?
0: It suits me. Well, I expect you'll be anxious to get back home to Chaise Fontainebleau. I shall see you ready for work in the morning, 8:30 on the dot. Have the horse ready. Good night.
1: 8.5 guineas for this lot. You must be off your chump.
0: It's worth every penny. You can't put a price on freedom. Now, you have 20 seconds to get downstairs before the lights go out. The lights is on a time switch. Good night.
2: Where am I?
0: Or should I have said 10 seconds? I've done it. A lot. I've done it. I am away. After all these years, I have finally cut the cord. This must be how tigers feel when they escape from the zoo. Yes. Well, I've got a lot of catching up to do. Might as well start now. Huh? Now, let's see. Which lucky girl's going to have the privilege of launching it? It's true. By the time I've gone through this address book, I'll be in an oxygen tent. Deirdre. Arriver. She's mad about me, she is. Acorn 3, 4. A room with a view and you. And no one to worry us. And no one to worry us. Oh. Did we? Guess who? It's Harold. Harold. Harold Steptoe. Steptoe. Yes, the vegan bowman. Well, a long time no see. Well, listen, darling, what about getting together tonight? My place. No, that's what I found. I've moved. I've got a place of my own. Yes, I've taken a little box in town. A penthouse. Well, I thought you'd like to be the first to see it. I've got a few bottles in and... Pardon? Well, can't you wash it another night? Oh. Well, what about tomorrow, then? Oh. Well, how are you fixed next week? The week after? Well, all right. Don't worry. We'll forget. No. You haven't let me down. No, I won't be on my own. It's just I thought it could have been fun, that's all. Yes. I'll see you around. Stupid cow. Well, that's a good start, isn't it? Oh, Jenny. Yes, Jenny. Her boat race isn't much. She's got a nice figure, though. Oh, but I might as well do her a favour. Hello, Jenny. Harold Steptoe. Marvellous. Yeah, and you? Oh, God. Listen, what about you and me getting together tonight? Yeah, I've just moved into a new pad on my own. I thought we might have a rave and do what? Married? No, no, please, no, no, I don't want to speak to him. No, no, no, really, I don't want to speak... Oh, hello. Congratulations. No, I won't phone again, of course not, no. Well, there's no need to take that attitude. I'm not trying to bust up anything. I mean, I didn't even know she was... Hello? Hello?

0: There we are. Dinner is served. I hope you like my cooking, Albert.
1: Hey, it smells lovely. It's very nice of you to come round here like this, Mrs. Blackett.
0: Oh, not Mrs. Blackett. Beryl. We've known each other a long time.
1: Yeah, it's been a long time. How long has George been dead?
0: 3 years.
1: I expect you've been lonely.
0: Yes, I have.
1: I mean, you're still a young woman.
0: You're not so old yourself, Albert.
1: Yeah, you should have come round before. You'd always have been welcome.
0: Well, I didn't like to, not with your son here. I mean, it might have been embarrassing for you. Sons can be very funny about these things.
1: Well, now he's gone, there's no reason for you to stay away, is there? I hope you'll come round any time you feel like it.
0: I will if you'd like me to.
1: Like you to very much. Would you care for a glass of the Beaujolais Nouveau?
0: Oh, lovely.
1: I'm glad we've met up again.
0: So am I.
1: To us.
0: To us.

0: Yes?
1: Oh, but you said you was coming, Rita. Well, you could have let me know a bit earlier, couldn't you? I mean, I've got some grub on the go. You could have babysat for your sister tomorrow night. No, I'm not being selfish. Look, if people want to go and get married and have kids, they should stay in and look after them themselves. Not rely on the generosity of single people and mess up their evenings for them. Oh, goodbye. Come on, open up, open up. It's 8:30.
2: Hello, Harold. Come in. Oh, dear.
1: What's the matter with you? I told you I had the horse ready, didn't I?
2: Oh, I'm sorry, Harold. I had a late night last night. Come in.
1: What's all this, then?
2: Oh, we didn't feel like clearing up last night. I'll do it later.
1: We? Who is we?
2: I had a friend in. Oh, we had a marvellous time, Harold.
1: Who? Who was it?
2: Oh, I don't know if you'd remember her, Harold.
1: Her? A woman? You had a woman in here?
2: Yeah. Beryl Blackett. Old George Blackett's widow.
1: You dirty old man. I've been gone one day, and you were at it already.
2: Well, weren't you?
1: Mind your own business. I thought you was going to be all lonely and miserable in the twilight of your life.
2: So did I. I found out last night my clock must have been fast. Cool. How did you make out? Enjoy your first night of freedom, did you?
1: Oh, I didn't bother last night. I had too much to do. I was settling in, unpacking. I watched television.
2: Oh, well. As long as you enjoyed yourself, that's all that matters. You were quite right, Harold. We should have done this years ago. It's like a new lease of life. I felt 20 years younger last night. Like a lion I was. I frightened the life out of her anyway.
1: Good. I'm glad. Well, I'll see you. Don't overdo it.
2: You're joking.
1: Cheerio.
2: Cheerio.
3: Morning, Harold.
1: Oh, morning, Mrs. Bradley. What are you doing here?
3: Is your father up?
1: Yeah.
3: Oh, good.
2: Hello, Nora.
3: Hello, darling.
2: Come in.
1: Dad, boy, what's
2: wrong? Well, do you want something, son? Because I'm going to bolt up now.
1: No.
2: Right.
1: He'll kill himself.

0: Here we are. The passion pad.
1: Blimey, those stairs. What a drag. I'd have to cut these fags out.
0: Oh, I'm so glad you could come, Avis. I've been phoning you all week. Ever since I moved out of the house. I only moved because of you.
1: Well, let's get in and sit down.
0: Well, there's no waiting outside tonight. Straight in. Would you care to take your coat and earrings off?
1: Oh, tar.
0: I'll just turn the lights down. There. I'll sit over here.
1: That's a bed, isn't it?
0: It's either that or the floor. Brave Avis, I have been going potty thinking about you.
1: Oh.
0: Avis.
2: Open up in there. Come on, open up.
1: Now what's going on?
0: I don't know, it's the landlady.
2: I'm not here in there, open up.
0: Hang on.
2: Oh, I thought so. Don't tell me she's your sister. There's no women allowed in here after 12 o'clock. This is a respectable house, this is.
1: I'll see you, Harold.
0: Hey, Miss, where are you going?
1: Oh, I can't be bothered, Harold. Don't call me and I won't call you, all right?
0: Hey, Miss.
2: And you can pack your bags and go as well. I want you out of here first thing in the morning.
0: You won't have to wait till the morning, dear. I'll go now.
3: Come on, Albie. It's cold out here. Let's hurry up and get in.
4: Don't call me Albie. Look, you don't want to come in tonight. Why don't you come? I'm tired. I want to go to bed. You don't seem to realize I'm an old man.
3: You weren't an old man yesterday evening.
4: Well, I am tonight.
3: As old as you feel.
4: I feel terrible.
3: Oh, ain't he miserable tonight?
4: At your age, woman, for God's sake.
3: Go on, open up. It'll soon make you feel young again.
4: Oh, God. Hello.
3: What's wrong?
4: It's me son. That's his coat net. Suitcase. He's come home.
3: Oh, dear.
4: You can't come in now. Good night. I'll see you.
3: When?
4: I'll give you a ring.
3: Tomorrow. What about tomorrow?
4: Oh, I'll see you. I can't promise. Now, my son's come back.
3: Oh, Albie.
4: Don't call me Albie.
3: Can I come in for a minute?
4: No, you can't. Oh. Control yourself.
5: Hey, what time do you call this day? Come on, o'clock. Are you coming in?
4: Yes, coming, son.
5: You've got to get up early in the morning.
4: Yeah, all right, Harold, I'm coming. You see, I've got to go tonight. It's been very nice.
5: I'm locking up in 2 minutes.
4: Right. Just coming. Go on, then.
3: Well, how am I going to get home?
4: Same way as you got here, walk.
3: Aren't you going to see me home?
4: I can't. You heard what he said. He's going to lock up in 2 minutes. Good night.
3: Oh, charming. Nice gentleman you are. I'm glad I found out in time.
4: Yeah, you're lucky. Horrible lot we are. You're better off out of it.
5: Dad, I won't tell you again.
4: Come in. Good night.
0: Hello, Albie.
4: Oh, Harold. Am I glad to see you. Have you come back for good?
0: Well, I just popped in to see how you was getting on.
4: Harold, please don't go back. Stay here with me. I need protection. They're driving me crackers, all these women. I'm worn out, Harold. I'll be dead inside a month.
0: Good.
4: Well, you know what it's like, having a place of your own.
0: Yeah, I know. It never stops, does it?
4: They just won't let you alone, will they?
0: No, it's terrible.
4: It's all right for you, but I'm too old for it. Please stay, Harold.
0: Well, if you put it like that...
4: You won't have to worry what time you get home. I won't lock up until after you come in. You can bring any birds back here you like. I won't interfere. I'll nip off to bed. I could do with the rest.
0: All right, then. I'll stay.
4: Oh, thank you, Harold. Thank you. You're a good boy.
0: Here you are, LB. Is your hot milk, Albie? Go to bed. Go on. Have a good night's sleep.
4: I will. Never again. Good night, Harold.
0: Good night, Dad.
4: I'm glad you're home.
0: Are you really, Dave?
4: Yeah, I am.
0: That's good. Because I've got two suitcases of dirty washing there, all piled up, all ready for you. Good night.

You've been listening to Wilfred Bamble and Harry H. Corbett as Steptoe and Son, with Eutha Joyce as Avis. Also featured were Catherine Parr and Sheila Grant. 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

0: Well, darlings, we've been doing the big show now for a month of Sundays. But today, with Miss Margaret Truman on the program, there's a special feeling of excitement backstage. And I suppose you all are wondering how we were able to get such a prominent personage as Miss Truman to be guest on our program. Well, really, all it took was a telephone call. I called a certain party, and that party called another party, who in turn called another party. Naturally, these were all Democratic parties. Of course, some of the other performers who have never met Miss Truman are a little nervous about it.
1: Well, not me. I'm not nervous.
0: Joan Davis. You say you're not nervous, Joan, about meeting Margaret Truman?
1: Well, why be? I should. What's there to be nervous
2: about?
1: In fact, I'm leaning forward to looking her.
0: Oh, you're in great shape, darling. In fact, you're fabulous.
1: Fabulous? Well, you're not built so hot yourself. Look, Miss Bankhead, if you're really nervous about meeting Miss Truman, you can just stick close to me. I'll cover up any mistakes that you might make.
0: You'll cover up any mistakes I make.
1: Oh, sure, I'd just be glad to. I know how it is when you're not a celebrity and you meet a celebrity like Miss Truman. Why, sure, you're bound to get nervous. But out in Hollywood, I see celebrities all the time. Mm. Yeah, why, I live right across the street from where Guy Kibbe used to live.
0: No.
3: Yeah.
1: One of us ought to stop gargling with Drano. Celebrities, big names like that all around me.
0: Darling, you know the name I have made in the theater.
1: Yeah, and they better not let me hear them saying it.
0: My dear Joan.
1: Oh, you don't have to thank me.
0: I don't know why I beat my head against the wall talking to you.
1: Well, maybe you're trying to get a shape you like.
0: Look, Joan. We happen to have Margaret Truman on our show tonight, and I'd hope to start the show off on a high plane. Now, darling, please, would you say as little as possible to Miss Truman? Because, frankly, I look upon your stupidity with the utmost disapproval.
1: Well, I look upon your disapproval with the utmost of stupidity.
0: How else, darling? Joan, we should all try to act our best and look our best today.
1: Well, I look my best. Don't you like my gown?
0: Oh, yes, dear, I always have.
1: Well, I like the gown you're wearing, Tallulah.
0: Thank you, Joan.
1: You're pretty dressed up for a radio announcer.
0: Now, look here, you... Oh, I beg your pardon. You are my guest.
1: You're sorry I'm your guest?
0: Yes. Oh, no, I mean... I'm just sorry I lost my temper. I'm glad you like my gown, Joan, but really, it's nothing.
1: Almost. Yeah, if it was any lower on top and any higher on the bottom, it'd be a belt.
0: And I specifically asked them to send me Joan Davis, not Betty.
1: Well, with that dress you're wearing, we've practically got All About Eve.
0: I will have you know, my pet, that this gown cost me $750, not including the tax.
1: Oh, they should have included a few tax. At least some pins with it. Now, look at my dress. It only cost $600.
0: Yes, it's lovely, darling. Where's the government bond, darling?
1: Government bond?
0: Well, surely for $600, they gave you a $500 bond with that dress.
1: Tell me, dear, where is the tea that came with that bag you're wearing?
0: Bag? This is the finest satin.
1: Well, if you ask...

0: a shiny well. Where it sat in? If you don't mind, darling, let's drop that topic.
1: Yeah, well, it's your topic. You can drop it where you want it.
0: Oh, now, Joan, darling, please, let's not stand here bickering.
1: No, I didn't bick.
0: Now, Miss Truman will be here soon. Are you sure you know how to act?
1: Oh, sure. I read about it in an etiquette book. If I'm a man, I bow. And if I'm a woman, I courtesy.
0: Are you having difficulty making up your mind, darling?
1: No, it's not so hard. I only get my choice of two. I don't think, though, that I better bow in this dress, so I'll just courtesy. I'd show you what I mean, but I only got one good courtesy left in me, and I'm sort of saving that for Miss Truman. I can get down once, but I may never get up again. I may have to do the rest of the whole show from a kneeling position.
0: Oh, Joe, darling, you don't have to curtsy. Margaret Truman is just like any other normal American girl whose father is president.
1: Yep, I just can't get over it. She must be brilliant. Think of it. She's only in her 20s, and already she's the daughter of the president.
0: Oh, that reminds me. I must make sure Meredith Wilson has the music ready for her. Oh, Meredith, darling.
2: Yes, Miss Bankhead.
0: Meredith, darling, is your orchestra all ready for the president's daughter when she gets here?
2: Miss Petrillo is coming here today?
0: I happen to be talking about Margaret Truman, and if possible, I'd like to have your orchestra on their very best behavior.
2: Oh, they will be. I had a little trouble with the cellist, but he finally took off his Landon button.
0: I'll have them play something. I want to make sure they're at least in tune. Have you got anything handy there, Meredith?
2: Sure. I got a tune here called This Is It.
0: Ladies and gentlemen, here's a bright novelty tune. Meredith Wilson and the Big Show Orchestra and Chorus in Meredith's latest song, This Is It.

In these days of iron curtains, brutal tyrannies, mysterious disappearances, and sudden deaths, it is difficult for fiction to rival the terror and violence commonplace in the world today. It is a tribute to fine artistry in production, writing, and performance that a smash new film does succeed in bringing to life on the screen a hair-raising adventure that matches today's realities. We are privileged to bring you on the big show a portion of that picture. So here is its star, Mr. Douglas Fairbanks, Jr., in Columbia Pictures' fine new release, State Secret.

0: My name is Marlowe, Dr. John Marlowe. I have a reservation on a plane to Bosnia. Oh, thank you.
1: Dr. Marlowe, could I have a word with you?
0: You know perfectly well that as a doctor, I can't give interviews to the press.
1: We understand you're flying over to Bosnia this morning to receive the Kepler Medal and to demonstrate your new technique in operation.
0: Yes, that's right.
1: Well, what about the political angle? After all, you're an American. Your country's relations with Generalissimo Neva's government are, well, not exactly friendly.
0: I am an American doctor living in London. I shall continue to be an American all the way. But first, I am a doctor and totally uninterested in politics. Seems to me that the Bosnian Congress of Science has made a gesture which places medicine above politics. I am just returning that gesture, that's all. Good morning, gentlemen.
2: Attention, please. Flight 505 for Bosnia. Landing at gate 12. All aboard, please.
3: Welcome to Bosnia, Dr. Marlowe. I am Dr. Rivo, president of the Medical Institute.
0: Oh, how do you do?
3: And may I present Colonel Galkon, personal representative of our Prime Minister, Generalissimo Neva.
4: I bring you personal greetings from Generalissimo Neva. He bids you welcome and offers his sincere apologies that affairs of state make it impossible for him to welcome you himself.
0: Thank you, Colonel Galkon, gentlemen. Please convey my sincerest thanks to the Generalissimo, my deepest appreciation for the honor which Bosnia has seen fit to pay me. You know, gentlemen, somehow I've got the impression that the Generalissimo was here to greet me. His pictures are everywhere. It's the first thing I saw when I got off the plane.
4: Indeed, yes, Dr. Marlowe. The people insist on it. Generalissimo Neva is very close to their hearts. Shall we go to the car? I've arranged that there be no customs formalities. Our itinerary is quite heavy. But naturally, we want to get to the medal presentation ceremony as quickly as possible. And now, Dr. Marlowe, it is my very great privilege as representative of our Prime Minister, Generalissimo Neva, to present to you, the first American ever to receive it, the Kepler Gold Medal, in recognition of your outstanding contribution to science.
0: Thank you, sir.
4: In developing a new surgical technique for treatment of a disease until now invariably fatal, we are also most grateful for your willingness to share your knowledge by demonstrating your technique to our leading specialists.
0: Thank you, Colonel Galkon.
3: Also, we felt you'd like to demonstrate your operative technique to our surgeons as soon as possible.
0: Oh, of course, gentlemen. The sooner the better.
3: Good. I've arranged for the demonstration to be at my clinic, where we have an excellent new operating theater.
0: Oh, that'll be fine.
3: I've had the patient moved there. If you're willing, I'll order the car and escort at once.
0: By all means.
4: I hope you won't think we are rushing things, but since you insist on leaving tomorrow afternoon...
0: I'm afraid I have no choice, Colonel Galkon. I have appointments.
4: But you will go back to London with a horribly antiseptic impression of us.
0: No.
4: Can't I persuade you to join my party later on a tour of our more decadent nightclubs?
0: Well, I'd like to, but I'll need sleep tonight.
4: It's shameful. We are exploiting you. But as we're unlikely to meet again, I'll say goodbye.
0: Goodbye, Colonel Galkon, and thank you.
3: The car is waiting, Dr. Marlowe.
0: I'm ready, Dr. Rivo. Oh, I I can't very well walk out of here wearing this medal, can I? I'd look a little ostentatious. Besides, it's quite heavy.
3: Solid gold, as is the box.
0: Is that so?
3: But permit me. I'll place it in its case and guard it carefully until we return from the clinic.
0: Oh, good. Now, about this patient... Can you tell me something of the history?
3: I have everything here. You can go over the records in the car.
0: Oh, very thorough. Tell me, who is the patient?
3: A middle-aged man.
0: The name?
3: Well, does it matter? This way, Dr. Marlowe.

0: Have you finished examining the patient, Dr. Marlowe?
1: Why, yes, I think so. Everything seems to be all right. Nothing abnormal. Yes, sir, I think you're going to come out fine.
2: No, Dr. Vest.
1: There, don't look so frightened. We're going to make a new man of you. What's he saying?
0: Why, he said, thank you.
1: Well, you can prepare him now. We'll operate as soon as I finish scrubbing up.
0: Very good, Doctor. The surgeons have already assembled in the operating theater.
1: Oh, we mustn't keep them waiting, eh? All right, I won't be more than a few minutes.

0: I usually prefer a paramedian incision in these cases, gentlemen. Though I've done a few with a Koch's incision. Sponge, please. I said sponge. Thank you. If the others in the operating theater to see this, you doctors here in the operating room better stand back from the table. Please. Very well, we'll continue. It is essential that the trauma of the blood vessels be reduced to a minimum by exercising great care in their handling in view of the danger of post-operative thrombosis. I've asked you, gentlemen, not to crowd me. Will you kindly step back? Scalpel. I said scalpel. What's the matter with you people? What's wrong here?
1: The patient...
0: Pulse.
2: Risen slightly.
0: Color?
1: Good. Quite good, doctor.
0: There's too much tension here. Too much fumbling. Obvious, too, that half of you standing in this operating room are not doctors at all. Take off that patient's mask.
1: Dr. Marlowe, I beg of you...
0: Take off that anesthetic mask. I want to see the patient's face.
1: But please, doctor...
0: Take your hand off my arm, Dr. Rebo. Remove that mask. This is not the man I examined before. This man This man is the man on the posters. This man is Generalissimo Neva, the dictator of Bosnia.
1: Continue the operation, Dr. Marlowe?
0: Of course. What kind of a doctor do you think I am? Scalpel. Look lively now. Clamps.

0: May I congratulate you, Dr. Marlowe? That was a magnificent job.
1: I hope you're satisfied, Colonel Galkin.
0: If I hadn't betrayed myself by yielding to an impulse and crowding you in the operating room, you would not have noticed me, not recognized me, not become suspicious, not discovered who your patient really was. But it is too late for that, is it not? Much too late.
1: I expected to be treated according to elementary civilized standards of behavior. Obviously, I was mistaken.
0: I can only beg your pardon.
1: I'm not interested. This has been a gross abuse of confidence.
0: I accept full responsibility.
1: I should like a car to take me back immediately.
0: Will the patient recover?
1: You had better ask General Never. His guess is as good as mine.
0: How long will it be before he is out of danger?
1: What's that got to do with it? You're going to explain this to Washington and London.
0: Would you say 10 days should tell whether or not the operation was successful?
1: About that.
0: Just a moment, Dr. Marlowe. I don't think you can leave just yet.
1: Oh, yes, I'm leaving, Colonel Galkin. But you haven't heard the last of this, I can promise you.
0: I said, I don't think you can leave, Dr. Marlowe.
1: If you try to...
0: That's better, Doctor. Just bow to the inevitable.

0: Well, Colonel, I hear I'm to be permitted to leave at last.
1: You heard correctly, Doctor. The 10 days are up. The General seemingly has made a complete recovery. So here is your plane reservation.
0: Time of departure?
1: Half an hour. My own guards will see to it that you are taken safely to the field.
0: Thank you.
1: Well, not at all, Doctor. You have, of course, our humblest apologies for the unfortunate slugging, the detention, the assorted, shall I say, abuses?
0: You might very well say, Colonel.
1: But one might speculate upon what would have happened if the General had died.
0: Your little dictatorship would have fallen apart.
1: Oh, no. The people would never be permitted to know that he was dead.
0: What?
1: Oh, please don't be naive. Every contingency has been taken care of. The people would not know, and one of the Generalissimo's doubles would have ruled on merrily.
0: Incredible. But I would...
1: Exactly. Could we have let you return to England?
0: What do you mean?
1: An unfortunate accident, shall we say? On the way to the airport, or in the plane itself?
0: You're not serious. You wouldn't have me murdered.
1: Of course I would. What is one life against the security of a whole state? Oh, by the way, here is your medal. You forgot it.
0: Thanks. Thanks for showing me the reverse side.
1: But we are only amusing ourselves with an exercise in theory. A sort of chess problem, eh?
0: But why are you letting me go now? You know very well that I'll make a full report.
1: We shall simply deny. Come. Very well, Andre. Wait in the car. The doctor will be down presently.
0: The doctor will go now.
1: Wait. The plane will keep. One for the road, Doctor?
0: Why not, Colonel? Your ethics are unspeakable, but your cellar is excellent.
1: To your very good health, may you live long to exercise your brilliant talent for the benefit of humanity. I drink to... Dr. Evo, is there something I can do for you?
2: Generalissimo, Neva, he's dead.
1: So, the chess problem is no longer theoretical, Dr. Marlowe. It is our move, I believe.
0: No. It's my move, Colonel. I give you back your medal.
3: Shoot! Shoot to kill!
0: The airport, Andre. And fast. I wouldn't want to miss that plane.
1: I'm sorry, sir. The car won't start.

0: Douglas Fairbanks, your usual polished performance. But you're not going to leave me on edge like this. Now, what happened to the American doctor who performed the operation in Bosnia? Did he get away?
1: That, Tallulah, is a state secret.
0: Oh. Now, darling, you can tell me. I'll keep my big mouth shut.
1: But it's a surprise ending, and I don't want to give it away. Why don't you go to your neighborhood movie and see it for yourself?
0: I can't wait that long. Look, it would cost me 75 cents to see the movie. I'll give you 75 cents. Tell me how it is.
1: Do you smoke when you go to the movies, Tallulah?
0: Of course, darling. Why?
1: Well, that'll be $1.10 for the loges.
0: All right, I'll give you $1.10.
1: It'll be a long wait for the loge seats.
0: All right, I'll sit in the orchestra. Did the doctor get out of Bosnia? Come on, darling. I'm burning up with curiosity.
1: No smoking in the orchestra.
0: Look, Junior. You make a very good usher. But if you don't mind, I'd like to usher in 6 stalwart men who come from 3 southern countries.
1: Really? What 3 countries?
0: Texas. Ladies and gentlemen, you've seen them in all the Roy Rogers pictures. They're the boys who sit around the campfire roasting. And here they are, pretty well barbecued by now, the sons of the pioneers.

0: Gentlemen, that was divine. I'd like to meet every one of you. What are your names, darlings?
1: Tex is four.
0: And you?
2: Tex Perryman.
0: You?
3: Tex Fisher.
0: And go on.
4: Tex Curtis.
0: And yours?
5: Tex Farr.
0: And finally?
6: Tex Doss.
0: Where do you boys hail from?
7: Oklahoma.
0: Well, something tells me I might as well take this time to bring my chimes. This is NBC, the National Broadcasting Company.

The Big Show. This is the National Broadcasting Company Sunday extravaganza with the most scintillating personalities in show business. 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The big stars in this program are Fred Allen, Mindy Carson, Joan Davis, Douglas Fairbanks Jr., Phil Silvers, the Sons of the Pioneers, Margaret Truman, Meredith Wilson, and the Big Show Orchestra and Chorus. And every week, your hostess, the glamorous, unpredictable, Tallulah Bankhead.

0: Well, darlings, I know you're all waiting for the appearance of Miss Margaret Truman, and I'm about to present her. Do I look all right? I hope she notices this gown. I got this specially for this occasion, but all of a sudden it feels as if it's dropping off me. Of course, I had it designed that way. Well, I'm going to bring Miss Truman on now with a fanfare of trumpets. We have a red carpet we're going to roll out. And we have a very effective ceremony with scattered rose petals.
1: Hello, Miss Bankhead.
0: Why, Margaret Truman. Miss Truman, you should have waited for a fanfare and rose petals. And we were even going to roll out a red carpet for you to stand on as part of the ceremony.
1: Oh, you know I don't like to stand on ceremony.
0: Darling, the first line and already a joke. I am the MC, remember, Miss Truman. But you do look divine, darling. What a beautiful gown. Really, you didn't have to go to all that trouble to have a gown made just for this occasion.
1: I didn't.
0: Well, what a coincidence. So did I. And I adore your gown.
1: Thank you, Miss Bankhead.
0: And?
1: And what?
0: And whose gown do you adore, Miss Truman?
1: I don't know.
0: You don't know? Why not?
1: I lost my place.
0: So early in the show, darling? But what I've been trying to find out is, how do you like my gown? Don't you think it does something for me? I do. It's in such good taste, not too daring, and still just the slightest suggestion. I designed it myself, you know. I designed the clothes for all my plays, and they always cause so much comment. Just as this little gown has caused. Don't you think it's sweet, Miss Truman? I do, don't you?
1: Yes.
0: Oh, well, it's so kind. So kind of you to say so many nice things about my dress. Even if I do say so myself. And I think I did. Thank you, Miss Truman.
1: You're welcome, Miss Bankhead.
0: Now, how are things, Miss Truman? How's everyone at home?
1: I'm fine.
0: And how are the Blairs?
1: The Blairs?
0: Well, yes, darling. Didn't I read somewhere that you were staying with the Blairs while they're repapering your house or something?
1: Yes, we lost our place temporarily.
0: Again, darling, we're on page 29. Oh, your place. Oh, I see, darling. I didn't understand. I'm sorry. Is there anyone at home listening to our program?
1: I guess so.
0: Oh, how sweet. Would you like to say hello to anyone special?
1: May I?
0: Oh, please do, darling. What a scoop. Go right ahead, Miss Truman.
1: All right. Hello, Margaret.
0: Margaret? Who's Margaret?
1: That's me. I'd like to hear somebody on this program call me by my first name.
0: Oh, that's so sweet, darling. And you don't have to call me Miss Bankhead, darling. Call me by my given name, will you, darling?
1: Yes, darling.
0: The child's getting all the laughs. Now, Margaret, I want you to meet some of the other members of our cast. That's Phil. Will you come here a minute, Phil Silvers?
2: My goodness, that's the biggest round of applause I ever got. No wonder they call it the big show. Of course, the applause card they hold up here is much bigger than on any other show.
0: Now, Phil, there's somebody here I want you to meet. Miss Truman, may I present Mr. Phil Silvers?
1: How do you do?
2: How do you do? I was on a show once where they held up the applause card upside down. I got the biggest round of Esselpaw you ever heard.
0: Phil, this is Margaret Truman.
2: Glad to see you, hi. Yes, you get the gag? Esselpaw, applause spelled backwards, funny. Wah, all right, ESU, it's a pretty good joke.
0: Phil, Miss Truman, dear, Miss Truman is the daughter of the president.
2: Yeah, we just met. Nice kid, hi. Daughter of the president of NBC? Look, honey, I got a wonderful idea for a radio show. I come on and I say, hello again, this is Phil Silvers.
0: Phil, Miss Truman is from Washington.
2: Yeah? Hey, I'm a big hit in Washington, especially in Seattle. Do you ever play any of the nightclubs in Seattle?
1: No, I never have.
2: What's the bit? What's the routine? What are you going to do on this show?
0: Phil, Miss Truman was kind enough to accept our invitation to sing on this program.
2: Oh, vocalist. Miss Truman. Oh, I should have known. Say, you're not Harry James's vocalist, are you?
1: No, I've never had the pleasure. Besides, I sing classical and semi-classical. You know, long hair.
2: Oh. Well, how do you do with that kind of stuff?
1: Fairly well, thank you.
2: Not too good, huh? Listen, I happen to know all about singing. You gotta sell the stuff. Let me hear you make with the pipes. How about Trees?
1: Now?
2: Yeah, just a few bars. You know how it goes. I think that I shall never see a poem lovely as a tree, whatever that means. Okay, take it. I think that I shall never see.
1: I think that I shall never see.
2: No, you're not selling it, kid. So, you gotta sock it over. You gotta get it across. I'll show you. I think that I shall never see.
1: I think that I shall never see.
2: You're fighting me. Try it again, listen. I think that I shall never see.
1: I think that I shall never see.
2: Maybe your way is better.
0: Phil.
2: Yeah?
0: I think that I shall never see the day you're on this program again.
2: Well.
0: Unless you stop bothering Miss Truman. Now, Margaret, darling, we have a happy little commercial. Now, you know what a commercial is. In radio, that's like the Marshall Plan. Would you mind reading it, Ed Hurley, darling?
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4: I think that I shall never see. Oh, Jim, dear, I love you in the springtime.
0: Margaret, I want you to meet somebody else. Miss Truman, this is Miss Joan Davis.
5: How do you do?
6: Well, how do you do, Your Honor?
0: Joan, get up off the floor. Get up and say hello to Margaret Truman.
5: Can't you send her down here?
0: Ladies and gentlemen, while Miss Davis is wallowing on the floor, Meredith Wilson and the Big Show Orchestra and Chorus will bring us an unusual arrangement of a tune imported from France and being played for the first time in this country. It is entitled Les Violons S'amusent, which means the violins amuse themselves or have fun, whatever.

0: Well, Margaret, you must admit we have a splendid orchestra and chorus on this program.
1: You certainly have.
0: Oh, before you sing your song, darling, I'd like for you to meet Meredith Wilson. But right now, I want you to meet Fred, another brilliant star of the big show, Fred Allen. Miss Truman, may I present Mr. Allen?
1: How do you do, Mr. Allen?
2: Well, how do you do? It's certainly a pleasure, but please don't call me Mr. Allen. Call me by my given name.
1: All right, darling.
0: This girl has the makings of a Milton Berle.
1: Fred, I've been an admirer of your radio program for a long time.
2: Well, thank you, but where were you when my option came up back there in 1948?
1: In 1948, we were busy with an option problem ourselves.
2: Yes, but that option was renewed for another 4 years. You were lucky you didn't have a quiz show running against you. And by the way, Miss Truman, I'm surprised you don't have a radio program of your own.
1: Oh, I can't do anything well enough to have my own program.
2: Oh, in radio, that's no handicap. Say, if you'd like, I'd be very happy to help you. You see, I feel I owe you a great debt.
1: You owe me a great debt, Fred? How's that?
2: Well, I made an awful lot of money betting on the last election. I bet on Dewey.
0: Just a minute. You won money betting on Dewey?
2: I bet him to place.
1: Radio, Mr. Allen, I think you should have a program of your own.
2: Well, now, look, Margaret, if you want to talk to somebody about having a little law passed...
1: Oh, I don't have any influence at all.
2: The Senate, maybe?
1: No, Fred.
2: The House?
1: No.
2: Supreme Court?
1: I'm sorry.
2: Maybe a little night court somewhere outside of Nutley, New Jersey. Strings over there.
1: Oh, Fred, you can get a radio program without any pull.
2: Oh, that was my trouble. I had a radio program without any pull. But getting back to you, Margaret, you'd be really be wonderful in radio.
1: But what would I do? All I can do is sing. I can't tell any jokes to make the people laugh.
2: Don't worry about the people laughing. Look, if the joke doesn't go over, you just wear a hat that lights up. Neon millinery, you know, with a little battery inside.
1: Oh, I couldn't use a battery, Fred.
2: Oh, that's right. You have no connections. I forgot. This might be an idea, Margaret. Now, how about doing a big variety show, about an hour and a half program, and get the biggest names in show business? Why, you could be the mistress of ceremonies.
0: Just a moment. That's my program. I don't mind standing here without any lines, but I simply refuse to stand here without a program.
1: Oh, don't worry, Tallulah. I wouldn't dream of doing a program like that.
3: Then why not, darling?
1: Well, I don't think I'm old enough.
0: What?
1: I'm not experienced enough.
2: Well, look, with no experience, then, Margaret, you ought to be in television. This is a haven for people who have no sex, you know. They come and we all get together. But tell me, do you watch much television at home, do you?
1: Oh, we don't have television in Washington.
2: Why not?
1: D.C. These are the jokes, folks. I know there are people out there. I can hear them breathing.
2: Now, oh, say... Don't tell me that you won't be good on radio, Margaret Truman. You just give me a minute to think. I'll come up with an idea for a program for you. Just a minute.
0: Maybe you can get an idea from a couple of my good friends. Here they are, Bing Crosby and Bob Hope.
4: Say, Bob, incidentally, now that you're with Chesterfield...
5: Mm-hmm.
4: Suggestion, please.
5: Yeah.
4: Why don't you try and conduct yourself with a little savoir faire, a little je ne sais quoi, joie de vivre.
5: Look, V.N. Rose... Don't try to dazzle me with that stale French of yours.
4: I could dazzle you with English, Bob.
5: Dazzle be enough out of you.
4: Seriously, friend, Skinflint and I, we do agree 100% on this. Chesterfields are milder.
6: And they leave no unpleasant aftertaste. So always buy our cigarette, Chesterfield.
4: The best cigarette for you to smoke.
7: Chesterfield.

0: Don't forget to give Crosby for Christmas. I mean a Chesterfield Christmas carton with Bing as Papa Santa Claus.
1: Now, ladies and gentlemen...
2: Say, pardon me, just a second, Tallulah. Uh-huh. Say, I think I have it, Margaret. A great idea for a program. Now, the first thing you need, of course, is a singer.
3: I beg your pardon.
2: Oh, I'm sorry. I didn't mean it that way. I mean a popular singer.
3: I beg your pardon.
2: No, I mean an unpopular singer. No, what I really mean is a singer like Mindy Carson. Mindy, will you step over here, please?
1: Mindy, darling, I want you to meet someone. Miss Truman,
4: Just a minute, Tallulah. Let me introduce her. You know, with two singers on the program, you're bound to have trouble. Let me handle this. Mindy, I want you to meet Margaret Truman, Miss Seattle of 1949.
3: How do you do, Mindy? It's a pleasure.
4: Now, don't fight, girls.
5: Oh, hello, Miss Truman. I'm pleased to meet you.
4: Now, Mindy, is that a nice thing to say?
3: Mindy, I have all your records, and I just love them.
4: Oh, relax, Miss Truman. So what if she is a singer?
5: And I've gone to every one of your concerts, Miss Truman. I just love your voice.
4: She's just kidding, Miss Truman. She doesn't mean it.
6: Miss Truman, I've been looking forward to meeting you for a long time.
1: Oh, girls, you both said the same thing together. Make a wish. You must lock your little fingers and make a wish. Come on, girls. That's it.
4: There they go. They got a hammer lock on her.
1: Quiet, Phil. They're making a wish. Why don't you go away?
5: There. I've made mine. Me too.
1: Now, you mustn't tell what the wish is. It won't come true.
3: Mindy, I'd love to hear you sing a song. Would you do that for me?
5: Oh, see, my wish came true. I just made a wish that you'd ask me that. Certainly, I'd love to sing for you. My song is The Touch of Your Lips.
3: That's the song I just wished you'd sing.
4: Well, if nobody's going to pay any attention to me, I'll be going.
1: Good. I wasn't even wishing it. My wish came true.
4: Well...

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1: Well, Fred, have you thought of an idea for a program for Miss Truman yet?
2: Yes, Tallulah, I have a great idea, and I could try it out on this program, but I'll need an awful lot of actors.
1: Oh, that's easy, darling. I'm sure everyone on the show will be glad to help. Oh, here's Doug Fairbanks. Doug, will you help us out?
3: I'd be glad to.
1: Oh, Doug, darling, I want you to meet someone. Miss Truman, may I present Mr. Douglas Fairbanks, Jr.?
4: How do you do?
3: How do you do, Miss Truman? This is a great pleasure. I've been following your career with great interest.
4: Thank you.
3: Tell me, how does it feel to be the daughter of a great man?
4: How does it feel to be the son of a great man?
1: Very well put, darling. Now we'll get to the rest of the cast. Joan Davis, don't you think it's time you got up off that floor, darling?
5: Well, I'll get up if somebody will give me a hand.
6: All right, folks, how about a big hand for this little girl on the floor?
1: Well, please... We're trying to work out an idea for a program for Miss Margaret Truman.
6: Oh, you got a plot going. I didn't know that. Cute, very cute. I like a plot. It's good. What's the plot?
1: Fred has an idea for a program to star Margaret Truman, and we need everybody's help. Mindy, you'll help out, won't you?
4: Oh, sure. What do I have to do?
1: Well, Fred's going to tell us all about that in just a minute. But first, of course, I'll start the program off by ringing my chimes like this. This is NBC, the National Broadcasting Company.
0: This is the Big Show. And Fred Allen is about to unveil an idea for a program starring Margaret Truman.
2: Well, Ed, programs aren't wearing veils this year. This is rather a barefaced idea. But I think Miss Truman should be presented on a discussion program where she meets many dignitaries and discusses world problems. How does that strike you, Margaret?
4: Well, I don't know.
1: Oh, darling, it'll be just the thing for you, yes. A hostess on a discussion program. Yeah. And I'll be right here at your side to show you what to do. Well, Fred, how do we begin?
2: Well, it would help a lot, Tallulah, if we could begin with a sponsor.
1: Oh, yes, Margaret, you must have a sponsor. They give you free samples, you know. Try to get an automobile sponsor. I once had an automobile sponsor. I got more transmission belts.
5: And they look well on you, too.
1: Down, girl.
2: Say, I have just such a sponsor in mind, girls. The banking institutions of America. Now, the program, as I see it, will start off with a theme song. Meredith, how about some banking music? Good afternoon, ladies and gentlemen. 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
7: It's rich. 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
8: It's tender.
2: 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And now we present the star of our show, Miss Margaret Truman.
4: 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This is Margaret Truman.
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10: 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Except when I buy the large economy size with the picture of Abraham Lincoln.
2: And now, ladies and gentlemen, here is the star of our program, Miss Margaret Truman.
4: Hello again. This is Margaret Truman.
2: Thank you, Miss Truman, and now back to the commercial.
4: And for this show, I gave up the Army-Navy game.
10: Now, you wait a minute, Fred. You can't treat Margaret like that.
2: Well, but the commercial's Tallulah.
10: Besides, I don't think the banks are a good sponsor.
2: No?
10: If it's going to be a discussion program, she should have an educational sponsor.
2: Well, all right, I tell you what. We'll get the Board of Education to sponsor it. Would that be all right with you, Margaret?
4: Well, anything is all right as long as I get to say something besides hello again.
2: Oh, ad-libbing already, hey?
10: Well, now, she's right, Fred, and I think to start her program off, she should sing a song. How about it, Margaret?
4: I'll be glad to.
10: Well, do it now, Margaret. What are you going to sing, darling?
4: I'd like to sing Dr. Frank Black's arrangement of David Popper's Gavotte. Whenever you're ready, Mr. Wilson.

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1: Margaret, darling, that song you sang a moment ago was as delightful and gracious as you are. Bless
2: you. Thank
1: you,
2: Tallulah.
3: Hey, Miss Truman, I didn't know you sang like that. Say, you got a nice set of pipes. Look, I'm playing at the Copacabana now, and I can put in a good word for you.
1: Phil, no.
3: What's the matter with the Copa all of a sudden? It's a good job. Miss Truman, I can get you the same deal I got. I get 50% of all the glazed fruit sold in the place.
2: Glazed fruit?
3: Yeah, I got a smart manager. They wanted to give me 50% of all the money from the liquor sales. Now with my manager, boy, glazed fruits.
4: Pardon me, Mr. Silver. Will you yield?
3: Go away, Paige. You're ruining my filibuster.
4: But the gentleman from the Copacabana, you must yield. I am ready to start with Miss Truman's discussion program, sponsored by the Board of Education.
1: Oh, please do, Fred. This will be a great chance for you, Margaret.
2: I don't know if I'll be able to handle a discussion program.
1: Oh, it's easy, darling. I'll show you. You just watch me and do whatever I do. You can do that, can't you, dear?
2: Well, if it was good enough for Betty Davis, it's good enough for me.
1: Isn't she sweet? Go on, Fred, on with the program.
4: Well, after Margaret finishes her song, we have a commercial, something like this. This program is brought to you each week by the Board of Education and by the thousands of wonderful school teachers barely living in your community. Friends, a little knowledge is a dangerous thing. Come to school. Get a little knowledge. Live dangerously. The schools of America are training grounds for the future.
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2: Good evening, everyone.
1: No, darling. This is an afternoon show.

0: Now, listen to this. Here's the way you do it, darling. Welcome to our discussion program. And we have many dignitaries with us this afternoon who wish to discuss their problem on this open forum. You see, darling, it's very easy.
1: Thank you, Tallulah. Good afternoon, darlings.
0: No, darling, you don't have to do that. I've already done it.
1: I should have made a deal for the glazed fruit.
0: Now you should talk to the first dignitary whose problem you're going to discuss.
1: Our first dignitary...
0: No, that's not quite right, darling. I'll show you.
1: I'm from Missouri, but you don't have to show me that much.
0: Isn't she sweet? You see, darling, you must tell the people that this is an open forum discussion and anyone can say whatever he wants.
1: Yes, anyone but me.
0: Oh, darling, that's a very funny joke.
2: Well, I think... Pardon me, but I really think Miss Truman is right. You ought to start the program off with a good joke.
0: No, Joan, this is a program in which we discuss problems.
2: Well, I got a problem with this joke. You see, I've been telling this joke for a long time, and everybody's been taking it from me and telling it in different ways, and I want to know how I can stop them.
0: Well, now, that's a legitimate problem. Tell your joke, Joan.
2: Well, it's the story of a man who went into a grocery store and said, "How much are your tomatoes?" And he said, 30 cents a pound. And the man said, "The grocer across the street only charges 20 cents a pound." And the grocer said, "Well, why don't you go across the street and buy them for 20 cents? And the man said, "They're all out of tomatoes across the street." And the grocer said, "If I was out of tomatoes, I'd only charge 20 cents also." Boy, have I got a problem, huh? Well, thanks. You've been a swell bunch of seats.
0: If that's your problem, darling, you have no problem. Anybody who takes that joke deserves it.
3: Well, hi-ho, it's time for another commercial. Friends, send your children to the schools of America. Remember, there is an American flag over every schoolhouse.
4: No other country can make that statement.
3: And remember... In American schools, the janitors, the groundkeepers, and the plumbers all agree that they are the highest paid in the world.
5: No school teacher can make that statement.
3: Parents, does your child say, "I ain't got"? Well, get her some. And now back to our program and Miss Truman.
0: Oh, thank you, darling. And now...
1: Excuse me, Tallulah. I think he said Miss Truman.
0: Oh, yes, so he did, didn't he? Well, all you have to say, darling, is that our next guest is Mr. Douglas Fairbanks, Jr., ambassador from Bosnia, who has come to America with a special problem concerning his country. Hello, Mr. Fairbanks. You are the ambassador from Bosnia?
6: Well, not exactly. You see, even Bosnia is divided into two parts, Upper Bosnia and Lower Bosnia. I am from Lower Bosnia.
0: And where exactly is Lower Bosnia?
6: Just underneath Upper Bosnia.
0: That's a neat arrangement. And what is your mission here, Ambassador?
6: Well, you see, we are an impoverished country. We need money, but we have a problem. We are too small for the Marshall Plan and too large for the Morris Plan.
0: Well, how do you expect to get money here?
6: I had hoped to get on one of your quiz programs.
0: Oh, I see. And what do you need the money for?
6: Well, we need money to modernize our army so that we can live in peace.
0: How large an army do you have?
6: Well, let me see. There is Gustav, Johann, Meyer. No, Meyer, he is our navy.
0: Well, don't you have any source of income in Bosnia?
6: Well, we do a fairly large import-export business. Last year, my country imported from the United States alone 4 ashtrays, 2 three-way lamps, or was it 3 two-way lamps? And 4 electric blankets. But we had to return the electric blankets.
0: No, why was that?
6: Wrong current.
0: Oh, I see.
6: No, DC.
1: Now, wait a minute, Doug, that was my joke.
6: I'm sorry, that joke was one of our imports.
0: And what do you export, sir?
6: Only one thing. Plebos.
0: Plebos?
6: And even with plebos, we are having trouble. You see, in Lower Bosnia, we charge 30 cents a pound for plebos. In Upper

0: Vosnia charges only 20 cents a pound.
1: But how can Upper Vosnia afford to undersell you?
0: Because they are out of plebos.
1: Yes, and if you were out of them, you would charge 20 cents, too.
0: That is correct.
1: Tell me, Ambassador, just exactly what are plebos?
0: Cucumbers.
2: Well, good. For a minute, I thought he was going to tell my tomato joke.
1: That was a very, very interesting problem, Mr. Fairbanks. Now, Margaret, you should thank Mr. Fairbanks.
3: You mean you're actually going to let me say something?
1: Why, certainly, darling. It's your program. Just say thanks.
3: All right. Mr. Fairbanks, I want to thank you for coming on our program. And your problem has touched me deeply. And I want to assure you that we will give it the utmost consideration. And please take with you our hopes for a successful solution to your country's problem. Thank you for coming over. Thanks very much. Thanks a million.
1: What a ham. All right, who's the next guest on our open discussion program? How about you, Phil Silver?
4: Well, as long as everybody else is beefing, I got something I like to say, but I don't suppose anybody would be interested.
1: I suppose not, darling. Who's next?
4: Wait a minute. That's my trouble. Everybody takes me literally. Like a few years ago when I decided to go into pictures, I told my agent to get me a contract with Fox. So he got me a contract with Fox.
1: 20th Century Fox?
4: No, I.J. Fox. I should have known when the guy came over with the contract. He was a short, stocky man with gray Persian hair.
1: And a cold nose.
4: Cold nose. Funny. Well, you may or you may not have seen me in pictures, which is of no consequence, because I always play the same part. My name is always Blinky, and I'm always a friend of the hero. I love the hero in the picture. His problems become my problems. I'm usually in musical pictures. Technicolor musical pictures. Everybody's happy in the picture. That is everybody but me. Because always in the beginning of the picture, the heroine, usually played by Betty Grable, has a fight with the hero, usually played by John Payne. And he walks out on her, leaving me alone with Grable. Which is not exactly a bad situation, alone with Grable. You see, I come from a neighborhood in Brooklyn. I know what to do in a situation like this. Well, do I get a chance to show Grable I'm able? Do I get a chance to show Betty I'm ready? No. I gotta go looking for him. And where do the heroes go when they're carrying the torch in these pictures? Always the same place. The Barbary Coast. Once I'd like to see a guy go to Lindy's. I could have a sandwich while I'm looking for him. Well, what's the use of talking about it? Let me show you a scene from this type picture, usually called Hello, Something, Hello. Well, when I finally find the hero, he's at the bar, and I walk up to him and I say, John, I've been looking all over for you. You remember me, Blinky? John, I got the stuff in the car. That's my opening line in every picture. I got the stuff in the car. What stuff, I've never been able to find out. But if he wants it, I got it. John, I say, John, come back to that girl, Betty. She loves you. She misses you. Why, she hasn't slept a wink since you left. How could she? You took the mattress, John. What are you hitting, John? One lousy joke you hit, Blinky? Go on back to that girl. Yes, I love her too. But after all, finders keepers, losers weepers. This later becomes the hit song of the picture, which they don't let me sing. No, John, no. Don't say goodbye. Just go. It'll be easier this way. I'll take care of the check. Well, I take care of so many of the hero's checks, by the end of the picture, he saved enough money to marry Betty, and they go away on their honeymoon. And now, from the first time in the picture, he doesn't need me. Then there's another type picture. It's called the college musical. For this, they usually use people under contract. It's cheaper that way. Easier on the budget. And that's why you see Walter Pidgeon as a freshman, Marjorie Maine is a co-ed, and I'm still Blinky, friend of the heroes. Let me show you a scene from Hello, College Days, Hello. Give him the axe, give him the axe, rickety, rickety, rickety, rex. Yay, team! I'm too old for this. Hello, boys and girls. Where's my old friend John, who is the star quarterback of the team? What? He's been thrown off the team for giving away the signals to the rival coach. Oh, mercy. Where is he? Locked himself in his room. Well, I better go and get him. John, open the door, John. It's me, Blinky. John, we only got 3 minutes for the... I got the stuff in the car. Come on, John. Betty knows you're not guilty. She told everybody she saw you in the chemistry class when you were mixing the Bunsen burner with the X24 formula, which came out blue. And then Zelda was there. Zelda came with Rodney, the dean's son, and they saw you, and they came out, and Zelda said, "Did you see John?" And Betty says, "Yes, I saw him, Zelda." And Zelda says, "But I saw him. You like this plot?" John, open the door. John, remember the old college spirit. Give him the axe. Give him the axe. Riggity, riggity, riggity, rex. Yay, keep. You got to be a football hero to get your dog with the beautiful girl. Come on, Johnny, open the door. I got the stuff in the car, John. Open the door. John, why don't he answer me? Oh, I forgot. In this picture, the hero is Dan Daly. No wonder he'd answer me. Dan, Dan. You've got to be a hero, singing along with a beautiful girl. Yay, team. And then there's another type picture, an epic. For this picture, they send 500 technicians to Dakar, Africa. They hire big writers, big actors. Everything's on a high plane. Lots of changes. But I'm still Blinky. Let me show you a scene from Hello, King Solomon's Mines, Hello. Lost. Lost in the jungle. The intense heat. Marooned. Marona, marooned. Come along here. On the double. Here, you native boys. Quickly. Punjab. Come here, boy. Have you seen a tall man? I've been looking around for 19 months. My goodness, there he is. My friend John. John, at last I found you. You remember me, Colonel Blinky. Come on, John. They know you didn't do the crime because Zelda told the police. Zelda was there. Zelda is the producer's wife. She likes her name mentioned in everything. Come on, John. Don't be a fool. I came here to rescue you. No, go back, John. Go. Listen, I got this stuff in a safari, John. Come on, John. Go back to Betty, who loves you. No. Don't say goodbye, John. It'll be easier this way. Just go. Go, John. What have I got to look forward to? What's to become of me?

And I have to stand there watching them while they steam up my glasses. Where will this frustration end? I'm always the hero. I got this stuff in the car. See you in a little bit.

0: And now Bob Hope would like to put a word in. Go ahead, Bob, darling.
1: This is Bob Hope. Can we steal a second?
2: Say, Bob, did you notice there's a new Chesterfield poster of you around town?
1: Yeah, I saw one in a drugstore the other day. I'm dressed up as Santa Claus.
2: Yeah, and you're holding a carton of Chesterfields with a picture of Bing-you-know-who dressed up as Santa Claus. And you're saying, for Christmas gifts, here's the answer.
1: Yep, Crosby for Christmas.
2: Bob, seriously, why did they make Crosby Papa Santa Claus in the Christmas carton instead of you?
1: Well, hi, by tradition, Santa Claus is an old man.
2: Yes.
1: Always carrying a sack full.
2: Well, in all fairness to Bing, Bob, I must say it's a very attractive gift.
1: And it's packed with 200 of those always milder Chesterfields, which make as fine a gift as anyone could give or anyone could get. And, folks, if you want to prove that just for yourself, make that Chesterfield mildness test. Open them, smell them, compare them, and smoke them.

0: See you Tuesday night, folks, for Chesterfield.
1: Well, now that Bob Hope has solved our Christmas problem, who's left? Oh, Mindy Carson, we haven't heard from you. What is your problem, darling?
2: Oh, I have no problem.
1: You what?
2: Yes, I'm quite happy. My husband's getting me a mink coat for Christmas. My RCA Victor records are selling well. And last week I lost 2 pounds. So you see, I have no problem. I'm very happy, quite contented.
1: How dare you be happy?
3: Oh, Miss Bankhead, I have a problem. I'd like to enter into this discussion program.
1: Yes, Meredith?
3: Well, I wrote a special arrangement for a Boeing quartet.
1: A what?
3: A Boeing quartet. And I thought that maybe you and Miss Truman and Joan and Mindy would do it for me.
1: Can you Boeing, Joan?
4: Well, if I bend over once more, I think I will Boeing.
3: Well, now we need a male soloist. How about you, Fred?
5: Well, I'm the right gender, Meredith.
3: Splendid. You see, I've always wanted to have a glee club just like Fred Waring. You know, with a Boeing quartet. Could we try it with Down by the Old Mill Stream?
1: All right, Meredith Wilson, the orchestra and chorus, the Boeing quartet, and our guest vocalist, Mr. Fred Allen. Darlings, I hope you get a big Boeing out of this.

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Yeah.

0: 16.
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2: How old was the girl?
0: 16. My village queen.
1: 1, 2, 3, 4, 5, 6, 7, 8, 9, and 10. Jack

0: Meredith, darling, that was wonderful, wonderful fun for all of us. Didn't you enjoy it, Margaret?
1: Oh, yes, let's do it again.
0: Oh, excuse me, darling, it's the telephone. Hello? Yes? What? No. No, I'm terribly sorry. Well, it's very kind of you to offer, but we don't need a piano player.
2: Tallulah, you mean?
0: Yes, Hoagy Carmichael, my dear.
2: Oh, Hoagy.
0: Offer to play the piano for us. Well, Margaret, we're nearing the close of our show. Is there someone special you'd like to say goodnight to? Of course, I'm trying to be delicate about it. I could give you a slight hint. Would you like to say goodnight to Washington?
1: Oh, sure. Goodnight, George.
0: Well, I asked for it. Well, this is about it, folks, and try to be with us again next week, won't you, darlings? Our guests will be Jimmy Durante, Clifton Webb, Imogene Coker, Mindy Carson, Eddie Arnold, and others. Until then, may the good Lord bless and keep you, whether near or far away.
3: May you
0: Mindy.
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1: Joan?
3: May your troubles all be small ones, and your fortunes 10 times 10. Fred?

0: Good night, darlings.
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1: Where are the boys?
2: Outside playing somewhere.
1: I thought it was unusually quiet in the house. What are you doing?
2: Just polishing up my beautiful silver.
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0: Maybe it's just the proverbial lull before the storm, but as we look in at the Nelsons of 1847 Rogers Road, it seems to be a pleasant, easygoing afternoon. David and Ricky are out playing in the backyard, and Harriet's in the kitchen putting away the luncheon dishes.
1: Have you seen the afternoon paper, Harriet?
2: Yes, dear. It's right there on the chair. The boys are reading it. Say, while you're out here, do you suppose you could fix the breakfast nook table? It's practically standing on three legs.
1: Oh, that's right. I did promise to fix that. It's been broken several weeks, hasn't it?
2: I think it's longer than that.
1: How did it get broken?
2: Don't you remember? You stood up on the table when you put the star on top of the Christmas tree.
1: Well, hand me the hammer out of the door there, will you? I can tighten it up in a minute.
2: Pliers, doctor?
1: No, it's probably just a couple of loose nails. Yeah, that's the slide under here where I can see it.
2: What's the verdict?
1: I don't know. It's kind of hard to see here. It's loose, all right. Hand me the screwdriver, will you?
3: What are you doing, Pop?
1: Just fixing the table leg.
3: Can we help you, Pop?
2: Hand Daddy the screwdriver, Ricky.
1: Now, don't crawl under here, boys. There isn't room enough for the three of us.
3: We can hold it up for you.
1: The telephone, Harriet.
2: Yeah, I'll get it, dear.
4: Guys, this is neat. It's just like a little house.
5: Quit shoving, Ricky.
1: David, I can't work under here with you guys Ow! Who's pulling my hair?
4: Nobody, Pop. You got it stuck on the gum.
1: Ricky, I can't see through the back of your head.
5: Hey, look, Ricky, here's the tennis ball we've been looking for.
1: Hey, look out, will you, David? I want to get out of here.
4: Aren't you going to fix it, Pop?
1: I can't right now. I'll have to get some screws at the hardware store. I don't know why you guys had to come pushing in here when I was trying to work.
5: What are you going to do, Pop?
1: I might as well read the paper. Can't fix a table without the screws. Couldn't anyway with you guys messing around.
2: I'd agree with you, Barbara, if we could get the other members to see it that way.
5: Throw me the ball, Ricky.
1: Boys, your mother's trying to talk on the telephone.
2: So
1: why don't you play outside?
4: Well, let's go upstairs.
5: You run up the stairs and bounce the ball down.
2: Excuse me, Barbara. Boys, go upstairs. I can't hear a thing.
4: David's making all the noise.
5: Yeah, that's right.
1: All right, fellas. All right, come on, outside.
4: Hello, Barbara.
1: Huh?
4: I went out the door.
1: Where's the sports page? Oh, never mind. Here it is.
5: Here we go, Ricky.
2: Hello, Barbara. Hello, Barbara? She must have hung up. What an uproar. You enjoying your sports page, dear?
1: Oh, yes, very much.
2: What's the football lineup?
1: I'm not sure, but I think Notre Dame is playing tennis with Barbara.
6: Hi, Oz.
1: Oh, hello, Bernie.
6: How'd the game come out?
1: What game is that?
6: The football game you and the boys were playing in your living room. Sounded swell from out here.
1: Oh, the boys are just cutting up a little bit. You going on a trip or something?
6: Hey, just overnight. I'm going to take Will up to the cabin.
1: Oh, that's swell.
6: See, come to think of it, Oz, why don't David and Ricky come along with us? We'd love to have them.
1: Gee, that sounds like a great idea, Thorny.
6: I think they'll have a lot of fun. It's a log cabin. Belongs to Catherine's brother. Beautiful spot, right on the bank of Rapid River.
1: Oh, thanks, Thorny. The boys would love to go.
6: How do you know, Oz? You better ask them first.
1: Oh, no. We'd be glad to get... They'd be glad to go, you know, a chance to get them out, for them to get away from the house.
6: We'll take good care of them. They'll be back tomorrow in time for dinner.
1: There's no hurry. I hope there won't be too much trouble for
6: them. No. I get right in with them and have a good time. Remember when I took them down to the beach and played leapfrog and softball with them?
1: Yeah, that's right. That reminds me. Did you ever return that bottle of liniment?
6: Why, certainly. Return it the opening day of the football season. Get the boys ready, Oz. I'll be by for them in a little while.
1: Okay, Thorny. Gee, thanks a lot. Boys, David, Ricky.
2: Anything wrong, dear?
1: No, I've got some great news for the boys.
2: What is it, Pop?
1: Oh, this is a big surprise. You'll never guess what it is, fellas.
4: Is it something to eat?
1: No, it's much better than that. Mr. Thornberry and Will have invited you guys to spend the night in a real log cabin up at Rapid River.
2: Oh, it sounds very nice.
1: Aren't you guys paying attention? I said you've been invited to spend...
5: Yeah, I know, Pop, but, golly, I'm supposed to play football tomorrow.
1: But you can play football any day.
5: But you don't understand, Pop. I'm quarterback.
4: Besides, I gotta meet Louise in the morning.
5: He's gotta meet Louise, sissy.
4: I am not a sissy.
5: You are, too. I always see you teasing her.
4: That's what I gotta meet her about. We're gonna fight it out.
2: Oh, now, listen, boys. These things aren't so important that you can... pass them up to spend the night at a cabin and have a good time with Will and Mr. Thornberry. You like Mr. Thornberry, don't you?
5: Well, sure, he's swell. But he always wants to play leapfrog and softball with us, and he slows up the game.
4: Then Will's got to stay in the next day and rub liniment on him.
1: Now, look, boys, I don't like to force you to go, but believe me, you'll have a wonderful time.
5: What do you do in a log cabin, Pop?
1: What do you do in a log cabin? There are all kinds of things you can do in a log cabin. There's probably a big fireplace and a huge log blazing, and you probably have popcorn and apples. Doesn't that sound good?
5: Yeah, that sounds good.
1: It's real fun. Then when you go to bed, you can probably have a pillow fight, throw the pillows around, jump up and down on the beds, feathers flying all around.
4: Can we do that?
1: Of course.
5: Did you ask Mr. Thornberry?
1: Well, I didn't ask him so many words, but you know how happy and good-natured Mr. Thornberry is.
5: Okay, Pop, we'll go. Okay, Ricky?
4: Sure, we'll go if you want us to, Pop.
1: Well, it's not that I want you to. I just don't want you to miss such a good time. I'll tell you something else. You can use my small suitcase if you want to.
5: Can we, Pop?
4: Hey, that'll be neat.
5: Come on, Ricky, let's pack our stuff.
2: What's all the excitement all of a sudden?
4: We're going to use Pop's suitcase.
2: Oh, it's very interesting. So they finally decided to go, huh?
1: Yeah, you know how kids are.
2: Oh, that was nice of Thorny to invite them. I hope they behave themselves.
1: Oh, they will. It'll be sort of pleasant to have the house just to the two of us for a change, won't it?
2: Only one thing worries me. What'll we do for noise?
1: I can crack my knuckles.
2: It'll be kind of nice at that. An evening with just the two of us. Kind of romantic.
1: Yeah. It'll be a little like when we were first married. Just the two of us.
2: Of course, if it were anybody but Thorny, I'd hesitate about letting the boys go.
1: Oh, sure, but you know Thorny. He's dependable and steady as a rock. They're safe as can be with old Thorny. Where would you like to go tonight?
5: Say, Mom, where's my Boy Scout comfort?
4: In the box on the top shelf of the closet.
2: Oh, I don't know, dear. Personally, I'd rather stay home. Why don't we do that? I'll cook one of your favorite meals, and we can have dinner by candlelight. Doesn't that sound nice?
1: As a matter of fact, it does. I'll put on some soft Viennese waltz music. We'll face the marriage license to the wall. I'll sit there and leer at you.
2: Can you leer?
1: I don't know. It's been so long. This whole build-up is probably just to get me in the mood, so I'll help you with the dishes.
4: Hey, Mom, where's my Flash Gordon gun?
1: Oh, it's under my bed. I thought I heard burglars last night.
4: Come on, boys, it's Mr. Thornberry.
1: Hurry up, fellas.
4: They'll be right out, Thorny.
7: Okay, we're all ready.
4: Hey, it's my turn to carry the suitcase. You carried it down the stairs.
2: You have your pajamas and your toothbrushes?
5: Sure, we got everything.
7: Let's go. Thanks,
1: well, goodbye, fellas. Have a good time.
5: Bye, Pop.
1: Hey, give your mother a big hug.
2: Goodbye, Davy. Now, be careful.
5: Goodbye, Mom.
2: Goodbye, Ricky.
4: Bye.
2: Well, don't I get a kiss?
4: I'm carrying the suitcase, Mom. Let's just shake hands.
2: Well, goodbye.
4: Bye, Mom.
1: Take it easy now, Thorny.
7: Don't worry,
4: Mom. Hurry up, Ricky.
1: Look at the size of those guys.
2: Boy, it's going to be awful lonesome around here.
1: Don't be silly, dear. They'll only be gone overnight.
7: Bye.
1: Bye, boys. All right, wave to them.
4: Goodbye.
2: Let's go inside, dear. I think it's going to rain. There's a big drop of water on your cheek.

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Just Ozzie and Harriet alone again for an evening. 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

0: Yes, David and Ricky have gone visiting for the night. Over the Nelson household hangs a strange and unaccustomed atmosphere of peace and quiet. Why, it's so quiet, in fact, I can't tell where Ozzie and Harriet are. There's no one in the living room. Hey, wait a minute. What's that I smell? Oh, what a heavenly and delectable odor. Harriet must be in the kitchen. Uh-oh, there's Ozzie.
1: Mm.
0: He smells it, too.
1: Mm.
0: He gets up. He follows his nose. It's raised into the air at a 45-degree angle. Alert to that tantalizing scent. Determined to trace it down to its source. He leaves the hall, nose held high and twitching, through the living room, the dining room, into the kitchen.
2: Hello, dear.
0: In a trance, Ozzie walks right past Harriet, over to the stove. He takes the lid off the kettle and...
3: ambrosia. Nectar of the gods. Food fit for a king. What is it?
2: Mulligan stew.
3: Can't spoil my appetite. It smells delicious.
2: No, dear. Mulligan stew. Remember the stew I made for you before we were married?
3: Oh, sure. And after we were married. We had it practically every night the first year.
2: Well, vegetables and stew meat were cheap. Besides, it was the only thing I knew how to cook.
3: Oh, what difference did that make? I had mulligan stew and you.
2: I'll get out of the kitchen. Dinner isn't ready yet.
3: I can remember the first time you made it. I was visiting you, and your mother went upstairs and let you have the kitchen.
2: I remember.
3: You cut up the beef.
2: You peeled the potatoes.
3: You sliced the carrots.
2: Oh, they're wonderful memories, aren't they?
3: Oh, mulligan stew. I was holding your hand when I took my first taste.
2: And then you let go of it and didn't stop eating for 40 minutes.
3: Wait a minute, I have a wonderful idea. Don't go away, stand right there.
2: I have to stand here and stir the stew.
3: You know what I'm going to do? I'm going out and buy you a beautiful orchid.
2: Oh, darling, you shouldn't. But go ahead.
3: You're beautiful standing there. I just want to drink you in.
2: Mm. You're drinking in a little mulligan stew at the same time, aren't you? They left about an hour ago, Mother. A log cabin. A place called Rapid River. Oh, I'm not worried about them. Not with Mr. Thornberry.
4: Harriet!
2: Oh, Ozzie's home, Mother. I'll talk to you later. Goodbye.
3: To you, my dear. I come bearing an orchid that's not half as beautiful. Harriet.
2: I thought I'd surprise you.
3: You put on your strapless evening gown just to have dinner with me.
2: Why not? I bought it for a special occasion. Something the matter?
3: I can't seem to find any place to pin the orchid. Shall I get some scotch tape?
2: Don't be so silly. Give it to me. Oh, well, I'll think of something.
3: Wait a minute. If you're going to wear a formal dress, what about me?
2: I don't have one to fit you.
3: I know what I'll do. Where's my tuxedo?
2: Oh, Ozzie, do you mean you'd break down and put on your tuxedo?
3: Well, of course. If my wife can go to all the trouble...
2: What's the matter?
3: Nothing, really.
2: Well, something seems to be bothering you.
3: How did you get snapped up in the back all by yourself?
2: How do you suppose a girl gets snapped up in the back before she's married?
3: Don't think that thought hasn't occurred to me. We've got a bottle of champagne out there someplace. Why don't we pop it open and make a big night of it?
2: Well, it sounds good, but...
3: But what?
2: Well, mulligan stew and champagne, do they go together?
3: Are you kidding? With the price of meat, that champagne's in pretty fancy company. Harriet!
2: Yes?
3: Where's my collar button?
2: Right in the box on top of the dresser. Ozzie?
3: Yeah?
2: How does a fellow find his collar button before he's married?
3: There's nobody around to put it where it belongs, so he never loses it. Harriet!
2: Yes, dear?
3: Have you seen my black bow tie?
2: Yes, I did, dear, just the other day. Ricky was using it for a slingshot. Hurry up, dear. Dinner's practically ready.
3: Oh, I'm in here waiting for you.
2: Oh, I didn't hear you come downstairs.
3: How do I look?
2: Oh, Ozzie, you look positively handsome. You ought to wear your tuxedo more often, dear. Button the coat.
3: It's pretty warm this evening. Besides, I think somebody moved the buttons. I can't seem to close it.
2: Oh. Well, get away from the table so I can see all of you.
3: First, let me explain something. Evidently, the cleaners got the trousers mixed up because the ones that were upstairs just won't go on at all.
2: Oh, really? Isn't that strange?
3: Besides, I'll be sitting down. You won't even see my corduroy pants. Now, let me help you with your chair, dear.
2: Thank you.
3: Oh, Harry, that smells so good. Is there enough for seconds?
2: Well, you eat up that helping first. How is it?
3: This is a pretty big helping you gave me.
2: It isn't good. Oh, tell me the truth. Did I leave something out?
3: No, I don't think so. Everything possible seems to be in it.
2: It's been so long since I made it.
3: Oh, well, that's all right. Let's be gay. Where's the champagne?
2: Right there in the ice.
3: Oh, how clever. I never would have thought of this. A red clay champagne bucket. What did you do with the geranium?
2: It's out in the kitchen. Do you think you can open that bottle?
3: Oh, sure. This is easy.
2: I never could learn to open one of those.
3: Oh, there's nothing to it. Just take these wires off. Ooh, my finger.
2: No, here, I brought the pliers just in case.
3: Oh, thank you. And you cut this heavy tin foil. Ow, oh, it's sharp. And you get a firm grip on the cork. You twist it and start pulling gently. Gently is the trick. Very carefully.
2: Oh, look out, it's going all over. Stick your thumb in.
3: Here, give me a soup plate. Where did the cork go?
2: Last I saw it, it was headed for the living room.
3: That's pretty powerful champagne. Oh, well, there's a little left here. And look for you. Now, don't touch it yet. Just a minute. Phonograph. Must have the proper move.
2: Oh, that's beautiful, dear.
3: May I propose a toast to Harriet? She walks in beauty like the night of cloudless climes and starry skies. And all that's best of dark and bright meet in her aspect and her eyes.
2: I think you're pretty, too.
3: Here's happiness. Would you mind very much if I switched to milk?
2: No, not at all, dear. It's right in the pitcher. In fact, you can pour me a glass while you're at it.
3: Where are you going?
2: Oh, just getting this sweater. It's kind of chilly. I hope the boys have enough blankets up there.
3: Oh, Harriet, as long as you're up, would you mind... Thanks. Never did like that record. Too many violins.
2: Listen to that rain come down.
3: Well, that's nice for the boys. There's nothing like a log cabin in the woods, a nice fire and rain coming down outside. Did Thorny say anything about having a fireplace up there?
2: Well, not to me, no. What are you doing?
3: Just taking this tuxedo coat off. It's strangling me. Hey, this would be fun. Let's call him up and surprise the boys.
2: There's no phone up there.
3: That's right, no phone. She's raining pretty hard. I wonder if it leaks.
2: What, dear?
3: The roof on that log cabin.
2: Are you worried about the boys?
3: No, I'm not worried about them, but, you know, you never can tell those old log cabins. But...
2: Oh, it's turning into a real storm. Did you close the windows?
3: I don't even know if the cabin has any windows. Probably just holes in the wall.
2: Now, dear, there's no reason to get upset. The boys are with Thorny. They're all right.
3: Well, you can't count too much on Thorny. After all, he's just a neighbor. I'm not getting upset, but that Thorny is so irresponsible at times. If anything happens, he'll probably go all to pieces. It's a terrible storm, Harriet. It's probably 10 times worse up there in the mountains. Those big trees and that rapid river roaring right in front of the cabin.
2: Dear, if you're worried about the boys...
3: Well, who's worried? David and little Ricky up there with that madman Thornberry?
4: You like to drive in the rain. Why don't we take a little ride? We could drop in at the cabin.
2: Well, if you're really worried.
4: No, it's not that I'm worried. It's just that we always go up and say goodnight to the boys, and they may not be able to go to sleep. And what about Ricky's teddy bear? He forgot his teddy bear.
2: What about it?
4: Well, ever since he was a baby, he slept with his teddy bear. He can't go to sleep without it. Harriet, there's only one thing to do. We've got to get in the car and take the teddy bear up there.
2: But it's 10 miles, dear.
4: Well, what's 10 miles? Put on your coat. We've got to get there before the bridge washes out. Poor little Ricky. I don't know why I didn't think of the teddy bear before. He'll never go to sleep without it. How he loves that teddy bear. Remember when he chewed an ear off it and we found him eating the sawdust?
2: I also remember you stuffing it full of cornflakes.
4: Yeah, I figured if he's going to eat it, he might as well get some nourishment.
2: Oh, by the way, you can shut off the windshield wiper. It stopped raining.
4: Probably just a lull in the storm.
2: When do we reach this rapid river?
4: I don't know. Thorny said it followed the road.
2: Well, that must be it down there, dear. Doesn't look very rapid. There's not a drop of water in sight.
4: Well, where's the river? Gee, and now the moon is coming out. What's wrong with the climate around here, anyway?
2: Oh, slow down, dear. Isn't that Thorny's car beside that cottage?
4: Oh, yeah. Say, that must be the cabin. Oh, this is a beautiful little place.
2: Seems very quiet.
4: The whole neighborhood's quiet. And don't forget the teddy bear.
2: Everybody must be sleeping. Ozzie.
4: Hmm?
2: All of a sudden, I feel silly.
4: Me too. Let's go home, shall we?
2: You took the words right out of my mouth.
4: Harriet.
2: Yes?
4: If you don't tell anybody we were here, I won't either.
2: It's a deal. The car is over this way.
4: No, it isn't, dear. I can see in the dark.
2: Look out, the trash can!
4: I broke my leg. What a place to leave a trash can. Who's that? What's the door? No, it's an innocent man. No, no, truth, it's me, an innocent man.
5: Oz, what are you doing out here in the trash can?
4: Shh. Look, everybody. We just came out to bring Ricky his teddy bear.
6: Teddy bear?
2: Oh, Ozzy was afraid he couldn't go to sleep without it.
6: Oh?
5: Here, let me help you out.
4: Oh, yes. Thanks, Harry. I'm sorry we made all this noise. Harriet got a little worried about the boys. Thought we'd take a trip out. We'll see you tomorrow,
6: Don't
4: Thorny.
6: Be silly. Stay here. We got plenty of room.
2: Well, we wouldn't want to put you to all that trouble, Thorny.
6: No trouble at all. Come on, I'll show you to the spare room.
2: Have the boys been behaving themselves?
6: Oh, fine. We had a wonderful night. Toasted marshmallows, had a pillow fight, played leapfrog and softball. Kids insisted I join them.
2: Oh, this is awfully nice of you, Thorny.
6: A pleasure. Hey, careful there. Just follow me.
2: Where are you going, dear?
4: Oh, I'm sorry. I thought you were asleep. I'm going to take this teddy bear to Ricky. I'm afraid he's lying awake in there.
2: Oh, well, hurry back there and be as quiet as you can.
4: Ricky. Ricky.
7: What's the matter, Paul?
4: Oh, I'm sorry, Dave. go back to sleep, son. I thought you were Ricky. Where is he?
7: Over there by the window.
4: Oh, yes. Go back to sleep, son. Ricky. Ricky, Daddy, wake up, Ricky. Wake up. Wake up.
7: Help! What's that horrible little baby eyes?
4: No, no, it's Ricky, Daddy. No, it's all right, Ricky. It's Daddy. It's Daddy, see? This is your little teddy bear.
7: A bear?
4: No, no.
7: Help, a bear!
4: No,
7: it's
4: your teddy bear.
7: No.
4: Quiet. It's your teddy bear. I'll just put it over here on the windowsill. Now you can go to sleep. Good night, little man.
8: Don't worry, Ricky. I'll take you with the bear. No, I see it. I see it.
4: No, Thorny. Thorny.
5: Oz, my old pal. Where did I hit you?
4: No, you didn't hit me. You shot Ricky's teddy bear.
7: Right between the eyes.
5: Oh. I'm sorry, Ricky. I thought I shot your father.
4: Oh.
2: What happened?
4: It's nothing to get alarmed about. Thorny just shot Ricky's teddy bear.
7: That's okay. I hate it. Shoot it again.
5: No, what's all that stuff flying in the air?
2: Oh, my goodness. Go down and get some milk, Thorny. We have cornflakes for breakfast.

0: Well, you know what they say. There's no place like home, even if it's somebody else's home, and it takes you all night to make up your mind to get there.
1: You know, it's a funny thing about a home, Mr. Smith. No matter what its outer appearances are, it sometimes takes only one little thing to make it seem almost perfect.
0: Like David and Ricky and Harriet and Nancy all being together as they are now.
1: Mm-hmm. And it works in other ways, too. Like when we had to live in a trailer before we found a house a few months ago. That trailer wasn't very much like the home I had in mind. But every time I set the table with my international sterling silver, I somehow felt much better about it.
0: Well, it does make a difference when you have international sterling on the table. There's a kind of magic about it that makes everything gleam with a sort of dignity and stature. You mind if I ask what international pattern you have, by the way?
1: It's Prelude. And you can put me down as saying it's the loveliest pattern there is. It's so graceful and delicate, and those tiny flowers carved at the top of the handle are beautiful.
0: Oh, I agree. And, of course, Prelude is amazingly easy to buy, just the way all international sterling patterns are. Your international dealer will gladly arrange a helpful payment plan suited to your budget. And then there's the very wonderful fact that international sterling prices haven't been raised. Unlike many other makes, international sterling costs no more than in 1944. So every woman who's thinking of buying her silver should certainly see international sterling, the solid silver with beauty that lives forever.
2: Aren't you asleep yet, dear?
3: No, I'm not. I don't know what it is. The bed and everything is comfortable, but I just can't get to sleep.
2: Oh, of course you can't. Oh, I'm so sorry, dear. I brought it along and then forgot to tell you.
3: What are you talking about?
2: Your hot water bottle. It's right there on the chair.
0: Tune in again next week to another adventure of Ozzie and Harriet, starring Ozzie Nelson and Harriet Beecher.
4: And remember, the solid silver with beauty that lives forever is international sterling.
3: Yes, Harriet, the solid silver with beauty that lives forever is international sterling.
0: Appearing in support of Ozzie and Harriet were John Brown, Tommy Bernard, and Henry Blair. Original music was composed and conducted by Billy May. This is Vern Smith speaking.
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7: 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Friends!

0: yours, sweetie.
1: I'll catch you so long.
0: Well, I went 6 stops past our station.
1: Why?
0: Well, every time I went to get off, some nice gentleman got up and offered me a seat, and I just couldn't turn him down. Oh, Jane, I have wonderful news.
1: Really?
0: I've decided to better myself.
1: Oh, wonderful. You're going to give up Al?
0: Oh, no, Jane. I've made up my mind to have culture and social position. So I took my last $30 out of the bank and enrolled in a school for piano lessons.
1: Piano lessons?
0: Mm-hmm.
1: Irma, look in the corner.
0: Hmm? Oh, it's not there.
1: No.
0: Oh, well, you probably mislaid it someplace.
1: Yes, I swept it under the rug while I was cleaning. Look, sweetie, I'm trying to get this situation clear. I sent the piano back to cut down expenses, and you have to pick this time to take piano lessons. Irma, I can't understand how you could do a thing like that. You never touched that piano.
0: Well, it got me all confused. It has 3 pedals on the bottom, and I only have 2 legs.
1: Irma, let's not waste any more time. The piano is gone, and you need your money. So go back to the music school and tell them you've changed your mind.
0: Oh, Jane, they won't give the money back. You can see what it says right here in this circular.
1: Let me see.
0: Look.
1: The Beethoven School of Music. Sam Beethoven, president.
0: Oh, they have a real nice slogan, haven't they, Jane?
1: Let me read it. If you have music in your heart and bones, who knows, you may be another Spike Jones. Oh, no. And look at this. Hours from 9 to 6, payments in advance, and positively no refunds.
0: I discussed that part about refunds with Mr. Beethoven, and he said the purpose of music is to make people happy, and that if he had to give back the money, it would make him very sad.
1: But, honey, what are you going to do? You're stuck with the lessons, and you have no piano. What are you going to practice on?
0: Oh, could use a typewriter and hum.
1: Oh, sweetie, be sensible. Come in.
2: Only me, Professor Kropotkin. Hello, Janie and Irma. Proud like 2 little peacocks. One with her head in the air, the other with air in her head.
1: Why, Professor?
2: Oh, excuse me, Janie. A little joke I found on a package of birdseed. Girls, I was wondering, could I borrow some wire to hang up a picture of Mrs. O'Reilly in my room?
1: Well, surely, but why the sudden affection for Mrs. O'Reilly?
2: The doctor's orders.
1: Doctor's orders?
2: Yeah, yeah. He put me on a diet, and her picture is the only thing that will spoil my appetite. What seems to be the trouble, girls? You look a little... Say, where is the piano?
1: Professor, I just sent the piano back because the payments were too large, and what do you think Irma did?
2: Signed up for piano lessons.
1: How did you guess?
2: I figured for Irma to be a logical step. Irma, darling, maybe you can get your money back, huh?
0: Oh, no, there are no refunds, but it says on this circular that I can substitute something else for piano lessons if... You're a musician, Professor. What do you suggest?
2: Well, please, let me look on the list, huh? Beethoven Music School. I knew a man who took that course, studied for 10 years, still couldn't learn to play an instrument.
1: Then the school didn't help him at all?
2: Well, Janie, yes and no. After 10 years, he was so mad that every time he saw someone play, he would wave his fist at him. Became one of the biggest conductors in America.
0: Oh. You see, Jane, I told you it was a good school. What course do you think I ought to take, Professor?
2: Well, here's something that sounds practical. Combination harp and drum lessons.
1: Practical?
2: Sure. Anyone who practices all day on the drum should also be prepared to play the harp.
3: Hello, Jane. Professor? Hiya, chicken.
0: Hello, Al, honey.
2: Say, Al, that's a beautiful coat. Where did you buy it?
3: Oh, thanks. Got it on an election bet.
2: Oh, you won it.
3: Well, not exactly. Another guy lost the bet, and I held his coat while he pushed a peanut down the street with his nose. Poor man, he didn't see the traffic signal turn green. Wouldn't have happened if he had worn a taillight. Say, what happened to the piano?
0: Oh, Jane sent it back so...
3: Oh, that's tough. Well, if my new deal comes through, we'll all be on Easy Street.
2: What is it this time, Al? Punching holes in Dixie cups and selling them for soup strainers?
3: Nothing so petty. This one can't miss. It's a special type television set for bars. It shows only half an image. So when you start seeing double, the picture will still be single. Well, what do you think of it?
0: Oh, it's wonderful, Al. Jane, don't you think he's a live wire?
1: No, but I'd like to see him holding on to one. Look, Al, if you really want to be helpful, see if you can get Irma's money back.
3: What money?
0: I paid $30 for piano lessons, but now that Jane has sent the piano back, I won't be able to hear what I'm playing.
3: Well, if we want to get that money back, Chicken, all we got to do is tell him a pathetic story, and it's got to work.
0: Are you sure, Al?
3: Why, certainly. Sob stories have worked all through history. Take Columbus. After he discovered America and came back to report to the Queen, she started to ball him up. So he explained in these words, "Your Royal Highness, I know you meant us to go to India, but we got lost with no compass." Thus came the expression, "non-compass mentis."
1: Oh, brother.
0: You see, Jane, you think Al doesn't know anything. Well, this ought to prove it.
1: Good heavens, what was that?
3: That's Mrs. O'Reilly. She sounds like she's being killed.
2: Calm yourself. I had the same hope. But she's only singing. And she won't tell me why.
4: Buddy.
1: Oh, Mrs. O'Reilly, why the sudden burst of song?
4: Why, don't you know it's almost time for the annual singing contest?
3: What singing contest?
1: Oh, it's a neighborhood thing, Al. The community center around the corner gives a $50 prize to the winner.
4: That's right. It's 72nd Street versus 73rd Street. And since it's a friendly affair, I'm entering the contest.
2: Mrs. O'Reilly, you are entering the

0: built like the sextet from Lucia don't mean you can sing like that.
1: Oh, yes. For your information, I'd have you know I came in second last year. I would have won, but I had a frog in my throat.
0: Well, then it's your own fault. You should have kept still and let the frog sing.
2: Oh, look. Hold it a minute. Oh, please, Professor, let me see that circular.
3: Irma, what are you up to?
2: Now, let's see. Bagpipe, trombone, bugle. Oh, here it is. Vocal lessons.
3: Vocal lessons?
2: Well, Gene, I can't get my money back for the piano lessons, so maybe I can take vocal lessons for a couple of weeks and then try for the prize.
3: Irma, you can't even carry a tune.
2: Oh, I will go in for any of that heavy music. Miss O'Reilly, do you mind if I compete with you?
1: Oh, I'm used to competition.
0: Sure. Wasn't she in that sewing contest with Betsy Ross?
4: You know, Jane, I think Chicken's got a great idea.
3: Well, I suppose the money is lost anyway, so no harm can come from her trying.
2: Oh, thank you, Jane, and I'm going to try very hard. You can't tell what'll happen.
4: Oh, this is exciting. Wouldn't it be terrific if Chicken turned out to be a female Caruso?
2: Yes, Al, and then you'll be my man Friday.
3: You know, they say when most good singers sing, the glasses vibrate. But when Irma sings, you get the feeling the glasses are trying to run back into the cupboard. Deep in my heart, I know she hasn't got a chance to win the contest, and the money she gave the Beethoven Music School is down the drain, but there's always a chance that the judge of the contest may have worked at Atlantic City and will declare Irma the winner because she has the nicest legs. Which gives me the thought that if Irma were a cricket and would rub her legs together, she'd make better music than she does with her voice. Uh-oh, there she goes again.
2: Do, re, mi, fa, sol, la, ti, do, ti, la, sol, fa, mi, re, do. Gee, aren't those lyrics pretty, Jane?
3: Irma, are you sure this is what you want to do?
2: Oh, this song, my practice number. I can pick any song I want to for the audition. I may even sing an operatic number.
3: Opera? Do you know any?
2: My favorite is Laugh Clown Laugh from the opera Parcheesi.
3: Parcheesi. Oh, yes, that must be Italian for Pagliacci. Look, sweetie, I've already resigned myself to kissing that $30 goodbye, but as long as you insist on going through with this audition, don't you think you should try to sing something simple?
2: Well, there are three simple songs I like. I'm Just a Prisoner of Love, Why Not Take All of Me, and He's Too Fat for Me. Gee, all afternoon at the office, I was trying to decide which one I liked best.
3: At the office? So your boss, Mr. Clyde, must have just loved that.
2: Yes, he said my singing really sends him. It's just that he has so much work to do at the office, he can't go.
3: Oh, Irma, why don't you just forget this whole thing?
2: Oh, no, Jane, I'm sure I can sing. Don't forget they laughed at another singer, but now he's a millionaire.
3: What singer are you talking about?
2: The one who sells all those sewing machines. Well, listen, Jane, I'm going down to the dime store. So far I have a Prisoner of Love, and Why Not Take All of Me and the others, but maybe I'll find something I like better.
3: Oh, all right, sweetie. Goodbye. Hello. Who? The community center? Oh, yes, Mr. Sterling.
5: What?
3: You received Irma Peterson's application to enter the singing contest.
5: What?
3: You're listening to all the 73rd Street contestants in a half an hour? Yes, I'll tell her you'll be here.
5: What?
3: Yes, I'll convey the same message to Mrs. O'Reilly. Thank you, Mr. Sterling. Goodbye. Come in.
5: Oh, Mr. Clyde.
6: Miss Stacy, excuse me for barging in like this. Is Irma Peterson here?
5: No, but she'll be right back. Why?
6: I want to fire her. I want to assassinate her. I want to... I don't know what I want to do to her.
5: Now, control yourself, Mr. Clyde.
6: I'm sorry, Miss Stacy. That girl has worked for me for some time, and I've put up with a lot. I didn't mind when she cut holes in my galoshes so the water would run out. And I could even take it when she had my desk paper.

0: Sit in that. Put my new top coat over it so no one will get their hands wet. But what is this song title madness?
1: Well, Mr. Clyde, she's entering a singing contest, and she has song titles on her mind.
0: On her what? Miss Stacy, I dictated a letter to her yesterday, and I found this carbon copy. It's to my most important client. I'm supposed to be a lawyer, but when he gets this letter, I'll need one.
1: Well, let me see it. Dear Mr. Vanderbilt, I regret the Court of Appeals decided against us, but I trust you'll appreciate my position in this matter, as I am just a prisoner of love. Oh, no.
0: Continue.
1: Please remember that you have had my untiring efforts, my 30 years of experience, my unimpeachable integrity, so why not take all of me?
0: There's more. Keep going.
1: I was considering enlisting the help of ex-Senator Bernard Sindel, but I have decided against this because he's too fat for me. To say.
0: There's nothing for you to say. If I lose this client, not only is Miss Peterson fired, but I'm going to sue her. Goodbye.
1: Mrs. O'Reilly! Mrs. O'Reilly!
2: Hello, Jane. Where's Chicken?
1: Al, let me ask you a sentimental question. Would you like to have Irma at your side through the years?
2: Couldn't think of anything better. Why?
1: Well, save a space for her in the unemployment line. She lost her job.
2: Lost her job? What's the matter with that girl? Is she going Hollywood?
1: Al, it's a long story. All I know is she just about lost her job. She hasn't got a nickel in the bank. She's wasted money on singing lessons, and she hasn't got a chance to win the contest. Now, Al, what are we going to do?
2: Oh, wait a minute, Jane. I think I hear her coming.
3: I'm just a prisoner of love.
2: Chicken, your prison days are over. Got a feeling you're about to be executed.
1: Why, Al, what's happened? I'll tell you, Irma. I just had a talk with Mr. Clyde, and he's disgusted with you. You're just about to lose your job.
2: And in that case, you're going to need that $30 you spent for lessons to tide you over. So you got to go back to that Beethoven music school and cry for your money. Give him a real sob story.
3: Oh, but, gosh, I wouldn't know what to say.
2: Well, there's nothing to it. You simply say something like, you lost your job, and if you don't get the $30 back, you will have nothing to eat, and the children will starve. You got it, Chicken?
3: Well, word for word.
2: Good. Let me hear it.
3: All right, now let's see. I want the $30 back because I'm starved and I have nothing to eat but the children.
2: Hold it, Chicken. You got the right words, but they sound like they went through the mixmaster.
1: Al, you know she won't get it right. Besides, there are no refunds.
3: Yes, and I'm determined to go through with the contest.
2: Okay, Chicken. When our backs are against the wall and there ain't no time to stall, there's only one man to call.
3: Who, Al?
2: Who else but...
4: Hello, Joe.
2: Al, got a problem. Irma is entering a contest in the community center. How can I make sure she wins when she sings? Huh? You don't like people who sing? Well, why not, Joe? Your brother did some singing to the district attorney and they almost tracked your whole gang. Can understand your point. So I guess you can't help us, but thanks for the effort and goodbye, noble friend.
5: Come in.
6: Hello, folks. Janie, the professor here told me you called me.
1: Yes, I did, Mrs. O'Reilly. Mr. Sterling from the community sing call. He's going to audition all the applicants in this block, and he'll be here any minute.
6: Any minute? Glory be. I'd better try my voice. Oh, la la. Oh, well, my notes seem to be nice and pear-shaped.
7: Why not? You're built like one.
6: Chattered old Toscanini, you.
7: Mrs. O'Reilly, please, I'm only fooling. You know that to me, you look like a queen.
6: Well, that's better.
7: The Queen Mary in Dryden.
6: Now listen here, you.
1: Oh, please be still. Will you? Someone's at the door. Come in.
4: Good evening. I am Mr. Sterling.
1: Oh, yes, you call.
4: I hope I'm not late. I've been listening to all the applicants on this block, and I must say, up to this point, 72nd Street has it all over 73rd Street.
6: Well, we're going to change that.
4: Are you Irma Peterson?
3: Oh, no, I am. But listen to Mrs. O'Reilly first, because I'm trying to memorize the words in my song.
4: All right, Mrs. O'Reilly, what are you going to sing?
6: Well, I was going to sing a little Welsh number called Lost in the Wilderness.
7: Inspired by a visit to my room.
6: But instead I'll sing The Last Rose of Summer.
4: Let's hear it.
6: Well, here we go. Ready, Professor?
7: Ready.

0: That's very interesting. And, And now, Miss Peterson, what are you going to sing?
1: Well, I was going to sing I'm Just a Prisoner of Love, but I forgot the words, so I'll sing Onesie Twosie, because any child can remember that.
2: I'll accompany you, my darling. You ready? One, two.
1: Onesie Twosie, I'll kiss you, Z. Hey, Jane, what comes after Twosie?
3: Try Threezy.
1: Threezy? Jane, are you sure it's Threezy?
3: Yes, didn't you just sing Twosie?
1: Yes, but I thought Wednesday came after Twosie.
0: If you don't mind, Miss Peterson, I'll come back when you know what day it is. Goodbye.
2: Well, don't cry, Irma, darling.
3: Well, she's got plenty to cry about. She spent her last $30, she's out of the contest, and to make things simply adorable, she's lost her job.
2: But don't forget, she's still got me.
3: That still leaves the score nothing to nothing.
1: This is the blackest day of my life.
3: Oh, you always say that.
1: Well, this is really dark black. Come in. Oh, it's you, Mr. Clyde.
4: Look, Miss Peterson, I'm a square-dealing man, and I always say what's on my mind. That letter you sent to our client who lost $50,000 in that case yesterday.
1: Yes?
4: Well, he just called me. He said he laughed at your letter so much he forgot his losses and gave me another case.
1: What?
4: And to show my appreciation, you're rehired, and here's a $50 bonus.
1: Oh, I'm so happy I could sing.
4: You do, and I'll take back the money.

0: end of Irma's musical career, Lily Pons can now breathe easy again. And thanks to Mr. Clark's generosity, Irma has $50. Irma, what are you going to do with the $50?
1: Oh, I think we ought to get the piano back. I need it.
0: Honey, you never touched the piano. What do you mean you need it?
1: Well, every time Al kissed me, I used to lean against the piano, and now I'm liable to fall out the window.
0: And you know something? She may fall out of the window head first, but believe me, she'll land on her feet if I know my friend Irma.

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0: Good evening, and welcome to The Problem with Adam Bloom. This week, I'm going to talk about street crime. Now, it seems to me that street crime in Britain is on the up. I'm 32 years old. I've been mugged twice in my life, both within the last 2 years, which would suggest that street crime is on the up. But then again, I did spend the first 28 years of my life living in Richmond with my mum. I don't see why living with my mum should actually strengthen that statistic. It's not as if my mum's really hard or anything. However, mobile phone crime is on the way up, definitely. In fact, so much so, they've changed the law that anyone caught stealing a mobile phone will get a mandatory sentence of 3 years, provided there's violence involved. So if someone snatches your phone off you, it's worth running after them, calling their mum a slag. Except mine, because she's really hard. So how can you avoid becoming a victim? Well, you can actually, you can look unapproachable, or not worth approaching. Or both. Think about it. No one's going to try and mug a naked man holding a gun. Now, if I'm in a dodgy area, I put my money in my sock. Right? I know it's a cliche, but it works. I put my money in my sock, which was fine until the time I got mugged for my sock. Now, as I mentioned, I've been mugged twice in my life. And the first time, I was in West London, I was in Notting Hill, but it was the part where it becomes Ladbroke Grove. There's like a line where it goes from really nice to really horrible, right? And some bastard had just moved the line for a laugh. What happened was, I was walking along with my girlfriend, and my friend David, rang to borrow £50. Right? I went to say yes. I felt this slap around the back of my head, which I thought was my girlfriend having a go at me for lending money. You know, in moments of panic, your brain doesn't work properly. When I was 8 years old, I nearly drowned. And as I was drowning, I remember thinking, I'm wearing brand new socks. If I survive this, my mum's going to kill me. But actually, can I just say, it was actually really nice drowning. It was actually quite a floaty feeling. It was like actually quite comfortable. Because they say that drowning is the best way to go, don't they? Which is really weird, because that means they must have met someone and nearly got killed loads of different ways. But anyway, I felt this slap around the back of my head, and a bloke went, "All of that, thanks," and I saw this bloke on a bike just shoot off with my phone. I ran after him, screaming abuse at him. I figured the ruder the words, the more chance he'd have of stopping. Start shouting out words he's never heard of, so he'll turn around and go, "What's a bum paster?" I chased him into a council estate in Ladbroke Grove, realised where I was, and then ran straight out again. And it was a lovely phone. It was a little red one. You know the tiny little red one? When I bought it, the bloke in the shop said it was the lightest phone in the world. So when I got home, I got some sandpaper and scratched a bit off the edge. So I had the lightest phone in the world. But it just got me thinking, what did my friend David hear? He's thinking, I'm a bit skint. I'll ring my friend Adam. Beep, beep, beep, beep, beep, beep, beep, beep, beep. Ring, ring. Hello? Adam, it's Dave. I'm a bit skint. Any chance I can borrow 50 quid? F*** you! Click. Now, as I'm running after him, my girlfriend rang my service provider and got my phone disconnected. Meanwhile, David gets a knock at the front door. 5 minutes later, he comes back and rings me up again. How eager must I appear to not want to lend my mate 50 quid when not only have I told him to piss off, I've just changed my number. Now, who here has had a bad experience in being mugged or any kind of street crime? Oh, lady over there. Why haven't you?
1: Well, I was swimming in Albania, and when I got back to the beach, all my clothes, including my shoes and my glasses, had been stolen. And as you can see, I'm a big girl. Not good radio, but I am big. And I had to go around trying to find them, wearing only my swimming costume and a big pair of flippers and my snorkel.
0: Cross your mind to take the flippers off before you went looking for them? Or were you scared someone was going to steal them?
1: The road was full of pig poo and things, so I thought the flippers
0: there's
1: were
0: pig poo on the floor. So wait a minute, see, there's a naked woman walking around in pig poo with flippers on looking for a thief. Fair enough. I suppose that's not technically a mugging, but it's a finding. Like, if I found a load of clothes on the beach, I might have thought, oh look, someone's killed themselves and left their clothes to charity. Shame there are no flippers. Has anyone else been mugged while they're swimming? Mug over there.
2: It's not so much for mugging, but it was more of a theft. It was, you know, something went missing in my house. And my housemate found it, so I'm not sure if it's really a mugging or being stolen.
0: This isn't question time. Okay, look over there.
3: We lived in Nigeria, and we had armed robbers come to our house in the middle of the night, and they broke down the bedroom door, and I shot them with a bow and arrow.
0: I love the way from the intonation that the shot them with the bow and arrow wasn't the actual exciting bit.
3: No.
0: No, I shot them with a bow and arrow, and then, you'll never guess what happened then. Where did you hit them with the bow and arrow?
3: I think in the stomach.
0: In the well, that's the middle. Did part of you go, bullseye?
3: Ish.
0: And Jim Burrin, in one. So how many of them were there?
3: I think about 8.
0: Don't you wish that the arrow was on a string so you could have pulled it out? Or had them all in a line, so you got them all in one go. So what happened to the other 7?
3: Well, we jumped out the window. It was on the ground floor. And
0: this is a proper film western. Yeah. So 8 blokes that came... Can I just say, this is a bit better than having something nicked from your flat.
3: It's not quite street crime, though, is it?
0: Well, they came out of the street. No, yeah. Okay, no, fair enough. I don't know, did you live in the street? No. Fair enough. So some came into 8 people came into your house. You shot with a bow and arrow.
3: Mm.
0: Bearing in mind that the other 7 might have had guns and probably could have got you more times than once.
3: Yes.
0: That's incredibly brave, is it not?
3: Well, it was okay. Self-defence.
0: Self-defence, fair enough. Some people say you're asking for it. So what happened next? You shot with a bow and arrow. So right. Did he go down?
3: He started screaming.
0: Did it go through the other side?
3: Don't know, I just
0: thought... Through his hat.
3: I sort of wanted to go shush, really, when he started shouting.
0: Shush?
3: Yeah, I don't know why.
0: You wake the kids.
3: Yeah. And then we jumped out the window and ran off, and we came back a little while later and the house was burnt down. So.
0: It's a comedy show, let's try and keep it dry. Lady with the arrow through her head.
4: Hello.
0: A lady over there.
4: Yeah, I've only ever been mugged in London. And someone stole my bag, unfortunately, while I was at the bar. And me and my boyfriend had only been seeing each other for a very short time at the time. And in it went. That's it. That's the story. That's all there is to it.
0: Can I just ask you one question?
4: Yeah.
0: With the greatest respect, after hearing Doris's story, did you think that was ever going to go well? Anyway, the second time I got mugged was more of a typical mugging. I was in Manchester, and I had to go down Canal Street. Anyone here from Manchester?
5: Yeah.
0: Yeah? Got my phone? I had to go down Canal Street, right, which is a very dark, dodgy back street, and this is exactly what happened.
6: Give me all your money or I'll stab you.
0: I never saw a knife, right? There's a bulge under his top. That could have been a pen, right? But I'm not going to risk it. Don't want to get drawn on. I've only got £3 on me.
6: Right, hand it over. Right, empty your pockets. Right, I'll have your phone.
0: Okay, but that SIM card's got all my phone numbers on it. I mean, I need their numbers. They mean nothing to you. Can I at least have my SIM card back? I'm asking a mugger for some compassion. But it just shows that there are different levels of mugger in this world, because he went...
6: Ah, sorry. Go on, then.
0: He even held my can of Fanta for me. Possibly the reason I got mugged in the first place. He's thinking, who's that mug at 2 in the morning in Manchester? Whiskey man? Cider woman? No. Fanta boy. So you've got a picture of this. He's holding my Fanta and I'm fiddling with the back of the phone. I couldn't get the SIM card out because my fingernails were freshly clipped that day. So I'm fiddling like this. By this point, people start coming from either side. He made the mistake of thinking that any interaction with me was going to be brief. Anyway, people start coming towards me, right? So he starts panicking. I'm going to ask for help.
6: Right. Act normal, just act normal.
0: So I took my SIM card out, normally. And then to make it look normal, he started chatting to me.
6: So, did you have a good night?
0: Well, no, I got mugged. You were there. And then he went to give me my drink back, so you've got a picture of this. He's got the drink in one hand and the phone in the other hand. Which made me wonder where the hell the knife had got to. And he paused about 3 seconds before he gave me my drink back. Why would you pause when you're mugging someone? All I can think is he was so thick, he genuinely had to work out which of the two objects to give back.
6: Right, there's your drink.
0: Like he gets it wrong. Like he sometimes goes home to a flat full of Fanta and goes,
6: God, wrong one again!
0: Now, there's not really an ending to this story, because it only happened to me recently, but the bad news is, I lost my mobile phone. The good news is Manchester police have now got his fingerprints on the can of Fanta. And we've all had a laugh. The thing is, when you're actually getting mugged, you're so worried about your own safety that it doesn't really occur to you that the person mugging you is equally worried about getting caught. People carry guns for their protection or knives or CS gas. You know what I carry now? A photo of someone being buggered in prison.
5: Give me all your money or I'll stab you.
0: All right, before I do, consider this. Oh, upside down. Right, now you've only heard my side of it, so I thought it'd only be fair to hear it from the mugger's perspective.
5: Right, first of all, he shouldn't have been walking down a dark alley on his own at that time of night. And secondly, not only should he have taken out insurance on his phone, he should also got his numbers backed up. I mean, what if he'd have lost it? Or dropped it?
0: Listen, mate, if you're so clever, how come you didn't notice I was wearing a brand new Breitling watch? Which incidentally was insured.
7: The BBC would like to point out that Adam Bloom no longer wears a genuine Breitling watch.
0: Listen, mate, if you are listening to this, I really want you to know that I was wearing a brand new Breitling watch and all you got off me was £3 on a mobile phone that only works with the SIM card which you gave me. You mug. Can I just say, in his defence, right, he didn't have to give me that SIM card, right? That was actually quite a nice thing to do. He could have got caught in the process. A friend of my mum's got burgled. And they wiped out her entire house. They're obviously professional burglars. They knew what they were doing. They took absolutely everything. But a week later, they posted her passport back to her. Now, I think that people who steal from anyone are the lowest of the low in our world. And my blood boils at the mere thought that people like that are looking at the same porn as I am. However, when I first heard that passport story, I couldn't help thinking, oh, isn't that really sweet of them? Anyway, now let's go back and see what might have happened if I'd called his bluff on what was under his top.
5: Give me all your money or I'll stab you.
0: With what?
5: This knife.
0: How do I know it's a knife? You show me a knife, I'll show you some money.
5: How do I know you've got some money?
0: You don't.
5: Well, you show me some money and I'll show you a knife.
0: I asked you first.
5: All right, it's a pen.
0: I've only got £3.
5: Well, can I have that?
0: I'll swap it for the pen.
5: That pen's worth £10. Tell you what, give me £4.
0: Three.
5: £3.50.
0: Look, I'm not going to my sock for 50p. And besides, there's some very dodgy people around here. Now let's see what might have happened if I'd carried a gun.
5: Give me all your money or I'll stab you. Oh.
0: Now let's see what might have happened if muggers carried guns.
5: Give me all your money or I'll shoot you.
0: I've only got £3 on me.
1: Oh.
0: Oh, and this gun. And finally, let's see what might have happened if I just avoided walking down a dark alley. Hello?
6: All of that, thanks!
0: You bum paster!
8: 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Additional material by Ben Norris. The show was produced by Mr. Adam Bromley.
9: How much is that vase?
10: It's 1,000 years old and worth £10,000.
9: Ha ha! 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Of course, you can't stick flowers in it. 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
15: They gave Carter Brandon a week off work, so he thought he'd spend the time taking day trips in his car. He took his Uncle Mort with him. This is what happened on the second day, give or take a spot of excitement. They stepped outside the house and stared glumly at the car. It was an old Ford Zodiac. It glared at them, challenging them to climb into it.
16: Where should we go today?
17: I'm not mad at Carter. Anywhere will make a welcome change from your mother's home cooking.
15: The car snorted at them sullenly as they drew away from the house.
17: Do you like cars?
16: No.
17: Neither do I. I reckon they've never been the same since they did away with mudguards.
15: The gear lever juddered as Carter Brandon waited at the traffic lights outside the Cordwainers' Hall. They drove down the valley road. There were no steam hammers. The factories had gone. The shops were boarded up. There were no houses. The scummy river heaved itself over sluggish weirs through meadows of rubble and rusting iron. There was a choked canal with a crumbling cinder towpath and oil-proud swans.
17: In my day, Carter, this canal led to Lancashire.
16: Did it?
17: Aye. It was teeming with narrowboats in its prime, was this canal. One road out they carried wool and coal, other road back they fetched cotton goods and scrap metal for the furnaces.
15: They passed a thin, thirsty pub called the Navigation Inn. Its backyard wall rippled with the reflections of the canal. A carrion crow preened itself on top of a rope-scarred bollard.
17: I'll tell you one thing about narrow boats.
16: What's that?
17: They always carried a particularly nasty breed of dog on board. They'd bite the seat off your arse as soon as look at you. Mind you, so would the women. I once saw one of these canal women at the lock outside the snuff warehouse. She was stood on the back of the barge with her elbow on the tiller, and she were wearing a black shawl and a cloth cap, and she was smoking a cherry wood pipe. And she got this old wind-up gramophone, and she were playing a Victor Sylvester record. Made a great impression on me, did that?
16: Well, it would have done.
17: Had half a mind to ask her for a dance.
16: Why didn't you?
17: For a very simple reason, Carter. She were playing a foxtrot.
15: They reached the slip-off road which led to the motorway.
16: We'll not bother with the motorway. We'll stick to the byroads, eh?
17: Too bloody true, lad. Can't stand more to amaze me. They've been the ruination of the North, have motorways. Before they was invented, we was totally inaccessible to the rest of the world. And now look at it. We've been overrun by southerners with sunglasses and see-through plimsolls.
15: Presently, they entered a small country town. There were mellow churches and a slow, straight river with a small Danish coaster moored at the quay. The main street was broad, and in its centre stood an old butter mart. There were farmers and abandoned supermarket trolleys.
17: I could do with a pint, Carter.
16: Aye, so could I.
15: He parked the car outside a tin-roofed Methodist chapel. They stepped out. There was a smell of fresh bread and stale sheep.
17: There we are, Carter. Favourite, lad, favourite.
15: He pointed to a glum-fronted building, hunched between a saddler's and gunsmith's and a treacle toffee shop. Above its front door was a sign which read, Old Comrades Club.
17: Champion, lad, we'll go in there and sup a couple or two.
16: Are you a member, though?
17: Well, you don't have to be, Billick. If you're a member of one branch, you're a member of every other branch. It's binding, is that? Like the Ten Commandments or the rules of cribbage.
15: He took Carter Brandon by the arm and led him into the building. They climbed a flight of narrow stairs which coughed and grumbled beneath their feet. At the top was a man eating pickled onions from a jar. Uncle Mort showed him his membership card.
18: Right then, that's all in order. Would you mind signing the visitor's book?
17: Does your pen work?
18: Usually. There for the day, are you? Having a nice time?
17: Mind your own business. What's it got to do with you?
15: They found the bar, ordered themselves pints of beer and whiskey chasers, and established themselves in a corner under framed photographs of the Princess of Wales and Alex Hurricane Higgins.
17: Redolent, eh, Carter? Bloody redolent.
16: Redolent of what?
17: Fallen comrades. Lads who never came back.
16: What from?
17: Well, the wars, salt brain, the wars.
16: Oh, them.
17: Did I ever tell you about my service and experiences in the First World War, Carter?
16: Yes.
17: All them brave lads cut down in their prime. All those sturdy northerners whipped off the face of the earth, doomed to spend eternity and beyond poking their toes at the roots of the poppies in Flanders fields. Carter?
16: Yes?
17: Do you like Nat Mills and Bobby?
16: No, I can't stand them.
17: Good, neither can I.
15: Two elderly men carrying hollow-cheeked plastic shopping bags entered the bar. The barman nodded at them and said...
19: How's the wife, Marcus?
18: She's gone to Bridlington for the week.
19: My condolences. And has she shown you how to work the mangle?
18: I think so.
15: The two old men took their drinks and settled themselves at a spindly table under a faded poster proclaiming the motto, Coughs and sneezes spread diseases. Gradually, as the midday sun appeared above the yardarm and its rays wheezed on the tattered white ensign and the chipped wooden propeller above the bar, the room began to fill up. There were old men with watery eyes and blue-veined noses. There were old men with gnarled knuckles and creaking kneecaps. There were old men with scuffed boots and hang-dog waistcoats.
17: Bastards.
16: Why?
17: What are they doing back here? Why didn't they pay the ultimate sacrifice like my lot?
16: What you talking about? You came back, didn't you?
17: Aye. But after supping this beer, I wish I hadn't.
16: Right then. Shall we make a move?
17: Make a move? Isn't that typical of the younger generation?
16: What do you mean?
17: Here you are, surrounded by your nation's living history. Here before you are the creators of your national heritage. You're in the presence of rampant patriotism. And what do you want to do? You want to bugger off to a pub with fitted carpets and calendars of nude women with no clothes on?
16: All right, then, let's stop on and have another pint.
17: That's what I call patriotism.
15: Carter Brandon went to the bar and ordered two more pints and whiskey chasers. An elderly man with a feeble and aged shopping trolley resting at his feet smiled at him and said,
18: How do? Can you smell gas?
16: No.
18: Neither can I. Quite a relief, isn't it?
16: Yes.
15: When Carter Brandon returned with the drinks, he found Uncle Mort sobbing softly to himself.
16: What's to do with you?
17: I was just thinking of Sam Chedroy. He copped his lot at the Somme, you know.
16: Did he?
17: Aye. So did Wallace Nutbrown, Tommy Lineker, Victor Hankinson, Ernie Rook, Norman and Sid Dyson and Lionel Nash with his boozer's nose. I wonder what they'd be doing now if they were still alive.
16: They'd probably be dead.
17: True, lad. Very true. What a waste of life, eh? Just think what they'd have achieved from life if death had not intervened. Well, take Sam Chedroy, for example. What a talent he'd got.
16: What was it?
17: Making rude noises.
16: Pardon?
17: Sam Chedroy could make the loudest rude noise I've ever heard in the whole of my life.
16: Could he?
17: Certainly. Or a work of art. He could have gone to the top of the tree in that field, could Sam Chedroy. And so could Wallace Nutbrown.
16: Oh, aye. Was he a trumper, too?
17: No. What he had was this great talent for carving toy soldiers out of cow's shin bones.
16: I see. And could he make anything else?
17: Certainly. Scale models of Mexper trolley buses. If he'd have survived, he'd have made a fortune carving carvings of Mexper trolley buses. He could have become a tycoon with his own chauffeur. He could have had a yacht with proper masts and gone on continental holidays to Monte Carlo. And he'd have been bloody unbearable.
16: You what?
17: He'd have been unbearable, Carter, would Wallace Nutbrown. And mean? Mean wasn't the word for Wallace Nutbrown. When he joined up, he had a full packet of Ogden's golden tabs in his hip pocket. And I swear to God, it was still the same packet he had when he copped his lot at Vimy Ridge. When I smoked the last one, it tasted just like the inside of a bear's armpit. Of course, we're all a great conspiracy with the First World War.
16: Against who?
17: The north of England.
16: Oh.
17: It were them southerners what thought it all up, Carter.
16: Why?
17: Because they thought we was getting too stroppy in the north. Soon as the first northerner earned out to take the top off a bottle of dandelion and burdock, they thought to themselves, right, that's it. Them buggers in the north are getting too clever by half. We'd best do something about it. And they did. They declared war on the Kaiser. And who were the daft devils who fell into their trap and joined up, eh? The Northerners. Millions and millions of Northerners sent out as fodder for the bayonets and the machine guns and the Uhlans with their wax moustaches and spiked helmets. All those lives lost. All them grieving mothers and sweethearts. All that carnage.
16: And where were the Southerners when all this was taking place?
17: Back home in Blighty, sucking Turkish delight and having their feet massaged by ladies. You never saw the Southerners when there was trouble, Carter. And why? So that when the war was over and all the Northerners was killed, the Southerners could step in and take over our lands and our territory. They'd pillage our cities, defile our women folk, and make us eat brown sugar and nice food.
16: Hey, up, keep your voice down. People are looking at us.
17: Well, let them look. Let them bloody look. Carter?
16: Yes?
17: Do you like Abbott and Costello?
16: No, I can't stand them.
17: Good. Neither can I.
15: The two elderly men with the plastic shopping bags finished their drinks and shuffled to the door. The barman looked up from his pool's coupon, waved to them and said,
20: "Ta-ra, Brynmore. Ta-ra, Marcus.
21: Ta-ra, Gordon. I hope you find your typing."
15: Uncle Mort stared silently at his pint for a moment. He probed the inside of his ear with a spent match, and then he said,
17: "I once had a tortoise called Gordon."
16: "Oh, aye. What happened to it?"
17: "I don't know. Must have got mislaid."
15: The thin-lipped, crotchety clock on top of the buttermart struck one. Someone put a penny piece into the lifeboat collecting box on the bar. It dropped straight to the bottom with a thud. Glasses clinked. Dentures clanked. The room smelled of hollow chests and frayed trouser turn-ups.
17: "Did I ever tell you about the football match we had with the enemy at Vimy Ridge on Christmas Day?"
16: "No."
17: "They were right wrong, really. We were sat in a trench minding our own business when one of the enemy stuck his head over the parapet and asked us if we fancied having a football match."
16: "And did you?"
17: "Aye. We thought to ourselves, why not? We've nothing much better to do apart from tantalising the horses. And it seemed like a good way of getting our own back for what they'd done to us at Wipers. So we rolled up our trousers, put on our tin helmets and went out to meet them on No Man's Land. By God, Carter, they were a ferocious sight."
16: "Were they?"
17: "Certainly, lad, certainly. They looked inhuman, like wild animals. And of course we couldn't understand a bloody word they said."
16: "Well, you wouldn't."
17: "Certainly, lad, certainly. Any road, we kicked off. And that's when the bloodbath began. Their right back, he were a right dirty little sod. He'd a shaven head and scars all over the bridge of his nose, and every time you put the ball past him, he stuck out his leg and bit you on the arse when you fell over."
16: "Did he?"
17: "Certainly, lad, certainly. Savages they was. And when we brought on the lemons at half-time, they had the lot. Skin pips and the fifth. Then came the second half. Talk about carnage. The ref awarded us a penalty when their goalie stabbed Sid Slakehouse with his bayonet. Well, it were a clear case of illegal play, but would they have it? What the hell is like, Carter? They just waded in and threw the lot at us. Snipers, machine guns, trench mortars, mountain howitzers, the whole works. Not a thought of playing the ball. They had to get the cavalry in to separate us, finally."
16: "I see. And who won?"
17: "Scotland. They beat us 5-0.
14: That was Fallen Comrades. Stephen Thorne played Uncle Mort. Peter Skellen played Carter Brandon. The Doorman was played by Steve Hodson. The Barman by Alan Dudley. And Marcus by John Sampson. The narrator was Christian Rodska. Uncle Mort's North Country is written by Peter Tinniswood and produced by Pete Atkin.
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0: Oi, you, come here. Yes, I am a good doggy, well done. Never mind that now, just come with me. No, I don't want to fetch the ball. I'm trying to alert you to the fact that there is a gang of smugglers up at the old mill. No, not fetch ball, rescue pretty girl from smugglers. Very pretty girl, you'd like her, really. Oh, come on. Do I have to get a pen and paper and write it down for you? Look, I'm pointing at the old mill. That should be a giveaway, shouldn't it? And Colleen pointing. How often do you see that? At last. Well done. Yes, that's right, the old mill. They're not golfers, smugglers. How do you get golfers from that? Oh, sod this, I'll do it myself. You stay here and call the police. The police. Ah, forget it.
1: And welcome back. I mean, hello. Hello, and welcome back to Stembley Radium. Wembley Radium, the Twin Towers of football, and home to, on this occasion, some other football. Tonight, today, tomorrow? No, today, yes. Today, this magnificent Radium pays pays host to the triumph of all England's sporting dreams and hopes, and all that sort of thing. And tonight, the year 1969 will be remembered for... written down here somewhere. Oh, yes, it's the tensest final of the World Cup of football ever, as England. Brave little England. Brave little England take on West Hartlepool and, pardon me, West Germany. And, oh, yes, they seem to have started without me. Not that I'm in the team, of course. No, that would be impossible in my present condition anyway. Anyway, it really is hard to see what's going on in all the damn shouting. And all these infernal flags. Get that flag out of my face, you damn Hun. And I do beg your pardon, ma'am. I'm sorry. Now, if I can just get nearer. I slowly make my way nearer, my God, to the pitch. And, wow, here we are. That was that. Was that a goal? I suppose it must be all that damn shouting. I don't know, but it must have been disavowed. It must have been disavowed because the crowd are on the pitch. That can't be right. They think it's all over. But it just started, you fools. Just started. Too long at the bar, if you ask me. Hello, some chaps. Got hold of the FA Cup. And by God, he's going to take the Queen. He's going to take the Queen with the cup. Let me through. Let me... Yes. This is me handing you back to Grandstand. That's England 3. Match postponed.
2: Hello, on his deathbed. My name's Jackie. I'm calling in response to your ad. I'm 36, but I look a lot older. And I'll happily dye my hair grey and walk with a stick if I thought that would make you feel more comfortable. Although, perhaps, with your cataracts, you won't know the difference. I have very little in the way of sense of smell, and I love tartan blankets, hot water bottles, and sitting upright. If you're able to get to the phone at all, give me a ring back. I said, give me a ring back. Bye.
3: Hi. Yeah. 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Yeah, I'm in a sketch.
0: Hey, you in the boat, follow me. A gang of smugglers have landed at Ocean Key and... No, don't take pictures, follow me. Come on, there's no time to lose. Quick! Oh, God, get out of the water and stop swimming with me. Ow, the ginger kid's got me by the fin. I hate that. Still, plan. Right, swim. Now he'll have to come with me. Oh, great, he's fallen off. Now I've got to rescue Ginger Boy. I guess we can see who's the intelligent mammal here. Actually, what am I saying? I'm a dolphin. What do I care about smuggling? I like fish. Okay, I'll just rescue Carrot Features and... You know what? He can fend for himself. I'm going out for mackerel. Much more sensible.
4: With the time coming up to the time, it's time for the fifth Beatle forecast. George Martin, west or southwest 5-7, occasionally gale 8, decreasing 4 or 5. Billy Preston, slight or moderate, occasionally rough. Pete Best, rain at times, fog patches at first. Stuart Sutcliffe, moderate or good, occasionally poor at first. Various mouthy scouse gits, northerly poor, occasionally rough.
5: Oh, look at him. Black hair all slicked back. Gorgeous Italian leather shoes. manicure. He's buff. Oh, he's looking at me. I hope I'm not blushing. Can I look up? No wedding ring. Oh, I bet he's gay. Every man I fancy turns out to be gay. You see? I mean, maybe he's looking at me and thinking, oh, she's not dressed very well. Or she could lose some weight, fat cow. What if he hasn't really noticed me at all? What if this is all in my mind? What if I never meet anyone who loves me? What if, for the rest of my life, all the men I fancy are gay? I'll just have to be lonely all my life. All my life. No children, no nice home, no lovely Christmas. I'll never learn to ski. I'll never be loved. It'll just be me with my tweed suit, clumpy shoes, two cats and a bottle of vodka. Oh, he's coming over. I see, he wants to buy that jumper. Typical. Gay as Christmas with no intention whatsoever of marrying me. Yes, sir. I think we have that in pink. I mean, maroon. I mean, queer. I mean...

0: Hello, Mother, it's me, Herbert. Herbert George? Your son, the writer H.G. Wells? Yes, it is a bad line. Well, you see, I'm calling from the end of time. Time, Mother! I'm calling from the future. No, I didn't see Mrs. Potter. Yes, I guess I do know who you mean. It's far in the future. Mrs. Potter's hardly likely to be around in 10,000 years' time. Yes, Mother, I'm sorry. She's very nice. But the people of the future, Mother, they're like us. They're like you and me and... Yes, they're like Mrs. Potter, I suppose. Yes, the people of the future are, in a way, the descendants of Mrs. Potter. What? What do you mean, did I say hello from you? You don't know Mrs. Potter's descendants, Mother. Why would I say hello from... I was there at the apocalypse, Mother. I was there at the collapse of world civilization. I didn't do anything about it because it would have changed the course of it. No, it's not like when you couldn't find your blue coat and I didn't help you find it. Yes, I know I said I'd be coming down this weekend, but I've been very busy. I had to fight the Morlocks. Morlocks. I'm not using bad language, Mother. That's their name. You see, Mother, everything we know about time is wrong. Mother, I have to rewrite my book. What do you mean, what book? The Time Machine. You didn't read it? Oh, never mind. Listen to me, Mother. Something incredible happened. Something I never foresaw when I wrote my book. Mother, I met myself. No, I said I met myself. Why would I say I wet myself? Oh, never mind. Is Dad there?
1: An announcement to all spies catching the 1555 service to Didcot Parkway. Please do not have a fight on the roof of the train, as someone always loses their head when the train goes through a tunnel. Please keep all fights to the designated fighting areas.
2: There was great excitement when it was announced that I was to visit my cousins in America for the summer. In those days, very few people travelled further than to the end of their road, and even the popularity of touring Europe was severely limited by the paucity of good roads abroad. Sea travel was a luxury that few could afford, and I was filled with both gratitude and anxiety as my trunks were loaded onto the deck of the SS Titanic by the local dockers prior to taking leave of my family. I shall never forget that moment, and the infinitely more tragic occasion a few days later when news reached us that the Titanic had sunk with the loss of many, many passengers. Of which, thank goodness, I was not one. Because when the ship set sail, I was behind a coal house with a docker, having it off.

0: Hi. No, go ahead, it's fine. I'm not in this yet.
1: You can say I overpowered you. How about that? Look, you could just leave the door unlocked. Who's going to know? This whole place just for little old me? Really? I mean, you've got one prisoner to watch, and he's locked up 23 hours a day. It's hardly the challenge of the century. Hey, where's Gunther? Oh, I think he's on Hess duty today. What, like yesterday and the day before? Haha, yes. Like every day for the last... one, two, three... Oh, I lost count of those scratches months ago. They've forgotten about me. About us. I'm telling you, I was supposed to be released years ago, and the paperwork's just gone missing. Come on. Let me go. It's win-win. Come on. We're pals, aren't we? Oh, I know. You'll say it's just the Stockholm Syndrome talking. Hey, you hear about the guy who, the longer he was locked up with terrible avant-garde music, the more he got to like it? Yeah, he has Stockhausen Syndrome. Get it? Gunther? I don't want to die in here, Gunther. Haven't I suffered enough? Haven't I paid? All right, a little war crime here, the administration of pure evil there. Come on, we all did crazy things when we were kids. Are you going to let me out or what? Gunther. All right, forget it. Come on, then. I spy with my little eye something beginning...

Mayer, Katie Davies, and Karen Krasanovich. It was performed by Deborah Norton, Johnny Dawkes, Katie Davies, Dan Antopolsky, Graham Garden, and Andrew Crawford. It was produced by Julian Mayers and was a random production for

You know, some marmalades get some of their tang from added flavoring. While Robertson's Golden Shred gets all of its tang from Seville oranges. What would you rather have for breakfast?

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6: I write for Abbott and Costello. My name is Leonard Bernard Stern.
7: I write for Eddie Cantor. My name is Sidney Rover Field.
8: My father always wanted a cocker spaniel.
3: Ladies and gentlemen, as you have just heard, our panel tonight consists of three writers and one talking dog. Gentlemen, tonight's outline for a comedy show was suggested by actress Susan Hayward. Now, as you know, each week some well-known personality sends us an outline which serves as a basis for us to create a comedy show on the air. Lee Browning, will you read Susan Hayward's outline?
9: Miss Hayward writes, quote, I'd like to see you create a comedy script for Abbott and Costello. In the opening spot, have Abbott discussing American history with Costello, and then deal with Costello's inability to get girls by getting romantic advice from Mrs. Abbott and perhaps a psychiatrist.
3: Well, there's our challenge for tonight, gentlemen. Remember, we have less than 30 minutes to complete the comedy script for Abbott and Costello. Incidentally, Mr. Stern, since we're doing a show for Abbott and Costello tonight, you're in your own backyard, so to speak. Do you think there is anything that you can suggest to start us off?
6: Well, Ben, we usually use this theme throughout the whole show. Abbott berates Costello. He's always picking on Costello, always conning him. I think it's a good idea to keep in mind that Abbott does all the straight lines and Costello gets all the punches, all the laugh lines.
3: All right. And keep it in mind. Now, has anybody got another idea? Mr. Field?
7: Well, If Susan Hayward's suggestion was American history,
3: yeah.
7: Well, following Leonard Stern's idea, Abbott would right away jump on Costello. He'd say, you know nothing about American history. You don't even know that the most important day in American history is the 4th of July. That'd give Costello a chance to do something about firecrackers or something. He'd say, I got some firecrackers left over from the 4th of July. Three big skyrockets. He says, and the other day, I took those three skyrockets and I stuck them in my brother's pocket. And when he wasn't looking, I lit them. So Abbott would say, well, can your brother take a joke? And Costello says, when he comes down, I'll ask him.
3: All right, I think we've made a good start. Can you follow on that, Mr. Stern?
6: Well, I can switch Sidney's joke and we can write it in the script like Abbott could say, no, rather.

0: So that I put a skyrocket in each of my brother's ears, and I lit him. And Abbott said, did your brother get angry? Costello says, angry? He blew his top. All right, Mr. Play.
1: Costello would be trying to prove to Abbott that he knows something about American history, you know, and he says, certainly, I know all about it, Abbott. The Pilgrims are the first people to get to this country, and they landed on Honest John Rocks. And Abbott says, Honest John Rocks? And Costello, you don't, because you mean Plymouth Rock. He says, no, even in those days, Honest John was the only guy that had Plymouth.
0: I just jotted down something in keeping with American history. Abbott could say, Costello, do you know why George Washington was standing in the boat when he crossed the Delaware? And Costello says, well, he had a stand. He was wearing tight pants and he was afraid to sit down.
2: Mr. Fair.
0: Well, that's the kind of a thing that you could carry on. He could say the reason that George Washington was standing up was because he had to stand up because before he got to the boat, he just finished riding 40 miles on a horse.
2: Sounds plausible, Mr. Stern.
0: Or I could say the reason George Washington stood in the boat, every time he sat down, somebody gave him an oar.
1: I think there's only one reason why George Washington stood up. If George Washington had sat down, he would have loused up the painting.
2: I find this all very intellectual. Now, are there any ideas on American history?
3: Mr. Ware.
0: Well, to follow continuity, Abbott finally says, he says, Costello, you know absolutely nothing about history.
3: And Costello, he resents that. He says,
0: oh, yeah? I even remember the date when Paul Revere married Cleopatra. And Abbott says, Costello, you're out of your mind. Cleopatra was 1,000 years older than Paul Revere. And Costello says, what difference does it make as long as they really loved one another?
2: Mr. Stern.
0: Well, Abbott can continue berating Costello. He says, you know nothing about American history. And he says, how can you say that? My grandfather, Ebenezer Costello, was one of the heroes of the Revolutionary War. He was the only man in his village that went into battle. He was the only man that went into the war. Every time he went to fight, all the women in the village lined up and kissed him. Every single time he went into battle, all the women in the village lined up and kissed him. The war ended in 1779. My grandfather didn't stop fighting till 1835.
2: Mr. Beale?
0: Well, about this time, he might have some fun like this. Abbott would say, you know something, Costello? Here's something that you should remember. In 1768, George Washington threw a dollar across the Potomac. See? Then Costello could say, he did, he threw a dollar across the Potomac. He said, well, he couldn't do it nowadays. Why? Everybody knows a buck don't go as far now as it did then.
2: Mr. Warren.
4: May I just add a little? I mean, the joke was lovable, but just to be accurate, as long as we're writing on American history, I think the date was 1765.
5: Well, excuse me, Mr. Warren. I'm pretty sure it was 1768.
4: No, Sid, I remember my history book.
6: Snake, don't argue with Mr. Fields. He could have been there, you know.
5: Thank you, Roger Price. That was very cute. No, but seriously, I know it was 1768 that George Washington threw a dollar across the Potomac because Al Jolson told me. He was there. He was on the other side. He caught it.
2: All right, now if we got this, Mr. Ware.
4: Say, maybe this could be a twist or a follow-up on Sid's gag. Costello says, Abbott, maybe Washington did throw a dollar across the Potomac, so what? It's nothing compared to what Washington is doing today. Today, Washington is throwing millions across the Atlantic.
2: We're getting significant now.
7: I think we should begin developing Susan Hayward's suggestion, though, wherein Abbott and Costello go to Mrs. Abbott's for advice on how to win a girl for Costello. Mr. Stern, this seems to be your territory yet. Do you have any thoughts on that?
3: Well, Abbott could pick on Costello for another reason. He's always picking on him, just a different subject. He'd say, Costello, you're awfully sloppy. You don't care about how you look. He says, how can you say that to me, Abbott? I just spent a small fortune buying monogram socks. And Abbott says, monogram socks? What good are they? Costello says, when you look under the table, you can always tell which feet are yours.
8: Mr. Price, Abbott could be telling Costello, says, Costello, you'll never get a girl. You're too fat. And Costello says, no, that's silly, because I got a girl now. She's a very exotic girl, and she wears a very exotic perfume called Forbidden Fruit. It's made from essence of condemned bananas.
7: You haven't heard from Mr. Fields in some
4: time. Well, I had a thought about Abbott says to Costello, no wonder you can't have any fun. He says, you're a cheapskate. Costello says, I'm not a cheapskate. He says, I took a girl out the other night. I went to a Chinese restaurant and had ordered Chinese food there. He says, I went in there when they handed me the menu. I looked at the menu and I ordered lum fu yang, lum gu foy, lum sub gum, and lum chow mein. And was I embarrassed? He says, why? He says, I was ordering the chef's children.
7: All lum. Mr. Warris,
4: I think I have a typical Lou Costello joke, I hope.
7: That's what we're in need of.
4: Abbott says, Lou, Costello was always trying to date Susan Miller, the girl vocalist on the program. So Abbott doesn't believe that he really loved her. And he says, Costello, he says, I don't think that you really are in love with Susan Miller. And Costello says, but I am in love with her. I love Susie very much, but I can't get her to marry me. And Abbott says, well, have you asked her father? And Lou says, why, that's silly. Her father already is married.
3: That sounds like something you could go on with. Abbott says, you'll never be able to get married, Costello. He says, oh, yes, I will. Yes, I will. He says, no. He says, you won't, because you don't save your money. Costello says, I do save my money. I give it to Susan Miller, and she puts it in her stocking. It's a sort of the First Natural Bank.
7: You want to extend that, Mr. Price?
8: I think we could build that. If the money is near her knee, it's a joint account.
7: Another extension, Mr. Ware?
4: I hope so. Keeping money in stockings may be all right, but with those new long skirts, it won't draw as much interest.
7: I'm afraid you have a point, Mr. Steele.
3: Well, I...
7: Oh, do you want to say something?
3: Yeah, I just had a thought, Ben. I want to get rid of it before I forget it. Abbott says to Costello, do you think it's a good idea to keep your money in Susan Miller's stocking? He says, wonderful. I can keep my eyes on it, but I can't get my hands on it.
4: Very good. I was thinking of something.
7: Did you want to add another idea onto this?
3: Well, thank you, Ben Bridge. I was just thinking of a thing that might fit in there somewhere. He says it's the wrong place to put your money in a girl's stocking. You never can tell when there might be a run on that kind of a bank.
7: You know, gentlemen, all of this is the sheerest nonsense.
3: Well, we're just having fun.
7: Yeah, well, now, do you think we can get back to Abbott, who is supposed to take Costello to his wife, on the supposition that she could help Costello find a girl? Mr. Field?
3: Well, we could do that. Abbott could say, well, why don't you come to my house, and my wife will tell you how to use the technique in getting a girl. So they decide to go to Abbott's house. But in radio, usually when you go to somebody's house, they have an orchestral bridge to take. We don't have an orchestra here.
7: No, so I would walk out.
3: I would be very happy to hum a few notes.
4: Oh, no, no.
3: Please.
4: While strolling through the pond.
8: This man has courage, you know.
4: Courage he's got, but no voice. As a matter of fact... pardon, as a matter of fact, I think he has a voice with built-in static.
7: Very true. Anyhow, I was going to say, for the courtesy of Sidney Fields, who is obviously no relation to Shep, we are now at Mrs. Abbott's house. Mr. Fields.
3: Well, if they're with Mrs. Abbott, Mrs. Abbott can say, listen, you numbskull, you know, they argue a lot. She say, if you want to get a girl, why don't you be a regular guy? Go learn to dance so you won't be such a wallflower, such a dummy. He says, I'm already taking dancing lessons. I'm taking dancing lessons from Arthur Murray. And I've got a beautiful red-headed dancing teacher. Oh, she's beautiful. He says, we dance a few steps, then I kiss her. And we dance a few steps more, I kiss her again. We dance a few steps more, and I kiss her and kiss her again. And Mrs. Abbott says, at that rate, it'll take you 10 years to learn to dance with that girl. And Costello says, if it takes any less, I'll sue that Murray for every dollar he's got.
5: was just a germ of an idea. I want to latch on to Sidney's germ, and...
2: See if you can catch it.
5: Yeah.
9: You spread germs, huh?
5: He says, Mrs. Abbott, Costello says, besides taking dancing lessons, he says, I'm also taking wrestling lessons and singing lessons. He says, I'm taking wrestling lessons from Gorgeous George, and I'm taking singing lessons from Dinah Shore. And Mrs. Abbott says, how are you making out? He says, not so good. He says, I sing like Gorgeous George, and I wrestle like Dinah Shore.
2: All right. Mr. Ware.
4: Well, they're insulting one another now, so maybe this would fit. Mrs. Abbott very haughtily says, he says, Costello, I'll have you know that in my day I was an all-American girl. And Costello says, go on, in your day we didn't have all of America.
2: Mr. Field.
9: Well, if he's insulting her, he really goes to bat with insulting her.
2: He says,
9: oh, huh?
2: He does, I know.
9: He says, you really look like something a cat dragged in. She says, what do you mean? She says, I'll have you know that my face inspired a popular song. He says, what song? She says, Melancholy Baby. Costello says, melancholy. I believe that. Melancholy. You got a head like a melon and a face like a collie.
2: Well, gentlemen, I think there's very little remaining for us to do in this part. Now, as a matter of fact, there's very little left of Mrs. Abbott. Before we try to create the jokes for the second part of our script, here is a word from our announcer, Reed Browning.
10: 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And now, back to the Comedy Writers Show, where the writers for Bob Hope, Abbott and Costello, Bing Crosby, and Eddie Cantor are creating an Abbott and Costello script based on an outline suggested by actress Susan Hayward.
2: Thank you, Reed. Gentlemen, according to Susan Hayward's outline, we are to take Costello to a psychologist in this, the second half of our show. Any ideas for that? Mr. Price?
8: Ben, I'd like to say that I'm sort of against the idea of a psychologist. I've always been against psychologists. In fact, as my father used to say, he used to say, anybody who'd go to see a psychologist should have his head examined.
2: Mr. Fields, I think we'll get your father on the panel next week.
5: Well, I don't think we should limit it to a psychologist or even to a psychiatrist. You know, psychiatrists do a lot of good things. I think we should just take him to an ordinary doctor. The doctor, you know, Abbott wants to have him examined to find out why Costello does the dopey things he does on the radio, you know?
2: Yeah. Is that all?
5: Isn't that all? Isn't that awful? Nothing.
2: Well, that's good construction, anyway. Right.
8: Oh, well, if he's going to the psychologist, because we finally got him in there, in spite of what my father told him about his family, and Costello says, don't worry, doctor. He says, all my family are perfectly normal, except sometimes we worry about my brother Pangborn. That he's got this one teensy-weensy little phobia. He thinks he's a pot roast. He doesn't mind being a pot roast, except that he has to go around all the time with a frozen nose. Abbott says, well, why does he go around with a frozen nose? And Costello says, he's always opening the refrigerator and peeking in looking for girl pot roast.
2: I imagine he could warm up his nose and find a girl pot roast at the same time if he'd just push aside the gravy. Mr. Stern?
0: Well, if he couldn't find a girl pot roast, he starts drinking and becomes a stew.
4: As long as this guy is playing the part of a zany doctor, I think Costello would be justified in saying, look, doctor, why don't you stop talking and listen to my heart? And the doctor says, I've already listened to a heart, and believe me, when you've heard one, you've heard them all.
2: Good to see you.
5: Well, since we're writing the script for Abbott and Costello, we could do something like this. The psychiatrist says to Costello, are any members of your family a little bit crazy? You know, he looks at Costello and that gives him the idea. So Costello says, no, I think all of our family are perfectly normal. All except my cousin Hugo. We think he might be losing his mind. He says, why? Costello says, my cousin Hugo dreams of Hedy Lamarr. And the doctor says, there's nothing strange about that. Costello says, there is, when you consider he's married to Rita Hayworth.
2: Mr. Stern?
11: Well,
9: I just thought of a thing. Oh, my goodness. I just thought of a thing.
11: That ends it. He thought of something.
9: You know, this is a...
12: Good night, folks. The show may be over before Sydney is.
9: No. This is
12: I wish I wish I had a magazine to read. We're in the doctor's office. There are plenty of them.
9: No, this is a thing that actually happened. People like to know the things that happen behind the scenes in writing. This
11: and
9: is a writer named.
11: They're going to find out, huh?
9: Yeah. One of Eddie Cantor's writers named Eddie Davis. He was a screwball character, and he was a hypochondriac. Medicines of all kinds. He had aspirins in pockets and everything. Well, anyway, this fellow heard about a doctor who charged $100 for the first visit and $10 for each visit afterward. He wanted to go to this good doctor, but he didn't want to spend the $100. So with his clever little mind, he thought of an idea. He went to the doctor's office. He walked in. And he said, well, doctor, here I am again. Like that, see? So the doctor was no fool either. He said, that'll be $10, please. And he handed him the $10. He said, but doctor, what about the medicine? The doctor says, just continue the same treatment I gave you the first time you were here. And then his wife,
12: I want to thank Senator Field for his filibuster.
11: Incidentally, in case you've forgotten, this is the Comedy Writers Show versus Sidney Field. And what we're trying to do here is create an Abbott and Costello show. Mr. Stern.
12: Well, the doctor could say, I've treated your brother. How does he feel? And Costello says, doctor, he feels awful. He's got pains in his head. Doctor says, no, it's his imagination. He thinks he has pains in his head. He says, well, doctor, last night he complained of pains in his stomach. He said, no, it's his imagination. He thinks he has pains in his stomach. He said, well, last night he also complained of pains in his legs. He said, no, he thinks he has pains in his legs. What I want to know is, how does he feel now? Costello says, doctor, he thinks he's dead.
8: Right? That's a good formula. I got nothing here, but just to show how the formula works, he could say, the doctor could say, I also had a famous runner for a patient, and I took some skin from the famous runner's foot and grafted it onto his nose. Because now he's got the only running nose in the country that can do 100 yards in 10 seconds flat.
12: The doctor could take the nose from the skin from the nose and graft it onto his head. Now every time he sneezes, he blows his top.
11: Well, wait a minute. I think, isn't that similar to the joke that you told earlier in the show?
12: Yeah, I'm resting.
11: All right, I'll give you all a chance to rest on that. I think we ought to get out of the doctor's office while we still have our health. Now, what will we do for the fourth spot of the show? Any ideas there?
8: Time for another commercial?
11: Huh? Mr. Werrett.
3: Well, we can wind up the third spot by having the doctor tell Costello that maybe he should go in for athletics. You know, girls go for athletes. And then maybe we could write a little routine or a scene on some sport, like football, maybe, or baseball.
1: I don't think Snag, because that would get us right into one of those typical Abbott and Costello routines about who's on first, what's on second.
12: Wait a minute, Sidney. When you speak about Abbott and Costello, who's on first, and the baseball routine, you're speaking about our bread and batter.
11: Mr. Price.
8: I think boxing would be a good subject. That's broad enough.
12: Boxing? Yeah, boxing is good.
11: All right. Are all you gentlemen agreed on boxing?
1: I won't fight him on it. Go ahead.
11: All right, then let's take the boxing idea. You won't fight boxing, Mr. Field?
8: No.
11: Mr. Price.
8: Well, I got a thing. Costello would say, no, I don't want to be a fighter because I was a fighter once before. And I quit because my last fight was fixed, you know? And I got in the ring. I looked up, my opponent had two pieces of iron pipe in each boxing glove, and he had a blackjack in his hand. And my opponent's wife had an umbrella. She was hitting me in the head, and the referee was my opponent's uncle, and he kept putting dope in my water and throwing sand in my eyes. And Abbott says, well, what makes you think the fight was six? And Costello says, I won.
11: No, I marvel. You're a wonderful actor, too, Mr. Price. You know?
8: That's why it's known as a double...
11: I don't know whether you're making a mistake by being a writer. There's more money in acting, Mr. Stern.
12: Well, Roger threw me a thought. He said, not only am I a fighter, he says, but I come from a family of fighters. My uncle was the first fighter in Los Angeles, and when he got in the ring, he charged like a bull. He charged like an ox. He was the first man to have a charge account at Bullock.
11: Let's take that apart for a minute. That's a local joke about a local department store here. Suppose we were doing this show from New York and we had a New York audience out there. What would you do in that case?
12: Well, Ben, I would use Macy's.
11: Yeah?
12: But I'd have no joke.
11: All right, then we'll stay in Hollywood. Mr. Waring.
3: Lenny, you're a mad boy. Costello, at this point, he says, Abbott, I remember what a great fighter I was. I fought Kit Smith. I fought Kid Jones. I fought Kid Riley. I fought Kid Carter. And then I gave up fighting. And Abbott asks why, and Costello says, they wanted me to fight men.
11: Well, now remember, Costello is trying to win the girl by being this boxer.
3: Yeah, well, that's Mr. why he's Beale? Bragging about his big exploits.
1: Well, you could carry that on. Since we're writing for Abbott and Costello, we could have Abbott say, why, you're as big as a house. You can't impress a girl even as a boxer unless you get some kind of a shape about yourself. You look like a barrel of beer. He says, you got to go on a diet. He says, now here's your diet. Tuesday, one split pea. Wednesday, one baked bean. Thursday, one leaf of lettuce. Friday, one kernel of rice. And Costello says, what about Saturday? He says, Saturday, you start on the diet.
12: Sidney reminded me of a thought. You know, we haven't done an Abbott and Costello word mix-up, something they're known for. And Sidney's used one word that they do a classic on. That's the word diet. Abbott says to Costello, Costello, your stomach is too fat. Why don't you diet? And he says, I like it the color it is. And I thought we might do a little switch on that, a routine, something like this. He says, Costello, I'm going to limit you to one piece of bread. Well, Costello says, can I put peanut butter on it? He says, yes, you can put peanut butter on it, but you'll have to put the peanut butter on yourself. He says, why can't I put it on the bread? Why do I have to put it on myself? He says, you don't have to put it on the bread. You have to put it on your...
1: Oh, you know, you can go on with that. That's a good thing.
12: Yeah, thanks for telling me.
1: Well, sure, that makes a wonderful routine. He says, sure, you put the peanut butter on the bread, but you put the peanut butter on yourself. And Costello says, I put the peanut butter on myself. And Abbott says, certainly you do. He says, there's a pretty picture for you. Here I am walking down Hollywood Boulevard, all covered with peanut butter. A guy walks along, stops me between two pieces of bread. I'm a 20-cent luncheon special at Thrifty's. How do you like that?
11: All right, gentlemen, I'm sorry I have to ring the bell on our championship prize fight, but the clock ran out on us, and so that ends a rough draft of the Abbott and Costello show that was called for by Miss Susan Hayward. Now, before we conclude our comedy writing session on the air, I'm sure our listeners would be interested in hearing about some behind-the-scenes experiences with the famous comedians that you have written for. Do you have an anecdote that you might tell, any of you? Mr. Stern.
12: Well, I'll start one. I have a hunch Sidney's going to finish it. this concerns Lou Costello's Junior Youth Foundation, which I mentioned a couple of weeks ago. Lou has a wonderful institution, foundation rather, which helps fight juvenile delinquency. And occasionally, I go down there with him when he goes on one of his tours to see how the kids are making out. And one day we stopped in the shop. And in the shop, the kids make things like bookends, lamps, paperweights. And we noticed one kid over in the corner of the shop, and he was working on a lathe, and he was very industrious. He was turning out an indescribable object. We couldn't figure out what it was, but he was making them in quantity, one after the other, and he kept putting them on the table, making one on a lathe, putting it on the table, another. Lou picked one up. He couldn't figure out what it was. He walked over to the kid and he said, son, are these for sale? And the kid said, oh, yeah. He said, well, how much do you want for one? And the kid said, 25 cents. So Lou gave him a quarter, and he said, now, son, what is this? And the kid said, if I knew, it'd be a half a buck.
11: Very good. Mr. Field.
5: Well, you know, many people seem to think that the stars that we write for, the Skeltons and the Hopes and the Abbott and Costellos and Eddie Canners, are living a world apart. But they're just plain human beings. They like the same things we do, and they eat hot dogs and like to go roller skating. And they also have superstitions. Now, this is interesting because you take one of the Ed Wynn. This great comedian would never go on the stage unless he was wearing a certain pair of shoes. Another great comedian, Joe Penner, he refused to go on the stage unless he had a certain lucky coin in his pocket. And Eddie Cantor has a superstition, too. He refuses to go on the air unless he gets $10,000.
7: That's all the time we have for our anecdotes. We've had a comedy show written on the air and some stories about America's top comedians. Now we'll have to cover our Remingtons until next week. Join us then for another session, won't you? This is Ben Brady saying goodnight for Sid Field, Roger Price, Leonard Stern, Snag Wurris, and the Comedy Writers Show.
13: Tune in next week to hear the writers for Bob Hope, Abbott and Costello, Eddie Cantor, and Bing Crosby in their transcribed comedy writing session on the air. Susan Hayward, who suggested tonight's outline, can soon be seen in Walter Wanger's production, Tap Roots, released through Universal International. 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

0: ladies and gentlemen, and welcome to the show.
1: Isn't he marvellous? The way you say that, you know what happens? I'll wind him up, you know.
0: Yeah.
1: I'll wind him up, point him at the microphone, press his button, and he's away. Four little batteries, he'll work for a week.
0: Did you say something, Eric?
1: Of little importance, sir. I leave all the clever stuff to you.
0: Quite right.
1: Will the show finish early today?
0: Going somewhere?
1: Can you keep a secret?
0: Well, I'm not given to betraying a confidence.
1: That'll do me, whatever it means. That'll do me. Look at that.
0: Look at what?
1: 10 o'clock tonight.
0: Well, I didn't see it properly. What is it?
1: Membership card for it, that's all.
0: Membership card for what?
1: I'm in the club.
0: In the club?
1: Yeah, I've joined the cinema club.
0: Cinema club?
1: Underground Films.
0: I didn't know you were interested in trains. What's showing?
1: Everything, I'm told.
0: Cinema club, Underground Films.
1: Oh, yes.
0: Just a moment.
1: Do I see a little flicker? Not quite dead?
0: Underground Films. I get it.
1: Where from? I'll come with you.
0: I've seen the posters outside that cinema club.
1: You dirty little devil. You have to travel 8 miles to see those.
0: I've seen them. Women without any...
1: Steady now. You've got a funny colour.
0: And they're writhing in the middle of a field with an expression on their faces.
1: Could be nettles.
0: It's not nettles. Mucky movies.
1: They're not. There's a cowboy picture on there tonight.
0: But what's the cowboy picture called?
1: I nude.
0: Noon.
1: I nude you, nude.
0: I nude. With actors and actresses in the all together. It's disgusting. You go to see one of those films and I'll lose all respect for you.
1: Old fashioned you are, and I can tell by that suit. The wing collar on the spats.
0: There's nothing old fashioned about human dignity and self respect.
1: Oh.
0: There's nothing old fashioned about playing life with a straight bat.
1: Ah, yes, but.
0: No, yes, but. Hold aloft the flag of decency.
1: Hello.
0: Don't defile yourself. You're worthy and capable of better things. Now, be honest. Would you like your mother to see such a film?
1: She recommended it. She gets in at half price on the pension book.
0: You know what I mean. Would you take your mother?
1: No, I wouldn't.
0: I'm proud of you. Learn to live an ordered and decent life. When you go to bed at night, you should say to yourself, what have I done wrong today?
1: I never get to sleep.
0: Go on, tear up that membership card. Go on, tear it up.
1: Ah, oh, but...
0: Never mind, but tear it up.
1: Why? But why?
0: Tear it up. I'm proud of what you've just done, Eric.
1: Well, I might as well tear these up as well.
0: What are they?
1: Well, they're the pictures that they send each member for the forthcoming attractions.
0: Let me have a look.
1: Get off. I'm not letting you have a look at this and listen to you going, ooh-ah, ooh-ah, ooh-ah.
0: Disgusting. I wouldn't do that. Let me have a look. Ooh-ah, ooh-ah, ooh-ah. Look at that one.
1: Ah, that's the film for July. I can't wait for August. Now, this is on tonight.
0: Let me look.
1: Cheeky.
0: I think that is disgusting and degrading.
1: I agree.
0: And impossible.
1: It's not nice. It's not nice at all, that isn't.
0: And do you mean to tell me that people will pay and go see this sort of thing?
1: A sad reflection on our society as it is today. But I'm afraid that they will.
0: I can't understand what pleasure they get out of it.
1: Beats me!
0: Let me just have another look.
1: Go on then, just one.
0: What time does it start?
1: Well, by the look of you, I think it started already. Come on, let's go.
2: Good, isn't it? It is good. It is. Isn't it? It's good.
1: It's all based on fear. Good afternoon, sir.
0: Good afternoon, Constable.
1: You want a car, registration number JMP300K?
0: Yes.
1: Good news, sir. I'm sure you're going to be more than pleased.
0: More than pleased about what?
1: We found your car. Got your car back for you, sir?
0: Got my car back for me?
1: Oh, yes.
0: But my car hasn't been stolen. I mean, it's in my garage.
1: Ah, well, I'm very well aware of that. You see, we like to find the cars before they've been stolen.
0: Before they've been stolen?
1: Oh, yes, sir. All part of our new efficiency plan and saves a lot of bother. Your car should have been stolen a week tomorrow. But I'm happy to report that we found it safe in your garage.
0: Oh, I'm grateful, officer.
1: Oh, it's a pleasure. That'll be £6 exactly, sir.
0: £6? For what?
1: 12 tickets for the policeman's ball.
0: I don't want 12 tickets for the policeman's ball.
1: In that case, sir, you are under arrest for insulting a police officer.
0: You silly fool, you start raving bonkers. I haven't insulted a police officer.
1: You have now. Come along with me.

0: Music spot now, is it?
1: It is.
0: Who's the singer?
1: A great vocalist.
0: Couldn't you get a singer?
1: She's a singer, a vocalist.
0: She does both. That's clever.
1: Ladies and gentlemen, Miss Elaine Del Mar. Welcome, Elaine.
2: Oh, nice to see you again, Ernie.
1: Thank you. May I introduce my home help? Eric.
2: Never met, but I've seen him on television.
0: That's very kind.
1: You've seen him on television? Fancy a grown woman watching the Wombles. That was a good one, wasn't it? Wasn't that a good one?
2: Very funny.
1: Yeah. Right in that time I was.
0: That was a good one. I see. You care to step outside for a couple of minutes?
1: Any time you like.
0: Not you, Elaine. I fancy her.
2: Oh, sorry, Eric. I've got to sing a song.
1: And it's called...
2: I'm All Smiles.
0: She can't sing. You said she was a vocalist.
1: Oh, come off. For God's sake.

0: Thank you, Elaine. Marvelous. Now, my play this week is just an ordinary run-of-the-mill work of genius.
1: The voice of Ernie Wise.
0: This play, what I have wrote, is set in the heart of the jungle, full of trees.
1: Ernie Wise. Playwright, extraordinary and superb athlete. He proved this 2 weeks ago at Crystal Palace when he pole vaulted 34 feet, 6.5 inches over his wallet. And not many people can do that on a pound note.
0: No. To play the part of my leading lady, I auditioned some of the greatest actresses in the world.
1: Oh, yes. Phoebe Pottage.
0: Nora Beresford.
1: Iris Pufflethwaite.
0: Glenda Jackson.
1: Who?
0: Glenda Jackson.
1: The only one I've never heard of.
0: Well, we couldn't get any of those famous ladies.
1: No, and Larry Grayson's on holiday.
0: But we did manage to enlist the services of a very talented and equally lovely actress.
1: A lovely actress who speaks French without tears and famous for her mucky poems.
0: Mucky poems?
1: Oh, yes. Does them all the time.
0: She doesn't do mucky poems.
1: She does. It's a gift.
0: Ladies and gentlemen, Nicola Paget.

0: Nicola, I hope you didn't hear what Eric said you were famous for.
1: I didn't hear Eric say a word.
0: Good.
1: I'll have to be quick, said Dirty Dick. I'm due back at the depot by noon. You give me a kiss and I'll give you this.
0: Miss Nicola, please.
1: Oh, I'm terribly sorry, Mr. Wise.
2: You don't have to apologize, Nicotine.
0: Nicola!
2: Oh.
0: Sorry, Miss Gadget.
1: Patchy.
2: Anyway, be fair, we were close.
0: Now,
2: Arsenal. Oh, sorry.
0: I have written a play. It takes place in a jungle full of trees. And it's called King Kong.
1: King Kong?
0: Yes.
1: You'll need a monster, a horrible hairy thing.
2: Oh, don't worry, Ernie's in the play.
0: Yes, I'm in it. I play the part of the professor. You, my dear, play my beautiful young daughter.
2: Right, then I'll go put another frock on.
1: Oh, I think he means me.
2: What a pity.
0: Now, Nicola, I want you to give of yourself freely. Get really into the character. Otherwise, you know, it means extra rehearsals at my lodgings.
2: You dirty little devil.
0: This is acting now. This is legit. I shall be using my old man's voice.
2: That one you're using now?
0: No.
2: Oh.
0: No. It'll be full of character and wit.
2: Yes, what will?
0: My old man's voice. It'll be, hello, my dear.
2: Are you doing it now?
0: Yes. Hello, my dear. How are you? That's the sort of thing I'll be doing.
2: Yes, it's a good actor.
0: Yes. Now, you're quite...
2: But not that.
0: Now, you're quite sure you didn't hear what Eric said you were famous for?
1: I didn't hear a word.
0: Oh, that's splendid. We can do my play. Ladies and gentlemen...
1: As quick as you like, said Dirty Dick. I'm due back at the depot by noon. Now, listen, said Nell. That's all very well, but I've got to walk back to Dunoon.
2: I didn't know that. I'll just fetch my hat. You'll land in a terrible pickle.
1: Don't worry, Dad. Come back to my pad, because I'm fond of the old slap and tickle.
2: Good Lord. You see, I told you she was famous for it.
0: I've had enough of this poetic stuff. It's not nice. What you're doing is wrong. Let's get underway with my magnificent play, the title of which is King Kong.
3: The BBC proudly presents The Mighty Kong, written by Ernie Wise in conjunction with the man who makes the bird boxes for Percy Edwards and the assistant manager at Barclays Bank, Peterborough. The cast is as follows. Professor Earn, Ernie Wise, BSc.
2: Bald, small, and crackers.
3: His beautiful young daughter, Nicotine Pageant. The part of Scoop Morecambe, sent to cover the search for the Mighty Kong by the editor of Girls Crystal, will be played by Eric Morecambe, CIA.
0: Caught in the act.
3: Ladies and gentlemen, the Mighty Kong.
0: We sail tomorrow for the Isle of Kong. I'll show those fellows at the Royal Zoological Society that Professor Earn is no crank. I will capture and bring back the giant anthropoid. I know that such a beast exists, and I will bring him back to the London Zoo and show him to the world free at 50p a time. Oh, Nicola, my beautiful daughter.
1: I must speak with you, Father.
0: No time, no time. Tomorrow we sail for the Island of Kong.
1: And you truly believe there is a giant anthropoid on the Island of Kong?
0: Of course I do.
1: My fiancé is a newspaper reporter. I would feel happier if he were to accompany us.
0: I hate newspaper men. For years they have scoffed at my talk of a monster.
1: He's waiting outside to see you. He's from the Daily Bugle.
0: From the Daily Bugle, eh? Well, tell him to blow.
1: Come in.
2: Evening, all. I'm sorry I'm late. Only I've just had a quick flash from the fashion editor, and she didn't often oblige.
1: Father, this is my fiancé.
2: Hello, how are you?
1: This is my father. He's an anthropologist.
2: I'm sorry to hear that. Is there no cure?
0: I study man.
2: Hello, we have another one here.
0: No, I'm a hunter. Let me show you some of my conquests.
2: It's going to be one of those shows, is it?
1: Tomorrow we sail for the Island of Kong. My father and I would like you to accompany us.
0: Tish! The man's a nincompoop.
1: His reports will be published for all the world to see. Please, Father.
0: Is he a good newspaper man?
1: Well, up to now, they've only put him on the advertisements in the personal column.
2: That is true, yes. I got engaged to myself last week. And I'm sure I do enjoy it.
4: He isn't even a proper writer.
1: I know that he has it in him to be a great journalist. His reports will silence the tongues of them that mock you.
2: How do you know that there is a giant gorilla on the island?
1: Masters of various ships trading close to the island of Kong have told of something huge and terrifying.
0: That's true, that's true. I have the specifications.
2: Well, try putting your head between your knees. It always works for me.
0: Oh, well, if you wish, you can come with us.
2: Oh, you try and stop me.
1: Then we sail tomorrow.
0: For the island of Kong. Yes, for the island of Kong.
2: This looks like a good place to do jobs.
0: Oh. I'm worn out. 6 times I've been out in the bush.
2: Told him not to eat that coconut.
0: The whole day we searched this place and still no sign of Mighty Kong. Nicola, my child.
1: Yes, Daddy?
0: I should never have brought you to this place. It is fraught with danger.
1: I'm happy here in the jungle, and I adore animals. Besides, I want to try and get a pair of cheetahs.
2: You don't need them.
0: There's great danger here.
2: You could be right. I think it's the audience.
0: I sense danger.
1: Surely not.
2: He could be right, as I said before.
1: You're keeping something from me.
2: Not for much longer, I hope.
0: Nicola. I am taking you from this place.
1: Father, listen to me. Ever since I was a little girl, I had an affinity with all animals. I hold no fear for them, nor they for me. Should the mighty Kong, should I meet him, I will treat him like any other creature, with affection and understanding, because I am not afraid.
5: But I know we'll meet again some sunny day.
1: Good night, Father.
6: Good night, Scoop.
0: Good night, my dear.
2: Yes, I'll just come along with you to see that you're tucked up safely.
0: You come back here.
2: Oh, I can't even get a game of Monopoly now. I might have landed on Mayfair tonight.
0: Tonight you're going to stand guard here and keep an eye open for the mighty Kong. If you see anything, use this tranquilizer gun. Just keep your eyes open, young man.
2: What about you?
0: I'm going to bivouac in my tent.
2: Well, no wonder you can't get up in the mornings.
0: Good night.
2: Good night. Oh, dear.
6: Oh. Are you alone?
2: Yes, I am, yes.
6: Are you afraid?
2: Oh, good Lord, no. A better word would be petrified.
1: Where's Daddy?
2: He's in his tent. Let's sit down on this log, shall we? It's nice sitting here, like this with you, Cinders. Have a crisp.
1: Thank you. Do you like animals?
2: Had a tortoise once.
1: Lovely animals.
2: You should have seen it begging for a lettuce leaf. Have another crisp.
1: It's beautiful here in the jungle. Are you fond of nature?
2: Oh, yes. Which tent shall we go in?
1: Just talk to me.
2: Oh.
1: When we're married, I'm going to have 6 dogs, 4 cats, 2 guinea pigs, and a billy goat.
2: That'll surprise you, Doctor.
1: Oh, it's all so peaceful here.
2: Yes, you're right. I'm sorry about that. I eat them too quickly.
0: What in the name of heaven was that?
2: I'm not sure, but I think somebody stood on Mrs. Mill's foot.
1: It's getting closer.
0: Quick! Get the tranquilizer gun and shoot it!
1: No, you must not shoot the poor thing.
2: I tell you what. What? I'll get the gorilla lure.
0: Good idea.
2: It's in Harpenden. I won't be long.
1: Leave this to me. Don't be afraid, Kong. I won't harm you. That's better, Kong, dear. I can't see all of you, but I know you're beautiful. Please come back again.
4: Oh, have you ever seen anything like that before? That such a sweet and beautiful young girl can do that to such a monster.
2: I don't know how she does it. I go white when I see Sooty.
4: Now's our chance.
1: What do you mean?
4: While Kong is in a good mood, we'll go after him and capture him.
1: Be very careful.
2: Yes, I will. I will. And if I don't come back, will you see that my old mother gets this piece of paper?
1: What is it?
2: My father's address. He went out 30 years ago for a tin of condensed milk and hasn't been seen since.
1: Take care, Daddy.
4: Don't worry. We'll be back soon. Look out! Look out!
1: What's happening?
4: Run for your life! We're being
2: chased by the mighty Kong!
1: What are we going to do, Father?
4: Leave it to me! I'm only little, but I'll do my best. Pass me the tranquilizing gun.
2: Very well, sir. Why do I howl? It was resting on the brazier.
1: I thought I could feel something.
4: Hand me the gun, quick.
2: Here.
4: Take that, you brute. It's worked. He's running away.
2: Now, would you mind giving me one?
4: Why?
2: I've got to catch the flaming thing.
4: Delighted.
1: Oh. Is it working?
2: No, I know it wouldn't. I'm too tough for anything like that to work.
1: We'll never see him again, Father.
4: Oh, don't cry. I think we will, my dear. We'll see him again back in my study in England, near London. Ah, it's nice to be back home. It was terrifying out there in the jungle.
6: I don't know. It had its moments.
2: You know, Professor, you must be very proud to have captured the mighty Kong. And brought him back to London Zoo.
4: Well, I'm only little, but I did my best.
1: Daddy, I'm proud of you. Let's have a drink.
2: Oh, what a good idea. Well, I think
4: that's an excellent idea.
1: Say when?
2: After we finish the drink.
4: Happened?
1: The mighty Kong has escaped from London Zoo and is heading this way.
4: Good Lord, he's tearing London to pieces. He's just destroyed the Albert Hall.
2: He can't do that. Dorothy Squires is doing a one-man concert there tonight. Do something.
4: Oh, I'm only little, but I'll do my best. He's heading this way. It's him. It's the mighty Kong.
1: Leave it to me. Let me try and pacify him. My friend, there's nothing to be afraid of. I'll make the first sacrifice.
2: That's a relief.
1: I'll go with him. Daddy! You'll never believe this.
4: What happened?
1: It's not me, Pansies. It's you.
4: Well, I'm only little, but I'll do my best.

So that was the Eric Morecambe and Ernie Wise radio show. Eric and Ernie's guests today were Nicola Paget and Elaine Del Mar. The music came from Peter Knight and his orchestra. The script was written by Eddie Braben and the program produced by John Browell. And my name is Tom Edwards, and I always announce the shows for Morecambe and Wise. It must be because I'm cheap.

0: and nothing tastes nicer than Cadbury's Dairy Milk.
1: Oh.
0: Lovely, isn't it? Mm. And as anyone can see, every bar is chunky.
2: Magic.
3: Yeah.
0: That's because there's a glass and a half of full cream milk in every half pound. 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
4: Will you have a polo, dear Liza, will you have a polo, dear Liza, polo?
5: How very kind of you, dear Henry, I most certainly will. I'll have three or four, or maybe more.
4: But you take the old tube.
5: Because they happen to be my tube of polo, dear Henry. Have one.
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0: What has a hazelnut in every bite?
1: Sorry!
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1: Sorry!
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1: Sorry!
0: And don't forget the hazelnut in every bite! 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
1: Sorry!
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1: Sorry!
0: 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And don't forget the hazelnut in every bite!
1: Sorry!
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0: Good evening. Tonight, of course, all of us have just returned from a triumphant 6-day layoff. And it's great to be back. Before we went on the air tonight, we asked the studio audience what their pet gripe was, and we were amazed to find their complaints were virtually unanimous. Now let's meet a couple of people from the audience. Can I have your name here, sir?
1: Yeah, my name is George Hannigan.
0: Uh-huh. What do you do for a living, Mr. Hannigan?
1: I'm a truck driver. And that's why I said I'd love to get my hands on the guy who designed freeways.
0: Good. All right. Mr. Hannigan, fine. Now we have a lady driver here. May we have your name?
2: Yeah, Mrs. Edwin Hurst.
0: Hurst? Any relation to Randolph?
2: You mean the reindeer?
0: No, never mind. Now, what was your grouse again?
2: Oh, I hate freeways.
0: Splendid. Now, we also have two other people from the audience to make up our little discussion panel. And now the surprise. I'd like you all to meet Mr. Henry Cloverleaf, the inventor of the American freeway system. Mr. Cloverleaf! Stop! What in the world? Panel, look what you've done. You've rendered our guest, Mr. Cloverleaf, unconscious. What a terrible thing. Fighting inside the studio.
3: Okay, we'll take him outside.
0: That's better. Market research shows that the do-it-yourself craze is fading a bit because, well, people are afraid they really can't do it themselves as advertised. To put these skeptics straight, June Foray and I will assemble before your very ears the Freeburg Build-It-Yourself Knockdown Grand Piano. To show you how quickly and simply it can be done, our producer is going to time us. Are you ready in there? Okay. You ready, June?
2: Oh, sure, Stan. I'm ready. Ready to show our listeners how truly super simple a piano can be assembled.
0: Just answer yes or no, please. Yeah. Now you read the instructions and I'll put this little beauty together.
2: Okay.
0: All right.
2: First you take the parts out of the box.
0: All right, that makes sense. Okie doke. Everything's out. Now what?
2: Now you fasten legs A to body B.
0: All righty. Here we go. All right. Okay, that's three of them. Legs A are on body B. What's next?
2: Next, you take the long strip of ivory-covered wood, C, and saw it into 88 little hunks.
0: Check.

0: Because they look pretty, black and white. Yes, ladies, you'll say, such a chic two-tone effect.
1: Wait a minute. Never mind, let's move right along now. How do I know if the black keys are in the right place?
0: It says here you'll find out when you start to play.
1: What's the next move?
0: Unwind roll of piano wire G and string inside body B, starting at treble and preceding the bass.
1: All right. Wire around here. They're all strung up here. There we go.
0: Yeah. Now you tighten piano wire G.
1: Okay. Oops. What does it say I should do when the wire busts?
0: Yeah. When wire G busts, tie a knot in it and proceed as previously instructed.
1: Okie dokie, it's all tied up there. There we go.
0: Okay.
1: What's next?
0: Next, you take top H and fasten the body B.
1: Okay.
0: Next, raise top H, fasten stick I to side of body B.
1: Okay, stick I is in place.
0: Next, raise top H and rest it on stick I.
1: All right.
0: Ow! Caution. Be sure top H does not slip off stick I while hand J is underneath.
1: Hey, that hurt. Yeah. Well, that's it, I guess.
0: No, Stan. There's one more step. Assemble piano bench K.
1: Okay, just a second. Okay.
0: And place in front of assemble pop A, B, C, D, E, G, E, F, H, and I. Now, your Freeburg grand piano is ready to be played by Hans J.
1: Okay. There we go. What was our assembling time, please? Oh, that's too bad. Our producer dropped his hourglass.
0: Oh, come on, play it, Stan.
1: All right. Yes, friends, don't say you can't afford a grand piano until you've tried a Freeburg built-it-yourself grand piano, which only sells for $29.95.

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0: Tonight, only the special studio demonstrator model, only $9.98. 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
1: Say, you didn't tell them about the other models, Stan.
0: Oh, yes, so I didn't. We have three models, the baby grand, the adult grand, and the teenager grand, which comes with ducktail keys, motorcycle boots on the legs, and an eagle on the lid. Call now, as our supply is limited.
2: Dear Stan, you know, I'm very sorry about what happened.
0: Why is that, Peggy?
2: Well, I wanted to sing, but I can't very well with the piano all over the floor.
0: No, that's true.
2: Well, would you do me a favor?
0: Oh, certainly.
2: Well, will you put it back together?
0: Oh, surely. Just a minute.

0: From time to time on this program, we should like to present literary giants of our time. The next voice you will hear will be that of Stan Freberg, coming to you from the office of Albert T. Wong.
1: Good evening, Mr. Wong.
2: Good evening, Stan.
1: Well, Mr. Wong, how does it feel to be our first literary giant?
2: Well, Stan, I'm not exactly a giant. I mean, I'm only 5'2".
1: No. See, giant is just an expression. I mean, you're a big man in the field of literature.
2: Oh, yes.
1: I didn't mean that you
2: were
1: actually a giant.
2: Yes.
1: Just,
2: oh, yes.
1: You know.
2: Oh, yes.
1: Paraphrasing, as it were. Let's get down to cases here and let the folks in on what sort of thing. You understand, all right?
2: Oh, yes.
1: Good.
2: Oh, yes.
1: And let the folks in on what sort of things you write.
2: Well, Stan, I write the sayings on the little slips of paper you find inside Chinese fortune cookies.
1: And allow me to add that they have been some of the most memorable fortune cookies I've ever read. Just wonderful. Would you rattle off a few of the old favorites there, Albert? May I call you Albert?
2: Oh, I should be most offended if you did not. Well, you folks may remember this one. I wrote it back in 1938, and the whole country went around saying, pleasant prospects for the future are indicated. And then, thank you. And then I wrote, do not act upon the impulse of the moment.
1: Oh, I remember that so well.
2: And I'm sure you will all remember this fortune cookie message. It was the first one I ever had published and printed inside a cookie. A letter of great importance may reach you any day now.
1: I remember breaking open a cookie and reading that several years ago, Albert.
2: And did a letter of great importance reach you?
1: Yes, I was drafted. I suppose there are other fortune cookie writers.
2: Oh, yes. Oh, yes. But in all modesty, I would like to quote a critic who writes for the Fuyang Tribune. He said, Wong is the Oscar Hammerstein III of fortune cookies. People all over America walk out of Chinese restaurants humming his messages.
1: They do indeed. Have you a few words of encouragement, perhaps for young aspiring fortune cookie writers who may be listening tonight?
2: Oh, yes. Oh, yes. Each year, countless young hopefuls break their hearts trying to crack the inner golden circle of message writers. You've heard the saying, there's a broken heart for every fortune cookie writer on Maja Long Street.
1: No, I don't believe I've heard that one.
2: I wrote it.
1: And your word of encouragement is?
2: Keep writing. If you have to start out writing fortunes for weight machines, do it. I got my start writing, you weigh 198 pounds and will travel. As I like to say, oy vey. So, my advice, stay with it. Don't be discouraged. Every cloud has a silver lining. Say, Stan, that would make a good
1: message.
2: Make
1: a good message, yeah.
2: I just made that up, you know.
1: Reel out your guess.
2: Let me just jot that down here.
1: Okay, you want to use my back as a desk there?
2: Thank you.
1: All right. Well, while you're jotting it down there, Albert, I'll just stroll out into your factory here. Mr. Wong, you coming with me?
2: Oh, yes.
1: Could you explain how the message is put inside the cookie?
2: Oh, certainly, Stan. After I write the message and it is printed, these girls here lay it on the unfinished cookie, which at this point is flat, like a little pancake. And then almost instantly, the machine folds the cookie and bends it around the message.
1: Wonderful. I noticed you use girls with long, thin fingers.
2: Oh, yes. Reason. They have to snatch their hand out of the way fast.
1: Good reason. Well, what if they don't?
2: We have to call in a locksmith to get the cookie off their finger. We never lost the cookie yet.
1: How about fingers?
2: Well, quite a few
1: quite
2: of those.
1: Quite a few of those, yeah. Just one of the hazards of the sport, I guess. Well, before we sign off, there's something I've been dying to ask you, Mr.
2: Yes.
1: Wong.
2: Oh, yes.
1: You know the joke that's been making the rounds?
2: Oh, yes. You are referring to the joke where somebody supposedly opens a fortune cookie and found the message, help me, I am being held captive in a Chinese fortune cookie factory.
1: That's the one, yes.
2: Well, to tell the truth, Stan, I am just a little bit sick of that one. Mm. Everywhere I go, people pull it on me. I wish I had a dollar for every time I've heard that.
1: You're a wealthy man, yeah. Well, it's only a joke.
2: Yes, a poor joke. A poor joke at that.
1: Uh-huh. Yes, there was that sort of a pounding noise there.
2: Oh, it's nothing. It's just someone working on the building, Stan. I don't know. It's a workman or something. Let's get back to my office, Stan, please.
1: All right. And thanks so much for being with us, Mr. Albert T. Wong.

0: Ladies and gentlemen, you've heard our vocal group, the Judd Conlon Rhythmaires, singing behind Peggy and behind me on many of my Capitol records. And tonight we think it'd be nice if they sang out front. Well, let's see. There's, six of them all together, and by name they are...
1: Judd Conlon, Clark Yoakam,
2: Chuck Schroeder,
1: Mac McLean,
3: Lulu Jean Norman,
4: and Gloria Wood,
5: Florence Nightingale,
6: Enrico Caruso!
0: Hold it.
7: Lanny Ross?
0: All right, you guys. Everybody after Gloria Wood didn't count, folks. Here's the Judd Conlon Rhythmaires singing Just One of Those Things.

0: Now for the third lecture by Dr. Herman Horn on the subject of hi-fi, which, as you know, is the reproduction of music and sound in high fidelity with a full range of frequencies.
1: They know that, you lunkhead.
0: Last time we presented the sound of Benny Goodman playing Danny Boy 20 feet underwater in a kelp bed, a life-size latex rubber Liberace being inflated, and many other fascinating things.
1: It was a wonderful sound, too. It was a wonderful...
0: The close of the lecture was unfortunate. The good professor's assistant, Strudelmeier, scratched the needle right across the hi-fi record.
1: Unforgivable.
0: Of course, under the hi-fi oath, he was supposed to be boiled in turntable lubricating oil at once.
1: But I'm a good-natured fellow, so I told him I would wait until after tonight's lecture. Now, the first thing...
0: Pardon me, Doctor.
1: Who are you?
0: I'm your announcer.
1: Don't be ashamed of it. I once played tuba for Horace Hite.
0: Well, I've been kicking around the idea of a little custom installation myself.
1: There is no such thing as a little custom installation.
0: Well, now, I only meant that I...
1: Quiet! Quiet! Here's the equipment you must have. Must. 4 2,000-watt amplifiers and 10 separate preamps. A 21-joule turntable, a diamond stylus, a pearl mesta, and a cotton pickering arm.
0: What about the speaker?
1: The whole house becomes a speaker. You move into the garage.
0: I think we better forget it.
1: The entire house becomes a giant speaker. Now it's settled.
0: No, it's not so. Besides, my wife doesn't like loud music.
1: Yeah, loud?
0: Yes.
1: I would expect that from a wife. We've got a special demonstration for people like your wife to prove that hi-fi can be soft. Soft and misty as the teardrops in a mother's eyes as toward the chair her wayward son is slowly led. Nick Kenny, Mirror Syndicate, 1945. The old ones are the best. Okay, Strudelmeier, roll in the crate. Gently. Gently now. There we are.
0: Pardon me. Is that fur on those wheels?
1: Naturally. There's nothing softer than a mink wheel. I'd like to hear about it. Mm. All right, unpack, Strudelmeier. Inside the crate, in a nest of flogged peach fuzz and eiderup, that's twice as soft as eiderdown. Rests a 2,000-year-old Ming Dynasty porcelain temple bell. Traditionally, it is struck with the soft, fuzzy cottontail of a Ming rabbit. Only hi-fi could bring the delicate highs of the sound. Okay, Strood, let's hear it. Now! Meathead! I said just with the tail, not with the whole lousy rabbit! If up, Strudelmeier, you could be replaced by Quasimoto. Mind me, before we come to the end of my lecture, I'll show you the difference between highs and lows. You have just heard the high vibrations when our friend here smashed the temple bell, for which he will be fed to the octopi at Marineland right after the show. Now for the low vibrations. Listen as Clumsy here plays a mating call on the Canadian moose horn. Go, Stroop. He has good jazz ideas.
0: Yes, but his lip isn't too good.
1: He sat in with Chet Baker the other night, and I think that... what is that? Strudelmeier, is that your moose? Well, get him out of here and stop blushing.
0: Why don't we just forget about me buying a hi-fi?
1: Be quiet. Be quiet. As you and your wife sit of an evening, shivering in the garage, listening to your house, wonderful types of sounds you can play on your hi-fi. The sound, for example, of James Cagney removing his makeup. If we had time, he could remove the other 999 faces.
0: But what about music? Can I listen to music on my system?
1: What for? It's only good for checking to see if you have wow and flutter, or if you can still hear the turntable rumble.
0: Oh, I see.
1: That's all it's for, and nothing else.
0: Yes, I understand.
1: Only purpose. Mm-hmm. However, if you persist, let me show you how loud music can be on a real hi-fi system.
0: Well, that won't be necessary.
1: Yes, it will. First, I play an average record, played through a cheap $5,000 home hi-fi system. But if you don't see how thin the orchestra sounds... Terrible. Now the very same record played through my own stereophantic, orthopedic, cinema, guadalama, phonic sound system. Okay, Strudelmeyer?
0: Hey, Doctor, I really don't think the building can withstand the vibrations.
1: Stand back, Brady Cat. Now, if you aren't chicken, turn up your volume now.

0: Tonight only, this special demonstrator studio, only $9.98. Well, that concludes a series of three lectures on hi-fi by Dr. Herman Horn. It also concludes Dr. Horn, who say nothing of Strudelmeier. However, we shall carry on alone. Look to us in the future to bring you such goodies as the collapse of the Los Angeles Shrine Auditorium in hi-fi. That'll be a good one. A child's garden of voodoo. And a stereophonic binaural recording of the fun-filled Charge of the Light Brigade with the original cast. As you may remember, we promised to bring you my recording of Shaboom tonight, but the mail has been rather heavy begging us to please not do rock and roll, and their point is well taken. I mean, they want a lot of gibberish, you know. So if you want to hear Shaboom, write us, and we'll try to do it. But tonight, we're doing something a little more along the ballad lines. Ladies and gentlemen, one of my favorites, and I hope it'll be a favorite of yours, Elvis Presley's Heartbreak Hotel.
1: Well, since my baby left me, well, I found a new place to dwell. Well, it's down at the end of Lonely Street, and it's perfect for me.
0: Could I have a little more echo on my voice?
1: Although it's always crowded, it's still in the fine to move. Broken hearted lovers to cry.
0: Oh, I ripped my jeans.
1: Third pair to say.
0: No, that's enough. The pains are coming back. I do more, but I'm afraid I'll be arrested. And before we sign off, are there any questions you folks in the audience have about Elvis? Yes, all right, that gentleman right there.
2: How come I can never understand what he's saying?
0: Good question. Because on his particular RCA Victor records, the dog has got his head caught in the speaker. Now, this lady right here in the yellow dress.
3: Yes. Elvis always wiggles around like that when it sings.
0: Because as a boy, he had a loose bicycle seat. And time for one more question.
4: When is this program over?
0: Right now. Until next week, this is Stan Freberg saying thanks for listening. God bless you and good night.

Sam Freeberg Show is produced in Hollywood by Pete Barnum and is written by Sam Freeberg, Pete Barnum, and Dawes Butler. Featuring the music of Billy Mays, Chuck Conlon for the Mayors, and the songs of Peggy Taylor, with Dawes Butler, Peter Leeson, June Foray. Bud Sewell speaking.

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1: Oh, this is Sheffield calling. Sheffield calling. John Shuttleworth here, welcoming you to join me. That's not right either, is it? I'm sorry, ladies and gentlemen, but I'm very tired. And that's why I'm making unforced errors. Because it's too late, isn't it? 11 o'clock. Well, right, it's earlier than last time. But still, very antisocial hour. Oh, no, I mean, it's too late for you, isn't it, to listen. I mean, we're all locked up for the night. Central heating went off an hour ago. It's a very cold, hostile environment to find myself in. Not conducive to creativity. I think the whole idea's crazy.
2: We present the Shuttleworths in part one of Wireless Wanderings.
1: Nobody to talk to. Everyone's gone to bed, including the dog. Mary! What's the matter? Can't you sleep, love?
3: No, I just popped down for a drink, love.
1: Oh, does this mean you're not available to be interviewed? Oh,
3: no, love, I'm absolutely shattered.
1: We all are, love. You know, the listeners as well. We're all in the same boat.
3: Well, I'm off to bed anyway. Night, love.
1: Night.
3: Are you going to be long?
1: Well, when the show ends, love, about another 15 minutes. Have you not made me a hot milky drink, Mary?
3: No. You're not coming to bed yet, are you?
1: No. No. Oh, who's that? Ken! Ha! It's Ken Worthington.
4: Yes.
1: My next door neighbour and sole agent.
4: Hello.
1: Normally, Ken, I'd chastise you for calling so late.
4: Oh.
1: But, on this occasion, I won't. I'll welcome you with open arms.
4: No, thank you.
1: Come on in.
4: No.
1: Ooh.
4: No, because I'm just on my way home to eat my curry. I'll take away curry.
1: We'll eat it here, Ken.
4: No, because I've got some cucumber rice in my fridge from last night's curry.
1: Yeah.
4: And it's using up, you know.
1: Ah, see, yes.
4: But come round, John, because I've got a bus wiring on. And it's enormous, you know.
1: Ken, you fool. It's too late to be eating such quantity.
4: Yes, well, that's why I'm inviting you to join me. Don't you see?
1: Yes, but I can't leave the premises.
4: Why not?
1: Because I'm doing my broadcast.
4: Well, do it tomorrow.
1: I can't, Ken, it's live.
4: It isn't.
1: It is.
4: Is it?
1: Yes. Oh, yes.
4: Ooh.
1: Come in, Ken, and I'll prove it to you.
4: Mm. All right.
1: You could be my guest, Ken, because I haven't got anyone else, you know.
4: Mm. All right.
1: There you are.
5: You could be my guest, Ken.
1: There you go.
5: Got anyone else?
4: That's not live.
1: Well, no, there's an 8-second delay, Ken. In case you swear. See, the engineers can chop it out.
5: That's what we're talking about.
1: That's clever, that's
5: it. Isn't there? Excuse me. Can you keep your voices down, please?
1: I beg your pardon.
5: We're trying to do a broadcast to you. Either shut up and listen, or switch your set off.
1: Ken!
4: Who are you? What do you want?
5: You know very well who we are.
4: Oh,
5: where are you?
4: Oh, flaming Nora.
1: Hey, they've gone.
4: Yes.
5: But anyway, Ken.
4: No.
1: Come back again.
4: They have, haven't
5: they? Will you please shut up?
1: No.
4: Yes.
5: We were here first.
1: Well, you weren't, actually, because you're 8 seconds behind us.
6: Charlie, what's going on?
4: Oh.
6: What's all the commotion?
1: Who's that? Hello? This is John Shuttleworth here.
5: No, I'm John Shuttleworth, and I'm Ken Worthington.
4: No, you're not. I am.
6: No.
5: Yes.
6: No. Just shut up, everybody. Just calm down.
1: Hey, Ken. It's the post lady who does the introduction, Charlotte Green.
5: The thing is, love, we're trying to do a show here. Mm. These two keep butting in.
4: Yes, they do.
1: Yeah, but we're real people, aren't we?
5: No, you're not.
1: You're just disembodied voices.
5: No, no, I like
1: it's a
5: that.
1: Son off. Hey, they've gone again.
4: Oh.
1: Of course. It's every time you swear, Ken.
4: Oh.
1: They disappear while they splice the tape to cut the rude words out.
4: Yes.
1: So start swearing, Ken.
4: Oh.
1: Come on. As many swear words as you can muster.
4: Blinkenack.
1: Yeah, come on. Another one.
4: Great Scott. Oh, that's not swearing, is it?
1: No, not really.
4: Get lost, your turn.
1: Oh,
4: sorry.
1: No, never mind, Ken. That'll keep him at bay for a while.
4: Yes.
1: Charlotte, are you still there?
6: Just about.
4: Hmm, have they gone?
6: For the moment, but they'll be back.
4: Oh, what are we going to do, John?
1: Well, we can carry on using foul language, Ken.
4: Mm.
1: But that's not very clever, is it? You know, anybody can swear.
4: Mm, yes.
1: Mm.
6: Anyway, I must dash. I only popped back to pick up my cagoule.
1: Your cagoule?
6: Yes, I'm off to do the shipping forecast, and it looks a bit choppy out there tonight. Cheerio.
4: Wait. Charlotte! Wait! Oh, She's gone, John. She's gone.
5: Yes, but where? Back again. You thought you could get rid of us, but you can't. Now, Ken, you were telling us about your trip to the garden centre. That's right.
1: Oh, I didn't know about that, Ken.
4: I was going to tell you.
1: What should we do, Ken? We're taking over.
5: That's the frothy one, isn't
4: it? I know.
5: Yeah. A bit more proud.
4: I'm going to find Charlotte. She'll know what to do.
1: Look at all these exotic places on my dial, Ken. Ankara, Budapest, Oslo.
4: No, Norway, Norway.
1: No, it's Dulsport now, Ken.
4: Oh, yes, it is, isn't it?
1: Doing very well for themselves.
4: Charlotte!
1: Charlotte!
4: There she is!
1: Where?
4: There! On that galleon! Charlotte! Charlotte!
6: Oh, not you two again. What do you want? I'm busy.
4: We want to come with you, Charlotte. We want to find a new frequency.
1: Yes, and an earlier time slot, if possible.
6: Very well. Hop on.
4: Hop on?
6: Hop on a wave.
1: What kind of wave?
6: A long wave, of course.
1: Of course. Short wave's not going to get us very far,
6: is it? Where was I? Oh, yeah. Forties, easterly, bearing
4: northerly. I'm getting wet. Is your fish tank leaking?
1: No, Ken. It's sea spray.
4: Oh.
1: Right, let's look for a long wave.
4: Yes.
1: Oh, God, there's one approaching.
4: Hey, what's that dinghy doing?
1: You what?
4: There's two blokes in a dinghy trying to get onto Charlotte's boat.
1: It's us, Ken. I mean, it's them.
4: No.
1: Start swearing, Ken. We'll capsize him.
4: Yes. Get knotted.
1: Sweet Jesus.
4: Your rat bag. Nice.
1: No, Ken. Come on. Oh, I've got to turn the air blue.
4: John, the wave's coming.
3: John, can you keep the noise down, please?
1: Get lost, you wazzock.
3: What did you say?
4: It's time to go, John.
1: Oh, bloody hell.
3: I beg your pardon.
1: Oh, look, Ken.
4: Oh, yes. Says them right.
1: It does. I trust that's the last we'll be in from those two.
7: Hebrides Bailey, Southwest.
1: Oh, hello, Charlotte.
7: 506.
1: Was it like a locket? This salty air must play havoc with your vocal cords.
7: Oh, go on then. Though I'd prefer a fisherman's friend.
1: Oh. On the good ship Charlotte, Ken Worthington and me, searching for a better time
4: and another frequency.
1: Inadequately dressed, yes, to brave a stormy sea, but with a large supply of larkets
4: and a takeaway curry.
1: Oof, you won't be able to eat that here, Ken.
4: Why not?
1: It wasn't purchased on the premises, was it?
7: No. Oral
4: yes, you're right.
7: Winty showers, good.
1: Hey, I think Charles was like bad weather. What makes you say that? Well, listen.
7: Winty showers, good.
1: See?
7: In fact, I can't wait.
1: Oh.
7: And now the weather
1: on the good ship Charlotte, John Shuttleworth and me, searching for a better time, ideally 3:30. Because by that time the lunch will have gone down. There's nothing much on telly at that time.
4: That's right.
1: You know, just give it to me. It's the right slot for me.
4: Well, let's hope Charlotte doesn't let us down.
7: 2009, rising slowly.
4: What's happening?
7: Or falling rapidly.
1: Oh, you don't need to, Ken.
4: Oh, yes.
1: Come on.
4: Oh. That's a funny beach. There's no chalets.
1: Well, there's still detritus, though, Ken. Why don't people take the bottles home with them?
4: Oh, there's a letter inside.
1: What does it say?
4: Oh, hello.
8: Good morning.
1: Oh.
8: One time, years ago, my first American mentor in journalism, an old Baltimore newspaper.
4: It's a bit boring, isn't it?
1: It is. Took it away. Let somebody else find it.
4: Yes, all right.
8: And sighing for the increasing errors he was beginning to notice.
1: Ken, look.
4: It's a beautiful lady, John.
1: Yes.
4: We're not on our own on the island after all.
1: Come on.
9: My castaway this week is an actress. She was born in New York, the daughter of a distinguished actor and director who moved to England when she was small to escape McCarthyism.
1: No, so can I stop you right there? Because I'm from Sheffield, South Yorkshire.
4: Yes.
1: And I'm a versatile singer-songwriter. Yes, I have done some acting, but not as an actress, as an actor. Because I'm not a lady, you know.
4: No, you're not.
1: I played Wishy-Washy. An Aladdin at Dinner at Alhambra.
4: That's right, yes.
1: I was an Ethiopian slave in Aida.
4: He was brilliant.
9: Although they're very different characters, the one thing they have in common is that life is tough for them.
1: Yeah. I've not really thought about it, but
10: Yes, you might be right.
9: Okay, let's talk about music. Is it an important part of your life, or is it simply there?
10: Oh, no, it's very important, yes, because I want to become successful in the sphere of popular music. To that end, Ken, here, my agent,
4: hello.
10: He helps me enormously.
4: Yes.
10: As does, to a lesser degree, my wife, Mary, who's, of course, a dinner lady at a local primary school.
9: She's trapped in a kind of loveless, childless and sexless marriage.
10: Oh. Beg your pardon. She is not.
4: No.
10: What are you talking about? We've got two teenage children, Darren and Karen.
4: Yes.
10: You know, it's...
9: But they're all less than perfect human beings. I mean, they're real people.
10: Yes, they are real people.
4: Yes.
10: So, can't believe what you're saying. I think we'd better have some music, quick, before you say something else you regret. Goodness.
9: Record number six.
10: No, it's not.
9: Record number four.
10: Try again.
9: Number five.
10: No. You can't count, love.
4: You can't.
10: Either that or you've been in the sun too long.
9: Let's have the next piece of music.
10: Oh, she's getting angry now.
4: She is, yes.
10: Come on, Ken. Let's go and build a shelter.
4: Yes, all right.
9: What about your book?
10: I don't want a book. Ken, come on.
4: Yes, I'm coming, John. Better go, Sue. Nice to meet you.
9: What did you do, Dad?
4: Oh, I'm an impresario.
9: Really? That's interesting.
4: Why? Are you seeking representation? What's the joke? Oh, I'm going to leave you, Sue. You're in a strange mood.
9: Okay.
4: Oh, would you rather I stayed and kept you company?
9: Is that what you'd really like to do?
4: Oh, yes, of course it is.
10: Ken, are you coming?
4: No, I'm not. Would you like a pompadom, Sue? A bit soggy, I'm afraid.
10: Ken would be useless on a desert island. What am I saying? He is useless on a desert island.
4: Oh!
10: Just trotting in the cow park. Oh! At least that means there's something to eat around here. Not cow packs, also cows. You know. Hey! There's a whole herd of them over there. You don't know me, but my name's John Shuttleworth.
11: What was it you wanted, John? This isn't a very good time.
10: Well, you see, I do a radio show, but it's at a very antisocial hour. And I was just wondering whether you'd let me broadcast during your show instead.
11: Oh, we can't do that. Too right, we can't.
10: But you'd be able to concentrate on farming duties, rather than worrying about doing your show every day. And I'll help out in the yard, you know, and my dad on the DIY. Got a cordless screwdriver for my birthday.
12: I'd rather we didn't talk about new machinery.
10: All right.
11: Does that apply to new staff as well?
10: Oh.
12: What do you mean, John?
11: Well, if we're into cost-saving, that's got to be the right move.
10: Listen, why don't you both go and have a little lie down? And I'll take over the milking for a while.
12: No, it's okay.
10: But I'm very good at animals. I've got a Scotty dog called Kirsty. Right, come here, you. Oh. Tricky, isn't it?
11: That's it, John. Nice and steady.
10: She won't keep still.
11: Steady, John.
10: Oh, she's coming away.
11: Oh, no.
10: Oh, come back.
11: Oh, I don't believe it. What? Look at the car, Dad.
10: Oh,
11: come on.
12: I didn't have to go in through the windscreen.
4: I enjoyed that.
9: Did you?
4: Well, look at that moon.
9: It's a circular thing.
4: It is, yes. It also puts one in the mood for romance. Don't you think so? Oh, so...
10: Ow!
9: What happened? What did you
4: do? Oh, I just stabbed myself with a plastic fork. Don't laugh, so that's not very nice, is it? I'm in severe pain.
9: Obviously people go into hospices for exactly that reason.
4: You taking the mickey? Oh, I can't work you out at all, Sue. You're a lovely girl, but I don't know how far I can go with you.
9: Number seven.
4: Really? Well, that's practically all the way. Oh, Sue, I think I'm going to enjoy life on a desert island.
9: What do you eat for an average breakfast?
4: Oh, don't worry about that now, love.
13: Shuttleworths was written and performed by Graham Fellows, with a special appearance by me, Charlotte Green. The producer was Paul Schlesinger.

0: the cough drops.
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0: Saturday afternoon. Lunch is over, the dishes have been cleared away, and a man can stretch out his legs in his favorite armchair, switch on the football commentary and relax. Or can he? Well, we'll soon find out, so let's go over to their house and meet Peter Brough and Archie Andrews.
1: Bing, bing, woo, bing, bing. Get up, Silver. Bing. Archie, please. Reach for your gun, partner. I'm a coming in shooting. Bing, bing, bing. Archie, please. I'm trying to listen to football. What do you think you're doing? I'm playing cowboys. Which way did they go, Sheriff?
2: Oh, they went that way, did they? Get up there.
1: Well, stop it, Archie. Do you hear? This is the most exciting part of the game. Come on, the center forward there. Come on, man. Shoot. Shoot. Shoot.
2: Oh, thanks.
1: Oh, what's the use? I won't switch it on. No, Archie, you completely ruined my afternoon's enjoyment. You and your cowboys.
2: Well, it's your own fault, Brough. You're the one who wouldn't let me go to the pictures.
1: I should think not. Pictures, indeed. Why aren't you out playing with the other boys of your own age?
2: I can't.
1: Why not?
2: They've all gone to the pictures.
1: Well, I just don't understand this modern passion for the cinema. Why, I haven't been to see a film
2: Since they raised the prices?
1: Yeah, no. Anyway, I don't approve of young boys going to the pictures so much. That's all.
2: Oh, come on, Brough. Let me go. Please. Please. There's a smashing film at the local. Honest, please, please.
1: No, no, Archie, I'm sorry. Besides, you can see exactly the same film at home on television.
2: I know, but who wants to wait 20 years? Oh, come on, Brough. Please, please. It's a smashing film all about landing on the planet Mars.
1: For the last time, Archie, you're not... Oh, the planet Mars, eh?
2: That's it, Brough.
1: Hmm. Huh. Are there rocket ships in it?
2: Yes, yes, and ray guns and space helmets and strange creatures from another world and...
1: All right, Archie, perhaps just this once I'll let you go.
2: Oh, thank you, Brough, thank you.
1: And Archie?
2: Yes, Brough?
1: Do you mind if I come with you?
2: Oh, Brough, you villain, you. All right, come on then, let's go. Come on.
1: Well, Archie, I'm sorry that that cinema was full up. But here's a little cinema I've never even noticed before, and this one looks absolutely deserted.
2: Well, no wonder. Look who's running it.
3: And the next lady and gentleman, if you please. Seats in all parks, absolutely no waiting. Cartoon, newsreel, trailers, food flash, and mammoth stage presentation.
4: Oh, yes, and a film.
1: Well, Archie, shall we go in?
2: No, not yet, Brough. I'm enjoying listening to this.
3: I said there are seats in all parts. 2 feature films, 12 rounds of boxing, ice show, amateur talent contest, suits cleaned and pressed.
1: Two 1 and 3s, please.
3: Yes, sir, certainly, sir. 2 1 and 3s, and you're just in time. Oh, no. Oh, not again, no. Queuing in all parts, standing at 12 and 9. 3 pound 10s.
2: Queuing? Queuing? But there aren't any queues.
3: Well, don't just stand there. Start one.
1: Just a minute. Didn't you just say that there were seats in all parts?
3: And sorry, sir, there isn't a seat in the house.
2: Isn't that rather uncomfortable for your customers?
3: Well, the kind of customers we get don't know any better. They're used to sitting on the... Get back in line. I saw you trying to dodge to the front of the queue.
2: But we're the only two here.
3: That's no excuse. You should have come earlier.
1: Look, are you sure there's no room?
3: I just told you the place is jammed to the doors and I'm the only one on duty today.
2: Well, why aren't you inside?
3: Well, it's lonely in there.
2: I don't think you know anything about running a cinema at all.
3: Oh, don't I? I'll have you know, young man, I was practically born in the cinema.
2: Oh? What was showing?
3: Ben-Hur. It was during... yes, it was during the chariot race.
1: Archie, yes. Archie, stop annoying the man when he's trying to do his job. Leave him alone.
3: Oh, that's all right, sir. I know how excited these youngsters are when they come to my cinema. They just love to see my double features.
2: What have you got, 2 heads?
3: Yes, I use the other one for banging against the wall.
4: Flipping kid.
1: Well, tell me, what are you showing today?
3: Today, oh, it's a wonderful picture, absolutely brand new and all. Yes, there's one terrific scene where the girl is stranded on the ice. You should hear me accompany it on the piano. I go mad.
2: Eh? On the piano? You mean it's a silent picture?
3: Of course it is. You don't think I'd bother with them newfangled talkies, do you? Just a silly fad, like the motor car.
2: Yes, yes, I suppose you're right. Talking pictures will never replace the old-fashioned horse, will they?
3: Oh, you're so right. Nor will the motor car replace the back row at a cinema. I mean...
1: Yeah. Well, now tell me, what have you got on besides the film? I hear you said something about a stage show. Is that right?
5: Oh, yes, a smashing stage show. Oh, we've got a comedian here this week. Oh, dear. Oh, he's terrific. Really worth seeing, he is.
2: Ah. And when does he go on?
5: Just as soon as I can get round the back and change it to be funny at. Well, you coming in or aren't you? The rest of the queue went in hours ago.
1: All right, then. 2, 1, and 3s, please.
5: Right you are. Now, I'll just... Where's the boy? Where's he gone?
2: I'm in here. In the pay box. I'm just getting the tickets. I thought I'd save you the trouble.
5: Oh, well, that's very nice of you. Just a minute. What have you got there in your hand?
2: This is a roll of tickets. I'm tearing them in half for you.
5: But, wait! Put it down. Put it down at once.
2: What's the matter? What's the matter? I might as well tear them all in half. After all, you'll have to do it sooner or later.
5: But you can't. Put it down, I say.
2: Why?
5: That isn't a roll of tickets. That's the big picture.
2: Oh. Oh, dear, come on, Bruff. Let's go over to the other cinema quick. The audience is just coming out.
5: No, come back. Oh, me entertainment. Me Lillian Gish. Me business. Oh, flipping kid.

0: Little Archie battling against Dr. Hancock, alias Pippinhead. Ah, I certainly have my sympathy. Poor little Archie. That's enough. Stop. Hamlet talked to himself, and look what happened to him.
1: Good morning, Andrew Zay.
0: Good morning, sir. Nice day. Are you sleeping well?
1: Rather.
0: Good. I won't wake you up.
1: Andrews. You are exceedingly jovial this morning. To a casual observer, all would appear to be well. But it isn't, is it? Over to you.
0: I beg your pardon, see?
1: Didn't you hear what I've just been saying?
0: No, when you started to meow, I went out for a haircut.
1: Of course, lad. As I said before, something is in the wind.
0: Oh, it'll be the gasworks.
1: The gasworks are 3 miles away.
0: Well, I was only giving you an alibi.
1: I can sense something is wrong, otherwise you wouldn't stand there with that "I've just laid an egg" smile on your face.
0: Well, sir, here's my homework. That question about the triangle's tricky, but...
1: Eureka! I know what's different about this room. Your desk. It's gone.
0: You see, trigonometry's very difficult, sir.
1: Andrews, and, Andrews, where is your desk?
0: My desk? Oh, my desk. Funny, I had it yesterday.
1: And if you don't tell me where it is, you'll have had it again today.
0: Yeah, well, we had to get rid of it, sir. It was finished. You see, the inkwells were empty. That's what it was.
1: So you think you pulled a swift one, eh? No desk and no lessons. But you didn't reckon with Dr. Anthony Hancock. If you sold your desk, you can do your lessons sitting at... Andrews, where's my desk?
0: Your desk, sir? Aren't you at it?
1: You're doing your best to get me at it, aren't you? And for the last time, where's my desk?
0: Oh, well, if that's the last time, let's talk about something else, shall we?
1: Andrews, where is it? I know it was here yesterday because I carved my name... I mean, it was right here and I sat on this bed... Where's my chair? The chair gone on my beautiful desk. Just when I was getting 2 nice grooves in it for my elbows.
0: I bought you an apple, sir.
1: I don't want an apple. I want my desk.
0: You termite.
1: Silence. I want my desk back exactly where it was, facing the picture of... facing that blank wall.
0: Blank wall. Oh, so it is. Well, I think I'd better go now, sir. I want it on the telephone.
1: The telephone is not ringing.
0: Well, there's no sense in hanging around till it does, is there?
1: Andrews... Since you will not tell me what has gone out of the room, I will check the inventory to see what we have left.
0: But, sir...
1: I've checked it. One pencil.
0: One pencil? Don't anybody leave the room. There were two. What's happened?
1: Andrews, you will write out for me 1,000 times, I must not flog sir's belonging.
0: Yes, I'd like to...
1: That'll do. Please, Andrews. Now... I'm going to close my eyes and count 10. And when I open my eyes, I want to see a difference. Here goes. 1, 2, 3, 4, 5, 6, 7, 8, 9, 10. No difference.
0: Ah, that's where you're wrong. The pencil's gone.
1: The pencil? Oh, no, my favorite pencil. That's the one I used to go rack-a-tack-tack against my teeth with.
0: Well, now you'll have to get your head and go rack-a-tack-tack against the wall with that.
1: Andrews, where is my pencil? It can't just have walked off on its own.
0: Why not? It was a self-propelling pencil.
1: My boy, I'm coming to the end of my patience. Don't push me too hard.
0: Why not?
1: I'm against the window. I mean, if you don't return the pencil, I shall keep you in. And don't forget, I can keep you forever if I wish.
2: Thanks for the offer. I accept.
1: Hello, my dear Agatha. The belle of the ball.
0: That's true, and I was certainly saved by the bell.
1: But Agatha, look at this room. There is a baby... empty.
2: Well, Archie did mention it. He's making it into a gym.
1: A gym? Well, Andrews, why didn't you tell me? I would have approved. Why, I'm all for bodybuilding.
0: You should, for the jerry-built thing you've got.
1: Andrews, my friend, was one of the finest bodybuilders in the country.
2: Oh, yes, I heard about him. Made a wonderful job of Frankenstein.
1: Oh, Agatha, don't mock me about sport. You know that the great love of my life is wrestling.
2: Where is she appearing tonight?
1: At the boxing. Oh, no. Agatha, you misunderstand. I mean, I love wrestling, you know. I grab you by the neck like this, then your left wrist, a quick jerk and... But don't just stand there, pick me up.
2: Anthony, that was wonderful. Let me show you one. Now, put both your arms around my waist. There we are.
1: But that's not wrestling.
2: Who cares?
3: Well, I mean to say, Agatha, what would happen if I showed that hole to my wrestling instructor?
0: He'd be worried to death about you.
3: Well, Agatha, if that's your idea of wrestling, I'm afraid you'd lose every time.
2: Heaven.
3: Heaven? I don't quite understand.
0: How dense can you get? Do you have to be hit on the head with a brick, sir?
2: I'm afraid he does, Archie.
0: Oh!
3: Agatha, if you don't mind, I'll answer any questions addressed to me.
2: All right, Anthony. There's no need to lose your temper.
3: I'm not losing my temper, but I'm extremely sensitive to having my head pounded with the school's cornerstone.
2: There you go again, talking about your aches and pains and bumps and bruises. Well, let me tell you, Anthony Hancock, the only bruises you have are where you've been sitting down too hard, and the only little bump you have are where you're pleased to call muscles, and the only lump you have is your shoulders, and the only use I can see for that is to keep your motor board off your desk, and the only thing I've got to say to you is this: take off this fancy canary and stamp my fingers in your face on me a trident.
3: What does that mean?
2: Don't forget tonight. Goodbye, Muslim.
0: Muscle man, eh? You look more like a...

0: You, I'm still not satisfied about this empty room and that straw.
1: Excuse me, Mr. Bargrave's been in yet?
0: No, I told you last week he's gone to New York.
1: Yes, then you told me he hadn't got a room here, but I found a room and on the door it had Mr. Bygrave's private. Keep up, no admittance, danger, get out of it, get back, no parking.
2: So what did you do?
1: I went in. Oh, no, Mr. Bygrave's, it was just a trick of his to keep people out.
2: And what happened when you went in?
1: I fell 20 feet through a trap door.
2: Oh, dear, poor Mr. Marks. What was down in the trap?
1: Oh, just another notice. It said, I forgot to mention, mind the step. He was a very thoughtful man, Mr. Bygrave's, always thinking about women.
0: Mr. Marks, was that his room?
1: Well, it was his stole room.
0: You mean store room?
1: No, everything in it had been stole. By the way, Arch, did you ask Mr. Hancock about this room?
2: Oh, yes, yes, yes. Well, he said we could use it.
1: Righto, then. Come on, Gil. Get in there. Go on, Gil. Go on.
0: Get in, girl? What are you talking about?
1: Not a who, it's an horse. Don't get excited, because it's about 60 years old, and I don't want it to get frightened when it sees you.
0: A horse? In my classroom? Never, never. Ah, I see it all now. The straw, the empty room. You want to make this into a stable.
2: Oh, no, sir, no. You promised we could use it for a gym.
0: That's right, a gymnasium.
2: Ah, we meant a gymkhana.
1: Come on, Hill. Go on, Hill. Steady there, Lee. Steady there, girl. Mind the man with a square hat on.
0: Oh, no. Get it out of here. Get it out.
1: Don't keep waving your arms around like a tic-tac man. You'll have it racing.
2: Oh, she's all right, isn't she, eh? Where did you find her, Mr. Mark?
1: She was in Mr. Bygrave's storeroom. On a shelf, marked livestock.
2: Oh, yes. The milkman did owe him some money.
0: Well, you can't keep it in here. Put it in the bathroom.
1: Can't do that, mate. I've got the chickens in there.
0: Chickens in the bathroom. And I suppose you've got a few goats tied up in my bedroom.
1: No, only one. I'll have to get rid of that one. It's frightening the pigeons. Mind yourself, Nelly's trotting.
2: Hey, hey, up, up. Oh, all we want now is Gordon Richards.
1: I'll have a look in the storeroom.
0: Go there. Steady, Nelly. Nice horse. Nice kind horse. Ho, ho.
1: Steady, now don't jump about.
0: It's eating me hair.
1: Well, stand still. You've got plenty of time before it gets to your head.
0: Oh, oh, oh.
2: Go, oh, she's trotting round again.
1: Whoa, there, whoa, steady. Put Mr. Hancock down.
0: This is too much. My hair, look at it.
2: Well, it's your own fault, sir. You shouldn't stand in front of it.
0: Well, I didn't know.
1: Go! Oh! Mr. Hancock?
0: Yes?
1: You shouldn't stand behind it, either.
0: I'm fed up with this. That horse would have kicked me down into the main street if it hadn't been for the fire escape.
1: Well, two wrongs don't make a right.
0: What do you mean?
1: Just because Nelly had some of your hair, there was no need for you to go round back and have a go at her tail.
0: Well, how was I to know it was watching?
1: Wow, Nell's a very, very shrewd nut.
2: She's really very gentle if you treat her right.
0: Well, you are not going to treat her in here. In future, you will exercise her on the lawn and not in the classroom.
1: Can't do that, Mr. Hancock. The lawn ain't big enough.
0: There's more space on the lawn than in this classroom.
2: There isn't, sir.
0: Why not?
1: That's where we stack the furniture.

0: Thank you. Thank you, Miss Julie Andrews. That was splendid. Your voice improves with time.
1: Yes, your voice is the same, sir, and it might improve.
0: Doing what?
1: A different kind of time.
0: Forward, boy. Now, as we have no furniture, I have bought my own rocking chair. And what's more, it is supposed to be a wishing chair.
1: A wishing chair? Oh, I think I'll have fourpenny for this.
0: That's right. That's right. Now, rock back and forward.
1: All right. I wish...
0: Go on, Andrews, what do you wish?
1: I wish it wouldn't creak so much.
0: No, Andrews, the proper... Oh, look, it stopped creaking.
1: Isn't that amazing? All I did was stop rocking. Well, now, let me see. Oh, rocking chair, I wish I could see into the future. Into the future, 100 years from now.

0: Yes, it is a funny name, isn't it? By the way, it's very hot, isn't it?
1: What do you expect? Down here.
0: Down here? Oh, no. No, all I wanted was to see 100 years ahead, that's all.
1: Oh, you have. It is the year 2051. You have been with us 30 years.
0: Then this must be...
1: But don't say it. It's not allowed.
0: Oh? Why can't I say it?
1: We have the BBC down here.
0: Well, then, you must be...
1: My card. You can just read the name when it isn't singed.
0: What's this? All parties catered for? No waiting? Proprietor? No, no, no. I want to go back. Oh, I'd give anything just to see dear old Dr. Hancock again.
1: He's over there.
0: Oh, Dr. Hancock, I'm glad to see you.
2: Just hang on a minute, Andrews. My fire's going out.
0: But tell me, Dr. Hancock, tell me, why are you here? What did you do wrong?
2: There's my list. When I was your tutor, I did all those wicked things, and you got the blame.
0: What, all these?
2: Yes.
0: Oh, well, what am I doing here, then? Perhaps you're right.
1: If you'd like to see your list, I'll get 8 men to bring it up.
0: Oh, no, no, please, please. Oh, dear. I wish I'd taken Bruff's advice now.
2: He should be along any minute with more coal.
0: Oh, no, no, not Bruff. What did he do?
2: Well, I don't know. Something about income tax. Stand aside a minute, Andrews. The flame's wilting. Where's Miss Shovel? Where's Miss Shovel? You can't move these days for politicians.
0: But, sir, it's so hot.
2: Yes, I know it is, yes. If you're stopping, take your horns off.
0: Horns? Oh, dear, I've got a pair of horns.
2: You're lucky, Andrews. You've only got horns second class. Some of us have tails as well.
1: My boy. Anything else before you collect your shovel?
0: Well, how is Miss Dinglebody?
1: Miss Dinglebody? Oh, Agatha Dinglebody. Oh, she's not with us. She was kind, thoughtful, gentle, used to help people. Shocking woman.
0: Well, I'd like to see her if I may, sir.
1: Oh, that's difficult. She's not in my territory.
0: Oh, please, sir. I promise if you'll let me see her, I'll be a bad boy.
1: Oh, very well. Step in the lift.
0: Right.

0: There she is, fourth cloud on the left.
1: Oh, Archie, how nice to see you. I'm so glad you're with us.
2: Oh, Miss Dinglebody, it's so clean and fresh here, and you look so beautiful.
1: That's true. We do as we please. If we wish to sleep, we sleep. If we wish to sing, we sing. Look at that group. Comedians playing Hamlet.
2: Well, I can only stay a short time. Then I have to go back to...
0: You can say it. There's no BBC up here.
1: Silence. Oh, Archie, I'm so glad to see you. Any news of Anthony?
2: Dr. Hancock? Oh, last time I saw him, he was making toast for Napoleon.
0: Yes, he's in my power, and you'll never see him again.
1: You forget, if I wish to see him again, I see him. After all, here, you are redundant.
0: Impossible. You'll never nip. What's that?
3: Beyond the blue.
2: Oh, Miss Dinglebody, you've done it. He's here. He's here.
4: Hello, Agatha. You must excuse me being stripped to the waist.
0: Spoiled again? Well, I've still got you, boy.
2: Oh, no, please.
0: Come
2: please.
0: On.
2: Oh, no,
0: please.
4: Well, Agatha, here we are alone. Just the two of us.
1: Shame on you, Anthony. What about poor Archie? I'll get him back. Archie Andrews was the one who found a dog that was lost and cared for it.
2: Oh, I'm back again. Oh, thank you, Miss Dinglebody.
0: Archie Andrews was the one who trained it to catch rabbits.
4: He's gone below again.
1: Archie Andrews also found £50 and returned it to his rightful owner.
2: Oh, thanks again, Miss Dinglebody.
0: Archie Andrews was the one who caused the owner to lose it in the first place.
4: Down he goes again.
1: He was also kind to Mr. Brown.
0: And look where he ended up.
1: He was good.
0: He was bad.
1: Gentle.
0: Rough.
5: Archie, Archie, stop rocking that chair. Wake up, wake up.
2: What's the matter? Oh, Braff. Oh, it's you. Where's your barrow of coal?
5: Barrow of coal? What are you talking about?
2: Oh, it's really you. Oh, then it was all a dream.
5: Yes, you probably had something to eat that didn't agree with you, my boy. Now, come on, it's time for bed.
2: Oh, dear. Oh, I'm so glad it was a dream.
5: Yes, that's all it was, Archie.
2: Braff, just to make sure.
5: What?
2: Can I see your income tax return?

You have heard Peter Brough and Artie Andrews in a recording of Educating Artie with Alfred Marks, Harry Jakes, Tony Hancock, Julie Andrews, the Tanner Sisters, the Headley Ward Trio, and Anton and his orchestra. And this is Peter Madden inviting you to listen again at the same time.

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0: Here is Jimmy Clitheroe as the Clitheroe Kid, with Peter Sinclair, Patricia Burke, Danny Ross, and Diana Day in...
1: The Romantic Higginbottom.
2: All right, Pat, I'll get the door.
1: Hey, Mum, is that Alfie and Scraggy Neck back already?
3: No, they won't be back for a couple of hours yet. They're playing tennis down in the park.
1: Oh, well, they won't be back till after dark then. Because every time Alfie hits the ball in the bushes, we spend an hour looking for it.
3: Look, it'll be Mr. Higginbottom and a friend.
1: Who'd be a friend of Higginbottom? Except me granddad when he's drunk.
3: That'll do. It's a friend for you.
1: No friend of mine will be seen with Higginbottom.
2: Come over here then, Higgy. Jimmy, this is a little friend for you, Gillian. She's staying at Mr. Higginbottom.
1: But it's a girl. Have they swapped her for Ozzy?
4: She's Ozzy's cousin. She's stopping with us while her mother comes out of hospital.
3: Yes, and since we're all going out, Jimmy, we thought she could stay here and you'd keep her company.
1: But I've got to go out as well, and I'm late.
2: What for?
1: I don't know till I've thought of it.
3: Don't be silly. Go on, say hello to Gillian.
1: Hello, Gillian.
5: Hello, Jimmy. You're cousin Alfie's best friend, aren't you?
1: I was. Where is Fat Tom, anyway? Why isn't he lumbered, looking after you?
4: He's gone to his granny's for a few days, because Gillian and her mother are going to be stopping with us.
1: Well, I think I'll go and stop with my granny.
2: You haven't got a granny.
1: Well, I could advertise for one.
3: Look, just behave yourself. And look after Gillian till we get back. We won't be long.
6: Yeah, well, Gillian, fancy you being captain of your school hockey team. And the swimming team and all.
5: It's nothing, really.
1: I'm captain of our junior football team.
6: Yeah, but it's marvellous, Gillian. And you say you're in the athletics team as well.
5: Well, yes. But I don't take part in track events.
1: I can do 15 feet in the long jump with the wind against me and all.
6: You know, Gillian, you must have been a very proud girl when you came out top in your exam.
5: Well, yes, I was. Especially as I did well in math. It's my weakest subject.
1: 7 times 13 is 91. I think.
6: Jimmy Clitheroe, will you shut up?
1: Oh, does nobody want to know how marvellous I am?
6: Not when I'm talking to Gillian. It's rude to butt in.
1: It's rude to pull funny faces, but you do it all the time.
6: You'll have a funny face when I smack it.
7: What's all this row about?
1: Tell her, Gillian.
5: Well, Mr. Hall was shouting at Jimmy.
1: You see, Scraggy, it's all his fault.
7: I know whose fault it is. Stop causing trouble, will you?
1: Well, all I've heard for the last 10 minutes is how marvellous Gillian is. How she passed all her exams. How she won the 100-yard sprint with both legs down one knicker.
6: Ah, poor little Jimmy. He don't like it at all when the spotlight's not on him. Gillian fancy him picking you out of all your class to sing in the school concert.
1: I do impressions. Listen, Cynthia. What did I say when we were stood standing outside the picker factory? What did I say? I said I can't pickle for the two of us. So if you don't catch up with your pickling, we'll be in the right pickle. And what else did I say, eh? Be soon, I said. Didn't I say be soon?
8: Jimmy! Gillian's here to see you.
1: I'm just getting in the bath, Mum.
5: Oh, well, I won't stay then. I'm rather surprised at Jimmy having a bath tonight.
2: So are we, my dear. That's the 5th he's had in 3 days.
6: Jimmy, I want to go home.
1: Not while Gillian's hanging about outside.
6: Why can't I go?
1: Because she'll blab and tell her where I am.
6: All right. So suppose she knocks on the door.
1: Don't answer it and she'll go away.
6: All right. I know one thing, though.
1: What's that?
6: I wish I was in your house and not in this drafty, cold shed.
1: Mum, these last few days I've had as much as I can stand. When is Gillian's blooming mum going to take her away from Higginbottom?
3: Look, will you stop mourning? She'll only be here another few days till her mother gets really well again.
1: But anything could happen in a few days. If the Black Hand gang find out I'm mixed up with a girl, do you know what they'll do? They'll pin the coward's badge on me.
2: Well, what's so terrible about that?
1: Before they pin the badge on you, they take all your clothes off.
3: And don't talk silly. I'll go and see who it is.
1: If it's Gillian, I've gone for a quick trip round Jupiter in that space rocket.
2: Ah, oh, I'm surprised at you, Jimmy lad. All this fuss and bother over a wee girl just because she's taken a fancy to you.
1: It's not funny, Grandad. She follows me everywhere I go. Well, nearly everywhere.
2: Ah, well, look, she just wants to be your friend. Like us is your friend. What difference does it make, her being a girl?
1: Well, if you don't know the difference, Grandad, it's time you came to one of our biology classes.
3: Come in, will you? Father, it's Mr. Higginbottom and Gillian's mother.
2: Oh, hello there, Higgy.
4: Hello, Pete. The wife said I had to bring her sister round, so there she is.
2: Oh, how do you do, Mrs. Summers, isn't it?
9: That's right, Ethel Summers. You can call me Ethel. And you're Peter, aren't you? You're a widower, I believe. I'm a widow, my sister told me. No, not that I'm a widow, that you're a widower. And it's right what she says. She'd carry your age very well if I'm not being too forward.
1: Grandad, it's Alfie Hall in a skirt and blouse.
2: Shut up, you. Well, it's nice of you to say so, Mrs.
9: Ethel.
2: Oh, Ethel. Well, this is my grandson, Jimmy.
9: Oh, yes, I've heard a lot about him from Gillian. But I'm sure he's a nice boy, really.
3: Yes, oh, he's not so bad.
4: Not so bad as what?
9: Now then, Horatio.
1: Who? Oh, you, Mr. Higginbottom. That's right, Horatio Higginbottom. I'd forgotten you had a daft, strange name.
4: Your name will be on a tombstone if you don't shut up.
3: Fire, Jimmy. Would you both like a cup of tea?
4: No, thanks, Minister. No, I can't stop. I've got an appointment.
1: With a pint.
2: That's enough from you.
9: There's plenty of time, Horatio. I'd be delighted to have a cup. Two lumps, just a drop of milk. I said to Horatio, I must call and thank them for looking after Gillian, didn't I, Horatio?
4: Yes, that's right.
9: So my sister said he could run me round here in the taxi, didn't she, Horatio?
4: Yes, that's right.
9: It was good of him to do it because he usually has a nap after dinner. As soon as he's finished the washing up.
1: Dear Horatio.
4: Yes, that's... I'll give you Horatio.
1: Sorry, Mr. Higginbottom, but do you?
4: What?
1: Use that washy-look liquid that keeps your hands soft.
4: You'll find out whether my hands are soft in a minute.
9: Horatio told me you were in the Merchant Navy, Peter.
2: Oh, aye.
9: I bet you had a responsible job. What exactly was your position in the ship?
1: Flat on his back, being seasick.
3: Jimmy. Mrs. Summers, would you care for a cake or some biscuits?
9: Yes, please. Have you ever been to China, Peter?
2: China? No.
9: It's all the place I've wanted to visit.
4: Well, why don't you? I mean,
9: if somebody gave me the money, I'd be off tomorrow.
1: Shall I start a collection, Grandad?
2: Quiet, you.
8: I'll go and get the tea ready, if you'll excuse me.
9: You're a Glaswegian, I understand.
2: Eh? Oh, aye, yes. I belong to Glasgow.
1: Yeah, and every Saturday night, Glasgow belongs to him.
2: For the last time, will you keep quiet, Timmy?
4: Oh, don't shout at the lad, Pete. Just belt him.
9: Scotland, now there's a romantic place. All those glens and locks. You must tell me all about it sometime.
2: Oh, I'd be delighted
9: to... I've never been to Scotland. But I did see that lovely show, Brigadoon. I cried buckets. That lovely moment when the young couple were up on the Windsor Heath. What was that song she sang to him?
1: Oh, I remember. Will you stop your tickling, Joe?

0: Ah, you can't beat this one-day cricket, Pete. Marvellous. Clive Lloyd knocking them up at the wicket, and us knocking them back in the beer tent.
1: Eh? Oh, I think it.
0: We'll nip over in a bit when the crowd's all sat down. Can you see all right?
1: Aye, I can see fine.
0: You're a bit miserable today, Pete. What's up? Have they found the shirt buttons in your gas meter again?
2: No, Mr. Higginbottom. I'll tell you what's wrong with me, Grandad. Woman trouble.
0: You what?
2: Yes, it's Gillian's mother, Mrs. Summers. She wants him to say I will, but he won't.
0: Oh, well, you know, you're not the only one having trouble with my sister-in-law. She thinks me and the wife should fetch and carry for her like a couple of flunkies. She even wanted to give her breakfast in bed. But I cured her of that. I took up 2 eggs, a pan of water and a primer stove, and I said, here, poach the flaming things yourself.
2: Well, that's nothing to what me grandad's had to put up with. She even went chasing after him in his second home, the Rose and Crown.
0: Don't tell lies.
1: He's telling the truth, Higgy. It was the night you were away on that taxi job. I was playing darts, and I was just thrown for the double top when I heard her mating cry. Cooey, Peter, it's me, Ethelunger! I'm not joking. She put me right off my aim. I missed the board completely and hit a fellow who was playing snooker.
2: That's right. Instead of double top, he got a double bottom.
1: Jimmy, stop trying to be funny.
0: Yes, look, get yourself a seat cushion and stuff it in your mouth.
2: Well, that's nice, Grandad, you shouting at me. It was my idea to come here and hide yourself in the crowd where she won't find you.
0: Well, for the once, the brat's right. Ethel will never find you here if she searches till the cows come home.
3: Cooey! Oh. Mr. Sinclair, Peter!
2: Well, what do you know? Milking time already. Listen, ma'am, I'm telling you. I put up with some things, but that was the end.
4: Stop grumbling and drink your tea.
2: It was horrible, ma'am. Sophie Gillian stood next to me in Sunday school, sharing my hymn book, just so she could hold my hand.
4: Oh, you poor thing. Did she actually hold your hand?
2: She tried, but I shoved it off till the collecting plate came round.
4: And what did you do then?
2: I grabbed her hand and pretended her 5-penny piece was from both of us.
4: Now, listen, are you telling the truth?
2: Of course, don't I always?
4: No.
2: I don't know which was the worst, Sophie Gillian or the vicar spouting his sermon. You should have heard him. This Sunday, I would like to say a few words to the younger children. Those who are not yet teenagers. By the time he's finished, they're old-age pensioners.
4: Oh, talking of pensioners, your granddad had a restless night last night.
2: Yeah, well, he probably had a nightmare, dreaming about Mrs. Summers chasing him.
4: The woman's only trying to be friendly.
2: Friendly? Her? I wouldn't like her for a granny. The wedding photo would be a horror picture.
4: Oh. Now, don't you say things like that.
2: You want to hear what me grandad said? He said, she may be called Summers, but from the look of her face, it will be a hard winter.
4: I told you not to be cheeky.
2: Me grandad said that. Look, we'll ask him. Grandad, what did he
4: say? He's going to sleep.
2: He's gone. Don't worry. Hey, ma'am. Doesn't he sleep funny? Snoring with the tip of his tongue sticking out. It looks like Mr. Brannigan's bulldog.
4: Jimmy, that'll do.
2: Hey, up. He's seen a cat. It'll be Mrs. Summers.
4: Just leave him alone while I answer the door.
2: I wonder who's at the... This window's not too clean. Oh, heck. Grandad! Wake up, Grandad!
1: Well, what is it?
2: Grandad, quick! Hide in the coal shed. She's at the front door.
1: What are you on about?
2: Summers is a-coming in.
1: Oh, No.
2: Yeah, and she's got a bloke with her. One good thing, though, they've left Dracula's daughter at home.
4: Of course you're not disturbing us, Father. Look who's here.
5: Hello, Mrs. Sinclair. Peter, I mean.
1: Oh, hello.
4: Mrs. Summers has brought her brother over, Mr. Cartwright. This is my father, Mr. Cartwright.
6: Do call me Reginald. Hello, Mr. Sinclair. A great pleasure.
1: Is it? I mean, how do you do?
4: And this is my son, Jimmy.
6: No, surely not. You couldn't possibly have a son of that age. A charming young woman like you. You're pulling my leg.
2: Got a right one here.
4: That's very nice of you, Mr. Cartwright, but
6: Reginald, please say this is...
4: Well, Reginald, Jimmy is my son.
6: Oh, well, and how are you, my little lad?
2: Fine, you big... Fine.
4: I'll go and make some tea.
1: I'll come out and help, Fire.
6: No, allow me. I'd love to.
5: Yes, and we'll have a chat, Peter. I've got something to tell you. Well, something to show you, really.
2: Grandad, she's going to show you her muscles.
5: I'd better get my coat. I'll just go and get it.
4: Really, Reginald, I can manage on my own.
6: You seem a very capable woman, as well as charming. But I can at least keep you company.
5: It's not a pleasure, Peter. Close your eyes and don't open them till I tell you. Tight shut now.
6: I'm quite enjoying it, Mrs. Glittery.
2: Now, I wonder what Daff Reg is up to with my mum in the kitchen. Well, they're always telling me if I never listen, I'll never learn, so I will listen at the keel.
6: Oh, yes, sir. This Indian tea plantation is a fascinating place. Did you just hear a strange sound?
4: No, are you?
6: The weather, you know, is fabulous. Warm, sunny days, beautiful moonlit nights... There it is again.
4: Pardon?
6: I could have sworn that someone be in that door.
2: Well, stop your swearing. It's me.
4: Perhaps it's just the wind.
2: You're right, ma'am. I shouldn't have eaten all that cottage pie.
6: Yes, I can honestly say I've had a wonderful life on the plantation. Only one thing was missing, Mrs. Clitheroe. Pat.
4: What's that, Reginald?
6: Someone to share my destiny, my bad times as well as my good. In short, someone like you, Mrs. Clitheroe, a woman.
2: How clever of him to notice.
4: You're right. There is someone behind that door. And what are you doing behind this door?
2: Listening. To you, washing up. I've come to give you a hand.
4: Well, yes, well, we've nearly finished, haven't we, Reginald?
6: They've hardly got started.
4: Yes, well, I've just remembered I want to work with Father. Look, you can help Mr. Reginald with the washing up.
2: But, ma'am, I'm busy. I've got a lot to do.
6: If we don't finish soon, Gillian will be here.
2: Right, I'll wash and you wipe.
6: Not just now. I have something to discuss with my sister. Plans for the future, for all of us. You will excuse me.
4: Oh, honestly, Father. What a relief to see the back of Reginald. I thought I'd never get rid of him.
1: Well, now you know what I've had to put up with from that blooming, gabbling devil.
4: Yeah, but Reginald's worse. I couldn't get away from him. Upstairs, downstairs.
2: In the ladies.
4: Now then. I'm sure that Reginald's after me.
1: Well, that devil's just as bad with me.
2: Well, what about me with soppy Gillian? She keeps saying, do I fancy Ozzy for me best man? And how about Cleveland for a honeymoon? They aren't a family. They're a walking marriage bureau.
1: Oh, don't tell me they're back.
4: If they are, I'm going to have a bath.
2: Put enough water in for the three of us.
1: Well, I'll have to let them in, I suppose.
2: Oh, ma'am.
4: Yes?
2: Can I borrow your eyebrow pencil, please?
4: What for?
2: Well, if it's that blooming Gillian again, I can draw a tash on face and crack on, I'm the insurance man.
4: Oh, but I know how you feel. The only good thing, Jimmy, is that they'll be gone in a few days.
2: I can't wait that long. Let's beat them to it and emigrate.
1: Now, come away then, Higgy. And tell Pat what you just told me.
0: Oh, I've got some bad news, missus.
7: It's that sister-in-law of mine.
4: Yeah?
7: Ethel Bigmouth. And that brother of hers, Big Soft Nelly. They're stopping another month.
4: Oh, no.
7: And the brat as well.
1: Oh, this is terrible. Another month of creepy things me. Why did you have to pick on me? Didn't you know any other men?
2: That's it. Another victim, Grandad. I've got it.
1: What?
2: An idea to solve our problems. All I need is the help of that great lover, Alfie Hotlips Hall.

0: Now, listen, Jimmy. Tell Susan not to worry. I won't forget this time. I'll tie a knot in my hanky to make sure we're...
1: Then you'll lose it. You'd better tie a knot in your neck. I'll tell her, and you can do me a favor.
0: I'm not giving you money twice in one day.
1: It's not for me, for me granddad. The chap in his greenhouse is jammed, and he wanted to know if you'd fix it for him.
0: Well, why didn't you say so? I could have done it now while I've been gassing to you.
1: I want you here later. I mean, so long as you do it tonight, it'll be fine.
0: Oh, well, I must go home now, so I'll do it when I come for Susan. Yeah, 6:30 will be back, you said.
1: Yes, we'll all be back at 6:30, but you could have it done by then. Come at 6. I'll see the greenhouse is open before I leave, and you can go straight in at 6, and by 5:30, I'll have you fixed. You can have it fixed, I mean.
0: All right, but I'll be back at 6.
1: Good. Ta-ra, then, Alfie.
0: You're right, ta-ra, Jimmy.
1: So far, so good. One fly's in the web. Now for Mrs. Summers, the dragonfly. I'd better do this properly. I know. I'll cover the phone with a hanky like that bloke did on the telly.
2: Hello?
1: Hello. Can I speak to Mrs. Summers? The new.
2: Speaking? Is that you, Peter?
1: Aye, it is, my dear.
2: Your voice sounds strange, sort of muffled.
1: Oh, I've got a wee call the new you can. I wanted to see about something very special the new.
2: See me? Now, do you mean?
1: No, about 6:00, you can.
2: Pardon? It's a very bad line. You want me to come to your house at 6:00?
1: Aye, and if there's no answer at the door, come round the back, because I'll be working in the greenhouse.
2: Right, Peter, I'll be there. Is this a surprise for me?
1: Oh, more like a shock. Well, a shocking cold I have. See you at 6 then. Goodbye, you can.
2: Bye-bye, Peter. Or rather, only boyer.
1: And good riddance. Well, now for us, Susan and Reckless Reggie. It's going to be a hot time in the old greenhouse tonight.

0: Well, that weren't a bad do. The Vicar's garden party, Mrs. Clitheroe. I quite enjoyed it.
1: Especially the wine tasting. Fancy singing Nellie Dean on 2 glasses of elderberry wine.
2: I don't like the look of those dark clouds. Do you think we're in for a storm?
0: Definitely, if that lad of yours doesn't shut up.
3: Oh, why, Piggy, forget it.
0: Well, he's been a menace all afternoon. Did you hear how he introduced me to the vicar? This is Mr. Higginbottom, Vicar. He's only here for the homemade beer.
2: I'm sure it's going to rain, Father.
3: Well, so long as we're in the house when it does.
1: Yes, the greenhouse. Oh, we'll have to go in the back way. I bolted the front door and came out the back when I left.
2: Oh, what a silly thing to do. Oh, well, come on, we'll go round the back.
0: Well, there's one good thing about this afternoon's do, Pete. The wife's relations didn't turn up.
3: Aye, well, it's the first people outing I've had for a fortnight.
2: Yes, I wonder why they didn't come.
1: Yes, I wonder. Hey, Grandad, look, somebody's in the greenhouse.
3: What?
2: You can't see anything from here.
1: All right, I heard them then. Come and look.
3: Here, let me see. Come on, Higgy.
0: Aye, let's have a look at your hollyhocks. I could do with a good laugh.
3: Well, look, the key's still on the nail outside here.
4: Oh, thank goodness someone's come.
5: Oh, it's been awful. I've been stuck in this rotten greenhouse for over half an hour.
0: Who's that?
1: Percy Thrower.
4: What an experience.
1: I'll bet it was. Alfie Hall, wait till our Susan hears about this.
4: About what?
1: You and Alfie snugging amongst the sunflowers.
5: You little imp. I'll clout you.
3: I'll be doing the clouting, Alfie, if there is any. You woman chaser.
4: Now, look here, Peter.
3: Mr. Sinclair to you, you baby snatcher. Woman of your age. Sneaking off into the greenhouse with my granddaughter's boyfriend.
2: Father, how dare you?
3: Don't you interfere, Pat.
1: That's right. Mind your own... don't argue with your father, ma'am.
5: I was fixing the tap and she came in and shouted, cooey, I dropped my fan and she screamed at the door closing. It was the wind.
3: What wind?
0: Look, Pete, leave her through to me. I'll sort her out. She's nothing but a jetty belly.
4: Ah, smack your face.
3: Don't you dare her, I'll forget I'm a gentleman.
4: Gentleman? You're a Scotch Highland bull.
3: And you're an old English...
2: Father! Now, let's all calm down.
6: What's all the shouting about?
7: Oh, sounds like a native raising on the Ute plantation.
1: Susan, so you're with him?
6: Yes, we've been in the cozy cafe. I got a phone call.
3: So Brother Wretch has been chasing you while Sister's carrying on with Alfie. That does it. Clear off, both of you. Go on. Clear off now.
7: No, look here, old fella. I'm not going to be...
3: And don't call me old fella.
1: Clout him with your pension book.
3: Clout him with my pension... Oh, shut up, you, will you?
4: Come on, Wretch, you know where you're going. I'm not stopping here to be insulted. I'll see my solicitor.
7: Oh, Mrs. Clitheroe. What can I say?
1: How about goodbye?
2: Jimmy, you'd better go and take Ethel home, Reginald.
0: Yes, and when you get there, pack your traps and get out of my house. And take that Gillian with you.
1: Hooray!
7: Very well. I'm not one to stay where I'm not wanted. But I might remind you, Horatio.
0: Your wife, don't remind me of my wife. I've had a good day up till now.
7: Very well. Cheerio, everybody, and goodbye.
6: What's this all about, Alfie? What's happened?
5: Don't ask me. I only come to mend the traps.
1: Grandad, you were great.
3: Yeah, so were you.
2: What do you mean?
3: He arranged all this.
1: What? Yes, Mum. 3 phone calls to Ethel, Reggie, and our Susan. A chat with Alfie, and boom, boom, up went the balloon.
2: Oh, no, Jimmy. You awful boy.
3: He's not a boy. He's a genius. Hey, Higgy.
0: Why hasn't my Ozzy got his brains?
5: I'm baffled. Baffled, I am. Would somebody mind explaining how I came to be here?
1: Well, according to our teacher, once upon a time, there were 2 monkeys. A mummy monkey and a daddy monkey.
8: Those involved with the Clitheroe Kid this week were Peter Sinclair as grandfather, Patricia Burke as mother, Danny Ross as Alfie Hall, Diana Day as Susan, Tony Melody as Mr. Higginbottom, Brian Truman as Reginald, Daphne Oxenford as Gillian, and Betty Alberge as Ethel. The program was written by James Casey and Frank Roscoe, produced by James Casey, and starred Jimmy Clitheroe as the Kid himself.
1: Higginbottom's relatives have gone home, I've been wondering if I made a mistake, because Gillian gets lots of pocket money, you see. If Mrs. Summers had married me granddad, she'd be me granny, and Gillian's her daughter. Well, I don't see how the Blackhand gang could say anything about me being treated to the pictures by me auntie Gillian. Get up!

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1: Time to meet the men from the ministry. Join us for another canter down the corridors of power with Norma Ronald, Ronald Baddeley, John Graham, and the men from the ministry, Richard Murdoch and Derek Giler. In government service, dedicated men spend long hours grappling with the crises of the modern world.
2: Oh, I've been working all morning on this one, Mildred. The financial situation being what it is, I've just got to get it right, you see.
3: But you finished now, have you?
2: Yes. I think this is the best plan. Now, if you just stand by to take it down.
3: Pencil poised, sir.
2: Right. First election, Jolly Jack in the 2:30 each way bet. 7-year itch in the 3 o'clock. T for two at four. And finally, Roman Nose.
3: Roman Nose?
2: That's running at Epsom.
3: I always reckon backing horses is the surest way to get nothing for something.
2: No nonsense, Mildred. You must be optimistic. Everything's got a bright and sunny side.
4: Hello, one.
2: Well, almost everything.
4: Sorry, I'm late back from lunch. I was eating it in the park and the dust pinched my porridge sandwiches.
3: Ah, oh, what a shame.
4: Don't worry, I waded in and got them back.
2: Waded in? But your trousers aren't wet.
4: Well, of course not. I took them off.
2: You took your trousers off, but didn't people see you?
4: No, I was hidden by the crowd on the bank.
2: Oh, glory of you. By the way, Mildred, put an accumulator on all four bets, would you?
4: That horse you bet yesterday didn't do too well, one.
2: Just unlucky, that's all. Should have been a photo finish.
4: By the time your horse passed the post, it was too dark to take photos.
2: Well, you can scoff, too, but pretty soon the boot will be on the other side of your face. Thanks to my new system, I'll be making a fortune today.
4: Really, one?
2: When these horses come up, I'll get thousands. I'll be able to buy a big house in the country. It's like Sir Gregory has done.
3: Oh, by the way, Sir Gregory rang just now. He'd be dropping in to see how you're getting on with that new job he gave you.
2: Well, we've been... And on the other hand, we... What was this new job, Mildred?
3: I don't know what you do without me. I really don't. It's the Milk Marketing Board, isn't it?
2: Oh.
3: You're supposed to be putting up ideas to boost their sales.
2: Yes, yes, yes. Have you any ideas, too?
4: Not really. I'm afraid milk keeps me awake.
2: Milk keeps you awake?
4: Yes, the dairy delivers at 5 a.m.
2: Look, well, I've been nipping out for a moment now, Mildred. I promised to explain my infallible racing system to Rudge at the Board of Trade. See? Now, I'll be back by the time Sir Gregory gets here.
3: Righty-ho, sir.
2: Now then, too, we'd better look busy. Remember, Sir Gregory's threatened to drop in.
4: Well, I suppose we can't complain. He hasn't really troubled us lately.
2: Well, he's been too busy with his new house, hasn't he? Hmm? Did you see the picture in today's Gazette?
4: No.
2: I've got it here. Now, look at that. It's certainly a lovely old place, isn't it?
4: Oh, yes. Sir Gregory Pitkin's newly acquired stately home. Lady Pitkin stands outside with her dog.
2: It's Tudor, you know.
4: I'm not surprised. It does look rather vicious.
2: Of course, he's had the whole place renovated, you know.
4: Has he?
2: Oh, yes, and a swimming pool built in the garden. He's giving an enormous barbecue party by the pool next month.
4: Is he? We haven't been invited.
2: Well, you happen to, because you're a junior executive. Yeah? Only VIPs and the top brass, you see, will be going.
4: You've been asked, have you?
2: Well, not yet. But no doubt I will be.
5: Ah, good afternoon, you two.
2: Oh, Sir Gregory, how nice to see you.
4: Talk of the devil.
2: Do have a seat, sir. Make yourself at home, and no doubt you wish you were at home in that splendid new mansion of yours. 24 bedrooms, I understand.
5: Yes, and that's only the east wing. Well, a man in my position needs a decent place, Lennox Brown.
2: Oh, of course. Yes,
5: pleasant on a summer's evening to make a pot of coffee and sit there in the grounds.
2: Yes, quite so, yes. And how is Lady Pitkins, sir?
5: Oh, very busy, you know. We're finalising preparations for my barbecue party.
2: I suppose the invitations will be, they'll be going out soon.
5: They've already gone out, Lennox Brown.
2: Oh, have they?
5: Well, most of them.
2: Yeah. Ah, you mean there are still some to come?
5: Champagne and dancing by the pool, music and caviar and the moonlight. Oh, you'll be amazed when you see the decor.
2: Yes, I'm sure. Did you say when I see it, sir? Oh, then you mean the...
5: Yes, of course. There'll be pictures in all the papers. It may even be covered on television. Now, listen, you two. I've just had a word with Lord Stilton.
2: Ah, the man in charge of civil service invitation. Administration.
5: That's right. He's very worried about the meteorological office. Oh. And these Met Office people are so preoccupied with their rain gauges and their barometric pressures, they haven't been filling in their forms properly.
2: Good Lord.
5: So you're both to go over to the Met Office for a few weeks and get their paperwork organized.
6: Oh. You mean instead of our work on the Milk Marketing Board?
5: No, Lamb. In addition to your work with the Milk Marketing Board, this is a bonus.
6: Oh, thank you, Sir Gregory.
5: Yes, well, I want you both to get over there as soon as possible.
2: The Met Office. Hmm. Not much fancy that.
6: Oh, I don't know. I think it might be rather fun. And it'll be a change at any rate.
7: Excuse me, Mr. Bassett.
5: Aye, what's up, Peabody?
7: Sorry to disturb you, Mr. Bassett. I said sorry to disturb you.
5: Come in then, lad, sit down. I'll be with you in a minute. Just let me finish tonight's forecast.
7: I don't mean to be a nuisance. I said I don't mean to be a nuisance.
5: By heck, Peabody, what's the matter? You stood there like a shallow depression. Are you poorly?
7: No, I'm all right in myself. I'm not under the weather.
5: Not under the weather, he said. What's the trouble, lad?
7: Well, someone's been tampering with my instrument.
5: Well, it's only the youthful high spirits, lad. You know what these typists are like.
7: But the end's broken off. I said... I said the end's broken off.
5: You what?
7: The anemometer. It's broken, and now we can't measure the wind.
5: Shush your chatter, Peabody. There's two chaps coming from ministry today. Up and they can help us.
2: Ah, good afternoon, gentlemen. Mr. Bassett, is it? And Mr. Peabody?
7: That's right.
2: Yes.
7: I said that's right.
2: Yes. Now, my name's Leonard Brown, and this is my junior colleague here. This is Mr. Lamb.
4: How do you
5: do? Well, take a few, gents. Welcome to Met Office. Yes. You've come to help us with our paperwork, I hear.
2: As far as I can see, you've not filled in any forms for several months.
5: Ah, well, we try to do without them, you see.
2: Do without forms? Well, what's the country coming to? I'd better go through your files. This is a dreadful state of affairs.
6: I'm very interested in the climate, Mr. Bassett. I do a little forecasting myself, in an amateur way.
7: What, by watching meteorological pattern?
6: No, by watching the state of my knees.
2: You what?
6: Knees, yes. If I get a twinge in my left knee, I know it's going to rain. As a matter of fact, I've got one now.
5: But that's plain daft, isn't it? There's hardly a cloud in the sky.
6: Well, it's never let me down yet.
5: By heck, Peabody, he's right. Look!
7: It's a downpour, Mr. Bassett. I said it's a downpour.
6: I've also got an ache in my left elbow, which means there's thunder about. What did I tell you?
5: Mr. Lamb, that's fantastic. This talent of yours could be very useful to us. You see, we've broken our anemometer.
7: So we can't make a forecast properly. I said we can't make a forecast properly.
6: Yes, well, I'd be delighted to help you out, and I'll tell you one thing straight away. I'll be soaked to the skin tonight.
5: Your knee playing up worse, is it?
6: No, I left my umbrella in the office.
3: Here's your 11-piece, sir, and I borrowed Mr. Lamb's noddy mug. I hope you won't mind.
2: Not likely to find out, is he? Lording it over at the Met Office. While he's showing off over there, I have to sit here tackling these milk marketing problems on my own.
3: Oh, well, never mind, sir. I mean, perhaps Sir Gregory will invite you to his party on the 22nd.
2: Oh, I'm not interested in his mouldy party. Anyway, it's the 21st, not the 22nd. 7:30 to 8, evening dress. In the West Garden.
5: Oh, Leonard Brown. I want a word with you.
2: Oh, come in, Sir Party. There, Sir Gregory. Have a seat, sir.
5: Here, I just wanted to tell you how pleased I am with Lamb. He's really been a great success at the Met Office.
2: Yes, well, I think he's learned something in his years as my junior.
5: The experts are most impressed with him. They're not actually letting him write the forecast yet, but they're using a lot of his data. Now, the other reason for my visit is to see if you're doing anything on the evening of the 21st.
8: 21st? Thank you, Sir Gregory. I'd better just consult my diary, sir. At this moment, the 21st, you said?
5: That's right, the 21st.
8: Yes. Yes, I do seem to be free on that night, sir.
5: Well, I'm holding a party at my new house. I think I mentioned it.
8: Yes, sir. Thank you, sir.
5: We're planning to have this big barbecue by the swimming pool.
8: A big barbecue by the swimming pool, sir, yes.
5: And we're looking for someone to turn the handle of the barbecue spit.
8: You're looking for someone to turn that... Turn the handle of the barbecue spit?
5: Yes, I thought you'd be the very person. It doesn't need any skill, you see.
8: But, Sir Gregory, I...
5: And, of course, it won't be all work. I'm sure Cook will find you something in the kitchen at the end of the evening.
8: Sir Gregory, I...
5: And no need to worry about your clothes. We'll give you a white overall.
8: Sir Gregory, I'm afraid I shall not be able to assist you on the 21st.
5: But you just said you were free.
8: Yes, well, I hadn't noticed, sir. The 21st is, it's the Queen's birthday. Yes, I tried to avoid too many commitments.
5: Oh, well, so just say Lennox Brown. It's going to be a splendid occasion.
8: I'm sure it will be, sir.
5: Yes, I've invited plenty of gals to add a spot of glamour around the swimming pool. And Lord Stilton is going to drop in.
8: A very nice friend.
5: Well, mutton keep you from your work, Lennox Brown. You've plenty to do to keep up with young Lamb.
3: Blooming cheek. Aren't he trying to get you along as the Iredell?
8: Yeah, I don't mind being insulted by Sir Gregory. I'm used to it by now. No, what gets my goat is all this fuss about Lamb.
3: This job at the Met Office seems right up his alley.
7: John, Mr. Lamb, you were right again this morning.
5: One thing does worry me, Mr. Lamb. Well, I wonder why you're keeping three sheep and a herd of cows in the front hall.
6: My granny swears by sheep and cows. When cows do sit and their legs seem missing... Down the rain will soon come pissing. And when sheep all turn their backs in one direction, that's where the wind's going to come from.
5: Aye. We'll leave them for now, Mr. Lamb. There's a more important matter. Well, two more important matters.
6: Really?
5: Well, first off, we've been so impressed with the stuff you've given us, we think it's time we let you do the actual forecast. In your own words, like.
6: You mean my forecast will go out on the BBC?
5: Aye. And tonight's must be specially accurate. Yes. The army are standing by for a big exercise tomorrow, and they'll not start unless they know the weather will be okay.
6: My words will be read by the real announcer. My superiors will be impressed.
9: Another gin and tonic with your gin and tonic, Lord Stilton?
10: No, thank you, Pitkin. I never drink much before dinner. Besides, I've already had seven.
5: So glad you can get along to my party next month.
10: Looking forward to it, Pitkin. Your new country mansion sounds quite a place.
5: Then I think it will be quite an evening. I've just heard TV cameras are definitely going to be there.
10: Oh, really?
5: Documentary fella, Alan Snicker. He's filming the house and the party for his series on the stately homes of England.
10: Well, let's hope we get a fine evening.
5: Well, at least we'll know in advance. The weather forecasts are so much more accurate lately.
10: Oh, is that so?
5: Yes. I sent one of my staff along to the Met Office to help him out.
10: Well done, well done.
5: Well, I mustn't take all the credit, but I suggested he use the old country folklore. And it worked splendidly. I've always had great faith in these... tried and trusted methods.
10: Folklore?
5: Never fails. I told young Lamb all about it. Oh, he's one of the bright new team I developed. As from today, he's writing the forecast himself.
10: Well, perhaps we should hear one, Pitkin. There's a big army exercise tomorrow. They're depending on fine weather.
5: Let's see. Yes, we're just in time. They'll be coming to the end of the news. Now, if you pass my radio, I'll switch it on. And I think you'll be rather impressed.
11: The minister said action would be taken urgently as soon as he heard from the Royal Commission. They were rushing their report and hoped to complete it by 1990. And now the weather forecast. A generally clear night, but there may be a bit of rotten old cloud around cocoa time. Never mind, tomorrow looks very jolly, so remember, hang out your woolies by 7:30. They'll all be dry before 11.
10: What on earth is this nonsense?
11: Visibility good, except in darkness. Very dry, there's absolutely no chance of rain.
10: Switch it off, Pitkin. I've never heard such rubbish in all my life.
9: Rubbish, sir?
10: Total and utter rubbish, the whole thing.
9: Yes, sir, of course, sir. Absolute rubbish. I've said so all along.
10: Folklore, it's all complete piffle.
9: My own view exactly. I'll get him off it at once.
10: Folklore, indeed. This is the 20th century.
9: Quite right, sir. You put your finger on it.
10: I've just remembered something else. The government's ordered a computer to forecast the weather anyway.
9: Yeah, computer, sir?
10: Oh, wonderful thing. Wonderful thing. Cost $3.5 million, you know. Being installed next week. That'll remove the element of human error entirely.

0: Why, you've come to congratulate me on my work with the weather.
1: Well, to put it as tactfully as I can, no.
2: No?
1: Sir Gregory was appalled at your forecast yesterday. Childish rubbish, he called them.
0: He can be very rude when he wants to be.
1: Well, that was the politest thing he said. And not only that, they were wildly inaccurate.
0: We all make mistakes.
1: But yesterday wasn't a good time to choose. Because you promised fine weather, the army launched their biggest exercise in years.
0: And it wasn't a success?
1: No, it was not. A battalion of troops in light summer rigs stuck in the snowdrift on Dartmoor. Froze the buttons off their tunics.
0: Oh,
1: the Yorkshire regiment got lost in the fog and ended up storming Bradford Art Gallery.
0: It won't happen again, Mum.
1: Yes, that's very true, too. In future, forecasts will be done by computer. It's being installed next week. There it is, Mildred. The new weather computer. £3.5 million worth of top technology. Just listen to it humming.
3: Humming? For that money, I'd expect it to sing grand opera.
1: It's revolutionized the forecasting business. In the 10 days we've been using it, it hasn't been wrong once.
4: Good morning, gentlemen. How's the computer today, eh?
1: Running very smoothly, Lawson.
4: Oh, good, good. Yes. What did I tell you, Pitkin? Would you like to see it in action?
1: Yes, I certainly would. Well, your wish is our command, sir. Now, we've already fed in the relevant figures on pressure, temperature, and so. All we do now is insert this card with today's date. So. Then I turn this handle. Push that button up your end, too.
0: What?
1: Yes. And hey, presto. Here are the weather conditions in central London at this very moment. Clear skies with a slight breeze.
5: Amazing! Now, that's what I call a computer.
0: Of course, you could have found that out by just looking through the window.
1: Be quiet.
4: Oh, yes, this machine will have tremendous effects on government policy. Knowing the weather for months ahead, we'll be able to go in for really detailed long-term planning.
1: We're working on the long-range forecast today, sir.
4: Quite, and it's a very important one. As you know, it's been dry and sunny for 2 days now, and the farmers are getting a little worried. They're wondering when we'll get some rain.
1: The computer will have the answer in a couple of hours.
4: Oh, splendid, splendid. Well, we'll have a spot of lunch, Pitkin, and come back this afternoon.
5: Well, good idea, sir. My car's outside.
4: Oh, that's all right. We'll use my car. You can pay for the lunch.
5: Thank you,
0: sir. I'll get the rest of the data, man.
1: Very well, sir.
3: Oh, by the way, sir, your bookie's been on again.
1: Oh.
3: He enjoyed that fudge you sent him, but he still wants the money you owe him.
1: You brought the racing papers, did you?
3: Yes, sir, here they are.
1: Yeah. The trouble is, you see, Mildred, I can't seem to pick them out anymore, you know.
3: Why don't you ask the computer? If it can forecast weather, it can probably forecast winners.
1: Mildred, sir? How could you suggest such a thing? That would be a gross misuse of government property.
3: Well, I spoke, I'm sure. I bet Nip off and help Mr. Lyon. I'll see you later, sir.
1: Now, what's come over the girl? Use the computer for racing in the end. Still, I suppose it might work. Anyway, no one would know. Yeah, could just try it, perhaps. Let's see, 3 o'clock, 8 runners, likely land, one last time out, ridden by Alfer.

0: Where's Mr. Lennox Brown now?
1: Collecting Lord Stilton and Sir Gregory. They've come back to hear the long-range forecast.
0: Yeah. Sorry, Mildred.
1: Well, that's all right, sir. I thought it was the computer.
0: You're right. It is the computer. I say, it feels quite hot. Almost as if someone had been feeding it the wrong sort of stuff.
1: Well, surely not. That would be a gross misuse of government property.
0: Mr. Bassett told me these computers are very sensitive. If you don't treat them properly, all sorts of things can happen.
2: Here we are, gentlemen. The computer should be ready with the forecast.
3: And we can work out our plans for the whole summer.
2: I'll feed in the card for the next 4 months. There we are, sir. 4 months' weather at a glance.
3: Well, read it out, Lennox Brown.
2: Very good, sir, yes. May, hot and sunny, no rain. June, very hot and sunny, no rain. July, heat wave, no rain, drought conditions. August...
0: There must be rain in August. That's when everyone's on holiday.
2: No, August, extreme heat, no rain, serious drought.
3: Oh. Well,

0: Lord, no wonder the farmers are worried.
1: But this will be the worst drought we've ever had. Thank heavens the computer's warned us. Now we must take immediate steps.
2: Perhaps we should restrict the use of water, sir, to conserve the reservoirs.
0: Don't be ludicrous, Lennox Brown.
1: Restrict the use of water? Yes, you're quite right. That's just what we need to do, eh, Pitkin?
0: Yes, sir. Yes, restrict the use of water. Yes, I was going to suggest it myself. In fact, why not ban it altogether? I never drink it.
3: Well, sir, I hope you know what you're doing with this water ban. Just a week of it's driven my mum up the wall. Especially when Dad got dirty in the garden.
4: What did she do, Mildred?
3: Well, what could she do? She sent him to be dry cleaned. How did you get on at your place, Mr. Lamb?
4: I wipe myself down with an oily rag. And my landlady baths in milk.
3: Mrs. Ratby baths in milk?
4: Yes, only she splashes about so much she ends up sitting in a tub of cream cheese. What about your roses, Mum? They must be dying without water.
2: We found a way of keeping them moist.
4: Oh, yes?
2: Yes. Last thing at night, I go down the garden and, splash some water from the water butt. Oh.
4: Lucky the rain's kept your water butt filled.
3: That's something that puzzles me, sir. I mean, it's officially a drought. But we've had lots of rain this week.
2: Never mind the rain, Mildred. If the computer says it's a drought, then in drought it is.
4: Mind you, the machine was a bit odd the day of the forecast. It went all hot and got hiccups.
3: Here, I wonder, sir, do you think we ought to see if it still thinks there's going to be a drought?
4: You mean feed in the current information and get another forecast? Good idea, Mildred.
2: I suppose it might help to pass the afternoon. Round up the relevant data, too. We may as well see what it says.
4: It should have the answer by now, one. I'll press my button and you turn your hat on.
2: All right, sir. Off we go, then.
4: Here's the forecast. There we are.
3: What's it say, sir?
4: It says May, cloudy, cool, heavy rain. June, some sunshine, but mainly cold and wet. July, there isn't a drought at all. It's a typical English summer.
2: Good Lord.
3: Just a minute, sir. There's another bit of paper come out.
2: What?
3: I think the computer's trying to tell us something.
4: So it is. Let me see. Sorry about last week's clangor. I had a bout of hot flushes due to having been interfered with.
3: Whoever could have done that?
4: The computer says, I was interfered with by Mr. Lennox Brown, who stuffed a lot of horses up my intake.
3: Honestly, sir, how could you?
0: Well, you suggested it, Mildred. I've no idea it would cause any harm.
3: Lord Stilton will go mad, sir. You cut off the country's water for no reason.
4: And what about Sir Gregory? He was moaning all day because his party's tonight and there isn't any water in the pool.
0: Ah, well, now that's one thing we can put right to. Now, get on to the local water board. Yes. Tell them the emergency's over.
4: Yes.
0: They can switch on supplies as soon as possible.
4: Let's hope they'll be in time, one. Alan Snickers covering the whole thing for TV.
5: Hello. This is Alan Snicker, and tonight I'm visiting one of the stately homes of England, near the little Bedfordshire village of Brusque. Here stands Brusque Manor. Is this the home of the idle rich living la dolce vita English style, or is it the home of a self-made man reaping the rewards of his success? Let's find out by looking at Sir Gregory Pitkin's Brusque Manor in bed. It's typical of the man that with the national water ban keeping his swimming pool dry, he's turned frustration to advantage by holding his party in the empty pool. Down there at the deep end, an archbishop joins a notorious actress and Sir Gregory himself. Almost, one might say, the good, the bad, and the ugly. But what's this? Water has started pouring into the pool from all four corners. The party mood is changing to one of panic. Even the Prime Minister has stopped smiling. Sir Gregory Pitkin, calm as always, is urging the ladies to take their clothes off. Now, the water is rising rapidly and Lord Stilton comes floating past me, clutching a sherry trifle. And now Sir Gregory, no longer calm, is trying to climb onto my shoulders. But it's too late. Is this the beginning of the end? Or isn't it? From this strange underwater scene, good night.
4: Lucky Sir Gregory never found out who had that water turned on.
2: Oh, I think he was really quite pleased. He got him on the front page of every paper in the country.
3: But what about that business with the computer? That false alarm was all your fault.
2: Ah, we simply said conditions had changed and there wasn't going to be a drought after all, due to an occluded anticyclone round the polar ice cap.
3: Do what?
2: Yes, well, don't worry, Mildred. No one else understood it either, luckily.
4: Which just goes to prove what my granny used to say.
3: What was that, sir?
4: It's an ill wind that blows nobody any good.
6: Under the weather, as the men from the ministry were Richard Murdoch and Derek Giler. Also featured were Norma Ronald, Ronald Baddeley, and John Graham. The program was written by Edward Taylor and John Graham and produced by Edward Taylor.
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6: Show, transcribed with Les Brown and his band of renown, and yours truly, Hi Everback. Our special guests, Jack Kirkwood, Peggy Lee, Corrine Calvet. And here he is, Bob Hope.

Thank you. Thank you, ladies and gentlemen. Thank you. Well, here I am. Relatives everywhere. Well, here I am. Never before in history have Americans had so many different forms of entertainment, radio, television, movies, and everybody's so smart about entertainment now. I told my kids a bedtime story the other night, and when I was through, they said, Daddy, why don't you fix up the ending and try it on us again tomorrow night? When the kids aren't listening to radio and TV, they're reading comic books. Comic books are having an effect on my family. My little nephew runs around the house with a big cigar in his mouth, a hat pulled down over his eyes, and his diapers pulled up under his chin. But the comic books are demoralizing the kids. The other day, a two-year-old put a gun to his nurse's back and grunted, "Who are you buying your pablum from?" And, of course, one of the greatest mediums of entertainment is the drive-in movies. The wonderful thing about them is you're never disappointed. If you don't like the movie and you don't like the girl you're with, you can still have a fascinating evening just by looking in the other cars. Oh, you've all been there, huh? I asked the manager of one drive-in theater, when a heavy fog comes in, do you have to give a refund to the people who leave? He said, who leaves? Just proves there's all kinds of entertainment. Say, according to the latest figures, the fastest growing area in the world is a place right here in Los Angeles called the San Fernando Valley. In 1920, the population in the valley was 20,000. Today, it's over 500,000. Population has grown so that people in the valley go past pet shops just to sneer at the rabbits. No, the growth is phenomenal. Where yesterday there was nothing but a farm with a little house out and back, today there's a family living in the little house out and back. Of course, most people want to move to the valley on account of its amazing climate. No matter how hot it is in the daytime, at night you can always get pneumonia. And the real estate people are selling houses like hotcakes. They have to. That's what they're made of. Of course, no home in the valley. Are you through with that? No home in the valley is complete without a patio with a barbecue. For you Easterners, I better explain that a barbecue is an incinerator with a press agent. But there's nothing like the satisfaction of owning your own home in the valley. As you stroll through your house and around your land, you get a strange feeling. It's almost as though you hear music. You are. It's the collector from the Bank of America singing, I'm walking behind you. A lot of the Hollywood stars have homes in the valley. Gene Autry has a big ranch. In fact, I met Gene just the other day at the general store. He was in buying some hubcaps for his horse. Frank Sinatra has a lovely place. You can tell it was built especially for him. He's got the only bathtub with built-in water wings and a soup strainer over the drain. But you know, the San Fernando Valley has been written about in songs and books. I'd like to close with this poem written by the poet laureate of Burbank. He writes, O San Fernando Valley, O San Fernando Valley, the whole world stands agog. Where else do the earthquakes rock you to sleep, tucked in a blanket of smog?

And here's one of the really great stylists of song, the lovely Peggy Lee.

0: Hey, what's going on here at your house?
1: Well, you know, I bought this place 15 years ago. Some real estate man really took me. I just found out the whole place is built on a swamp.
0: On a swamp? Are you sure?
1: Yeah, every night a guy walks through my bedroom looking for Chloe.
0: Kidding.
1: Well, aside from that, I want to modernize the whole place. I'm even putting in continuous air conditioning.
0: Oh, that's a good idea.
1: Well, the old method wasn't too bad.
0: Oh, Bob, walking around with ice cubes in your mouth, breathing on people.
1: Incidentally, on your way in, did you notice that 9-hole golf course I'm having put in?
0: Yes, it looks beautiful.
1: Well, I know it's going to improve my game. When it's finished, I'll really be able to sink that ball.
0: I know. I saw the men putting the magnets in each hole.
1: Well, we just use those when I play for money. But let me show you around, Peggy.
0: Oh, I'd love it, Bob. Bob, what's all this over here?
1: Oh, those are some new souvenirs for my trophy case. I've collected all kinds of things on my travels.
0: Gosh, look at this. A Japanese kimono, an Alaskan totem pole, and a baseball autographed by the Cleveland Indians.
1: No comment.
0: Well, they did better than Pittsburgh, didn't they?
1: Pittsburgh? Are you kidding? They finished so far down, the last team they played were 9 Gophers. And they lost 8-5.
0: What's this, Bob?
1: This is priceless. The only one of its kind in the world, and there won't be any more produced. Museums all over the country want this.
0: What is it?
1: Well, here, you read the card.
0: Well, let's see. A lock of Bing Crosby's hair. Oh, Bob. You're always picking on Bing. I think you're jealous.
1: Me? Jealous of Porky? Don't be silly. Why should I be jealous? I can do anything he can do except collect old age compensation.
0: Well, Bob, I think I'd better go over the number I'm going to do on the show tonight.
1: Okay, let's find the band. They're here someplace rehearsing.
0: All right.
1: Now, there's the new kitchen, and there's the den.
0: Very nice.
1: And this is the bedroom. See what I mean?
0: You know, Bob, I always enjoy singing with Les Brown.
1: Oh, yeah, he's got a fine band. They're such hard workers, always rehearsing to get that wonderful music. I think they're in this room.
2: I raise you $5. I raise you $5. Okay, I call. What have you got? I got 5 jacks. What have you got? I got 3 jacks. That makes 8 jacks. Something's wrong.
1: Why?
2: There are only supposed to be 6. Somebody deal.
1: Now, wait a minute. This poker game's been going on for a month. It's disrupting the whole show.
2: How do you figure, Dad?
1: What? Oh, no, this couldn't happen to me. Look, every time I look at you, you're playing poker. Not only that, you drag people into your game.
2: That's a lie. This is a private game. No strangers allowed.
1: Are you sure?
2: Sure.
1: Well, okay.
2: I raise you $5, General Harkins.
3: And I raise you 5.
1: Oh. Thanks, Peggy.

0: Oh, Bob.
1: Yeah, hi.
0: Truck just delivered these packages for you.
1: Oh, it must be the stuff I ordered for the house. Let's see.
0: What's in the other package, Bob?
1: Oh, those are the new draperies. It's a brand new idea. The colors match the human skin. Here, I'll wrap them around myself and hold them up to my skin. You can see. There.
0: I beg your pardon. Well, as I live and breathe, Gloria Swanson. Well, who are you? I'm the building inspector for the Contractors Association, boy. Jack C. Kirkwood's my name.
1: Kirkwood? Kirkwood? Didn't I read that a Jack Kirkwood was arrested for swindling this week?
0: Oh, no. That's Jack P. Kirkwood. I'm Jack C. Kirkwood. People have been making that mistake all week long, thinking I was a swindler.
1: But you're not, eh?
0: No. I wonder how they caught Dad.
1: So you're the building inspector, eh?
0: That's right, boy. I work for the Happy Homes Contractors Association. Every day I get in my Cadillac and I take...
1: Oh, now, wait a minute. Wait. You're just a building inspector and you drive a Cadillac? You must be loaded.
0: What?
1: Loaded?
0: Yeah, but I'll try not to breathe on you. Well, I better get started.
1: Not so fast. I don't know whether I can trust you around my home.
0: Oh, boy. What a vulgar allegation. Why, I've inspected the homes of many stars sitting in front of the fireplace serving subpoenas on each other.
1: Well, I guess you're okay.
0: Why, of course I am. Now, first of all, boy, who's your contractor?
1: Well, I don't know whether you've heard of him, Jerry Colonna.
0: Oh, yes, Colonna. Know him well. We have the same probation officer. Is he around?
1: No. He had a nasty accident yesterday. He was installing the sink, and his mustache got caught in the garbage disposal unit.
0: Oh, that's terrible.
1: No, it isn't. No. A fishing boat picked him up off Santa Monica.
0: Fishing boat. Oh, that's champion.
1: But he'll be here next week.
0: Fine. Now, the main thing I'll do today is to check for fire hazards, and I'll spend the rest of the month on the other thing.
1: A month? Can't you do it any quicker?
0: Well, there is one thing that would speed me up. You think about it for a minute. I'll just look out the window.
1: Wait a minute. What are you talking about?
0: Why, it's a fine-looking garden. It's so green. What a spot to grow lettuce. I just love lettuce. And look at those birds in your garden. What large bills they have.
1: Oh, I get it. You want money.
0: My, but you're bright. I can see the sun shining right through the hole in your head.
1: Say, Fatty, you can go to jail for taking... You can go to jail for taking money.
0: How much am I offered?
1: $10.
0: Hardly worth going to jail for $10, boy.
1: $50?
0: No.
1: $100?
0: Cash?
1: Yeah.
0: Warden, I'd like a cell with running water, please. See you later, boy. I'm going to start checking for fire.
1: What a pest he's going to be. Come in.
2: Hello, Bob.
1: Well, Corrine Calvay. Look at this. See, you look wonderful, Corrine.
2: Well, thank you, Bob. I see they're still fixing your house. Golly, it's so upside down.
1: You look just great, honey.
2: The whole house is in need of repair. Do you have trouble with your plumbing?
1: That was me.
2: I think you're wonderful.
1: Welcome to the club. By the way, Queen, how'd you know I was having this work done on my house?
2: Well, I live only one block from here, and when I go out to take a sunbath, I hear the noise.
1: You live a block from here and you go out to take sunbaths?
2: That's right.
1: No wonder. Yesterday, three of the workmen quit and started digging a tunnel.
2: Yes, I saw you with a shovel.
1: Well, the house will be finished soon, and I think it'll appeal to you. It's going to have that continental flavor, you know, Très Charmant, Très Magnifique, Très Hildegard, and a tray of hors d'oeuvres.
2: I didn't know you could talk French.
1: Just enough to get myself arrested.
2: Recently in Paris?
1: As a matter of fact, I were. And, France is really all they say it was.
2: Yes, la belle France. Oh, my country suffered a lot, a great deal. You know what I mean. Tonight is all right.
1: Want to try it over? You just want to leave it there? Go ahead, have another go, girl. Go ahead.
2: Ah, yes, la belle France. My country suffered a great deal.
1: How you doing?
2: But now it is all right.
1: Well, I want to tell you, we had a wonderful time over there. You know, I entertained in France. I did quite a few shows there.
2: You did?
1: Yes.
2: Oh, my country still suffers.
1: I saw. But I don't care what you say, Corrine.
0: Say, boy, I was just checking for fire hazards and... French pastry.
1: Kirkwood.
0: Now, wait a minute, boy. Say, aren't you the lady who takes the sun baths down the street?
2: Yes, I am. Do you know me?
0: Oh, oui. Et vous le français qui dit moi dans les maisons blanches?
2: Oui, c'est moi. Pourquoi me demandez-vous?
0: Je vous pense bien jolie. Je voudrais faire notre connaissance.
2: Well, bien sûr. Peut-être pourrions-nous devenir amis.
0: Ah, merci, madame.
2: Merci.
1: Corrine, what's he saying to you?
2: He, too, is digging the tunnel.
1: Look, Kirkwood, stick to business, will you?
0: I am, boy. And I want to tell you all your doors must be removed. They're fire hazards.
1: Well, you leave those doors alone. They're specially built out of pickled pine.
0: What'd you say?
1: I said pickled.
0: Yes, I am. I found your liquor closet.
1: Kirkwood, get lost, will you? We got to rehearse the radio show. Please don't bother us anymore.
0: Okay, boy.
2: Bob, is Peggy Lee here yet?
1: Yeah, she's somewhere around here. Peggy!
3: Yes, Bob? Oh, hello, Corrine.
2: Hello, Peggy.
3: How have you been, Corrine?
2: Fine.
3: Oh, I love your dress. It's so cute.
1: Say, girls, why
2: Thank
1: don't we...
2: Thank you. It's a new net skirt that can be worn with a tight bodice or sheer wool turtleneck.
3: I've got the cutest new nylon tulle apron skirt that's worn with a waist cincher.
1: I got a new Captain Video Space Patrol suit.
3: And I
1: just
3: love
1: won't
3: the...
1: quit. That's
3: oh,
1: all.
3: I love the new padded hip line. Just tons of petticoats.
1: Say, girls, let's break it up, huh?
4: Sorry, Bob.
1: I think we better start rehearsing for the show.
3: Oh, are we going to do a sketch, Bob?
1: Yeah, I thought we'd do a scene from My Favorite Spy.
2: Don't you play the lead in that, Bob?
1: Well, it's really a double lead. I play the part of a real baggy pants burlesque comic, and then I also play the part of an international spy who is suave, intelligent, dashing, reckless, and very handsome.
3: Well, you must be great as a burlesque comic.
1: Thank you. Now, let's rehearse the scene where I've just stolen some secret plans from you, Peggy, and you, Corrine, are making love to me in order to get the plans. Okay, let's get started, Corrine.
2: Oh, Eric, darling, I just had to see you tonight.
0: And say, boy, I got to talk to you about
1: Kirkwood, sit down, will you? We're having a very important rehearsal. Please keep quiet. All right, Corrine.
2: Oh, Eric, darling, I just had to see you tonight.
0: Control yourself, you mad young thing.
2: I waited for you, darling. Needed you. Your eyes. Your lips. To feel your strong arms around me once again. Kiss me, darling. Let the spark of my love flame.
1: Oh, my love. Kirkwood, put Miss Calvey down. Kirkwood.
4: Kirkwood, what are you doing?
0: I got a remover, boy. This girl's a fire hazard.

0: Frank Barton reminding you to be tuned in next week for another visit with Bob Hope.
1: Yes, it's for you. It's your dinner. It's called Cupboard Love. Cupboard Love's different. Comes in a packet, not a tin. See this foil pouch? Keeps it moist and squeezy. That's right. It's a new kind of cat food. Moist. It's good for you. Like it?
2: New Cupboard Love. What the well-cared-for cat has for dinner.
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1: Once upon a time there was an engineer.
2: Choo-choo Charlie was his name, we hear.
1: He had an engine and he sure had fun. He used good and plenty candy to make his train run.
3: Charlie says, love my good and plenty. Charlie says, really ring the bell. Charlie says, love my good and plenty. Don't know any other candy that I love so well.
4: Will you have a polo, dear Liza, dear Liza? Will you have a polo, dear Liza, polo?
5: How very kind of you, dear Henry. I most certainly will. I'll have three or four or maybe more.
4: But you take me old tube.
5: Because they happen to be my tube of polo, dear Henry. Have one.
6: If you're paying this kind of money for a car, you'd want it to have a touch of style, legroom, four doors, and all that. And if this is what you had in mind, you don't even have to pay that kind of money for the new Skoda Super Estel. Skoda's new Super Estel puts the man in the street
7: and his dog
6: on the road.

0: Duel. 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

0: What do you do in the infantry? You march, you march, you march. What do you do when your pack has got your back, you skip the starch? There's many a fall in the cavalry, but never a fall in arch. And what do you do in the infantry? You march, you march, you march. What do you do in the infantry? You hike, you hike, you hike. What do you get in the infantry? You left and right a bike. The son of a gun in the signal corps is traveling on a bike. And what do you do in the infantry? You hike, you hike, you hike. The hard way, the hard way. Sweat till you get there the hard way. What do you do in the infantry? You win, you win, you win. What do you do for the victory? You move to Berlin. The rest of the army are riding, riding through a triumphal arch. And what do you do in the infantry? You march.
1: 1, 2, 3, 4.
0: March.
1: 2, 3, 4.
0: March.

0: August, it's a starch. There's many a fall in the cavalry, but never a fall in arch. And what do you do in the infantry? You march, you march, you march.
1: Rain, rain, rain, rain.
0: What do you do in the infantry? You hike, you hike, you hike.
1: Mud, mud, mud, mud.
0: What do you get in the infantry? A left and right, a bike. The son of a gun in the signal corps is traveling on a bike. And what do you do in the infantry? You hike, you hike, you hike. The hard way, the hard way. Sweat till you get there the hard way. What do you do in the infantry? You win, you win, you win. What do you do for the victory? You move into Berlin. The rest of the army are riding, riding through a triumphal arch. And what do you do in the infantry? You march.
2: One, two, three, four.
0: March.
2: Two, three, four.
0: March. March. March.
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0: And that music tells us it's time for this week's quiet thought from Patience String.
1: As I stroll in my garden each evening, amidst the flowers so fragrant and pure, I'm always amazed that they spring from old compost, leaf mould and manure.
0: Thank you, Patience. Don't knock your pipe out on the microphone, dear. Thank you.
2: Meanwhile, in a public library, just louder than the shh.
3: Miss, is the chief librarian in?
4: No. Come into my office.
3: No, I wanted to make some inquiries.
4: What do you want to know?
3: Have you got laryngitis?
4: I don't know. Who's it by?
3: No. I want A Kind of Loving by Stan Barstow.
4: That's up to you and him, isn't it?
3: Oh, you silly cow. Give me a kiss before dying.
4: All right.
3: Ah! Shh. Sorry.
5: Oh, I wish that I was in the land of cotton.
0: Why?
2: A button's come off my trousers.
0: Time flies.
2: Oh. Would you believe it?
6: Manuel Ortega of Barcelona has just retired after 2,000 bullfights, during all of which he did not receive a single injury. He took the tickets at the gate.
7: Ole!
0: Hello?
8: Manuel Ortega here. Things have been a bit quiet since I retired. Would you and Hello Chicky be interested in my sister? She is a flamingo dancer.
0: Surely you mean a flamenco dancer?
8: No, no, she's a fat bird with a big nose and long skinny legs.
0: Oh, no. I don't think so, thank you very much.
8: She doesn't want money, just some raw fish twice a day.
0: Oh. Oh, well, in that case, hello? Hello? Mr. Ortega? Operator, can you connect me to Spain?
9: Only if you're Portugal, sir.
0: Meanwhile, over to the maternity ward, just on top of the rubber sheet.
10: Congratulations yet again, Mrs. Scrimmager. Your fourth set of twins in 6 years. Tell me, do you have twins every time?
4: No, hundreds of times we don't get anything.
2: I say, you chaps. Do you know who's in the audience?
6: Well, I know two of them, but who's the other one?
2: A word in your ear.
6: What?
2: Wax.
6: How dare you?
2: No, it's Wax, Daryl F. Wax, the famous film producer.
0: Not the Daryl F. Wax, who made The Dark at the Top of the Stairs.
2: Yes, he broke the light bulb. And now, over to Wembley for the House of the Year show.
6: Isn't that a misprint?
2: I don't know. Play it safe, just in case.
6: All right. And welcome to the House of the Year show with the news that Anne Moore's just collected 4 faults on a red brick semi-detached. And now Marion Mould is entering the ring on Dunrome in her favourite bungalow. Oh, and at the first fence she's dislodged a chimney pot and 2 house agents.
0: I say, it should have been horse.
6: But it's too late now. That's it. Tonight's overall winner, Harvey Smith, on 37 Disraeli Terrace. Good night.
3: I don't think anybody noticed.
2: I think I know the girl who typed that.
6: Why?
2: My wife and I wanted to rent a place for our holidays, and she gave us a 3-bedroom stallion.
0: Hello, Cheeky. Proudly present their Showbiz Awards of the Year.
6: Our first award this evening is for the show business personality who has been engaged most times this year to Peter Sellers, and this goes to Liza Minnelli. Who cannot be here.
0: Oh.
6: The next award is for the best Shakespearean performance at the National Theatre by a member of the House of Lords, and here is a surprise result, Lord Olivier. And here to accept the award, because we couldn't get anybody else, is Bruce Forsyth.
11: Nice. Nice to see you. To see you.
12: Nice.
11: Thank you, Anthea. That's all. Just now say, well done, Lord Olivia, also Ralph, as I call him. Yes. This year he managed to remember Hamlet, King Lear, Othello, Three Sisters, Two Bookends, Electric Toaster, and that funny shaped thing with a tassel on the top.
6: That's his wife.
11: Didn't he do well?
6: We interrupt these awards to bring you
0: the Dennis King Trio.

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1: Any listener who would like a recording of that number, take an aspirin and lie down, you'll feel better in a minute.
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2: Lovable Dennis King here. I've got a good mind to stick one on you. Can you play the piano like that?
1: No, I can play the piano like this.
2: Rubbish. You have to use both hands.
4: Don't worry, he won't be missed. Due to the fact that our programmes are running a little late, here is a shortened edition of The Sky at Night.
1: It's black.
4: Meanwhile, in a jeweller's shop, just before 1 o'clock...
1: Hello, I'd like to buy,
4: Sorry, sir, we're closed for lunch. And now it's time to go over to our lovable Cockney personality, Monty Odbin, in a lovable Cockney street, asking lovable Cockney passers-by their definition of beauty.
1: Here, you, fellow with a big ooter and a funny eye, what's your definition of beauty, then? Shut up. You reckon that flat-chested cow standing next to you's beautiful?
2: Well,
1: Shut up. I don't reckon she's beautiful. I don't reckon any of you beautiful. Ugly show, you ask me. Shut up. Oh, that was me. Here, you, the bourbon sticking out cheek and a spotty face, what do you think's beautiful?
5: What?
1: Shut up.
5: Oh.
1: I mean, I know I'm not beautiful, but I'm lovable, isn't I? I don't care what you twits say. Don't matter if you're not beautiful, as long as you've got charm like me. Shut up. Back to the studio.
4: Thank you, Monty Odbin.
1: Shut up.
4: One of these days. And now, over to Max Bygrave's trouser pocket, where two white fivers are talking.
6: Wonder how Chamberlain's getting on at Munich.
4: Meanwhile, at Munich...
6: Hello, Adolf. My name's Neville.
1: Shut up.
6: All right, give us a piece of paper and I'll go home.
4: John.
1: Yes?
4: John, we've had a complaint about the material in the show.
1: Oh, we've had them before.
4: I know, but this one's from Tim.
6: I want to do my news at 10 bit.
1: Oh, all right. Hello, Cheeky, in conjunction with Reginald Bosenkay's trousers, presents Jokes at 10.
4: Hear about the fellow who bought a paper shop? Next morning, it blew away.
6: Hear about a fellow who rushed into a psychiatrist and said, I have trouble getting on with people, you big fat pig.
1: Hear about the fellow with two wooden legs whose house caught fire? Fireman saved the house, but the fellow was burnt to the ground.
3: It appears that there was this vicar who's a very nervous man. Wait a minute, I haven't finished yet. Anyway, he had to give a sermon because... No, he was very nervous because he was a new vicar and he had to... Oh, come on, don't be rotten. I'm trying to tell a joke. He had to give the sermon, you see, because when he came to me, and his sling was full of shot.

0: true. Kick a frog in the teeth and you'll have a bad day.
1: Hi there, frog kickers. I'll be with you tonight, playing some swinging sounds and some blow football. After that, Bruce Windham will yodel the shipping forecast, and Esther Ransom will do the first ever strip on radio.
0: And now, over to Westminster Abbey for a short service.
2: Amen.
1: Would you believe it?
0: There is only one parrot on the island of Tristan da Cunha. It has a distinctive cry.
3: Polly wants some crumpet!
0: My wife bought a new pair of corsets yesterday.
1: Oh, really?
0: Yes, four panels. Wouldn't mind, but Nicholas Parsons is the chairman of all of them.
1: Good evening, I'm a lightning artist. I shall now draw you a map of the whole of the Western Hemisphere. Thank you. If you'll excuse me, I have an appointment to touch up a photograph of Roy Hudd. I love him, I tell you, I love him.
4: Why say that? There's nothing funny about Roy Hudd.
5: Oh, you bitch, Dennis.
4: Oh, no. I didn't mean it like that. Can I tell another joke?
0: You've only just put one out.
4: Here goes. This fat lady sat down on a...
0: Oh, Roy Hudd.
1: There's no need for that sort of language.
5: Hey, I've got a Persian cat at home. The poor thing's starving.
0: Why?
5: I don't know the Persian for, here, kitty, kitty.
6: Look ahoy, hum ahoy, oh.
5: Is that Persian for, here, kitty, kitty?
0: No, his filling's loose again.
1: Oh. Here is a newsflash. As a result of a complaint to the Race Relations Board, the Isle of Wight will henceforth be known as Elsie Barkworth. To compensate for this, Elsie Barkworth will henceforth be known as the Isle of Wight. Hello?
7: Hello, this I'm Mr. Barkworth. I want my wife's name back or else.
1: Your wife's name is Else.
7: Oh. Well, in that case, I'll sing the Buana song.
1: What is the Buana song?
7: Buana these days. You're gonna miss me, Elsie.
1: Get off.
7: Oh, damn.
0: Home hints for the handyman, number... Guess.
8: Three.
0: Wrong. Three. How to grill a pork chop.
1: Shine a light on it and ask it where it was on the night of the crime.
0: And now back to the Hello Cheeky Awards.
1: The Musical Awards, Song of the Year. Just been handed a piece of paper, and the winner is Your Flies Are Open. In that case, I'll hand you over to Karl Marx.
9: I remember first hearing this next song back in 1917 during the revolution, which was 78 in those days and not 33 and a third, which is my inside leg. How did my inside leg get in here? Next to the other one, they work as a team. Anyway, where were we? At Mrs. Grabsnitch's, and what a night that was. What's the song called?
10: Get On With It.
9: Here's a song called Get On With It. That's the silliest title since Alf Ramsey got a knighthood. And I'm told he never wore it. All right, Mother. All right, Mother, I'm coming. Put the soup on the hob. All right, you old witch, put the hob on the soup and see if I care.

0: Thank you. Thank you very much for this award. I'd like to thank everybody...
1: Dennis, what are you doing?
0: Well, I wrote that song that's just won the award.
2: Dennis, it was only a sketch. It wasn't real.
0: Not real? Ha! That's typical of this jungle we call showbiz. Strip away the tinsel and the glitter, and what do you find? Audrey.
1: Dennis, that's tawdry.
0: Oh. And what do you find? Tawdry and shabby sham.
1: What?
0: Shabby sham. Shabby sham. Shabby sham. Shabby sham.
3: Yes, shabby sham. The new champagne perry for that special feeling.
4: Darling, before I ask you that special question, would you like a shabby sham?
5: No, thanks. They give me the wind.
3: Yes, shabby sham. The drink that gives you that special feeling.
5: Oh, hark at me.
1: And now, the special award for sound effect of the year, and here, with his speech of acceptance, is Max Alcock.

The Raja had 364 wives, and though they had the time of their lives, the palace was filthy and in need of care. There were dirty dhotis everywhere. Said the Raja, for the cleaning I need one more wife, although I've got 364. So he got 365, and that is how he's got a daily woman for the cleaning. Now,

0: nice lad, Max, but he always tells the same two jokes. Please, don't applaud. He'd want more money. He's on a week now. He'll be wanting, if we're not careful. In the studio, we have Peregrine Armpit, who has just been to see the exhibition of Impressionist paintings in the bottle and jug department of the Duck and Pullet. He's talking to Laszlo Brush.
1: Boom, boom!
0: No.
2: Well, now, Peregrine, what caught your eye at the exhibition?
1: Well, there are a couple of marvellous Degas, one or two Trillos, and a superb Toulouse-Le Trumbull.
2: Are there? Is there a theme to this exhibition, Perry?
1: No, not really. I mean, apart from the fact they're all Impressionists, it's been put together with absolutely no regumble to content.
2: Pardon?
1: What?
2: I thought you said regumble.
1: It's entirely possible. It's a slight speech defect. I do fall into some tumbles. There I go, a gumble.
2: I'm sorry I brought that up. Back to the exibumble. Oh, Lord.
1: Yes, a lot of pumble do find it catching.
2: Do you mean I might start dumbling it?
1: It's possumble.
2: That's going to make interbumbling very awkwumble.
1: How do you mumble?
2: Well, when I ask people questjumbles, humble are they going to understumble mumble?
1: Well, I fumble no difficumble in understumbling humble.
2: Oh, thank humble. Thank humble.
1: Oh, not a tumble.
2: Shall wumble come timble umble the interbumble?
1: Certain humble.
2: Well, wumble. Basically. Well, humble.
0: We do apologise for interrupting that interview so abruptly, but Laszlo and Peregrine seem to have got themselves into a bit of a tangle. Silly stumbles.
3: We present a hitherto untold story, one of the greatest tragedies in English literature since they dropped Chaucer and chipped him. The story of an author whose struggle for immortality was always overshadowed by the genius of his brother William. Hello Cheeky humbly presents Arthur Shakespeare, The Burke of Avon.
0: This true and tragic story was incorporated in a manuscript in Arthur's own hand, which was discovered only recently between the pages of The Book in Jimmy Savile's library. It begins... It begins as follows.
1: Bill done it again on me this morning.
2: You wonder they call him the Burke of Avon?
1: He come round while I was finishing my new play, King Looney and His Three Rotten Daughters.
2: What ho, Arthur?
1: I'll give up, Bill. I'm no good at riddles.
2: What do you mean, brother mine?
1: I mean, I don't know what ho it is. Tell me.
2: By my halidom, Arthur, thou art a right twit. I mean, how goes the writing?
1: Well, it starts on this side of the page here and goes...
2: I pray thee, Arthur, please upset me not, lest I should kick thee in the codpiece.
1: Well, that's all right for you, Bill. Flogging your poems to that puffy lord. But I just had my latest play sent back by the Globe Theatre.
2: Prithee, what play was this?
1: Armstrong, the Potty Prince of Sweden. They reckon they've already bought one with the same plot.
2: Ah, oh and really, really oh and ah.
1: What you talking like that for, Bill?
2: Cost would pain me to lose my iambic pentameter. Did the Globe Theatre say who had written this other play?
1: No, they just said it was about a potty prince from Denmark called Hamlet, and it keeps on happening, Bill.
2: Tis true.
1: Do you remember how they sent back my Everything's All Right What Finishes Proper and put on one called All's Well That Ends Well?
2: Yea, verily, verily. And then they put on a piece called Much Ado About Nothing, having rejected your lot of bother about Sweet F.A. Ah, Anne Hathaway.
1: So I've heard, but I can't get near enough to find out.
2: Methinks, Arthur, thou should stick to tragedy. Good day, good Anne.
4: Good day, good Will.
1: Good day, good Anne.
4: Good day, good Art.
0: Good God, what rubbish is it?
2: What news, Anne?
4: I bring ill tidings.
2: Well, tidings is a stupid name for a dog, and you shouldn't have brought him out if he was poorly.
4: Mock me again, Will Shakespeare, and I'll rip you rough. Arthur! Arthur! The Globe has rejected yet another play. They say they can't accept a couple of geezers from Bexhill, as they're already rehearsing Two Gentlemen from Verona.
2: This, King Looney and his daughters that you're working on, Arthur. Let me read it. I might come up with some ideas.
1: Well, you read all the others, Bill, and you didn't come up with nothing. Still, it's worth a try. Here you are. I shall be getting on with my new idea. It's a tragedy. And it is called Romeo and Edith.
5: Undaunted by his previous failures, Arthur set to work once again. No, Arthur.
1: Oh, sorry. Anybody lend me a quill?
5: Is it any wonder? No, Arthur.
1: Oh, sorry, me quill broke. I'll just read that bit back. Romeo. Mercutio, I cannot go to the ball. I've got nothing to wear. Mercutio. Don't worry, Romeo. Think of a number. Romeo. Yeah. Mercutio. Now double it. Romeo. Yeah. Mercutio. Now put on a doublet and go to the ball. That's good. That's good. I like that. Yeah. Come in.
6: I'm Richard Burbage, actor manager.
1: Ah, you're the swine from the Globe. What keeps selling my plays back?
6: In all conscience, Arthur, I cannot keep you. I can't keep you in the dark anymore. We've rejected your plays, but someone else has used your ideas.
1: It
2: is I, Arthur, I must confess. I can write better verse than you, but I have no talent for construction. I have therefore stolen most of your plots.
1: Most of my plots? What happened to the rest of them?
2: Harry Himes bought them and put up blocks of flats.
1: So, when I sent in the greengrocer from Arpenden...
6: I put on the Merchant of Venice.
1: And when they rejected Brass Monkey Weather...
2: I wrote A Winter's Tale. But fear not, Arthur. We will make it up to you.
1: So I should hope. I haven't had a funny line for 2 pages. Come to think of it, there hasn't been a funny line for 2 pages.
2: Then I shall write thee one. Here.
1: I had to shoot my dog this morning. Was he mad? He wasn't too pleased about it.
2: Methinks I am ahead of my time.
1: You've been conning me out of my lolly, Bill.
4: Fear not, Arthur. When all this began, I had a severe attack of the scruples.
1: What? Oh, I see what you mean.
4: And each time Bill made love to me, I made him put a golden guinea in the mattress of my second-best bed. Thus have I made enough money to buy you this cottage.
2: Had I known, I would have given you all my business and we could have bought the street. Arthur, henceforth...
1: Henceforth, if we've got long enough.
2: Arthur, henceforth you and I shall write together. You the plots and I the verse, and we shall share and share alike.
1: Everything?
2: Everything. I will share Anne's bed, Tuesdays, Thursdays and Saturdays, and you, Mondays, Wednesdays and Fridays.
4: What about Sundays?
5: That's my 10%. You do feel a fool talking to yourself, don't you?
2: Come, Arthur, let us begin.
1: Here, Bill... I've got this smashing plot about a packy what strangles his crumpet.
2: I like it.
5: And so it was that the Shakespeare brothers wrote together. And although Arthur's plots live forever, not a word of his dialogue remains. In fact, all that exists is his own epitaph, which appears at the end of the manuscript and reads as follows.
1: Though my bones now are aching and creaky, and my quill pen is blunted and squeaky, there's one thing I must write as my final good night, and that simply is this. Ta-ra, Cheeky.
4: Ta-ra, Cheeky.
1: Ta-ra, Cheeky.
7: This programme was written and performed by Barry Cryer, John Junkin and Tim Brooke Taylor. Music by the Dennis King Trio. And the programme was produced...

0: has a hazelnut in every bite.
1: Sorry.
0: And thick milk chocolate for your delight.
1: Sorry.
0: Nougat and caramel, golden light.
1: Sorry.
0: And don't forget the hazelnut in every bite. And again, what has a hazelnut in every bite?
1: Sorry.
0: Thick milk chocolate for your delight.
1: Sorry.
0: Nougat and caramel, golden light. And don't forget the hazelnut in every bite.
1: Sorry.
0: A hazelnut in every bite.
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7: With Harry H. Corbett as Harold.
8: All right, I can see ya. You frighten my horse and you get my wheels right along the side of your rolls, mate. You might do a day's work. What do you expect me to do? Duff me and curtsy. You off to the golf course, are you? You're a bit late. It's 2:30. Have you had a hard day?
9: Parasite. Then somebody do all the work and copy all the profits. Just like my old man. Another rotten Tory.
7: And Wilfred Bramble as Albert.
10: Delusions of grandeur, that's what it is. Them long-haired intellectual layabouts filling him up with daft ideas all about men being equal. And now he's sticking all them posters over me house. Let's go with Labour. Yeah. I don't believe the running of the country to them has been trained for it. Now, let's get that locked down. And this lot up. Vote Carter Brown, your Conservative candidate.
7: And this week, my old man's a Tory.
8: Oh, God. Look at that. Vote for Carter Brown. I'll murder him. Well, that lot's coming down for a start. Where are you? Come out here, you horrible, loathsome little wart. I know you're in there. Where are you hiding? Come out! Come out!
11: Do you want me, Harold?
8: What have you done with my Vote Labour posters?
10: I've torn them down and torn them up and hung them up in the carsy.
8: Did you leave my posters alone? I'll bash your head in with this golf club. Come here. Come here.
10: That's it. That's it. Go on. Use violence. Typical. That suits you, that does. That's the picture they ought to see. The local commissar clubbing and canvassing for votes. That's better.
9: You are quite right. I'm sorry. I don't need cudgels to back up my beliefs. I shall be able to demolish any one of your arguments by sheer intellectualism.
10: That'll be the day.
9: I have a built-in advantage over you. Because, you see, whereas my beliefs is sincerely held, the result of years of observation, deep thought and rationalization, Your particular brand of squalid, nasty, anti-social opinion are directly attributable to a basic desire to get right up my shonker.
10: Get stuff.
9: Oh, hello. Oh, hello, hello. Here's the public school coming out in him again.
10: Don't you try to tell me why I think the way I do. I've been a Tory ever since I left school.
9: When you was 8, wasn't it? I used to poke you up the chimneys, didn't I?
10: No, they didn't. And I didn't leave school until I was 10.
9: Compulsory education to the age of 10? Oh, the mind boggles. Oh, Father, I really fail to understand why you chose this profession. I mean, surely with an education like that you've got behind you, it was a toss-up between the church, the army, or the Foreign Office. I mean, just think, you might have been Britain's ambassador at the United Nations. We'd have been at war with a lot of them by now.
10: You lot make me sick. You want it all on a plate, don't you? You don't want to work. You want the government to do it all for you.
9: Well, you ain't done so bad out of us. You wouldn't have had a set of choppers if it hadn't been for my party. I'd still be cutting up your food for you. Oh, look at the stuff you've had for nothing. Since 1948, blood, hair, teeth, glasses, bones, and a backside full of drugs. Oh, blimey, you would have been dead years ago if it hadn't been for us. That is the only thing I've got against the Labour Party, that is. Stand people like you. You ain't got two halfpennies to rub together and it goes around shouting hands off the stock exchange.
10: Well, I'll tell you, if you help to put them in our council, you'll want your brains tested. 5 minutes after they finish counting the votes, the rates will be put up. You mark my words.
9: Oh, well, if that is the level that the argument is going to descend to, I'm afraid I cannot be bothered. I'm going indoors.
10: Don't like to hear the truth, do you?
9: I would be grateful if you would in future refrain from putting these ludicrous slogans all over the house. I mean, it is not customary to see Vote Conservative plastered all over the Labour Party committee rooms.
10: What did you say?
9: You heard. As chairman of the local party, I have offered these premises as the committee rooms for the ward meeting this evening. And my offer has been gratefully accepted.
10: Harold, I'm being serious now.
9: Oh, good.
10: A business firm should never associate itself with a political party. It's very dangerous. You divide your custom right down the middle. You won't get any more conservative junk. You'll just be left with Labour junk. And everybody knows conservative junk is better quality than Labour junk.
9: Discrimination! That is exactly what my party wants to put an end to. We want to see the day come when all junk is equal, when no one can tell a man's background from what he throws into his dustbin. And if you're so worried about our public image, Father, you could go a long way to improving it yourself.
10: How?
9: By abluting yourself occasionally.
10: Hey?
9: Abluting yourself. Wash yourself. Just look at your neck. It's disgusting.
10: I washed my neck this morning.
9: Well, take your muffler off next time. And don't just loosen it and move it up and down. I mean, Ted Heath wouldn't like that, would he? He washes himself. Now, run along. I've got a lot to do, and I ain't got much time to do it in. I want this to be the best meeting they've ever had. A thing not to be missed. I've got political ambitions, Dad. See, it's wide open for a man of ideas and vision to go in there and galvanise them. I've noticed, Dad. They're listening to me. The agent noticed me too. Oh, he was very impressed when I expounded my thoughts about Kashmir.
10: Well, Gordon Bennett, you should know something about it. We've been collecting it for years.
9: I'm not talking about the pullovers. I'm talking about the country.
10: Oh, of course, you know it all, don't you? Everybody's an idiot except you, aren't they? I've been listening to you for years. Chat, chat, chat, chat. Never done anything, just chat. 38 years sitting on your backside moaning. That's all you've ever done.
9: I've been biding my time. fame achieved before 40 is often a transitory thing. I mean, look at General de Gaulle. He didn't push himself. He just waited, as I have waited, sitting in his uniform at Colombelli des Deux Exilases. So one day, he received the call, and he was off.
10: There's a bit of a difference between General de Gaulle and Corporal Steptoe.
9: Hitler was only a corporal, and Napoleon.
10: Corporals may get on abroad, mate, but they don't get on in this country.
9: And why not? Because we's riddled with class distinctions. I've been fighting against them all of my life. Why shouldn't a rag and bone man rise to the highest office in the land?
10: Well, if this country goes on the way it's been going, we'll all be rag and bone men. When are you going to make this bid for power?
9: Oh, well, I mean, it's all got to be done gradually, hasn't it? I mean, I've made a start, chairman of the local ward. The next step is to be adopted as prospective Labour candidate for the council.
10: You on the council? Now, that's a good idea. Now I see what you're after. Well, you get my vote.
9: You vote for me. Change your politics.
10: Politics? Who's talking about politics? Don't kid me. I'm your old man. I can see your little game. You on the council, we'll make a fortune.
9: I don't understand.
10: All them demolition contracts, pulling down the lampposts, ripping up the tram lines, all that scrap metal, lead off the roofs, and there's no end to it. If you can get on the council, you're in. It's better than being a mason. Like they said about commercial television, it's a license to print money.
9: I'm sorry, Father. My only motive for entering into political life is so that I may serve the community to the best of my ability without fear or favour.
10: Oh, it's touching, this childlike purity shining out of his eyes. A right little Joan of Arc. They love you, Harold. They'll carve you up. People don't like do-gooders. It embarrasses them, makes them feel inferior. Mark my words. They'll be lighting the faggots under you within 3 months.
9: We shall see. I've got to be adopted as candidate first. And that's one of the items on the agenda tonight. The agent's coming round. You see, it's not just an ordinary meeting tonight. It's more of a vetting committee. They know my dialectical capabilities. And tonight, they'll be clocking me for a bit of grace and elegance, a bit of the old savoir faire. It is very important.
10: It's changed a bit since my day. When I was a lad, Labour MPs only needed 3 things. A red tie, a flat hat and a pair of nail boots.
9: Oh, God. Times has changed, Dad. We are a classless party now, and we realised years ago that we cannot walk into the conference chambers of the world in flat hats and hobnailed boots. I mean, obviously, the Prime Minister can't go into a Swiss bank with a backside hanging out of his trousers and say, lend me £1,000,000. You see, Dad, I'm not interested in making a few bob in being on the council. That is just a stepping stone. I've got to get myself a reputation. I've got to get to know important people.
10: Yeah.
9: And I shall start by holding political soirees here. I shall invite MPs round for working breakfasts. Cabinet ministers, the intellectuals. Oh, yes, within a year I could turn this place into a fashionable salon. A place where fine minds gather to exchange ideas. There'll be choice wines, superb food, elegant conversation. Theories will be propounded and decisions will be made here in this very room. It'll become such a powerhouse of intellectual thought and political thinking that people like C.P. Snow and Malcolm Muggeridge will be busting a gut to get in. See, smart gatherings will be more like the pre-war Clevedon set. Lady Astor's place. The weekend house parties. The...
10: Oh, yeah, there'll be plenty for them to do here. Eh? Table tennis.
9: Yeah.
10: Rat hunting. I can see you all now, going for long tramps across the yard, deep in intellectual conversation and horse manure.
9: I don't know why I waste my time.
7: You'll never understand me.
8: I don't think there's another father and son in the whole world with less rapport than us.
7: I'm going to get washed and changed.
10: Yeah.
8: But I must get everything set up for the meeting. And you might as well resign yourself to the fact that by the end of the evening, I shall be the candidate for the Ravensbury ward.
10: He sounds more like a candidate for the psychiatric ward.
7: I think that's it. Yes, yes. 8 chairs should be plenty. Ashtrays, oh yes. And a buffet. The sandwiches. Sausages on sticks. Vol-au-vent. Biscuits with pilchards on. Very tasty. Nothing expensive, but in good taste.
8: Oh, Dad. Oh, I'm glad you put your suit on.
10: Well, I wouldn't like to let you down, son, in front of your new friends. Especially as I can see it means so much to you.
7: Thank you, Dad. I appreciate that.
10: Gordon Bennett, who's that hanging up on the wall?
7: That, Dad, is a picture of our leader. That's Mr. Wilson, the Prime Minister.
10: Prime Minister? Head of the country with a Mac on. Has he ever go out unless it's raining? Well, I've never seen him without one. I suppose it's to cover up those rotten suits he wears.
7: I shall just ignore you, Father. I do have a lot to do.
10: I see you got your raincoat on too, indoors. And a pipe. A bungalow in the Scilly Isles and you'll have it all, won't you?
8: Oh, that'll be them now. Good evening, comrades. Do come in.
7: Good evening. Good evening. Good evening, Mr. Stone Lake. I'm so glad you could come to our meeting. I know how busy you agents is.
12: Well, it's a very busy time campaigning, but it's so important we should decide on the right candidate.
7: Oh, quite. I do so agree. Would you all care to step this way?
13: Thank you.
10: Would you all care to step this way?
7: This is my father. Dad, this is Mr. Stone Lake, the agent.
10: What for? Raincoats? He's not going to make us all wear them, is he?
12: How do you do, Mr. Steptoe? This is indeed a pleasure.
7: Shake hands with Mr. Stone Lake, Dad.
10: No.
7: Perhaps I should mention, my father does not share our beliefs.
12: Oh? Well, everybody to his own point of view. Wouldn't do for us all to think the same, eh? I may not agree with what you say, but I will defend with my life your right to say it, eh? What? Oh, yes, I respect everybody's point of view. Why, some of my best friends are Tories. Yes, well, shall we begin?
8: Would you care for some refreshment before we begin, comrades?
12: I don't think so, Mr. Steptoe. Oh. I think we really should get on. Afterwards, perhaps, if that's all right with everybody.
14: Yes, I think we ought to get on with the business of the meeting.
8: Oh, yes, yes, of course. If you would care to take your seat.
14: Thank you.
12: Is your father staying?
7: Yes. Father. He won't go out.
12: Oh, dear, most awkward. I really think you ought to have told us, Mr. Steptoe.
7: I am terribly sorry, but I'm sure he won't interfere. He's not really politically minded, being a Conservative. But he's not actually a member of the party. In fact, the last time he voted, it was for Baldwin.
12: Well, we'll see how it goes. Carry on. You just conduct the meeting as you would normally. I'll just sit here and observe, so to speak.
7: Good evening, comrades. I declare this meeting open. And the first item on the agenda is the reading of the minutes of the last meeting. Do you have the minute book, Miss Frobisher, please?
15: Yes, of course. Comrade.
10: Hello, hello. You're all right there, Harold.
13: Minutes of a meeting of the Ravensbury Ward Committee on Thursday, the 17th of September, held at number 32, Oil Drum Lane. Those present, Harold Steptoe, Chairman, Miss Karen Frobisher, Treasurer, and Mr. Arthur Biggs.
12: Was that all?
13: Just three. Yes. Well, we usually has more, but, well, there was that tummy trouble going around, if you remember. And then again...
10: Queen's Park Rangers were at home.
13: Queen's Park Rangers? We had nothing to do with it.
10: They lost, too.
13: Shut up. Will you please keep quiet? Well, to be perfectly frank, I mean, this isn't a very active ward at the best of times. There is a lot of political apathy, and it is one of my aims as chairman to reverse this trend and make it a truly dynamic ward. I'll extemporise on my plans later.
14: If anybody can do it, I'm sure Harold... I mean, Comrade Steptoe can.
13: Thank you, Comrade Frobisher.
12: I see. Carry on.
13: Item 1. The minutes of the previous meeting was read and confirmed as a true record and duly signed. Item 2. Resolution.
10: Revolution?
13: Resolution.
10: Oh, I thought you were getting the bombs out.
13: Would you like to read a book or watch television or something?
10: No, I'm all right. This is much funnier. Oh, you carry on.
13: Mr. Harold Steptoe put forward the following resolution. The Ravensbury Ward Labour Party of the Shepherd's Bush constituency deplores the current situation existing in South Vietnam and calls upon the United States government and the Viet Cong to cease hostilities immediately, to withdraw all foreign troops from South Vietnamese soil, and to halt free elections under the supervision of the United Nations as agreed at the Geneva Convention in 1952. The resolution was seconded by Miss Karen Frobisher and was passed unanimously. Copies of the resolution were sent to Mr. Harold Wilson in London, President Johnson in Washington, Mr. Kosygin in Moscow, Ho Chi Minh in Hanoi, Mao Zedong in Peking, and Yu Than at the United Nations. As yet, we have not received any replies. The typing of the resolution was kindly undertaken by Miss Frobisher during the lunch hour at her place of employment, Brodie's Betting Shop in the High Street. The meeting was terminated at 9:05. May I have a proposal that I should sign these minutes as a true record?
14: Proposed.
10: Seconded.
13: All in favour?
14: Aye.
12: Mr. Chairman?
13: The chair acknowledges Mr. Stoneleigh. From the floor.
12: Thank you. As the official representative of the Labour Party executive at this meeting, I am bound to say that I feel you acted rather hastily in sending this resolution to the world leaders. Official party policy on South Vietnam is quite clear. And any independent declaration such as this can only serve to embarrass Her Majesty's government.
13: I feel I must point out that the resolution clearly reflected the mood of that meeting.
12: All three of you?
13: Yes.
12: I see. Carry on.
13: Item 2 on the agenda. A report on the recent canvass undertaken in this ward. I call upon the ward secretary, Miss Bronley.
14: Mr. Chairman, I am pleased to inform the meeting that the canvass returns are most encouraging. In Khartoum Avenue alone, there has been a 28% swing to Labour since the last canvass.
8: That's most encouraging. A 28% swing. Why, if that swing was maintained throughout the country in a general election, we'd get him by over 680 seats. That is remarkable.
12: Very remarkable. There are only 620 seats to be contested.
13: Oh, yes. 620.
12: Carry on.
13: Well, I think we must agree that these results from Khartoum Avenue do reflect the effectiveness of our campaign in the ward. I mean, after all, a 28% swing.
12: Yes, as a matter of interest, I have the Conservative canvas figures here. Here we are, Khartoum Avenue, a 27% swing to the Conservatives, and the Liberals report a 29.5% swing to them, and even the moral rearmament candidate is looking to 20% of the vote.
13: That's impossible. I mean, our figures is correct. I went round canvassing myself.
15: What night did you go round?
13: Monday.
15: Ah, oh, there you are then, Zed cars. They'll say yes to anybody while that's on. Get rid of them.
13: That's not true.
12: I'm afraid your father is quite right. Experience will teach you not to base everything on your canvas returns. Now, carry on.
13: Item 3 on the agenda. The adoption of a candidate for the forthcoming council elections. May I have your nominations, please?
14: I nominate our chairman, Harold Steptoe. I don't think we could choose a better man. His charm, his personality, his integrity, his keenness and ability are beyond question.
15: Get in, Harold. It's your birthday.
13: Do you mind?
14: I nominate Harold Steptoe.
16: I second that.
13: Well, I do appreciate your confidence in me, comrade, and I would be very happy to accept the nomination.
12: I nominate Dr. Jeremy Stewart.
13: Furthermore, I do assure you that if I'm elected to the council, I will do my utmost... Pardon?
12: I nominate Dr. Jeremy Stewart.
13: Who's he?
12: He is the official constituency choice.
13: But I was given to understand that my adoption was only a formality. I mean, I've been working on my campaign.
12: I am sorry, Mr. Steptoe. The constituency party have reluctantly decided that they cannot endorse your candidature.
13: Why not?
14: Yes, why not? Harold is the ideal candidate for this ward. He's lived here all his life. He's grown up in it. He knows everybody. He's part of it.
12: Exactly. That is the trouble. How can I put this? Central office feel that... let me put it this way. The population movement in the area indicates there is a growing middle-class electorate coming into the Ravensbury ward, and we feel that the cloth cap image has tended to work against us in such areas. It is essential that our candidate should have a wider appeal than perhaps the image that Mr. Steptoe might project?
15: How dare you call my son a scruff bag?
12: Come now, I didn't mean to infer.
15: He's not good enough for you. You don't want a rag and bone man.
12: I didn't say that.
15: Thank you. You keep out of this. I will not have a toffee-nosed red poof coming into my house and insulting my family.
12: How dare you? My only interest is in winning this seat for the Labour Party. We consider that Dr. Stewart embodies everything we wish to project. He's young, a university education, respectable practice, the perfect image. This is a very vital seat, and we do not feel that we can be certain of winning it with Mr. Steptoe. It's a marginal seat, could swing either way.
15: I know which way your seat will swing when you get my boot up, eh?
12: This is party business, and I'd be much obliged if you'd keep out.
15: This is my house, and I'd be much obliged if you'd get out.
14: I resign. We really can't.
13: Can't we have a meeting with this Dr. Stewart?
14: No, I resign. I think Harold has been very shabbily treated.
13: Now, look, listen, please. Everybody, for the sake of party unity, I withdraw. I will offer my complete support to Dr. Stewart. And I will do my utmost to get him elected.
12: Thank you, comrade. Thank you.
14: Harold Steptoe, the noblest rag and bone man of them all.
12: The party won't forget this, comrade.
13: Thank you. Oh, well, comrades, if there is no other business, I declare the meeting closed. Anyone care for a banana sandwich?
14: No, thank you.
12: No, I think we'll be off. I have another meeting myself. An agent's work is never done, eh? Yes. Can I offer anybody a lift? I've got the jag outside.
13: Very kind. Good night.
12: Good night.
13: Good night.
14: I thought you were magnificent, Harold. That was a tremendous thing you did in there.
13: Thank you, Karen.
14: I want you to know that whatever path you choose, you will have my complete support. Come, Roger.
10: Well, what price party politics now?
13: What do you mean?
10: You soon got the old heave-ho, didn't you? So much for we're all equal. Only some is more equal than others. Disillusioned, are you?
13: No, of course not. No, it was a majority decision at head office, and we must abide by it.
10: Abide by my...
13: No, you don't understand, do you? It's not just a party, Dad. It's a way of life. Oh, politically naive you are.
10: Me? What about you? Look at him on the wall, all there, smug and snug in his raincoat. He was against the bomb when Gateskill was in. Now he's all for it.
13: We can't walk naked into the conference chambers of the world.
10: Why did he cancel the TSR2?
13: You cancelled it for all we did for 2 years, then you brought it back again. Out of date. And what about the Blue Street?
10: But what about the Blue Street?
13: Yeah, but what about it? When would you get your facts wrong, mate?
10: Well, hey, what about Eastern? What about Eastern?
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0: Well, darlings, this has been a most hectic week. I've been engaged to do a series of lectures all over the country, and I've only just returned from my first engagement at Southern Methodist University, deep in the heart of Texas. Oh, and what a reception I received from those friendly, enthusiastic audiences down there, deep in the heart of Texas. Oh, they're wonderful people. They're almost like us up here in the United States. And I'm so looking forward to going back very soon, way down there. Deep in the heart of Texas. What's going on back there? Oh, so if you'll pardon me, darlings, I'd like to say a friendly hello to all the friends I made down there. Deep in the heart of Texas. Yankee musicians. Well, so much for small talk, and on with the big show. And a very special and dear friend makes his appearance here today, Clifton Webb, whom I've known for a long, long time. About 67 years. What is that? I told them about 6 or 7 years. Yankee writers.
1: Incredible. 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
0: Clifton Webb.
1: Darling, I received your frantic cable in London, and I took the first plane back.
0: How was the trip, Clifton?
1: Swift. I had breakfast in London, lost it over Newfoundland, and arrived in New York that night. When I got your cry for help, I thought you were broke. I thought you were ill. I thought you were dying. These I wouldn't mind, but Tallulah Bankhead on radio. What would Sarah Bernhardt say? Eleanor Duza.
0: I don't see that old crowd anymore, darling. I'm in radio. This is my new medium.
1: And couldn't your new medium put you in touch with that old crowd?
0: But Clifton, this is a new crowd. They're big names in radio. Haven't you ever heard of Fibber McGee and Molly?
1: Fibber, McGee, and Molly? And you put yourself in the same class with those three?
0: No, Clifton. Fibber McGee and Molly are only two.
1: Two indeed. You're forgetting, Tallulah, I wrote the song, Just Molly and Me and Baby Makes Three. The baby's name was Fibber.
0: Well, obviously, darling, you don't know very much about radio. You should become more familiar with it.
1: I already have the contempt for it, which familiarity usually breeds.
0: Well, how can you talk about radio that way, Clifton? Do you realize that every Sunday I can reach 20 million people?
1: How fortunate for you it's not the reverse. I promise you, Tallulah, had I known that you were having to descend to this, I would never have invented radio.
0: You invented radio?
1: Don't play the startled fawn, dear. Surely you've heard of the network web on radio stations?
0: Mr. Belvedere, you're beginning to take your movie role seriously. Oh, and how is your old crowd in the movies, Abbott and Costello? Sabu, the elephant boy. Francis, the mule. And Betty, what's her name?
1: Hutton. Surely, Tallulah, you're not mentioning motion pictures in the same breath with radio.
0: Don't talk to me about radio. I've seen those popcorn classics in which you appear. Clifton, really, a babysitter. And that other picture, cheaper by the dozen. You, a father of 12 children. Darling, 12 children.
1: I find myself suddenly bored. I think I'll go to my club.
0: Obviously, the Stork Club.
1: Obviously, darling, Noel Coward is not writing your material these days. When I think of your starring in those smart, sophisticated comedies Noel wrote for you...
0: dear Noel. Did you see him in London, darling?
1: Yes, I telephoned him there this afternoon. He asked about you.
0: Oh, Noel. Did you tell him I was on this radio program?
1: I wouldn't dare. I told him you were on relief. He'll be happier that way.
0: Oh, happy, happy Noel. I just mentioned his name the other night during one of my lectures. Oh, I didn't tell you, darling. I'm lecturing now, you know, all over the country.
1: And what patent medicine are you selling?
0: Clifton, how dare you?
1: Doesn't it get cold this time of year? on the back of those wagons?
0: Darling, I'm lecturing on the theater. In fact, I've just returned from a triumphant engagement way down there, deep in the heart of Texas.
1: That's a quaint arrangement. Is this the claque that you travel with? Huh?
0: Look here, you baby burping bull.
1: Now, that's more like it. This is the Tallulah I've known and loved for so many years. But tell me, why have you sunk to this? What does it get you?
0: Money.
1: But why, Tallulah? How much money can you keep? How much have you got left after the government takes out the taxes? That claque of yours can't even spell.
0: Meredith Wilson, can't those performing seals of yours do anything besides beat their fins? Come here, Meredith, darling.
2: Yes, Miss Bankhead.
0: Darling, haven't you some music prepared for this program?
2: Oh, sure. We were going to play You Go to My Head.
0: Oh, good, darling. Oh, Meredith, this is Clifton Webb.
2: Oh, gee, how do you do, Mr. Webb? I'm a big fan of yours. Why, I used to see all your pictures back in Mason City, Iowa. That's my hometown, you know. But I don't suppose you ever heard of Mason City, Iowa.
1: Mason City, Iowa. Population 27,080. It's the county seat of Cerro Gordo County, situated 100 miles from Des Moines, and the mayor is a Mr. H.E. Bruce, whose term expires in April 1951, and I should be there to help re-elect him.
2: Well, gee, that sounds like an exciting town, the way you tell it, Mr. Webb.
1: Tallulah, who is this oaf?
0: Now, Clifton, please, Meredith is one of the most accomplished musicians. He is not an oaf.
1: He seems only half there.
0: Well, half an oaf is better than none. Ladies and gentlemen, Meredith Wilson, his big show orchestra and chorus, in one of Meredith's famous chiffon arrangements, the thrilling You Go to My Head.

0: Meredith, that was divine, darling.
1: Tallulah, since you insist on making a public display of yourself here, I've come to the conclusion that as your oldest and dearest friend, I should come to your rescue. Now, the two of us can hold this hour and a half melange together very nicely. I have great plans for you.
0: Darling, I have great news for you. It may come as a shock, but there are other stars on this show. Jimmy Durante, for one.
1: James Durante with Tallulah Bankhead, the nose and the throat. Now, dear, we can do very nicely without him.
2: Oh, no, you can't.
1: Everyone around here has a claque.
2: Well, you can't have a show without Durante. We don't care what anybody thinks. Oh, you can't have a show without Durante.
3: Even if Tallulah was to do the hula hula.

0: Did I hear someone mention my name? Everybody wants the Randy. Too bad I ain't twins. We could share the same nose.
1: Clifton, you know the famous Schnozzola.
2: The Schnozzola, population 33,880. 2,200 feet above sea level.
1: Clifton, please, what? Please. Jimmy, you know Clifton, don't you, darling?
0: Oh, Clifton. How are you, Mr. Fatiman? Boy, am I glad to meet you. You know, I sent some questions into that program of yours. Long distance, please.
1: Jimmy, you're wrong. You're thinking of information, please.
0: Again, I've got the wrong number. All right, information, please. I sent some questions in, and they answered every one of them. Even that tough one about who was the first president of the United States. One of them guys made a lucky guess, and was I mortified. Why was I mortified? I wanted one of them encyclopedias. But no, who gets the encyclopedias? The smart guys who stumped the exploits. They don't need no encyclopedias. They know all the answers. But bums like me that don't know the answers, we don't get no encyclopedias.
2: Would you mind repeating that question?
0: How do you like that? I finally stumped the exploit. You don't even know the question.
1: Jimmy, darling, I ought to tell you this is not...
2: Please, Tallulah, please let me... Mr. Durante, I am not Clifton Fadiman. As you so aptly put it yourself, again, you have the wrong number. Surely at some time in your haggard existence, you must have stumbled into a cinema and seen me on the screen in a very fine motion picture in which I gave a superb performance as the father of 12 children.
0: Your Papa Dione?
2: Sorry, wrong number.
0: Don't tell me you're Barbara Stanwyck.
2: Young man, and I use the term loosely, I'll try once more. In my latest motion picture, 20th Century Foxes, for heaven's sake, I play the part of an angel who comes to Earth as a cowboy.
0: Oh, yeah, I've seen that picture.
2: You couldn't possibly. It hasn't been released yet.
0: Well, maybe. I lost my place. Well,
2: it hasn't been released yet.
0: Well, maybe if it's a good little picture, maybe if it... I haven't found it yet.
2: You couldn't possibly. It hasn't been released yet.
0: Well, maybe if it's a good little picture, it'll get out on parole.

0: Had enough, Clifton?
1: Not quite. No, not quite. Now I'll tear him to shreds to match those clothes he's wearing.
2: What's the matter with these clothes?
1: Have you ever considered having your suits custom made?
2: How can I? I got a ready-made body.
1: The man who sold you that suit should be hanged and quartered.
2: That's right, hanged and quartered. It was hanging on the rack, then it was a quarter off. I got a million of them.
0: Not in the script, Jimmy.
2: Besides, I picked it out myself. You can't hold this suit against my tailor.
1: The way it fits you, you have a suit against your tailor.
2: How do you like this guy? Who heads the list of the 10 best-dressed men in the country?
1: I am the list.
2: Well, move over. Well, move over and meet the new champ. I just came off the Queen Mary just today. I feel spry and gay. Say now all the interviewers down at the dock, they tried to interview me. And all the photographers, they tried to click me. They wanted me to pose for Cheesecake. But I couldn't get any, so I posed with Strudel. Elsie Strudel. A shuffleboard companion. I said, nope.

You don't think that this suit is all that I own? Why, it's ridiculous. Why, I spend $3,000 a year on mothballs alone. Yes, I'm Jimmy, that well-dressed man. Now deny that if you can. Why, only the other day I went to my tailor and I ordered a chartreuse. Them writers think they're writing for Clifton Webb. The other day, I went to my tailor and ordered a purple coat. With reversible shoulders, a lavender chapeau, with a peacock feather, and a mink vest, live mink. But instead of a walking stick, I bought myself a baseball bat. Because if I ever pass a pool room in that outfit, I'll be ready. Yes, I'm Jimmy, that well-dressed man. I set the styles for the social clan. Till I showed Ronald Coleman how to dress to kill. He didn't even know his worsted from his English twill. You know, I'll never forget walking into the theater this morning wearing a new pair of Sears and Roebuck slacks. And what happened? The first time I bent over, Sears and Roebuck dissolved partnership.

0: Randy!
1: As always, the great Durante.
0: Thank you, Tadu. How about your friend there? What does he think?
2: Oddly enough, I liked it. I can't think why. There's an appalling lack of technique. The diction is cluttered, the attack inconsistent, the quality brash and lacking in delicacy, and still, oddly enough, it intrigued me.
0: Thank you. I think.
3: Excuse me, gentlemen. Which one of you is Miss Bankhead?
4: Imogen Coco.
1: I'm Tallulah Bankhead, darling. And gentlemen, I want you to meet one of television's brightest stars, Imogene Coca. Mr. Webb, Mr. Durante.
3: How do you do, Mr. Webb?
0: Just a minute. He's Webb.
2: How could you ever have confused us?
3: Well, to tell you the truth, that's why I came over here tonight.
1: Why, Imogene?
3: Because all of us at home sit around and listen to your show on the radio, particularly my mother. We listen every Sunday. We hear what's going on, but we just can't see it.
2: I just can't see it either, and I'm right here.
3: Well, that's the way we feel at home. So I promised my mother, she's sitting at home now listening, I promised her I'd kind of describe what's going on. So you people go right ahead and do whatever you're doing, and I'll try to explain it to my mother. I won't be in your way, will I?
1: Yes. Oh, well, let's get on with the show. Where were we, darling? What were we saying?
0: I was talking to Mr. Fetterman. Here, when it... You put the comma in the wrong place, you'll have to excuse me. I was talking to Mr. Fetterman here when in she comes and she says her mother wants to see the show on their radio. You can't do that. That's television without television. It's bad enough to have television without entertainment, but television without television, that's double jeopardy. I hope I'm not misquoted. See you later, Chidu.
3: Ma, you listening? About Miss Bankhead's dress, I'll describe it to you. Remember the dress we saw at Macy's? The one for $14.95? And they wanted extra for the alterations because you thought it was too tight? Well, this is an expensive copy of that one. And she didn't have the alterations. She doesn't care how tight it is. You know the one I mean? The blue one. Well, think of the blue one and take off the peplum and the lace collar, lower on top and longer on the bottom. That's her dress. In yellow.
2: Tallulah, do you just stand here and let this television actress take over the show? Is that the usual procedure?
3: Ma, about Clifton Webb. He's wearing white gloves with blue stripes.
2: I beg your pardon.
3: Oh, excuse me, Ma. Those are his hands with blue veins. Oh, Ma, you were wrong. She's got all of her teeth.
1: You keep that up, darling, and nobody will be able to say that about you.
3: And, Ma, when you see these people in person, you get a much better picture. No white lines going through them. And everybody has only one face, not three. You see, Miss Bankhead, we watch television all the time. My mother and I watched the baseball games all last summer.
1: The Giants, I hope.
3: Oh, no. We went to the Yankee Stadium.
1: Those darn Yankees again.
3: And were we surprised to see that Joe DiMaggio's number was 5, not 555. Oh, Ma, here comes a very pretty girl. I don't know who she is, but she just smiled at me.
1: Why, it's Mindy Carson. Mindy, come here, darling. I want you to meet Clifton Webb.
2: How do you do?
5: Oh, how do you do, Mr. Webb? I've looked forward to seeing you in person.
2: Thank you. And if I'd have known what you looked like, I'd have looked forward to seeing you in person.
3: Ma, they're not even looking at each other. They're looking at their scripts.
1: How about a song, Mindy?
5: Oh, may I?
1: Of course, darling. Meredith, how about some music for Mindy, huh?
6: Why, sure. What would you like to sing?
5: Do you have Bushel and a Peck, Meredith?
6: Oh, I think we can find it.
3: Ma, he's been ready to play it for 5 minutes.
1: One more crack out of you, darling, and I'll send you back to Caesar. And I mean Julius. Mindy, darling, would you please sing, huh?

0: there's a nice-looking gray-haired man here who keeps waving at the audience, and they applaud.
1: Imogene, will you please stop that? Clifton, how'd you like Mindy?
2: Not bad at all. Form good, movement excellent. In fact, one of the finest voices I've ever seen.
3: Oh. Thank you, Mr. Webb. And would you do me a favor? Would you give me your autograph on this piece of paper?
2: Certainly, my child. In which language?
3: Language?
2: Arabic, Hindustani, Greek, or just plain old, everyday, ancient Phoenician?
3: Well, I'd like it in plain old American, please.
2: How gauche. Very well. Here you are.
3: Oh, thank you so much, Mr. Webb.
0: Ma, wait till she gets home and finds out she hasn't got Clifton Webb's autograph at all. It's the sound man.
4: Wait a minute. Stop the penmanship. Don't you want my autograph?
3: Oh, but Mr. Durante, I already have your John Hancock.
5: Maybe from John Hancock, but not from me.
1: Well, I better break this up right here and ring my chimes. This is NBC, the National Broadcasting Company.

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The cigarette that brings you Bing Crosby and Bob Hope. By RCA Victor, world leader in radio, first in recorded music, first in television. 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The big stars on this program are Eddie Arnold, Joe Bushkin, Charles Boyer, Mindy Carson, Imogene Coca, Jimmy Durante, Clifton Webb, Meredith Wilson, and the Big Show Orchestra and Chorus. And every week, your hostess, the glamorous, unpredictable Tallulah Bankhead.

0: Well, darling, we've been having a difficult time trying to keep the big show intact this week. That's because there are so many diverse temperaments to deal with. Now, first is my friend Clifton Webb, the talented stage and motion picture star. He resents my being on radio entirely.
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0: He thinks I'm debasing myself by being on radio.
1: I think she's debasing herself by being on radio.
0: Clifton's getting a little too old to accept new ideas.
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0: And then I'm having a little difficulty with Imogene Coco. Now, she's a television star. She's been listening to our show on radio with her mother. Her mother misses being able to see the performance as well as hear it.
2: My mother misses being able to see the performance as well as hear it.
0: So Imogene is describing to her mother whatever is happening on stage.
2: So I'm describing to my mother whatever is happening on stage.
0: I have a feeling she's quite impressed with us.
2: Ma, that's not in the script. She's ad-libbing.
0: And then we have Jimmy Durante with us. He's a little confused about one of our guest stars.
3: I'm a little confused about one of the guest stars.
0: He has Clifton Webb mixed up with Clifton Fadiman.
3: I have Clifton Webb mixed up with Clifton Finnegan.
0: Well, as a result, Jimmy has become psychoneurotic, hypersensitive, and psychologically unstable.
3: As a result, I have become, here we go, psychoneurotic, hyposensitive, and psychologically, I belong in a stable.
0: And then, of course, I've been waiting to introduce one of my very favorite people, the world-famous stage and motion picture star. His name is Charles Whiting. He's a dear friend.
4: Je suis un cher ami.
0: Charles, je t'adore.
4: Why should I shut the door? I did not open it.
2: Ma, believe me, this man knows what je t'adore means.
0: Charles, darling, you know Clifton Webb, don't you?
4: Well, of course. Hello, Clifton. How are you?
1: As well as can be expected under these miserable circumstances.
0: Tell me, Charles, how are things in Paris?
4: Tallulah, Paris has such wonderful memories. But you know, I've been living in Hollywood for many years, and no one asks me about Hollywood. The only question they ever ask me is, how are things in Paris?
0: Well, Charles, there's so many more interesting things in Paris.
4: As they are also in this country.
0: But, darling, in Paris you have such gay boulevards.
4: Well, here we have Sixth Avenue.
0: You have those colorful, fiery, tempestuous apaches.
4: Here we have the Brooklyn Dodger fans.
0: Oh, dear, my poor Johns. And those wonderful romantic Frenchmen who flirt with you as you stroll along the sidewalks of Paris.
4: I told you, here we have Sixth Avenue.
0: And you have the Folies Bergère.
4: Ah, but here we have Fifth Avenue on a windy day.
0: And those little old ladies gossiping about their shopping at the marketplace.
4: And here we have Bing Crosby and Bob Hope, two little old men who also like to gossip.
5: Here we go. Where you been, genius? In some corner drugstore getting your kicks at the comic book counter?
6: What's no, I was at the prescription counter admiring your picture on the iodine bottle.
5: There's a delightful picture of you on the Lydia Pinkham bottle, too. Seriously, friends, Skin Flint and I, we do agree 100% on this.
6: Chesterfield is the cigarette that everybody ought to be smoking.
5: Right, and they will, Bob, when they find out how easy it is to prove that Chesterfields are milder.
6: Sure, it's the easiest test in the book. Just get a hold of a pack of Chesterfields, then open them, smell them, and smoke them.
5: Compare them with the cigarettes you've been smoking, and you'll find that Chesterfields do smell milder, and they smoke mild, too.
7: Chesterfield, Chesterfield, always wins first place. 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
5: So open a pack, give them a smell.
7: Then you'll smoke them.
8: This Christmas, give Chesterfield Christmas cartons with Bing Crosby as Papa Santa Claus.
0: Ladies and gentlemen, one of America's most popular folk singers, whose records have sold in the millions, 14 million to be exact. And here he is, with bank book to match, Eddie Arnold. Welcome to the big show, Eddie. And I want you to meet Clifton Webb.
9: Hi, y'all, Mr. Webb.
1: We're all splendid.
0: Clifton, Eddie is one of our great folk singers. A southern folk singer. You come from Tennessee, don't you, Eddie?
9: I do, and you come from Alabama, don't you, ma'am?
0: I do, sir.
1: I now pronounce you Mason and Dixon.
0: Clifton, we must draw the line somewhere. I want you to be nice to Eddie Arnold. He's come all the way up here from Nashville to be on our show.
9: Mr. Webb's probably never heard of Nashville, Tennessee.
0: You'll be sorry you gave him that straight line.
1: Tennessee, one of the 48 states. Population, 2,915,841. Tennessee is bounded on the west by Arkansas, on the north by Kentucky, on the east by North Carolina, and on the south by Mississippi, Alabama, and Georgia. As you can see, it's practically in the middle of nowhere.
0: How dare you, Clifton?
9: Sir, you have insulted a flower of the Southland, and I'm forced to thrash you within an inch of your life.
1: How cliche can you get?
9: Sir, defend yourself. I intend to beat you to a pulp.
1: Don't you dare touch me.
9: Well, if you won't defend yourself, sir, I'm going to play my guitar and sing.
1: Well, if that's my choice, beat me to a pulp.
0: Teddy, darling, never mind that Yankee. He's still angry because the North lost the war. What are you going to sing for us, darling?

Thank you, Eddie, darling. We'll be seeing you later on in the show. You know, darlings, in many ways and little things, the times we're living through now are quite like the restless hours and uncertain times in which F. Scott Fitzgerald's fascinating people live their glittering moment. Charles Boyer joins me now in retelling here on the big show one of Scott Fitzgerald's most poignant stories from his work, All the Sad Young Men. Here is The Adjuster.

My mission is to heal those who are hurt. But my treatment takes time. I do the best I can, but I promise nothing. Nothing at all. I remember well a whole generation I had as a patient. It was called the 20s.

0: as if yesterday had never been, as if tomorrow were a lie. There was a sweet sadness in the air, an ineffable sadness that belongs somehow to the young. You heard it in the tea time music at the Ritz of 1920, heard it in the gossip of irresponsible young women like Luella Hempel.
1: No, no, Edie. I do love my husband. Well, I hope I haven't given you that impression with all this talk. As a matter of fact, I cried myself to sleep last night. Because I know we're drifting slowly but surely to divorce. What? Well, why, most of the time we eat in restaurants, hotels, speakeasies. You know, Edie, I'm not going to be tied down to housekeeping. Of course John hates it. In fact, he hates everything I like. Well, that's just too bad. I sat home long enough while the baby was on the way, while I was nursing him. But now I'm sorry for John, Edie, but I'd rather he be unhappy than me. No, darling, you mustn't pay the check, Edie. I've got the money right here. Oh, goodness, it's late. Oh, dear, we've got to run.
0: Have you already sat in judgment upon Luella Hempel? Do not, beg of you, do not be hasty. Remember, you must give her time. Yet, I promise nothing. Nothing at all.
2: Is that you, Luella?
1: Yes, John. Sorry to be late.
2: I brought someone home to dinner. This is Dr. Moon. This is my wife.
0: Well, good evening, Mrs. Hempel. I hope I'm not interfering with any arrangement of yours.
1: No, not at all. I'm delighted you're coming to dinner. We're quite alone.
0: Such a nice house, Mrs. Hempel. And let me congratulate you on your fine little boy.
1: Oh, thank you, Dr. Moon. Do you specialize in children?
0: Oh, I'm not a specialist at all. I'm about the last of my kind, a general practitioner.
2: The last in New York, anyhow. In fact, Luella...
1: John, stop rubbing your face.
2: Oh, I'm sorry, Luella. As I was saying, I invited Dr. Moon here tonight because I wanted him to have a talk with you.
1: Talk with me?
2: Well, Dr. Moon's an old friend of mine, and I think he can tell you a few things, Luella, that you ought to know.
1: Oh, well, I don't see exactly what you mean. There's nothing the matter with me. I don't believe I've ever felt better in my life.
2: Well, excuse me. I've a letter to write.
1: I'm terribly sorry, Dr. Moon. Obviously, my husband is not himself tonight.
0: Well, he has told me a great deal about your satisfactory life together. He wonders if I can be of any help in smoothing things out.
1: Well, I can't imagine what John has told you, Dr. Moon, but I'd much prefer to discuss something else.
0: Oh, don't be afraid, Mrs. Hempel.
1: Oh, I'm not in the least afraid of you, Dr. Moon.
0: Tell me about your trouble.
1: I'll do no such... Didn't you see him rubbing his face? Are you blind? He's becoming so irritating to me that I think I'll go mad.
0: I see him.
1: No, you don't see him. Don't you see I've had enough of home? Don't you see how bored I am with keeping house, with the baby, everything? I want excitement. And I don't care what form it takes or what I pay for it, as long as it makes my heart beat.
0: I see him.
1: You don't see. Oh, I've tried to be good, and I'm not going to try anymore. If I'm one of those women who wreck their lives for nothing, then I'll do it now. You can call me selfish, silly, anything you like, and be quite right. But in 5 minutes, I'm going out of this house and begin to be alive. Well, what are you listening to? Why don't you say something?
0: You're not going out. I'm sure you're not going out.
1: I am going out.
0: You see, Mrs. Hempel, your husband is not well. He's been trying to live your kind of life, and the strain has been too much for him. He does things like rubbing his face or...
3: Mrs. Hempel, can I speak to you privately? Oh, it's Mr. Hempel. He came into the kitchen and began throwing the food out of the icebox. Oh, it's horrible. He smashed things. Now he's crying and laughing so it tears your heart out. Oh, it's horrible.
0: His sudden shock can seem to last an eternity. Moments later... It is only an eon. Hours later, an era. Months later, an hour. It was so in the case of Luella Hempel. Mrs. Hempel, you seem well.
1: I am well, Dr. Moon, thank you.
0: I congratulate you on the way you've taken hold of things.
1: But I haven't taken hold of things at all. I did what I have to do.
0: That's just it.
1: But the house isn't going. I had to discharge the servants, all but the nurse who doesn't know her business. And the baby's sick, and everything just as messy and terrible as it can be.
0: Well, would you mind telling me how you found out that the nurse doesn't know her business?
1: You find out various unpleasant things when you're forced to stay around a house. When you have to cook, clean, take care of a sick baby, tend to an invalid husband.
0: You've made progress, but I feel somewhat discouraged. As I told you, I promise nothing. I only do the best I can.
1: What do you mean? You've done nothing for me. Nothing at all.
0: Nothing yet, Mrs. Hample. It takes time.
1: Oh, I've met your type before. For some reason, you think that you have a standing here as an old friend of the family. But I don't make friends quickly. And I haven't given you the privilege of being so personal with me. Now, if you'll excuse me, Dr. Moon, I have work to do.
3: Mrs. Hample! Mrs. Hample, please come quickly.
1: Nurse, what is it? What's the matter? What's happened? Oh, no, not my baby. Not my baby.
0: Months look in the mirror and find themselves years. Yet somehow the heart is heedless of time. The heart is reluctant to yield. I needed patience with Mrs. Hample. Mrs. Hample.
1: You go away.
0: Your husband needs you.
1: I don't care.
0: You haven't anyone now but him.
1: I hate you.
0: If you like. I promised nothing, you know. I do the best I can. You'll be better when you realize that your baby is dead. That he has been dead for a long time.
1: You lie. You always lie. All right, my baby is dead. What shall I do now?
0: Your husband is much better. All he needs now is rest and kindness.
1: Perhaps you think you made him better, Dr. Moon.
0: Perhaps he is nearly well.
1: Nearly well, with his hair turned almost white. Yes, I'll go to him. I'll go to him in a minute. Now leave me alone. You hear? Get out! It's almost over now. I can go. I'm free. Free. I'll pack my trunk. I'll get everything ready. Then I'll see John. I'll say goodbye.

0: Oh, Luella, we were just talking. Nurse thinks it'd be a good thing for both you and me if you took me out for a ride today instead of her.
1: No, John, not today. I don't feel up to it.
0: But you're dressed for going out, dear.
1: Yes, John, yes. Let me kiss you, John.
0: Why, Luella, your cheek is wet. Are you crying?
1: No, no, I just want to say goodbye. I'm free now. Just pick up the traveling case. Open the door.
2: Mrs. Hamble.
1: No, Dr. Moon.
2: You can't run away from yourself.
1: I've got to go away. Out of this house of death and failure.
2: You haven't failed. You've only begun.
1: Let me pass.
2: No. Go back and tell the nurse you'll take your husband for a drive.
1: I can't. All right. I'll go back, Dr. Moon.
2: The years stand together, bright and strong, and the moments of tragedy are light years away, pinpoints hardly visible to the naked eye. I always do the best I can, yet I promise nothing. But it is nice to remember that I was able to help Luella Hamble.
0: I'm fit again, Luella. They tell me I can go back to work tomorrow.
1: Oh, I'm so happy, John.
0: Oh, tomorrow after work, meet me. We'll do the town, celebrate. Oh, you've got it coming, old girl.
1: Yes, Mary?
3: Someone to see you, Mrs. Hemphill.
1: Oh, thank you. I'll be right back, John.
0: Well, what about that celebration?
1: Tell you in a moment, darling. Dr. Moon.
2: I have called to say goodbye. I'm going away for good.
1: But you can't. I need you.
2: No, you don't need me anymore. You don't realize it, but you've grown up. It's your turn to be the center of things. The light and glitter of the world is in your hands. Look in the mirror.
1: Oh, new lines. New shadows that seem to be wrinkles at the corners of the eyes.
2: Do you care?
1: No.
2: Do you accept the fact that your baby is dead?
1: Yes, Dr. But all that seems so vague and far away.
2: Yes, vague and far away. The household is in your keeping. If there is any light and warmth in it, it will be your light and warmth. If it is happy, it will be because you've made it so. Happy things may come to you in life, but you must never go seeking them anymore. It is your turn to make the fire.
1: Won't you sit down a moment longer, Dr. Moon?
2: No, there isn't time. But remember that whatever suffering comes to you, I can always help you if it is something that can be helped. I promise nothing.
1: Wait. What have you done to me? Why? Why have I no sorrow left? No sorrow left for anything at all? Tell me, I must see. Yet I cannot see. Before you go, tell me who you really are.
2: Who am I? I am the last 5 years.
0: Luella, oh, there you are. I've an inspiration. Let's make it a real celebration tomorrow night. Cocktails at Moriarty's, dinner at the Plaza, dancing.
1: No, darling. You're coming home to me. Oh, John. There's so little time. And we have so much living to do.

0: Here's a word from RCA Victor. Once upon a time, to enter the world of magic, people said, open sesame. Nowadays, we say, RCA Victor. That golden password has long been admitting us to one new magical world of entertainment after another. In radio, in recorded music, in television. 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Instead, as your RCA Victor dealer will show you, they cost far less than you'd pay for each console instrument separately. They'll revive your faith in Santa Claus. In fact, Santa Claus will be with you permanently after he delivers your RCA Victor combination, a magic piece which hands out free tickets every day to all the Shangri-Las in the world.
1: Tallulah, I want to retract in part the snide remarks I made about your radio program. You're all splendid in that sketch by F. Scott Fitzgerald. Splendid.
2: Everybody's splendid. Well, ain't that splendid? I'm going to splend a little myself.
3: Jimmy, what are you going to do?
2: I'm going to act.
1: Act? Shades of Barrymore.
2: Well, pull them down if you don't want to watch. I'm still going to act.
1: You an actor?
2: Certainly. Didn't you see my latest picture, The Milkman?
1: Sorry, I never get up that early.
3: Jimmy, what did you possibly act in?
2: In The Adjuster by F. Barry Fitzgerald. And I even got myself a leading lady, Imogen Cola.
3: Jimmy, it's Coca.
2: Coca, Cola, what's the difference? Come here, Imogen. There's two parts in the sketch, Bankhead and Boyer. Which part do you want?
4: Well, Bankhead, of course. You'll be Boyer.
2: Okay, we'll do it the hard way. Meredith, mood music, if you're in the mood.

0: My name is Dr. Moon. I'm a doctor, and I got a lot of titles to prove it. I got an R-A-G and an R-A-G-G. I got an M-O-P and an M-O-P-P. Not only that, but I'm in business with my boy. You can see our names on the door. Dr. Moon and Son. My boy takes care of the office during the day, and I take care of the office at night. That way you get the sun in the morning and the moon at night. We're a team, my boy and me. He takes care of the office, and I go around sticking my nose into other people's affairs. And with my equipment, I do a volume business. But I promise nothing. Nothing at all. The other day, I gets a hurry call to go over to Imogen Coco's house. I get over there, and there's Coco. Nuts. Get a load of the dialogue.
1: No, no, Dr. Moon. I do love my husband. Of course, I love him. I always loved him, and I always will. And he loves me. He's always loved me, and he always will love me. Drifting away from him. I always drifted away from him, and I always will drift away from him. And he's drifting away from me, and he's always drifted away from me, and he always will drift away from me.
2: Oh. I'm doing Bankhead.
1: But I worry about him, and I always have worried about him, and I always will worry about him. I do nothing but worry, worry, worry.
0: You don't know it, Mrs. Coco, but you worry too much. I used to worry. One time I worried so much, my hair turned gray overnight, and it was laying on the chiffonier. I beg your pardon, lying on the chiffonier.
1: You lied. You always lied. You lied before, and you're lying now. You and my husband. He came into the kitchen, threw all the food out of the refrigerator. He's crazy.
0: Threw all the food out of the refrigerator?
1: Yes, the apples, the bananas.
0: He ain't so crazy. You know you're not supposed to keep bananas in the refrigerator.
1: Crying and wailing. Look, I'll show you.
3: When the love bug bites, you don't know where to start. He's right on the bite, and then it begins.
1: You see, he's crazy.
2: Look at, he sold 14 million records.
0: That's a lot of shellac. But what's so crazy about selling 14 million records?
2: He sold them to me.
0: What did you buy them for?
2: I like them.
0: I got news for you. He ain't crazy. You're the one that's crazy. Anybody that bought 14 million records has got to be crazy. And that's my advice to you. But I promise you nothing.
2: That's the doctor. Then if I get rid of those 14 million records, I'm cured. Why don't you take them, doctor?
0: I most certainly will not.
2: Why not?
0: If I do that, what am I going to do with my 14 million records?
4: Jimmy, Imogen, I must say you were hilarious.
2: Thank you, Miss Bankhead.
0: What do you mean, thank you? Everybody else is splendid. We're only hilarious. And you, Clifton, you don't even look like we were hilarious.
5: I'm sorry, James. I was just standing here thinking of the days of Scott Fitzgerald, when we lived life to the full, when Broadway was really Broadway, not a large papaya juice stand, when theaters were theaters, not television studios. You remember, Tallulah? We were in plays on Broadway, in the theaters, across the way from each other.
4: Oh, of course, I was only a child.
2: Ma, she's not telling
4: Shut
2: you.
4: Shut up!
5: We meet after the theater, Tallulah, remember? The gay little restaurants we went to, the soft music and candlelight, the exotic food.
0: I'm getting hungry just thinking about it. Let's go someplace and grab an exotic sandwich.
5: Grab a sandwich. That's the story of this era. Not like the old days, Tallulah.
4: And the people and those wonderful mad people, where have they all gone?
5: I've just seen some of them, but they're on the continent. Living a kind of life which seems to have disappeared here. Everybody who is anybody is over there.
4: Jimmy? Then the restaurants...
0: Then the restaurants over here should be pretty...
4: empty.
0: Then the restaurants over here should be pretty empty. Let's go in and grab a sandwich. I'm hungry.
4: Oh, Clement, remember the little French restaurant we used to go to?
5: Pierre's.
4: Of course, Pierre's. What food, what wine.
0: Well, okay, let's go to Pierre's. What are we standing here talking about?
4: Clifton, let's go to Pierre's. Let's try to recapture those wonderful days.
5: I'm one step ahead of you, Tallulah. I asked Kitty to meet us after the show. I saw her for one mad moment on the ski slope at Biarritz. As I sped by, I yelled to her, "See you at Pierre's in New York."
4: Did you have fun over there, darling?
5: Oh, on the go all the time. You know how it is. The races at Ascot, roulette at Monte Carlo, swimming at Nice, skiing in the Alps, shooting in Scotland.
0: When did you eat?
4: Who was there, Clifton? All the old crowd?
5: Well, the old crowd's rather thinned out.
0: I can see why. Nobody eats.
4: Let's go to Pierre's, darling. Let's try to pick life up where we dropped it in with our separate ways. Do you think we can, Clifton?
5: Of course. We'll go back some few years in time. After all, what is time but a figment of man's imagination?
0: It is now 6:30, figment. What's time? Stop and let's go.
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5: All right, we're off for Pierre's. Coming, Tallulah?
4: Yes, darling. Do you remember where Pierre's was? 54th Street, wasn't it?
5: No, it was 45th.
4: Oh, no, darling. They moved to 45th and then they moved back to 54th.
5: Yes, but they moved back to 45th Street again.
0: Can't we go to a restaurant that's standing still? No, I'm not only hungry, I'm dizzy.
5: Is he coming with us?
4: Well, of course, Clifton. Of course, Jimmy's coming along.
5: Very well, James, but please try to look tall.
4: Oh, wait a minute, Clifton. I must turn out the lights here.
6: Oh, just a moment, Miss Bankhead. 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By RCA Victor, world leader in radio, first in recorded music, first in television. 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Now, Tallulah, would you like to ring your chimes?
4: Thank you, Ed. This is NBC, the National Broadcasting Company.
6: This is The Big Show, and Tallulah Bankhead and Clifton Webb, trying to recapture the memory of an earlier day, have gone to a little restaurant they used to frequent years ago, taking with them Jimmy Durante. Our party is now entering the little French restaurant. The proprietor greets them.
7: Bonsoir, madame, monsieur. A table for two.
0: Just a minute. How about me?
7: Oh, pardonnez-moi, monsieur. I did not see you.
0: How can you see me? I ain't eaten all day. I'm the finishing American.
5: Well, Pierre. Pierre, it's been a long time. My old friend Pierre.
4: Pierre, how do you do it? You haven't aged a day in all these years, has he, Clifton, darling?
5: Looks the same as ever.
7: Well, if Pierre looks the same as ever, it is a miracle because Pierre has been dead for 15 years.
5: Well, Tallulah, we stayed away too long, and what a pity. There are so many old memories I wanted to talk over with Pierre.
0: Well, tell them to me. If I don't get something to eat pretty soon, I can deliver the message in person.
7: Charles, You have a reservation, of course.
5: We have a reservation with the pass.
7: Would Monsieur care to wait until Mr. Pass arrives?
4: No, Pierre, you don't understand.
7: Charles, madame, you have a reservation?
4: You don't understand, Charles. We've come back after all these years to take another look at the old place we remembered so fondly.
5: The proprietor may have changed, but the place is the same. I already have that old nostalgic feeling.
4: Remember, darling, the expression we used to use? We used to say, Pierre is the cat.
7: Oh, of course. A table for Mr. and Mrs. Pierre Katz. Well, would you care to check your wraps at the coat room? The young lady will take care of them.
5: Fifi, darling. Look to Lou, it's Fifi. Still checking coats.
4: Oh, Fifi, darling, don't you remember us? Of course, we've changed, but then so have you. You used to be tall and dark and had coal black hair. Now you're short and blonde.
8: My name is Mindy.
4: Darling, how quaint. You've even changed your name. Well, you don't mind if we go on calling you Fifi. You see, we're trying to get back something we lost here years ago.
8: If you lost it in this cloakroom, you'll have to have a check to get it back.
5: Well, if it were only that simple to get back what we're looking for.
0: All I'm looking for is something to eat.
7: Follow me. I have a nice table with candles.
0: Okay, I'll eat that.
7: Here we are. May I recommend a drink to start, perhaps?
4: Oh, good. I'll have...
5: Now, just a moment, Tallulah.
4: Yes, darling?
5: Let me see if I can remember. For you, yes, a very dry martini with a little onion.
4: Ah, oh, Clifton, you remember. And for you, darling, a martini with an olive, right?
5: You remember, too.
0: Hey, gendarme, make me a double.
7: Double martini?
0: Double olives and double onions. I remembered I'm hungry.
5: Oh, just a moment, Pierre.
7: Charles.
5: Tallulah, what are we doing ordering martinis? Don't you remember? It was always champagne to start.
4: Oh, Clifton, you're so right, darling. Of course, champagne, Pierre.
7: Charles, and the champagne is here.
5: Yes, a quart of champagne. And Tallulah, your slipper, please.
4: No, Clifton, now, darling, you're not going to drink it out of my slipper.
5: I always did. It was a ritual. I insist on it. Give me your slipper.
4: Clifton, no, darling.
5: There. Now I have your slipper. And now a quart of champagne, and I'll drink from your... I better make that 2 quarts.
4: No, darling, I don't want
5: to. I insist. Ah, here we are. I drink to you, my dear, and to the good days when life... Oh, look at me. Champagne all over my clothes.
4: Well, I tried to tell you, Clifton, slippers are open-toed these days.
5: James, will you please stop licking my suit?
0: One of my favorite dishes, herringbone with wine sauce. When do we eat?
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0: Who do you have to know? Who do you have to know around here to get something to eat? Hey, Pierre.
7: Charles, monsieur.
0: How about some frog's legs?
4: Oh, what a divine piano.
0: Okay, I'll take piano legs.
4: Who is that young man at the piano? Would you ask him to come over here, please?
7: Of course. Joe, would you come over? His name is Joe Bushkin.
4: Oh, Mr. Bushkin, I've been listening to your wonderful piano. It's just divine, darling.
9: Thank you, Miss Bankhead, and I'm glad you dropped in tonight. Because I've written a song dedicated to you.
4: To me? Oh, dear boy, but you shouldn't have.
9: I call it Portrait of Tallulah.
4: Isn't he sweet? But you shouldn't have.
9: Well, I think it really captures the real Tallulah.
4: Isn't he a dear? But you really shouldn't have.
9: Well, maybe you're right. I shouldn't have. I could change it to Portrait of Betty.
4: Isn't he sweet? Anyway, play it for us, won't you, Joe, darling?
0: How do you like that? Now we're going to have dinner music without the dinner.

0: Clifton, isn't it wonderful that someone should write a composition for poor little old me?
1: Come now, Tallulah. You're not poor and you're not little.
0: Isn't he sweet? You're just jealous, darling, because no one ever wrote a portrait of Clifton.
1: As a matter of fact, Toscanini and I are working on just such a composition. He's writing the lyric, of course.
2: Well, this has gone far enough. Hey, Pierre.
3: The name is Charles.
2: How about something to eat?
3: Oh, of course. What would you like to start with?
2: Food.
1: I'll do the ordering. Tallulah, remember the wonderful delicacies they used to serve here? What would you like? Snails? Mussels?
3: May I recommend our specialty, monsieur?
1: Of course, Pierre.
3: Charles.
2: What's the difference? Pierre, Charles. Bring on the food.
3: I am trying to recommend something, monsieur, if you would give me but a moment.
1: All right, Charles, go ahead.
3: My name is Pierre.
0: I thought you said Pierre was dead.
3: I'm sorry, my name is Charles, but sometimes I wish I could change places with Pierre.
1: What was it you were going to recommend?
3: Well, we have the most delicious gefilte fish.
2: That's for me, whatever it is.
1: Oh, wait a moment. Just a moment. I thought of something. Tallulah.
0: Yes, darling?
1: I do remember the steaks we used to get here.
0: Oh, yes, those tender, thick, luscious steaks.
1: Oh, you do remember, don't you?
0: Yes.
1: Yes, that's what we'll have, Charles. But the good steaks, the dollar and a quarter steaks, not the 75-cent ones.
3: Ah, monsieur, the dollar and a quarter steaks are now with Pierre.
2: Lucky Pierre. He may be dead, but at least he's eaten.
3: Dollar and a quarter steaks, which you remember so well, are now $6.50. You see, the restaurant business is not what it used to be.
1: All of a sudden, nothing seems to be like it used to be. We came here with a feeling of nostalgia.
2: My stomach is feeling nostalgia. It's trying to remember the last time it had something to eat. But if you want nostalgia, I can give it to you. Right out of the old Club Durant, back in the 30s. When people used to eat once in a while. And everybody was singing right with me. Ink. I didn't kiddie. I didn't kiddie. I didn't kiddie. Oh, what a tune. Oh.

0: Cigars, cigarettes, gardenias, theater tickets, bonbons, a prize in every package. Just hold the ring up to the light. Candy apples, have yourself paged in the main dining room.
1: Oh, Clifford, I think I will have some cigarettes, darling.
2: Young lady, some cigarettes, please.
0: Yes, sir. What brand?
1: I'll have the same as that fella is having at the table over there.
0: Oh, you mean Bing Crosby.
3: Bing, did you see that postcard we got from Bob Hope, the one from Alaska?
4: Say, you know, I don't think Fat Boy ought to spend too much time up there in the Eskimo country. You know how crazy they are about blubber. Say, what was the postcard? Give me the vine on there. What
3: well, didn't you notice the postmark?
4: No.
3: It postmarked the Valley of 10,000 Smokes.
4: Could this Alaska valley have anything to do with the fact that over 10,000 smokers make the Chesterfield mildness test every day?
3: Well, I don't see how, Bing. You see, the 10,000 smokes up there are from Alaskan volcanoes.
4: Well, I'm sure Bob fixed it so all those craters are now smoking those good, milder Chesterfield.
3: Friends, you can prove it to yourself that Chesterfield is the milder cigarette. Just open them, smell them, and smoke them.
5: Chesterfield, Chesterfield, always wins first place. That milder, mild tobacco never leaves an aftertaste.
6: So open a pack, give them a smell.
5: Then you'll smoke them.
7: This Christmas, give Chesterfield Christmas cartons with Bing Crosby as Papa Santa Claus.

0: I'm dancing. I ain't eating, so I'm dancing. Which one of you two is going to dance with me? Or, I'm no snob, let's make it a threesome.
1: Jimmy, will you please go back to the table and get yourself something to eat, darling? Clifton and I are trying to recapture a moon.
2: Tallulah, I'm afraid we'll never be able to recapture it.
1: Oh, we must, darling. We must.
2: Tallulah, you're crying. Please, I can't stand here.
1: Well, you're standing on my foot.
2: I'm sorry. You see, we don't even dance well together anymore.
1: Oh, keep dancing, darling. We're doing fine.
2: Tallulah, you remember in the old days the way you used to sing along with the orchestra while we danced? Why don't you sing again now?
1: Oh, Clifton, darling, it's sweet of you to ask me, but I couldn't, really, I couldn't.
2: Please, Tallulah, for me?
1: Well?
2: For old time's sake, Tallulah?
1: For old time's sake, darling.
2: Thank you, darling.

0: Clifton, I've forgotten, darling. You were such a wonderful dancer. Let's dance now, shall we, darling?
1: Yes. We always used to dance here, didn't we, Tallulah? Maybe this will bring back some of the wonderful memories.
0: It's just like old times, dancing with you. I fit right here. One arm around my shoulder, one arm around my waist, the other arm around... Jimmy! What are you doing between Clifton and me?

0: darling, it's been a lovely, lovely evening, Clifton, but I'm afraid we just can't rekindle old memories.
1: You're right, Tallulah. Well, good night, Pierre. I mean, Charles.
2: Oh, that's quite all right, monsieur. What's the difference if you call me Pierre or Charles or even my real name, Maya? What difference what you name your past? There will always be a past. And 20 years from now, you will be as nostalgic about this evening as you are now about the evenings you spent with Pierre or Sam, which was his real name.
1: Very well put, Sam.
2: No, please, it's Maya.
0: Got an idea, darling. We'll make a date to meet right here 20 years from now.
1: Very well, but please phone me the day before and remind me.
0: How about you, Jimmy, darling? Will you meet us here, too?
3: I won't have to meet you. I'll be here still waiting for something to eat.
1: Well, Tallulah, until then, good night.
0: Darling, a good night kiss?
1: Oh, I hate these sad partings. But if you must kiss me, on the brow, please.
4: Ma, she missed the brow by 5 inches.

Well, darlings, we've come to the end of another big show. Next week, we come to you from Hollywood. And what a cast. Louis Armstrong, Bob Hope, Dean Martin and Jerry Lewis, Frankie Lane, and as always, Meredith Wilson and the Big Show Orchestra and Chorus. And beginning next week, an exciting new first in radio. The Actors' Company of Hollywood joins the Big Show as a weekly feature. This outstanding theater group, numbering among its members some of the movie's capital's finest creative talents, will bring you each week an exciting, dramatic sketch especially adapted for the Actors' Company. I'm particularly pleased to welcome the Actors' Company to the Big Show, inasmuch as we appreciate stars who take an active interest in the living theater. I'm looking forward to a pleasant and rewarding association. Next week, for its premiere on the Big Show, the Actors' Company will present Rosalind Russell and Dorothy McGuire in The Women. And now, the rest of the company joins me in hoping that until then, may the good Lord bless and keep you, whether near or far away.

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1: Where are the boys?
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0: Maybe it's just the proverbial lull before the storm, but as we look in at the Nelsons of 1847 Rogers Road, it seems to be a pleasant, easygoing afternoon. David and Ricky are out playing in the backyard, and Harriet's in the kitchen putting away the luncheon dishes.
1: Have you seen the afternoon paper, Harriet?
2: Yes, dear. It's right there on the chair. The boys are reading it. Say, while you're out here, do you suppose you could fix the breakfast nook table? It's practically standing on three legs.
3: Oh, that's right. I did promise to fix that. It's been broken several weeks, hasn't it?
2: I think it's longer than that.
3: Hmm? How did it get broken?
2: Don't you remember? You stood up on the table when you put the star on top of the Christmas tree.
3: Well, hand me the hammer out of the door there, will you? I can tighten it up in a minute.
2: Pliers, doctor?
3: No, it's probably just a couple of loose nails. Yeah, slide under here where I can see it.
2: What's the verdict?
3: I don't know. It's kind of hard to see here. It's loose, all right. Hand me the screwdriver, will you?
4: What are you doing, Pop?
3: Just fixing the table leg.
4: Can we help you, Pop?
2: Hand Daddy the screwdriver, Ricky.
3: Now, don't crawl under here, boys. There isn't room enough for the three of us.
4: We can hold it up for you.
3: The telephone, Harriet.
2: Yeah, I'll get it, dear.
5: Guys, this is neat. Just like a little house.
6: Quit shoving, Ricky.
3: David, I can't work under here with you guys crap. Ow! Who's pulling my hair?
5: Nobody, Pop. You got it stuck on the gum.
3: Ricky, I can't see through the back of your head.
6: Hey, look, Ricky, here's the tennis ball we've been looking for.
3: Hey, look out, will you, David? I want to get out of here.
5: Aren't you going to fix it, Pop?
3: I can't right now. I'll have to get some screws at the hardware store. I don't know why you guys had to come pushing in here when I was trying to work.
6: What are you going to do, Pop?
3: I might as well read the paper. Can't fix a table without the screws. Couldn't anyway with you guys messing around.
2: I'd agree with you, Barbara, if we could get the other members to see it that way.
6: Throw me the ball, Ricky.
3: Boys, your mother's trying to talk on the telephone. Why don't you play outside?
5: Well, let's go upstairs.
6: You run up the stairs and bounce the ball down.
2: Excuse me, Barbara. Boys, go upstairs. I can't hear a thing.
5: David's making all the noise.
7: Yeah, that's right.
3: All right, fellas, all right. Come on, outside.
5: Hello, Barbara.
3: Huh?
5: I'm going out the door.
3: Where's the sports page? Oh, never mind. Here it is.
6: Here we go, Ricky.
2: Hello, Barbara. Hello, Barbara? She must have hung up. What an uproar. You enjoying your sports page, dear?
3: Oh, yes, very much.
2: What's the football lineup?
3: I'm not sure, but I think Notre Dame is playing tennis with Barbara.
8: Hi, Oz.
3: Oh, hello, Thorny.
8: How'd the game come out?
3: And what game is that?
8: The football game you and the boys were playing in your living room. Sounded swell from out here.
3: The boys are just cutting up a little bit. You going on a trip or something?
8: Hey, just overnight. I'm going to take Will up to the cabin.
3: Oh, that's swell.
8: See, come to think of it, Oz, why don't David and Ricky come along with us? We'd love to have them.
3: Gee, that sounds like a great idea, Thorny.
8: I think you'll have a lot of fun. It's a log cabin. Belongs to Catherine's brother. Beautiful spot, right on the bank of Rapid River.
3: Oh, well, thanks, Thorny. The boys would love to go.
8: How do you know, Oz? You better ask them first.
3: Oh, no. We'd be glad to get... They'd be glad to go, you know, a chance to get them out, for them to get away from the house.
8: We'll take good care of them. They'll be back tomorrow in time for dinner.
3: Oh, there's no hurry. I mean, I hope there won't be too much trouble for
8: them. No. I get right in with them and have a good time. Remember when I took them down to the beach and played leapfrog and softball with them?
3: Yeah, that's right. That reminds me. Did you ever return that bottle of liniment?
8: Why, certainly. Return it the opening day of the football season. Get the boys ready, Oz. I'll be by for them in a little while.
3: Okay, Thorny. Gee, thanks a lot. Boys, David, Ricky.
2: Anything wrong, dear?
3: No, I've got some great news for the boys.
2: What is it, Pop?
3: Oh, this is a big surprise. You'll never guess what it is, fellas.
5: Is it something to eat?
3: No, it's much better than that. Mr. Thornberry and Will have invited you guys to spend the night in a real log cabin up at Rapid River.
2: Oh, it sounds very nice.
3: Aren't you guys paying any attention? I said you've been invited to spend...
6: Yeah, I know, Pop, but golly, I'm supposed to play football tomorrow.
3: But you can play football any day.
6: But you don't understand, Pop. I'm quarterback.
5: Besides, I gotta meet Louise in the morning.
6: He's gotta meet Louise, sissy.
5: I am not a sissy.
6: You are, too. I always see you teasing her.
5: That's what I gotta meet her about. We're gonna fight it out.
2: Oh, now, listen, boys. These things aren't so important that you can... pass them up to spend the night at a cabin and have a good time with Will and Mr. Thornberry. You like Mr. Thornberry, don't you?
6: Well, sure, he's swell. But he always wants to play leapfrog and softball with us, and he slows up the game.
5: Then Will's got to stay in the next day and rub liniment on him.
3: Now, look, boys, I don't like to force you to go, but believe me, you'll have a wonderful time.
6: Well, what do you do in a log cabin, Pop?
3: What do you do in a log cabin? There are all kinds of things you can do in a log cabin. There's probably a big fireplace and a huge log blazing, and you probably have popcorn and apples. Doesn't that sound good?
6: Yeah, that sounds good.
3: It's real fun. Then when you go to bed, you can probably have a pillow fight, throw the pillows around, jump up and down on the beds, feathers flying all around.
5: Can we do that?
3: Of course.
6: Did you ask Mr. Thornberry?
3: Well, I didn't ask him so many words, but you know how happy and good-natured Mr. Thornberry is.
6: Okay, Pop, we'll go. Okay, Ricky?
5: Sure, we'll go if you want us to, Pop.
3: Well, it's not that I want you to. I just don't want you to miss such a good time. I'll tell you something else. You can use my small suitcase if you want to.
6: Can we, Pop? Oh,
5: golly, that'll be neat.
6: Come on, Ricky, let's pack our stuff.
2: What's all the excitement all of a sudden?
5: We're going to use Pop's suitcase.
2: Oh, it's very interesting. So they finally decided to go, huh?
3: Yeah, you know how kids are.
2: Oh, that was nice of Thorny to invite them. I hope they behave themselves.
3: Oh, they will. It'll be sort of pleasant to have the house just as a tourist for a change, won't it?
2: Only one thing worries me. What'll we do for noise?
3: I can crack my knuckles.
2: It'll be kind of nice at that. An evening with just the two of us. Kind of romantic.
3: Yeah. It'll be a little like when we were first married. Just the two of us.
2: Of course, if we're anybody but Thorny, I'd hesitate about letting the boys go.
3: Oh, sure, but you know Thorny. He's dependable and steady as a rock. They're safe as can be with old Thorny. Where would you like to go tonight?
7: Hey, Mom, where's my Boy Scout cousin?
2: In the box on the top shelf of the closet. Oh, I don't know, dear. Personally, I'd rather stay home. Why don't we do that? I'll cook one of your favorite meals, and we can have dinner by candlelight. Doesn't that sound nice?
3: Oh, as a matter of fact, it does. I'll put on some soft, dreamy waltz music. We'll face the marriage license to the world. I'll sit there and leer at you.
2: Can you leer?
3: I don't know. It's been so long. This whole build-up is probably just to get me in the mood, so I'll help you with the dishes.
5: Hey, Mom, where's my flashcard and gun?
3: Oh, it's under my bed. I thought I heard burglars last night.
2: Come on, boys. Here's Mr. Thornberry.
3: Hurry up, fellas.
5: They'll be right out, Thorny.
7: Okay.
6: We're all ready.
5: Hey, it's my turn to carry the suitcase. You carried it down the stairs.
2: You have your pajamas and your toothbrushes?
6: Sure, we got everything.
7: Let's go. Thanks, ladies.
3: Well, goodbye, fellas. Have a good time.
6: Bye, Pop.
3: Hey, give your mother a big hug.
2: Goodbye, Davy. Now, be careful.
6: Goodbye, Mom.
2: Goodbye, Ricky.
5: Bye.
2: Well, don't I get a kiss?
5: I'm carrying the suitcase, Mom. Let's just shake hands.
2: Well, goodbye.
5: Bye, Mom.
3: Take it easy now, Barney.
7: Don't worry,
5: Mom. Hurry up, Ricky.
3: Look at the size of those guys.
2: Boy, it's going to be awful lonesome around here.
3: Don't be silly, dear. They'll only be gone overnight.
5: Bye!
3: Bye, boys! All right, wave to them.
5: Goodbye!
2: Well, let's go inside, dear. I think it's going to rain. There's a big drop of water on your cheek.

0: I think this is kind of wonderful. Just Ozzy and Harriet alone again for an evening. No worries of parenthood to bother them. No everyday troubles to upset them. Alone together, blissfully happy. As happy as, well, as happy as they were that evening when they had their first dinner at home at a table set with Harriet's new international Sterling. You think I'm fooling? Oh, not a bit. 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Yes, David and Ricky have gone visiting for the night. And over the Nelson household hangs a strange and unaccustomed atmosphere of peace and quiet. Well, it's so quiet, in fact, I can't tell where Ozzy and Harriet are. There's no one in the living room. Hey, wait a minute. What's that I smell? Oh, what a heavenly and delectable odor. Harriet must be in the kitchen. Uh-oh, there's Ozzy. He smells it, too. He gets up. He follows his nose. It's raised into the air at a 45-degree angle. Alert to that tantalizing scent. Determined to trace it down to its source. He leaves the hall, nose held high and twitching. Through the living room, the dining room, into the kitchen.
1: Hello, dear.
0: In a trance, Ozzy walks right past Harriet, over to the stove. He takes the lid off the kettle and...
2: Ambrosia. Nectar of the gods, food fit for a king. What is it?
1: Mulligan stew.
2: Can't spoil my appetite. It smells delicious.
1: No, no, dear. Mulligan stew. Remember the stew I made for you before we were married?
2: Oh, sure. And after we were married. We had it practically every night the first year.
1: Well, vegetables and stew meat were cheap. Besides, it was the only thing I knew how to cook.
2: Oh, what difference did that make? I had mulligan stew and you.
1: Well, now get out of the kitchen. Dinner isn't ready yet.
2: I can remember the first time you made it. I was visiting you, and your mother went upstairs and let you have the kitchen.
1: I remember.
2: You cut up the beef.
1: You peeled the potatoes.
2: You sliced the carrots.
1: Oh, they're wonderful memories, aren't they?
2: Oh, mulligan stew. I was holding your hand when I took my first taste.
1: And then you let go of it and didn't stop eating for 40 minutes.
2: Wait a minute, I have a wonderful idea. Don't go away, stand right there.
1: I have to stand here and stir the stew.
2: You know what I'm going to do? I'm going out and buy you a beautiful orchid.
1: Oh, darling, you shouldn't. But go ahead.
2: You're beautiful standing there. I just want to drink you in.
1: You're drinking in a little mulligan stew at the same time, aren't you? They left about an hour ago, Mother. A log cabin. And a place called Rapid River. Oh, I'm not worried about them. Not with Mr. Thornberry.
3: Harriet!
1: Oh, Ozzy's home, Mother. I'll talk to you later. Goodbye.
2: To you, my dear. I come bearing an orchid that's not half as beautiful. Harriet.
1: I thought I'd surprise you.
2: You put on your strapless evening gown just to have dinner with me.
1: Why not? I bought it for a special occasion. Something the matter?
2: I can't seem to find any place to pin the orchid. Do I get some scotch tape?
1: Don't be so silly. Give it to me. Oh, well, I'll think of something.
2: Hey, wait a minute. If you're going to wear a formal dress, what about me?
1: I don't have one to fit you.
2: I know what I'll do. Where's my tuxedo?
1: Oh, Ozzie, do you mean you'd break down and put on your tuxedo?
2: Well, of course, if my wife can go to all the trouble.
1: What's the matter?
2: Nothing, really.
1: Well, something seems to be bothering you.
2: How did you get snapped up in the back all by yourself?
1: How do you suppose a girl gets snapped up in the back before she's married?
2: Don't think that thought hasn't occurred to me. So we've got a bottle of champagne out there someplace. Why don't we pop it open and make a big night of it?
1: Well, it sounds good, but...
2: But what?
1: Well, mulligan stew and champagne, do they go together?
2: Are you kidding? With the price of meat, that champagne's in pretty fancy company. Where's my collar button?
1: Right in the box on top of the dresser. Ozzie?
2: Yeah?
1: How does a fellow find his collar button before he's married?
2: There's nobody around to put it where it belongs, so he never loses it. Harriet?
1: Yes, dear?
2: Have you seen my black bow tie?
1: Yes, I did, dear, just the other day. Ricky was using it for a slingshot. Ready.
2: Oh, I'm in here waiting for you.
1: Oh, I didn't hear you come downstairs.
2: How do I look?
1: Oh, Ozzie, you look positively handsome. You ought to wear your tuxedo more often, dear.
2: It's pretty warm. Besides, I think somebody moved the buttons. I can't seem to close it.
1: Oh, well, get away from the table so I can see all of you.
2: First, let me explain something. Evidently, the cleaner's got the trousers mixed up because the ones that were upstairs just won't go on at all.
1: Oh, really? Isn't that strange?
2: Besides, I'll be sitting down. You won't even see my corduroy pants. Here, let me help you with your chair, dear.
1: Thank you.
2: Oh, Harry, that smells so good. Is there enough for seconds?
1: Well, you eat up that helping first. How is it?
2: This is a pretty big helping you gave me.
1: It isn't good. Oh, tell me the truth. Did I leave something out?
2: No, I don't think so. Everything possible seems to be in it.
1: It's been so long since I made it.
2: Oh, well, that's all right. Let's be gay. Where's the champagne?
1: Right there in the ice.
2: Oh, how clever. I never would have thought of this. A red clay champagne bucket. What did you do with the geranium?
1: It's out in the kitchen. Do you think you can open that bottle?
2: Oh, sure, this is easy.
1: I never could learn to open one of those.
2: Oh, there's nothing to it. Just take these wires off. Ew, my finger.
1: No, here, I brought the pliers just in case.
2: No, thank you. And you cut this heavy tin foil. Oh, by it, sharp. And you get a firm grip on the cork. Twist it and start pulling gently. Gently is the trick. Very carefully.
1: Oh, look out, it's going all over. Did you stop
2: it? Here, give me the soup plate. Where did the cork go?
1: Last I saw it, it was headed for the living room.
2: That's pretty powerful champagne. Oh, well, there's a little left here. Now, don't touch it yet. Just a minute. Phonograph. You must have the proper mood.

0: Oh, that's beautiful, dear.
1: May I propose a toast to Harriet? She walks in beauty like the night of cloudless climes and starry skies. And all that's best of dark and bright meet in her aspect and her eyes.
0: I think you're pretty, too.
1: Here's happiness. Would you mind very much if I switched to milk?
0: No, not at all, dear. It's right in the pitcher. In fact, you can pour me a glass while you're at it.
1: Where are you going?
0: Oh, just getting this sweater. It's kind of chilly. I hope the boys have enough blankets up there.
1: Harriet, as long as you're up, would you mind... thanks. Never did like that record. Too many violins.
0: Listen to that rain come down.
1: Well, that's nice for the boys. There's nothing like a log cabin in the woods, a nice fire and rain coming down outside. Did Thorny say anything about having a fireplace up there?
0: Well, not to me, no. What are you doing?
1: Just taking this tuxedo coat off. It's strangling me. Hey, this would be fun. Let's call him up and surprise the boys.
0: There's no phone up there.
1: That's right, no phone. Gee, it's raining pretty hard. I wonder if it leaks.
0: What, dear?
1: The roof on that log cabin.
0: Are you worried about the boys?
1: No, I'm not worried about them, but, you know, you never can tell those old log cabins. But...
0: Oh, it's turning into a real storm. Did you close the windows?
1: I don't even know if the cabin has any windows. Probably just holes in the wall.
0: Now, dear, there's no reason to get upset. The boys are with Thorny. They're all right.
1: Well, you can't count too much on Thorny. After all, he's just a neighbor. I'm not getting upset, but that Thorny is so irresponsible at times. If anything happens, he'll probably go all to pieces. It's a terrible storm, Harriet. It's probably 10 times worse up there in the mountains. Those big trees and that rapid river roaring right in front of the cabin.
0: Dear, if you're worried about the boys...
1: Well, who's worried? Dave and little Ricky up there with that madman Thornberry? You like to drive in the rain. Why don't we take a little ride? We could drop in at the cabin.
0: Well, if you're really worried...
1: No, it's not that I'm worried. It's just that we always go up and say goodnight to the boys, and they may not be able to go to sleep. And what about Ricky's teddy bear? He forgot his teddy bear.
0: What about it?
1: Well, ever since he was a baby, he slept with his teddy bear. He can't go to sleep without it. Harriet, there's only one thing to do. We've got to get in the car and take the teddy bear up there.
0: But it's 10 miles, dear.
1: Well, what's 10 miles? Put on your coat. We've got to get there before the bridge washes out. Poor little Ricky. I don't know why I didn't think of the teddy bear before. He'll never go to sleep without it. How he loves that teddy bear. Remember when he chewed an ear off it and we found him eating the sawdust?
0: I also remember you stuffing it full of cornflakes.
1: Well, I figured if he's going to eat it, he might as well get some nourishment.
0: Oh, by the way, you can shut off the windshield wiper. It stopped raining.
1: Probably just a lull in the storm.
0: When do we reach this rapid river?
1: I don't know. Thorny said it followed the road.
0: Well, that must be it down there, dear. Doesn't look very rapid. There's not a drop of water in sight.
1: Well, where's the river? Gee, and now the moon. What's wrong with the clock around here, anyway?
0: Oh, slow down, dear. Isn't that Thorny's car beside that cottage?
1: Oh, yeah. Say, that must be the cabin. Oh, this is a beautiful little place.
0: Seems very quiet.
1: Whole neighborhood's quiet. And don't forget the teddy bear.
0: Everybody must be sleeping. Ollie. All of a sudden, I feel silly.
1: Me too. Let's go home, shall we?
0: You took the word right out of my mouth.
1: Harriet.
0: Yes?
1: If you don't tell anybody we were here, I won't either.
0: It's the deal. The car is over this way.
1: No, it isn't.
0: Look out, the trash can! Are you all right?
1: Oh, I think I broke my leg. What a place to leave a trash can.
2: Who's that?
1: No,
2: it's an innocent man.
1: No, don't shoot. It's me, an innocent man.
2: Oz, what are you doing out here in the trash can?
1: Wake everybody. We just came out to bring Ricky his teddy bear.
3: Teddy bear?
0: Oh, Ozzy was afraid he couldn't go to sleep without it.
3: Oh? Here, let me help you out.
1: Oh, yes. Thanks, honey. Yeah, I'm sorry we made all this noise. Harriet got a little worried about the boys. Don't we take a trip out? We'll see you tomorrow,
4: Don't
1: Thorny.
4: Don't be silly. Stay here. We got plenty of room.
0: Well, we wouldn't want to put you in all that trouble, Thorny.
4: No trouble at all. Come on, I'll show you to the spare room.
0: Have the boys been behaving themselves?
4: Oh, fine. We had a wonderful night. Toasted marshmallows, had a pillow fight, played leapfrog and softball. Kids insisted I join them.
0: Well, this is awfully nice of you, Thorny.
4: A pleasure. Here, careful there. Just follow me.
0: Where are you going, dear?
1: Oh, I'm sorry. I thought you were asleep. I'm going to take this teddy bear to Ricky. I'm afraid he's lying awake in there.
0: Oh, well, hurry back there and be as quiet as you can.
1: Ricky. Ricky.
5: What's the matter, Paul?
1: Oh, I'm sorry, Dave. Go back to sleep, son. I thought you were Ricky. Where is he?
0: Over there by the window.
1: Oh, yes, go back to sleep, son. Ricky. Ricky. Daddy. Wake up. Wake up. Wake up.
0: Help! What's that all the way with me?
1: No, it's all right. Ricky, it's Daddy. It's Daddy, see? This is your little teddy bear.
0: A bear!
1: No, it's your teddy bear. I'll just put it over here on. Good night, little man.
2: Where's the bear?
3: Tony! Carl's
2: my old pal.
3: Where did I hit you?
1: No, you didn't hit me. You shot Ricky's teddy bear.
0: Right between the eyes.
3: Oh. I'm sorry, Ricky. I thought I shot your father.
0: Oh, what happened?
1: It's nothing to get alarmed about. Thorny just shot Ricky's teddy bear.
0: That's okay. I hate it. Shoot it again.
3: No, hey, what's all that stuff flying in the air?
0: Oh, my goodness. Sit down and get some milk, Thorny. We have cornflakes for breakfast.

0: you know what they say. There's no place like home, even if it's somebody else's home, and it takes you all night to make up your mind to get there.
1: You know, it's a funny thing about a home, Mr. Smith. No matter what its outer appearances are, it sometimes takes only one little thing to make it seem almost perfect.
0: Like David and Ricky and Harriet and Ozzie all being together as they are now.
1: Mm-hmm. And it works in other ways, too. Like when we had to live in a trailer before we found a house a few months ago. That trailer wasn't very much like the home I had in mind. But every time I set the table with my international sterling silver, I somehow felt much better about it.
0: Well, it does make a difference when you have international sterling on the table. There's a kind of magic about it that makes everything gleam with a sort of dignity and stature. You mind if I ask what international pattern you have, by the way?
1: It's Prelude. And you can put me down as saying it's the loveliest pattern there is. It's so graceful and delicate, and those tiny flowers carved at the top of the handle are beautiful.
0: Oh, I agree. And, of course, Prelude is amazingly easy to buy, just the way all international sterling patterns are. Your international dealer will gladly arrange a helpful payment plan suited to your budget. And then there's the very wonderful fact that international sterling prices haven't been raised. Unlike many other makes, international sterling costs no more than in 1944. So every woman who's thinking of buying her silver should certainly see international sterling. The solid silver with beauty that lives forever.
2: Aren't you asleep yet, dear?
3: No, I'm not. I don't know what it is. The bed and everything is comfortable, but I just can't get to sleep.
2: Oh, of course you can. Oh, I'm so sorry, dear. I brought it along and then forgot to tell you.
3: What are you talking about?
2: Your hot water bottle. It's right there on the chair.
0: Tune in again next week to another adventure of Ozzie and Harriet, starring Ozzie Nelson and Harriet Hilliard.
4: And remember, the solid silver with beauty that lives forever is international sterling.
3: Yes, Harriet, the solid silver with beauty that lives forever is international sterling.
0: Appearing in support of Ozzie and Harriet were John Brown, Tommy Bernard, and Henry Blair. Original music was composed and conducted by Billy May. This is Vern Smith speaking.
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14: Friendship, friendship, just a perfect friendship when other friendships have been forgotten.

0: You know, when I went to school, I studied French, Spanish, and Latin. I always thought Latin was the most difficult thing to understand. Then I met my friend Irma. Now, don't get me wrong, because me, Jane Stacy, I love that girl. It's only that she... Well, for instance, the other night I was reading the evening paper and I said, Irma, honey, imagine a man 84 years old just became a father for the first time. And 84. Irma said...
1: 84 years? Gee, what a long honeymoon.
0: I'll take Latin every time. Right now, Irma's staring at the calendar. Her watch has stopped, so she's probably trying to figure out what time it is. Irma, what's on your mind?
1: Oh, Jane, honey, I just checked the calendar, and do you know today is 1 year since we started rooming together?
0: A year already? Gee, I can't believe it. Let's see. Oh, of course, the 1st of December. We'd both agreed to share this room. Mrs. O'Reilly said the rent would be $25 for the two of us, and you asked her to please make it 30 because you didn't know what half of 25 was.
1: Well, in those days I was much younger, didn't know as much as I do today.
0: Yeah, honey. Yeah, you've come a long way.
1: Oh, thank you. But, Jane, we just can't ignore an anniversary. We should have some kind of a celebration. I know. I'll buy you a present.
0: Oh, no, honey. It's not necessary. I appreciate the thought, but you don't... I'll get it. Hello?
2: Hello, Jane.
0: Oh, Richard.
2: Jane, would you mind doing me a favor? I'm away from the office, and I'm going to need some petty cash for this evening, so I've asked Peggy, you know, from the accounting department...
0: Yeah?
2: ...to drop $100 off at your apartment on her way home. Is that all right?
0: Oh, sure. I'll be glad to keep it for you.
2: Oh, thank you very much. Now, I'll be by to pick up the $100 later. Bye.
0: Bye, Richard.
1: Anything wrong, Jane?
0: No, dear. It was Richard. He's coming by later. Let's see now. What were we talking about?
1: Our anniversary. Gee, Jane, remember the fun we had when we first moved in together?
0: I'll never forget it, Irma. We couldn't decide who would sleep in the bed by the window, so you tossed a nickel. It flew out of the window, was picked up by a fellow who was walking past. He brought it up to find out how big a reward we'd give.
1: Yes, wasn't that a romantic way to meet my boyfriend, Al?
0: Well, to me, it just goes to prove that if you don't hold on to your money, you can get into all kinds of trouble. Come in.
3: Hello, Jane. Hiya, chicken.
1: Hello, Al, honey. We were just talking about you.
3: Ain't got no time for no chit-chat. Working on the hottest deal of my life.
0: Oh, Al, not another deal. What happened to that wonderful process you had for removing the name from hotel towels?
3: Didn't work. Removed too much of the towel. In fact, was left with nothing but the name. But can't miss with my new deal.
1: Well, what is it, Al?
3: Have an invisible ink for printing the answers in school books. Can only be read with special glasses.
1: But Al, won't the teachers find out?
3: The glasses will only be made in junior sizes.
1: Oh, Al, you're wonderful. Gee, Jane, is it any wonder Al's my everything?
0: Don't worry, you won't always be that poor.
1: Oh, please, Jane, don't insult Al on our anniversary.
3: Anniversary? Chicken, is there something about us I should know?
1: Oh, not me and you, Al. It's Jane and I. We've been rooming together 1 year today.
3: Well, this calls for a celebration. Why don't you girls make me a dinner?
0: No, we want this day to be different. You eat out.
1: Oh, but Jane, Al is right. We should celebrate. I know. I'll bake a cake.
0: Irma, please, no. Not that you're a bad cook, but when most people bake a cake, no one can jump up and down or the cake will fall. When you bake a cake, we all have to jump up and down to get it loose from the stove.
1: Well, I have a new recipe, and I'm going down to the grocer's and get some flour. I'd like to make an upside-down cake, but I don't know how to spell happy anniversary backwards.
0: Well, just spell it the way you always do, and you can't miss.
1: All right, I won't say goodbye because I'll be right back. I'll just say auf Wiedersehen. That's German for Gesundheit.
3: Great kid, ain't she, Jane?
0: Oh, I think so. Of course, so many people wonder how I can keep living with a girl who thinks President Hoover invented the vacuum cleaner. And the DDT is a doctor of dentistry and teeth. And that Seabiscuit was fish bait. But then again, I've never in my life met anyone with a bigger heart, with a greater warmth and an honesty of character than Irma has.
3: I agree with you 100%. Why do you think I want to make her my wife?
0: That's because she's got a job. Come in.
4: It's only me, Professor Kropotkin. Hello, Jane, you know.
0: Hello, Professor. Come on in.
4: Thank you.
3: Hi, Professor.
4: Jane, I hope you don't mind my stopping by for a minute. You see, the steam in my room is terrible.
0: Steam? I didn't know you had steam in your room.
4: Well, I haven't had it very long, but Mrs. O'Reilly just came up for the rent, and she found I couldn't pay her, so she started blowing off. And I refused to stay in the steam room.
0: Oh, Professor.
4: Now, listen, Janie. In the steam room, you get a massage. And Mrs. O'Reilly rubs me the wrong way. Where is my darling little Irma?
3: Well, she went out to some flour.
0: That reminds me. If Irma's going to make a cake, I'm going to go to the drugstore and get something to go with it.
4: Ice cream?
0: No, bicarbonate. I'll see you later.
3: Ah, that Jane's a great little kidder, huh? And by the way, Professor, the girls are celebrating an anniversary. It was just a year ago today when they moved in here.
4: And what a ray of sunshine those girls have been. When they first moved in, I was sick in bed. And then Irma came up. She rubbed my head, held my hand, and sang little songs to me. You know, to this day, I can't enjoy music unless it's off key.
3: Oh, hello, Chicken. Back already?
1: Oh, Al, look what I found on the street.
3: A lady's handbag. Chicken... Anybody see you pick it up?
1: Al, I don't like the way you said that. I told you I found it. I wouldn't think of keeping it. That would be dishonest.
3: Chicken, you're in the clear. It's only dishonest when you find something before it's lost.
1: Oh, Al. We must find out who lost it so we can return it.
4: A good idea. Let's open up the handbag and find out who is the owner.
3: Okay, empty the stuff there on the table, Chicken.
1: All right, Al.
4: My, look at all the stuff a woman carries in her handbag. You know, it's the first 5- and 10-cent store I've ever seen with leather walls.
1: Oh, Al, this lady's handbag belongs to a man.
3: What?
1: Well, his name is right here on the watch, Ben Russ, probably short for Benjamin Russell.
3: No, Chicken, let's keep looking.
4: My, look what she's got here. Hair nets, hair pins, hair dye, hair ribbons, hair shampoo.
1: Well, we know one thing. She can't be a bald-headed woman.
3: Now, let's see. Cigarette case, lipstick. Uh-oh, this dame's a dangerous woman.
1: Why, Al?
3: She's got a driver's license. And here's her name, Mrs. R.L. McLean.
1: Gee, Al, look at all the money in this wallet.
3: Yeah, and here's her address, Ardmore Towers... West End Avenue. Classy neighborhood. Probably wouldn't even miss the dough.
1: Al, I'm surprised at you. Would you think of keeping this money?
3: Only for a charitable purpose. Chicken, did you ever hear of Robin Hood, the guy who took from the rich and gave to the poor?
1: Yes.
3: You think Robin Hood was a bad guy?
1: No.
3: You know anybody richer than Mrs. McLean?
1: No.
3: You know anybody poorer than me?
1: No.
3: What do I have to do? Learn how to shoot a bow and arrow?
1: No, Al, we must return it. Honesty is the best policy. Don't you agree, Professor?
4: Well, I can only talk from experience. Once I knew a poor street cleaner who found a wallet with $50,000. He took it home, and for 3 nights he couldn't sleep. His conscience was keeping him awake. Finally, he couldn't stand it any longer, so he took the wallet back to the rich man, who gave him a reward. And he went home and slept like a baby.
3: What'd he give him?
4: Sleeping pills.
3: Is that the moral of the story?
4: No, no. Then he overslept and lost his job.
3: You see, Irma?
1: It doesn't make any difference, Al. We must return the money.
3: Glad you came through, Chicken. Was only testing your character. Wouldn't touch the money myself. However, if this Mrs. McLean is so rich... I'm quite sure there'll be a reward involved. So we have to handle it on a business-like basis. We gotta make her think we're rich, too. Then she'll be ashamed to offer us a small reward.
4: Sounds plausible.
1: What are you doing, Al?
3: Well, her number's on the card on corner. Oh, hello, Mrs. McLean, please. Here, Chicken, you talk to her. When I put on a high-class voice, they get wise too quick.
1: But, Al, I don't know what to say.
3: Well, say something ritzy. You were out walking your Pomeranian... because your butler was in the bath. You happened to glance in the gutter, and there was her purse. You got it?
1: Got it. Hello? Mrs. McLean? Well, my Pomeranian went for a walk because I happened to glance in the gutter when my butler was taking a bath in your purse.
3: Hold it, Chicken. Let me talk to her. Mrs. McLean, Did you lose your handbag?
4: Oh, you did. Well, will you please describe the reward? I mean, the handbag. Yeah. Yeah. Uh-huh, that's it. Yeah, my fiance found the handbag, and we're prepared to surrender it. Yeah, yeah, it's sitting right here. Why don't you come down and bail it out? Oh, you're busy, but you'll send your secretary with the reward. Good, good. Yeah, we're at 8224 West 73rd Street. Oh, it's only a block away. Fine. Yeah, we'll be waiting for your secretary. Goodbye. Wonder how big a reward a dame like that'll come through with. Chicken, when she comes, I'll handle it.
1: Hello?
5: Irma, this is Jane.
1: Oh, hello, Jane. Where are you?
5: Well, I decided to pick up my cleaning, honey. Listen, has anyone dropped by from Richard's office?
1: No, why? Anything I can do?
5: No, no. I better come home and handle it myself. Goodbye, honey.
1: Goodbye. Gee, I forgot to tell her about the reward we're going to get.
3: You don't have to. She's got a rich boyfriend.
1: Oh, Al, you know, I feel so good that we're doing the right thing. You see, Al, I want to be honest, and I want you to be honest, too. Then when we get married and have children, they'll be honest.
3: Fine thing to look forward to, a family of street cleaners.
4: Speaking of street cleaners, I think I'll go up to that fifth floor gutter I live in. Goodbye.
6: Pardon me, where does Jane Stacy live?
4: Why, lady, is something wrong?
6: Oh, no, no, not at all. I'm from Mr. Rhinelander's office. I'm supposed to deliver an envelope here to him.
4: Oh, I see. The apartment is 3B.
6: Thank you.
4: Come in.
6: Hello, I'm...
3: I know, you're the secretary with the money.
6: That's right. Uh-huh. I guess you know all about this envelope with $100.
1: $100?
3: It's not the amount, chicken. It's the thought behind it. We'll take it. Thank you, miss, and here's the handbag.
6: Handbag? Well, nothing was said about a handbag.
3: Just take it. Your employer knows all about it.
6: Well, if you say so, I'll take it back to the office with me. Goodbye.
3: How do you like that? Can't trust help. This Dame McLean sends her secretary, gives us the $100, and she don't even want to take the handbag back to her.
1: Oh, Al, $100 of my own. Do you know what I'm going to do with this?
3: What?
1: I'm going to put it away for a little nest egg for us.
3: Ain't interested in birds. Let's hatch it now, chicken.

0: Precious dew, I swan, do you? 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
1: Yes, Susie Swan, and what a bath you get with Swan's wonderful new kind of beauty lather. 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
1: You know, it's a funny thing, but when you're in a hurry to get home, the distance always seems twice as long. Maybe I'm being a little overcautious, but I'd like to be home just so Richard's $100 won't fall in the hands of Irma and Al by mistake. Gee, $100. I wonder what Richard's going to use it for. Take me out? Gee, as I walk along, I get a warm glow just thinking about him. What a wonderful guy. It's too bad he has such a limited vocabulary. Seems he just can't say, Jane, will you be mine? But leap year is coming, and so help me, I'm going to have a speech ready for January the 1st. I think I'll rehearse it right now. Let's see, I'll say, good evening, honey. And then I'll say, sweetheart, will you marry me?
2: Sorry, lady, I already got 5 kids. Try the other side of the street.
1: Excuse me, I'm sorry. Well, after that, I stopped talking out loud and hurried home. I opened the door and called Irma. Irma? Oh, they're gone. Well, I guess I'll just wait around until Richard's secretary arrives with $100.
3: Well, here's the bank, Al. I think I'll deposit my $100 reward.
4: Chicken, I'm a little disappointed in you. I didn't think you'd be so cruel.
3: Cruel?
4: Yeah, you know what they say. Your best friend is the dollar. Well, is it right to take all those nice friends and lock them up like criminals?
3: Gee, Al, I never thought of it that way. What do you think I ought to do with the money?
4: Well, Chicken, if you really want to look at it honestly, that $100 isn't yours to keep. It's yours to enjoy. Its purpose is to reward you, to make you happy. Now, does going out with me and having a good time make you happy?
3: Yes.
4: Yeah. And you figured it all out by yourself.
3: Oh, yes, Al. You know, when we think together, we're a great team.
4: Yeah. Sort of a Svengali and Trilby.
3: Huh?
4: What I mean, Chicken, is I lead the way and you back me up. You understand?
3: Oh, sure. You're the engine and I'm the caboose.
4: Choo-choo, Chicken. Get out that $100 and let's go.
5: Hello, Jane.
1: Oh, hello, Richard. You're a little early. Your $100 hasn't arrived yet.
5: Well, that's funny. I called the office and they said Peggy left with the money over an hour ago.
1: Oh, well, it could have been delivered while I was out, but I don't see it anyplace, and I know that Irma wouldn't take anything that wasn't hers.
5: Well, Jane, maybe I'd better go back to the office and check up.
1: Richard, why are you staring like that? What are you thinking?
5: Oh, nothing.
1: Don't lie, Richard. You're thinking exactly the same thing I'm thinking. Where do Irma and Al fit into this thing?
5: Oh, now, please, Jane, I'm not making any accusations. It's just that, well, while I'm generally nervous when they're around, but well, when they're not, I get panicky.
1: Oh, Richard, do you think Irma would take money that doesn't belong to her and spend it?
5: Oh, of course not, but...
1: Why, come in.
6: How do you do? I'm Mrs. McLean's secretary.
1: Yes?
6: I've come for the handbag.
1: I beg your pardon?
6: The handbag. My employer described it over the phone for you.
1: She did?
6: Of course. Now, may I have it?
1: This may come as a shock, but I don't know what you're talking about.
6: My dear young lady, I'm here to claim the pocketbook you found and give you the reward. Now, where is it?
1: Richard, would you please tell her
6: that
1: I...
6: Oh, you don't have to tell me anything. I know what's happened. You had a change of heart. After looking at the contents of the bag, you decided to keep it. Well, it won't work, lady, and that goes for your accomplice, too.
5: I beg your pardon.
6: And I'm going to sit right here until I get that handbag.

0: There she sits, one eye on me and one eye on Richard. I don't know how to describe the expression on her face, but she could very easily be Peter Lorre with a wig. What this is all about is just beyond me, and to top it off, I'm beginning to feel guilty. Richard is shifting from one foot to the other and looking at me as though I'm a criminal. I'm trying to look back at him as if I'm not. Oh, Irma, wherever you are, won't you and Al please come back? We're trapped by Sitting Bull. Please come in.
1: Well, hello, Peggy.
2: Oh, hello, Mr. Rhinelander. I've been trying to get in touch with you.
1: Why?
2: Well, I don't mean to be impudent, but does this handbag belong to you?
3: I should say it doesn't. That's the handbag my employer sent me for. So you didn't know anything about it, huh?
0: Now, just a minute, madam.
4: Pardon me. Am I intruding?
0: Oh, Professor Kropotkin.
3: Oh, a professor, huh? You people have a better setup here than Murder Incorporated.
0: Please. Professor, can't you help us clarify this thing? You see, this woman accuses us of stealing somebody's handbag, and Richard's $100 are missing, and I... Professor, I don't like the expression on your face. I feel a little sick.
4: Jamie, wait until you hear what I have to say. You'll have a relapse. Here, lady, take your handbag.
3: Now you're being sensible. Goodbye.
0: Professor, if you know anything, please tell us.
4: So, Janie, it's simple. One, Irma found the handbag. Two, somebody brought her $100. Three, she thought it was a reward. Four, she's out spending it with Al.
2: Mr. Rhinelander, I'm awfully sorry.
5: No, it wasn't your fault, Peggy. You go on back to the office. I'll see you later.
2: All right. Goodbye.
0: Oh, really? How could Irma make such a mistake?
4: Janie, please, don't be so shocked. It's not such an impossible mistake, considering the fact that Irma has always believed the Flatiron Building is a place to take her laundry.
0: Yeah, but, Professor, it's Richard's money.
5: No, that's all right, Jane. It's just one of those things.
0: No, Richard. The money was delivered here, and it's my responsibility. And besides, when Irma finds out what she's done, it'll just break her heart. Richard, we've just got to stop them before they spend it all.
5: Well, where do we look for them?
4: Simple. Where would any normal person go?
0: I don't know.
4: Well, all we got to do is to find out where any normal person will go, and we'll go in the opposite direction.
0: Gee, let me think a minute. Let's see, there's the opera, the art museum, Carnegie Hall, and, of course, Coney Island. Come on, let's go.
6: Oh, Al, that was fun. I just love the merry-go-round. Let's go around again.
7: All right, chicken. The night is still young.
6: Sure, Al. We haven't even started to spend my $100 yet.
0: Well, Richard, Coney Island's an awful big place. Where do we start?
5: Well, your guess is as good as mine.
0: Yeah. Well, let's ask that man by the scales. Pardon me, mister.
8: Oh, sorry. We don't guess ladies' weights anymore. Them long skirts is throwing us.
0: Oh, well, I don't want my weight guess. I want to know if you've seen a blonde girl with a fellow with shifty eyes.
8: Yeah, come to think of it, I saw him get on a merry-go-round.
0: You did?
8: Yeah, I remember, because most people look dizzy when they get off. She looked that way when she got on.
0: Yeah, well, that's Irma, all right. Come on, Richard, we're on the trail. Richard, I think we've picked up their trail. I'll give you 2-1 that Irma just left the archery range.
5: How do you know?
0: 4 people just walked by with arrows sticking in them. Come on, let's ask the man here, right here at the refreshment stand.
5: All right. Pardon me, sir, but did a blonde girl and a fellow in a gray suit stop here for refreshments?
9: Refreshments? 10 bottles of root beer, 6 Mission Orange, 3 7-Up, 5 hot dogs, 3 hamburgers, and 2 taffy apples.
0: All that?
9: Yep. Now, let's see, what did the girl have?
0: Never mind, that's them. Come on, Richard. Oh, no. Oh, look, there they are, going into the crazy house. Let's hurry.
6: Oh, Al, isn't it fun here in the crazy house? These tricky mirrors are a scream. Look how skinny I look. And you look so fat and sloppy.
10: I beg your pardon.
6: Oh, I'm sorry, lady. I thought it was looking glass.
7: Come on, chicken. Let's try the echo chamber.
6: Oh, it's so dark in here.
7: Watch this. This is Al.
11: This is out.
6: Oh, gee, let me try it. Hello?
12: Hello?
6: This is Irma.
0: This is Jane.
6: Oh, gee, I broke it.
7: Chicken, I think your echo is being followed.
0: Irma. Oh, Irma, thank goodness I found you.
6: Oh, hello, Jane. Happy anniversary.
0: Never mind that, never mind that. Before I explain everything, will you answer me one question? How much money do you have left of that $100?
6: 102.
0: 102? How come?
6: Well, Al's got such a talent for counting out change.

0: The other evening, I noticed Irma doing something very strange, even for Irma. And I said, pardon me for asking, but why have you put a compass on top of those cakes of swan soap? And Irma said,
1: well, winter is here, Jane, and you know how birds like to fly south, and I don't want our swans to get lost.
2: Well, Jane, no matter what Irma says, she wouldn't be without white floating swan soap for her baths. And there's plenty of reason why a lot of women feel the same way. Now, you see, Swan gives you a brand new kind of beauty lather. Yes, a new kind of beauty lather that's soft and rich, that you smooth onto your skin like whipped cream. A new kind of lather that whisks away dirt, leaves your skin glowingly fresh and clean. And Swan's wonderful new kind of beauty lather means a wonderful new after-a-bath feeling, too. Yes, your skin is left soft and smooth, not all tight and over-soaked, because Swan rinses away so completely. So, how about trying Swan's new kind of beauty lather yourself? You'll like it for your baths.

0: everything turned out better than I expected. Richard has his $100 back, and me, I'm in bed. And although the mattress isn't moving, I'm still spinning from that trip to Coney Island.
1: Oh, Jane, you know, after Al and I left the merry-go-round, I went to the fortune teller's.
0: Oh, you had your mind read?
1: Yes, and then the man gave me my money back. I don't know why.
0: Well, Irma doesn't know why, and Al doesn't know why, but you and I know why, don't we? But we won't tell my friend Irma.

0: My Friend Irma, presented by Swan, another fine product of Lever Brothers Company, was produced and directed by Cy Howard. Tonight's script was written by Cy Howard and Park Levy. 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
0: Starring Mary Wilson as Irma and Kathy Lewis as Jane. 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
1: The Anderson Family.
2: Now, wait a minute, Chapman. You don't hold a football that way at all.
3: You're telling me how to kick one of those things? Stand back and no lip, Anderson.
4: Oh. Let Mr. Chapman have it, Oliver.
2: He's not going to kick it on the lacings and break it.
3: Who ain't going to kick what football on what laces?
4: Oh, you might punch her up, Mr. Chapman.
2: Let me have the ball.
3: Stand back, Anderson. I might miss the ball and kick where you're not looking.
4: Uh-oh, here we go again, folks.

0: Now let's visit the Anderson family. Well, this whole thing started when Junior Anderson accidentally spoiled a football belonging to Butch Chapman. Butch's father, in no uncertain terms, insisted Oliver replace the football and have it by 6 o'clock this evening or else. Oliver knows what the or else means and is discussing it right this minute with Junior.
1: I can't understand, Junior, why you had to destroy Butch's football when you have two of your own.
2: I don't have two like that one, Pop. Mine are just those little cheap kinds. Butch's cost $11.
1: $11? Why, I won't pay it.
3: But you agreed to replace it, Oliver. Junior told Butch you would.
1: I'm not agreeing to pay $11. I'll repair it first.
2: It can't be repaired, Pop. When I went through the glass, it got all cut up.
1: Well, there's no reason. Through what glass?
2: Well, I was going to tell you, but I forgot, I guess.
3: It's the glass in Mr. Delancey's greenhouse, Oliver.
1: Oh, that's different. Delancey's greenhouse? How did that happen?
2: The wind took it, Pop, and it curved right around and then we heard the crash.
3: But it's all straightened out now, Oliver. There's no need to keep this thing going any longer. It's done. There's nothing we can do about it now.
1: But, Mary, that's just carelessness. And as long as Junior did it, he can pay for the broken window.
3: Windows, Oliver. It seems there were several of them.
1: I won't pay it. I didn't do it, and I won't pay.
3: Maybe this is Mr. Delancey now.
1: Junior, run on out. I may have to get tough with Delancey.
3: Oh, it's Mr. Chapman. Won't you come in?
4: Yeah, thanks. Where's Anderson?
3: Right in here, Mr. Chapman.
4: Thanks. You're sure a lady, Mrs. Anderson. It must be boring for you around this house.
1: Oh, hello there, Chapman. Come in.
4: I am in, Bud.
1: Huh?
4: And I want to have a little talk with you.
1: Oh.
4: Maybe you should leave the room, Mrs. Anderson.
3: Leave the room? Oh, come now, Mr. Chapman.
1: Is something wrong, Chappie?
4: It's something wrong, he asked me. Nothing that $11 won't remedy.
3: Oh, the football.
4: That's right.
1: Well, I don't like your attitude, Chapman.
4: Well, my general behavior ain't at stake, Anderson. I won $11. When I left the house, I told Butch I'd come home with $11 or a new football.
1: Oh, well, look, I'll get another football for Butch when I go downtown today. Is that okay?
4: Not just a football, Anderson, but a genuine 2-D Schiller professional model. Nothing else.
3: Is there a difference in football?
4: Decidedly so, Mrs. Anderson. And I won't settle for nothing but a 2-Z Schiller professional model.
1: Well, suppose I can't find one.
4: Look, let's not delve into future catastrophes, Anderson. You look around till you do find one.
1: Okay, now look, Chapman, let's analyze this thing.
4: Analyze?
1: That means take a thing apart.
4: Oh, I'd love that. I'd been thinking about it ever since Butch told me about this.
1: Yeah, well, what I meant was, now, look, if Butch hadn't been there with the football, Junior wouldn't have kicked it, right?
4: Well, yeah, I guess so.
1: And if the wind hadn't carried it, everything would have been all right. What I'm pointing out is this. There are lots of factors which complicate this.
4: Look, Anderson, I'm willing to listen to a certain amount of this dribble. But in the end, I won $11 or a 2-Z Schiller model football. Is that the way it works out with you?
1: Yes, I guess you're correct. I always do the right thing. Now, you have a football coming and you'll get it.
4: I don't like the way you're referring to a 2-Z Schiller professional model as just a football.
3: Well, why doesn't Oliver just shop around today and buy one? That's the point in question, isn't it, Mr. Chapman?
4: Yeah, that's right, Mrs. Anderson.
1: I think that's fair. Now, Chapman, I'm quite surprised you'd act this way. You've always been a very fine neighbor.
4: I have.
1: Yes, you have. We've been very proud of the work you did on our plumbing.
4: Well, I try to do good work.
1: And I know you're upset or you wouldn't act this way.
4: Hey, yeah, I guess I am a bit upset.
1: I'd hate to have you do anything which would make people lose that high respect they have for you.
3: Excuse me, Oliver, but you'll be late for work.
1: Well, I just wanted to mention what a warm friendship Chapman and I have had in the past. The time I towed your car for 3 blocks.
4: Yeah, yeah, you did that, Oliver.
1: And the time I loaned you our saw, and you brought it back with 10 teeth out of it.
4: That was 30, Anderson. I'm ashamed. But I didn't know the board had a nail in it.
1: That's all right, pal. Did I run over to your house and want to beat you up? No. I said, it was an accident.
3: The time, Oliver.
1: Yeah, I know.
4: Anderson, look, I'm ashamed.
1: Now, Chapman.
4: No, I'm all wrong. I don't know what makes me do these things.
1: Oh, well, I know you're upset.
4: It was little Butch's football.
1: Yeah, fine little fella. Well, maybe we can work this thing out so we're both happy.
4: I sure hope so. This little talk I've had with you has learned me a lesson, Anderson.
1: Now, that's fine. And we'll have no more trouble, will we, Chapman?
4: Well, not if you bring home a 2-Z Schiller professional model football, we won't.
1: Think they have a 2-Z Schiller football here, Mary?
3: I'm sure they have, Oliver. This is the most complete department store in town.
1: Well, I wonder if we should disturb this gentleman over here with a wilted carnation or just hunt for the football ourselves.
3: Oh, now, don't start off the trip that way, Oliver. Of course he'd be happy to help. That's what he's paid for.
1: He won't resent it, then?
3: Oh, silly. Pardon me. I'm looking for a football.
5: Oh, how interesting. What position do you play?
1: Position? Well, now, look, she started out as a substitute, but now she's a guard, and I might add, the end.
5: I'm sure there must be humor in that remark somewhere, sir.
1: Don't bother.
5: But I fail to see it. Football, you say?
3: That's right. Do you have any?
5: Why, yes, I believe we do. Several of them.
1: Two Desi Schiller professional?
5: Who told you we had one of those?
3: No one. We just asked.
5: There must be a leak in the organization.
1: You mean a leak or a drip?
5: I'm ignoring that, sir. However, I will tell you that we have just one 2Z Schiller professional, but you can't buy it.
3: Can't buy it?
5: That's right. I'm reserving that one for myself. Me, Mr. Norman Oswald Good.
1: Look, we're customers.
5: That has nothing to do with it. But you might drop up to the third floor and ask if they have any other models of football.
3: Well, I'm sorry, but we'll have to buy a 2-Z Schiller professional football.
5: Does much depend on that particular purchase?
3: I should say it does. Doesn't it, Oliver?
1: Now, let's not go into detail on this. Let's go up there and have a girl browse around the merchandise, and maybe she can find something. And thank you, Mr. Brood.
5: It's not Brood. It's G-O-O-D. Good. That is good.
1: Oh, well, I see. Okay, Mary, it's three and football. Now, you kind of saunter around over there through the drapes. Let me have a moment alone with this sales girl.
3: How interesting.
1: Okay, now forget the humor. I have to get this football by fair means or foul.
3: Good luck, darling. But remember, I'm watching you.
1: I'll remember that. Pardon me.
6: What'd you say?
1: Nothing. I just wanted to inquire about a football, but I didn't stop to think that such a beautiful girl probably doesn't sell footballs.
6: Yeah, you're just saying that, I'll bet.
1: No, I'm not. I'm serious. I'll have to congratulate Joe on his choice of employees.
6: Joe? Joe who?
1: Joe Westerling, owner of the store. Joe and I are like that.
6: You know the owner? Sure. Gee, maybe you can put in a good word for me.
1: I'm sure I can.
6: I only talked to him once, and he was so kind and nice. He said I was indescribable, imbecilic, and wait till you get this. He said I was obnoxious.
1: He did? Well, thank you. Can see what he thinks of you already.
6: And I think he's wonderful, too.
1: There's a football in your department. A Z2-Z Schiller professional model, I think it is, and it's all wrapped up.
6: Hey, how did you know? You must be a friend of Joe's.
1: Well, I'd like to look at it, the football.
6: It's right under the counter here. I saw it a few minutes ago. Here it is. Oh, but gee, mister, I don't want to sell a friend of Joe's, Mr. Westerling's, a football that ain't no good.
1: No good?
6: That's what it says here, see? N-O-G-O-O-D. No good?
1: Now, that's all right. I don't like the person I'm giving it to anyhow. I'm glad it isn't any good. Just wrap it up.
6: All right, if you say so. Now, let me see. $11.
1: Here it is.
6: Bladder, $3.50.
1: You mean that's extra?
6: 50 cents for laces. And do you want this gift wrapped? Or will you take it with you?
1: No, just mail it. Pardon me, I'm a little upset, I guess. No, I'll just take it with me. And right now, please.
6: There you are. Remember, it's not returnable. I'll write it right on your sales slip.
1: Oh, that's all right with me.
6: And if you see Joe again, Mr. Westerling, you might say something about me.
1: You can depend on that.
2: Gee, were you ever lucky, Pop. Wait a minute.
1: Huh?
2: What's wrong, Junior? Look, Mom, it says no good on the wrapper. Hmm? Oh, gee, Pop, they hooked you again.
1: No one hooked me, I hooked them. That isn't no good, it's N-O good. That's a man's name and a girl didn't do it.
3: Oh, now, Oliver, that's not fair. Take it back.
1: Not me. Slip says it's not returnable.
3: But it's not fair, Oliver. Mr. Good told you he had that football laid away for himself.
1: Yeah, well, it's been sold, honey.
2: Jeepers, Pop, you're really sharp today.
3: I won't be a party to this, Oliver.
1: I can't see why.
2: Mr. Chapman has called twice to see if you got home yet.
1: Now, you see? Why, take it back and compromise me.
3: Well, it's the honest thing to do is all.
2: Gee, Mom, they're hard to get.
1: Well, of course they are.
3: Take it back.
1: No, I'll call Chapman and tell him to come and get his football.
3: It's not fair to Mr. Good, Oliver.
1: Let Good be on his toes, then. I'm on mine.
7: Chapman speaking. Contracting the cement white. Chapman speaking. We ain't got any.
1: This is Oliver Anderson.
7: We still ain't got... Who?
1: Oliver Anderson.
7: Oh, yeah, Anderson. Where's that football?
1: I got one.
7: Yeah, I'm sure glad at that. It saved me a nasty job.
1: Now, just calm down and come and get it.
7: I'll be right over. And, brother, it better be a 2-D Schiller professional football.
2: You see, Mom, you go on being kind to everyone and being fair, and what does it get you?
8: Junior's right. I bought the football, and it's mine. Gee, Chapman isn't kidding when he says he's the fastest plumber in town. You get it, Mary.
3: I still think you're wrong, Oliver. Oh, Mr. Good. Come in.
5: Yes, indeed, I'll come in. Where's that football thief?
3: Now, just a moment, Mr. Good.
5: I'll not be thwarted in my determination to retrieve that football, my dear lady. Where is that man?
8: Hello there, Mr. Good.
5: We shall eliminate the niceties, my good fellow. I'm determined to get that football.
8: I paid for it.
5: It had my name on it.
3: Oliver, dear, I think it would be best...
8: Mary, please. Okay, Mr. Good, I'll show you the sales slip. Now there, right there it's written, not returnable.
5: I shall not go to the hospital without that football.
8: If you reach for it, you will, brother.
3: Oliver, stop this. You know it's Mr. Good's football.
8: I'll fight for this football.
3: That's the old spirit, Pop.
8: Now, you stay out of this.
5: And don't think I won't fight for it, sir. I'll not go to the hospital without it.
3: Oliver, give me that football, please.
8: Oh, well, here.
3: That's fine. Now, Mr. Good, if you'll refund the money, you may have the football. It rightfully belongs to you.
5: Thank you, madam. I'll reimburse you this moment. I shall never forget your kindness.
8: Oh, fine thing.
3: You tried, Pop. You mentioned taking it to the hospital.
5: Oh, my goodness, I almost forgot. I hope I'm not too late. I must get there on time.
3: Taking it to the hospital, darling. Maybe he has a boy like Junior lying in a bed there, just waiting for that football.
8: Yeah, I guess I was kind of wrong. Poor kid.
3: Don't you feel better about it now, Oliver?
8: Yeah, I guess so. You're right, of course.
2: I don't want to make you feel worse, Pop, but Mr. Chapman is coming up the walk, and he ain't smiling.
0: And now back to the Anderson family. Oliver Anderson bought a football to replace one Junior had broken. But unfortunately, Oliver had bought the football in a rather unorthodox manner and had to return it. Now, all he has to do is either avoid or face the irate Mr. Chapman, who at this moment is coming up the front walk.
8: Well, now, look, Mary. Tell him I've stepped out. And you won't be lying, because I'm leaving right now. I'll be over in Homer Meister's garage. But don't tell Chapman.
3: This is no way to handle this, Oliver.
8: Well, now, let's not argue about the right and wrong of it. I'll have to have time to think.
3: Oh, Junior, you go to the door.
2: I'm not afraid, Mom. He likes me. Oh, gee, this is a surprise. Come on in, Mr. Chapman.
4: Come in. Junior. Much obliged.
3: It's Mr. Chapman. Sit down, won't you?
4: Thanks. Where's Anderson?
2: He's out.
4: Oh, out, eh? Where's the football?
3: Football? Why, the football?
4: Yeah. He called me and told me to come and get it. He wasn't lying, was he?
3: Oh, no. He had the football.
4: Oh, he had it, eh? You mean he ain't got it now?
2: Well, I'm sorry, Mr. Chapman, but the man wanted to take it to the hospital.
4: Oh, the man wanted to... Say, what is this double talk? What hospital?
3: Well, Oliver bought one, but it really belonged to another man. And the man came and got it back. He had to take it to the hospital.
2: Yeah, I think maybe his little boy was hurt or something.
4: Hey, you mean his kid was hurt?
3: Well, he mentioned he had to take the football to the hospital, so it must be a little boy.
4: Poor kid. And Anderson let him take it.
3: Why, yes, what could Oliver do?
4: Gee, I admire the jerk for that. You know, there must be some good in Anderson, and this proves it.
2: Oh, he's a swell guy when you get to know him, Mr. Chapman.
4: Gee... Poor kid lying there in a hospital. Maybe run over or something. Gee, I got to hand it to Anderson. I'd have done the same thing and think I acted like a heel.
3: Oh, now, Mr. Chapman, you were within your rights.
4: No, I'm just no good. I'm always shooting off my big mouth. Look, tell Anderson to forget about the football. He don't owe me nothing.
3: But I'm sure he intends to find another ball.
4: No, I don't want it. And Butch don't want it, and I'm apologizing for acting like I did.
3: Oh, that's very nice of you, Mr. Chapman. And I know Oliver will be happy to hear of it when he gets home.
4: I'd sure like to see him.
3: I'll tell him. Then he could talk to you.
4: Okay. Any way you say, Mrs. Anderson.
3: Mm-hmm.
4: Well, gee, I feel a lot better now about Anderson. Gee, giving up a football to some poor kid lying in a hospital.
8: Hey, have you seen Chapman leave yet, Homer?
9: Nope, there ain't a sign of him.
8: Well, maybe I should face him, have it out with him.
9: There must be a better and safer way, Oliver. In my younger days, I used to swing a mean fist. Yep, even as late as last year. Had a bruising fight with a pretty tough hombre.
8: Hmm?
9: Belcher, down at the real estate office, yeah.
8: Belcher? Why, he's 65 years old.
9: He ain't no such thing. That's what he wants people to believe. He's just 62 and I know it.
8: And you fought with him, Homer?
9: Yep, I led him on. Huh. Just like a cat leading a mouse. But he was a coward and he wouldn't fight.
8: No, not old man Belcher.
9: Yep. I circled around him looking for an opening. And finally I found one.
8: Through the back door.
9: Through the back door. No, no, it weren't no such thing.
8: Now, look, this isn't helping me any. Suppose you and I go right up to Chapman's door.
9: Suppose just you go up to his door. I didn't break no football, did I?
8: Well, you're my friend, aren't you?
9: Well, yes, yes, I be, Oliver. But I've been having trouble with Marthy over that same thing. Fighting. Yep. And he can't afford to carry it no further.
8: I see. Oh. Well, I still have to face it. Delancey, too. I owe him for some windows out of his greenhouse.
9: Well, now you're talking. If you want him pushed around a bit, well, that's different.
8: Now, wait a minute. He's an old man.
9: That's the kind I push around.
8: No,
9: yeah.
8: No, never mind. I'll take care of my own problem.
9: Oliver, he's leaving. Chapman's leaving. Yep.
8: Well, look. Suppose I stop him and have it out with him. He'll see you standing there.
9: Oh, he ain't seeing me standing there. No, sir, not me. No.
8: Okay, then. I'll let it go for a day or two.
9: Yep, I guess that's the best way. Once I had a run-in with Marthy's paw.
8: Yeah, you told me.
9: And he come right at me. Of course, I was younger then and didn't scare easy.
8: Look, I've heard that twice. You ran under a wagon and he chased you and hit his head on a whiffle tree, right?
9: Hit his head on a whiffle tree, Yep, that's right. Yep.
8: I thought so. Now, look, I'm going over and find out just what I'd better do about this Chapman.
2: Come on in, Pop. I guess everything's going to be all right.
8: All right? How do you mean?
2: He's sorry.
8: What, about losing the football?
2: No, about the kid in the hospital.
8: Oh.
2: What's going on out here? Oh, you.
8: Yeah, Junior says Chapman's all right.
3: He is. I think he acted very much the gentleman.
8: How do you mean?
3: Well, he said to forget the football.
8: Oh, yeah? He wants me to forget it so he can go around and say I don't pay my debt.
3: You're just making that up, Oliver Anderson.
8: No, sir. I'm going to get that Chapman a 2-Z shell of professional model football if it's the last thing I do.
2: How, Pop?
8: Well, I don't know right this minute, but I'll get him one somehow.
3: Now what?
8: Wait. Maybe you're wrong about Chapman being happy.
2: Want me to go to the door, Pop?
8: No, I'll go myself.
3: Now, don't have any trouble on the front porch, Oliver.
8: Well. Oh, it's Mr. Good. Well, now you have your football. What do you want?
10: I'm a rat.
8: I don't care if you're... What?
10: Mr. Anderson, I'm a rat.
8: You are? Well, come on in, I guess. Now, look, Good. I didn't think you were going to make this a habit. You have your football, and I was happy to give it to you. For the kid's sake.
10: May I sit down a moment?
8: Sit down? Well, yeah, I guess so. Come on in here. You remember my wife.
3: Oh, of course. How are you, Mr. Good?
8: He's a rat.
3: Why, Oliver Anderson.
8: Well,
10: he's right, Mrs. Anderson. I'm a rat.
3: Well, I don't understand.
8: I don't either.
10: I was afraid you wouldn't understand without an explanation, so I came back to tell you about it.
3: How's the little boy?
10: It's a little girl.
3: Huh? Oh, is she ill?
10: No, she's doing splendidly. 7 pounds and 8 ounces.
8: Well, oh, you mean she shrunk?
10: No. The little darling was born just an hour ago.
8: And you were taking the football to her?
10: Well, that was before I knew. You people had been so kind about the football, I just had to come back and explain my action.
3: Junior, dear, close the door when you go out and be back in 10 minutes.
2: Okay, Mom, I'll be out and back.
8: Mary, Junior's not a baby anymore. All right, now let's hear the story.
10: Well, I've been married 12 years.
8: Congratulations.
3: Oliver, please.
10: Well, we were married 2 years when I received my first call to the hospital. 11:15 a.m., I think. Mm. I rushed downtown, bought a football for the new arrival.
8: And?
10: I won't say I was disappointed, but there she was. 6 pounds even. Fragile as spun glass.
3: Oh, a little girl. How lovely.
10: Yes. We became very fond of her later. Then 2 years went by. I was summoned again. 4:12 in the afternoon this time, I rushed to the sporting goods store and got the finest football money could buy.
8: A 2-Z Schiller professional model?
10: That's right. I rushed to the hospital
8: and
10: we named her Cynthia. Mm. Cute as a bug and fragile as fine spun glass. Mommy.
3: A little sister.
10: Yes, that's right. 4 times I made the trip to the hospital. 4 times I bought a football.
8: They must have got tired taking it back.
3: Oliver.
10: And 4 times I was a little disappointed.
8: And then this time today?
10: Yes, that was why I was desperate. I had to have the 2-Z Schiller professional football. I left your house and rushed to the hospital. I waited 4 hours, and the nurse came out.
8: Same nurse?
10: Yes.
8: You probably call her by her first name by this time, huh?
3: Go on, Mr. Good.
10: Well, the nurse laid the little bundle in my arm.
8: And you started blowing up the football?
10: I did not, sir. I looked down into that beautiful little face.
0: And it was
10: fragile as fine spun glass. Yeah. Mm-hmm. Oh, she was a beautiful little creature.
0: Yeah, it's a shame.
10: Yes, it is.
0: But, gee, you're young yet.
10: Oh, no, no. I'll never have need for that football again.
0: Well, if you don't need it, I'll...
10: I anticipated that, Mr. Anderson, and I've brought the football back.
3: Oh, how nice, yes. Mr. Good.
10: Yes,
3: oh.
10: I hope it makes some little boy happy. Hmm. I believe the whole bill was 15-10 with the tax.
3: Of course. Oliver, 15-10,
10: yes.
3: Please.
10: Oh,
0: sure.
10: Yes. Oh, how I envy you, you lucky people.
0: You mean about the football?
10: Yes. Well, I'll run on now. I have to pick up a few things. I saw where they have a special on strained carrots.
3: Well, Mr. Good, I hope your new little girl will make you happy and that everything works out right.
10: Oh, thank you. And when you're watching the eager face of the little boy as he kicks the football, think of me trying to wrap up a doll buggy.
3: That's Mr. Chapman now, Oliver. We can straighten this whole thing up right now.
7: Hmm. Good evening, Mrs. Anderson. The missus said you folks wanted to see me.
3: Yes, come on in. Oliver wants to see you. Oliver? Oliver, it's Mr. Chapman.
0: Oh, yeah. Sit down, Chapman.
7: Thanks. What's on your mind?
0: Footballs.
7: Hey, what's that, huh?
0: Yeah.
7: Don't be ridiculous, Anderson. I don't want no football.
0: Huh?
7: I forgot the whole incident. You don't owe me nothing.
0: No, but I have a 2-Dancy Schiller professional model.
7: Oh, you have? Well, it's different. Is it a genuine one?
0: Sure is. Here, look.
7: Yeah. It's too good for a kid. They always are busting something with it.
0: Yeah, I know, but you can watch, Butch.
7: Yeah, it sure is a beauty, Anderson. Gee, I bet I could kick it a mile.
0: Not holding it that way, you couldn't. Here, let me show you.
7: Hey, let go of that ball. Huh? I know how to kick him.
0: But I just want to show you the right way.
7: Oh, I'm a stoop, huh?
0: Well?
7: Don't know nothing. You're going to show me, huh?
0: Now, wait a minute, brother. You kick it any way you want, but you don't hold the laces down.
7: Say, look, Anderson, I kicked footballs before you even knew how to hold
3: them. Oh, boy, it's late, and maybe Mr. Chapman should take the ball on home.
0: Yeah.
7: Yeah, you're right. But don't try to tell me how to hold a football.
0: Okay, you know.
7: Of course I do. Huh. Come on outside and I'll show you how it works.
3: It's kind of dark, Mr. Chapman.
7: Ah, that's okay, that's okay. I'll just boot it easy. It ain't like some kid doing it. Come on out.
3: Huh. Be careful now.
7: Don't worry. Stand back.
0: The strings are down.
7: Oh, what? Stand back now. Here she goes. I'm going to boot her a mile.
0: Brother, look at it go up.
7: Yeah, nothing to it. Theory's all right, but... Hey, where's it going?
3: The wind. It's going over the house.
0: Remember, it's your football, Chapman.
7: Ain't nobody else's. I'm going to get it.
3: Oh, my goodness. Right through Mr. Delancey's greenhouse. If you just left well enough alone, Oliver.
0: He didn't hold it right.
2: He sure can kick, though, Pop.
0: Well, that's beside the point. I'm out $15, and he's out 15 more for the glass. You know, Mary, boys and footballs are a menace.
3: Dear, maybe Mr. Good had something after all with that fragile as fine spun glass idea.
0: Now, don't start that.
2: Uh-oh, here we go again, folks.

The Anderson Family is written by Howard Swart, directed by Herb Litton, and features Dick Lane as Oliver, Louise Arthur as Mary, Walter Tetley as Junior, and Herbert Rawlinson as Homer. Mr. Good was played by Ray Erlenborn, Chapman by Doug Young, and the sales girl by Ginny Johnson. Music by Gordon Kibbe, and your announcer is Ken Peters. The Anderson Family is a Hollywood Broadcasters production, transcribed from Hollywood.

0: If you're paying this kind of money for a car, you'd want it to have a touch of style, legroom, four doors, and all that. And if this is what you had in mind, you don't even have to pay that kind of money for the new Skoda Super Estel.
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5: The play that I want to tell you about is that Romeo and Juliet. Now, there is a real thing. It's a story about how this boy and girl was in love of one another, don't you see? It is. And everything would have been all right for them, except that their daddies didn't get along. They didn't. And when the play opens, Juliet's daddy is throwing this big fancy dress ball, and he invited the whole town to be there, but he didn't invite none of Romeo's people to come. And his buddies learnt of it. And they put him up to slipping on a costume and slipping in at this party. And he was a spunky kind of a boy, and he done it. I thank you. He done it, and he got in there, and everything was a-going good, till all of a sudden this girl, Juliet, come down the stairs. And he was so struck by her that he give a soliloquy right there. He did. And it wasn't about being or not being. It was about doing or not doing. Well, the do's, they won out over the don'ts. And so what he done, he got her by the hand and started to take her out in the yard. And we'll never know what it was that there's going to do out there. We won't, because this fella Tybalt recognized Romeo for who he was and come up on him a-trying to pick a fight. But Juliet's daddy, he didn't want no bloodshed right there in his living room. He didn't, so all he done, he run Romeo off. But Romeo didn't go straight home. No, he didn't. He went out and hid in the yard till everybody left the party. And then when they had all went, he popped up and looked around. And he seen this light come on away off yonder. And he says to himself, he says, hark. He says, what light by yonder window shines? He did. And let me tell you, Juliet stepped out of her bedroom window onto this stoop. And she give a soliloquy. She did, friends. And somewhere in it, she says, Romeo, Romeo. She says, wherefore art thou, Romeo? And he popped up and says, I'm right here. I thank you. Well, as it happened, there was this great big pea vine growing up to where she is a-standing. And so he clumb up it. He clumb up it, and that is where they had that balcony scene. And they hadn't been there but just a few minutes till he asked her to marry him. And that shows that he was an honorable boy about it all. Well, she says, when? And he's... Well, he says, now, and that shows that he wasn't up there for no light courting. He wanted to get on with it. Back then, the reason everybody lived in castles was that there were so many of them to put up at night. Well, there were so many of them died that they had to keep a preacher on duty day and night. Fella Friar Lawrence was his name. And so Romeo and Juliet, they went downstairs and woke him up and told him what it was that they wanted to do, and he thought that was all right. So he married them right there. But then, don't you see, it was a question of where they was to spend the night, things being how they was and all. And Friar Lawrence told Romeo that he ought to go on home that night. And Romeo, he didn't take to it too hot. He didn't, but he did. He went on home that night, and then Romeo thought that he'd better go off and lay low till things cooled off. And while he is gone, friends, Juliet's mama took a great notion that Juliet ought to get married. And then she was in a bind. She was. Because she didn't want two husbands, because she figured that Romeo would be enough to take care of by self. And so she went back down to Friar Lawrence to see what she ought to do. And he mixed her up a drink, and she drunk it, and she fell out across the bed there, and everybody thought she is dead. And they had this big, pretty funeral, and laid her out in this family tomb and all. And before that Friar Lawrence could get word to Romeo that she wasn't really dead, some of them mean boys that lived in that town told him that she was dead. And he figured life didn't hold nothing for him. So he went out and got him this big can of lye to drink. So he went over to this tomb where it was she was laid out, and he opened the door of it, and he says, "Oh, my love, oh, my wife." He did. And he went in, and he drunk the lye and kissed her and says, "With this kiss, I die." And he fell out across to there. And he was a big boy for his age. He was. And the impact of him, a falling on her, woke her up. And she woke up, didn't know what was going on, and she looked there and seen Romeo a-laying dead. And then she figured life didn't hold nothing for her. And then she took his knife and run it into herself, and she expired. She did, friends. And the moral of it is, if you've got a boy that courts a girl that you don't like, or the other way around, if you don't want the expense of a double funeral on you, the best thing for you to do is to let them have a cheap wedding.
6: Once upon a time there was an engineer.
7: Choo-choo Charlie was his name, we hear.
6: He had an engine and he sure had fun. He used good and plenty candy to make his train run.
8: Charlie says, "Love my good and plenty." Charlie says, "Really rings the bell." Charlie says, "Love my good and plenty. Don't know any other candy that I love so well."
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10: Will you have a polo, dear Liza, will you have a polo, dear Liza, polo?
11: How very kind of you, dear Henry, I most certainly will. I'll have three or four or maybe more.
10: But you take the old tube.
11: Because they happen to be my tube of polo, dear Henry. Have one.

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1: Hello?
2: Hello?
1: Hello?
3: Hello? Hello, and welcome to Down the Line with me, Gary Bellamy. And this is the last program in the series, so let's make it a good one. Education, education, education. Tony Blair thought it was so important he said it 3 times. Well, I think it's more important than that, and I'm going to say it 4 times. Education, education, education, education, education. Now, if you're a parent, maybe think your children's education is so important you send them to a private school, or maybe you don't think it's important at all and send them just to a normal comprehensive. Well, why don't you call in and let us know what you do on 0800 068 7060 or email us on downtheline@bbc.co.uk. Now, I might sound a bit different tonight because we're in a different studio. The BBC are refitting my usual studio. It's going to be a little bit like Star Trek in there. In the meantime, I'm in a pre-war studio in Maida Vale. It's like a museum of broadcasting in here, right? I think it runs on steam. So bear with us if there's a few technical hiccups. I'm not sure where all the knobs and buttons are. And spookily, there's no window in the control room, so I can't see my producer, Matt, or the girls. So call me before I get too lonely, okay? Email at downtheline@bbc.co.uk or ring me on 0800 068 7060. I tell you the history this old studio must have seen. All the broadcasting greats have been in here and used this place over the years. I expect it's haunted by the ghost of Dave Lee Travis, the hairy cornflake. Actually, I don't believe in ghosts, but maybe you do. It's always a good topic of conversation. Why don't you give us a ring and talk about it? 0800 068 7060 or email at downtheline@bbc.co.uk. I promise not to laugh. Okay, Humphrey Milner, you're down the line. Hello.
4: Hello there, Gary. Lovely to speak to you again.
3: And lovely to speak to you again, too. How are you?
4: I'm very well. Very well indeed. That's one of the things I'm calling in about, actually. I'd like to make the point that education is not just for the young.
3: No.
4: One can keep learning things throughout one's life, and it's vitally important that we do.
3: Right.
4: I do have a lot of acquaintances of my own age who are not as sharp as they were. A lot of them have problems with memory loss and this sort of thing. But I myself keep my brain as active as I can. I try and think young, that's my motto. Think young, Gary. I do, you know, Sudoku, I do crosswords.
3: Fish oils.
4: I read a lot of mental exercises. Mm. So that's all I just like to say is think young and keep your mind alert.
3: Thank you very much.
4: Thank you.
3: Humphrey Milner. Because your brain is like a muscle, and we often think about muscles. We do weightlifting or we have exercise for our heart. We forget about our brain, that our brain can't just fester in our skulls, and that we need to exercise it by learning and feeding our brain with knowledge. Got Teddy Tuck on the line. Hello, Teddy.
5: Hello, Gary.
3: You're ringing about education.
5: That's right, Gary. Well, I'm perfectly placed to discuss this very subject.
3: Mm.
5: Yeah, I mean, the thing is, what was odd about my family, my brother got sent to public school because he was a bright one, and I went to the local comprehensive. Talk about inferiority complex. They had the biggest gym in Europe. In his tuck shop, and this is no word of a lie, you could order any sweet in the world.
3: Right.
5: And at his school, they have this thing called old boys, yeah?
3: Yeah.
5: Rudyard Kipling, you know, Isambard Kingdom Brunel, I don't know, Sergio Leone, whatever. And they come back to the school, and they talk to the kids and say, here's what I've done. I've had a go.
3: Yeah.
5: You know, my school, who's going to come back there? Kenny Noy, do the raffle. Have a word. I mean, the thing is, the one good thing about my school was being a comprehensive, it was mixed. You didn't get any of that gay stuff that you get a lot at the public schools. Luckily, at my school, we had slags.
3: Thanks very much for your call. Hello, next one is Dave from Crawley. Hello, Dave.
6: Hi. I just wanted to talk about the education system.
3: Yeah.
6: Well, when I was a kid, we had A-levels and O-levels.
3: Mm.
6: And these days they've got GSE, they've got Star S levels.
3: Yeah.
6: And now they're even talking about bringing in something called a baccalaureate, whatever that is when it's at home. I mean, why do they have to keep mucking about with this stuff? Just leave it alone.
3: Thanks for your call.
6: Okay.
3: Next call is talking about ghosts. Ooh. It's Maria Novella.
7: Maria Novella.
3: Yep.
7: No, Maria Novella.
3: Yep. Hello.
7: No, it's that you say the Maria Novella, and it's Maria Novella.
3: Maria Novella.
7: So, what I want to
3: say... How you doing? Very good.
7: You're doing my accent.
3: Yes.
7: No, I've been living in England 14 years, so I don't think it's so big, my accent, anymore.
3: All right, okay.
7: Okay. So, I am a crystal...
3: I am a crystal. So you're talking about ghosts?
7: No. So, now listen... for the ghost, I am a crystal reader, also tarot, and The ghost is always coming to your house to say something from somebody who died or dead.
3: Yeah.
7: You know, and that's, not everybody see ghosts.
3: No.
7: And they're not seeing them, if unless there is some message for

0: message that they have been sent for to bring to you.
1: Do you think people want to see ghosts and hear the things they want to hear and they don't really exist?
0: No, it's not about want. What is important is you open yourself very wide to the message that the ghost person has for you.
1: Have you ever seen a ghost?
0: I've seen, of course, I've seen plenty.
1: Can you teach a ghost a foreign language?
0: Well, they have international language, usually, the ghost, and...
1: Like Morse code?
0: No, it's not like Morse code, because that is like beep, beep, beep, beep. This is more like ghost language, and...
1: Can you do a bit for me? Talk about ghost language.
0: The ghost language, for example, you go, is like... It's a little bit like African singing.
1: Never heard anyone talking ghost.
0: No, because you don't have ghost in your house. Maybe message for you is not so important.
1: Listen, I'm getting a message. I'm getting a message. Do you know what it's saying?
0: No.
1: End of call. Thanks very much.
0: Porca miseria, guarda.
1: Hey, look, I said end of call. Listen. Okay, ignore her. Down the line, we're going to go to another call now. Ah, we've got Jeff Leopard. Hello, Jeff. How are you?
2: Not too bad, mate. How are you?
1: I'm good. What are you ringing about?
2: I'm a teacher, Gary.
1: All right.
2: You know, a lot of people give the young kids these days a lot of bad press. Truly, well, I have to tell you that I'm a teacher. I love every minute of it.
1: Good.
2: Every aspect of my job, I feel privileged. And it comes with a great deal of responsibility as well.
1: What do you teach?
2: I teach geography, Gary, and also a bit of mathematics. And, you know, the nursery of these young minds is perhaps, you know, the most wonderful thing a chap can do, like.
1: Tell me, do you think teaching is different now to what it was? How long have you been teaching for?
2: I've been teaching for 27 years, Gary.
1: Everyone thinks children got worse. Is that true? Are children worse behaved?
2: I'm not so sure about that, Gary. No? I think they're about the same, really. You get the good ones and the bad ones and every bunch, don't you? You get the bad egg. Right?
1: Yeah.
2: No, I don't have any trouble. They really like me. They like me, you know. Having said that, some of them are buggers, Gary. Sometimes the fear overwhelms me and I'm sick.
1: Right, why is that?
2: They got clipped by the fear.
1: Yeah?
2: They puke me guts up before the lessons, man. Just to the fear of some of those children. They're terrifying.
1: How do you function?
2: Sickly.
1: My dad's a teacher.
2: Oh, yeah.
1: And now he's moved to Thailand. He teaches in Thailand. And he finds the kids that they really want to learn. Because they haven't got the education system we have here, you know?
2: I'd give me our teeth to teach in Thailand, Gary.
1: All right, thanks for your call.
2: Do you think you could get us a job out there, Nick?
1: Okay, my next caller is Hugh Durdbridge. Hello, Hugh.
3: Hello, Gary.
1: Hello, Hugh.
3: I ring in, I get absolutely livid, this old cliche that's always trotted out about public schools being a hotbed of homosexuality. It's absolute nonsense. I went to a public school, many of my friends and family went to public school, single-sex schools with boys, and yes, you know, you have no access to girls. And
1: what do you have access to, though?
3: Well, other boys. So, you know, there's a lot of raging hormones going around, but these are male hormones. You mustn't make a mistake to think there's any way effeminate or homosexual. Male hormones, one needs a release, and it may be that one uses another boy for that release, but that doesn't in any way make one homosexual. You know, there is a distinction, and one must make a very clear distinction between buggery and homosexuality. They're two very, very different things.
1: Right, but they do go hand in hand, don't they?
3: If we very often did, yes.
1: Are you homosexual?
3: I'm not homosexual at all. I have buggered other people and I have been buggered, but it has not in any way made me homosexual.
1: Do you have any feelings for men?
3: Sexual feelings, not at all.
1: Did you enjoy what happened to you at all?
3: I must say I preferred giving than receiving.
1: Thank you very much for your call.
3: My pleasure.
1: Right, you want to talk about education? What's your point?
4: Yes, well, I left school at 14 with no qualifications, and I now have a large house in Richmond, a stunning and largely compliant wife, two children, Charterhouse, top-of-the-range Aston, villa in Lombardy, a vineyard therein, which produces excellent Pinot Nero, Olympic-sized pool, Japanese garden, an extraordinary collection of medieval woodwind instruments. The estate also produces honey, olives, and sensimilia. I salute you, sir, with a glass of Chevalier Montrachet, 1990 Premier Cru, and a perfect apricot picked this morning by my wife, her ample breasts straining to be unleashed from her tight silk chemise. Beat that!
1: Next caller is Rude Boy Walters from London.
5: That's right. My name is Rude Boy Walters. I'm a teacher in London, you know.
1: Oh, you're a teacher called Rude Boy?
5: Well, it's Mr. Rude Boy Walters, right?
1: Huh.
5: You're talking about education, right?
1: Yeah.
5: And one of the things that we need to stress, and I've always found this to be very important, is that you cannot progress in education unless you have the

0: your speech, right?
1: No.
0: That's one of the most important things you have to be able to do is you have to be able to enunciate and pronunciate and
1: yeah.
0: be able to speak with quality, right?
1: Yeah.
0: And I've always said this to other children, and you can only progress in education if you have the ability to speak with clarity, speak on some of that thing. But some people are not going to work question, right? Or
1: yeah.
0: you have to go on to, say, if you want to go down to Hopkins or Broadcasting or something like that. But the only one we can do is to be able to speak with clarity, right? I sort of, excuse me, what's going on? There's a lot of people laughing in the studio.
1: No!
0: Huh?
1: No!
0: I mean,
1: I'm just coughing, sneeze. I've got bad. Carry
0: so,
1: on.
0: So in conclusion, what we have to do is to have to three basic principles, right? The three basic principles that we have to.
1: Listen, I'm really sorry, but I'm gonna have to cut off this call because I really have a tickling throat, tickly cough. Thank you very much for your call, Rude Boy Walters. Okay, next one down the line is Humphrey Milner. Great to hear from you again, Humphrey. Hello.
2: Well, it's always a pleasure to ring into your programme, Gary. The point I would like to make is that one mustn't make the mistake of thinking that that education is just for the young.
1: Yeah.
2: One can keep learning throughout one's life, and I think it's of vital importance that one does.
1: Yeah. Sorry, Humphrey, you have already said...
2: Yes. Sorry?
1: Well, it's okay. Carry on.
2: What?
1: No, it's honestly, it's fine. Carry on.
2: Well, sorry, I've slightly lost my thread.
1: No, that's okay.
2: A lot of my acquaintances have problems with memory loss and forgetting that they've done things. But I keep my brain as active as I can. I do Sudoku and crosswords and a lot of mental exercise.
1: Yeah, yeah.
2: And my motto is think young.
1: Think young.
2: Yes, one must never make the mistake of thinking that education is...
1: Yeah,
2: is
1: think young. Think young.
2: Yes.
1: Thank you, Humphrey. Thank you very much for your call.
2: My pleasure.
1: Thank you.
2: Thank you.
1: My next caller now is Carl from Scotland, who's talking about ghosts. Hello, Carl.
3: Hello. I've got a weird story about ghosts.
1: Oh.
3: I've got a ghost.
1: Hmm?
3: You know, in the film with the wee girl in the television.
1: The poltergeist.
3: Yes, it's like a poltergeist. I've got one in the house. I go to work, and when I come home, there's changes around the house. There's cigarette butts. Where there weren't any cigarette butts.
1: Right.
3: And there's sometimes there's two glasses of wine where there was one.
1: Right.
3: You know, and it's a ghost.
1: Do you really think it is a ghost? Do you live with anybody else?
3: Well, my wife.
1: Right.
3: Yeah, and this is the really weird part. When sometimes I've come home unexpectedly and there's a banging sound. upstairs, you know, and it's very creepy, Gary.
1: Right. I don't know many poltergeists that smoke cigarettes or drink.
3: Sorry?
1: I don't know many poltergeists that smoke.
3: But if you watch that film, there's a chop, a piece of meat that crawls across the work surface.
1: Yeah, and maggots come out of it.
3: Yeah, and to me that means ghosts can do anything they like, and smoking is up there.
1: Right.
3: You know, so...
1: Have you been to see an exorcist?
3: I saw the film.
1: Actually, rather than see an exorcist, I think maybe you should see a marriage guidance counsellor.
3: Right. Do they do exorcisms on the side? Is it cheaper?
1: No, they don't really, but what I'm trying to say to you is that I think maybe your wife is doing things that you don't know about.
3: You mean possessed, just the spirit of a dead Victorian girl, isn't it?
1: No, I think there's something else in her, probably.
3: Right.
1: Not, and they're not dead or Victorian.
3: Right.
1: Do you see what I mean?
3: No, I can't say I do, because...
1: Well, listen, thanks very much for your call.
3: Any time...
1: Bye.
3: Bye-bye.
1: Hello, hello, who's... next caller. Hello, who's there?
4: It's Malky, mate.
1: Hello, Malky.
4: Yeah, not too bad. How you doing?
1: I'm doing fine. How are you doing?
4: I'm all right, you know. But I was just ringing in about education. The fellow was talking earlier.
1: Mm-hmm.
4: See, when I was at Scotland Dudley, I had a very bad problem, which flared up in the first year.
1: Mm-hmm.
4: And it stuck with me right to the end of my schooling. And it was never diagnosed.
1: Right. What, dyslexia or something like that?
4: No, I was blind. And our friends really held me back because I couldn't tell anyone. I felt stupid, you know. So I would do my best, but I can tell you what, it was a struggle.
1: Well, I bet.
4: Well, fractions, you know, learning the basic English syllable, let alone games.
1: So you were you fully blind or partially blind?
4: I was totally blind. I couldn't see a thing. It was just darkness all around me. Yeah, people used to think I was just stupid, but I wasn't. I couldn't see anything.
1: At what age did this happen?
4: It flared up around 11.
1: Did you tell your parents?
4: I told my dad, and I said, don't tell mum, because she'll give me a right whack.
1: Did they at first think that you were making it up?
4: No, my dad was all right with it.
1: Right.
4: He went, well, to tell you the truth, son, I'm a bit blind myself. And we had a right laugh about that, you know.
1: Well, thanks very much for your call.
4: All right, see you later.
1: Okay, my next caller on Down the Line is Chuck Perry. Hello, Chuck.
5: Gary, how are you, mate?
1: Oh, I'm doing good. How are you doing?
5: Not too good, actually.
1: Oh. What's wrong?
5: I'm just a bit down today, you know.
1: I'll
5: get over it, mate. Education, though.
1: Oh,
5: mate.
1: Education, yeah.
5: What a laugh, isn't it?
1: Yeah.
5: You know what I mean? Education.
1: Yeah. Do you have a good one? Right, brilliant. Thanks very much for your call. Okay, if you want to ring in tonight, we're talking about education. And what on earth was that? Matt? Matt, did you hear that? Sounded like a ghost or something. Okay, we better move swiftly on to our next call, and we've got Irene. Hello, Irene.
6: Hello, Gary.
1: Hello, what are you ringing about?
6: I'm ringing to say that I wouldn't joke about ghosts.
1: No.
6: I live in a very old house. I've always lived in old houses. I like to do that.
1: Yeah.
6: And the house where I live at the moment has a very, very strong presence.
1: Oh, come on.
6: No, it does.
1: Have you seen it?
6: I think there's been a lot of pain in the house.
1: Right.
6: Over the years.
1: You don't really believe in ghosts, do you? Come on.
6: Oh, I do, Gary. I've just had too many experiences to doubt it.
1: Hang on, sorry. We've got quite... So you...
6: If I'm in the kitchen, the presence is particularly strong.
1: Hang on, sorry. I've got a bit of a cross line here. Matt, can you...
6: People who don't acknowledge ghosts are really fooling themselves.
1: Why is that? Can you turn... I think you're too near the radio or something. We've got a bit of interference. Can you turn the radio down a bit?
6: I'm calling from the top of the house.
1: Irene,
6: there's a room,
1: can you hear those?
6: There's a room
1: can you hear
6: in
1: that?
6: My house, Gary, that's so cold, no matter how many heaters I put in it. I've had the windows double glazed.
1: Irene, can you hear
6: cold,
1: that?
6: Cold presence in it.
1: Okay,
6: you
1: Irene.
6: Can't deny it, Gary.
1: Thanks, Irene, but I'm going to have to cut you off there. Oh, sorry about that. There's appears to be some kind of cross line or something. Matt, is there anything you can do about that? Matt? Matt?
7: Gary.
1: Oh.
7: Gary, can you hear me?
1: Yeah, I've got some kind of cross line.
7: Sorry, Gary, can you hear me, mate?
1: Yeah, I can hear you. Yeah, I've got some kind of cross line.
7: Oh, okay, yeah, don't worry. Don't worry about that. We've got a bit of a sticky talkback button through here. It's this old studio playing up, I'm afraid. I think we've just about got it sorted now, though.
1: Okay.
7: Are you all right through
1: yeah,
7: there?
1: Yeah, fine. There you go. Prove at least that we are live.
7: Very much so. Listen, whatever it is you're hearing...
1: Yeah.
7: Don't worry. It's not going out live. What you're hearing is only happening in your head, phones.
1: Thanks, Matt. Okay, let's go back to the phones then and take another call. Hello.
8: Hello, Edward.
1: No.
8: Oh, I'm so sorry. I thought I was calling somebody else.
1: Right. Thanks for your call.
8: Oh, well, while I'm through, Gary.
1: Yes.
8: I wasn't expecting to call you.
1: No.
8: Could I just make a quick point?
1: Well, yes.
8: I'd just like to say, one mustn't make the mistake of thinking that education is purely for young people.
1: No, they mustn't. Thanks very much for your call. Thanks, Humphrey. Okay, my next caller. Hello, who's there? Hello?
9: All right, Gary, I don't like to give my name out.
1: Right.
9: I think you know who I am, though. I'm joining the debate on education, specifically the difference between public and private education.
1: Yeah.
9: To me, there's no difference whatsoever. But if a group of them gather together, public and privately educated, I won't give a monkeys, right? I can pack a van full of explosives, drive it right into the middle of them, kaboom. You know, there's no
1: distinction. Why would you want to drive your van of explosives into
9: a school? I'm not saying I would. I'm just saying I could.
1: Right.
9: I come from a military background.
1: Right.
9: I could do it, all right?
1: Thanks for your call.
9: Thanks very much.
1: Hello, it's Graham Downs. Hello, Graham.
10: Hello, Gary. How are you?
1: I'm fine, thanks. Are you okay?
10: Yeah, I'm not too bad, Gary. Mm. I'm actually in a bit of a playful mood, Gary.
1: Oh, that's good.
10: Yeah, I was just thinking, can I just say something, Gary?
1: Yeah.
10: My nephew, right, Carl, they went back to school recently, right, the half term. They went back on a Thursday.
1: They went back on a Thursday?
10: They went back on a Thursday, Gary.
1: Right.
10: What, my question to you is, why go back on a Thursday? Why? Because then they've only got 2 days before the end of the week.
1: Yeah.
10: That seems silly, doesn't it, to go back on a Thursday? You think they made the holiday a little bit longer until the children can then go back on the Monday.
1: Yeah, you would. Why, what's the point of going back for just 2 days?
10: Well, that's my point. What's the point of going, see the children, saying to them, come back on the Thursday, children, why? Because if they go back on the Thursday, and then before you know it, they're back into the weekend. And then they got to go back on the Monday anyway. My point is, why not leave them have their holiday a little bit longer for the 2 days, and then they go back on the Monday?
1: Or either that, or go back at least on, say, the Monday of the same week. So rather than go back on Thursday, go back on the Monday morning and have less of a holiday.
10: Oh, sorry, I don't know what you mean. We're talking about?
1: Well, if they went back on Monday...
10: You mean the Monday before the Thursday?
1: Yeah.
10: Oh, yeah, no, they could do that. Of course they could.
1: Even...
10: They could make the holiday a little bit shorter.
1: Yeah.
10: And say to the children, come back on the Monday.
1: Yeah, because...
10: Or they say, have a little bit extra holiday and don't come back on the Thursday.
1: What? What'd you say?
10: Come back on the Monday.
1: Right, okay.
10: Thank you. Goodbye.
1: Okay, what happened to Graham there? Let's go to the phones now. Mark Lovett. Hello, Mark.
11: Hello.
1: Hello, what are you ringing about today?
11: I want to ring and talk about the Olympics.
1: Okay.
11: It's a shambles, isn't it? It's just another indictment of this terrible Blair government we've got.
1: Mm.
11: He's given Ken Livingstone license to completely do whatever he wants.
1: Yeah.
11: What's the that? Man is a complete egomaniac. He spends his whole time sneering.
1: What's that?
11: Saying Ken Livingstone, he spends his whole time sneering at everyone.
1: Yeah.
11: We've won the Olympic bid. Okay, fair enough. You know, Seb Coe's
1: gone
11: down
1: there. Sorry, excuse me.
11: What?
1: Mark, can you turn your television down?
11: My television's not on. I'm in my own. I'm in the study. There's nothing on at all. He's, you know, Seb Coe's gone down and put a three-piece suit on. We've won it from
1: Paris. What is that noise?
11: Pardon?
1: There's a funny noise. Can you not hear it?
11: I can't hear anything. I'm trying to make a point here, Gary. You know, what I'm saying is that we've won the Olympics.
1: So hang on, stop. Sorry.
11: What?
1: Can you not hear that?
11: I can't hear anything. What? I can hear you.
1: Okay, it's fine. It's obviously just coming through my headphones. It's something
11: great.
1: Nothing to worry about. What,
11: well,
1: what
11: the Olympic Games, the voyage of the Olympiad, initial budget, $5 billion. They're now talking about conservative estimate of 14.
1: Hang on a minute. Sorry. That's not interference.
11: You know, look at the dome. I mean, you may not look at the dome. We do not know how...
1: Right, sorry, stop a second. Sorry. That's not interference.
11: What isn't?
1: That is not interference. That is not interference.
11: What are you talking about?
1: Matt.
11: Can you hear me?
1: Sorry. We're getting some kind of interference from your call, okay? Thanks very much. Try ringing back. Sorry about that. Thanks. Bye. Look, I really don't know what's going on here. I'm having terrible interference. Matt, can you please do something about this? Matt. Yeah, very funny, Matt.
12: Yeah. Yeah, listen, it's okay. The engineers are onto it, all right? It's a fault in your headphones.
1: Okay.
12: Not going out live. Don't worry about it. Just...
1: Oh, we've lost him again. Well, I'm going to carry on. It's a terrible interference. I'm just glad you can't hear it because it's really disconcerting. Okay, let's go to another call. I've got Khalid. Khalid's down the line. Hello, Khalid.
13: What is point education? What is point?
1: Well, education was to learn.
13: What is point learn?
1: It's to enrich our lives.
13: What is point life? What is point?
1: Well, you got to live because you want to live.
13: What is point live?
1: I don't know. What is point?
13: What is point?
1: Look, Colin, you've rung in before and you made this point before. Look, tonight I really just can't cope with anything, okay?
13: What is point anything? What is point?
1: Yeah. Okay, I'm going to go to my next call. Hello?
14: Hello, Gary.
1: Hello.
14: I was ringing in about public versus private education. I don't think any of your callers have actually really got to the nub of the issue today.
1: No.
14: I think it's a very difficult question, obviously, because there is a discrepancy in society and you can't ignore the fact
1: that... Sorry, can you hear that?
14: We've
1: had a terrible problem, sorry. We've got really bad, sort of, some kind of problem on the phones here. We've had it on the whole show.
14: Right.
1: And you definitely can't hear it.
14: No. I can't.
1: This is odd. Carry on, anyway.
14: I was saying that the vast majority of people who do actually go to university have been private schools.
1: Oh,
14: so
1: God.
14: You can't... I know, it is terrible. It does bother me, because... Sorry?
1: Sorry. Sorry, there's really... I can't... This is not... I can't stand this.
14: Sorry, do you want me to hang up?
1: No, please don't go, because I can't... thing is, my talkback's broken. I can't get in contact with Matt, and you're the only person I can talk to. I'm just stuck in the room.
14: It could be a fault on the lights. If I hang up, then that
1: No, please don't hang up. The lights have just gone off.
14: Right.
1: This is no... This is just odd. I don't like this.
14: Right.
1: Don't go. Don't go. Matt.
14: Well, I'm on the...
1: Please don't hang up.
14: Okay,
1: Talk to me.
14: So, all right then. So, I was saying about... Yeah. I mean, I was, privately educated myself, but I feel... Are you okay?
1: I can hear some... It's dark. It's really horrible. I don't know if I'm seeing things or feeling things, but I don't like this at all. I can't... I'm going to have to try and... Hang on a minute.
14: Are there any,
1: It's very cold.
14: Oh. Hello?
1: The door's locked.
14: Okay. Maybe, it's some kind of security shutdown and...
1: No,
14: and
1: it's not. They haven't got one.
14: Right.
1: Listen, can you ring someone?
14: Yeah, of course. I'll ring, I'll just put the phone down.
1: No, don't put the phone down. Can you stay on the phone? Stay on the phone, yep. Please. Don't go. I can't speak
14: well,
1: to anyone.
14: Shall
1: I'm worried
14: make
1: if
14: my point
1: happens.
14: Anyway about the education or... Shall I
1: Let's
14: just...
1: talk.
14: Right. Okay. So public versus private. Private schools do undoubtedly give an advantage to children who went to them.
1: Yeah.
14: As I say, I went to a private school and I found...
15: Barry! I am taking you to hell!
14: I found that it was
1: what
14: easier to
1: say?
14: Go to university. It's been easier to get jobs. It's basically set me up for life. Now, my sister's children, she can't afford to send them to private school, so they are, you know, it's like...
1: Hello? Hello? Presumably she's, been cut off. Matt, if you can hear me, can you just do something about the lights and try and get the heating back on? Matt? Matt? Anyone? Well, we've got time for one more call. The light's flashing, so there must be someone there. Hello? Right. Okay, Matt, can you hear me? Matt, is that you coming? What's that? I don't like this. Can anybody hear me? This is not... Can anyone hear me now? I can... Please. This is the award-winning Gary Bellamy here on Down the Line. If you're the last person I'm talking to...
16: What is that?

0: You know, some marmalades get some of their tang from added flavoring. While Robertson's Golden Shred gets all of its tang from Seville oranges. What would you rather have for breakfast?
1: Here, do you know something? If you stop eating Birdseye beef burgers and eat these cheap ones...
2: All right.
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1: I mean, they look the same, don't they?
2: Might look the same, but they don't taste the same.
1: You can't tell the difference.
2: Well, I can. The cheap one's yours.
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10: Leslie Phillips stars as Sir Plimpton Makepeace, a character in the great tradition of unreliable narrators. 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And the good it did for the reputation of the house. 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

0: Tales from the Backbench by Peter Tinniswood. The 1929 Committee, with Leslie Phillips as Sir Plimpton Makepeace.
1: It comes as no surprise to me that Parliament is held in such contempt and derision in the eyes of the general public. Why should it be otherwise? Why should the scum take any notice of us? What do we do in the Mother of Parliament that should command the respect and full attention of the great unwashed as they scratch their fluff-infested navels in front of their gawping television sets and stuff their overweight, adenoidal, snot-crusted infants with vast wads of half-regurgitated takeaway Italian pizzas? The answer is simple. Absolutely nothing. The chilling truth is that we have been rumbled. When I first entered the House some 60 years ago, all was different. There was a tacit understanding between members of Parliament and the sulking, festering legions of the great unwashed. It was conceded that in the vast majority of cases we were a bunch of third-rate, vain, deceitful, inconsequential, jumped-up, unsavoury, sponging layabouts. Some of us indeed were criminals. Some of us were prone to overindulgence in matters of an illicit snorters and hanky-panky nature. Some of us indeed were vaguely familiar with the work of Mr. Ivor Novello. We knew it, they knew it. But as long as we didn't step out of line and start interfering in things that didn't concern us, the affairs of state proceeded smoothly and calmly. The chief gunderhead bought himself a new silly hat from time to time and wafted it sullenly at the Chelsea Flower Show wasps. The king took the occasional trip by royal train and had his picture taken buying souvenir platform tickets for distant relatives in the remoter parts of Saxony and Anhalt-Zerbst. The shipyard workers of the Upper Clyde were given their annual public delousing completely free of charge, and the miners of the Rhondda were let out for a week each year to romp and gamble in the upland meadows of the Brecon Beacons, on payment, of course, of a token sum to cover the cost of providing menthol-impregnated face masks for their minders. All was well with the world. And basically, deep down, it is the same situation now as ever it was in the past. The trouble is that although the public knows it and treats the House of Parliament with due scorn, disdain, ridicule, the present breed of members do not. The poor boobies are convinced that they have an important and significant role to play in the life of the country. They proclaim, like mindless autumn swallows, massing and gulping and twittering gormlessly on sagging phone wires, that what they say and what they do really matters. For God's sake, they really mean it. And that way, dear listeners, leads inevitably to the collapse of democracy, the ruination of the independent nation state, and the destruction of moral values so zealously guarded over the centuries of our nation's history, from King Alfred down to Victor Sylvester, and Dame Norma Stevers down to the blessed and noble chubby-cheeked songster Sir Elton Johnson. Dear Lord, we are already reaping the ghastly stunted harvest of this folly. I think back to the recent dawn of the new millennium, when for the first time in the history of these great and blessed isles of ours, the nation's foreign affairs were in the hands of a Scottish garden gnome. And I look, too, at the current leaders of the two main political parties, and I say to myself, is there any earthly reason why the people of this country should respect and pay attention to the words and actions of two men who bear a marked resemblance to a duo of eager and pimply Sunday school teachers dragged from the depths of provincial Edwardian England? I have visions of the chief dunderhead with his piano accordion smile and his trombonist's lisp taking classes of tittering, blushing adolescent chambermaids in basic sexual awareness in the hedgerows of the Upper Slad Valley. I have visions of the shadow chief dunderhead, the bald youth with the dowdy Yorkshire accent and the spindly shins, teaching hulking great pubescent Northumberland knackerman's apprentices the rudiments of napkin folding and outdoor deck quoits. I'm reminded vividly of the advice I received and the vows I made when first I entered the portals of the House of Commons. I'd only been there 7 months when I was first spoken to. It was the member for somewhere miles off the beaten track in North Yorkshire who obliged. "We'd like you to join the 1929 committee," he said. "Oh, yes," I said. "And what might that be?" "It's a sort of, it's a kind of, sort of thing." "Sounds just a job for me," I said. "What does it do?" "What does it do?" said the Honourable Member, both slightly and thoroughly alarmed. "Yes," I said. My new-found colleague paused and scratched his head for a good 5 minutes. And then he said, "It's a sort of committee for people like us." "Twerps, you mean?" I said. "That's it," he said, with a broad, beaming smile. "It's for twerps to keep us out of mischief. The other lot's got one." "What other lot?" I said. "The ones we don't like, the ones we shout at and wave our order papers at." "Oh, that lot," I said. "Yes," he said, "they've got one, only it's got a different name from ours." "Has it?" I said. "Yes," he said. "Right," I said, "I'll join our lot." "How much is it?" 4 and 6 months, he said. "Have you got change for a half a crown?" I said. "No," he said, "you better owe it to me." Later, so rumour has it, he was to become a most distinguished First Secretary to the Treasury. However, that is as may be. The chief twerp at the time, the Right Honourable Member for somewhere rather beastly in the Scottish borders, was a truly delightful chap when worse for drink, and he and I became firm chums until the memorable day he was found at the bottom of a junior Carlton Club lift shaft in doodah delecto with the former junior badminton champion for Plaid Cymru. He was asked to give back his shuttlecock and his CBE. "I will with pleasure if I can find the bloody thing," he said. This typical witty rejoinder, sad to say, did not, to my knowledge, appear in the Christmas omnibus edition of Hansard. And where was I? Oh, yes. The 1921 committee. What a superb institution. And how sad it does not exist today. If it did, I'm convinced that many of the ills afflicting current members of the House, pomposity, garrulousness, and eating with the mouth open, would simply disappear. The poor boobies would have far too much to do keeping up with the weekly events diary of the committee to get into mischief in the chamber and cavort and posture in front of the cameras of the moving television. Consider the evidence. I have in my possession to this very day the programme of events for my first week's membership of the committee. Now, Monday was Glee Club night, with community singing, indoor madrigals, recitations by those who could read poetry without blushing. Tuesday was devoted to Meccano and fretwork modelling, with works visits for those who had a tolerance for the smell of working class armpits. On Wednesday, a more serious tone was struck, with celebrity lectures on current affairs delivered personally by people in the know. We did not, of course, encourage people who knew too much. Special facilities were provided for those who wished to go greyhound racing in Walthamstow or poke fun at the prisoners taking exercise at Wormwood Scrubs. Thursday we had amateur dramatics and gramophone recitals, with records included when available. And on Friday we rejoiced and let our hair down at our ever-popular come-as-you-please socials. The highlight of the week was, of course, the weekend. when trips were arranged to the country and seaside for such healthy, soul-enhancing activities as water, colouring, hiking, bird-watching, brass-rubbing, semaphoring, and discreet fornication with members of the opposite gender. Alternative arrangements were available to those educated at Eton. And the system worked. No, it really did. I don't ever recall any member of the 1924 club being hauled over the coals. Only once do I recall upset or unpleasantness. It was at one of our ever-popular Friday night go-as-you-please socials. It started, I fear, in the usual manner, when someone shamelessly smuggled in an illicit bottle of eggnog. Matters were further exacerbated when the party was gatecrashed by certain elements of the party opposite. My recollections of the events of the dreadful evening was somewhat fragmented, I fear. Order, order, bellowed the future ink monitor number 10. It was in vain. The revellers were not to be thwarted in their rampant fraternization. I actually saw with my own eyes left-wing anarcho-syndicalists canoodling in dark corners with One Nation ingenues and Thursday club mashers with gold lame spats. I witnessed scenes of unbridled carnality between Euro-wets of hitherto unblemished reputation and closet independent socialists, their buttocks festooned with tattoos, depicting the Peterloo Massacre and the martyrdom of Sir Stafford Cripps. Order! Order! Screamed the ink monitor. She was silenced by a smartly aimed fisherman's friend, delivered by Mr. John Knott, who at the time, and in the future too, was nobody's friend. The riot continued unabated, and I fear did not cease until a raiding party led by the Beast of Bolsover, Dame Irene Ward, restored order by the time-honored method of distributing willy-nilly large and bulging, unfranked manila envelopes. The matter was, of course, hushed up. In my opinion, a grave mistake. If the general public had been notified of this, it would surely have sent the reputation of their elected representative soaring in the eyes of the scum that sent them to Parliament. Keep the great unwashed happy. That has always been my motto. And the way to do that is to behave as they do. Let us put it in simple terms thus. Fart and fornicate. That is the way to keep their respect and loyalty. To act otherwise is to court the contempt which now clings to all who rest their smug and sneerful posteriors on the wheedling benches of the House of Commons. It is my firm belief that... What was I talking about? Ah, yes, firm belief. Never under any circumstance hold one.

In The 1929 Committee by Peter Tinniswood, Sir Plimpton Makepeace was played by Leslie Phillips. The director was Enid Williams.

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1: Dagnabbit, coming down like pitchforks. Hector certainly started something when he started this rain.
2: Oh, didn't
1: soaking
2: I,
1: wet.
2: Didn't I tell you a million times Hector didn't start it? It would have rained anyhow. Was any mail first to the post office?
1: Nothing but the Corinth Center Gazette.
2: Well, what you got to say about Hector now? Still call him a fake?
1: No, don't say nothing about him at all.
2: Yeah, I guess Hector sort of fooled him. Sort of turned out to be a Cinderella.
1: Turned out to be what?
2: Cinderella. Turned out to be a Cinderella.
1: Yes, I know what it is. Nice can.
2: Well, it just ain't. That's a girl's name.
1: That darn funny name for a girl.
2: How do you mean?
1: Ash can.
2: Ash can ain't nobody's name. I'm talking about Cinderella. Land of Goshen. Ain't you ever hear the story of Cinderella, Eb?
1: No, have you?
2: Of course I have. That's what I'm telling you about. Cinderella was a poor girl. Well, she had a couple of half-sisters.
1: And what did you say they was?
2: They was half-sisters.
1: What was they the other half?
2: Oh, I mean they were stepsisters. Stepsisters. When they ain't a whole relation, then you call them step, like stepfather, stepmother.
1: Stepladder?
2: Yes. No, not stepladder. Stepladders ain't got nothing to do with it. Now keep your trap shut, will you?
1: Well, I ain't saying nothing, am I?
2: Well, these two stepsisters made poor Cinderella do all the hard work, you see. And then one day the prince decided to throw a big party.
1: Who did?
2: The prince. He decided to...
1: Oh, yes. I know a prince. What was his last name?
2: I didn't know his last name. He was just a prince. And he lived in a palace.
1: Yes. I guess it ain't the same one. Because, you see, the prince I know is a horse.
2: Well, this prince was a feller. And he threw a big ball and...
1: Busted a window.
2: Yeah. No, he didn't bust no window. Dad, dang it. Who's telling this story? It wasn't that kind of ball.
1: Now, go ahead and tell it.
2: Well, it was a dance. He was giving a dance. And he invited Cinderella. But she couldn't go because she didn't have nothing to wear at the party.
1: How's that?
2: Oh, I wish you'd do something about your hearing, Eb. Consonant, you've got to see a doctor about that. Where at the party? And so...
1: You can search me. I don't know.
2: You don't know what?
1: Where at the party?
2: I didn't say where at the party. I said where? Where? Where are your clothes?
1: Home in the closet, except when I got them on.
2: Now, wait a minute, Eb. You're getting all mixed up.
1: Ain't.
2: Well, what I'm telling you is that Cinderella didn't have no fancy clothes to wear at the party. Well, she was sitting there in the kitchen crying like when all of a sudden like there was a witch.
1: A what?
2: A witch.
1: Which was?
2: Not which was. She was.
1: Who? Who?
2: The witch. Witch!
1: Cinderella?
2: No, the other one.
1: A witch?
2: Yes.
1: Shucks. Danged if I'm going to sit here talking to a crazy feller. Ducks, half the time you talk like a loon.
2: Yeah.
1: If it wasn't raining so darn hard...
2: Now, a second, Mr. Smart Aleck, that don't knows everything. I ain't crazy, and I know exactly what I'm talking about.
1: You don't sound like you do from here, I'll
2: tell
1: you that.
2: Well, you keep on butting in, I can't get myself my own words straight. Now, keep still.
1: And where did you leave off now?
2: Oh, where'd I leave off? I said all of a sudden there was a witch. An old witch. The kind that rides in a broomstick.
1: Yeah, well, what about it? What about it, Chuck?
2: That's what I'm telling you. If you'll give me time to tell you.
1: Better keep her riding. I care.
2: Keep still now. She felt sorry for Cinderella because she didn't have no clothes. And so she waved a wand, and then dad dinged there if Cinderella wasn't all dressed up fit to kill.
1: Fit to kill, huh?
2: Yes. And then...
1: And then the witch killed her.
2: No, the witch didn't kill her. This was a good witch, and she...
1: What say?
2: Good witch. Good witch. You know what that is, don't you?
1: Certainly I do.
2: Well, and then...
1: It's a tire.
2: No. Now, listen. I said the witch was good. She was sorry for Cinderella. So she waved her wand and changed her.
1: Changed her tire?
2: changed her clothes. Changed Cinderella's clothes from rags to silks and satins. But Cinderella didn't have no coach to go the party in. And you know what the witch done then?
1: Loaned her car fare.
2: No, she didn't. There were no cars. She had Cinderella bring in a pumpkin. And then she waved a wand and changed into a gold coach.
1: Well, shucks. That's just a dad-darn cock and bull story, and you know it.
2: It ain't. It ain't neither.
1: Yeah, it's just a dad-darn fake, the whole tassel of it.
2: Yes, well, what's a fake about it? What's a fake?
1: That coach. I bet it was just imitation gold.
2: It was real gold. And then the next thing, the witch took a couple of rats and turned them into fiery steeds. And what do you suppose she done with them?
1: Hitched them to a fire engine.
2: No, sir. She hitched them to that there gold coach. And then the last thing, she gave Cinderella a pair of glass slippers. Yes, sir, glass slippers. And Cinderella was off to the party. Well, sir, there she was, riding in a gold coach and setting in silk and satin and gems and...
1: Well, did it spoil her dress?
2: It did what spoil her dress?
1: When she sat in the jam?
2: Oh, I didn't say jam. I said gems, jewels. Well, she got to the party and made a big hit. But after midnight, all the magical charm wouldn't work. And at the first strike, she started home.
1: Who was pitching that game?
2: What game? There wasn't no game.
1: You said she made a hit and then tried to steal home. They was playing baseball, wasn't they?
2: No, they wasn't playing baseball. Mr. Flint.
3: Where can I find Hector Smith? Where can I find Hector Smith?
2: Why, Mr. Flint, what's the matter?
1: Yeah, you're all wet and covered with mud. What do you want?
2: Yes, Jeb, get a brush and let Mr. Flint brush off.
3: Never mind the brush. I've been looking all over for Hector Smith, and I've got to find him. Where is he?
2: Why, I didn't know Mr. Flint.
1: Yeah, well, if you had your way, I know where you'd find him. You'd find him in jail.
2: Well, yes, come to think of it, you've got a lot of nerve to be coming in here acting...
3: Now, listen. I don't want to argue with you fellows. All I want is to find Hector Smith.
1: Well, he ain't here.
2: No, and you can just go on out and well, Hector...
3: Smith!
4: What do you want?
3: Do you know what you've done with that infernal rain-making machine of yours? You've started a cloudburst. If it keeps on raining for another 24 hours, the Ortega Dam will burst. And you know what that will mean.
4: Yes, I know what that will mean.
3: Corn Center will be destroyed.
2: What? You mean...
1: Hey, Dad, ding it, Hector.
3: Yes, destroyed. And you will be responsible.
4: Now, wait a second. If the Ortega Dam bursts, nothing will happen to Corn Center. The water will just run down the canyon into the river. And I'm going to keep it raining until the Ortega Dam does burst.
3: Why, you...
1: Shucks.
2: Shut your trap, Ib.
4: Yes, I'm going to burst the Ortega Dam, Mr. Flint, because that dam belongs to your irrigation company. And when it bursts, your company bursts along with it. You might as well fold up and get out of town right now.
3: Now, wait. Listen to me, Smith.
4: If I can.
3: We've had a little friendly argument, but you surely would...
4: Yes, a friendly argument, was it? So friendly that you was going to send us all to jail. Well, just for your information, Mr. Flint, I'm going to keep it raining for 48 hours.
3: No. Yes, now, listen, please. You can't do that. I'll give you $10,000 if you'll stop the rain. $10,000.
4: Well, so long, Mr. Flint. Glad to have met
3: you. No. Wait. $20,000, please.
4: $20,000, huh? All right. I won't be hard on you. $20,000 gold. Got a piece of paper there?
2: Yes. And here's one, Hector.
4: Yes, thank you very much. Just take this and write, Mr. Flint. First, you want to date it there. Just date the top of it.
3: Yes.
4: Now, put down, I promise to pay. Yes. Put that down.
3: Yes.
4: Hector Q. Smith. I promise to pay Hector Q. Smith the sum of $20,000. You got that?
3: Yes.
4: Providing it stops raining before 4 p.m., 24 hours after this date. You got that?
3: Yes.
4: All right. Now, you just sign your name right there at the bottom.
3: All right.
4: Thanks. And I'll just take that along with me.
1: Mm-hmm. Yeah, but you dad darn fool, that machine of yours won't work, Hector. You can't stop it from raining.
3: What?
4: Who said I could? Who said I could stop it? Mr. Flint just promised to pay me $20,000 if it does stop. That's all. Too bad if he didn't look at today's Corn Center Gazette. See what it says? Fair and warmer tomorrow.
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6: This is a warning. 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

0: presents Son of Cliche, written by Rob Grant and Doug Naylor, starring Christopher Barry, Nick Maloney, Nick Wilton. Music by Pete Bruce. Welcome to the wonderful world of Pirate Vision, the best in home entertainment for crackly sound and fuzzy pictures. We now present a roundup of our latest films, stolen especially for your enjoyment. The return of the man who kills lots of Chinese people. See Bruce chop, kick, maim, smash, and splatter his way through 130 rather nice Oriental people.
1: I have played for many years in the temples of Lai Kai and the school of Wen Dao. At last, I have perfected the technique of speaking when my mouth has finished moving. It is called Zen and the Art of Bad Dubbing.
0: Bruce Lee bursts through your video screens in Hands of Death and rather unpleasant speech as well.
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3: Hi. My name's Ronnie Reagan. I understand you're having problems right now in England with CND. These poor, well-intentioned, naive people who believe that nuclear war would be a bad thing. Nuclear war is only a bad thing if, to coin a phrase of the moment, you have a downer on death. You people must not be afraid, because your future is in my hands. I know... My hands. No, I. I know... Allegations, I know, have been made that I am senile, incompetent, and unfit for office. But as President of the United States of America, I represent these leaks. I resent these leaks. I also know I've been accused in the past of rambling, but I've never had a crocodile. And that's why I went to dinner to Denver. And what about the dual key? Dual key. Under no circumstances would we ever fire one of our missiles that is on British soil. They are there purely and simply to divert Soviet bombs away from us. Good night. Frank, I'm parched. Give me some more of that embalming fluid, would you?
0: Pirate Vision, the best in senselessly violent home entertainment. Something for everyone with pirate videos. All our films are clearly color-coded. Red for blood and horror. Green for blood and horror. Yellow for blood and horror. Orange for education, the arts, documentaries, and blood and horror. And latest on the orange label, in our Mysterious Planet series, the absolutely bleeding incredible world of Clark von Dungleberry.
4: There are many things that men are hard put to explain. How was a pyramid built? What is that panty girdle doing in the back seat of your car? The Bermuda Triangle. Why is it that so many writers have mysteriously made so much money from this small stretch of ocean? What was the mysterious cigar-shaped object spotted outside Winston Churchill's mouth? Was God an astronaut? And if so, did he have a crew cut? Amazing? More than amazing. Bleeding incredible.
5: Yes?
6: I'd like to return my video.
5: Mutilation of the deranged psycho lepers. Like
6: not,
5: it?
6: Well, not really my cup of tea.
5: Yeah, I know what you mean. Two decapitations, three garrottings, one axing, two pushed into a meat mincer, one sawn in half, two stranglings, seven in an acid bath, one eaten by rats, two impalings, nine meat cleaverings, and six people chopped up. It's a bit tame, isn't it?
6: Not really my thing, I'm afraid.
5: Yeah, I know what you mean. Not really enough sex in there, is there? How about this one?
6: Dirty Carol's bottom and all her other bits.
5: Yes, very good. Two orgies, one hanging, two mud wrestlings, four tortures, three rapes, eight whippings.
6: Oh, no, no, no. Again, not really for me. Have you got anything a bit more tasteful?
5: Tasteful? What, you mean cannibals?
6: No, I mean tasteful.
5: What, like, taste the blood of the virgin zombies? Tasty Tanya gets ripped to shreds by the living dead, that sort of style.
6: Have you got anything romantic?
5: Well, we've got the way we were before we got our guts ripped out by the horns of Satan.
6: How about Brief Encounter?
5: I got that, yes. Brief Encounter with the man with the dripping flesh.
6: In what way is that romantic?
5: Archetypal weepy, isn't it? Boy meets girl, boy mutilates girl, boy gets eaten alive by the man with the dripping flesh.
6: But how is that a weepy?
5: Well, it upset him.
6: Look, here, look, you. I want a proper film, you see, with a proper story. No sex and no mutilation.
5: Oh, I'm with you. Oh, yes, all right. All right, no one's about. Pop through the back room. Charlie will fix you up. Charlie, got a pervert here. Give him the railway children, will you?
0: Also, on the orange label, for education, learning, and knowledge, Great Art Treasures of Civilization, presented by Professor Ernest Pilbury Graham, head of Philistine Studies at Keele University.
7: I'm looking at the earliest known example of human art. These cave paintings, which date back, ages. And if you like, the men responsible for this work were the very first interior decorators. Carbon dating bears this out, showing that they were called out initially in the Stone Age, didn't turn up to do it till the Iron Age, and finally finished the work last Monday. Let's examine these paintings. Look at the perspective. There is none. There's not shadows, no light source. Is that a boar? What's this here? Is this a man? This is Cack. Why is he floating in midair? I wouldn't hang this in my toilet. This is even worse than that Egyptian cat. Why didn't they paint a nice still life? This could be done by a 7-year-old child or a graduate at Slade Art College. It's terrible. I hope this man got eaten by something. I bet even the Stone Age people thought this guy was cack. That's probably why they changed their name to the Iron Age people. To get away from this guy. Why else did they change their name? What were they going to do? Go into showbiz?
8: 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This show is being broadcast live to 7 nations, and it will be sold illegally to a further 14. Top pirate video thieves have come from all over the world to gather here to steal the cutlery and purloin one of the coveted Nicks, which is a statuette which looks remarkably like the Oscar. Without further ado, I'll hand you over to your host for the evening, Dirty Vic.
9: Thank you, ladies and gents. Thank you, Squire. Thank you, Royal Highness Lookalike. 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And the winner, I'll just get it out of my pocket. Hey, somebody's hit the envelope.
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8: And the winner is... I'm just opening it now. Ah, somebody's nicked the card.
0: Pirate Vision, in cooperation with Hot Videos, proudly presents The Joke That Went On Too Long.
2: And the winner is famous Vegas singer...
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3: Say, Jack, can you spare a minute?
9: Yeah, hang on a minute. I'm busy, Hank. I'm on the phone.
3: I've just finished the new song, Jack. I think it's pretty.

0: phone call here.
1: I think you should hear it now, Jack. I think it'll be the biggest hit you ever had.
0: Jeez. Listen, I'll call you back, honey. Hmm? Keep it warm. Yeah, me too, baby. I love me too. Hey! You hear that joke there, Hank? I love me too. You hear that joke? Some swell joke.
1: Good joke, Jack. Great joke.
0: You know, I have 18 writers. 18 writers, Hank. 18 writers. Just to write me jokes I can use on the dates.
1: Yeah, I know, Jack. I know.
0: 18 guys, Hank. 18 guys, full time. What do you think of that?
1: Yeah, I think you should hear my song, Jack.
0: Okay, Hank. Give me the music. Give me the words.
1: If you don't mind, Jack, could you read it over my shoulder? This is the only copy.
0: Yeah, sure. Take it from the top, Mr. Piano Player. For many years, I've tried to say that we don't get along. I never could say it to your face, so I put it in a song. Hey, nice intro, man. Nice intro. A piano player's all I am, while you're the household name. I write your hits, arrange them all, while you get the acclaim. Nice tune, eh?

0: Mr. In the Sack. Hey, this is a great song. I love this song. Those papers I asked you to sign, you signed unwittingly. Now I own your recording rights and all your property. Hey, you really feel for this guy. I sold your sordid story to a national magazine. I mentioned the drugs, the mafia, got sheep and Vaseline. Hey, great song, great song.
1: Chorus again, Jack, chorus again.

0: Morning snack.
1: Hang on, Jack. It's coup de grace.
0: Okay, I know. One of my writers was French. Yeah, coup de grace. Coup de grace. The coup de grace was silent night in your mid-morning snack.
1: What do you think, Jack?
0: Yeah, I'm not too sure about that last chorus there, Hank.
1: Are you, okay, Jack? You look a little wobbly on your feet.
0: Listen, I got an idea to change that last chorus. Play it. Oh, Hank, oh, Hank, you've got yourself to thank. I swapped the cups round, and it was the poisoned one you drank. I think that's better.
1: Oh, right, Jack.
0: What do you think?
1: See what you think of this, okay?
0: Okay.

0: Well, Hank, looks like it's the end of the road, old buddy. Still, look on the bright side. It's my funeral is going to get all the press coverage. You know something, Hank? I got 25 writers working on my obituary. 25 writers, impressed? Huh?
1: No.
0: Huh?
1: No.
0: Coming your way, something extremely offensive. But now...
2: Pirate Vision, without the collaboration of Quick Martin, presents Quimby, Police Vet.
0: It started off one morning when I was removing a stomach tumor from a budgerigar. One thing led to another, and the next thing I knew, I'd solved the Matheson murder case. I called all the suspects together, as I do every week. I could never understand why the murderer always turns up.
3: What are we doing here, Quimby?
4: What do you want with us?
0: Yeah, just let me finish shearing the sheep, and I'll be right with you. Okay, gentlemen, I called you here to my surgery this evening because I know the identity of Matheson's killer.
3: What?
4: Who is it?
0: And that person, or persons, he or she or they, is or are sitting or standing in this very room, or rooms.
3: Are you saying it's one of us?
4: Hey, wait a minute now. Me and Matheson were our buddies.
0: It was the motive that foxed me. Then it came to me while I was cutting a Dachshund's tail off. The murderer, or murderers, he or she or they, or it or them, killed Matheson because they wanted him dead.
4: Is this all we get?
3: Short sentences to break up his speech?
4: Sure looks like it.
0: The vital clue was a bicycle track outside...

0: out the front window.
1: That's crazy.
2: You're out of your mind, Quimby.
0: Kowalski! Catch! Why didn't you catch that, Kowalski?
2: Because I haven't got any arms, Quimby. Not since you asked me to feed your lion.
0: That brings us to you, Dr. Henderson. On the morning of the murder, didn't you have a so-called shooting accident while you were cleaning your gun?
1: Well, I had a shooting accident when I was cleaning my gun, if that's what you mean.
0: How many bullets were in that gun?
1: Two.
0: And how many shots were fired in the so-called accident?
1: Two.
0: Leaving how many bullets in that gun with which to cold-bloodedly gun down in broad daylight the poor, lonely, despised Matheson?
1: None.
2: You're right, Quimby. Two from two is none.
1: Besides, Matheson was stabbed.
0: Not necessarily. I believe he was shot. Shot to death. The bullets removed, the wounds in the deceased left the heel, whereupon the body was systematically knifed to make it look to all the world like a stabbing.
1: Who on earth would do that?
0: It came to me while I was performing a hysterectomy on a lemming. I asked myself, who was the person with the most to gain from Matheson's death?
1: Who?
0: There I was, waxing a baboon's legs, and it hit me. None other than Matheson himself.
2: What?
1: Who?
2: These sentences are getting shorter.
0: I believe, gentlemen, he shot himself in the head, dragged his body, still warm, to the ballpark, removed the bullet, stabbed himself 57 times, strolled casually over to the changing room, and hid his body in a locker in an effort to make the greatest ever teaser at the top of this show.
2: That's brilliant.
1: You're a genius.
0: Karpov, go dig up Matheson. We're taking him in.
3: What about the lamb, Quimby?
0: You better let him go.
4: Don't forget, coming shortly, that particularly offensive item. Right after this.
5: Pirate video kings go legal. Men who made their fortunes from illegal copying have plowed the money back into the industry by making their own original film. Unfortunately, the movie was stolen today by George Lucas.
4: And now, as promised, that particularly offensive item. Listeners are warned that they may find what follows incredibly offensive indeed. And for the benefit of people who don't want to be offended, the item is to be placed between two tones, signifying the beginning and the end of this very offensive item. So if you feel you may be offended, wait for the second tone. And here it is, this very, very offensive item.
6: In the mousetrap, the detective did it. In Murder on the Orient Express, they all did it. In Death on the Nile, Mia Farrow and Simon McCorkadale, who shot himself in the leg to delude Poirot, did it.
4: Welcome back, all you people who didn't want to hear the detective did it in the mousetrap. They all did it in the Orient Express. Farrow, McCorkadale did it in Death on the Nile, and Jerome Power really did do it in Witness of the Prosecution.
5: Now available from Pirate Vision, some films that are nearly finished, including...
7: My name's Bond. James Bond. And I'm back in Kill Pussy Pussy Kill Kill Pussy Kill Pussy Pussy Kill Kill Pussy Kill Pussy Pussy Kill Pussy Pussy. That's not the title, it's the plot.
4: Pirate Vision presents McCulloch.
5: Tonight... The story of Jimmy the Stoat McCulloch, former Glasgow gangster turned supergrass. As a result of his evidence, 12 men don't like him at all. Jimmy was always a misfit. He never got on with people. His brother, Jackie.
0: Well, Jimmy was always a misfit. He never got on with people.
5: Jimmy the Slimy Rodent McCulloch was born in the Gorval section of Glasgow in 1953. His father was an unemployed wrestler and his mother was too. From an early age, Jimmy showed violent tendencies. He once tried to choke a doctor to death with his own umbilical cord. By the age of 16, he knew exactly what he wanted from life. His ambition was to be a feared and ruthless gangland leader. Make money through violence and extortion, then get arrested, sent to prison, get beaten up by warders, then have his life story made into a film starring Roger Daltrey. Sadly, this was not to be. In 1971, aged 18, Jimmy, the mad bastard McCulloch, met a man he was destined never to meet again. But later that year, Jimmy robbed his first post office, killing four people, and hospitalizing two others on the bus on the way to the post office. In the raid, he killed a further eight people and assaulted three more. One of the survivors was Graham Bell.
7: That was disgusting. There was no other word for it. Disgusting. I was about 7 or 8 back in the queue, and McCulloch came in with his shotgun and pushed it straight in front of me. I said, do you mind? Do you mind? There's a queue here. I've been waiting 20 minutes to cash this gyro.
6: What about the killings?
7: I said, if you want to push in, push in the other queue. I said, go back to the back. Who do you think he is?
6: Yes, but what about the killings?
7: Aye, the killings, aye. Well, then he killed 8 people. I was livid. I mean, I've been waiting 20 minutes and he just pushed straight in. At least it moved me up the queue a bit.
5: After the killing, Jimmy Doggy Breath McCulloch was a wanted man. There were several on-the-spot witnesses who'd seen him shooting the people in the post office and then leaving with the money, although the police had yet to connect the two. Meanwhile, Jimmy, the never-puts-his-dirty-socks-in-the-laundry-basket McCulloch, was living in London, where he and 12 other men planned to pull off the biggest heist in the history of the city. They were going to lift Norman Tebbit's wallet. But something went wrong. They got the wallet, but all 13 of them had sustained a hernia carrying it to the getaway van. The others escaped. McCulloch was captured. Jimmy, the squeeze the top of the toothpaste McCulloch, was in trouble. He turned Queen's evidence and became a supergrass, with police reassurances that he'd be given a new identity and a new life. Sadly for Jimmy, the new identity was that of a caterpillar. After 36 hours of intensive plastic surgery, McCulloch was reduced to 1.5 inches long, with green and black stripes. Shortly after, he moved to a tobacco tin with holes in, somewhere in Lancashire, confident at last he would be free from underworld reprisals. 2 days later, he was eaten by a cat.

0: Speaking Pseudo-Intellectual, a short series of lectures which will enable the listener to impress associates by sounding erudite and informed without actually knowing what the hell they're talking about. Today, vocabulary. Here are some words, phrases, and intellectual names to drop with their corresponding pseudo-intellectual definition.
1: Max Weber.
0: A piece of wood used for killing chickens.
2: A minimalism.
0: What a badger does shortly after crouching.
2: Polymorphism.
0: The sensation a woman experiences walking past a building site.
3: Here, pass us a plumb line, Harry.
4: I've already done that, Gerda, son. Oh. Leave it alone.
5: Look at that down there.
6: Look at that body on that.
7: Get it back.
6: Hang on.
3: Hey?
6: That's not a bird. That's Cossa pushing a wheelbarrow.
3: Is it? Hey, why are we whistling at Cossa pushing a wheelbarrow?
6: Well, it could have been a bird. We're so high up here, you can't be sure.
3: Well, a wheelbarrow doesn't look like a bird even from 300 feet.
6: Listen, son, the rule is simple. If you see something moving down there, you whistle at it. You've not been with us long, and it takes years to learn the ins and outs of the building trade. But there's a couple of points I can put you right on. For a start, you don't come to work dressed like that.
3: But I'm dressed like you.
6: Nah, you've got your jeans round your waist. We wear hipsters. You've got to show the elastic bit of your underpants. And at least 1.5 inches of bottom cleavage.
3: Oh, I didn't know that.
6: Oh, I don't know what the youth's coming to. You ought to read your contract of employment, son.
5: Whoa, look at that there.
6: No.
3: Hang on a minute, lads.
6: What?
3: That's my mum.
6: What?
3: I've just been shouting, get them off, to my mum.
6: Well, you don't mind if we give her a bit of riz, do you?
3: What?
8: I don't see what your problem is. She's begging for it, isn't she?
6: Yeah, just look at the way she's wearing that shawl.
3: She always wears that shawl.
8: Well, there you go. If you don't want to turn blokes on, you shouldn't wear a provocative shawl like that, should you? Should you?
3: No, I suppose not.
6: What?
8: Go on, Mrs. Jennifer!
3: Come on, Mum! Get off, Mum! Get back, Mr.

0: You have been listening to Sam Lacliche, the Radio Nasty, featuring Christopher Barry as the man with melted face, Nick Maloney as the thing that looks like a demented sheet kebab that comes out of the plug hole in the bath, and Nick Wilton as the disgusting blobby thing that makes funny squelchy noises. The show was written in a lonely farmhouse by evil spirits possessing the bodies of Rob Grant and Doug Naylor, with music by Peter Chainsaw Brewis and the Son of Cliche Psycho Band, and produced by Alan Nixon as himself.
1: Well, that's it from Son of Cliche until next week. I just want to take a minute to talk about something quite seriously, and that's sexual harassment at work. We've all heard of it. We all know what it is. And I can't tell you just how fiercely I'm against it. Awful. To treat another person as if they're just a sexual object. And I know what I'm talking about, because I get a lot of it here on Son of Cliche. Not from the cast. They're fine. It's one of the continuity announcers, and I just hope it's not them doing the next link, because I'm sick of it. It's a joke at first, goosing me and rubbing past me, patting my bottom when I'm tying my shoe. But, you know, it just gets so you dread the end of the show. Anyway, the door's opening. It must be the continuity announcer. Oh, no. Look, just leave me alone, will you? Leave me alone, please. Get off. Keep your hands to yourself. Oh, don't do that. Oh, God, that's wet and horrible. Just keep your big fat lips to yourself. Get off. Stop groping me. Oh, don't blow my ear. That's disgusting. Your tongue's all wet. Just do the link. Go on.
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3: 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Will you have a polo, dear Liza, polo?
4: How very kind of you, dear Henry. I most certainly will. I'll have 3 or 4 or maybe more.
3: But you take the old tube.
4: Because they happen to be my tube of polo, dear Henry. Have one.
5: You know, cats have minds of their own. 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All the meat he loves, and tasty liver too. It might have been cooked specially for him. And Tabby? She's happier than ever. She likes both the Kitty Cat dinners.
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7: Yes, it's for you. 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It's called Cupboard Love. Cupboard Love's different. 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Keeps it moist and squeezy. 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It's a new kind of cat food. Moist. It's good for you. Like it?
6: New Cupboard Love. What the well-cared-for cat has for dinner.
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1: Hi, Sandy.
0: I've never seen bespoke overalls before.
1: A mate of mine runs them up.
0: Yes, I thought so.
1: It's good of you to give up your Saturday to help.
0: I want to see it through. There's been so much umming and ahhing about Lionel moving in with Jean that I want to make sure it actually happens.
1: They'll be fine. They're bacon and eggs.
0: Yes, but they've never lived in the same frying pan before.
1: Do you think Lionel's up yet?
0: Try the doorbell.
1: Hi, Lie. It's the A-team.
2: Good morning. Morning, Sandy.
0: Hello, Lionel. Are you all set?
2: Yes, I think so. This is very kind of you both. Come in.
0: Think of us as two little cupids.
1: Clothed, of course.
2: Winston Churchill used to wear overalls like yours.
1: These are reversible.
2: Well, he was only the Prime Minister.
0: Is this all you're taking?
2: Well, we don't want two sets of furniture, do we?
1: It says something to me.
2: What does it say, Alistair?
1: It says, hey, I'm lean. I'm trimmed down. This is my fighting weight.
2: I don't look on this move as a boxing match.
0: Well, it says to me that there isn't much of it.
2: I see. Well, when you've both finished telling me what my effects are saying to you, perhaps we could start moving them.
1: There speaks a hyped-up guy.
2: No, there speaks a guy who simply wants to get on with it.
1: Whatever, Governor.
0: Now, don't lift anything too heavy.
2: I'm not an invalid.
0: I know. I just want you there in good condition.
2: That makes me sound like a prize cat.
0: A Tom, naturally.
3: I've washed the kitchen floor.
4: Thanks, love. Did you close your bedroom door?
3: Yes. I still don't understand why you asked me to do that.
4: No, nor do I, really.
3: House hasn't been this clean for years.
4: I just want to make it look nice for Lionel.
3: He won't notice.
4: No, but I will.
3: I see.
4: You're laughing at me, aren't you?
3: Yes, I am. Lionel knows how we live, you said. Barely controlled chaos. He'll have to take us as he finds us. Then you've had the pair of us tearing about since dawn.
4: No, not dawn at all.
3: I heard you cleaning the bathroom at 6 o'clock this morning.
4: It was just a wipe round.
3: Or 2 hours of it.
4: Well, you didn't tell
3: me... No, I didn't leave a ring round the bath. And no, I didn't leave any tights hanging about.
4: Oh, this isn't like me, is it?
3: It is since Lionel came back into your life. It's rather nice, though. It's rather nice seeing you get flustered.
4: Is there a cruel streak in your nature that I know nothing about?
3: Well, before Lionel, it was just work. My God, you were organised. Now you're behaving like a woman again.
4: Well, I'm not sure how to take that.
3: With love?
4: Did you phone the window cleaner?
3: He can't come. He says his day is Thursday.
4: They're filthy.
3: He came last week. Get Lionel to do them for you.
4: Oh, wonderful, yes. Welcome to your new home, and would you clean the windows?
3: It was a joke.
4: Perhaps it's all a joke. Perhaps this whole idea is a terrible mistake.
3: That's the spirit.
4: Well,
3: there's no well about it, unless you run away to sea. There's a ship's cleaner.
4: You know, Lionel has put his flat up for sale.
3: Well, he would, wouldn't he? Why are you frowning?
4: Well, if things don't work out here, he'll have nowhere to go.
3: I'm off.
4: Where are you going?
3: I've got a few minutes to spare. I thought I'd sweep the road.
1: That's about it then, Lai.
2: Yes, that's about it.
0: Good. I'm going off those stairs.
1: See you down there then.
0: You know, in my first little flat, there wasn't room to swing a cat, but I still felt ever so sad when I moved out. You get fond of places, don't you?
2: Not this.
0: Yes.
2: No. I was never really fond of it. I just got used to it.
0: When I left, I actually said, goodbye, little flat.
2: I shan't be doing that.
0: No.
2: Well, one last box.
0: Cornflakes? Do you want to take them?
2: Why not? You go on. I've just remembered something else.
3: Why would he bring half a packet of cornflakes and a toilet roll?
1: Well, he was in the army.
3: What's that got to do with it?
1: Be prepared and all that.
3: That's the scouts.
1: Same principle. Just be grateful he didn't bring a tank.
3: Not even a stick of furniture. He's selling his furniture. Just two suitcases and a few boxes. His life.
1: Hey, hey, hey, lighten up. You make it sound like he's going into prison. He's just moving in with the woman in his life. It happens.
0: Has it ever happened to you?
1: Well, no. They usually move in with me.
3: Do they?
0: Well, it's a big step for Lionel.
1: One small step for man. One giant leap for mankind.
3: Oh, shut up, Alistair.
0: Sandy's right. Mum could be Lionel's last chance of happiness. And Lionel could be your mum's.
1: And there's me thinking it's a happy day.
2: I was in the bathroom.
3: Yes, I know. The blue towels are yours.
2: What, blue for a boy?
3: That sort of thing.
2: What are you doing?
4: I'm trying to close this drawer.
2: Well, it's too full.
4: Well, I know it's too full. I just wanted to give you enough drawer space. Will those other drawers be enough?
2: Oh, yes, ample. A lot of my stuff will just jam in, you see. Well, I suppose I might as well open my suitcases and start jamming.
4: You don't jam shirts, do you?
2: No. Socks and pants, jammable things.
4: Oh, here, let me help. Oh, sorry.
2: What about?
4: For uncovering this photo.
2: Oh, that's my ex.
4: Oh, yes, I guess that. She's quite, handsome, isn't she?
2: I always thought of her as angular.
4: No, no, handsome, definitely handsome. Nice. Let's put her on the bedside table.
2: No, I don't want her there.
4: Well, I've got David on mine.
2: Yes, I know. I've felt him looking at me a few times.
4: I'm sure he'd approve.
2: He looks a nice chap.
4: He was.
2: I'd rather put my wife in here.
4: You can't put her in with your shirts.
2: Well, I don't have her out at home. I mean, didn't.
4: Would you always keep her in with your shirts?
2: No, in an odds and ends drawer.
4: That's not very flattering, is it?
2: Well, she doesn't know.
4: I bet she doesn't keep a photograph of you in an odds and ends drawer.
2: I doubt very much if she keeps a photograph of me anywhere. Oh, to tell the truth, I did think of chucking her away altogether, but she was part of my life, even if it was a boring part.
4: Well, in that case, David goes in the drawer too.
2: Well, what are you doing?
4: Well, if you won't have her out, it seems only fair. David would understand.
2: No, no, no. You loved him. Put him back where he belongs. You remember him fondly. That's the difference.
4: But she's still alive.
2: Well, she won't suffocate in there. Now, don't put him away.
4: You're not submerging your personality, are you?
2: Under what?
4: Well, I don't know. Here. You didn't even bring a picture.
2: Yes.
4: No, I mean the sort you hang on a wall.
2: Well, you've got pictures.
4: Yes, but not any of yours.
2: Well, mine were just ordinary things.
4: This isn't exactly the Tate Gallery, is it?
2: Well, I don't know what you're getting so up in the air about.
4: I'm not getting up in the air. I just want you to be happy here.
2: Well, there's more than a good chance that I will be.
4: You're not certain?
2: I can't be certain.
4: No.
2: I'm going to the bathroom again.
4: Oh, dear.
3: We're going out to lunch.
4: Well, we may not want to. I'll check with Lionel.
3: I meant the under-80s.
4: Oh! Well, off you go, then.
3: Why are you holding that photo of Dad?
4: Well, Lionel keeps his ex in a drawer.
3: That sounds a bit macabre.
4: A photograph. I'm wondering whether I should do the same. Lionel says not.
3: Good. That sounds healthy.
0: What does she look like?
4: Here she is.
0: No wonder he kept her in a drawer.
4: Judy, that's not fair. Quick, put it back.
3: Well, you used to be much prettier than her.
4: Used to be?
3: You are. Ah. See you later. Mum, it'll be fine.
4: Oh.
3: And leave Dad's photo by the bed.
4: All right. Bye, love.
3: Bye, Lionel.
2: Bye. I just put my things in the bathroom.
4: Yes, you told me that.
2: Oh. She's, not going out because of me, is she?
4: No, of course not. They're going out to lunch, and as I suspect, Alistair is taking them probably to Bangkok. You didn't want to go with them, did you?
2: Good Lord, no. They're wearing.
4: Omelette?
2: That would be nice. Do you want a hand?
4: No, thanks. Two cooks in the same kitchen, you know. You finish unpacking. I'll shout.
2: Right.
3: Leopards? No.
4: Wolves?
3: No. Oh, what's the expression? I said Mum and Lionel were circling each other like a couple of... A couple of what?
1: Sumo wrestlers.
3: It's not a very flattering description, is it?
1: Well, you're not flattering them. You're wittering on about
3: them. I'm not wittering. I'm worried. They're circling round each other like a couple of... Oh, a couple of... Oh, don't let's start that again. Well, you know what I mean, anyway. And they're on their best behaviour. That's never a good sign. Today's going to seem about 70 hours long for them.
1: Alistair?
3: It's
1: all right, I was just swooning. I do that when I'm with two beautiful women who don't pay any attention to me.
0: I am going on a bit, aren't I?
1: Just a tad, yes.
0: Alistair, I think you're a wonderful man. Good-looking, charming, funny, generous.
1: Now, that kind of conversation I like.
0: I thought I'd get it in quick, because I've got to go now. My boyfriend, Nick, doesn't work this afternoon.
1: Hey, hey.
0: Not exactly. We're painting my kitchen. What's my share for the meal?
1: Oh, please. I'm good-looking, charming, funny and generous, remember?
0: Thanks, Alistair. See you Monday, Judy.
5: Bye, Sandy.
0: They'll be all right. Bye.
1: I hope they're using emulsion.
5: Why?
1: You can body paint with emulsion. Very therapeutic.
5: Alistair, are you doing anything this evening?
1: Ooh, you're turned on.
5: No, I just don't want to be at home. I think Mum and Lionel need some space.
1: I feel used.
5: Sorry, it's a bit of a cheek.
1: Oh, don't be sorry. Depends how I'm used. More emulsion? Coffee?
5: Thanks.
6: Boosted players, too, will be making a little note of the score at this stage. Working out that they have 50 overs to bat with 5 wickets in hand.
4: Lionel?
7: I think the game's very evenly
4: poised. Oh, Lionel?
7: As we've said earlier.
4: Oh, well, if you're not watching the cricket, I might as well change channels. Ah, an old Phil.
2: Graham.
4: Oh, stand up. Get your foot flat.
2: I'm trying to.
4: Oh,
2: that's better. Oh, what's it like living with a young stag?
4: Well, I'm hardly a fawn myself. Here, you can have your cricket back again.
2: No, you don't have to do that.
4: But you were watching.
2: I was asleep. Watch your film.
4: No, no, you watch your cricket.
2: It's a dull match, anyway.
4: Well, it's a dull film, anyway. Vincent Price looks about 18 in it.
2: We could be very noble and not watch anything at all.
4: Oh, yes, let's do that.
2: I'm sorry I fell asleep.
4: It doesn't matter.
2: Oh, it's bad manners. First day here and all.
4: Make it sound like prep school.
2: Hardcastle of the lower fourth.
4: Upper sixth. Anyway, I'm not so endlessly fascinating, but I expect you to keep awake all the time. I quite often have a doze myself at the weekend.
2: You didn't this afternoon?
4: No.
2: Because I was here.
4: Well, does it really matter? We don't have to hold a ballot every time one of us feels like a doze, do we?
2: Do you have any custard tarts?
4: Custard tarts?
2: Yes.
4: No, I don't. There are plenty of biscuits.
2: No, thanks. I just fancied a custard tart.
4: Well, I'll get some on Monday.
2: Oh.
4: Actually, we should make a list, you know, if there's anything in the food line which you particularly fancy, you know, like custard tarts.
2: No, look, I don't have any special dietary requirements. I'll just go along with you.
4: No, I don't want to do that.
2: Well, I did at the flat.
4: But they were your things.
2: I usually take a stroll out to get the evening paper about now.
4: All right, let's do that.
2: I usually have a swift half at the same time.
4: Well, I don't mind a swift half.
2: Oh.
4: You don't want me to come, do you?
2: Oh, if you want to come.
4: Well, I don't particularly.
2: Oh, well, that's all right, then.
4: I've got things to do, actually.
2: I wasn't deliberately excluding you.
4: You didn't ask me.
2: Well, I didn't not ask you.
4: I usually take a stroll out and so on.
2: Well, I do.
4: Well, then you'd better get going, hadn't you?
2: I'll be about 45 minutes.
4: Well, you don't have to tell me how long you're going to be gone.
2: I know I don't have to. I just thought I would.
4: Well, now you have.
2: Yes. Now I have.
4: Mix ingredients together, then take 2 tablespoons of red wine vinegar. I haven't got any red wine vinegar. Then I wouldn't have, would I? Lionel?
0: No, me. I just popped back to change. I'm going out with Alistair tonight.
4: You don't have to go out.
0: He asked me. What's all this?
4: Well, I didn't think we should start with a peel-back film and cook for 20 minutes job.
0: It's not a new recipe, is it?
4: Yes, for me.
0: Oh, dear. You're always getting a bit of a state with new recipes.
4: Oh, thanks for the encouragement.
0: Ignore me. Where's Lionel?
4: He popped out for a swift half. I don't mind.
0: No, of course not. You having a good day?
4: Fine. It's been horrible.
0: Oh, Mum.
4: Every time he moves in the house, he tells me where he's going. I'm going to the kitchen, I'm going to the bedroom. It's his house now.
0: He needs a bit of time, that's all.
4: And I'm not helping. We're practically being formal with each other. We'll probably be calling each other Mr. Hardcastle and Miss Pargeter by the end of the day.
5: I wish I could think of some incredibly wise advice.
4: I'd settle for some halfway sensible advice. Not from you, love. Good heavens, Lyle and I have over 100 years experience between us. We should be able to cope.
3: You will. Give it time.
4: Time's not a friend of ours. Oh, go on, get changed.
5: Okay.
4: You're right. I shouldn't be trying a new recipe.
3: I told you. Ignore me.
4: You said it now.
8: I lie.
2: Oh, hello, Alistair.
8: Like the other half?
2: No, thanks. I said I'd be back soon.
8: Under the cosh already?
2: I just said I'd be back soon, all right?
8: Joke, mate. G-O-K-E, joke.
2: Sorry. What are you doing in this neck of the woods?
8: Waiting for the fair Judith to slip into something more uncomfortable.
2: Why wait here?
8: Well, today's a kind of special day, isn't it?
2: Frightened we'd be at each other's throats?
8: You're not, are you?
2: The reverse. They're treating each other like very delicate pieces of porcelain. Antique porcelain, of course. It's funny, you know. I've spent a lot of time with Jean recently, but I've never felt like this.
8: Are we talking buzz?
2: No. Claustrophobic.
8: Listen, by this time next week...
2: Yes, I know. Darby and Joan.
8: I was thinking more Damon and Pythias.
2: They were both blokes.
8: Still, you catch my drift.
2: It's called optimism.
8: Right. I tell you what does occur, Lyle.
2: That it's misplaced?
8: No. It occurs to me that you are just beginning your third book.
2: I haven't written a second one yet. And after the unqualified mediocrity of my life in Kenya, I'm not likely to.
8: You should. It smells of a mini-series to me.
2: Smells?
8: Feels, then. You and Jean all those years ago. The young soldier and the young nurse in love, but parted by a cruel war. No, parted cruelly is better.
2: Not a lot of laughs.
8: But a million tears. It's all ratings. I might speak to America.
2: That would be nice for them. And if that's the second book, what's the third?
8: Like I said, it started today. Remember those kids? They're back, and they're in love again. It's a happy ever after job.
2: A work of fiction, of course.
8: Lie. Look, take Jean out. Do you both good. Wine and dine her. Get loose.
2: Loose.
8: Relaxed.
2: That's what we need to be.
8: And I know just the place. The details are on this card.
2: The calf with two Fs?
8: Don't be fooled. This is intimate. The food is superb. And it's so exclusive that Mel Gibson got turned away last week.
2: Then how am I supposed to get in?
8: I know the owner. I'll give them a bell on the mobile and book you a quiet table. 8 o'clock, all right?
2: I'm obliged, Alistair.
8: And think about that second book.
2: No, I'm not that obliged. I'll go and tell Jean.
8: Oh, and say it was your idea.
3: I'm just going out.
2: I can see that by the direction you're pointed in.
3: With Alistair?
2: Yeah, I know. I just met him in the pub. I know it's not really any of my business, but have you ever discussed his intentions?
3: Now, coming from you, that's rich.
2: Touché.
3: Anyway, have a nice evening.
2: I've got a surprise for your mother.
3: Well, that's good, because she's got one for you as well. Bye.
2: It's me.
4: I'm in the kitchen.
2: May I come in?
4: Now, what if I said no?
2: I'd think it was a pretty strange answer.
4: Which makes it a pretty strange question. Lionel, there are only two rooms in this house which you can't simply walk into. One is...
2: Judith's bedroom. I'm aware of that.
4: Sorry, of course you are.
2: And what's the second?
4: No, one room. No, I meant one room.
2: Right. My God, this kitchen's in a mess.
4: I've been cooking.
2: For how many people?
4: Just us. It's a rather complicated recipe.
2: It must be. Well, look, there's no need to bother because I've arranged for a suite out this evening.
4: What do you mean there's no need to bother? I have bothered.
2: Well, so have I.
4: I mean, it's in the oven.
2: Well, it's only 6 o'clock.
4: Well, it takes 2.5 hours to cook.
2: Well, couldn't you take it out again?
4: To do what with?
2: Save it for tomorrow.
4: It won't save till tomorrow.
2: It's something in a casserole.
4: Well, why should you make that sound so significant?
2: Because you can reheat things in casseroles. As a matter of fact, casseroles can even profit from
4: it. Oh, really? What makes you such an expert?
2: Well, I haven't lived out of packets all my life. I'm right, aren't I?
4: I don't know.
2: Aren't I?
4: All right, you're right.
2: Well, that's that solved. Here, let me clear up for you.
4: What do you mean?
2: I mean that we can go out to the restaurant tonight and have that tomorrow.
4: Oh, it's that now, is it?
2: Well, I don't know what's in the casserole.
4: Well, it's not that. It's carbonade à la flamande.
2: Well, it sounds jolly good.
4: It could be wonderful.
2: Then I shall look forward to it tomorrow.
4: Well, I'm looking forward to it tonight.
2: Look, I always thought that women liked not having to cook now and then.
4: But I've already cooked.
2: Well, I've already booked.
4: And whatever did that take? A phone call?
2: Well, Alistair did that, actually.
4: I bet it was Alistair's idea.
2: You don't know that?
4: Was it?
2: Yes, it was. Well, I don't claim to be very good at ideas of that sort. I don't often have them. Well, I'm out of practice, I suppose. But I like it. I thought you'd like it. A sort of, well, here we are meal.
4: Which is what I'm already cooking.
2: But you didn't tell me beforehand.
4: No, it was a surprise.
2: Well, so was going out.
4: Well, I'm sorry, Lionel, but I happen to think that this is more special.
2: Well, it's not that I don't appreciate it, but you're not being logical.
4: Oh, well, women aren't, are they? We're silly, scatterbrained creatures.
2: I didn't say that.
4: That was the implication.
2: Look, surely it's logical to make the best of both our efforts, even if mine was Alistair's idea. We can have a delicious meal at a restaurant this evening, and we can have your delicious carbonade à la whatever.
4: Carbonade à la flamande.
2: Flamande tomorrow.
4: Yes, I made it for tonight.
2: Oh, really?
4: Yes, really. I'll tell you what. You go to your restaurant, and I'll stay here and eat this. All of it.
2: I've finished clearing up.
4: Thank you.
2: I stack the dishwasher.
4: Thank you.
2: I think I told you, I always stack from the back.
4: Yes, I believe you did.
2: Yeah. So I didn't start it because there's still some room at the front.
4: That's good, isn't it? Well, I better go and get ready. You were right. It is logical. Who are you phoning?
2: The restaurant.
4: Well, there's no need to check. If Alistair's booked, we've probably got the equivalent of the Royal Box.
2: Oh, good evening. You have a table booked in the name of Hardcastle. Yes, that's right. Well, sorry, but I'm phoning to cancel. Well, I'm sure you'll survive. Goodbye. Made it sound as though it had never happened before.
4: Why did you do that?
2: Because I didn't think of it, and you did. Even if the kitchen did look as though it had been hit by a hurricane.
4: You're a decent sort.
2: Basically.
4: I'm worried now.
2: Why?
4: What my cooking's got to live up to.
2: Jolly nice. It's ages since I had rock salmon and in a fish and chip shop. Have you finished?
4: I've gone off food.
2: It wasn't your fault.
4: I cooked it. Who else's fault could it have been?
2: It was just a bit underdone.
4: It was raw. All the bits and bobs, all the ingredients, everything right. Except for bringing it back to the boil before I put it on to simmer again.
2: Look on the bright side. We can still have it tomorrow.
4: True. And I'll get you some custard tarts. Oh, you were a long time.
2: I was just checking around, making sure the back door was locked.
4: You didn't lock the front door, did you? Because Judy's not back.
2: I know. Will she be in?
4: Oh, I don't know.
2: I seem rather old-fashioned, I suppose. The bloke checking round before he goes to bed.
4: Oh, I like it. I feel protected.
2: Well, I'm hardly Mel Gibson.
4: Oh, thank goodness for that. What brought him up?
2: Well, he was turned away from the restaurant we were going to tonight.
4: Oh, well, I expect he'd have got into the fish and chip shop.
2: Even without a tie.
4: Come on, get into bed.
2: Where's the photo of David?
4: He's all right where he is. Is she still in with the shirts?
2: Probably sewing some buttons on.
4: Well, here we are then.
2: Yes. Here we are then.
4: I've got a bit of a headache.
2: It's all right. I'm tired.
4: No, I really do have. The strain of the day, I suppose.
2: I wouldn't like to go through that again.
4: I trust you won't have to.
2: Good night then.
4: Good night. Lionel, I don't want to be a pessimist.
2: You can leave that to me.
4: No, seriously. Us, here. If it had been all those years ago... But it isn't. And we've never been domestic together before. It's no good kidding ourselves it's all going to be easy.
2: Oh, I know that. But then, when did anyone ever claim that love was easy?

Inside every Cape Plum, there's a nice clean stone asking to be let out. There's a very sweet sound to Cape Plums when you have them for afters.

You know, some marmalades get some of their tang from added flavoring. While Robertson's Golden Shred gets all of its tang from Seville oranges. What would you rather have for breakfast?

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11: Morning, Maddox.
12: Morning.
11: Maddox, I can smell your disgusting bacon butty from the other side of the newsroom.
12: Yes, I believe in sharing.
11: Look, don't be late for conference, eh? Just for a change.
12: I'll be there when I can. I'm finishing off my big Abu Haddad story.
11: Abu Haddad's not going to boost circulation, is he?
12: I only write copy, Amelia. It's not a journalist's job to flog the paper.
11: Just as well. Everyone's had enough of the mad mullah.
12: He's a radical Muslim cleric. That does not make him a mad mullah.
11: No, but smell of that bacon roll, Mike.
13: Hey, Maddox. Has you heard of generalised affective social stress disorder?
12: No. Has you heard of syntax?
13: It's a new syndrome, man. It's well scary. People going down with it all over. It's planning a big online splash.
12: Well, I'm sure cyberspace is agog.
14: Electric Ink by Alistair Beaton. Starring Robert Lindsay as Maddox Bradley.
15: Good morning, good morning. Settle down, everyone.
16: Excuse me, sorry.
15: Thank you, Maddox. Late again.
16: I didn't say sorry. You heard me, didn't you?
15: Quiet, please. Let's start. It's tough out there, people. Circulation down again last month. As of today, there will be no more taxis without prior permission from the finance director. Try a bus. I'm told they're awfully nice. Same goes for meals on expenses, which henceforth will be for very highly placed contacts only. Even then, keep it cheap. Learn to lavish praise upon the housewine and rehearse the phrase, shall we just go straight to the main course? Yesterday's paper, generally very satisfactory, apart from the free dinosaur wall chart. Come on, people. Dinosaurs, newspapers, must we remind readers? Picture desk, very dramatic photo of the Prime Minister's reaction to the latest unemployment figures. Can't think how the Paps managed to dodge the projectile vomiting. Web guys, I know we need to monetize the online content, but only in a way that's appropriate. I've had several complaints about an ad for funeral parlours popping up over a feature on Help the Aged. Okay, let's look at tomorrow's edition. What have we got?
12: When are you running it, Amelia?
11: Running what?
12: My piece on Abu Haddad.
11: Oh, that.
12: Yes, that. You have read it, haven't you?
17: Yes.
12: Terrific, isn't it?
17: It's long.
12: It's long. It's long? I obtain exclusive access to Britain's most controversial Muslim, and for you, it's long?
17: He's just not that, you know, sexy.
12: He's not meant to be sexy. He's running a mosque in Bradford, not auditioning for a part in Hollyoaks.
17: And he's absolutely terrifying, Maddox. You allow him to utter blood-curdling threats. You actually quote him.
12: It's called freedom of speech.
17: But it'll upset people.
12: Oh, let them be upset. It's not intended to make them say, oh, goody, look, more blood-curdling threats from Abu Haddad. What fun. Let's clip them out and keep them on the fridge door alongside Jamie Oliver's exciting new recipe for beans on toast.
17: The piece lacks warmth, Maddox.
12: Warmth.
17: And his threats are very generalised. I mean, if he was threatening to fly a jumbo jet into 10 Downing Street, now that'd make him interesting.
12: Mm, it'd make him popular.
17: If you could just find some way of making it more accessible.
12: No problem, no problem. I'll give you a lifestyle piece on Britain's angriest mullah. Maybe a Q&A with a glossy photo of him posing in his favourite restaurant. Tell me, Mr. Abu Haddad, where do you buy your sandals? What book are you reading at the moment, apart from the Quran? What turns you on the most, hijab or burqa? Have you ever thought of buying an Easter egg? Do you worry about your weight? Have you ever been in therapy? Which would you least like to be in a lift with, Christian or a Jew?
17: I'll have to refer it up.
12: Oh, for God's sake, Amelia, this is big. This is a splash. You're the news editor. You never used to have to refer things up.
17: We're all under pressure, Maddox. Circulation's going through the floor.
12: Yes, and why? Because we're so obsessed with making the online edition sexy. We've forgotten that it's quite important for a quality national daily to have content. I'm sorry, but it comes as no surprise to me that fewer and fewer people are willing to shell out a pound for a double-page sofa advert, free DVD, and a full-colour wall chart displaying 68 varieties of asparagus.
17: Look, I'll run the Abu Haddad piece past Oliver. It's his decision in the end, obviously.
12: He'll go for it, don't you think? I mean, after all, you know our editor better than I do, a great deal better.
17: What's that mean?
12: Nothing.
17: Maddox, this newspaper's shed a lot of dead wood over the last few years.
12: Can dead wood be shed?
17: You know the type who's had to go? The older journalists struggling with the new technology. You're still only here because you deliver good stories now and then.
12: I frequently deliver good stories, and I'm an associate editor.
17: We have 27 associate editors. You only need to be with this paper about 3 days before being made an associate editor, let alone 90 years, or however long it is you've been here. The security bloke at the door's probably an associate editor by now.
13: Amelia, you checked out this survey from the Medical Investigation Council. 18% of people suffer from generalised affective social stress disorder. That's not bad, you know. I think it's our online lead.
17: Let's have a look.
12: Freddy, this story of yours...
13: Oh, hi, Maddox. Where have you been?
12: I've been here, Freddy.
13: Masha is well mad at you. You ain't been blogging.
12: Oh, no.
17: Too much speculation. Needs more authority, Freddy. Get yourself an expert.
13: Yeah, I'm on it. I got hold of Dr. Elliot Hastings, professor of psychological medicine at Michigan State. He's going to do a 600 words.
0: Saying it's all rubbish.
13: Oh, man, he reckons it's, like, really serious.
12: I'm astonished.
13: Do me a favour, will you? Instead of messing in my stories, get on the website and talk to the readers, yeah? They're getting, like, real mad at you out there, Maddox. We post your articles, and we ask for comment, and we get comment, and then you don't reply. That's uncool, man. That's, like, bad netiquette.
12: How old are you, Freddy?
13: 24,
12: and already head of online content, lording it on a daily basis over a dozen people, some of whom are twice his age.
17: You're older than that, Maddox.
12: Yeah. Just a little.
13: It's in your own interest to respond to online comment. It'll make you more popular. The punters like it.
12: Freddy, those people out there in cyberspace who comment upon my work, do you feel they're qualified to do so?
13: Some are, some aren't.
17: The wisdom of crowds, Maddox. The wisdom of crowds.
13: Yeah, it's a democratic forum, isn't it?
12: No, I doubt that when Plato and his friends first dreamed up democracy, they had in mind Kevin from Solihull posting barely literate insults about the size of my bottom.
17: But you still need to embrace the digital revolution, Maddox, and you're a Luddite.
12: I'm not a Luddite. I use an electric toothbrush?
13: Ain't those dentures, then?
12: No, they're not dentures. As a matter of fact, I love technology. I do vast amounts of research on the web. My BlackBerry's my best friend. I'm a compulsive emailer. I flirted with Facebook.
13: Oh, man, you is down with the kids.
12: And I bought an ironing board on eBay yesterday.
17: Freddie, that social stress story...
13: Gassed. Generalised affective social stress disorder. Gassed.
17: Right, you need to personalise it. Who have you got?
13: A woman from Ealing who hasn't left the house in 17 years.
12: Well, maybe she's got no legs.
13: Oh, man, you is sick.
17: Was there anything else, Maddox?
12: Nope. Been summoned by Oliver. Don't know why.
13: Maybe you was about to get fired.
0: Oh, I'm not planning on that. I know too much. Bye.
13: What did he mean by that?
17: No idea. Oh, look, another knifing.
13: That's 4 in 12 hours. Couldn't they spread them out a bit?
17: Let me see. One in Wandsworth, one in Basildon, one in Sheffield and one in Bristol.
13: We can't send people to all four.
17: No, no money for that. We'll ignore the most boring, take two stories off the wires and send a reporter to the best one, which is...
13: I'm voting for Bristol. 18-year-old stabs his twin brother. That's, like, really fresh. Know what I'm saying?
17: Sounds good. I'll get someone down there.
18: Ah, take a seat, Maddox. Can't give you long. I'm lunching with the PM's new strategic advisor at 1:15.
19: Oh, didn't know we had one.
18: A new advisor?
19: No, strategy. You wanted to see me.
18: You're going online, Maddox. We're going to get you out there and get you noticed.
19: I think I'm noticed already, Oliver.
18: No, you're not. Nobody under 50's ever heard of you. You need to be seen. You need to be heard. I'm giving you your own video podcast on the website.
19: Really?
18: We're calling it The Politics Minute.
19: The Politics Minute.
18: Right.
19: Does the title contain a clue as to its length?
18: Yeah. 1 minute on politics, once a day.
19: 1 minute?
18: Yes, well, it's more like 48 seconds. There'll be a little commercial first.
19: 48 seconds?
18: That's right. Just you, Maddox, straight to Cannes. It'll be crisp, it'll be sharp, it'll be thoughtful, it'll be challenging, it'll be insightful, it'll be informed, it'll be provocative, it'll be
19: short.
18: Incisive. I call it incisive.
19: I can't say anything useful about politics in 48 seconds.
18: We're in the digital age. People like it short.
19: Isn't this taking us a bit down market, Oliver?
18: It's taking us into the 21st century. A little behind schedule. Moment of truth, Maddox. Do you want to embrace the digital age or don't you?
19: Look, I don't have anything against the digital age, but I do mind the way people keep telling me to embrace it. Couldn't I just shake hands with it? Or maybe wave to it from the other side of the room? I mean, isn't embrace strictly necessary?
18: Visual recognition, Maddox. The power of the image. That's what counts nowadays. Do it for a week. Try it out. You'll walk into a bar and be recognised instantly.
19: Oh? What, do you think so?
18: Sure. Which tie should I wear for the strategic advisor? What do you think? Dashing or subdued?
19: Oh, the dashing one.
18: That's the subdued one.
19: Well, they're both very nice. So, you think it'll, you know, raise my profile?
18: You'll be a celebrity. You'll be listened to by the opinion makers. At dinner parties, there will be top totty throwing itself in your direction.
19: Really?
18: Girls half your age, Maddox, they'll go crazy. Mature man, witty, insightful, famous. How long is it since your wife left you? Must get lonely sometimes.
19: So, one regular little podcast and I'll be famous?
18: You'll go viral, Maddox. You'll be the Arctic Monkey of the chattering classes.
19: Oh, well. Oh, goodness.
20: Oliver?
18: Tasneem.
20: Tomorrow's promotions. I need a green light. I've been stuck on Amber for days. Nobody seems to realise what a difficult position that puts me in. It's bringing my psoriasis back, and things are very difficult for me at home, what with my central heating boiler playing up. And
18: yes, what are we giving away this time?
20: Vouchers for half-price meal tickets at Chez Pascal.
18: Chez Pascal?
20: No need to put on that critical voice of yours, Maddox. Chez Pascal have almost 900 branches all over Britain.
19: Oh, all of them teetering on the verge of bankruptcy.
20: That's no reason not to eat there.
19: No, but the food is.
20: That's a very hurtful thing to say. You don't seem to realise that words can cut like a knife.
18: Oh, very well done, Maddox.
20: Why does everyone think journalism is more important than marketing?
18: Let me think, Maddox.
20: The restaurant offer is a really, really good one, and Mondays to Thursdays, diners even get a free pot of Dijon mustard. So I need the masthead.
18: That's fine, Tasneem.
19: No, it's not fine. I need the masthead.
18: What for?
19: To splash my piece on Abu Haddad.
18: Yeah, I've been meaning to talk to you about that, Maddox.
20: So am I getting the masthead, or am I not getting the masthead? Or am I being up...
18: Yes, yes. I can certainly give you most of it, Tasneem.
19: What? Give it to her?
20: You really do like to give me a hard time, don't you, Maddox? Well, I am marketing manager, and I want to be recognised.
19: Oh, well, the next time I see you, I shall shout out, "Hello, marketing manager from the other side of the street."
20: Oliver, are you going to allow my freebies to be mocked like this?
19: Maybe the print edition should just become a cheap eats voucher with

0: Cheap eats is always going to sell more papers than I don't know, people writing things.
1: You really need to be a bit nicer to her, Maddox.
2: Why? She's the death of journalism.
1: No, Maddox, she is what's keeping journalism alive. Sorry, strategic advisor awaits. You want this politics podcast or not?
2: Yes, all right, I'll give it a go.
1: Great.
3: What's the matter with the Abu Haddad story, Oliver?
1: I'm spiking it.
3: What? Why?
1: The editor doesn't have to explain himself to you, Maddox.
3: I know what this is. This is censorship, am I right? My article is just too brave, too forthright, too daring, too thought-provoking, too honest, too boring. What?
1: If I'm censoring anything, Maddox, it's the dullness, the aching tedium of the piece, the grim, liberal worthiness of it all.
3: Oh. Are you certain?
1: Yes.
3: Oh.
1: Yeah, I'm not sure either of these ties is any good, to tell you the truth. Maybe I've got time to nip round to the Pied à Terre. I've got another 50 ties there, as far as I can remember. That's the problem with having three homes. You never know what's where.
3: Grim liberal worthiness. How awful.
1: Oh, cheer up, Maddox. The politics minute beckons.
2: Yes.
1: All 48 seconds of it.
4: Mary, have you seen Amelia?
5: Ow. She's lunching someone.
4: Whom?
5: Whom? Is her hearing right? Did you just say whom?
4: Yes. Do you have a problem with whom?
5: Oh, man, you're just... Wow. I mean, you know what I'm saying.
4: No.
5: You're just like... You're as a walking language museum.
4: You mean I still care about it, expressing myself clearly?
5: You is well funny, Maddox. You should have your own TV show, know what I'm saying? A talk show or something, with subtitles for the under 60s.
4: And when did Amelia go to lunch, and where did she go?
5: I don't know, man. I'm as busy.
4: Hmm. I think I need to make a phone call.
5: Yeah, man. As long as you leave me in peace, yeah?
6: Downing Street Press unit, Barry speaking.
4: Barry, how are you? Maddox Bradley here.
6: Hello, Maddox, you old rat. What can we do for you?
4: Just a little inquiry, very basic, very simple.
6: Yeah, well, that'll be a first.
4: This new strategic advisor to the PM. Can you tell me his diary for this morning?
6: Oh, not sure I can give you that, Maddox. Security reasons.
4: Oh, come on, Barry. It's already well into lunchtime, and I want to know where he was this morning. I can't have him assassinated retrospectively, can I?
6: Well, okay. Let me see. This morning he joined the PM for breakfast to discuss social deprivation with Lorraine Kelly. He then met with Donald Trump to finalise plans for the new golf course on Hampstead Heath, before accompanying the PM to a photo session with a cocker spaniel that saved a child from drowning. Then at midday, he flew to Brussels to meet Angelina Jolie.
4: Oh, yes. So he's out of the country.
6: That's right. For 2 more days.
4: Thank you, Barry. That's all I need.
5: This Gus story is turning big, man.
4: Really? I'm astonished. What exactly is generalized?
5: Generalized affective social stress disorder. GASP.
4: Yes, that sounds like a non-story to me.
5: He was jealous, just because it's way more interesting than your stuff on that mad Mueller blog.
4: Oh, just be quiet, all right? It's not my fault the editor's got suppressed tabloid tendencies. I don't want to talk about it.
5: Oh, all right, sorry. Been spiked then.
4: Oh, shut up.
5: Hey, cool it, dude.
4: And stop talking to me in that ridiculous way. We all know you weren't brought up in the streets of Brixton or wherever it is you're trying to convince us you're from. I've got your number, Freddy. I know you're really a posh boy.
5: What?
4: Your street kid act doesn't fool me. I've done my research, you know. It's not very hard for an experienced journalist. I know you went to Eton.
5: Oh, man.
4: Followed by Oxford, where you studied classics, or as normal people call it, Latin and Greek.
5: Oh, yeah, I see. So your urban poor is not allowed to learn Latin, yeah?
4: Freddie, your father owns an airline.
5: Not a major airline. It's... Look, I'm not some privileged rich kid who gets spoon-fed beluga caviar and has everything handed to him on a plate. And you know that penthouse my dad bought me in the Docklands? I have to pay all the council tax on that myself. Yes? Yeah?
7: Yeah, ice ready. The Bristol stabbing? Yeah. Terrific. How soon can we upload a video of that? Okay, cool. Cheers.
5: The evil twins up for attempted murder, the good twins gonna pull through, and the mother's blind drunk outside the hospital in front of 7 TV crews.
4: Climate change.
5: Sorry?
4: Climate change. I just wondered whether the imminent death of the planet might be worth a mention online.
5: Yeah, sure, but not today. Not when there's a much bigger story in Bristol.
8: Listen, Maddox, please. The reason we have interactive facility is we believe readers must always be allowed to have their say.
2: What? Even if they're morons?
8: Yes.
2: Even if they're boring, ignorant morons?
8: Yes.

0: So what's the point of your existence?
1: Sorry?
0: You obviously believe in moderating the level of Comet Masher because you are officially titled Head of Moderation.
1: Head of Moderation and Online Communities, yes. And I do moderate comment, but we are democratic paper, so I post-moderate, I don't pre-moderate.
0: Which means that all kinds of appalling abuse sits up there online until you get round to taking it down.
1: It's not abuse, it is democratization of comments.
0: You mean giving the morons permission to be rude?
1: Yes. This is what is precious about England. The democracy is not something we're having in Russia. The precious freedom. This is why I love your country. This is why I come to live here in Sceptred Isle, this other Eden, this blessed plot, and so forth and so on. It is home of freedom. And the comment threads and the interaction, this too is the freedom.
0: No, it's not. Sorry, Masha. It's a tiny bunch of nutters being watched over by a large team of moderators who encourage these people to think they have something worth saying. And people like you take them seriously, whereas nutters should be ignored. That is the proper purpose of a nutter, to be ignored.
1: Please, for Masha, be good little cabbage and answer the readers.
0: No, these people are not readers. Not in the normal sense of the word. They're nerds and conspiracy theorists and other sad persons with too much time on their hands. But because of our fascination with online, they wield an influence out of all proportion to their numbers tell me something, Masha. Would it be possible to, how can I explain this?
1: I don't know.
0: Yes, yes, I know you don't know. Tell me this. If all those obsessives out there were to learn that someone was suppressing information...
1: Yes?
0: ...in a conspiracy... Yes, yes, that's it. A conspiracy to censor evidence of a threat to the security of this country. How would they react?
1: They would be protesting very loudly. The online community would be up in the arms.
0: Thank you. Thank you, Masha. I think you're about to discover a more online-friendly colleague.
1: Who is this?
0: Me.
1: Молодец! Good boy! At last you see sense.
0: Freddie, you're familiar with the argo of the common citizen. What's another term of abuse for a radical Muslim cleric?
2: Mad mullah.
0: Oh, got that one. Something else negative.
2: Zealot.
0: Good. Very good. Yes, excellent.
2: Rabid zealot.
0: Even better. Brilliant. Hey, you're really much brighter than you sound, Freddie. Okay, give me another.
2: I'm kind of busy right
0: come
2: now.
0: Come on. What are those rabid zealots up to?
2: They're undermining the British way of life.
0: Oh, yes, good.
2: What's this for, Maddox? Don't sound like your normal line on things.
0: That's because I'm not going to appear under my own name. I am stirring up the web's hate-filled conspiracy theorists for a purpose which I cannot at this moment divulge. Now, what are the evil aims of the mad mullahs?
2: Preventing their daughters from going clubbing?
0: Maybe something worse than that?
2: I don't know. I've got about 10 stories on the go here, Maddox. Could you let me get on, please? Sharia law.
0: Yeah, yes, of course. Yes, yes. Who want to impose Sharia law over vast numbers of British citizens. That's it. Great. Done. Gone. Filed. Online. Now, I just sit back and wait. And how are you getting on, young Freddy?
2: Can you shut up, please, Mads? I was just polishing a great story here.
0: What, your little nib about your supposed stress disorder?
2: Oh, no, that ain't no news in brief. That went online half an hour ago.
0: Oh, good.
2: And it's going to be our page 6 lead in the paper tomorrow.
0: Is it?
2: Yeah.
0: Oh, dear.
2: Jealous?
0: Freddy, listen, I was going to, tell you the truth. I was going to let you fall on your face, but I can't allow my own newspaper to go to press tomorrow with a major story that's complete 100% rubbish.
2: What is you talking about, man?
0: Freddy, I've made a few rudimentary checks on your story, and I'm going to save you from yourself.
2: Oh, wow. Gratitude is just coursing through my veins.
0: Who commissioned the survey revealing that 18% of the population suffer from generalized affective social stress disorder?
2: The Medical Investigation Council.
0: Okay. And who funds the Medical Investigation Council?
2: Well, they're an independent research body financed by the pharmaceutical industry, isn't it? It says so on their website. I can show you.
0: You always believe what it says on a website, do you?
2: Of course not. Debbie McGee would never do a thing like that with a baked potato.
0: financed by the pharmaceutical industry. I think you'll find that's the crucial phrase. In fact, they're mainly financed by that cuddly corporate giant, Goodman Teich Pharmaceuticals.
2: Well, okay, so...
0: Goodman Teich, manufacturers of Polyhalcyon?
2: Yeah.
0: What illness is Polyhalcyon aimed at treating?
2: I don't know.
0: I'll tell you. Polyhalcyon is used to combat and control generalized affective social stress disorder, or, as it used to be called, feeling a little bit timid.
2: Oh.
0: It's a planted story, Freddie, a PR job. Here's how it works. First, you create a new illness, but you call it a disorder. In this case, generalized affective social stress disorder, which just means you find it hard to walk into a room full of strangers without having a drink first. Part of the human condition. But the human condition has to be made to turn a profit. So you stop talking about shyness and you start talking about generalized affective social stress disorder. Then you find gullible young hacks like you, who for reasons beyond all human comprehension have been put in charge of large sections of the press, and you persuade them to publish. And in no time at all, generalized affective social stress disorder is sweeping the nation. And then as everyone trots off to their doctors, doubled up with generalized affective social stress disorder, the doctors start prescribing... What? What do they start prescribing, Freddie?
2: Polyhalcyon.
0: Correct. As manufactured by...
2: Goodman Teich Pharmaceuticals.
0: Very good. Who proceed to add a few $100 million to their annual turnover by treating an ailment that does not exist.
2: Oh, man. I checked it out with a guy from Michigan State. What's his name?
0: Professor Hastings.
2: Yeah, him.
0: Whose department runs an extensive medical research program funded almost entirely by...
2: Goodman Teich Pharmaceuticals.
0: You got it.
2: Shit. I've got to stop it going in the paper.
0: I think that's an excellent plan, you know.
3: Sorry, Freddie. It's a firing offence.
2: Oh, man, that is harsh. Don't do this to me.
3: You should have checked the facts. You can't run stories that are merely a rehash of somebody else's press release.
2: But I do it all the time.
3: Exactly, Freddie, and it's not acceptable. I warned you often enough.
2: You do it too?
3: That's different.
2: And I stopped the story before we went to press.
3: Yes, but it was online for 2 hours before you pulled it. You screwed up, Freddie. You're out.
2: Oh, man.
3: Security will escort you out of the building. Slava. Get 2 men up here now.
2: Oh, you is breaking my heart here.
4: Amelia.
2: Oh, no, Maddox, you is all I need.
4: Amelia, I've been thinking about my new video cast, The Politics Minute. Do you think I should change my image?
3: Sorry, busy right now, Maddox. Freddie, you have 5 minutes to clear your desk.
4: Hey? What's going on?
2: I've been canned, man, for that crap medical story.
4: You can't do that, Amelia.
3: Just keep out, Maddox, all right?
4: Everyone's allowed one mistake. Ask Freddie's parents.
3: Clear your desk, Freddie. Let me have your BlackBerry and your laptop. No copying the hard disks. All memory sticks to be handed over to security.
4: Did you check the story, Amelia?
3: Freddie should have checked it.
4: Oh, give him a break.
2: Yeah, give me a break.
3: Go away, Maddox.
4: I don't know. You take on kids who know damn all about the world, apart from how to log on to Facebook. You pay them peanuts. You give them no training in journalism. And when they screw up, you fire them. I'm sorry. It's unacceptable.
2: Yeah, right. It's unacceptable.
4: Shut up, Freddie.
3: I've made up my mind, Maddox.
4: Amelia, tell me, how was lunch today?
3: Fine. Why?
4: I just wondered. Only, I happened to be strolling past our editor's pier de terre this lunchtime while fetching my third bacon roll of the day from Sid's dirty diner, and I noticed the blinds were down.
3: I don't know what you're on about. Oliver was lunching with the new strategic advisor to the PM.
4: The new strategic advisor to the PM was in Brussels. Now, give Freddie another chance.
2: What's going down?
4: Just give us a moment, Freddie. There's a good boy.
3: Why? I mean, this is outrageous, Maddox.
4: That's right. Now, give him a second chance.
3: Freddie?
2: Yeah?
3: I've decided to give you a second chance.
2: Oh, wicked!
3: Excuse me? I urgently need to distance myself from the odour of bacon.
2: Oh, Maddox, me blood. How'd you manage that?
4: Don't ask.
2: I am well grateful. I mean, thanks, Mads. Total respect.
4: Oh, I didn't do it for you, Freddie. I was making a principled stand for fairness, decency and justice.
2: Oh, man. You really is weird.
5: Ah, Mads, come in.
6: Thank you, Oliver. How was lunch?
5: Lunch? Oh, lunch was very pleasant.
7: Oh, good.
0: Now, listen, I just had a most extraordinary call from Masha. There's been an avalanche of comment about Abu Haddad.
7: Abu Haddad?
0: Yes. Thousands of postings, a lot of them from in and around Bradford. The online moderators can hardly cope with the sheer volume of it.
7: Really?
0: Yes, apparently it all started with some anonymous claim on the web that a big story had been suppressed, some sort of conspiracy.
7: Really? How very odd.
0: Well, anyhow, it's gone viral, and now thousands of people are interested in Abu Haddad.
7: Who'd have thought it?
0: So, I'm taking your story off the spike, and I'm going to run it in print.
8: Thank you, that's terrific. Yes, yes, I think I can say that I'm, very pleased, very pleased. Thanks, Oliver, and,
0: Talk to Tasneem about it.
8: Tasneem, what do you mean, Tasneem? What's marketing got to do with it?
0: Oh, well, since it's a piece about an imam from Bradford, we're going to run your article, in a shortened version, I'm afraid, in our northern edition, as part of a guide to ethnic restaurants. It'll be a special promotion. The punters can combine half-price chicken korma with a glimpse of your wonderful writing. Clever, eh?
8: Oliver, I feel sick.
0: Why? Don't you like chicken korma?
9: 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Amelia was Elizabeth Barrington, Freddie Ben Wilbond, Masha Debbie Chazen, and Tasneem Zita Sattar. Electric Ink was written by Alistair Beaton with additional material by Tom Mitchelson. The director was Sally Adens.
10: Yes, it's for you. It's your dinner. It's called Cupboard Love. Cupboard Love's different. Comes in a packet, not a tin. See this full pouch? Keeps it moist and squeezy. That's right. It's a new kind of cat food. Moist. It's good for you. Like it?
11: New Cupboard Love. What the well-cared-for cat has for dinner.
12: Hello, sir. Oh, no, sir. Nothing tastes nicer than Cadbury's Dairy Milk.
13: Top.
12: Lovely, isn't it? Mm. And as anyone can see, every bar is chunky.
13: Magic.
12: Yeah. That's because there's a glass and a half of full cream milk in every half pound. That's why, sir, nothing tastes nice.

0: down.
1: Yes, there's coffee pot freshness in every cup of Maxwell House.
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2: He had an engine and he sure had fun. He used good and plenty candy to make his train run.
4: Charlie says, love my good and plenty. Charlie says, really rings the bell. Charlie says, love my good and plenty. Don't know any other candy that I love so well.
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6: Here is Jimmy Clitheroe as the Clitheroe Kid with Peter Sinclair, Patricia Burke, Danny Ross, and Diana Day in...
7: Why Must the Show Go On? Hello, this is Clitheroe's beauty parlor for people and animals. What can we do for you? Shampoo a sheepdog or perm a poodle?
8: What's that? Is that the residence of Mr. Peter Sinclair?
7: No, it's his house. yes, he lives here.
8: Then kindly put him on. I'm Kettlewell.
7: Pardon?
8: I'm Kettlewell.
7: Good, I'm fine myself. What's your name?
8: Kettlewell. Kettlewell!
7: Yes, so are pots and pans. The bucket's a little pale, though. Bucket, a little pale. Hello? You still there?
8: Yes, and my patience is rapidly becoming exhausted.
7: Oh, well, I should have a sit down, then. Did you say you wanted me granddad, Mr. Sinclair?
8: Yes, kindly bring him to the phone.
7: All right, but you might have to hang on a bit.
8: Why, where is he?
7: Liverpool.
8: You little fool. Is there anyone else there?
7: Don't shout. I'll get me...